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2: Good morning, Natasha McFarlane with ABC News. New South Wales police are on their way to Albury with four people linked to organised crime shootings being extradited from Victoria. Tony Ibrahim reports.
3: Documents from Victoria's Magistrates Court reveal four people have been charged in connection with two shootings in Sydney's south and southwest. Raptor Squad detectives say the four were tasked by organised crime groups to carry out shootings in Torella and near Hurstville on August 31st. Ballistics of the cartridges found at the crime scenes match the gun found at a third shooting that took place the next day in Glenalpine. That shooting claimed the life of 23-year-old university student Marco Tapia. Yesterday, two teenagers aged 14 and 16 were charged in connection to that shooting.
2: The Employment Minister has sidestepped questions over whether the federal government has done economic modelling on its migration overhaul. Labor is clamping down on backpackers and the families of international students in a bid to bring down overseas arrivals. Amanda Rishworth says the plan is about getting the right skills into the country, but in an appearance on Radio National, the minister couldn't say if the government had modelled the impact on wages and the economy.
4: I'll leave that as a matter to Minister Burke. But let's be really clear. This is about skill shortages. This is about productivity. And when we have more productivity, workers' wages can go up.
2: The federal government has sought advice on whether it should ban smart glasses in certain settings. Isabella Tolhurst explains.
5: With growing community backlash over the increased availability of smart glasses, the government has made its first move to rein in the technology. Finance Minister Katie Gallagher has asked for advice on the use of smart glasses in Commonwealth buildings and whether they should be prohibited. She says the covert recording devices raise security and privacy concerns. It's part of a broader suite of measures to put guardrails around technology and AI, with the government also opening consultation on national AI standards. The proposed rules would impose safety, security and transparency conditions on AI training in Australia.
2: Disgraced footballer Nicky Winmar will have his assault case reheard in Victoria's County Court next year. Anna McGuinness reports.
6: Nicky Winmar was found guilty by a magistrate of assaulting a woman in the northern Victorian town of Cahoona last year. The 60-year-old dragged the woman by the hair, grabbed and twisted her arm, and smashed her head against a door. He is on bail to appeal the conviction and a 6-month jail term. Today, the county court heard 4 to 5 witnesses will be called to give evidence again when the case is reheard next May. Winmar's barrister told the court the appeal is on a factual basis. He asked for the hearing to be held in Melbourne rather than Bendigo, as the defence team is representing Winmar pro bono.
2: The Chief Health Officer is urging Victorians to remember hygiene practices that prevent infection after a surge in reported flu cases late in the season. Victorian government health data shows influenza cases have risen by close to 400% since July, with more than 10,000 reported in September already. Dr. Caroline McLanay says most people can overcome a flu with bed rest, but some in the community, like the elderly and children, are more vulnerable.
7: Really want to encourage people, if they're sick, to stay at home. If you've got coughs and sneezes, pop a mask on if you do need to go out. Wash your hands frequently. Hand washing is just such a basic but really important way of stopping you from passing infections on, and cough into your elbow.
2: An iconic walk through one of Victoria's most popular national parks is reopening today after almost 5 years. Wilson's Promontory's Sealers Cove Walk has been shut since being hit with successive storms in 2021. The Victorian government spent $4.8 million to rebuild the 2-kilometre stretch using fibre-reinforced plastic, with a team of construction workers camping for weeks at a temporary site in the bush to complete the construction. Wilson's Prom Area Chief Ranger Brett Mitchell says the new boardwalk is open for what rangers hope will be a busy summer season.
8: Our visitation's increasing every year, but to have that iconic southern circuit fully reopened with full access back to Sealers Cove, we're anticipating a huge influx in visitors and hikers back to that site. But, you know, we're really looking forward to it.
2: To the weather, there's a strong wind warning for Victorian coastal waters. For the state, areas of morning fog and frost inland, a dry, mild and mostly sunny day. For Melbourne, mostly sunny, a top of 23. Right now it's 17 degrees.
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11: Five minutes past 10 on this Friday morning. It's been great to have you company so far. I'm sticking around until 11 o'clock. And yes, that means a lot more Aussie music coming your way over the next hour or so. Look, start of the morning talking about migration. Yesterday, federal government giving the full details on their new immigration policies, all aimed at bringing down net overseas migration. A big part of it is a clampdown on backpackers, limiting their stay, introducing ballot systems, the full works on that one. And what we're hearing from a lot of industries who rely on working holiday makers and other temporary migrants in terms of a workforce is that they are really worried. In fact, some are describing it as a low blow at a difficult time. And that's not just food producers, it's the tourism industry as well. Now, Maggie had called in saying, well, why aren't Aussies doing these jobs? And she said, I worry that Newstart and other schemes like that are so generous that people aren't taking these jobs. Ash has texted in response saying, I worry that Maggie is looking at different numbers. I've had a look at Newstart. I've had a look at JobSeeker. And the fortnightly pay is absolutely not high. It would be challenging to live on, says Ash. I've heard comments before about people unwilling to work as they've got it so good when they're getting the dole. But where is this place where that cost of living is so good? It sounds like magic. I know with Newstart, from memory, I think it's around about $815 a fortnight for singles with no children. I think it's a bit over $850 if you're partnered the moment. I'll have to work a little bit harder to get those numbers for you. Another text is saying, what is the current unemployment percentage? I think July unemployment rate was 4.5%. And this texter just says, on the backpacker issue, this is a perfect example of a government making decisions that are political and in their own self-interest, as opposed to what is actually good for the country. The texter going on to say, this is why fringe parties are starting to be popular. 1-300-977-222. Give me a call. Text me instead on 0467-842-722.
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11: 8 minutes past 10. Nick Healy here with you across ABC Radio Victoria. And look, while we're talking about migration, there's a new report out today. It's from the Uni of Melbourne Social Equity Institute. And it's looking at the experiences of migrant and yet refugee women here in Shepparton. A look at how they contribute and stay connected to their community and what their goals and dreams are when it comes to work and study. Now, the project was led by Professor Karen Block. She's the Deputy Director of the Melbourne Social Equity Institute. And it did include three community researchers from that SHEP community coming from Pacifica, Afghan and Arabic-speaking communities. Professor, really good morning to you.
14: Hi, Nick. Thanks for inviting us onto the program.
11: What was the aim of this research? What were you looking to find?
14: We really started talking to the community and asking them what they would like us to do research on. That's a pretty kind of lucky place to be able to start. We had a little bit of funding that enabled us to go and talk to migrant women and community members in Shepparton and say, ask them what would be useful for them. And everyone eventually agreed that the most useful topic was to think about what are women's skills, qualifications, expertise, and how are they already contributing those things to the community? And what are their hopes and dreams? And how can we help support those for the future? So that was really the aim of the project, to understand those things better.
11: You spoke to a couple of hundred people, is that right?
14: We did about just under 60 interviews, long-form interviews, but then we did over 200 surveys as well. So we reached over 200 people in the community.
11: And from a very broad range of backgrounds as well.
14: Yes, indeed. I think there are more than 25 different languages spoken by the people who, the migrant women who did the survey. Our community researchers, as you mentioned, were from Afghan, Pacifica and Arabic speaking. So we had a lot from those communities in particular, but we also managed to reach much more broadly than that. And as I'm sure you know, Shepparton is a very multicultural community, so it's great to do that.
11: Very, very much so. And I will say that for a large amount of the community, quite proudly multicultural as well. What were some of the, I guess, key things you were hearing?
14: So I guess what we heard was really how women's values kind of sat beneath their aspirations for the future. They really were so keen to give back to the community and to help to, I guess, develop the Shepparton community in ways that would both assist their own cultural communities, but also the broader Shepparton community as well. Many of the women that we spoke to, well, they came from a lot of different migration pathways. Many had come to Australia as refugees. Others had come here as temporary workers. Some as skilled migrants. Some as on spousal visas. So a whole range of different ways that people had come. But these underlying values were really the same across that. We also heard how much actually unpaid and volunteer work a lot of these women are already doing. Which I guess as a woman doesn't surprise me at all.
11: It's a very transferable skill, isn't it?
14: They're doing a lot of work. They're doing unpaid interpreting and translation for their own communities. They're doing a lot of supporting other people, new arrivals to settle in, but also doing broader work around community events and things like that as well.
11: Professor, I'm just going to bring in to the conversation Shazza Allsmile, who is a Syrian refugee in Shepparton. Good morning to you.
15: Good morning.
11: Welcome to the program, as I said, but when did you first arrive in Australia?
15: I arrived in Australia in 2019. So I start my study in English first, then I joined the Wise Will Women organization. I help the community in COVID time by translating some messages and deliver for the community by WhatsApp groups. Also, I helped with the flooding time. Also, the messages I translate, like voice messages and some information I send them on WhatsApp.
11: Critical information, not only around COVID, but around those 2022 floods here in Shepparton, which many people remember very, very well. Shazza, how's the experience been in Shepparton? How have you found the town?
15: It's a good area for the diversity background, and it's very rich to connect with each other, understand each other. It's good area for live.
11: Do you feel welcome in the community? So when we have huge conversations in Australia around migration, around needing to have less people coming into the country, how do you feel?
15: I feel welcomed, and I get more opportunity I want to achieve. But as I did interviews with a few women, they were isolated. They don't know where the services is available. They don't have any information how to connect with the whole community or with the people. Some challenges for them about their starting life here.
11: Some very big challenges. Professor Karen Block, I mean, where do we take what you've discovered from your survey? What are the next steps?

0: Yeah, I think we, we have some recommendations in our report, and a lot of that is sort of touching on what Shaza just said. So some of the barriers to women being able to achieve and contribute more to the community really are around the need for more flexible English language education on arrival. Often, particularly women maybe who've come from refugee backgrounds, a lot of them will have had disrupted education, perhaps not have spent a lot of time in formal classrooms before. And the way our sort of English language provision is offered is often not very suitable for women's lives, where they're juggling caring responsibilities in families as well. So that's a big one. I think just there's some terrific initiatives in Shepparton already. There's organisations like Culture Kitchen and Community Hubs that are doing a great job of connecting migrant women up, but I think they need more support, more funding, and we need more of these things to really help connect women in, because once they get connected, then they really do go on and thrive. And I think just supporting, I think recognising that women do bring with them all these incredible skills. So Shaza, who's one of our amazing community researchers, she was a teacher back in Syria, but she's now been here for quite a few years, and it's just beginning to kind of look at how she can upgrade her qualifications to teach here as well. And I think recognizing that women bring all these things with them, and that they're really wanting to help the community and supporting them to get those qualifications so that they can, contribute as teachers, as nurses, as social workers, and a range of other professions as well, would be something that we really can do better.
1: Yeah, and Professor, as you pointed out, that is a very broad community as well. That is the broader community across all of Shepparton, as well as you say, that kind of cultural community. It's a rising tide for every boat.
0: Absolutely, yes. And I think you're touching what you were asking before about the broader migration debate, and I think it's really interesting, because when we go out into communities like Shepparton, what we're hearing is that people are really happy to have a lot of migrants there, particularly in the regions, and it doesn't really fit with what we're hearing sometimes in the media, about people being anti-migrant. So yeah, I think if we talk to people on the ground, you find that for the most part, they do welcome having, and they understand how much migrants bring to their communities.
1: Professor, thank you so much for your time this morning. It's been really good to talk about your survey and research. That's Professor Karen Block and Shaza Al-Smail, who's a Syrian community member here in Shepparton. Thank you very much for your time as well. 1300 977 222. It's about 18 minutes past 10. We had lots of texts coming in regarding the conversation we've been having around that transitory workforce, around backpackers working, around the crackdown that we've been hearing from the federal government. This texter says the whole migration story is a beat up by right-wing parties. Without migrants, regional hospitals, cafes, childcare, servos, farms, they would not have any staff. Regional areas are crying out for workers. Mark and Tullibuck says our lack of workers in agriculture. Fair Work recently found more than 60% of employers in the sector in Sunraysia, Shep and Gippsland were underpaying their workers. Seems now they're unhappy. They're about to lose the easily available and exploitable workers. Mark says farming is about reaping what you sow at the end of the day.
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1: We'll get into some more Aussie music in just a second, but Trevor on the line from Ararat. Mate, you used to actually run a backpacker hostel. I didn't know that.
7: Oh, yeah, I ran two backpackers in Fremantle for about 5 years, and I'm in mega, mega successful, always full, year-in, year-out hostels. And I backpacked myself. That's how I actually ended up getting across the country and that. I really think that the right has to be cautious with this. I understand politically what they're trying to do, and we're talking about the Nationals, the Liberals, and One Nation.

0: going to obviously form a coalition now. But the trouble is, they're going to divide their own base. They're like trying to say to, and I'm, you know, more on the right than on the left. They're trying to say, oh, all these migrants, it's a big issue. There are 80,000 migrants overstayed illegally in Australia. How about we get the honest demographic of who those people are and what they were meant to be here for, right? That's number one. Find out at least tell the public the truth. Who are the 80,000 illegal people in Australia? And then we need to understand that farming really heavily relies on a lot of jobs that backpackers love doing. And I mean love, mate. You know I was a tour guide for that long. I did 1,000,000 kilometres as a tour guide. How many backpackers do you think I met? I took at least 20,000 backpackers on tours, and I hosted at least another 20,000 in two of the most successful hospitals in Western Australia for 5 years. And they love the country, and they love talking about mustering work, and we picked mangoes here, and then we did grapes there. Oh, and I did mulesing on a farm here and there. You're taking people that love your culture, are only going to go back and say good things about Australia and spread tourism internationally. Like, I think the right's really got to sit there and go, okay, this sounds good for our party base, but the people that actually are running farms that are going to rely on these workers, what are they going to say when suddenly they don't have the workers that they need who were willing and loved it? They would rock up, boots on, yeah, let's go. They're in a good mood because this is a holiday. They're having a holiday for a year before they go back to uni, and they're happy doing it.
1: Trevor, I think we're already hearing from some of those growers and farmers with some real concerns on that one, but had no idea about your backpacker hostel history, mate. Thank you very much for having a chat this morning. 1300 977 222. We also had a call in earlier, someone saying it just cannot be a conversation around migration. This has to be a conversation around housing. Kathy Wodonga saying, I just agree so much with that caller. This is a housing problem. This is decades of bad policy and no idea how to reverse it. 0467 842 722 if you're going to text me, but have a chat with me. It's Friday. Get a talk going. Let's have a dialogue on this. 1300 977 222. Clifford Axel saying, Nick, how about October Grey by Screaming Jets? I couldn't find that on short notice, mate. I will promise it for you maybe in a couple of weeks' time when I can get it. But I do have some Screaming Jets for you. Straight after this, we're going to talk about an absolute history-making run from a Maui footy club.

0: I know it's not the one that you were requesting, but I hope you enjoyed that. It was the Screaming Jets and Better.
1: Where's Simone?
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0: We have been talking a little bit this morning, I say a little bit, quite a lot, about what we heard from the federal government yesterday regarding changes around migration, particularly around backpackers, around working holiday makers and temporary visa holders. Manny's called in from Morwell. Manny, good morning to you.
7: Good morning, Nick. How are you?
0: What have you been thinking while this conversation's been happening?
7: It's just annoying me. Listening to Pauline Hanson. Look, there's one thing. All governments line up their pockets. They forget about the poor bugger that's worked hard all his life. And about these migrants. I mean, this country wasn't built with any other person. It was built by migrants after the war.
0: When did your family come out, mate?
7: Malta, 1960.
0: So you've been here for a long time.
7: Long time. I grew up here virtually. I was about 11 years old when I come out here.
0: What did you do?
7: My father had three jobs to support a family of six, or actually seven with me mum, of course. And I mean, you know, and then they talk about these migrants. They come out here and they work hard to what they get, you know.
0: Three jobs, family of six. I mean, that's a lot of work being done, mate.
7: Yeah, to buy a house, a commission home. You know, and it just frustrates me. I hate listening to it. I love the ABC. That's all I listen to, and Macca. And as it gets to me, I get angry.
0: Yeah, I can hear it, mate, and I don't blame you on it. And thank you. Manny in Morwell saying he's just a bit fed up, this conversation around migration, around immigrants, his family coming out from Malta in the 1960s. He's saying his dad's there, got three jobs so he can afford a house and look after his family.
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0: No, just changing topic. I want you to think about the year 1967. Beatles topping the charts. Harold Holt, Prime Minister. And it's also when the Murray Football Club won its last senior premiership. That's six decades ago, roughly or so. But there's a feeling in the air across Gympie this week. Lions faithfuls dusting off old memories, grandparents telling stories from another era, the whole town maybe daring to dream. For the first time in years, Maui Lions are preparing for a grand final. And when they run out this weekend, they'll be chasing something that the club hasn't tasted since the 60s. Lipa Holke is the Maui Lions senior coach. Lee, good morning, mate. How are you?
10: Mate, I'm good. I'm good. Funny story. Harold Holt is Prime Minister and I am currently sitting at the Portsea Backbeach where sadly Harold disappeared. So there's tale that we probably didn't see coming when you jumped on the phone.
0: Did not expect that one to come into it. How are you feeling? How are you feeling about this weekend?
10: It's very exciting, obviously. It's been a long time for Maui, the community and supporters. It's 26 years since we played in a grand final. So there is a big buzz, but as a playing group, we're pretty conscious. We're not just here to play in one. We're pretty clear we want to win it.
0: I mean, 26 years since you got a chance to actually play, but generations have come and gone since the win. I mean, how's the feeling from the supporters? You'd be getting all generations coming together.
10: Yeah, we actually had one of our supporters, Danny, who played in the 67 grand final, present his grandson his debut jumper this year. So that's how long ago it is. It's been good. There's been a few old guys there that are from the 67 flag. I think there was about 300 people training last night. The club was absolutely packed. So the atmosphere is awesome. The support's amazing, and And obviously, you know, the supporters are daring to dream.
0: Speaking of daring to dream, I've just had a text in saying, please tell Lee to stay out of the water. We don't need a tragedy before the weekend.
10: I like fishing on top of the water. You won't often find me in the water.
0: But it just strikes me, you've got players who certainly were not born last time you got to play 26 years ago. Do they appreciate what this means to the community?
10: You know what? The kids, you know, young Shieldsy, his dad played in the 2001. He wasn't born. He's only 18 or 19. You know, the youth in the team, they sort of aren't aware of the historical side of things. It hasn't come to them yet. You know, they just love playing footy. That's all they love doing. Locking up, chasing a pill around, having a laugh with their friends. And that's what footy is for them. You know, to the older people, there's a bit more, you know, history and you know, that recognition of how special it is. But I remember at 18, 19 and 20 when I played in premierships at Sorrento, I didn't appreciate it. I look back now and think to myself, geez, I wish I just had soaked that up a little bit more. the kids are just youthful and fun, mate, and bouncy and energetic. They probably won't be none the wiser if there'll be 1,000 people there or 20,000 people there tomorrow.
0: I reckon you'll be closer to... No, you're not going to get 20,000 people, no offence, but you're going to have a lot of people coming because this seems like a really big buzz right around the community. How is the team? Obviously pretty special to get where you are.
10: Yeah, the team's good. You know, we've done a power of work on making sure we're fit at the right time. So that's been a big key, and you know, we've got a full complement of players to pick from. You know, unfortunately, it's probably five or six players that won't play that, you know, are well worthy of playing in a senior grand final. But that's the price to pay on success and having everyone fit, which is, you know, a great position to be in as a coach.
0: I've got to say, win or lose, you know, you've made a bit of history here on this one. But if the team can get it done on Saturday, what's the celebration going to be like?
10: Oh, God, I don't know. you know, without getting ahead of yourself, we had 300 people that come to training last night. So if you do the maths, what happens on, you know, if we do happen to win tomorrow, I imagine there'll, you know, there'll be hard and long celebrations long into the night at the Maui Football Club tomorrow night if we do happen to win. And, you know, we've got the special, you know, we might be able to do the double with the A grade as well. They're going for a four-peat.
0: Wow.
10: It's never been done before in the Gippsland League history. So, you know, there is a lot of what-ifs and you know, maybes that we can dream about. But as a footy coach, we'll sort of stick to our process and weave all those things to the powers to be to worry about the what-ifs.
0: The what-ifs are nothing that you need to be thinking about right now because you're facing off against Leon Gatho, who I think someone told me it's their 10th straight grand final. I mean, you're not taking this for granted. You know you've got to put the hard yards in.
10: Yeah, Mal, Trent and, you know, Tom from the Leon Gatho Footy Club have done an amazing job. You know, full credit to them and the organisation, the program they've been running to play in 10 grand finals in a row. I was part of a pretty special program at Sorrento where we played in nine in 10 years. And, you know, that was amazing. So I'm fully aware of how hard it is to do. And, you know, they're a formidable opponent. They're going to have all the experience. 19 players that played in the premiership last year are playing tomorrow. We're fully aware of that, you know. We're just gonna take it as it comes and just make sure we enjoy the whole process of it and not get caught up by the end result.
0: You've got to remember to have fun. I mean, this is serious, but you've got to remember to have fun, surely.
10: I just had a conversation with one of our players that'll be retiring tomorrow, win, lose or draw, and just said to him, mate, just make sure you appreciate and you enjoy the process and the day. Don't get so caught up in this is your last game and it's win or go home and those type of things and let the day pass and you go, geez, I wish I just had have taken it all in a bit more.
0: Lee, we've been talking players, but of course there's you and there's always so many people behind the scenes on a team like this who probably don't get enough recognition for where a club finds itself.
10: Yeah, God, our volunteers at Maui are unbelievable. Just the work they do. I got to the club yesterday at about 2:30, so I was really early because I'm excited. And I rock up, and I thought I'd be first there. No, you're kidding yourself, Lee. There was already half a dozen people there, and people in the kitchen prepping for dinner, and you know, prepping stuff upstairs and just the boys loading in fridges and alcohol. And like, it is just, they just put their hand up to help at every turn. It's quite incredible.
0: It is incredible. And look, I'll let you go in a second because I know you've got so much before tomorrow. But win or lose, what do you want the team to be remembered for?
10: Oh, look, we're not too stressed about, you know, what we're remembered for or anything like that. We're going to go and do it our way tomorrow. And that's the key. You know, we're going to try and kick 150 points tomorrow. And if we don't, we don't. If we do, good luck beating us. But, yeah, we're going to be all guns blazing to kick as big a score as we can. That's how we've played all year. We average 136 points a game.
0: Woof.
10: So we'll be going out. We'll be going that way. And you know, hopefully Liam Gather have the same mindset like they did in the second semi of, you know, we've got to kick 120 points to win and we might have one of the all-time games tomorrow.
0: Oh, either way, it's going to be one of the all-time. Mate, congratulations on it. That's Lee Piccoli. He's the Moe senior coach. Quick one saying, tell Lee to watch out for any Russian submarines while he's out there. Moe versus Leon Gather, that is tomorrow, 2:30 p.m. at Traralgon Rec Reserve. A chance to come back to a win that they haven't had since 1967. That's good news to me. And now it's going to be your turn in just a couple of minutes. 1-300-977-222. It's time on a Friday where I need you to tell me the good news. What's the best thing that's happened to you this week? Dust off the memories and get into it. I need those calls. 1-300-977-222. Of course, all this morning, we've been talking about the changes that's come through for migration and immigration with the federal government yesterday, particularly around backpackers. What we've been hearing from so many people that they are an incredibly important part of the tourism workforce, particularly in regional areas. And there's been a big question about what the changes are going to mean for local businesses, for the Victorian regional economy. And I spoke to the CEO of the Victorian Tourism Industry Council, that's Lisa Petroni, about the impact on Victorian tourism, regional tourism. And I started by asking her just how concerned she is.
1: It's a double hit, really, when you think about tourism in regional Vic. Not only is it fewer workers for tourism businesses already struggling to find staff, but it's also fewer visitors in regional communities spending money. Now we estimate that it equates to about 2.1 million fewer visitor nights. So backpackers actually putting a head on bed in regional Victoria. And that has a flow-on effect just from a spending perspective of 129 million lost in tourism spending in regional communities at a time when regional Victoria can afford it the least.
0: That is a lot of money, and that will be missed by an industry, as you say.

0: Hey, what could be some of the longer term ramifications?
1: Well, it's also the brand positioning that we need to be careful about. When we rely so heavily on international markets like China and India, we also need to be careful that we're not sending a message that, you know, tourists from those areas are no longer welcome here in Australia. So it is a balance. It's an absolutely a workforce issue, which is first and foremost when, you know, growers, farmers, everyone are on their knees trying to find workers, let alone tourism businesses. But it's also the message it's sending more broadly in international tourism to key markets.
0: Lisa, what sort of jobs are we talking about in the tourism industry that'll be impacted by this?
1: It can be all sorts of jobs, and not all entry-level jobs. If you look at people like the Royal Mail in Dunkeld, they get chefs, they get some senior people from international markets. If you look at Melbourne hotels, you know, they sometimes will see maitre d's, restaurant managers, other people coming out of the backpacker market. So it's whilst there are a lot of jobs, as your previous caller talked about, that perhaps Australians and Victorians don't want to do that they're filling, but there's also some more skilled-based workforce jobs that come out of the backpacker market.
0: Now, the other conversation we're having around farms and that backpacker market as well. This text has come in saying Australians aren't getting the jobs on farm. Farmers here are used to recruiting agencies. A friend's son went to look for a number of jobs in the country. The agency took his backpacker friend, but not the Australian, largely because how the agencies pay and treat their employees. This is an interesting one. Someone texting in saying welfare recipients doing farm work, a conversation we've had a little bit this morning. The fruit picking season has a very small window. It requires many workers at the same time on all farms. There are not enough Newstart recipients to cover it all. But this texter says, Nick, I agree with what they are trying to do about backpackers. I think the government would like to get some of the Centrelink recipients back into the workforce and not on their phones. Tell me a different story now. Tell me the best thing that has happened to you this week. It is time to inject a little bit of positivity to round out the end of the week. It's what we do on a Friday. Share a bit of good news. I've got nothing else planned for the next 18 minutes. So if you're not calling me, you and I are going to have a very boring time. 1300 977 222. Here's some thinking music for you. It's the Divinals.

0: Nothing but Oz music. That's the promise on a Friday. And that was the Divinyls with I Touch Myself.
1: There's so much happening. There's so much good stuff.
2: All the support, all the calls we got, people dropping in.
3: It's a really big deal. I've never been so excited.
0: This is Good News Friday. The best stuff that's happened to you this week. Big.
4: I've been working with my brand new guide dog.
0: Or small.
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0: 1-300-977-222.
6: So here we go.
0: Time to share your good news of the week. A couple of texts coming in, but I want calls. 1-300-977-222. Mary's on the line from Shep. Good morning.
7: Good morning. How are you?
0: I'm good. What's your good news for the week?
7: Well, my good news is hearing you ask that question, because I actually want to hear what people have to say that's good. There's too many not good things shared on social media and media. And I want to hear all the good things, because there's plenty of them.
0: And that's the whole point of this, is I feel like for so many days of the week, we hear a lot of negativity. There's a lot that needs to be talked about, and I get that. But it's nice to have an antidote, particularly, I'm here in Shepparton with you, the sun is beautiful. Have you
7: Absolutely.
0: Been down around the lake? The little cygnets have been born. Like, this is
7: yes.
0: a gorgeous time of year to be in it regional is. Victoria.
7: Absolutely, yeah.
0: That's fantastic news. Have you got some other good news? Has something wonderful happened to you, Mary?
7: Well, it's happening today because it's my eldest granddaughter's fourth birthday, and just to see her, the excitement in the lead up to the event and her party, and it is just contagious, and it's just one of the most beautiful things she could experience.
0: Mary, bless you and have an incredible weekend. And thank you, Mary and Shepparton, sharing her good news. You have to do it as well. 1-300-977-222. Message in saying Strathfield say Storm in Bendigo. Under 16, they beat Eaglehawk in the Granny. They've only beaten them once this season, and when it counted, they did it. Sarah Craig, breakfast producer on ABC Gold and Murray. Good morning to you.
8: Good morning, Nick. How are you?
0: I'm good. You've got some good news that you're sharing from your area.
8: Yes. We had a chat on the breakfast program to one of the wonderful volunteers at the Yarrawonga CFA this week, because they rebooted their junior firefighter program last year and they had 5 or 6 members. Then this year, that number's almost quadrupled. So they've got 19 new junior firefighters. Of that 19, 11 are female. And so much of this has actually just come from word of mouth. Like, they organise presentations at schools and things, but mostly it's just been their junior firefighters saying to their mates, hey, get on board. So they learn things like firefighting skills, teamwork, managing hazards, emergency response, first aid. But then they also learn about the organisation. They represent at community events like the local show and the Anzac Day Parade. And of course, being able to shoot water out of hoses. Now, we spoke to Renee Parks, who's the junior leader at the Yarrawonga CFA, and she was saying that, you know, this bodes really well for people who, you know, they come through the junior ranks. It actually bodes really well for getting them into the brigade as volunteers. Here's a little bit of what Renee had to say when she was speaking with the ABC's Sandra Moon.
9: We've got quite a few senior members who have exactly done that. They've grown up in CFA and it's just been passed on through generations and generations, which is, yeah, amazing.
10: And I suppose as well, you know, I mean, it's terrific for these young people to be in a group that maybe they wouldn't necessarily be in at school. So it sort of fosters things like, I guess, you know, confidence and interacting with adults and other people.
9: We've got a couple of different school groups in the area, and yeah, they're not all friends from school, but they definitely work together and are quite a great unit when they're doing their sessions with us.
0: Sarah Craig, that's an incredible win. Hey, thank you for sharing that story this morning.
8: No worries. Have a great weekend.
0: You too. Sarah Craig, breakfast producer at ABC Gold Murray, sharing some good news from her part of the world. Alistair on the line from Tat. Alistair, good morning to you.
11: G'day.
0: What's your good news?
11: My good news is I'm a disability pensioner who sort of, you know, spends most of my time at home, struggles a bit to get out. And I had a visit yesterday from an old friend of mine. It was actually an ex-boss who came round and gave me a hand with a couple of handyman things. And while he was here, he volunteered to mow my lawn, which is good. And I then found out that he was going down the pub with a mate to play some pool last night. So I went down with him, which was the first time I've been out for a few months.
0: Oh, mate.
11: And had a real good time with the two others, playing pool and having a couple of beers. A
0: little bit of a connection. Just someone saying g'day is a really big difference, isn't it?
11: Certainly is.
0: Alistair, thank you for sharing that, mate. And I hope it's not the last time you hear from people for a while. Phil's on the line from Albury. Phil, good morning to you.
6: G'day, Nick. How are you going?
0: I'm good. What's your good news for the week, mate?
6: It's more good knowledge than good news.
0: Love
6: it. I've got a 4-year-old granddaughter, and she's got an 8-year-old brother. And at the age of 4, she's tired of being bossed around, so the next birthday she's turning 9.
0: How's the mathematics on that working?
6: I don't know. Well, I missed something at school.
0: The logic is fantastic, though.
6: And the other thing she's come up with, anytime you feel pain, chicken chips cure it all.
0: Oh, no, that's just true. That's just absolutely true. Chicken chips is the nostrum for the ages. Mate, good on you. Thank you very much. Phil in Albury there sharing some particularly beautiful knowledge. Some of the texts coming in. Great news this week. The native bees have returned to the garden. They're buzzing around the lavender and the daisies. Joe saying spring has sprung. You're safe home. Joe, that's very sweet of you. Thank you very much. My personal good news, which I haven't had a chance to share yet. I've spoken a lot about Salem, my cat. I now have a second cat. Again, we have made another adoption in the home with a young cat who was named Gary Barry. That is his name. He was named by a toddler, but Gary Barry has come to join me. And this texter says, my son's school, this is East Loddon P12 College, has hidden 500 tiny 3D printed ducks around the school for maths week. And the students have spent all week scouring the schoolyard to find these said ducks. At break times, it's a competition to see which year level can collect the most. 3 different colours, all worth different points as well. The happiness on the kids' faces has been absolutely priceless. It's been priceless to hear from you. We've still got heaps of time. I'll catch up with Warwick Long in just a couple of minutes. But I've got time for another call. Whatever the news, big or small, you've got a chance to give me a run and let me know what's been happening in your part of the world. 1-300-977-222.
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0: Give me a call right now, 1-300-977-222. Short song to get you in the mood for it. This is Mental as Anything.

0: metal as anything with Romeo and Juliet. Only a couple of minutes, but some more calls coming in with good news to round out the week. Alison and Shep, what's your good news? Good morning.
1: Oh, g'day, Nick. How are you?
0: I'm good. Tell me your exciting news.
1: I'm on top of the world, so I'm doing some work. Doing some work for the Biodiversity Recovery Alliance in the Longwood East bushfire area, where we lost a lot of big old trees and the hollows that provide shelter and homes for a lot of mammals and birds. And I've just been to Tullygaroop and the Men's Shed and the Greater Shepparton Secondary College to pick up some nest boxes they've made for us that we can put out and be homes for the wildlife. And I'm about to drop off some kits to another part of Greater Shepparton Secondary and to Shep Flexi.
0: I love hearing community come together on work like that. That is actually incredibly good news. Alison, thank you so much. And Terry's in Campbell's Creek. Terry, what's your good news, mate?
2: Nick, after having the bidet on my toilet, having a small leak till it wasn't, and flooding into the passage where the floating boards were floating, I've had 7 industrial fans and an industrial humidifier finally removed from the house after 5 weeks.
0: Five weeks?
2: I can actually hear the radio, Nick.
0: Congratulations on finally being past that flooding. 5 weeks is crazy. Terry, thank you so much. Warwick Long, good morning to you.
3: If anyone's still listening to the radio after Terry there, oh my God.
0: Terry, bless you, mate.
3: I'm glad it's better.
0: That is good news. Yeah. That is genuinely great news.
3: Mate, you're in front of me on your Frock Up Fridays. That's good news too. I like that. Nick's looking very dapper today. That makes me feel better on a Friday. I may not make you feel better during the country out today.
0: No, you may
3: Look,
0: not.
3: A lot has been talked around migration issues. I'm going to leave a lot of that on the country out today because a massive food security conference is on right now in Melbourne.
0: Oh.
3: The head of KPMG Global International Agribusiness is on the country hour today talking about some of the big things he sees that concern him around the world and where things might need to be fixed. And he says the Iran war, we haven't even felt the worst of that in agriculture yet, and we may not for a couple of years, even if things get better now. So sorry about that. Also, the guy who gives advice to the federal government wrote the report on what diesel shortages could do to regional Australia.
0: Oh, I remember this, yeah.
3: He's on the country hour today. He's going to tell you what he's been telling the federal government about how to make the situation with diesel better for regional Australia. You want to listen to what he has to say.
0: Was, thank you very much. He's back with you after midday. Manny getting a final one in with his good news, saying, I got a ticket for tomorrow night's qualifying final, Hawthorn versus Brizzy. Go Hawks. Go Hawks indeed, Manny, and thank you for that. Everyone have a really safe weekend. I'll catch you on Monday morning. I'll be here at the usual time. It's news now. It's 11 o'clock.
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0: People aged from 16 to 26 are accused of travelling from Victoria to Sydney to carry out criminal contracts. Raptor Squad officers say in the course of the morning on August 31st, three of them forced their way into a home in Hurstville, firing one shot. No one was home. Half an hour later, police say the group was involved in another shooting when multiple shots were fired at a car at Torella. There were no injuries reported. According to court documents, ballistics of the cartridges from those shootings match the firearm found at the scene of a murder the next day.
1: The police minister says the Victorian government is having discussions with the Commonwealth about restrictions on smart glasses. Federal Labor has sought advice on whether the glasses, which covertly record people, should be prohibited in Commonwealth buildings. Police Minister Paul Edbrook agrees the devices can pose a threat to community safety and says Victoria is waiting to see how the federal government responds.
2: There is a large avenue for abuse with these kind of products, and we've seen the effects of post and bose. We've seen in the media quite recently people who have been utilising electronic devices for quite inappropriate reasons, and certainly if we have to, we will take a stance on this.
1: The Greens have criticised Labor's plans to clamp down on the more than 70,000 visa overstayers in Australia. The government has announced it will recruit an extra 100 compliance officers and boost detention capacity as part of its broader migration overhaul. Greens Senator David Shoebridge has hit out at the move, arguing there are more effective ways to deal with overstayers.
3: It's not putting people in prison. They're with their kids and their family. It's actually sending caseworkers in, finding out what the barriers are to removal, helping them with their financial concerns.
1: Despite recent declines, house prices still remain 50% higher than in early 2020. Business reporter Adelaide Miller has more.
4: Speaking before a parliamentary committee in Canberra this morning, RBA Governor Michelle Bullock says house prices are still significantly higher than 6 years ago. But she also says the softening has been larger than expected. That's because of monetary policy, recent tax policy changes, and the geopolitical landscape. The number of Australians in negative equity, however, remains limited.
1: Qantas has gone to the Fair Work Commission to stop hundreds of ground workers who handle freight and QantasLink regional flights from going on strike next week. The workers are planning a 24-hour strike in Victoria on Wednesday and on Thursday in the rest of the country. The majority work in Qantas Freight, while a smaller group service QantasLink regional flights at Sydney Airport. The workers do not service Qantas's mainline domestic or international flights or QantasLink services at other airports. The President of the European Parliament has suggested Australia could follow Canada and become an associate member of the European Union. Earlier this week, European Commission President Ursula von der Leyen raised the prospect of Canada becoming the first associate member. Such a status does not yet exist, but could mean closer regulatory alignment, access to parts of the single market and participation in some EU programs. European Parliament President Roberta Metsola has told Euronews that Australia is another example of a relationship that the bloc wants to deepen.
5: In the big picture, and that's, I think, what we cannot let go in this time of such uncertainty, is that friends matter. And if we can do more things with our friends, then let's do them.
1: An American woman who slammed her car into a Los Angeles bus, which then led to a news helicopter crash, has been charged with murder. Bailey Lynn Rios was speeding and impaired when she drove her SUV on the wrong side of the road and ran a red light before she hit the bus. Minutes later, a news helicopter covering the incident crashed and killed three people. The woman faces two charges of second-degree murder for the deaths of two people on the bus. To the weather, there's a strong wind warning for Victorian coastal waters. For the state, a dry, mild and mostly sunny day with light to moderate north to northwesterly winds and afternoon sea breezes along the Gippsland coast. For Melbourne, mostly sunny, a top today of 23 degrees. Tomorrow, mostly sunny as well, 25. Sunday, windy and sunny, a top of 27. Monday, cloudy and 15. Tuesday, mostly sunny, 17. Right now, it's 19 degrees in the city. ABC News.
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6: You're with Kirsten Diprose.
1: There are warnings we may see higher food prices or fruit and vegetable shortages due to the federal government's immigration changes placing restrictions on backpackers. Producers are already struggling to find labour for the upcoming harvest season. The cherry growers begin harvesting here in October so that we can have our cherries for Christmas, while Victorian grain growers aren't too far off starting their headers either. So what will it look like for us at the supermarket and for farmers and our regional communities who economically rely on the harvest season? Good morning, Kirsten Diprose here with you for The Conversation Hour on ABC Radio Melbourne and Victoria. Delighted to be filling in for the next couple of weeks. Also coming up on the program, are you a parent having trouble getting your tweens or teens into reading? I am. And we'll be joined by Aussie author William Costakis on how to start that love of reading. Maybe you have a book that you remember from your youth that sparked a love of reading. Give us a call, 1300 222 774 or text 0437 774 774.
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1: Also coming up, there's a new video game that's out letting players live out the scene of Gallipoli, from landing in Anzac Cove on that fateful day to the 8 months of fighting and tragedy that followed. How do you feel about that? Is it a good way for younger generations to connect with important moments in our history? Or does it trivialise or even glorify war? And it is a big weekend for country and suburban football. From old rivalries to local records being broken, what's happening at your local footy final that, in your opinion, is worthy of media coverage? 1300 222 774 or text in on 0437 774 774. Already got a few coming in. Tomorrow, the mighty Moi FC attempts to break a 59-year premiership drought against league powerhouse Leongatha at the Traralgon Rec Reserve. On the same afternoon, the Moi A-grade netballers are aiming at four premierships in a row as they take on Druin. Go the Mo, says the Traralgon Tiger. That's exactly what I want to hear. 0437 774 774. But first, let's tackle the issue of potential food price rises. Look, the Immigration Minister, Tony Burke, has rejected the claim made by some farmers that its changes to backpacker visas won't hurt food supply or costs. Under the changes, backpackers seeking to stay in Australia for more than a year will have to undergo a new ballot, which means there are tighter restrictions for years 2 and 3. Steve Riseborough is the owner of Cherry Hill Orchards in the Yarra Valley. Welcome to the program, Steve.
8: Thanks for having me, Kirsten.
1: Harvest will begin for you late next month. Will these changes that the government's made impact you?
8: Yes, they will. And I can tell you this morning, I was unfortunate to hear this news from Frank, our HR manager, just a few minutes ago, a little while ago. So we've had the first real situation. We hired a guy from Holland Dutch guy about a month ago. Really well suited to orchard work. He was going to be employed as an orchard hand. He was a qualified landscaper with 7 years experience doing that. So that's perfect for the sort of skills that we need on farm. He's rang up this morning and he said, no, he's in Sydney. He's working for the council, one of the councils up there. He's pretty comfortable. He's going to fly home in January instead of going into the ballot for second year. So it's real. It's happening. And if Tony Burke wants to ring us and have a chat about this exact situation, happy to have a talk and explain this. So it's not good. Not good at all.
9: So that example you gave us, is the ballot off putting? It means there's not enough, that there is not as many places as there used to be. But look, the immigration minister has said that, you'll get prioritised if you're wanting to work in these jobs. But is it putting people off instead?
8: Well, the numbers are capped from what was announced yesterday. So for second year, the current applications mid 40,000s, I believe, and they're capping them at 30,000, so it's 15,000 gone. And third years, which, second and third years for us are the best backpackers. Like, backpackers are awesome. I don't know anyone who's anti-backpackers. They contribute so much to this country and regional communities. The second year is that they're fully trained up. The third year is they're team leaders in a lot of cases where they know the full deal. They're loyal, hardworking people. They love it. That really gets the team motivated and makes our job going from, 50 core staff during the rest of the part of the year to harvest, where we've got several hundred pickers. We've got, 100 or so in the packing shed, plus we run U-pick operations here at the farms here in the Yarra Valley. It's busy. And if we've got shortfalls in labour, I don't know what to do. I really don't.
9: What does it mean for prices and for availability of cherries? It's such a Christmas food for us, come really October, November. We want to see cherries, and will we be seeing the cherries or as many of them?
8: Well, if we're short on any labour, it doesn't matter the numbers. If we're short on any number of harvest or packing labour, it means that we can't potentially pick part or, at worst, even whole parts of our crop. It ripens on the day that it's perfectly ready to pick, and we can't delay. So we can't just wait and mise over the next few weeks to get the job done. We've got to get it done on the day. And that our cherries and produce in general from Australia, we export predominantly through to Asia, and our produce is considered the best in the world. And why government would want to constrain that and put pressure on our ability to supply good quality produce and, increase exports and have top quality produce available for shoppers in Australia, the cost of everything's high enough as it is. Why would you want to put pressure on that?
9: Steve Riseborough, thank you so much for joining us.
8: Thank you.
9: Steve Riseborough there, a cherry farmer, owner of Cherry Hill Orchards in the Yarra Valley. Well, Ryan Milgate is with us. He's the president of the Victorian Farmers Federation and grains farmer himself in Minyip. Hi, Ryan.
10: Hi, Kirsten. Thanks for having me.
9: What do you think of these latest changes made by the Immigration Minister and its impact on, firstly, farming across Victoria?
10: Oh, the impact's going to be absolutely huge. And probably the really infuriating bit of it is we've only just had Tony Burke explain yesterday what's actually going on. And the reality is we've got people, contractors with harvesters, we've got hay contractors, we've got silage contractors with looking for staff. They've got staff sitting overseas now waiting for their visas to come through. And we've got all these huge shortfalls in the meantime.
9: Are you concerned about a lift in the price of food? The National Farmers Federation has raised concerns about this, and Tony Burke has said, look, that won't be a problem, that there are lots of balances to make sure that that doesn't happen. Is that enough?
10: No. I think Tony Burke's living in a different world to the reality. So obviously through the horticulture, and we've just heard from Steve about the impacts it's going to have there. So if you impact supply, obviously that will impact price. But from a grain growing perspective, it's really disappointing because we can't pass the price on, but we'll be just, it's going to put a huge amount of pressure on the existing workforce, and you know, it could have some major impacts that, you know, we don't want to see.
9: The minister's also talked about, you know, being able to use Pacific Australia Labour Mobility Scheme, so the PALM workers instead. Is that a viable option?
10: Not in our context. So the PALM scheme works really well for some horticulture where they have to hang around for a longer time frame, particularly, you know, around 6 months. But these people are not skilled machinery operators. So what the backpackers are that come into the, you know, the broadacre grains industry, they are actually skilled. A lot of them are, you know, farmers' sons and daughters from over in the Northern Hemisphere, and they're coming over to operate machinery down under. You know, they're coming for a working holiday. They've got the skills and they put a lot in, and you know, they're a huge part of what we do and what we need to get done. And there's obviously zero understanding of how they fit into the scheme here and the impacts it's going to have on us going forward.
9: A couple of text messages here. Why don't farmers work out a way of offering sponsored visas? Cheap temporary labour is apparently the only option. And another text says, zero sympathy for producers. If your business model relies on wage theft and exploitation, then the model is wrong. And guess what? The rural electorates are the biggest One Nation's supporters. What do you have to some of those ideas that I'm sure you've encountered before, Ryan, about this being a form of cheap labour and maybe producers need to find another way of getting labour?
10: Yeah, look, that's absolutely not the case. I mean, these people are getting paid the same as someone from Australia. And the reality is there's just not the amount of skilled people or people that are willing to do the jobs in Australia. So we need to look at other options. And these options work really well. They come, particularly the backpackers in the grains industry, they come, they spend about 3 months here, they drive a header or tractor or whatever it might be, and then they have a holiday. They actually spend most of that money back in Australia, and then they go home, and what they take with them is their experience and their contacts. So, yeah, absolutely, you know, comments around exploitation, that's absolutely not true.
9: Ryan Milgate is the president of the VFF and a grains farmer. I don't want to be alarmist about food prices. You are obviously, you know, farming wheat and maybe canola as well, but that's probably not going to affect prices, surely. And I say this because, and I want to declare that I do live on a farm. We produce grains as well. And I do also want to mention that I am a member, or my family is a member of the VFF, but it's not going to impact grains really, surely.
10: Unfortunately, well, the way grain's priced, it's on a world market, and what happens behind the farm gate as far as costs has no impact on what we can get for our grain delivered. So it won't impact on the price of grain, but it's going to impact on our costs significantly, and that's where it's going to really hurt growers. We're either going to be having to ask less people to do more, which can have, you know, serious OH&S outcomes if we've got people, you know, working fatigued and small mistakes become big mistakes, or, you know, it's going to have to take longer than it should, and that's going to have quality impacts, which again is going to impact our bottom line going forward. So it's not a great scenario whichever way we look at it.
9: Ryan Milgate, thank you so much for joining us this morning.
10: Thanks for having me, Kirsten, anytime.
9: Ryan Milgate there, president of the VFF. You are listening to The Conversation Hour. Kirsten Diprow is here with you. 1300 222 774 is our number. Are you having trouble getting your kids to read? Or is that a book that you remember really got you into reading when you were a kid or maybe even a teenager? We'd love to hear from you. 1300 222 774. What were the books that you grew up with? Or text 0437 774 774.
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9: Some more of your texts. Kirsten, it's not just about food prices. I heard Kevin Butler of Blaze Aid on ABC News in the early hours saying he's devastated as backpackers have made up a significant part of his volunteers, says Gavin. Yes, thank you for that text message. And Keith in Carlton says, hi, we heard about a mobile farm workforce. Will the restrictions on visas prevent forest firefighters coming from Europe and Canada during our fire season? Yeah, the knock-on effects. Thank you so much for texting in 0437 774 774. In the studio now in Melbourne is Will Cossart. Oh, I knew I'd say this wrong. Costakis. Sorry, Will.
12: That's okay.
9: to talk to us about the love of reading. I want to know from you, what was the book that made you love reading, get into writing yourself, Will? And I want people to tell me on 0437 774 774. For me, it was probably The Babysitter's Club when I was really little. But then that one book that stayed with me was Looking for Ella Brandy. Absolutely loved that book when I was a teenager. Will, what's yours?
12: So for me, starting out, it was The Magic Faraway Tree by Enid Blyton.
9: Oh, yes.
12: That early primary, and that sort of set me off. And I knew not only did I want to be a reader, I wanted to be a writer. And then going through primary school, you had authors like Paul Jennings and Morris Gleitzman, but then I actually fell out of love with reading between year 7 and I want to say about year 10. Obviously, I was still reading the staples like whatever I was given for school and also Terry Pratchett, but it wasn't until year 11, the book that really shaped me as a reader and a writer is a book that nobody's heard about and it has a terrible title, but it's called The Whole Business with Kiffo and the Pitbull by Barry Johnsberg, his latest recently won the CBCA Book of the Year for older readers. But this book, I remember picking it up off the shelves and being like, okay, that's a strange title. And I opened it up and there were all these references to Australia and it was about 20 years after Looking for Ella Brandy. So it was still young adult, but it really spoke to me as a kid who was growing up in those early 2000s.
9: You've really identified something I think many of us can relate to, and that's that gap that can happen in our reading. We have those lovely books that we absolutely love as 10-year-olds, but then when we hit that tween age, mm-hmm. we can drop away a little bit, and particularly males, I think, and I've got a couple of boys who are hitting that age now, and I am struggling to find books to that they love. And yes, they read at school and their reading's fine. And, you know, when you're a parent, you're always worried that you're putting yourself onto your child.
12: Yep.
9: You know, I'm like, I loved reading. Why don't you love reading? They just want to be outdoors and running around, which is great.
12: The big thing that we noticed is that, and I noticed when you say it, you're having trouble finding the book. The trick is you're not supposed to find it. You are supposed to empower them. It's what we see in studies over and over again. Get them into a library, get them into a bookstore, give them $20 and just be like, go and find the thing that speaks to you. And whatever they read, even if you think it's wildly inappropriate, great, get a copy of it for yourself and read it alongside them and make it come to life. Like, it's this weird thing where we go and watch a film when we are 13 and 14. And if we don't like it, we don't come out of the cinema and go, okay, cool, now I hate movies. But there's this weird thing that happens. And I'm really hesitant to gender sort of this because we see it happening with all sorts of teenagers. But they read one particular book and decide, that didn't speak to me. I don't want to read anymore because I don't like reading. So we need to resist that. Get them empowered, get them looking for a book that speaks to them, because whether it is middle grade, which is, you know, a book that is written for readers between year 5 and about year 8, or young adult, which is, it takes the whole scope of high school, there is a book out there for your reluctant reader who is falling out of love with reading. Don't be afraid to empower them, but read alongside them. Talk to them about the book in the same way you would talk about a movie and bring it to life through a conversation.
9: Our beautiful ABC audience has come up with many solutions for us. Holly says, our dad used to read us Goosebumps and we would scream in excitement as he would say the next chapter in a spooky voice. I was too afraid to read those as a kid.
12: I loved the Choose Your Own Adventures because they had the sparkly cover on the front. But the problem was I begged his, you know, money was a little tight growing up and I begged Mum to buy me one of the Goosebumps Choose Your Own Adventures. It was like Choose Your Scare, I think it was called. And she finally, you know, she gave up and was like, Will, okay, shut up. I'll

0: Good morning, Natasha McFarlane with ABC News. Four people are being extradited from Victoria to New South Wales in connection to shootings in Sydney South and Southwest. Tony Ibrahim reports.
1: The four people

0: buy this for you. She bought it for me. And I was in the car, and it's one of those game books where you go to page 3 if you choose an option, or go to page 50. And after 3 pages, my character had died, and it said the end. And my mum was so furious that she'd spent money on a book and I'd finished it in the car that she made me read it cover to cover, forgetting that it's all out of order and you're designed to jump around between it. But
1: I would never accept it when my character died. I was like, oh, it's okay. I didn't make that decision. I'll go back. And Christopher in Frankston says, the book that got me into reading was The Lion, Witch and the Wardrobe, continued with the whole Narnia series. I'm 65 and still read every day. Yes, my kids, my eldest recently read that at school and genuinely loved it.
0: Are they studying Narnia at school?
1: Well, just The Lion, the Witch and the Wardrobe. But maybe that's what I've got to do. And I remember I studied that book in year 5 or 6 too. And he was like, he wanted to chat to me about it, and I can't remember the storyline, but maybe I should have read it too, and then I could have, look, missed opportunities, failing as a parent.
0: But look, that brings up one of the things that we see in schools where, you know, we have educators who are trying their hardest, but they're like, kids aren't reading the books that we give them. We're seeing this push towards texts that were written 40, 50, 60 years ago, when there are so many novels that are written now that reflects teens' actual lived experiences, books that are set in Australia, books that reflect the things that they are interested in, the books that challenge them about their perspectives of themselves and the world. And one of the big things that I'm really passionate about is encouraging schools to pick books that aren't the staples of education because, you know, I didn't study Narnia growing up. Lots of people wouldn't consider that a staple, but it's just because we consider it a classic, people gravitate towards it. So I would love to see schools be a little bit more adventurous in the text that they choose, so that when kids are studying a book in school, they realize it's not just this dead thing where it's static and they're reading about an old-timey narrative from the long before times, but rather seeing their current world reflected back at them.
1: Will Kostakis is with us, Australian author and journalist. I understand you've been visiting schools and are visiting schools today.
0: Yes, that's correct. So I'm between 2 school visits at the moment. So,
1: and what have you observed in this about what kids are wanting and what excites them about reading?
0: Honestly, it is a huge challenge at the moment to get kids excited to read. And if they are excited to read, a lot of them lack the stamina to read more than 3 or 4 pages. Like, they really find it challenging. Like, look, social media and our smartphones are breaking our brains as adults. Can you imagine what it is doing to developing brains? So instead of having the time to be bored, they don't pick up a book. They don't read. They're just swiping on their phones, watching the worst 2-minute clippies you've ever seen in your life. And so, you know, it's reminding them that books exist, that books have value, and that they're not boring. But what we've seen overall is kids used to study about 4 texts a year on average in schools, in high school. Now we're seeing that number coming all the way down to some schools are even just doing 1 text a year.
1: It's that joy of a deep narrative that you can't get from the 2-minute reel.
0: Yep.
1: You know, when all the pieces come together and you see the character development and it makes you think about the themes, and that's what I want them to love. But it's really hard to communicate that to a boy who wants to play basketball or, you know, watch something silly or read a comic book.
0: Yeah. Definitely.
1: A comic book's okay, Will Kostakis.
0: Comic books are okay. Graphic novels are okay. Obviously, we want a diverse reading experience. Like, if you kept eating Maccas every day, not to say that comics are Maccas, but in this analogy, like, you'd want to have a spread of very different meals across different days to make sure we're getting our nutrition and they're exercising different parts of their brains. The big thing is, one of the challenges for reading is that over the years, especially since the boom of Harry Potter, once J.K. Rowling started writing, you know, tomes that were the size of 7 house bricks, a lot of authors thought that was what they aspired to. And so we've had this novel length inflation going on where you've got 700 page tomes, which are great for like the voracious readers. But when we have so much resistance and so many kids pushing back against sitting down and reading, books that long just they don't service these current readers. And so we're seeing

0: novel lengths come down, which I'm really excited about because hopefully, you know, teens will not only be reading the graphic novels because they're perceived to be easier, shorter reads, but they're also reading text novels that are a little shorter because the best thing about reading is, as you say, getting that rich, you know, exploration of themes, but also there's nothing more addictive than hitting the end of a book. Like you could finish a book at 3 a.m. and suddenly you've got your second wind. You want to pick up the next book in the series and you start barreling through it. I want kids to experience that feeling of finishing a book that they love and needing to start another one.
1: Simon in Brunswick, who says he's a teacher, says this discussion is always framed by reading means narrative. No, students with a scientific mind may need short factual texts. That's an interesting point. Will, tell me about your new book, Otis Ottley and the School in the Sky. What's that about?
0: So Otis is pitched as Australian Harry Potter. Otis Ottley lives in a small Australian town in the shadow of a magic school. Think of it like an elite private school, but he cannot reach it because his parents are in a different tax bracket. And he learns that the magic school is teaching a certain kind of magic that he would like to learn. So he aspires to be the first teen ever to break into magic school and pose as a student. And that is, yeah, look, it was loads of fun to write. I really enjoyed it.
1: And you are obviously thinking of 9 to 13-year-olds. That's your target sort of audience.
0: Yeah.
1: What do you think about when you're thinking of, you know, what's going to excite them and delight them?
0: I just think back to when I was that age, you know, the jokes we were making back in class where it was almost like a competition to make the other crack up. So obviously you want lots of energy, you want lots of laughs. At the moment, I'm looking at shorter chapters, I'm looking at that propulsive plot, but the stories that I really, really love are those quieter family stories. So I'm hoping the premise of a magic school and the adventure draws kids in, but what they really connect with is the emotion and the beating heart that runs through that book.
1: A lot more text messages about the books that got you involved in reading. Paul Jennings, Round the Twist, quite a few mentions for Paul Jennings. Another one says, Tomorrow When the War Began was mentioned.
0: And John Marsden,
1: broke her heart, but loved it. Tim Winton has got quite a few mentions here. This text says that they went to the cinema in 1987 once and didn't enjoy the movie and has only been to the cinema once since. So maybe your theory is incorrect.
0: Oh, wow. Shots fired,
1: Another one says, we are lucky to have a voracious reader at age 10, but our difficulty is finding books that are stimulating for him but still age appropriate. Yes, I've got a friend with a daughter who's a great reader, can read well beyond her age, but of course you don't want them reading about some of that more mature stuff that comes when you're 15, 16.
0: And this is where the experts come in. Don't be afraid to engage with your local independent bookseller. They all have children's experts who can guide you through what they feel is appropriate. And they've usually read a lot of the books and your local libraries and especially your school teacher librarian. They are a huge part of the process. And we are seeing Australia-wide, we are seeing schools pulling back on having teacher librarians, you know, be in those spaces and guiding teen readers. And they are so, so, so vital. Like in Sydney at the moment, we are pushing back against, we have the Catholic schools in the Newcastle, Maitland area are actually making many of their library staff redundant. And so that's such a huge piece of the puzzle when it comes to giving you that comfort in terms of, is the book that my child is reading age appropriate? But again, the other part of it is be an engaged parent. If you are worried about the content of a book, see if you can source two copies of it, whether it's from your local library or from a bookseller, and read alongside them. Like, I read Oliver Twist when I was in year seven. I thought Bill and Nancy were brother and sister. So I remember my teacher writing in the margin, just being like, I think you missed something here. But the thing is, kids self-censor when they don't understand something or when they're not ready for something. And so, and if you read alongside them, that's actually an opportunity for you to be able to discuss, hey, or how did this make you feel? Because so often these, is this book appropriate for my kid, often leads to censorship, usually out of queer stories, of narratives that explore diverse human experiences, that just because it isn't our lived experience, we're worried that it is not appropriate for a young person. But I find that kids are ready for a lot of stuff that we don't give them credit for. And I think trust, if a kid is drawn to a particular book and you're a bit worried and the experts say, oh, it's probably not right for them, maybe read a chapter alongside them, see how they go. And whenever a kid comes up to me and tries to, buy one of my more senior titles, I always tell them, hey, like, I think the idea might appeal to you, but I think it might actually be better, not because the content is inappropriate, but I think you will get more out of it if you just wait a little bit more. And you can, that's where the expert can step in and say, hey, these are two or three books that can be a stepping stone to that more mature title.
1: Will Kostakis, thank you so much. I could talk books with you forever. I've been taking notes, things to try, and good luck with your school visits. It's great for, making sure we have that love of reading. That's so important.
0: Thank you so much. It's been a pleasure.
1: Will Kostakis there, Australian author and journalist. His new book is called Otis Ottley and the School in the Sky. More text messages. My kids loved the Del Toro Quest series by Emily Rodder. Another text talks about role modelling and having books out and around the home to encourage kids, says Liz. Lots of ideas. Keep them coming. And thank you so much. Harry Potter has gotten a mention. And please don't discount the audiobook. As a neurodivergent, I always struggled with the stamina for reading a book. Audiobooks have opened up a veritable addiction to listening to fiction and nonfiction anywhere from the car, public transport, doing domestic chores, game changer, says Marnie in Beau Morris. You are listening to The Conversation Hour. 1300 222 774 is our number. I've been collating your texts about the storylines of your local suburban or country footy grand finals. Has there been a big injury? Is a key player retiring or coach? Are you going to break a drought with one of the teams? I want to hear the headlines, the storylines of what is going to be great at the footy this weekend. If you've got a grand final, let us know. 1300 222 774 or text in on 0437 774 774.
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2: You're with Kirsten Diprose.
1: And before we talk footy, let's go to Dennis in Hampton. Dennis, what got you into reading?
4: What I was into reading as a 10-year-old, introduced to Enid Blyton, Frank Richard, and a myriad of other writers. But there was one book in particular which moved me more than any other, and that was called Man Shy. It was written by someone called Frank Dalby Davidson. I'm sure there are people listening to you who will remember this name. Mm. It's a central book with the interplay between the animal world and man. And,
1: right.
4: And it was quite remarkable and very moving. And it introduced you, in a sense, to the Bambi world. Remember years ago, Disney made that remarkable film called Bambi?
1: Yes.
4: That also, that interplay, animals have feelings, or so we were meant to believe, and Manchar dealt with the adventures of the interplay between a man, and it remained with me for the rest of my life.
1: Yeah, it sounds like it just sparked something and introduced you to a whole other world of, you know, thinking and concepts. So thank you for calling 1300 222 774 or 0437 774 774. Well, David Johnston is with us from the Weekly Times newspaper. He's been diving deep into what matches are happening around Victoria in country footy today, the grand finals. David, thanks for joining us. There are some pretty big storylines you've uncovered.
5: Well, it's a team effort here. And, we've got a very, very busy couple of days ahead of us. I think we've got about 11 grand finals tomorrow right across country Victoria and two on Sunday, where the season will just about wind up. One more at Geelong on Friday week. They're playing on the public holiday in the lead up to the AFL grand final, which they've done for a couple of years. So we're nearly there.
1: And we've got this text in from Tim, who says, next year's potential number one draft pick, Cody Walker, will line up for the Echuca Bombers in the GVL Grand Final this Sunday in Shepparton versus the Shepparton Bears. Let's go Echuca. 1300 222 774, or text in on 0437 774 774. If you've got a storyline that you think is newsworthy, deserves broader coverage, we want to hear it. David, what do you think's caught your eye the most? It looks like Ovens Murray has got a bit of drama happening there.
5: Oh, not yeah. The game actually, and it's in another part of the state that I've got really two grand finals. Well, there's a number of grand finals that have caught my eye over the weekend. There's a game down at Traralgon on Saturday between Mowie and Leon Gatha. Mowie has not won a grand final since 1967, and they come up against Leon Gatha, who have played off in the last 10 successive grand finals, and you take out a couple of years of COVID. It's been an unbelievable run for that club. 2 weeks ago, they played an absolute thriller. Leon Gatha had a shot after the siren to pinch the game or win the game, and it just fell short. But Mowie's been knocking on the door for a number of years now and is desperate to break that long drought.
1: I'll give you a hot tip for anyone down that way. I remember doing a story a couple of years ago about how the car park was full about a day before. You need to park your car days before at the footy ground if you want to watch a footy game in Gippsland. It's mental.
5: Yeah, it's insane. And that's replicated all across country Victoria. But as we move into this weekend that we're coming up, a lot of the major or the premier country leagues, they play at some of the bigger grounds and cars aren't allowed in. So, but the crowds are generally across the big grand finals are sort of somewhere between 5,000 and 8,000 people. It's a really good day. And the other thing in everyone's favour this weekend is the brilliant weather we've got coming. So it should be a really, really good weekend.
1: Yeah. Any other standouts that you are looking to get to, or at least get some of your team to try and cover?
5: Yeah. Well, the Bendigo Football League grand final is tomorrow at the Queen Elizabeth Oval, one of the great venues of country Victoria. Right smack bang in the middle of Bendigo will be between Sandhurst and Gisborne. The backstory there is Gisborne is leaving that competition after tomorrow. They're moving to the Ballarat League, which has been a bit of a long-running saga for probably the last 18 months. Gisborne tried to get out last year but was knocked back. They've had another team start up in Gisborne. They've also got pressure for, you know, retention and recruitment of players from nearby clubs. And they've also got a number of sort of Ballarat clubs at the sort of Darley, Bacchus Marsh, Melton side of things who are, you know, a lot closer. And there's been a number of, Kyneton, who used to be one of their nearest neighbours in the Bendigo League. They left a couple of years ago. So they're sort of out on a limb there at the moment and would love to go out with a bang with another premiership. They've won since 2000. They've been in that competition and if they win tomorrow, that'll be their sixth flag. So, and they've done it the hard way. They've come from an elimination final and Sandhurst is a, you know, proud, long traditional club, very successful. So that should be a great day at Bendigo.
1: Before I let you go, David, slightly controversial question. Is the AFL grand final the most important day on the calendar for a Victorian?
5: Without question.
1: or, a trick question, is it your local footy game?
5: Well, for some people it would be. It depends if their team's in it.
1: Yeah. Agreed. Well played. David Johnston, thank you so much for joining us.
5: No problems. Pleasure. Bye.
1: David Johnston there from the Weekly Times newspaper, who's got the lowdown on what's happening this weekend in country footy. If you've got a great storyline to tell us about your suburban footy match or country footy, please let us know, 1300 222 774, or text in 0437 774 774. Well, Todd O'Sullivan is the president of the Karamut Football Club, and it's presentation night tonight for you guys. Welcome to the program.
6: Oh, thanks, Kirsten. Thanks for having me. Yeah, big night for junior football and netball.
1: Yeah, absolutely. Why is this time of year so important for communities?
6: Oh, it's just a massive outlet for us. We all get pretty excited getting to that pointy end of the season. Unfortunately, we didn't make any grand final. Oh, we did in the C grade. We made grand final C grade netball. But obviously, other clubs are playing tomorrow, which is just massive for their communities. Yeah.
1: Yeah. What kind of economic benefit and community benefit does it bring? Not just the club, but the broader region.
6: Well, it just keeps our town going. Without the football club, I mean, we're obviously a very small community. We've only got a pub and a post office. So the football and netball club is the backbone to our community, both mentally and physically. It lets you get off the farm and enjoy people's company and discuss problems and all that sort of stuff in the area. So it's just a great outlet.
1: I should declare that Karamut Footy Club, the Karamut Swans, is my team, and not that I play for them, but have a couple of sons who do. So, and I can attest that you do a great job, Todd, so thank you so much.
6: Thank you, not a problem. Love doing it.
1: Todd O'Sullivan is the president of the Karamut Football Club. He played right up until, you know, I don't know, probably his wife told him he had to retire as well. Keep those texts coming in about the books. Love that. So many suggestions. Diary of a Wimpy Kid. My son read all of them in primary school years. The Trixie Belden books sparked my love of reading. 1300 222 774. Coming up, video games. This is not the first video game that has taken a war scenario. But this is Gallipoli, and the game, it's a new game, it's very realistic looking. So what do you think about playable war games? 1300 222 774 or text in on 0437 774 774.
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2: You're with Kirsten Diprose.
1: Well, the recent release of Black Mill Games' Gallipoli, Ottoman Fronts, has been met with some pointed questions, including whether the video game is mimicking war. So it's based on the landing of Anzac Cove back in, of course, April 25, 1915. And we know that many people lost their lives on that day and then in the months that followed. We know Gallipoli and Anzac has an important place in our history, but what happens when this history becomes playable? Is this a good way of getting younger generations to understand important history of Australia? Or does it become glorified or even trivialised? 1300 222 774. Susan Emery is a senior lecturer in game design and digital media at Adelaide University. Susanna, thank you for joining us.
7: No worries. Thanks for having me.
1: You've specifically looked at this game. What about it has drawn your attention?
7: I think one of the most interesting things for me, which is something you mentioned before, it's not the first war game. There have been many. But this game in particular really caught the interest of the Australian media and the way that we're looking at this game in terms of what does it represent, because the Anzacs and Gallipoli is so important to us as a culture.
1: It's also, you know, technology these days, it looks so real. And that just adds another element to it.
7: Exactly. And I think that's one of the really important parts about this game is that the team who developed it worked really closely with a historian, a really renowned World War I historian, to make sure that the elements in the game, like the weapons or the terrain when you landed, was as accurate as possible. So that realism really comes through.
1: What's the reaction been to this from just the general population about having such a realistically and, I mean, historically accurate, there's been an effort to make it historically accurate, game on the market?
7: Definitely. Well, I've seen two very clear reactions, and one is a reaction of, we shouldn't be touching this subject. It's very close to our hearts and we don't want to see it portrayed in a game format. And I think that comes back to the idea that a lot of us have of games being about fun and not always about serious topics. And the other clear reaction we've seen is people going, oh, that's really great. That lets people who maybe wouldn't traditionally engage with history, might not want to read a history textbook, a way in to learn more about these events that happened.
1: Susanna Emery is with us. There is a challenge at the moment, and you hear it often discussed about how do we connect our younger generations, particularly to World War One and World War Two, given that they don't have that generational connection that many of us had, whether it was a parent or a grandparent. They don't know someone who fought in that war. And it changes the understanding of things for them. So is this a way of getting younger generations to understand what happened and perhaps make them care in the same way that the rest of us do?
7: Definitely. So first of all, I think the really key element there is immersion. So you put someone in a game and they can be immersed in that history. It's not something dry they read in a textbook or a story that their grandparent tells them about someone older that they maybe don't engage with. They can immediately engage with that environment. But second, research has found that when people engage in games about history, quite often they will go and then keep learning about that history. So they might go, oh, I'd really like to know more about what it was like to actually be there. And they might go and read first-person testimonies or histories or engage with those stories that we can find. So quite often it's not the only way that they learn about history, but it can be a gateway into promoting such an investigation that becomes very deep in that area as well.
1: Yes, I know quite a few people who have gone very into sort of World War II history, for instance, and will just really start reading all about it and watching every doco or whatever. So it could perhaps start that. I can definitely see that. What about concerns about glorifying war? You know, it's a shooter game. Like, what happens in this game? Do you take the role of being a shooter? Any concerns there?
7: Yeah, so I think that there's a lot of mixed research into games and violence, a lot of conflicting research. But what seems to be really important and what we notice across all the research is that what matters the most is how the game is designed and what it aims to communicate. So in terms of this game in particular, glorification of war does not seem to be a goal. It is very hard. So you can choose your role. You can play as there's 25 different roles, or there's many different roles, and you play in a squad of 25. So you can choose to be a sniper or a machine gunner or even a stretcher bearer if you want to run out on the field and pick people up and bring them back. But it's realistic in the sense of using the weapons. So if you're a machine gunner, you have to find land where you can sit and you have to aim far away and you can't just shoot someone directly in front of you. So you really see the challenges that these people faced in using these weapons. It's not kind of let's go and kill everyone and celebrate. This was a really hard, horrible challenge that these people had to go through. It was awful for everyone. And it was really, really hard to do all of these things. So I don't think in this game you could say that glorification was a goal or was an outcome of the process at all.
1: Mm, that's really interesting that they've approached it that way and that they are providing multiple perspectives on history. So you could be either either side, if you like. You know, the Turkish side is really something that has been maybe recently more looked into from Australia, but it's been very much underexplored for us culturally.
7: Definitely. And so many people that I've spoken to had very little understanding before they played the game of the Turkish side and what they were fighting for, why were they there, what was happening from their perspective. And the game letting you play as either side, I

0: Thank you so much for joining us.
1: Thank you for having me.
0: Dr. Susanna Emery, Senior Lecturer at Game Design and Digital Media at Adelaide University. 1300 222 774 is our number. And we had a text message to say that Dennis in Hampton's book was Man Shy by Frank Dolby Davison. Thank you so much for that text message. Coming up on your radio is Brian Nankervis on the Friday Review. Hi, Brian.
2: Hello, Kirsten. How are you?
0: Good. Do you have a book from your youth that really stayed with you, that maybe sparked a love of reading, or just really is one you can remember so vividly?
2: Look, I do remember the famous Five series. There was
0: Yes.
2: something wonderful about kids getting together and having adventures. And then I also did like the toast with lashings of butter. But there was a book, and I don't remember the author, but it was a book called The Perilous Descent. And from memory, it was an adventure story. And they dropped into the middle of the earth and found another world. This
0: Oh,
2: is, I'm
0: by
2: really.
0: Bruce Carter.
2: Oh,
0: Yes, I've Googled
2: you've
0: it.
2: got it, Bruce Carter. And was there, well, here, while you've got the Google machine, there was another one called Speed Six. And I've got a feeling that was Bruce Carter as well, English. And while you're Googling, I went through a little bit of a sort of a fantasy
0: Yes. Oh, no,
2: stage.
0: No, Speed Six by Bruce Carter.
2: Bruce
0: You're
2: Carter
0: right.
2: as well, you see.
0: There you go.
2: Even as a youngster, I was developing obsessions. Now it's, Bob Dylan. Then it was Bruce Carter and Enid Blyton. I also like those fantasy novels, Ursula Le Guin, The Wizard of Earthsea, and Susan Cooper, The Dark Is Rising. Gee, Kirsten, you're inspiring me
0: I
2: to
0: know.
2: reach back.
0: Yes, and enjoy them. There's nothing like reading an old book that you loved. But what's happening on your show?
2: Yes, we should let you know.
0: Yes.
2: Georgie Coghlan and I, my co-host, we are speaking to Kate Kendall, one of our great actors. She's performing in a Harold Pinter, drop the L, Brian, a Harold Pinter play called Homecoming at the Athenaeum Theatre. Live music from Rebecca Barnard and Monique Dimitina. We've got a pre-record that I did with an English pianist who played on the new Rolling Stones album, and Gary Young, who was a key member of the Whittles, the Whittle family, and also the Clip Clop Club, will be coming in. He's got a new record. But our Close Encounter, which we like to offer our listeners, the chance to be involved because of the play Homecoming, our Close Encounter today is home, returning home, leaving home, the triumph, the disasters of home. So 1300 222 774. We'd love your calls. And also, we're recognizing that Jimi Hendrix died on this day 57 years ago. So we
0: Really?
2: might pay a little tribute to Mr. Hendrix.
0: Oh, I love Jimi Hendrix. I'll be there for it. Thank you so much,
2: Thanks,
0: Brian
2: Kirsten.
0: Nankervis and Georgie Coghlan, on your radio shortly. That's it for me. I'll see you next week. Have a lovely weekend.
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7: Good afternoon, Natasha McFarlane with ABC News. Victorian authorities have turned over four people allegedly connected to shootings in Sydney to New South Wales Police. Detectives say they believe the group, aged from 16 to 26, travelled from Victoria to Sydney to carry out criminal contracts issued by the Alameda Organised Crime Network. The four people have been linked to two shootings in Sydney South and South West on August 31st, where there were no reported injuries. Police say cartridges found at those scenes matched the murder weapon recovered from a shooting the next day in Glen Alpine in Sydney's southwest, where university student Marco Tapia was killed. Commander Brad Abdi says the findings have been turned over to the homicide squad.
8: We'll work with them and our evidence sharing to establish the link. These people are obviously significant persons of interests.

0: Once that evidentiary standard has been met, if it gets met, then homicide will take carriage of the further prosecutions.
1: Treasurer Jim Chalmers has indicated a ban on smart glasses is being considered for Commonwealth buildings could go further. Finance Minister Katie Gallagher has sought advice on banning the devices from Commonwealth workplaces over security and privacy concerns. Mr Chalmers says people are genuinely worried about the way the technology can be used.
2: What Katie Gallagher is doing on behalf of the government is exploring a ban on these smart glasses in Commonwealth workplaces as a start. These smart glasses are really icky. All of the feedback that we get is that people are genuinely worried about the privacy element of it.
1: Higher sustained oil prices are driving global inflation more than the RBA anticipated. Business reporter Adelaide Miller has more.
3: While interest rate hikes started before the conflict in the Middle East, RBA Governor Michelle Bullock says higher oil prices have been a major contributor to inflationary pressures. Speaking before a parliamentary committee in Canberra this morning, she admits the RBA expected higher oil prices to be short-lived. Interest rates around the world are rising, with the US Fed increasing rates this week, and local markets predicting another hike for Australia later this month. The RBA governor doesn't think inflation will return to its mid-range until late 2027.
1: Rural Councils Victoria says Victorian Parliament has now acted to close a loophole that allowed untested private prosecutions to effectively shut down a regional council. Danushi Dias reports.
4: Earlier this year, five of Hepburn Shire Council's seven elected councillors were automatically forced to stand aside after criminal charges were initiated by a private citizen and meant the council could no longer hold meetings or make significant decisions on behalf of its community. The Director of Public Prosecutions ultimately intervened and the charges were withdrawn. Rural Councils Victoria says now, under changes to the Local Government Act, a councillor will only be automatically stood down where criminal proceedings are commenced by or on behalf of a law enforcement agency.
1: Flu cases in Victoria have jumped by about 400% since July. Victorian government health data shows there have been more than 10,000 influenza cases reported this month alone. Chief Health Officer Dr. Caroline McLanay says the flu season has arrived a bit later than usual, with a similar trend seen in New South Wales and even New Zealand.
5: The season last year was quite a bad season in terms of numbers, and we did get like a second bump in late spring, and we're not sure whether it's related to that, but it's something that other jurisdictions are seeing as well.
1: Fijians are the fastest growing Pacific community in Australia. According to the Bureau of Statistics, over 95,000 people living in the country were born in Fiji. Among those are skilled workers, such as former public servants, as well as young graduates from tertiary institutes like the University of the South Pacific and Fiji National University. And to sport, former interim Essendon coach Dean Solomon won't return to the club in any capacity in 2027. A premiership player with the Bombers, Solomon was appointed a standing coach in May following the sacking of Brad Scott. Solomon's family remained in northern New South Wales during his time as senior coach, and he has decided to return home rather than continue in any role at the club next season. To the weather, there's a strong wind warning for Victorian coastal waters. For the state, a dry, mild and mostly sunny day. For Melbourne, mostly sunny, a top today of 23. Tomorrow, mostly sunny, 25. Sunday, windy and sunny, 27. Right now, it's 21 degrees. ABC News.
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7: The assumption that food will always be there when we need it is increasingly flawed. That's one of the sentences coming out of the Food Security Summit, which is on in Melbourne today, being run by Agribusiness Australia. Today, you'll get to hear from the head of agriculture at KPMG International. He's going to talk to you about some of the big risks and big things he's seeing in the world. You'll also hear from the man the federal government has asked to write reports on risks to agriculture due to shortages of things like diesel and fertiliser, and get this, important farm chemicals as well. He will join me for a wide discussion about food security and how the global affairs are playing out on Australian farms. What's your thoughts on that? What

0: 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Where do you see the major concerns for us being able to produce food in Australia? Let me know, 1300 977 222. You can text 2046 7842 722. Hey, just quickly while we're at it, the Bureau of Meteorology has just told us this morning they've updated the radar on the website. More website upgrades at the Bureau of Meteorology. If you want to go and check that out and report back to us, I would love to get your report card. 1300 977 222 to call. 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
1: Hi, my name's Vicky Hiscock. I live here in Maffra with my husband on the dairy farm. Dairy farm through the week and Camdraft on the weekend. And you're listening to The Country Hour.
0: Let's get big picture right now on agriculture, though. The agricultural head of one of the big four accounting firms is warning the industry that the full effects of the Iran war on farmers may not be seen until 2028. Ian Proudfoot is KPMG International's global head of agribusiness, and he's been speaking on food security to Agribusiness Australia today, explaining that he sees the risks of the impact of climate change, food availability, and a surging demand for protein all mounting. I had a chat to Mr. Proudfoot earlier today who explains that the world needs to develop a resilient food system for all of these challenges and more.
2: So for me, the way I define it is quite simple. It's about ensuring that there is sufficient food available for a population, that food is produced sustainably, the food delivers nutrition to our society to address some of the health challenges that food is creating around the world, and that it can be produced economically so that the farmers that are producing the food make a living that supports their future.
0: And in a globalised world, whether yourself being New Zealand-based or in Australia, is that harder, the economics of producing that food and keeping that food system operating in a globalised world where cheaper product comes from somewhere else?
2: I think that is where we really do need to think creatively about what the models are that we're using to produce food and what are the, how are we deploying technology? How are we thinking about bringing productivity into our production systems? But, equally, how are we ensuring that we're monetizing 100% of what gets grown? One example I always come to coming from New Zealand is the wine sector. We've been incredibly successful in selling our wine to the world. But when we grow the wine, we only use about 2% of what we actually grow, which is the juice and the grapes. If we can think about how we can support growers to monetize every aspect of what they're growing, then we can help to improve the resilience of our food system as well. And, potentially address that sort of elephant that sits in every room when you talk about food is the desire for it to be cheap, yet the cost of producing it is continuing to go up.
0: When you see what's going on around the world at the moment and you put your day job hat on, what are the biggest areas of risk that we're facing right now?
2: I think for me, the first one is climate and the fact that, as a sector, food production is generally more exposed to climate change than any other sector of our global economy. And, we know the evidence is there that we're seeing more climate events. So how we respond to that is important. Secondly, I think the big challenge is the political pressure around cheap food. What's called here in Australia and New Zealand and many other countries around the world, cost of living crisis. So this desire to continue to disconnect the cost or the price of food from the cost of producing food. And I think, probably the other big challenge I see is actually being able to attract the talent we need in the sector to be able to use the technology that's available. And that's an issue that comes up time and time again around being able to tell a story that this is a sector that, intelligent, clever, smart young people want to enter. And probably just one other I would add is around the succession issue and making sure that we have people in the farming businesses and on the land that are there because they really want to be and they're looking to improve and focus on the long-term growth of the business as opposed to, I suppose, being slightly stuck because they have bought into or they've been in a business for a very long time and are looking to find a way out, but just can't get the pathway to get out of that business.
0: Yeah, you're in the room today with Agribusiness Australia. Is there a lot of talk at the moment in the agricultural industry around the world about what closure of the Strait of Hormuz, what tariffs in the United States, what this and access to fertiliser becomes?

0: I mean, increasingly difficult what that is doing to agriculture and if that's speeding up some of these problems that we're talking about today?
1: I definitely think they're issues. And I think for me, the interesting point, say, around something like the challenges associated with the Iran conflict is for the food system, probably the bigger implications of those the conflict are not being felt now and are probably not going to be felt in 2027, but they're more about 2028 when we start to see the impacts of reduced fertilizer use and the impacts of the increased cost of fertilizer flow through the system.
0: So you think that the worst effects are really still to come because that's the lag time in agriculture?
1: The worst effects in the food system, I think, definitely are we're not feeling them at the moment. They will be back end of 27 into 28. And therefore, I think that what we will see, the politics around protein are going to increase significantly as governments really then need to start refocusing on that food security issue. Where is the food going to come from? How is it going to be affordable? And how are we going to ensure that we've got sufficient available for our people in what is going to be, I think, a really tough 28 for food systems?
0: And why protein specifically?
1: I think a couple of reasons. I think if you look, we've got a continuing growing global population and the continuing increase in the overall wealth of our global population. And as people get more wealthy, they become more focused on protein. So while overall food demand may remain roughly consistent, I think we'll see more demand for protein. And I think at the same time, over the next 2 years, we're going to start to see the GLP-1 situation in terms of people using the drug to manage their weight or to achieve other lifestyle outcomes will start to become an ever greater impact. And what we do know is as people move on to those drugs, they look to take more protein. So that will further increase the demand for protein.
0: Protein is seen as a way for third world or developing economies to increase security and capability in their own populations, yep, and survivability. And then you've got the other end, wealthy countries seeing protein as a requirement of keeping healthy whilst taking weight loss drugs.
1: Yeah. If you look, that's the world we're living in. So we've got demand coming from both sides. And you know, we've got still a growing global population, but not consistently growing. So, you know, very strong growth in our global population in regions like Africa, whereas China and Europe are now starting to see the population either cease growing or starting to decline. And people therefore becoming laser focused on wellness, which therefore drives more focus on protein again. So all of these traits are pointing towards protein becoming ever more critical.
0: What are the other big sort of macro factors in agriculture that you're looking at over the next year or two ahead?
1: I suppose I'm really interested in trends around biotechnology around the world, the way they're evolving. I think the thing that fascinates me in that area is the concerns still expressed in some countries around use of things like gene editing versus the openness of which they're being deployed in other countries. So I think, you know, we're going to see an evolution of that technology, and potentially we will see sort of a stratification of our food system, with some countries having more access to technology than others. Probably the other one for me that is my bottom line why I do this job: how do we ensure that we can reduce that 800 million people that were hungry last night? And what can we practically do to ensure that we eat more of the food we grow and that we eat in a way that's more nutritious, so that, you know, we're not having up to 15 million people every year dying of food-related illness? It's those sort of things that really excite me, but they're really big challenges, but I think it's worth playing a role in trying to address those.
0: And there's a couple of factors in that last point too, right, when you take the farmer point of view too, because being able to prevent more food waste and make the most out of what is being grown, that could open up new opportunities for farmers who are struggling with thin margins too, but also making sure food is getting to where it's needed.
1: Absolutely correct. I believe it's absolutely critical. We focus so much more on how we support the farmer to utilise 100% of what they grow and provide them the mechanisms to monetize it, while at the same time also ensuring they're rewarded for the way they grow the food. Up to now, we've expected them to manage the environment as a public good. We can't expect that any longer. We've got to be prepared to pay for the work the farmers do for society.
0: It's saying we have to be prepared to pay farmers for works like environmental works, but also talking about things like the impact of the Iran war not being fully to its full extent till about 2028 for farming. That's Ian Proudfoot. It's KPMG International's Global Head of Agribusiness speaking to me a short time ago, speaking at the Agribusiness Australia Food Security Summit. We'll stay there right now and speak to one of the other main drivers.

0: Rookard's at that event today, and it's the man who's been providing advice to the federal government about the risk to Australian agriculture and the food system due to global shocks. And he says more work needs to be done to ensure farmers can keep farming in a difficult global environment. Andrew Henderson is the principal at AgSecure and a senior fellow at the Australian Strategic Policy Institute. He's speaking at that Agribusiness Australia Food Security Summit, and he can join you now. Andrew Henderson, welcome back to the country.
1: Thanks for having me, Warwick.
0: You're speaking it with Agribusiness Australia today about the issue of food security, and it's something obviously close to your heart and something you've been looking at closely for the government in terms of food security for agriculture. How important is it to be looking at this topic right now, given what's going on in the world?
1: It's critical. That's the short answer. You know, this is something that we can't ever be complacent about, our food supply and the continuity in our agriculture sector and right across our food supply chains. Our social cohesion, our domestic stability, our national security ultimately relies on it. And not only that, as we've talked about before, you know, the well-being and food security of tens of millions of people around the world relies on our productive capacity. So as the world becomes more and more volatile, the need for us to make sure that we are securing the foundations of the food system becomes more and more important.
0: What are the key things that are keeping you up at night at the moment or that you think we should be focusing on as a nation?
1: For me, it's a real clear-eyed focus on securing the critical inputs that make our food system function and making sure that we're doing the work to understand where our vulnerabilities are in the supply chains of those critical inputs. So the process that we've been working through over the course of this year has been focused on five critical inputs. And of course, the most popular of those has been liquid fuels, diesel, because without which, you know, the entire agriculture sector in this country, much less the rest of the economy, grinds to a halt. So making sure that we're doing that work is what keeps me up at night. But then not only identifying the vulnerabilities and the weak points in those supply chains, then doing something about them. That's the critical bit. It's you know, somewhat easy almost to understand where we're vulnerable. The hard bit is to identify who needs to do what about it and when, and then making sure that action actually happens.
0: What are your other main areas or topics that you think we should be looking at?
1: Well, look, we focused on you know, five of the critical things, as I mentioned, as a starting point. There are many others: crop protection products, fertilizer, workforce, human capability, and then we also looked at digital connectivity and data resilience as well as liquid fuels.
0: Let's go to liquid fuels for a moment at the moment, with there being an availability of diesel as we come into harvest, but the price has been skyrocketing and continues to do so. Does that highlight weaknesses in our agriculture supply chain with such a key input fluctuating so much this season?
1: I think it highlights, it just magnifies the weaknesses of the global supply chains that we rely on and the global markets that have been so heavily impacted by the Strait of Hormuz, but then, you know, most recently, other events that have been happening in terms of conflict throughout other parts of the Middle East. And it shows that, you know, yes, we've been hugely exposed to the Strait of Hormuz, things normalized for a period of time, but then, you know, activities, you know, around the Black Sea and then, you know, across into Saudi Arabia also have impacts, which then magnifies what we experience down here at the bottom of the world's just-in-time supply chain. So it reinforces the need for us to make sure that we're doing everything that we can as quickly as we feasibly can to make ourselves more resilient when it comes to, you know, how we secure diesel, how we store it in this country, and how we make sure that it's available, not only when we need it, but where it's needed and in the right hands in the combination with other critical inputs to make sure a crop goes in the ground or that the fuel allocation for, you know, a feedlot gets to where it needs to in time. And perhaps that's one of the critical things that we've been finding over the course of this work is that volume and price are one thing. Obviously, price has a massive impact, but time is a huge a factor in this. You know, not receiving a consignment of diesel in time, even though you might be able to pay for it, even if it's expensive, can have just as damaging an impact if it's not available in the country at all.
0: Well, that can be the difference between keeping an animal alive or getting a crop off in a condition where you can use it. Just on fuel too, and I know you said price and availability. I've spoken to the Port of Melbourne. I've spoken to a lot of other sources about liquid fuels. They say enough is here, and it's really comparable to other years. And I'm sure you get the same advice too.

0: But when does price become a factor that it creates risk for Australian farmers?
1: Well, price was a factor in the very early part of the crisis back in March and April, because if I'm a regional fuel supplier, I have a credit limit with my fuel supplier. And if all of a sudden the price escalates really quickly, I'm going to exhaust my credit limit in half the time that I might have otherwise. Now, that can mean that the fuel might still exist at the Port of Melbourne, but if I can't purchase it because I've exhausted my credit, then it's functionally useless to me. I can't get it to where it's needed. So price has a huge impact, particularly if it spikes in a hurry in terms of a credit availability, from a credit availability standpoint. But then over time, think about the erosion of viability caused by ongoing high prices of a particular input like diesel that we're also reliant on. That has an impact as well. But the thing to highlight there is that, you know, aggregate fuel volume, days of fuel in country is one thing. But again, unless it is where it needs to be, when it needs to be there, so co-located in production areas where it will actually get used, it's functionally irrelevant. So having a heap of fuel in a bunkerage at the Port of Melbourne doesn't necessarily mean that, you know, a farmer in Horsham can get that crop in if the fuel is not with them. So regional fuel storage comes into play there, and making sure that fuel is, you know, located close to where it's going to be used, so that there's a buffer.
0: And will this kind of thinking be part of your advice to government?
1: Yeah, look, it can and has been. We've set up what we call sort of four pillars in some of the assessment work that we've supplied into the department via AgriFutures Australia, the research and development corporation that we partnered with, along with Agribusiness Australia, to do this work. And that is, there's a need for immediate stabilisation, building back, as in making sure that fuel supply gets to where it's required in the context of a genuine supply side shortage. Then secondly, as quickly as possible, building back that regional buffer. So making sure regional storage is re-established that used to exist maybe 10, 20, 30 years ago, to make sure that if there is, you know, these types of supply shocks or price shocks, fuel's where it's required out there in the regions. And then over time, in the longer term, building greater sovereign capability and strategic decoupling from some of those vulnerable supply chains internationally is really important as well. So they're the types of things that we've been framing our advice around. And that's been, I think, reflected in the budget announcements that the government's made this year. There's been a significant amount of resources, you know, applied to this type of thing. And the key now is going to make sure that we see delivery of that that actually builds outcomes, so we get the greatest bang for our buck from the $14.8 or so billion dollars that's been announced in the budget this year.
0: Is fertiliser still a sovereign risk, or the fact that we have a massive urea plant about to come online in early next year, does that take some of the pressure off Australia?
1: Yeah, it certainly will, absolutely. But fertiliser broadly, you know, obviously urea is not the only fertiliser that we rely on. So, you know, that plant coming online will be hugely beneficial, but again, you know, it still goes back to energy required to be able to make that manufacturing process take place and be viable in the longer term. So that will require careful policy settings that sit around that to make sure that plant, you know, is able to continue to operate and continue to do its job for the agriculture sector. But similarly, you know, we look at other fertilizers and work our way through the list of what the farming system requires in order to function. And, you know, it's important that we don't just get fixated on one particular fertilizer. That's good. We've addressed that particular vulnerability to an extent. We need to make sure that we're thinking about, you know, phosphates, you know, everything else that comes off the back of that. You know, that we need to make sure we're identifying the vulnerabilities in those supply chains as well. So, you know, it all helps, but we've got to keep working at it.
0: And that takes me to another issue, which I think a lot of people wouldn't consider. There's always a lot of talk about fuel and fertiliser when it comes to the risk Australian agriculture bears. We import a lot of those products. We need them just in time to keep crops growing and harvested. But crop protection products is something you've listed quite high as a risk that you want to look at. Why is it critical to make sure Australia remains having access to these key things to grow a crop?
1: Well, crop protection products, and particularly a few chemistries, think, you know, things like glyphosate and paraquat, we fundamentally rely on those chemistries for our modern farming system to be productive as it is. So when you're so reliant on a particular chemical to farm the way that our whole farming system is geared to work these days, then, you know, it's incumbent on you to make sure

0: that supply of that particular chemical is going to be able to be secured. Now, in our case in Australia, we've pursued efficiencies over decades owing to globalisation and inherent desire on behalf of all of us to reduce costs.
1: Yeah, we've closed local factories to import a cheaper product from, Southeast Asia or China.
0: That's exactly right. And the trade-off for that is you've decreased your own sovereign capability and resilience. Now, the challenge that we face now and the question that we all have to ask ourselves from the paddock all the way through to Parliament is that resilience costs money. So what price are we prepared to pay extra for the critical inputs that we need to grow food in this country to ensure that we can build a certain level of resilience back into those supply chains? And it doesn't matter whether it's crop protection products, fertilizer, or even diesel, at $3 a litre, it's pretty viable to start refining biodiesel and low carbon liquid fuels in this country. The price goes up a little bit further and you can start to justify the business case for refineries and all of that type of stuff. But we've got to make a conscious choice about how much we're prepared to pay. So there's a conflict that we've got to reconcile both as individuals, individual businesses, and then, across communities and governments and face the reality that building resilience back into these supply chains isn't free. But if that's the price that we have to pay to make sure that we can continue to produce food in this country and maintain our own food security, sovereign capability, and our own stability across our region and be a good trading partner, then I'd suggest that it's something we need to seriously consider.
1: How big is the risk of crop protection products not being available to Australian agriculture?
0: Look, we've been advised that the risk is significant, and significant at particular times of the year. Now, some major suppliers and retailers are making moves to increase their own capability both on the east and west coast, which is really good news around formulation capacity of things like glyphosate, additional storage capacity of fertilisers and what have you. But there is still a significant risk there because while ever we pursue efficiencies in the supply of these products, there will always be a disincentive for anybody in the supply chain to hold extra stock when it's not required. So your local Elders or Nutrien or Farm Supplies store is not going to want to necessarily hold a whole bunch of glyphosate on hand, across the summer where it's not necessarily required because that sits on their balance sheet. And of course, it only lasts a finite period of time. And
1: one area you're looking at is the availability of workforce. I'm sure you're aware the government announced a crackdown on migration yesterday. Some of that is the access to a regional workforce in the backpacker visa scheme, the work. Is that a risk? Will you be giving government advice on that?
0: It is a risk. I won't say that I'm right across what they've announced yesterday, but I'll speak to what we've found over the course of this work. And that is that, we understand that the agriculture sector relies on not only the volume of workers, but the volume of workers with the right level of skill to be in the right place at the right time in order to ensure that we get the outcome we need. And that is that the crop gets harvested, the fruit gets picked, whatever it might be. Now, there's a second level to it as well. There are highly skilled workers in the agriculture sector that we need. That perform very critical roles in different parts of farm businesses without which that business, can often effectively cease to function. From what I understand, there's some positive things around prioritisation of skilled visas for the agriculture sector, but it does sound like there are some risks to what is a very finely tuned machine. It's not just about having numbers of workers in the country, like I said, making sure the right level of skilled workers are in the right place at the right time. That means they need to move with the seasons. And so any policy adjustments that get made need to be very carefully considered about the impact that that's going to have on farmers and their ability to be able to harvest crops, plant crops, and all of that type of thing.
1: What, in your mind, is the most important thing for government to consider when they're setting the levers or putting things in place to be ready if the worst happens?
0: One of the things that we've been thinking in depth about, which has not necessarily come as a result of this work, is this concept of a food security impact assessment work. And that is an assessment that would be any government, could be required to make as part of their cabinet process. So any new policy proposal or piece of legislation or regulation that comes through for consideration, would need to be assessed against its impact on the country's ability to be able to produce food. And I think something like that would have a go a long way to ensuring that, you know, government decision making doesn't have unintended consequences on

0: the country's food security. What we need is a deep and methodical process that goes right across the food sector, the food system and the agriculture sector to really understand what are our critical inputs that we know, what are the ones that we don't know, and then systematically and methodically identify vulnerabilities, prioritise them, and then crucially, understand what needs to be done to mitigate them and who should do it. And that's an unsexy process, but it's very much needed in order to be able to make sure that we don't find ourselves short of AdBlue or, you know, resins to make, you know, caps for milk bottles, those types of obscure things that can shut businesses or food production down just as quickly as a lack of diesel.
1: Well, it's been great to talk to you today. We're all about the unsexy processes here on the Country Hour. So Andrew Henderson, thanks very much for joining us on the Country Hour.
0: Thanks, Warwick. Appreciate it.
1: Andrew Henderson there, Principal at AgSecure and Senior Fellow at the Australian Strategic Policy Institute, speaking at Agribusiness Australia's Food Security Summit in Melbourne today. That is some of the unsexy stuff, right? But some of the big picture looks at agriculture, how our food system stacks up in light of difficult global times. You can tell me what you think. You can tell me what you want to know. You can tell me if that wasn't worth it. All the same, 0467 842 722. I know a couple of you tried to call during that too, live interview, and I'm by myself today. So you can try again during Rural News if you want. 1300 977 222. Right now, it is time for Rural News. And Annie Brown. Hi, Annie.
2: Good afternoon, Warwick. The Inspector General of Water Compliance has launched an inquiry into non-urban water intake in the Murray-Darling Basin. Troy Grant says a key focus will be looking into concerns around how accurate the measurement systems in place really are.
3: Well, I think there's an over-reliance on the modelling. In water accounting, they annually set out, the same as a tax year is what is the same as a water year, do calculations and they model across long-term averages and a heap of data sets about what should be the permitted take. The only way to properly know if that's accurate and what's been taken is by measuring it through a device, either a meter or whether we use satellite technology or other types of technology to measure it. What is occurring across the basin far too often is they also then model how much has actually been taken. So we suspect there's a big gap in the accuracy between what is modelled as actual take against what is modelled for the permitted take.
2: Despite a wet season in far west New South Wales, the Menindee Lakes, 100 kilometres from Broken Hill, are experiencing poor water quality and low levels coming into summer. Menindee has seen multiple mass fish kill events in recent years, the biggest seeing close to 30 million fish die in the region in March 2023. Director of Freshwater Fisheries and Threatened Species with the Department of Primary Industries, Cameron Lay, describes the state of the Darling coming into summer.
4: The total volume's at around 32% at the moment, so obviously we'd like to see it a bit higher, but there should be sufficient flows of water to keep flowing through the Lower Darling right through this summer. Probably the biggest concern is the potential of a really hot, dry summer. You know, with El Nino developing, you know, we have had challenging circumstances in the past when we've had really hot, extended dry periods, and that might be as big a concern as the amount of water that's actually in the river at the moment. I think there's been some concerns around blue-green algae, but in general, the oxygen levels are good. We don't have any immediate sort of, you know, concerns at the moment, but things can change very quickly.
2: Despite an increase in New World screwworm cases in the southern United States, the US government is reopening a key livestock port on the land border between the USA and Mexico. The flesh-eating worm was considered eradicated from the US for 60 years, but has returned this year with dozens of cases in American livestock, including a horse in Texas this month. Despite this, US Agriculture Secretary Brooke Rollins has declared that the Santa Teresa livestock port will reopen on September 24.
5: Imports from Mexico make their way to U.S. feedlots. Most of the cattle who cross at this port make their way to Texas feedlots, although that strategy had to change in the last year as the threat of the new world screwworm was real and the potential to devastate American livestock was right at our front door. Santa Teresa is the busiest port for livestock inspections along the U.S.-Mexican border, inspecting 43% of all Mexican cattle imported in the last 5 years here. USDA's APHIS has 21 personnel on site and have already begun preparation activities to reopen the port in conjunction with state and local officials. Senasica is our counterpart in Mexico. That's the Mexico USDA, working with them nonstop, as well as the Chihuahuan Cattle Union.
2: Melon growers in the Northern Territory are enjoying some of their best prices ever. This month, seedless watermelons have been fetching $3 a kilo, and sometimes even more than that, which according to Norm Moses from the Sydney markets is the kind of price you might see every 5 years. He says it's tricky because a high price changes demand.
6: It's very good from a farmer's point of view because expenses are high and everything else is high at the moment, and it's good to see the growers getting a good return. But in the same sentence, you know, at retail level in fruit shops, when it gets to that price, people sort of have, reluctant to buy watermelon when they're that expensive. And the worst part about it is, I think, is it's not very hot down here yet. The weather's not very warm. Warm weather would make a big difference in the demand for the melon.
2: Meanwhile, Queensland tropical fruit growers say they are experiencing an explosion in demand over the last 12 months. Far North Queensland tropical fruit farmer Warren Osman says jackfruit, rambutan, mangosteen and black sarapoti are selling out as soon as he can grow it.
7: Generally this year we've definitely seen a real increase in the amount of phone calls. Even within the last 2 months, the amount of little shops and agents and whatever calling up chasing the fruit is definitely showing a lot more increased demand and also interest from other fruit shops, because those guys are looking for something different and they're looking to show their clients or their customers something different again.
2: That reminds me, I probably should eat more fruit. And that's what's making rural news today.
1: Especially if it's those kinds of fruits. They sound awesome. Thank you very much. Annie Brown there with rural news. A lot of your texts coming in. I'll get to those in just a minute. Let's go to Christy Johnson, though, before that, because I'm late for the Bureau and we need to know what it's going to be like this weekend. Hi, Christy.
8: Good afternoon, Warwick.
1: How are we looking around Victoria today?
8: We are looking absolutely clear as a bell. There's almost no cloud, of the most wispy high cloud along some parts of the south. But it is, pretty much sunny everywhere. We've got fairly fresh northwesterly winds in some areas, particularly down in sort of the southwest. Nothing to really be concerned about, certainly nothing as windy as it'll be on Sunday, but a little bit breezy in places. Temperatures well and truly above average for this time of year. We're getting up into the low 20s for most of the state, maybe just 18 for Ballarat, but most of the state expecting to be sort of between about 20 and 23 degrees, maybe 24 for Bensale, 25 at Mildura. So, it is a very settled day. We're not expecting any change. We were a bit cold this morning. We had some frosts about, in particular, sort of through, some of the usual spots, really. Westmere was minus 1.3, Mortlake minus 1.2, Horsham minus 1.2, Hopetoun, Coldstream, Longrenong, Omeo, all below zero, Kerrang, Rutherglen, Dartmoor, Mangalore, Reedsdale, Bendigo, all below 1 degree, Charlton, Yarrawonga also. So a bit of frost around this morning. I don't think we're going to see quite so much tomorrow morning. We'll just have a little bit more wind, and that will keep those overnight minimum temperatures up, even though we're expecting another clear night. And also slightly warmer air mass too, with these northerly winds bringing that warmth down from central Australia. So temperatures tomorrow will be even warmer than today. We're up to sort of the mid-20s across most of the state, between sort of 23 and 27, 28 degrees. Mildura heading for 29. And then even warmer on Sunday. Sunday is actually our change day. It's pretty much a dry change. There's a slight chance of a shower sort of about the southwest coast in particular, but most places will not see anything significant in terms of rainfall, but it will be windy. So we're looking at our temperatures getting up into the high 20s for many places, maybe 33 for Mildura. And it is going to be also quite a dry air mass. And as I mentioned, those winds will be quite strong. So we're not actually in our fire danger period, so we don't have our fire danger ratings, but I think these conditions are certainly worth keeping in the back of our mind, that they could be sort of elevated fire dangers conditions on Sunday.
1: Yeah, and I even think, just looking at the emergency app today, there's already been advice for bushfire up Omeo way. Now, that's only at advice level. We often don't report on that on the ABC, and that could mean a whole lot of things. But it just goes to show what you're saying, Christy. The weather is there.
8: The weather is there, exactly. So, as I say, even though it's not strictly our fire weather season yet, these conditions, I think, if we did run our ratings, would certainly be high, and in some cases high-end sort of high fire danger. So probably not a good day to be lighting up. And also, yes, as you say, to be aware of any

0: fires that are going in the landscape, because they could be quite challenging for fire agencies on Sunday.
1: And what does early next week look like forecast-wise?
0: Well, as I mentioned, it is our change day. So that change is arriving sort of Sunday, later Sunday, and it's going to bring some much cooler air. As I say, very little rainfall, but it will drop the temperatures. So by the time we get to Monday, our maximum temperatures are back into the mid-teens for most places. So potentially a 10 or more degree drop between Sunday and Monday for most of the state. The winds will be a bit windy initially on Monday, but probably dying back as that system moves away. And then we've got very settled weather for probably most of the next week. Some morning frosts around probably Tuesday morning, with that cold air still over us from Monday's front, but the sky's clearing, probably starting to warm up as we go towards the end of the week. And our first glimpse at grand final sort of public holiday is that it's probably going to be warmish, temperatures getting up into the sort of high or mid to high 20s, and probably partly cloudy. Some of the modelling suggesting one or two showers out in the east, particularly about the ranges, but we'll definitely watch for that. It does look, this is actually past our forecast period, but first look at the grand final day, does look like it could well be warmish as well, and probably mostly dry for certainly for the grand final itself. Again, slight chance of a shower out in the east.
1: Trying to work out if that suits Brisbane or Freo. I suppose we have to work out who's playing it first. Christy, have a great weekend. Thanks very much for the update.
0: You too. Thanks, Warwick.
1: Christy Johnson there, Senior Forecaster at the Bureau of Meteorology, taking you through the forecast there. And look, just as I gave you the warning of at the start of the program today, we have heard from the Bureau that today there have been another rollout of upgrades to their controversial website. I'd love you to go check that out. A lot of those upgrades have been specifically around the radar and its functionality and its look and how to get there. You tell me if it's working for you. Simon at Morwell on the text says, "Hi, Warwick, I checked the bomb radar. It remains the same low information density, pretty pictures for simpletons that it was compared to the regular radar. It remains 100% fail," says Simon. But Kylie says, "Hi, Woz. I give my tick of approval to the bomb's new upgrade. Much quicker to operate. At least the radar is more accessible," says Kylie from Daystar. So you can go and check it out. Give us your report card. You've got about 20 minutes or so left in the country hour. I'd love to hear what you think about it. 0467 842 722 is the text line here at the country hour. We've also been talking about big challenges for agriculture, big challenges for food security on the show today. A lot of texts coming in. This one says, "I was the biggest challenge for farming is governments and big supermarkets, in my opinion," says that text. And Dave says this, "Was speaking of liquid fuels, I remember you interviewed the biodiesel bloke back at the beginning of the Strait issues, and he said that diesel needed to be above $2 a litre for biodiesel to be viable. Given the current cost at the pump, any chance we could check back in with him to see if he's starting up to lift up production yet," says Dave. Dave, good point. Bit of a programming note from my point of view, though. I'm not going to be here for the next 2 weeks on the country. I'm actually helping out Melbourne and presenting Charlie Pickering's show, The Drive Show on ABC 774 ABC Melbourne, for the next 2 weeks. Angus Verley will be in the chair at least next week for you on the country hour, and possibly Fiona Broom the second week of the country hour whilst I'm away. Maybe one of those guys will follow up. If not, I'll put it on the list. It was around $2.50 a litre, if I remember correctly, for biodiesel. And yep, we are above that right now, aren't we? So thank you very much for reminding me, Dave. And Arthur wanted to have a say on this too, on the idea of food security and the decisions we make to protect ourselves and our food systems. And Arthur, your point is things that look expensive now may not be expensive in the future, and that's why it's worth looking at. What did you want to say?
2: Yes, well, basically, I spent some years at the Australian National University in Canberra before I came down here, and a friend of mine was working on ammonia. They were making ammonia from nitrogen from the air, hydrogen from water, using heat from a solar concentrator that they built. Now, solar concentrators are now pretty much standard technology. Making ammonia from nitrogen and hydrogen is over 150-year-old technology. They're both established. We should just get on with it. Making ammonia fertilizer from natural gas is shooting ourselves in both feet, using natural gas to make anything is going to put huge amounts of CO2 into the atmosphere. And really, that's just not on. And if the price is too high at the moment, solar panels used to be suitable only for satellites and spaceships. Now they're on everybody's roof.
1: So you see, yeah, the cost could come down. And so that doesn't mean don't do it now. Arthur, really interesting view. Thank you very much for your call and being on hold for so long to have your say here on the Country Hour. It is 14 minutes to one. Let's talk migration. I know you've heard a lot of this today, but we'll pick up with some industries right now. There was already a go slow from the federal government. Now there's a direct policy to limit the amount of work backpackers can continue to do in regional Australia under the new migration policy. The federal government's going to clamp down on backpackers and limit their stay, introducing a ballot system to drive down migration numbers. So how does the government plan to do it? Home Affairs and Immigration Minister Tony Burke unveiled Labor's long-awaited shake-up in a speech to the National Press Club yesterday.
3: Now, while we will be going back to the pace of processing for working holiday makers that I described earlier, we will be going to a ballot system for years two and three. To qualify for the ballot, you will still have to meet the criteria that you currently have to meet in terms of the regional work. So to qualify for your second year, you have to do 88 days. In the regions, to qualify for your third year, you have to do 6 months. That won't change, but what you will be qualifying for is a ballot. Not everybody will get through because we need to have some control and certainty of what those numbers are. The ballot for year two will be limited to 45,000. For reference, last year there were 57,000 people who qualified. So that'll be 45,000 will be the limit there, but needing to do regional work will be unchanged. To qualify for year three, and remember year three, with the exception of the UK, is something that is not part of any free trade agreement. That third year, it was something that was introduced not that long ago. We will be seriously limiting year three down to a ballot system of 5,000. Now, last year there were 31,000 in this group. That will only become 5,000 places. To qualify, you will still have to have completed the regional work to be able to be part of those ballots.
1: That is Immigration Minister Tony Burke speaking there. The horticulture industry say they're dumbfounded by the federal government's tightening of a class of visa that it says has little to no effect on Australia's housing crisis. Head of Citrus Australia, Nathan Hancock, told Lua Ekenazio he was left confused by Immigration Minister Tony Burke's arguments at the press club, and he wants to know more.
4: There's been a lot of conversation about migration and needing to bring down the migration number, the net overseas migration number. For some reason, that has drawn working holiday maker visas into that, despite the fact that we would advocate that working holiday makers or backpackers, as we refer to them, tend not to need housing, certainly not for their entire stay, and they are quite often moving around in their own vehicles of their own accord and camping and or staying on properties that are provided by farmers. So the thought that needing to include working holiday makers in that number is baffling to us as industry.
5: What will these proposed changes mean for the ag industry and specifically the horticulture industry?
4: We as an industry with a group of other industries are reaching out to the minister to seek clarity in a briefing urgently, because there are a lot of questions around the detail of what he said in the speech today. We certainly need some clarification around whether he's referring to onshore or offshore processing, and an explanation as to why what was a 1 to 3 day processing he's now saying will revert to a 3 month processing. We're in competition for these roles. Other countries have similar programs, and there are options for people that are looking for a working holiday that may be turned off by the fact that it's a 3 to 4 month wait, and that's just not good enough. I think there's also a lot of confusion around how the capping and ballot system in a 2 and 3 year working holiday maker visa is meant to help with productivity. It's certainly going to disincentivize any visa holder that is looking to extend their visa past the second second to the third year, because they will then go into a ballot and only have a very limited number or chance of receiving another year's visa. And I think that's confusing initially, but also I think it's leading to a perverse effect of sending people who have created

0: experience and have learnt new roles out here in the bush and turning them away just as we've had the chance to give them some new skills that they could apply in their second or third year visa. So really frustrating to see that working holiday makers haven't been carved out of this number and are not included in the net overseas migration number, and we just don't see a need for it. He said that some people think that, you know, it's a NIMBY problem, or he thinks it's a NIMBY problem, not in my backyard. Well, many of the backpackers and working holiday makers around Australia are staying in our backyards. They're staying on our farms, staying in accommodation provided by growers and farmers, and they're not impacting the overall housing crisis. I think that we need clarity. We need a briefing for all of industry that are in fact affected by this working holiday maker decision. It's not just agriculture, tourism and others are also caught up in this. And I think there's a lot that needs to be cleared up as soon as possible.
1: There hasn't been a clear answer, as you mentioned, whether they're going to clear that backlog. What is that going to mean with harvest season right around the corner?
0: I've just come off a call with other industry parties from other peak industry bodies across all of the industries that are impacted by this. And we're already hearing that people have been waiting 3 to 4 months for their applications to be approved. In many of these industries, harvest is about to start in 2 weeks. And this just creates more angst and more concern for all of those industries that would normally rely on workers at this time. We don't have a clear understanding of what the likelihood of getting these people in time is. At the moment, the risk is very, very high that we're going to be severely impacted.
1: You've just come from an industry meeting in the wake of these announcements. Were there any other major concerns discussed during that meeting?
0: Really, what we're looking for is a high-level briefing as quickly as possible to help clear some of the confusion, but also potentially to allow us to explain how the impacts that we're already surmising from the statements that have been made so far are going to have on our industry, particularly around clearing the current backlog, what the onshore and offshore approval time will be, and how the numbers model out for impacting second and third year visas. I think there's one bright light in all of this, but it is positive to see that agriculture will be added to the 119, which is a positive. Hopefully that does, in my case, go down to horticulture. I'm sure it does, fingers crossed. That would be a positive to have more skilled workers be able to be approved under the 119. Apart from that, there aren't many bright lights in this announcement today.
2: That's Nathan Hancock from Citrus Australia speaking to Lua Ekanasio there about the changes to the backpacker visa specifically and what that could mean. A lot of your texts coming in, particularly around the changes to the Bureau's radar. We've been told there's been a big upgrade today. You'll be able to soon read a little bit more about that at abc.net.au/rural. I wanted your snap judgments, and you're giving me your snap judgments. Check this out. I was. Just looked at the radar for the first time at the new Weather Bureau's website. It will be the last time looking at the new radar on the Weather Bureau's website. Well, there's one review. Another one saying, new radar is rubbish. Why try and fix something that isn't broken? And another one saying, on the new radar, it doesn't look much different to me, and no weather observations when you go to different radar loops, still next to useless and dangerous, says that on the text. Well, I ask for your snap judgment. You can tell me what you think, and you've certainly done that. We've got 5 more minutes if you want. But I can't send you all angry into the weekend after the country hour, can I? We've got to talk about a little bit of agriculture. Well, the end point of agriculture, because it's a very important day for a type of food that many of you know and love, and that Jimmy Buffett has even sung a song about.
3: Jimmy!

0: Now, look, I don't usually play much music on the Country Hour, but if someone can make me break my rules and play a little bit of music, it's Fiona Broome talking about cheeseburgers. So let's hear from Fiona. It's National Cheeseburger Day. Do we say happy National Cheeseburger Day to all of you who are celebrating? Hopefully you're enjoying it. Pickles or no pickles, it's one of the big debates, but what else should or shouldn't be on a cheeseburger? To find out what makes the best burger, reporter Fiona Broome has been speaking with American chef Ray Villacrucis, who's also an MLA, Meat and Livestock Australia, ambassador for Aussie beef, about how to make the best cheeseburger. I love that she went to an American to learn about making cheeseburgers.
1: I think cheeseburgers should be left alone. Should be a good bun, a good thick

0: And cheeseburger is one of those.
1: I mean, like I said, I can get really fancy with my burgers as well. You know, the whole fried egg, foie gras, potato chips, pineapple. I've done it all. But when you ask me how I want my cheeseburger, it has to be that. Just simple, clean, good burger patty, cheese that melts, and a good bun.
2: What kind of meat should you use for the burger? Beef, presumably. Well, what kind of what grade of meat do you put
1: Yeah,
2: into it?
1: I like a mix of a blend. I use a little bit of chuck. For me, the burger patty has always been kind of like a mix of everything, all the scraps. Those are the best for the burger patty because you get a good amount of fat, a good amount of meat. I try to do 75-25. I know most do 80-20 as far as their meat, protein and fat ratio, but I like my burger juicy and dripping.
2: Is there a preference in the United States for that 90 cl beef for burgers?
1: I don't know if it's a preference, but that's, I guess, what most would get. Most places are not really grinding or mincing in your term, big quality, you know, pieces that could be in other dishes on the menu. It just doesn't make sense. I don't think you should ever just get a slice of Wagyu, Australian Wagyu ribeye and ground it for your burger. That's just wrong.
2: What would you include in a cheeseburger to make it Australian style? What's the thing that you would change or add to give it a bit of an Aussie twist?
1: Oh, that's a good question. I do like your what do you call this? The Saltbush. MLAUS made this spice blend that we were using for a while. So that saltbush and a little bit of lemon myrtle, ground pepper, salt. So I make kind of like a furikake, like a Japanese spice blend with it, but I use mostly Australian spices that I have. But the saltbush really is because it tastes different for me. I like utilizing very distinct spices and herbs and citruses that doesn't taste like anything else.
2: So the Aussie twist that you would give to a cheeseburger then would be saltbush
1: Yeah.
2: in the beef or crusting the burger.
1: I do. I mix it with the beef, like with my garlic powder, salt and pepper, the salt bush. And then I would also, like, right when I take it off the grill and put it on the bun, I will sprinkle some more on top.
3: Oh, I'm hungry now. That is Ray Villacruz. He's an Aussie beef ambassador, but really an American chef, a US chef, talking about how to make the best cheeseburger. And this is why I don't play music on the country hour. Someone's already sent in a text, Farmer's Almanac by Johnny Cash was for the farmers. No, we don't need country music on the country hour. There's a whole Saturday night country for that. Have a great weekend. Angus Verley with you on the Country Hour next week. Make him feel welcome. Send him a text on Monday. Tell me how you're feeling about the upgraded website.

0: Good afternoon, Nicholas Hines with ABC News. New South Wales police are on their way to Albury with four Victorians linked to organised crime shootings being extradited from Victoria. Tony Ibrahim reports.
1: Documents from Victoria's Magistrates Court reveal four people have been charged in connection with two shootings in Sydney's south and southwest. Raptor Squad detectives say the four were tasked by organised crime groups to carry out shootings in Torella and near Hurstville on August 31st. Ballistics of the cartridges found at the crime scenes match the gun found at a third shooting that took place the next day in Glen Alpine. That shooting claimed the life of 23-year-old university student Marco Tapia. Yesterday, two teenagers aged 14 and 16 were charged in connection to that shooting.
0: A driver is in hospital under police guard after allegedly trying to ram a police vehicle before crashing in Melbourne southeast early this morning. Police say officers spotted a car with cloned plates being driven erratically in Seaford at about 3 a.m. The driver allegedly attempted to ram the police car and was then pursued until she crashed into a pole with the car catching alight. Police say the 25-year-old woman from Frankston North is in hospital with non-life-threatening injuries. The Reserve Bank Governor says there's a lively discussion among central banks about whether or not real interest rates have shifted higher permanently. While interest rate hikes started before the conflict in the Middle East, Michelle Bullock says higher oil prices have been a major contributor to inflationary pressures.

0: Deputy Governor Andrew Hauser says he agrees with a theory from US economist Kenneth Rogoff that ultra-low rates experienced during the global financial crisis and COVID are now a thing of the past.
1: We're now getting back to a level of long-term rates, which is much more normal, frankly, in the long term than where we had been. I think the interesting question is, have borrowers adjusted to that new reality? I think my personal view is that we're probably rather closer now to a more sensible level of long-term global real interest rates than we were a year or two ago.
0: The federal government is yet to make an official comment on suggestions that Australia could follow Canada and become a European Union associate member. Sam Wilkinson reports.
2: European Commission President Ursula von der Leyen raised the prospect of Canada becoming its first associate member earlier this week. Now European Parliament President Roberta Metsola has told Euronews that other countries could follow a similar path.
3: We've already seen it, both in terms of legislation that we pass, where we see partners from across the world, Australia, New Zealand being some examples of saying, look, we want to deepen our relationship.
2: The ABC has contacted the Australian Department of Foreign Affairs and Trade for comment, while a spokesperson for New Zealand Foreign Minister Winston Peters says there have been no discussions with the EU on the matter.
0: US President Donald Trump has hosted a dinner at the White House in his redesigned Rose Garden. After replacing its lawn with a white stone patio last year, Mr. Trump has recently added statues of some of America's founders. The Rose Garden was created in 1913 by First Lady Ellen Acheson Wilson and then extensively renovated in 1961 during John F. Kennedy's administration. Mr. Trump says this latest design is much more practical.
4: This is the new Rose Garden that's become so important and so beautiful. This was a very wet, I'd call it, it wasn't grass, it was really mud for years. People would stand in the mud and listen to somebody like me speak, and it was not pleasant.
0: Back home, a glitch that caused delays at airports in Melbourne, Sydney and Brisbane has reportedly been fixed. The Australian Border Force says the issue affected passengers flying out of and into the airports this morning, causing backlogs. An investigation into the cause of the issue is underway. And in sport news, the Sydney Swans will face the Fremantle Dockers at a sold-out SCG tonight for the AFL's preliminary final. The winner will head to the MCG for the grand final on Saturday, September the 26th. The Swans will play without five players who were suspended in August for breaching club standards. Matt Donnelly, who runs the Sydney Swans fan Facebook group, says fans will be rallying around the team.
5: I think if you're passionate, you obviously do ride the highs with the lows. And it only took really 3 or 4 days for Swans fans to get over that massive, massive low and move on. Because at the end of the day, we've got a job to do, and that's to support our boys.
0: And to the weather across Victoria, it's dry, mild and mostly sunny right across the state today with light to moderate north to northwesterly winds and a few afternoon sea breezes along the Gippsland coast. Similar tomorrow, patchy morning fog in the north and then dry, mild to warm and mostly sunny conditions across Victoria. In Melbourne tomorrow, it'll reach a top of 25 and 27 on Sunday, but with some wind. ABC News.
6: G'day, welcome to The World Today. I'm Andy Park, coming to you from Gadigal Land in Sydney. Nice to have you along. This Friday, who arrives, who stays, who leaves and who loses out? Employers bristle at the federal government's changes to migration. And Princess Diana's brother tips a bucket on her former husband, King Charles, in an explosive new memoir sparking a rare rebuke from the palace and strong public reactions.
7: You know, it's probably anticipated, I guess, from the palace because they've got to defend their legacy. They've got to keep themselves out of the news as much as possible. And I think also from a selling book perspective, being cynical, you could argue that it's always going to be denied.
6: There's been support and pushback to a raft of migration reforms announced by Labor, with cuts targeting students, backpackers and visa overstayers. Today, Employment Minister Amanda Rishworth sidestepped questions about whether the government has undertaken economic modelling of its own migration changes. So will the policy pay off for Labor? One former Labor strategist is confident it will, as Alison Shaw reports.
8: A day after the party unveiled its new policy on migration, Employment Minister Amanda Rishworth was out spruiking the changes.
9: This is clearly about a sustainable migration scheme that has the integrity. We know that there was a very big peak after COVID, and so we've been steadily working on this to bring it back into sustainable levels.
8: Labor making it a point to differentiate themselves from One Nation, which announced its migration policy earlier this week, and the Liberal Party, which is yet to announce its own policy.
9: So we're very clear, but we're not going to smash the economy like One Nation and the Liberal Party are proposing to do.
8: One of the major changes is tightening the Working Holidaymaker visa program, which is widely used by backpackers for work in the agricultural sector. It's a move that's prompted furious reaction from the National Farmers Federation and hospitality groups. Minister Rishworth was asked whether restrictions on backpackers will lead to higher wages for Australian workers and increased costs for farmers.
9: Look, I don't expect that to be the outcome.
10: Have you modelled that?
9: Well, I'm not really able to comment on this. But what we do want to see...
10: Has the government modelled that implication?
9: Well, we have an award system that shows what minimum wages and conditions look like.
8: Also part of the plan is a crackdown on overstayers. The Home Affairs Minister has assured Australians that the push won't lead to US ICE-style immigration raids. But the Greens aren't convinced. David Shoebridge is the Greens spokesperson for Home Affairs and Immigration.
11: They wanted to lean into the sort of Tony Abbott era. And the lesson they took from before 2015 is to build more detention centres, to contract with a US multinational prison operator that is actually the corporation of choice for Donald Trump for his ICE detention centres, and to expand the number of private prisons here and put people in those private prisons. Now, that is not how you deal with overstayers.
8: Meanwhile, Shadow Immigration Minister John O'Donoghue says the changes don't go far enough and there needs to be a tightening around temporary graduate visas and visa hopping.
12: The announcement yesterday was merely a tightening up of a few existing arrangements. Their numbers bear out that this will not fix problems when it comes to the numbers of people coming into this country.
8: But how well will the policy work, and how well will it work for Labor? John Utting runs a market research company and is a former pollster for the ALP.
13: For markers of success, and this is sort of aiming really high, will be to sort of take immigration is an issue off the political agenda. That's what they're aiming for and that's what they're hoping to achieve. Whether this policy can do that, I think, is still open, an open issue. We know that this issue is, in fact, what's driving One Nation support. And, what this is all about is actually cutting away one of their central issues.
8: John Utting says Labor also expects to see positive consequences for the housing sector too.
13: That's one of the things that they'd be banking on, and that seems to be the experience in Canada where they cut back quite dramatically on the rate of immigration, and it began to significantly take the pressure off the housing market. But I think in terms of housing, they've probably got that under control in terms of the reforms that were announced in the budget.
6: Former ALP pollster John Utting ending that report by Alison Shaw and Alexandra Humphreys. Primary producers reliant on backpackers to pick their crop have reacted bitterly to the federal government's proposed changes to the Working Holidaymaker visa. Home Affairs Minister Tony Burke yesterday outlined a new ballot system for backpackers seeking to extend their stay, and a cap of 45,000 will be applied to those looking to stay a second year. The Queensland Farmers Federation says that means a reduction of 53% in visa numbers, with a significant impact on regional tourism, agriculture and hospitality sectors. Joe Morrow is a Far North Queensland mango grower, and he's the chair of the Queensland Fruit and Vegetable Growers, who says 50% of his labour force is backpackers. Joe, welcome to you. What will these changes mean to growers like you?
14: Well, I think there'll be less backpackers around or working holiday visa in the future. I think the ballot itself will be a disincentive for people even to bother doing the extra year, so which means that they might not even come out to the regions. They might just stay in the capital cities and enjoy whatever they want to enjoy in Australia.
6: How will this ballot structure and this staged cap affect you and your workforce?
14: Well, I think it's a bit unfair, because a person may decide to go and try to get an extra year or a third year, and at the end of the process miss out because his number wasn't drawn, or her number not being drawn out of the bag. So it probably will be a disincentive for those to come into the regions.
6: Why not Aussie or palm workers? Can you fall back on them? Can you rely on that workforce?
14: Well, I use 50% of Aussies, workers, to use that terminology, and they vary from, 17, 18-year-old people that are finishing up at high school or doing university, and a lot of locals, but the backpackers make part of that mix. The PALM program is not suited for me because I'm a small business farmer. I also, because

0: mango, it's 8 weeks. You have to make a commitment to 3 to 6 months. And I'm a bit disappointed with the minister's comment that it's about paying them less. The palm workers get paid the exact same amount of wages as everybody else in Australia. It doesn't matter what visa holder you are. The extra cost in the palm workers is the ongoing maintenance of that workforce and making sure they're safe in Australia. That's where the extra cost is. The flexibility is what comes from using Australian workers and working holiday visa. And the problem is we don't get enough Australian workers coming onto the farm. We prefer to have Australians. We don't have a language barrier. They live locally. They can come, you know, pretty easily to work and go back home. So our preference is Aussies, but at the end of the day, there's not enough of them that want to do the work, and we have to rely on the working holiday visa for the flexibility.
1: So from a political point of view, do you have an insight into why you think Labor is doing this?
0: Well, I think the people that employ the working holiday visas don't vote for them. So easy to, put stronger restrictions on the farming sector. And it's just going to push more people to vote for One Nation. That's the feeling I get from talking to farmers, that is purely politically driven. I think that's, you know, without being too much of a cynic, is probably the only way to look at it, because it doesn't make much sense. These people that come to Australia make up a third of the entire workforce in Australia, roughly. We've done studies in Far North Queensland, and that's the roughly what it is. So two-thirds of the workers are not working holiday visas, but that third is very important to us. And if they're not there, they won't spend the money locally, and they won't be available to take up the work, which make life extremely difficult for a lot of our farmers out in the regions, including myself, obviously.
1: So if it gets to the point that these mangoes are getting heavy on your branches and you don't have the pickers to take them, what would be your message to the federal government?
0: Well, I think the message is that some of that fruit will fall to the ground. It also creates a workplace safety issue if, you know, you have to try to ask your workers to work longer hours, and they'll take up that challenge because they generally want to help you. And, you know, of course, we pay them to do the extra work, so they'll see the benefit of that. But, you know, we're trying to work within good work safety standards. So two things will happen. One, some of the product may not be harvested, whether it's mangoes or whatever, and it puts an extra load of burden and stress not only on the worker but also on the farmer to try to get his crop off as quick as he can within the current availability of labour.
1: Joe Morrow is a Far North Queensland mango grower. I appreciate your time. Thank you.
0: Not a problem at all. My pleasure. Thank you for your time.
1: 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Just search for The World Today. The nation's spy boss has warned China is actively preparing to switch off power and telecommunications networks in Australia if a conflict breaks out. The Director General of ASIO, Mike Burgess, says Beijing is working to understand how these systems operate, and it would probably target specific areas like defence communications. Cybersecurity experts say he's right, and Australia needs to make sure it's ready for the possibility of hackers trying to shut down our networks, as David Sparks reports.
2: Your call could not be connected.
3: They're the words that can leave us fuming when a telecommunications network goes down.
2: Please check the number and try again.
3: And as recent events in Australia have shown, a major outage sends society into a spin.
4: Breaking news, thousands of Telstra customers are waking up without mobile service or data connections after a...
5: Back home, and multiple 000 calls have been impacted by yet another Optus outage, sparking urgent welfare checks.
3: So a warning from Australia's spy boss that China is building the capacity to shut down communications and electricity networks has not gone unnoticed. Mike Burgess is the Director General of Australia's domestic spy agency, ASIO.
6: So nation state hacking power and telco networks, preparing for the day that they can turn them off should they need to. Now, be very clear about that. That's not going to happen anytime soon, but in a time of conflict, nation states are preparing to do that.
3: Speaking on a podcast for Melbourne radio station 3AW, he warned countries are already working on those plans.
6: They are working actively to understand our systems, and I believe in some cases they could do it today should they need to. Of course, again, for your listeners, that's not going to happen unless Australia's at war, and I don't see that happening anytime soon. China are preparing for this. But again, they're not going to do it anytime soon.
3: But rather than a widespread outage, Mike Burgess says if China does act, it's likely to be more targeted.
6: You could close the country, but unlikely you're going to turn the country off. Generally, it would be if the Australian Defence Force, for example, was providing support to another country in some form of conflict, they might turn the power off or the telecommunications off to disrupt that projection of 4G.

0: course.
1: It's not the first time he's warned that China is probing critical infrastructure in Australia. Associate Professor Lennon Chang is an expert on cyber risk and policy at Deakin University. Speaking from Taiwan, where he's examining similar threats, he welcomes Mike Burgess's public comments.
2: I think he's right, and there are actually evidence showing what Chinese government is doing to Australia through cyber attacks or even potential risks on cable cutting. So this is also kind of the things that China is doing towards Australia and the region.
1: And do you think they'd be able to do it, or do you think Australia has the protections in place to prevent it?
2: Well, I believe Australia has this in place, but technology, unfortunately or fortunately, is a ever-evolving space. So even if we have a good, very good protection at this stage, it might change tomorrow or a week later.
1: And you're in Taiwan right now, so you're examining these issues there. Are there things from the experience in Taiwan relating to cyber attacks from other nation states that Australia can learn from?
2: Well, I believe there's a lot of things that Australia can learn from Taiwan, as Taiwan is always at the forefront. In my previous research, I call it as a battlefield or test field for conducting all the cyber attacks, especially cyber attacks towards the critical infrastructure.
3: Cyber risk expert Lennon Chang from Deakin University. David Sparks reporting there. In Canberra today, a joint select committee on artificial intelligence is tackling how the most powerful technology of our generation should be governed. But the committee is not all about yanking the reins of AI. It'll also look at how to boost our sluggish productivity using AI. Separately, the federal government has released a consultation paper on building AI-related infrastructure like data centres. Claire Armstrong is the ABC's chief digital political correspondent based at Parliament House in Canberra and joins me now. Claire, flicking through this 28-page AI consultation paper, I really struggled to find much that was new. Did you find anything fresh here?
4: Yeah, I hate to disappoint you, Andy, but I'm pretty excited as far as an AI nerd can get about this paper. There's a lot we already did know, particularly around the data centres, the things about energy, water usage, but a lot more than I expected around what it would look like if we had frontier models training in Australia. That's something that the government's been giving a lot of lip service to. They want these big companies that are developing really cutting-edge AI to be able to train here. Those companies have indicated that they are looking essentially for a second home because they don't want to be entirely reliant on the way they operate pretty well exclusively in the US. And what it looks like here is that Australia is going to be putting a fair few conditions on that potential. We already know there's a lot around copyright, but what stuck out to me were some of the requirements around things like that these companies would have to inform us if, for example, there was an AI incident, if AI went rogue. That's something that I think has really come to people's attention in the last few weeks as we've had ex-employees of some of these companies and then the CEOs themselves saying that, yes, there are serious threats to humanity posed by this technology if left unchecked. And the idea that we would essentially, as the government's been kind of advocating, and as has the coalition, to be fair, get a bit of a seat at the table in how these safety issues are regulated around this really cutting edge end of the technology. That is interesting to me. And I think if the government get that over the line, combined with a few things like they're looking at what's called a compute reservation, essentially, you want to build a data center here. Well, some of that computing power has to go toward Australian startups, Australian research. There's a little bit to get excited about if you are in the weeds in AI, which I'm sad to admit that I am.
3: Which you certainly are. And this Joint Select Committee on Artificial Intelligence, what areas will that explore?
4: It is so broad. The first sort of round of witnesses covering a lot of the department content at the moment, everything from the new Office of AI, which is obviously in charge of kind of coordinating and shepherding in these standards. The government wants draft legislation by the end of this year, then hopefully to legislate next year. But the committee is also hearing from, for example, the Attorney General's Department, that copyright issue, the sort of tussle between creatives who essentially just want these AI companies to do deals to use and pay for their content under normal copyright laws, whereas the companies are saying they're happy to compensate, but they want a different system. but it's going to be very broad. We're going to hear about the workforce concerns, the economic impacts, the environmental impacts, and national security as well. Joe Briskie is chairing that committee.
0: This is why we are focused on ensuring there's a sense of sovereign capability that we have in Australia, that we take the opportunity for some of these big techs wanting to invest in here and use that to leverage off our own

0: own capability and AI happening here in Australia, so we get to have a say.
1: That's Committee Chair Joe Briskey there. And Claire, the intergenerational report is due out next week. This is Treasury's first intergen report in, what, 3 years. Will AI feature much in that one too?
2: He gets a whole chapter, if we're to believe Treasurer Jim Chalmers. Essentially, it's a big warning on the economics about the opportunities that we could miss out on, but also the risks that are going to come. Everyone is probably fairly familiar right now with the fact that AI is going to be disrupting a lot of workplaces. And what Treasury are really wanting to do is make sure that the uptake of AI in the economy actually gets the productivity gains that are potentially there.
1: That's the ABC's Chief Digital Political Correspondent, Claire Armstrong there. Well, it looks like you'll get a rate hike next month, with the strongest indication yet from the Reserve Bank today. Key members of the central bank are fronting a parliamentary committee in Canberra to update the public on its thinking around the economy. Business correspondent David Taylor's been following the hearing. David, what's the bank saying about inflation?
3: Well, as I've said to you before, Andy, it's too high, and the Reserve Bank continues to worry about it, despite three consecutive rate hikes earlier this year that was designed to slow demand in the economy. It's clear that it hasn't slowed demand enough, and there are also other shocks and effects in the economy that are pushing price rises and lifting inflation. The Iran war is pushing up the price of oil, and that's feeding through to prices at the bowser. But of course, it comes to the input costs for local businesses and things like that, and they pass on those higher costs of production.
1: Here's Reserve Bank Governor Michelle Bullock speaking at Parliament a short time ago.
4: Higher oil prices have increased inflation directly through their impact on petrol prices. But it's also had an indirect impact, as many firms have passed input cost pressures arising from elevated fuel prices through to the prices of other goods and services. Because of these capacity pressures and the Middle East conflict, inflation is likely to remain elevated for some time.
1: RBA Governor Michelle Bullock there. So, David, what does this mean for interest rates?
3: Unfortunately, Andy, for millions of mortgage borrowers, it means there is a high chance that there's going to be another interest rate hike, a fourth interest rate hike this year before the end of the year. The RBA clearly wants to get inflation back down to target. The target range is between 2 and 3%. They want it to hit the bullseye of 2.5%. But really, I guess the key question is, for those mortgage borrowers on the edge, is it going to be later this month and the decision comes on September the 29th, or will it be at the next meeting, which is November? Here's Deputy Governor Andrew Houser.
5: The board is totally committed to hitting the target that we've been given. And, you know, the fact that it is hard and the fact that for some of the reasons you've described and the governor has described, it's harder, does not mean that we're sort of sitting there thinking, well, gosh, maybe three is good enough, maybe 3.5 or 4 is good enough. We are charged with hitting 2-3% and in doing that to hit the midpoint. And that's what our policy settings are designed to do.
1: Deputy RBA Governor Andrew Houser there. And David, global bond yields or interest rates are rising too. Is the RBA worried about this, especially for its impact on superannuation, which we know, of course, is very exposed to Wall Street?
3: Yes, Andy, it's clear that central banks are increasing interest rates with the exception of the Bank of England, but global bond yields are rising, and that's reflecting central banks across the world being concerned about inflation and increasing interest rates. That's what it reflects. But in terms of its impact on assets, of course, the higher interest rates go, the more pressure or downwards pressure on asset prices there is. That includes shares, and of course, it includes the wealth or the value of Australian workers' superannuation balances. So the Reserve Bank is watching it very closely, and there is a risk that things will get a little hairy on global markets. Here's RBA Deputy Governor again, Andrew Houser.
5: If there were to be a disorderly movement in long interest rates globally and a financial stability event occurred, that would obviously be bad news, not frankly, not just for Australia, but for anyone. That we don't see happening at the moment. We are on alert for the possibility.
1: That's RBA Deputy Governor Andrew Houser. Before him, business correspondent David Taylor. Her death shook the world, and almost 30 years later, commentary around Princess Diana is still making headlines. Charles Spencer, the brother of the late Princess of Wales, is releasing a new memoir, which includes some bombshell claims about King Charles. And it's forced an unusual rebuke from the palace, as Bridget Fitzgerald reports.
6: We've interrupted our programmes for a news report.
7: The princess has died after a car crash in Paris overnight.
8: Outside her home, Kensington Palace, and outside Buckingham Palace, crowds

0: have gathered in mourning.
1: It was news that prompted an outpouring of grief from loved ones and strangers. But now Earl Spencer, the brother of the late Princess Diana, claims that in August 1997, King Charles sounded giddily elated, like a lottery winner, after he was told his ex-wife had been killed. There have been mixed reactions to that revelation on the streets of London.
2: It was his wife and the mother of his children. I just don't know anyone with a heart that would say that.
3: People say things in the heat of the moment. They might have been taken out of context.
1: The claims were published in the British tabloid The Daily Mail this week ahead of the release of Charles Spencer's memoir, Swan Song, Diana, My Sister. And in a highly unusual move, the palace has hit back on those recollections of the night Diana died. A Buckingham Palace spokesperson said in a statement that while the palace does not comment on books as a matter of principle, His Majesty is mindful that the pain of fraternal grief can cloud reason, affect judgment and colour memory in ways others do not recognise, even many years after such a loss. A strong, if not predictable, response, say these Londoners.
4: They've got to defend their legacy. They've got to keep themselves out of the news as much as possible. And I think also from a selling book perspective, being cynical, you could argue that it's always going to be denied and it's never provable.
5: I think it says they have a very good PR department and they're perhaps not to be trusted.
1: Ingrid Seward is the editor-in-chief of Majesty magazine. She says it's well known that Earl Spencer and the then Prince Charles had several acrimonious phone calls at the time of Diana's death.
6: I believe that I'm correct in saying that actually Charles Spencer hung up on the Prince of Wales. My feeling is that it's quite possible that Charles said something to the effect that Spencer remembers, but I think it was taken totally out of context.
1: The King, however, has not spoken about Earl Spencer's claims, instead pressing on with his scheduled appearances this week, leading an address about the development and safety of AI.
7: We might readily agree that the development of AI, its substance and its pace, are both intriguing and deeply concerning in equal measure.
1: Meanwhile, Prince Harry has made his first public appearance since moving back to the UK 6 years after he split from the royal family and moved with his wife and children to California, a return fraught with its own challenges for the royal family.
8: Bridget Fitzgerald reporting there. And that's all from the World Today team this week. The program's supervising producer is Matt Bamford. This week's associate producer is Tanya Dendrinos, and technical production by Ken White and Joram Toth. I'll be back at the same time on Monday. I'm Andy Park. I hope you have a great weekend. Bye for now.

0: Melbourne.
1: Immigration has shaped modern Australia, but as the country grows, debates around migration and multiculturalism are intensifying. 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
3: Ladies and gentlemen, welcome to the Friday Review. A look back at the week that was, and a look forward to the weekend ahead. 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
4: Brian Nankervis and Georgie Coghlan.

0: Honey, I'm home.
1: Welcome home, Ethan.
2: See, my dad was an artist,
1: con artist.
2: He was in prison again. You know what he said when he saw me now? He said, welcome home. Welcome home.
3: Hello, boys! I'm back!

0: Karaoke magic too, let me just say that.
1: What a song.
0: John Denver. If you are out there and if you're in a regional part of Australia, we welcome you, part of Victoria, I should say, welcome you after 1:30. And if you're wondering why we're playing John Denver, Georgie Coghlan, could you elucidate, please?
1: I certainly can, Brian Nankervis. Our focus today for our Close Encounter is homecoming, because we had the fabulous Kate Kendall for lunch today and she is starring in the play Homecoming. And we thought, do you know what? That's a fantastic theme to get our wonderful listeners to call in or text about. So we just want your favourite homecoming story, your favourite homecoming song, anything that makes you feel a little bit nostalgic about being at home, please share it with us. And we also had, not so much breaking news, Brian Nankervis, but we had a very interesting story about Ricky Muffin the dog, who had gone missing in Barwon Heads for 9 days, and Kirsten had called up to give us the good news that there was a happy ending. And now Kirsten has, she sent a photo of Ricky Muffin. Here he is. So we've got a photo of Ricky Muffin.
0: Let's have a look. There he is.
1: He's fast asleep and he's resting on his favourite couch. You cheeky boy, Ricky. We're glad you're home safe and sound. So that was Kirsten's homecoming story. It doesn't have to involve you. It can involve your pet.
0: Wow. It does make you wonder if Kirsten and the hubby, who I believe rescued Ricky or went and picked him up from the airport, I wonder if they have evaluated or discussed with Ricky the reasons he left.
1: Well, this is
0: I'm not saying it was not a happy home. In fact, I'd be shocked if it was not.
1: But he did allegedly taste a lot of food in other people's homes on those 9 days.
0: He tasted freedom.
1: So
0: he tasted Georgie, another way of life.
1: He did indeed. Maybe it was a rebellion about the name. Maybe he's not happy with Ricky Muffin and he wanted Ragga Muffin.
0: He wanted Ragga. I mean, that photo, the photo can be deceptive. I think photos of dogs are always open for interrogation. You say he's comfortable, he's happy. I say he's depressed.
1: Sure.
0: I mean, I'm not saying he is.
1: Sure. It is Friday, the sun is out, but some people aren't happy. We have a text. Oh. Really, ABC? Country roads are so overplayed. Better from Dax.
0: Gee.
1: Oh, well, Dax, we do have White Wine in the Sun by Tim Minchin. Hopefully in the catalogue somewhere we can play a little bit of that at some point. But we do have to remind our listeners about our AFL giveaway, Brian.
0: Oh, yes. Yes. So I think that is happening, in fact, in about 24 minutes. We are offering you the chance to go into the running to win two AFL tickets. And you simply have to be listening. We will give you a code word, which you need to text in. But look, I think now I should introduce our pre-recorded segment. This is a long one. This is something that we haven't done on the Friday Review, but over the years we've spoken to Lucinda Williams, we've spoken to Joan Baez, Jackson Brown, and we've gone for a long-form chat.
1: Mm-hmm.
0: This one is with a gentleman that I got to know a couple of years ago, an English pianist called Ben Waters. Toured Australia a couple of times, played at Port Ferry, recorded a live album in our back studio here. He's a boogie-woogie pianist, and I found out just recently that he plays on the new Rolling Stones album.
1: Oh, that's fancy.
0: I mean, how does that happen? Anyway, I caught up with him, and you'll hear the interview in a moment, but I just need to let you know that he was a big fan of a gentleman called Ian Stewart. Now, imagine being in a band and then being sacked for being not good looking enough.
1: Oh, well, I could relate to that.
0: No,
1: yes.
0: You could not. That was Ian Stewart. He was a founding member, along with Brian Jones, of the Rolling Stones.
1: Right.
0: The manager, a rather sort of eccentric, perhaps slightly aggressive gentleman called Andrew Luke Oldham, assessed that Ian Stewart, Stu, was not good looking enough and fired him.
1: Wow.
0: A bit Pete Best-ish, actually, although I think it was Pete Best's playing.
1: Talent, right.
0: Ian Stewart was an incredible piano player anyway.
1: See, I've never found Mick Jagger attractive, even in his heyday.
0: Really?
1: Well, look, get ready for the text, but no.
0: Really?
1: No. Never done it.
0: Name me a pop star who you would rate, say, 8.5 and above.
1: We're totally going down the highway now of objectifying. Or are we talking?
0: Of course we are.
1: Right.
0: Not that we believe in it.
1: Okay. For a myriad of reasons, I absolutely adore Chris Martin.
0: Oh.
1: Coldplay. Predominantly talent, songwriting,
0: yes.
1: Ability to be what I argue is probably one of the greatest frontmen I've ever seen in a live band, and not too shabby.
0: Above Mick Jagger.
1: Leaves Mick Jagger for dead.
0: Wow.
1: Like dust. Eat my dust,
0: I'm
1: Brian.
0: I'm intrigued. Paul McCartney?
1: Oh.
0: So-so.
1: So-so.
0: Gee, you're an enigma.
1: Michael Hutchence.
0: Oh, yeah.
1: Hello.
0: Yeah. Anyway, look. That's,
1: we're going to, yeah, that, well, you started, hang on, excuse me.
0: That's a side issue. Well,
1: you,
0: I did.
1: You started that.
0: Ian Stewart was booted out of the band because they didn't feel that he was good looking enough. Ben Waters is the subject of this interview. Stu was his hero. Ben ended up playing on the new Rolling Stones album. Shut up, Brian. Let's go to it.
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0: Sometimes you get an email that you just can't ignore, like this one from Ben Waters, English boogie-woogie piano player, who's toured Australia, raised the roof at the Port Ferry Folk Festival and played great shows here in Melbourne. Ben writes, and I quote, "Great to hear from you, Brian. Look, things have been pretty hectic this end. I did the latest Rolling Stones album. I've just been asked to audition for The Who. I've started a new band with Zach Starkey, Ringo Starr's son and drummer with The Who and Oasis, with Rhino Edwards, bass player with Status Quo, for 30 years, and my son. Who knows? Maybe we'll get ourselves to Australia for a tour. Take care, Ben." Listeners, as I say, you don't dilly and you don't dally. You get Ben Waters on the blower. How are you, Ben? Welcome to the Friday Review.
1: I'm really good, thanks, Brian. Really nice to catch up with you.
0: There was something about those Port Ferry shows in the Shebeen, that big tent.
1: I remember the first time I ever went there, I just was blown away by that festival. I'm not just saying it. It's got to be one of the best festivals I've ever been to in the world. The size is just perfect. It's not like too big. But the atmosphere's electric, and like being all around the town and all the extra things, like being in the theatre afterwards and being interviewed. And the people, it's just, the shows just felt great. And no worries, no stress, no sort of incidents or anything.
0: And of course, the irony, Ben, is that, you know, you say it's relaxed and it's laid back, but once you get going, you're pumping that piano. There's a little touch of Little Richard here. There's a bit of Fats Domino there. You got started with the piano, and it takes us to the Rolling Stones. Their original piano player, Stu. You knew Stu. Tell us that story.
1: Yeah, well, my aunt and uncle knew Stu. In 1988, Fats Domino's 60th birthday party came on TV. I didn't want to watch it, but we only had three channels back in England then. So my parents wanted to watch it, and so we watched it.

and recorded it because my mum and dad were fans of Fats Domino in the 60s, and I thought I really don't want to watch it. And then it came on, and he started to play, and it was like my jaw hit the floor. You know, I'd never heard music like that at all, and it just got to me instantly.

0: Fats Domino, Ray Charles, Jerry Lee Lewis, with Ronnie Wood on guitar and Steve Jordan on drums. And so it was like, just, it was, blew my mind. And then I got into piano playing, and I bought a keyboard and started to try and learn on that. And then my mum and dad bought an old piano for like £200. And I played it and played it and played it. It's just, I was never good at anything else. And I just found this one thing that I absolutely loved. So I'd just play and play and play. And then my mum and dad said that, you know, your aunt and uncle knew Ian Stewart, who'd actually passed by that time.
1: Okay.
0: But I had met him at my aunt and uncle's 25th wedding anniversary years before. So anyway, they said you ought to go and see, because they've got his piano. So my aunt and uncle, Eva and Ray Harvey, who are PJ Harvey's mum and dad, in their front room, they've got Ian Stewart's white upright piano with these white matching speakers that are like 8 foot high. And they were the Stones front of house speakers.
1: No.
0: In the 60s. Yeah. And then they got all these records that Stu collected while on tour with the Stones, all these videos of that he collected, and some Sydney footage. So he used to put it through these big speakers and play along on Stu's piano. I live in rural Dorset. There wasn't, you know, you couldn't get blues records or Boogie Woogie records or Professor Longhair records down there. Back then, we had one shop that sold whatever was in the chart. And so if you wanted a record, you had to send off to London for it. But it was expensive as well. So I had this treasure trove of thousands and thousands and thousands of old records of Stu's, hand-picked by him, you know, people like Albert Hammonds and Pete Johnson and Professor Longhair and Fats Domino and Ray Charles. They were the best of the best of the best, because he'd hand-chosen them all.
1: Yes.
0: His pride and joy. So there was two videos. He had a band called Rocket 88, which it was like a movable feast, Rocket 88. Loads of people played in them through the years. People like Jack Bruce and Jimmy Page and Charlie Watts. They all moved through Rocket 88. My favourite was when Ian Stewart played, but he was a funny, down-to-earth bloke.
1: Famously, Ian Stewart, and for listeners at home, he was part of the original Rolling Stones. The manager, Andrew Lou Goldham, felt that he didn't have the look, so he promptly fired him. And Stu, and this must be a mark of the man, stayed on as roadie, and he would occasionally play piano, but then some songs he wouldn't want to play on, like Wild Horses, he refused to play on.

0: because it was in a minor key. Have I got that right?
1: Yeah, he refused to play in minor keys. And he used to say, apparently you can't play blues in minor keys. And he's right. The type of blues he loved, that's why he was so good with the Stones. He had a very sweet, rolling sound. Most piano players use a blues scale and up and down. He didn't. He just had all this blues would be going on the guitar. And it had a different kind of sound.
0: Down the road a piece, I think, that's Ian Stewart on the keys.

0: things like Sweet Virginia as well. And
1: So with Rocket 88, you ended up playing with them. Is that right?
0: I was at my aunt and uncle's house. I discovered these two videos. Full concerts above Ian Stewart's piano, camera pointing straight on his hands. So that's how I learned to play piano, was by copying him. And anyway, they found out I learned their whole set by copying him, so they asked me to join, so I did. Stu formed the Stones. He formed the Stones with Brian Jones.
1: With Brian. And
0: years later, he came from a town called Pitt and Weem in Fife, and we got asked to go up there with Rocket 88 to

0: celebrate his life because no one had ever done anything in the town. So we went up there with Rocket 88 with a an author called Ian Rankin who did
1: Oh,
0: Rebus. You know,
1: yes.
0: well, he apparently based Rebus on Ian Stewart. I didn't realize until I started talking to all these different people that if it wasn't for Stu, there wouldn't be any Rolling Stones. Also, he recorded Boogie with Stu with Led Zeppelin. They did Rock and Roll
1: That's
0: for Stu,
1: right,
0: so they
1: and he's
0: played.
1: on that.
0: And there's so many things like Smoke on the Water wouldn't exist, or you know, because that was on the Stones Mobile that Ian Stewart made, and No Woman, No Cry wouldn't exist because he went down and recorded it with the Stones Mobile and things like that.
1: These are incredible stories, Ben Waters, my guest today. And we're talking about the Rolling Stones and their new album, Foreign Tongues. I'm a diehard Stones fan, and I haven't necessarily loved a lot of what's happened since about 1980, Tattoo You maybe. But this new record, I think, is pretty special. And of course, we first got a taste of the album through a song that you played on, Rough and Twisted, a Chicago blues song. Give us the background, give us the skinny, Ben, on contributing to this Rolling Stones song.

0: I was here at my home. I wasn't very well. It was like, it was in the winter, and I'd fallen asleep downstairs by the fire. I just had this sort of, I just thought I'd just have a look at the phone.
1: Yeah.
0: It was 5 a.m. and I'd just have a look at it, which the phone was on silent, so I wouldn't have answered it. I looked at the phone and Ronnie Wood was calling. So I was like, 5 a.m. So I picked it up. He goes, "Hey, Ben, how you doing?" I said, "It's 5 a.m. He goes, "It's not here." And I said, "Where are you?" And he goes, "L.A. I said, "I'm sat here with Keith." And he said, "We're sat here with the producer, Andrew Watt, as well." And he said, "We need some rock and roll piano." And Keith and me went, "Ben, so we thought we'd give you a call. Are you up for it?" And I was like, I had to think for about a nanosecond and went, "Yeah, of course, yeah." So he said, "We'll be in touch over the next few days," kind of thing. So then I went up to Metropolis Studios in Chiswick in London, went there for the day and everything. And actually, I played on 4 tracks, but it was really strange because they were so busy doing everything else. I was just overdubbing my part. So when it was really weird because they had like a very, very expensive, like hundreds of thousands pounds Fazioli grand piano. But the producer got this beaten up old upright because that's what the sound is. I had this, you know, I got this, you know, cheapest piano ever compared to that. We were running out of time because I had to leave. They said, "Right, we're going to do your overdub." So I did 4 tunes in 28 minutes. If I'm really honest, I had a little bit of a falling out with the producer. I shouldn't really say that live on air, but I did. And I didn't think I was going to go on anything. So I sort of just resigned myself to the fact that I wasn't on it. And then I was talking to Dave Trafford, who works with the Stones. He said, "Oh, congratulations on being on the new Stones album." I thought, "Am I?" And I found out Ronnie, and he said, "Yeah, you're on it. Yeah, great." So I was over the moon that one of the tracks came out.

0: Well, Rough and Twisted, it was the first song that we heard from the record, and I think the Stones diehards got very excited because it sounded like something that they might have done in the 60s or the 70s, but with great production by Andrew Watt. And presumably, Ben, Andrew Watt was in the studio with you or talking down the line?
1: He was.
0: Okay.
1: So he stood right next to me on the piano and said, I want you to do... And there was a country tune, which I don't think it worked what we did at the time, but he said it was quite a slow country tune. He was singing, and he said, "I want you to play like something like Tumbling Dice over it." And I said, "Well, I don't think it'll fit." He got me to do it, and to my mind, it didn't work. And obviously, it didn't because it didn't come out on the album. So I think he was sort of experimenting and seeing what worked and what.
0: Yes,
1: you know.
0: It roars. Well, when I say it roars through the speakers, no, it's a bit like Exile on Main Street. It's very dense, that song, and there's no piano for a while, and then suddenly I'm at home thinking, oh, that's Ben Waters on that piano. And what style would you, if you had to give it a term, a name?
1: Stu was my great hero and stuff, but that tune, I'm not playing like Stu at all. I'm playing more sort of across between sort of, I don't know,
0: Nicky Hopkins.
1: Otis Spann and Jerry Lee Lewis, I was singing.

0: balls of fire.
1: But yeah, oh, Nicky was a much more accomplished piano player than I'll ever be. He could do anything, and you know, very sort of, he could be quite flowery when he wanted to be.
2: Yes.
1: I'm sort of more doing the sort of Jerry Lee kind of
2: barrel house, just full on.
1: It makes me happy, music, you know, and I just, all the people I love, like Little Richard, he never sort of took a break or anything. He just like straight into it again, you know, and the excitement of it. Dr. John talked about Fats Domino, and he said Fats Domino had it from an early age. He said he rocked the house everywhere he went, because he realised that if you're playing a big hall somewhere and people want to get on the dance floor, it takes a lot of courage to be the first people on the dance floor. And he said, so once they're on, he said, never let them off, you know, just... and I always stuck with me, you know. I just suddenly thought, it's right, you know. It does take a lot of courage to get on the dance floor.
2: Ben Waters, I reckon you've played on so many pieces. We've heard a little bit of that Stones song, Rough and Twisted. What would you like us to go out with? I'm thinking something from Boogie for Stew. Totally up to you. What would you like?
1: I always like this tune called Room in House Boogie, which we did with Keith Richards and Bill Wyman. I love that tune. It sort of sums up what I love. I'm just a very simple boogie woogie three chord. That's what I love, you know, all that early sort of rock and roll in it. It makes me happy, that tune.
2: We'll hear Ben Waters in Full Flight. If you'd like to introduce it, Ben, I'll hit play.
1: This is an old Amos Milburn tune called Room and House Boogie, featuring Keith Richards, Bill Wyman, and myself, Ben Waters.

0: Gus. Brian saw Ben Waters at Balnarring Yacht Club years ago. His son is a gun saxophone player. His name escapes me. Jeff Acheson also uses him when in Australia. Should look him up.
1: Mm.
0: Thank you very much. And look at this text. Mm. After objectifying various pop stars, spot on. Mick Jagger has a head on him like a smashed yabby.
1: Oh, wow. Maybe that's taking it a little far, Brian.
0: Mick from Talk.
1: We weren't saying that. That's an interesting description.
0: Well, but look, we've got someone on the line. Mm.
1: Hello, Carolyn.
2: Hi. Yeah, that's unfair to the smashed yabby.
1: Oh, Carolyn.
2: Brian Ferry and Bob Skaggs, hello.
1: Oh, they're your recommendations for your favourite leading men.
2: Yep.
1: Okay.
2: I mean, obviously Michael Hutchins had it going on too, but yeah, Bob Skaggs and
1: okay. So
0: Skaggs.
1: I'm not alone with Mick Jagger.
0: No, and I can see Brian Ferry, Bob Skaggs, but what is it about Boz and Brian apart from the double B?
2: They're so smooth in suits, and Jerry Hall dumped Brian Ferry for Mick Jagger,
0: that's
2: I think.
0: True.
2: What was going on there?
0: Yes, gee, we've descended.
2: But then she married Rupert Murdoch, so really.
1: We're not going to go there, Carolyn, but we love your
0: call. We're glad you did.
1: Thank you so much.
0: Thank you, Carolyn. Call back for the quiz.
1: Brian, we have to now reveal the AFL Grand Final keyword.
0: Come on.
1: Because you can win two tickets to the 2026 Grand Final at the MCG. So today's keyword is
0: home. H-O-M-E. And we need them to text it, I'm assuming.
1: Mm-hmm.
0: And is there a number that they can text on?
1: There is, Brian. 0437 774 774. Now, don't text right now. You've got to text between 2 p.m. and 2:05 p.m. for your chance to win. So literally in 50 seconds.
0: Oh, so it's during the news.
1: Yeah. So bang on 2 o'clock to 2:05 p.m. 0437 774 774. You need to text the word home.
0: So we're really just setting it up now.
1: Correct, Amundo.
0: Okay. Well, thank you. I'm glad we worked that out. After the news, we will go back to your texts. We'll take another call. But one of the great comedy music legends, Gary Adams, is in the house and he's got a brand new record with his band called Featherhead with the great Jimmy Williams.
1: And I've got a little tiny surprise for you.
0: You've got a little something for me.
1: Yes.
0: Thank you. We'll be back.
3: Good afternoon, Nicholas Hines with ABC News. The police minister says the Victorian government is having discussions with the Commonwealth about restrictions on smart glasses. Federal Labor has sought advice on whether the glasses, which covertly record people, should be prohibited in Commonwealth buildings. The city of Yarra is one of several councils to have already banned the glasses in council-owned buildings. Police Minister Paul Edbrook agrees the devices can pose a threat to community safety and says Victoria is waiting to see how the federal government responds to the issue.
4: There is a large avenue for abuse with these kind of products, and we've seen the effects of Post and Boast. We've seen in the media quite recently people who have been utilising electronic devices for quite inappropriate reasons, and certainly if we have to, we will take a stance on this.
3: A Senate inquiry into Australia's youth justice system has called for national minimum standards for how authorities should manage young people in contact with the law. The final report released today found 4 out of 5 children in detention are being held on remand, and that First Nations children are vastly overrepresented in custody. It calls for a National Child and Community Safety Task Force and a national education campaign on youth crime data. Committee member Senator Lydia Thorpe is urging the federal government to implement minimum standards.
5: We need action now to keep our children, keep all children out of prison and end these abusive practices and invest in community-controlled solutions that keep children safe in family, community and country.
3: Disgraced footballer Nicky Winmar will have his assault case reheard in Victoria's County Court next year. Anna McGuinness reports.
6: Nicky Winmar was found guilty by a magistrate of assaulting a woman in the northern Victorian town of Cahoona last year. The 60-year-old dragged the woman by the hair, grabbed and twisted her arm, and smashed her head against a door. He is on bail to appeal the conviction and a 6-month jail term. Today, the county court heard 4 to 5 witnesses.

0: witnesses will be called to give evidence again when the case is reheard next May. Winmar's barrister told the court the appeal is on a factual basis. He asked for the hearing to be held in Melbourne rather than Bendigo, as the defence team is representing Winmar pro bono.
1: Japan's central bank has raised its benchmark interest rate by a quarter of a percentage point to 1.25%. It's now at a 31-year high and comes amid concern over a weakening yen. On Wednesday, the US Federal Reserve raised interest rates in America by 25 basis points in order to tackle inflation. The Australian government is yet to respond to a suggestion it could become an associate member of the European Union. An associate membership status does not yet exist, but has been floated as a potential move to achieve closer regulatory alignment, access to parts of the single market, and participation in some EU programs. Canada and New Zealand have also been identified as possible associate members, and Deputy Director at the Atlantic Council's Europe Centre, James Bacik, says it shows a shift away from traditional alliances.
2: So I think what you're really looking at is how these middle powers, that is powers that are not maybe the likes of the United States or Russia or China, for instance, trying to find their way in a much more uncertain, much more dangerous world.
1: Waymo has announced plans to have a fleet of self-driving taxis in Singapore within 2 years. Owned by Google's parent company Alphabet, Waymo says its electric vehicles will arrive in the coming months. Specialists will conduct manual driving tests to familiarise the cars with local roads and weather patterns ahead of a public launch in 2028. It marks Waymo's first entry into Southeast Asia. And in sport news, the coach of the Los Angeles Rams says he hopes the NFL side never plays another game in Australia. The Rams lost to the San Francisco 49ers 27-7 in front of 100,000 fans at the MCG last Friday. They only arrived in Melbourne just over 24 hours before kickoff and departed straight after the game ended. Speaking ahead of their next game back in LA, coach Sean McVay says he wants everybody to forget about that performance.
3: It's almost like you try to do the Men in Black thing where you say, "All right, hey, I don't remember what happened. That was so long ago. We're not playing in Australia ever again, I hope." All right. So, not because it wasn't a great atmosphere, that'll get taken out of context, but, you know.
1: And weather-wise in Victoria, it's dry and mostly sunny right across the state today. And tomorrow, dry, mild to warm and mostly sunny. In Melbourne, it's going to warm up to 25 degrees tomorrow and a top of 27 on Sunday. Mostly sunny, but windy with the chance of an evening shower. Right now in Melbourne, it's 23 degrees.
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0: That was a request from a couple of people have mentioned that song in terms of home, and in fact, Georgie Cogler.
1: My brother-in-law loves this song. He gets very emotional when he listens to this song.
0: What's the brother-in-law's name?
1: Matt.
0: Thank you.
1: And Matt gets very, teary because he loves the white wine and the sun. And whenever he's overseas and he hears this, he often remarks that, it's a bit of a tearjerker.
0: Home is our close encounter today, because we were speaking to Kate Kendall at the start of the show. The whole show will be up, by the way, on the website. So if you want to listen back, you can. You can hear us discussing Mick Jagger and you can go to Marlo, who says that Mick Jagger has a face like a

0: drop pie.
1: Oh, come on. That's unnecessary. We need to keep it nice, don't we, Brian?
0: What about Kirsten? Can you read that, Kirsten, the Kirsten text?
1: Yes. So we've had an update from Kirsten. So Kirsten called in to say that her dog, Ricky Muffin, had been missing for 9 days. And thankfully today she called up to say that her homecoming story, because we're talking homecoming stories, was that Ricky Muffin had been found, and she sent us a photo of Ricky Muffin on the couch. Well, another update, we just got a photo of another dog, because Ricky Muffin has two brothers, Brian, Charlie Crumpet and Arnie Donut. They're all rescue dogs named after baked goods. And I don't know whether it was Charlie Crumpet or Arnie Donut that she sent the photo in, but he looked very guilty.
0: Yeah, he did, didn't he?
1: He was. Looked, thank you, Kirsten. We're loving this story.
0: He looked like he had consumed some of the said baked goods. Can you stop texting, please?
1: Look,
0: the,
1: they're still coming in.
0: I know, but it's over.
1: It's gone.
0: It's gone. We can't take any more text. What I can do is read you a text message.
1: Sorry, we should clarify there. Keep texting us about homecoming, but don't text us about the free AFL Grand Final tickets, because that was from 2 to 2.05 and the winner will be announced next week, Brian.
0: Correct.
1: But keep texting us about homecoming.
0: Absolutely. Although Gary Adams is about to join you on the microphone, so Gary's good on the chat. We're going to have a good old chat. Listen, this one has come through. Hello, Georgie and Brian. This is an adjacent homecoming story relating to our childhood neighbour, Mr. C, who we would all intercept on his way home from work, knowing that in his trench coat pocket he carried the Thursday night chocolate treat for his family. This was the treat that earned the C family the Luckiest Kids Alive title. We would badger him over the specific chocolate that he'd purchased. We frothed at the mouth, at the Barro Nuts, the mind-blowing Nestle Rice Crisp and Violet Crumbles that he'd chosen. Mr. C was not much of a talker, and we moved on quickly once we knew what chocolates were being consumed two doors up from us. My parents did not adopt this tradition, despite the weekly petitions that we signed. One day, Mr. C went to Chernobyl and we never saw him again. Okay.
1: Thank you for that, Brian.
0: Where to go after
1: that's
0: that.
1: That's right. Well, let's go to Yippee-ki-yay, it's Friday, because you're throwing your, is it second Christmas party?
0: Second annual Christmas party at the Melbourne Recital Centre.
1: I might be something like a Christmas fairy. Maybe I could be a fairy. Jacinta will be hosting this with you, of course, and you can book your tickets now at abc.net.au/Melbourne. It is going to be an all-star lineup. You should see the list of people that Brian Nankervis has on his desk as his wish list. So make sure you jump on there if you'd like to be part of the Melbourne Recital Centre Friday Review Christmas Party. It's going to be a hoot. Brian Nankervis.
0: Just a list at the moment. We've got Bruce in North Balwyn. Hello, Bruce. Have you got a homecoming story?
2: I have, Brian and Georgie. It's from 1972. I was a national serviceman in Sydney at the time. For those who haven't heard of it, national service was a compulsory military service at the time during the Vietnam War. In 1972, Gough Whitlam got elected in December. I still had about 3 months to go in my service, and people were saying, well, it'll take a long, take months for the legislation opposing ending conscription to go through and for all the paperwork to be done. But some very clever person in the Defence Department told Gough, just give everyone extended leave and they can all go home literally overnight.
0: With home?
2: Anyone who wanted to, any conscript who wanted to go home left within a week. Effectively. So it was a brilliant piece of public administration, and it's a story that not too many people know, I think.
0: It's a beautiful, beautiful story, Bruce. Where was your move then? Where did you go?
2: Well, I was from Melbourne, so I decided to take the long way back to Melbourne just to enjoy the feeling of going home. So I drove back around the coast, and it was just a wonderful sort of feeling of I'm out of the army. I'm going back home, and I can't remember any of the music at the time. But
1: I was going to ask you that, Bruce. I was about to say, would there be a soundtrack or a song that would take you back?
2: One was big at the time, but I really don't know for sure. But that's my homecoming story.
0: Oh, Bruce, what a beautiful story! And do you remember the first thing you did when you got home, home sweet home?
2: Oh no, I don't. That's a very long time ago. I probably

0: I had a drink of some sort,
1: I'm
0: though. I'm
1: sure
0: pretty
1: you
0: sure about
1: did.
0: that.
1: And a relax in the backyard, perhaps on a banana lounge. Good on you,
0: Yes.
1: Bruce.
0: Okay, you're
1: Thanks
0: welcome.
1: for the call. All righty, we are approaching 12 minutes past the hour of 2 o'clock, and we're both pretty excited because a Melbourne legend, an Australian legend, is about to walk into this studio. I speak of Gary Adams, and just to get you in the mood, and I'm pointing at Tim, what about a track from the brand new album? It's called Featherhead, and I think this was the first single. It's referring back to a time when things weren't so rosy, a time when this particular person might be considered a loser.

0: All right, second warning, people. Second and final warning, you can stop texting home. The little window was between 2 and 2:05 for the tickets, and they will be announced next week. Georgie, take it away.
1: Well, for more than 40 years, Gary Adams has been making audiences laugh, sing, and occasionally wonder what on earth they've just witnessed. A true pioneer of Australian comedy cabaret, Gary has been part of some wonderfully eccentric outfits from the Whittle family and the Pete Best Beatles to the avant-garde Rocking McDismals and the legendary Clip Clop Club.
0: Gary has shared the screen with Anthony Hopkins, acted in the theatre, written songs, poetry and children's stories, and he's back making great new music with longtime compadre Jimmy Williams and the band Featherhead. They're launching a self-titled album built on Gary's trademark wit, some classic rock and a side serve, it must be said, a side serve of vulnerability. Welcome, Gary Adams, and can I say thank you on behalf of our listeners for years and years of larrikin hilarity. Have you had as good a time as us along the way?
2: I think my life has been blessed, Brian. Even though I'm not religious, I think I've had a life beyond any expectations that I might have had. If you do music in your life, you might not make much money, but you'll have a wonderful life. It's absolutely true. I heard that on Australian Story maybe 25 years ago. There was a dance band on the North Shore of Sydney that had played every Sunday afternoon since the 1950s, and they were about to do their last show.
0: Yeah.
2: And the old, because their audience was all dead, they'd gone from 1,500 people at the whichever RSL on the North Shore it was,
0: Rudy
2: to
0: Hill.
2: Nobody. And the old guy, he was one of the sax players, and he said exactly that. I recommend music to anybody. You won't make any money, but you'll have a wonderful life.
0: Yes.
2: And it's true.
0: And it's, as someone pointed out in this studio a couple of months ago, it's the only invisible art, and perhaps that makes it all the more special. We can't see it, but boy, we can feel it.
2: Mm. When you play in a good band, it's an unbelievable feeling. When the whole thing, it becomes like a machine, and you're like a cog in a machine that is much bigger than the individuals. And when you're in the middle of it and it's all working, it's mind-blowing.
0: Yeah, yeah. Mm. And also,

0: It must be said, if you can throw comedy into the mix, that is a whole other world, because not only are you moving people with the music, but you're making them laugh.
1: Well, in my case, you had to make them laugh because I'm a crap singer. And I don't know anything about music other than, you know, it's all unconscious because I've never had any training. I think I played drums in the Pete Best Beatles and in the Whittle family, because the Whittle family bought me, this is way back, Brian.
0: Yeah.
1: There was nowhere to play. For if you were a comedy act in about 1978, 79, once you'd played at the Flying Trapeze and the Comedy Cafe, that was it. Mm. So, but it was also at the period when pubs, the rock and roll pubs, were starting, and the only place you could go and play was the rock and roll pubs. So one day the rest of the Whittle family turned up and they'd bought me a junior drum kit from the Australia Chinese Friendship Society in Gertrude Street, and it was a snare with a tiny little splash cymbal on it, and it just came in a little box, and they said, "Here, you're the drummer." And I went, "Oh, okay." Whacked it up on stage, and that was it. I was the drummer. And then a bit later, you know, we decided that I'd give him a bass drum.
0: Yeah, right.
1: So it'll look more like a rock and roll band. And then we, I would maintain we were the first comedy act that ever took comedy into those rock and roll pubs as they were way back then. I don't know of anybody who did it earlier than us.
0: No, totally.
1: And we were incredibly successful at it as well.
0: Oh.
1: I can, because we toured up and down the East Coast for 2 or 3 years. And I can remember we broke Cold Chisel. This is a band that never made a record or did anything. We broke Cold Chisel's house record at Miller's Fairfield in Sydney, which is one of those gigantic suburban beer barns. And we broke Mental as Anything's house record at the Trade Union Club in Sydney, which is that's how popular we were. It was incredible.
0: Yeah.
2: That's huge, Gary Adams.
1: Yeah, yeah. It was a great act.
2: I love what you were saying before about music won't make you rich, but it enriches us so much, and it's transcendent when you get into that flow state and you're with other musicians.
1: Yeah.
2: But I do have a bone to pick with you, because you just said before that I'm not much of a singer, and I would like to contest that. And I've just listened to, we're going to be playing a beautiful song that you have put on your latest album called I Love My Son. The way you sing that, Gary, the storytelling within that song, I know that Brian Nankervis was moved to tears when he listened to it.
1: I still cry sometimes when I sing.
2: So what do you, well, let's just clarify here, because you sing that magnificently, that song.
1: Well, it's not a technical voice, as you can tell, listener.
2: But we don't want to listen to technical voices. That's why we hate AI. Maybe before we're going to go into all of the, everything else that you've achieved in your life, but that particular song sounds pretty special. Is there a story behind that song?
1: Yes. My son Louis is up in Port Macquarie. He'll be listening in this afternoon. And,
0: hello, Louis.
1: Yeah. Hello, Lou. I'll be up at Christmas. I would say it's more about me and my dad than it is about me and Louis. Although it's just that, you know, men don't talk
2: Tell us about you and your dad. What's that
1: story? Well, Dad was a rat bag, really, and, you know, the kind of guy who would come home on pay night and would have blown all his pay at the pub and left mum with no money to feed five kids. And, you know, it wasn't every week, but it was often enough to ensure that we were pretty poor, you know. So that was that. And then when he got older, he never understood why his kids were a bit distant from him, you know. And it was a result of that sort of neglect that he had, which, you know, it's not uncommon. And he wasn't a bad man or anything.
2: No.
1: Like, you know, we loved him.
2: Doing the best that he could with the tools that he had.
1: Yeah, and if you knew his background and how he'd grown up, you would understand. But it still doesn't alter the fact that, you know, we used to live in terribly damp, cold, mouldy houses. And, you know, all the kids ended up with chronic lung problems and blah, blah, blah.
0: And yet and at the same time, fault. Yeah, Dad was out there gallivanting.
1: Yeah, Ben. Yeah. He was irresponsible.
0: Mm. Yeah.
2: Well, that message and that beautiful story comes through extraordinarily in this song, Gary.
0: We'll hear you. It. I think we'll probably go out with it, I reckon. Gary Adams is our guest here on the Friday Review. Gary, we spoke a little bit about the Whittle family, and I know there's a lot of love for the Whittles in Melbourne. And you and Mitchell Fairclough, you met when you were teenagers. I didn't realise that
1: he went
0: that back that far.
1: He went to Croydon High School and I went to Lilydale High School.
0: Yeah.
1: And we were among the first people at our schools to start smoking pot.
0: Right.
1: In the late 60s. And, of course, we ended up meeting at the dope dealer's house in Box Hill, and we were also both very guilty of buying a $10 matchbox full at the South Yarra Arms, as some of you will remember from the Skyhooks tune. Well, we did that, although I think a lot of the time we were buying sage or oregano, but who knew back then?
0: So, and did you want to start something early on?
1: We kind of just recognised that we were all arty,
0: yeah,
1: you know, and they went off to, they ended up, Mitchell and Simon Thorpe was, he went to Croydon High too. And so we just kind of met each other via that, discovered that we all liked the same things, loved music, loved art, you know, all that stuff. So we ended up hanging around together. And then they started the Whittle family. They knew three songs when they did all the painting at the Last Laugh Theatre Restaurant. God bless you, John Pinder and Roger Evans and Hello, Ginny.
0: And Phil Pinder.
1: And Phil, yeah, well, he's a bit late to say hello to Phil these days, but he designed it and they painted it all. And then they learnt three songs. Tracy Harvey played piano. Mitchell stood up the front with his cowboy hat on and sang, and Simon played. They were doing a piss take of a wholesome country and western family, and they just said to me after it took off, as soon as they started doing it, they were doing it after the main show and passing the hat around, and it was incredibly popular instantly. So they said, do you want to come and do this? And I said, yes. And my first gig, once again, was at the Australia-China Friendship Society. I think there was a Women's Lib Conference. This is 1977 or something, you know. A Women's Lib Conference upstairs, and that was at the Australia-China.
0: And they loved you. They loved you. Georgie, there's a text.
2: We've got text coming through, and they're referring to Pete Best Beatles,
1: yeah.
2: Which I just love the whole concept of that, and that you didn't actually play any Beatles, but you called yourself the Pete Best Beatles.
1: We had, I can remember one occasion, I hesitate to use the language.
2: Be careful, we're on the ABC.
1: Yeah, this woman that in a very strong Liverpool accent when she got about after we were about three songs in, because we didn't do any Beatles songs and had absolutely nothing. It's once again, who's the biggest loser in life? Well, we think Pete Best to be in the list, wouldn't he? You know, yeah. So we thought, we'll call ourselves the Pete Best Beatles then. Like, because that in that day, those days, there were a lot of touring acts coming out, like, The Platters. At one stage, there was two versions of The Platters touring Australia at the same time. Someone's Platters and someone else's Platters, both of whom had been a member of the original Platters doing their own thing. For those who are interested, the Pete Best Beatles live album is up on Spotify these days.
2: Oh, my goodness.
0: The Alamein Train, I hope.
1: No, you can look at that on YouTube.
0: I've seen it on YouTube.
1: Yeah, no, that wasn't on the album.
2: Gary,
1: I don't think it was on the album.
2: I'm just going to go through some of these texts here. So I saw Pete's Best Beatles only once. Did they do a version of Pussyfoot's The Way That You Do It, or is that my memory playing tricks?
1: No, you've got a great memory.
2: That's Al from Blackburn. Okay, correct.
1: We also did Nusha Fox's single bed.

0: Another one, used to watch Pete Best Beatles at a pub in Nicholson Street, Fitzroy. Fantastic bands and times. Good on you, Gary. That's from Brendan in Sebastopol. That's now my way, near Ballarat. So lots of people. And then, hi, guys. I first met Gary Adams about 50 years ago. My dad, Jim Andrews, was Gary's dad, Don's best mate.
1: How about that, Uncle Jim?
0: Yes,
1: he was my dad's
0: years.
1: Best mate when they were at school together, when they was... Yeah, primary school.
2: So this is Uncle Jim who was with the Clip Clop
1: Club? No, completely separate place. Okay. He wasn't our uncle.
2: One of those, Uncle Merv, Auntie Pam.
1: He wasn't our uncle, but we called him Uncle anyway.
2: That's one of those.
1: And I wonder which Andrews it is. Leon, I suppose.
0: Tony Andrews, a.k.a. AJ from Dimboola.
1: He's one of the younger kids.
0: I was younger than Gary. And just remember him as a long-haired, funny teen. Please pass on my regards.
1: Good on you, mate. Thank you.
2: Isn't that beautiful?
0: Now, what about the Clip Clop Club? Because we had Bridget Duclos and one of our fantastic producers, Virginia, very excited that you were coming in today, Gary, because they adored the Clip Clop Club. What was it that was so, you know, that people connected to you so strongly?
1: Well, once again, there was always humour, but in that one had the Harrington brothers, who were both fabulous singers. And great harmony singers, and Chris Harrington and I had been doing bands for a couple of years, and I'd always had an ambition to do a singing cowboy act with good harmonies, and Chris used to work for the Paran City Council, as it was then, as a home helper, and one of his clients was a little old blind guy. We say he was old. He was 48 then, and we thought he was ancient, you know. But he kept telling me, you ought to hear this guy sing. And then one day he brought him along to a gig that we were doing at whatever that pub is in Victoria Parade. I can't remember its name.
2: Prince Pat?
1: Nah, up the street from that one, whatever the next one up the street was.
2: Baden Powell.
0: Look at you too.
1: And Jim came along and we did the gig, and then we went and sat out in the beer garden, and Jim led us doing harmonies on things like Kumbaya and Roll Out the Barrel.
2: I had no idea that's how he joined the band.
1: Yeah, yeah.
2: Wenzel Horse was looking after him.
1: Yeah. So, once we'd had sat around singing, I thought, oh, hello, I've got the fourth voice.
2: And he was part of the band.
1: Yeah, well, then we started gathering every Wednesday at Jim's bedsit in Demerska Street in Paran. It's no longer there. It's all been knocked down. But he had a little bedsit there. And we rehearsed every Wednesday afternoon the same 10 singing cowboy tunes, like Home on the Range, and till we got the harmonies pretty good, and then we thought, it got to the point where it was, we've got to go and play them somewhere. So we started playing, and Paul Madigan had a place on Sydney Road. It was the old Masons, I think, or something.
2: Yeah.
1: And he gave us, I just talked to him and said, I've got this band, we know 10 singing cowboy tunes. So he gave us a weekly spot. And we just went from there and just kept going. And we did thousands. I've got no idea how many thousands of times I sang Rawhide. One day we had a gig at the Mowi Races, the Mowi Cup. We sang it 11 times in a row. And they still wanted us to keep
0: just
1: doing
0: on repeat.
1: It. Yeah.
0: Oh, Gary, that's a corker.
1: It's just ridiculous.
0: Gary, you're just you're super popular today. We're getting almost as many texts about you as we did for free tickets to the grand final. Hello, Brian and Georgie. Loving the show. I was a waitress at Fabulous Last Laugh when the Whittles were at their height. I love them and so did the audience. Best gigs ever. That's from Jenny in Elwood.
1: Hello, Jenny.
2: Hello, Jenny in Elwood.
1: Well, that's where I met Brian.
2: That's right, at
1: Brian
2: the Last
1: was
2: Laugh.
1: A waiter. Well, you were at Rusden, weren't you?
2: I was a waiter. No, I was having a year off teaching.
1: Ah.
2: All those other, Pete Rosethorne, Colin Lane, they were all Rusden. Yeah. But no, I'd been at Burwood.
1: Right.
0: Now, Gary Adams, College. You're performing on Saturday the 3rd of October at 2:30 at George Lane in St Kilda. So get your tickets to that, because that's going to be fantastic. But also you have got some

0: regional dates. You're going to the Golden Vine in Bendigo on Sunday the 11th of October, and Sunday the 1st of November you're at the Anglesey Bowling Club.
1: Yep.
0: So grab your tickets, your chance to see Gary Adams with the brand new album Featherhead.
2: Featherhead. And look, Anthony Hopkins is written in large letters here, Gary, and it would be wrong for us to avoid this. You were in Spotswood,
1: yeah,
2: the film with Anthony Hopkins. Was there a little bit of, you know, post-filming chat, or was he a bit...
3: Oh, I kind of made an arsehole of myself with Anthony because...
0: Did you?
3: I was a bit in awe of him, of course, and I didn't really know how to behave. And yeah, it's just
2: you were nervous.
3: Nothing untoward.
0: Starstruck. Just,
3: yeah, and kind of in awe of him.
0: Yeah,
3: you know. And he said, "Oh, because he was in fact he'd stopped drinking by that stage,
2: right?
3: And he was just a charming Welsh gentleman with that fantastic Welsh lilt."
2: Yes.
3: "Hello, Gary. How are you today?" All that sort of stuff, and he invited me into his. To come over to his caravan because, you know, he loved us. He loved working on the film. He'd just finished doing Silence of the Lambs,
2: oh,
3: but it hadn't
2: right.
3: been
0: so he was
3: released.
0: At his peak.
3: And he loved coming to Australia where when he did Silence of the Lambs, he said, "I had four people following me everywhere I went, waiting to do something for me." And then on the Australian film set, it was just, "Cut!
2: Off you go.
3: Thanks, Anthony." And he would just wander off by himself back to his caravan, you know.
2: And he loved it.
3: Yeah, he thought it was wonderful. "It's very quaint the way you have coffee and tea on a table to go and help yourself," you know, all things like that that he thought was great.
2: Oh.
3: And he, on the last night of filming, he just shouted everyone dinner. And we had this massive, you know, Chinese
2: good
3: dinner
2: on
3: laid
2: him.
3: Out for us.
2: Good on him.
3: Yeah, he was a top fella.
2: Oh,
0: that's a great story.
2: Gary, we've got to wind up, sadly, because these stories, we haven't even got to a whole lot of it. But we've got a quiz to play, but we've also got a song to play, and we referred to it earlier on. It's called "I Love My Son," and it's possibly not what people are expecting, but it had me in tears last night at the kitchen table.
3: Oh, my singing does that to people.
0: No,
3: oh,
0: stop it,
2: if
0: Gary.
2: You would like
0: it's a beautiful
2: to introduce
0: song.
3: Oh, that, just sorry, Greg Cumming. I know what you said about my singing. Greg's a really funny guy. He worked on the Big Dipper at Luna Park for about 30 years. It was his dream job when he was a kid, and he finally got it and he never left. But Jimmy was telling him about the gig, and Greg said, "How much does it cost to get in, Jim?" And Jim said, "Oh, it's $20. And Curl is his nickname. He went, "Well, that's a bit steep, isn't it?" And Jim said, "Why?" He said, "Well, I've heard Gary sing."
0: Gary, you got to introduce this song for our listeners.
3: Yeah. Sorry about this, Louie. But we've already had our discussions, me and my son, about this, and it makes me cry. I cried when I wrote it. I cried sometimes when I sing it. I get a bit of a tear. But, yeah, I'm proud of it, and I'm proud of my son.
2: Thank you, Gary Adams.

0: Oh, that song. Gary Adams, what a beautiful song. That makes me cry.
1: Yeah, totally gorgeous. Gary Adams, of course, up front of the band Featherhead with his compadre Jimmy Williams. They got gigs coming up. They're playing at the George Lane behind the George Bar there in, I think, Grey Street. It's down the bottom. 2 o'clock, 2:30 until 5:30, Saturday the 3rd of October. And regional dates, 11th of October at the Golden Vine Bendigo and the 1st of November, Anglesey Bowling Club. And I'm looking. I thought I might be able to find the other artists in Featherhead. Did I write it down? No, I didn't. Well, look, we send our very best to those other artists in the Featherhead collaboration. Georgie, you've got something.
0: Okay. So we had our wonderful, incredible concert with Paul Kelly.
1: Yeah.
0: And someone passed me a little cheeky note from the audience.
1: Right.
0: And kindly Anne, and in brackets she has Anne, no one of any consequence,
1: right,
0: wrote me a letter saying, Georgie, this is a short mini quiz for you to put to Brian to keep his quizmaster skills razor sharp because, as you know, I'm filling in for the glorious JP.
1: Yes.
0: And she said to me here, Jacinta would often surprise Brian with a mini quiz in the first half hour of the Friday review after checking with the producer. So this is just a bit of fun.
1: Oh, Lord.
0: Brian quite likes to be challenged. No. It's totally your call, Georgie. No drama if you kick it to the curb. I love this so much, Anne. So I have spoken to our producer,
1: Yikes.
0: Pat.
1: But not to me.
0: No, but I didn't verify it. And you're about to, you are the hardest working radio presenter that I know, Brian Nankervis. You are having a much deserved 3 weeks off with your wonderful family.
1: Yes, we are travelling for 3 weeks.
0: So good luck to me, dear listeners. You need to come and help me,
1: Flying
0: please.
1: Flying solo,
0: and I need your help. Yep. So I'd love you to make sure you come and look after me. So we thought, you have 3 weeks off from the quiz, Brian Nankervis.
1: Yeah, I know.
0: So do you love a palindrome?
1: That is a word spelled the same forward as backwards.
0: Correct. So look at this. I love that she's just given me a few little palindromes for you to test your brain.
1: All right.
0: Before you go off on a brand. So a big thank you to Anne. Okay, name these palindromes. Another name for father.
1: Dad.
0: Another name for mother.
1: Mum.
0: Another name for grandpa.
1: Pop.
0: Another name for Nana.
1: Nan.
0: Very good. Warning for the time. First name of the author, Funder.
1: Anna.
0: What's his? Oh, Janet Mead was a singing. So sister.
1: Nun.
0: Oh, yes.
1: Sister Janet Mead.
0: Yes. A type of canoe.
1: Kayak.
0: A tool called a spirit.
1: Level.
0: A young dog.
1: Pup.
0: A short talk to boost confidence.

0: Pip.
1: Correct. A small hard seed in fruit.
0: Pip.
1: Midday.
0: Noon.
1: How do you text laugh out loud?
0: Lol.
1: A friend in need is a friend in.
0: Deed.
1: A blade of a helicopter.
0: Prop. No, that's not right. Rotor.
1: Correct. Warning. What kind of duty is jury service?
0: Jury service. Jury duty.
1: What kind of duty is jury service? Think about the courts maybe. No?
0: Civic.
1: Correct. To take a sly peek at something?
0: Peep.
1: Nickname of Colonel Walter O'Reilly in the TV show MASH?
0: Radar.
1: Abbreviation for statistics?
0: Stat.
1: Adaman?
0: The ants. Oh, Eve.
1: Yes. Third warning. Live music is called a?
0: Gig.
1: Battle of the?
0: Sexes.
1: Correct. Adamand?
0: The ants.
1: Eve. I think we've already had
0: didn't
1: that.
0: Didn't we do that?
1: Yes. Expression. A tit for?
0: Tat.
1: Spell Glenelg backwards?
0: Glenelg.
1: Glenelg?
0: Oh, Glenelg. Yes. G-L-E-N-E-L-G.
1: Correct. Soft Indian flatbread?
0: Naan.
1: Who sang Take On Me?
0: Aha. Uh-huh.
1: Who sang S.O.S.?
0: Abba.
1: French pronoun for she?
0: L.
1: Cloth tied under a baby's chin?
0: Bib.
1: Female equivalent of sir?
0: Ms. Ma'am.
1: Madam. Take it. Slang word for a joke?
0: Gag.
1: Yes, Brian Nankervis. Oh. You need a holiday wow. after that. Thank you, Anne.
0: Thank you, Anne. I've spent 5 or 6 years quizzing Jacinta Parsons, and now I know what it's like.
1: See, it's stressful, isn't it? Don't you love that? So, Palindrome
0: Thank
1: Friday.
0: You. I thought I was going to be quizzed on the career of Paul Kelly, and that might have been easier. Thank
1: well
0: you.
1: Well done.
0: Well done. Well done. All right, let's get cracking. It's quiz time. 1-300-222-774. And yes, there was a little borough there from, oh my Lord, I've forgotten the name now. Nanette. Hannah Gadsby.
1: Oh, yes.
0: I did a tour with her and she said, yes, I come from my name is Hannah Palindrone.
1: Palindrone.
0: I come from a long line of palindrones.
1: Oh.
0: Nan, Dad, Mum, Pop, and my brother Kayak.
1: Oh, clever.
0: 1-300-222-774. Come on, let's do the quiz.
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6: The end of another week. How much do you remember? It's the Friday Review Quiz.
0: All right, 1-300-222-774 to be involved in the quiz because this quiz needs you. And, of course, our fabulous listeners have come to the party. I was scurrying around trying to find the other members of Featherhead. Thank you. Featherhead is Josh Lobley, Sarah Lobley and Robbie King.
1: Oh, there you
0: Excellent
1: go.
0: Excellent work.
1: Okay, we have our carryover champ, Christine from Malvern. Hello, Christine.
7: Hi.
1: Are you ready to go?
7: I think so.
1: Okay, Christine. Did you do any research, Christine?
7: Not really.
1: Okay, that's fine.
0: Christine.
1: Coming from a low base, it's all good.
0: Why was that, Christine? What happened? Did you have a busy week?
7: Get under the weather, Brian.
1: Oh, no. Okay.
7: Yep.
0: Okay. 1-300-222-774. The lines are open.
1: We'll be kind to you, Christine.
7: Thank you.
1: Beginning with good news, according to a 2026 research study, which country has been identified as one of the safest places in the world to survive a global catastrophe?
7: Australia?
0: Yeah, yes. Listen to the Brains Trust, Christine.
1: Well done.
0: Always listen to the Brains Trust. Question 2, who is the queen of power ballads who overcame a medical condition to perform for 35,000 fans in Paris last Saturday, her first live concert in 6 years?
7: The wonderful Celine Dion.
0: The wonderful Celine Dion. She returned to the stage for her first full live concert in 6 years after battling stiff person syndrome, a rare neurological disorder.
1: Fascinating documentary on that, Brian Nankervis. Mm. Okay, Donald Trump has promised a $5,000 Trump dividend for every adult American. What conditions has he put on the payment, Christine?
7: They have to vote for him and they've got to be citizens.
0: Yes, I think both of those are true.
7: They've got to win.
0: That's
7: Trump
0: right.
7: To win.
0: I think a victory is assured. The Trump dividend is paid only if Republicans are returned to power in both houses of reps and Senate, and also the money must be spent in America.
7: Mm.
0: No
7: of course.
0: Comment required. Mm. Question four, Mary Gaudron, who died this week aged 83, was a trailblazing lawyer. She was the first woman appointed to the High Court of Australia in 87, helping shape landmark decisions, including Mabo. How many women sit on the High Court today? And I'll give you two alternatives. One is correct. One or three? And when I say one is correct, I don't mean that. I mean one of the two.
7: Yeah.
0: I mean, there's two and you've got to pick one.
7: Gotcha.
0: Yeah.
7: I'm just going to guess.
0: Yes.
7: Three.
0: That is right.
1: Yes. Good guess. Oh, well done, Christine. Okay. Premier Ben Carroll has announced he would match a commitment made by the Coalition to introduce Jack's Law, giving police and PSOs powers to stop and scan people for knives in public places. Why is it called Jack's Law?
7: It was to do with a young boy, I think, that was killed up in Queensland, and it was, they created that law.
0: And so really all you have to say is that his name was...
7: Oh, sorry, the boy who died's name was Jack.
0: Excellent. And his beautiful parents have been tirelessly campaigning for reform ever since. Question six, Christine, this is five on the trot. Mm.
7: Holy moly.
0: Yeah, holy moly indeed. Which TV comedy series made a spectacular Emmy debut in 2026, winning 14 awards?
7: Widow's Bay.
0: Widow's Bay is correct.
1: The brain's
0: remember,
1: trust.
0: You do have a switcheroo up your sleevey. Okay, next question.
1: Okay, Australia's most expensive bull is expected to generate more than $1 million for his owners. What genetic material will thousands of cattle producers be paying around $300 a dose to buy?
7: Oh, his sperm.
0: His sperm,
1: correct,
0: Christine.
1: Christine.
0: We would have accepted semen.
7: Sorry, semen.
0: No apologies, particularly when we're talking
1: that.
0: About that.
1: Yes.
0: Question number eight, which British band is returning to Australia in May next year to play multiple shows in Perth, Melbourne and Sydney?
7: Radiohead.
0: Is correct,
1: Christine's
0: boy.
1: On a roll.
0: Is she ever?
1: Okay, Christine, it's 50 years since The Muppet Show hit television screens. The four headliner Muppets included Fozzie Bear and Gonzo the Great. Name the other two famous characters.
7: Kermit the Frog and Miss Piggy.
1: Yes!
0: Christine, question number 10. This Sunday is World Cleanup Day, and this is a three-part question, but I've got full confidence. World Cleanup Day, of course, is a call for communities and individuals to remove litter and improve their local environment. Give the real names for these invented cleaning names. Meryl Sweep.
7: Sweep?
0: We do need the full real name. I'll try that again. Meryl Sweep?
7: Sweeping the floor?
0: Christine, perhaps I'm thinking that Christine is
1: doesn't
0: not...
1: Doesn't understand that. Yes.
0: So, look,
7: I'm not understanding. I'm sorry.
0: No, that's
1: Don't
0: okay.
1: Be sorry. No, all good. So
0: I'll state it again. Give the real names for these invented names. Meryl Sweep.
7: A broom? Oh, Meryl Streep.
1: Yeah.
0: Thank you very much.
7: Sorry, I'm going the wrong way. I gotcha.
0: Yeah,
7: okay.
0: You're, it's okay. I think you're being a little clever or perhaps far cleverer than we are.
1: And you've been unwell, so that's all
0: And
1: good.
0: You've got two to go.
7: Okay.
1: Dirt Vader.
7: Darth Vader.
0: And Dustbin Hoffman.
7: Dustin Hoffman.
0: Thank you very much, Christine.
1: Okay, you've made it through to Fast Fingers, Christine.
0: And we will forget the broom. We'll forget all that other business.
1: Okay.
7: Put away.
1: So the Fast Fingers theme is clean and coming clean. So complete these expressions about cleaning, Christine.
0: And by the way, the switcheroo is gone, okay. And we will be pretty tough. Any hesitation longer than 1.5 seconds, you will be gone. It's been wonderful playing with you, Christine, if we have to say goodbye quickly.
1: Okay.
7: Thank you.
1: Christine, got to finish these expressions about cleaning. Start with a clean.
7: Slate.
1: Correct. A clean bill of?
7: Health.
1: Clean up your?
7: Room.
1: Correct. Keep your nose?
7: Clean.
1: Squeaky?
7: Wheel. No,
0: squeaky. Oh, I'm sorry, Christine.
1: No, Christine.
0: And there was almost a warning there with, I think, keeping your nose clean was slightly slow. Christine, can I say this is the best carryover champion we've had for quite a while, but you are gone, G-O-N-E.
7: No worries. Bye.
0: Love you. Thank you. All right. Kelly is in West or East Melbourne. Hello, Kelly.
3: Hi, I'm here.
0: Okay, let's keep going.
1: Squeaky. Yes.
3: Clean.
1: Clean as a?
3: Whistle.
0: Add the word clear or the word clean correctly to these words. Shaven.
3: Clean.
0: Warning. Choice.
3: Clear.
0: Thinking.
3: Clear.
0: Signal.
3: Clear.
0: Spring.
3: Clean.
0: Bold. 3, 2, 1. Oh. I'm sorry.
1: Oh.
0: Nicole is in Ballarat. Hello, Nicole. Add
5: Hello,
0: the word
5: guys.
0: Clean or clear to this word, bold.
5: Clean.
0: Correct.
1: Yes. Okay. Complete these lyrics, Nicole. Rub-a-dub.
5: Three men in a tub.
0: No. You've got to complete
1: come on.
0: The lyrics.
1: Slow it down. Rub-a-dub.
5: Dub.
1: Three men in a?
5: Tub.
1: And who do you think they be? The butcher, the?
5: Baker.
1: The candlestick?
5: Maker.
1: All put out to?
5: C.
1: Yes.
0: Correct. What was John Farnham's first hit single?
5: Sadie the Cleaning Lady.
0: Robin Williams played a Scottish housekeeper in which film?
5: Mrs. Doubtfire.
0: Wax and polish as you dust with Mr.?
5: Sheen.
0: Juggling and circus tricks at busy intersections for loose change has taken over from cleaning what?
5: Windows. Windscreens.
0: Thank you.
1: Which lady said out damned spot in Macbeth?
5: Lady Macbeth.
1: Correct. Which is the name of a pig's... What is the name, sorry, of a pig's enclosure?
5: Sty.
1: What do criminals do with dirty money?
5: Launder it.
1: One of the lifts in weightlifting is called the clean end...
5: Jerk.
1: An old-fashioned parent's response to a child swearing might be, wash out your mouth.
5: With soap and water.
1: Name something you might sweep under the rug.
5: Dirt.
1: Correct. Name three items you typically see on a nature strip for a hard rubbish collection.
5: A wardrobe, a table and a chair.
1: Oh!
0: Well
1: done, Nicole.
0: Gee, Nicole, here we go. You know what happens now?
5: No.
0: Oh, Nicole. We play a snippet of a song. You must identify the song and the group. Are you ready?
5: Well, I'll say yes, but I'm not because I'm terrible at music.
0: Come
5: questions.
0: On.
1: Come on.
0: Nicole,
1: come on.
0: Believe in yourself. Here we go. I'm going to crank it up. Listen carefully.
1: Any idea?
0: Nicole.
5: I want to say it sounds vaguely familiar, but...
0: Well, you could say that, and then you could go on to give us the title and the artist.
5: I could, if I knew it.
0: 3, 2, 1. I'm sorry. Tim is in Ringwood. Tim, did you hear the song?
8: I did, Brian. I'm not sure. Is it a Bob Dylan song, maybe?
0: It's not a Bob Dylan song. I'm sorry. Would you like to hear it again once?
8: No, I don't think it'll help.
0: Okay.
8: No, I've got no idea. I'm sorry.
0: Sorry, Peter's in Ballarat. Peter, do you know the song?
9: Oh, this afternoon I was going to say, give me a home among gum trees. I'm gone.
0: It's not. You're gone. Anthony is in Kensington. Anthony, would you like to hear it again?
10: Yes, please.
0: Here we go. Anthony?
10: Can you give me a
0: clue,
10: please?
0: Oh, I don't think we can. Well, no, I've got to be strong here, Anthony. Lovely to have you. Albert is in Cobram. Albert?
11: Is it the Pogues?
0: It's the Pogues. Albert, a title?
11: A Christmas Carol?
1: No.
0: No.
1: He just said it.
0: Oh, what did he say?
11: Dirty Old Town?
0: Yes. It's Dirty Old Town.

0: 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Big hits.
1: Clubs it straight down the ground for six.
0: Big wickets.
2: 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That's it.
0: Big moments.
2: What about that? Unbelievable.
0: T20. One Day Internationals. The Test Series between Australia and New Zealand.
1: Drives beautifully through extra cover for four.
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4: Good afternoon, Prue Bentley here with you on Drive across ABC Victoria. Coming up this Friday, tell me something. When was the last time you went out and bought minimum chips? It is a truly Victorian cultural institution. The idea that you can get a nice big pile of chips at the minimum possible price. Now, it doesn't exist where I grew up on the outskirts of Sydney. In fact, when I moved to Victoria, the whole concept completely baffled me. Surely you could just ask for a small chips. What's all this minimum business? But you're going to hear from someone shortly who thinks it could actually be going the way of the dodo. So I do need your help today. Do you still order minimum chips? And what does it set you back these days in your neck of the woods? Straw poll today. Also, Phil Kafkaloudis will join you for my two cents on coverage of the housing slump and how potholes have become the hot button election issue no one expected. Or should I say, no one in the city. We'll talk sport as usual with Kate and Andrew as the Swans and Freo prepare to face off in a highly anticipated contest tonight. And the Hawks try to stare down Brisbane. And it appears the flu season has spiked later than usual. Notifications are up by 400% as we head into the school holidays. It's stumped health providers and it is causing extra strain on already busy emergency departments. Have you been affected? All that and more this afternoon.
5: Good afternoon, Nicholas Hines with ABC News. Victoria's Anti-Corruption Commission has charged a Ballarat police officer with common assault. Ethan Seidemann reports.
6: The charge relates to IBAC's Operation Lock, an investigation into the force used by a police officer against a teenager during an arrest in Ballarat in October 2025. The teenager was under 18 years old at the time. IBAC alleged that the detective senior constable unlawfully punched and kicked the teenager multiple times following the teen's arrest while they were handcuffed and compliant. The police officer is expected to appear before Ballarat Magistrates Court on October 26.
5: The Victorian Greens say a government plan to demolish a public housing tower in Melbourne's inner city will have a devastating impact on the local community. The tower on Hyatt Street in Richmond currently has 220 public housing flats, but a government briefing to Yarra Council shows they'll be knocked down to make way for 800 new dwellings. Only 150 of those have been earmarked for social housing, an umbrella term which includes some privately managed homes. Greens housing spokesperson Gabrielle De Vietri says the now empty tower was home to vulnerable members of the community.
7: It was predominantly elderly, mostly Vietnamese people who have only ever lived in this community, and they were highly distressed at the information that their home would be demolished and that they would be forcibly displaced from their community.
5: The government has been contacted for comment. ASIO Director General Mike Burgess says he remains concerned about the possibility of foreign powers attempting to attack Jewish Australians. Nadal Mustafa reports from Canberra.
8: Speaking with radio broadcaster Neil Mitchell, the ASIO chief says he holds grave concerns an Australian citizen could be killed on shore by a foreign power. Mike Burgess says Australia continues to face an unprecedented level of threats, including state actors seeking to target Australia's Jewish community.
9: I wouldn't rule out the possibility that Iran will want to kill prominent Jewish Australians.
8: He says certain Jewish leaders have been alerted to that possibility, but there is no immediate threat currently being investigated.
5: Treasurer Jim Chalmers has indicated a ban on smart glasses being considered for Commonwealth buildings could go further. Finance Minister Katie Gallagher has sought advice on banning the devices, which can be used to covertly record, from Commonwealth workplaces due to security and privacy concerns. Mr. Chalmers says people are genuinely worried about the way the technology can be used.
10: What Katie Gallagher is doing on behalf of the government is exploring a ban on these smart glasses in Commonwealth workplaces as a start. These smart glasses are really icky. All of the

0: feedback that we get is that people are genuinely worried about the privacy element of it.
1: Japan is the latest country to raise interest rates to try to curb inflation, with its central bank pointing to the Middle East and increasing demand for AI. North Asia correspondent Natalie Whiting reports.
2: The Bank of Japan's decision to increase rates to 1.25% today was widely anticipated as a response to inflation fueled by high oil prices and a weak yen. Rates are at a 31-year high following decades of deflation and 0% rates. The central bank says there's a risk that underlying inflation rate would rise above the 2% target. It pointed to the impact of the situation in the Middle East, the increase in global demand for AI-related products, and various government measures. It's also indicated it will consider further rises. Natalie Whiting, ABC News, Tokyo.
1: Voting is underway in Russia's Far East for the country's legislative elections. The three-day vote marks the first time Russians have been able to cast a ballot since the country launched its full-scale invasion of Ukraine in 2022. Most meaningful opposition is banned, so the United Russia Party, which is affiliated with President Vladimir Putin, is poised to maintain its overwhelming grip on the State Duma. And in AFL news, former interim Essendon coach Dean Solomon won't return to the club in any capacity in 2027. A premiership player with the Bombers, Solomon was appointed as standing coach in May following the sacking of Brad Scott. Solomon's family remained in northern New South Wales during his time as senior coach, and he's decided to return home rather than continue in any role at the club next season. Weather-wise, in Victoria, it's dry, mild and mostly sunny right across the state this afternoon. Similar weather across the weekend. Patchy morning fog in the north of the state tomorrow before a mild to warm and mostly sunny day. And in Melbourne tomorrow, a top of 25. Sunny on Sunday as well, but windy with the chance of an evening shower, 27. Right now, it's 23 degrees. ABC News.
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5: G'day, g'day. Good to have you along this Friday. Phil Kafkaloudis is going to be my guest for my 2 cents very shortly on coverage of the housing slump and also how potholes became the hot button election issue no one expected. Well, I guess no one outside the city. Oh, sorry, inside the city, probably expected. As the government weighs up a world-first ban on smart glasses in Commonwealth buildings, should they be banned in other places too? The courts, your local swimming pool, what about the beach? What do you think? We'll talk about that today. And we'll discuss why, in some families, footy finals is a time to brace not just for joy, but certainly for tension, unpredictability and even violence, and what men can do to help everyone keep their cool. You are going to hear from someone who has been there himself today here on the program. But first, I want to talk about a Victorian cultural staple that might be on the decline.
4: 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Have your say.
3: Call 1300 303 468.
5: There is a lot going on in the news, and we have and will cover some pretty massive issues this week on Drive. But today we're tackling one of the most consequential of all. I want to know, when did you last order minimum chips? 1300 303 468. I want to know when, where, and how much it was. Please let me know. You can text in to 0467 842 722. The reason we're asking this is, traditionally on Fridays, fish and chipperies across the state would be slammed with that famous order. But we were talking about in the office today and realised none of us have actually had minimum chips in a while. In fact, when I moved to Victoria nearly 20 years ago, the whole concept was completely alien to me. Along with potato cakes and hook turns and all those other things, it was a cultural gulf between the two states. And I'm not sure I still understand it, but I know you're probably going to help me out. To delve into this is Brandon Gatkins, who runs an Instagram page called Minimum Chips Melbourne, literally going around reviewing the minimum chips. Hi there, Brandon.
6: G'day, Prue. How are we?
5: I'm all right. Why did you fall in love with minimum chips?
6: It started off with a pub

0: conversation, actually, and the exactly the same as your office conversation. The concept of minimum chips, what is it? Why does it exist? How much do you get? It's, yeah, and it continued on with, well, we should have a benchmark, and that's where it started.
1: So did you find the benchmark in your explorations?
0: Absolutely not. That's probably the greatest thing in a world of, I guess, cookie cutter everything, where everything is exactly the same or should be exactly the same. Every fish and chip shop has an arbitrary number of chips or an arbitrary weight of chips and an arbitrary price for what they deem to be the minimum amount of chips that they can give you for whatever price they choose.
1: So we were talking about this earlier, and I mentioned, look, I grew up in New South Wales. This whole idea was completely alien to me. When I came to Victoria, I could not wrap my head around what it meant because as you say, it wasn't standard. You could go to two different chipperies and you would get something completely different. And I, you know, it sort of baffled my little mind, I have to say. And even producer Jane was sort of trying to explain why it is such an important cultural phenomenon. Can you explain that to me, Brandon? Where did it come from?
0: I would love to explain, and I don't know if I really can. I think it's just come down. I mean, if we go back to fish and chip shops that we probably all attended or went to in our youth, there was nothing standard about it. There was no standard serving sizes. There was no boxes or anything. Everything came, I mean, way back when in newspaper, but everything came in that butcher's paper. And I think it just came from you never ordered a small, medium or large, which you do everywhere else.
1: Everywhere else, yep.
0: In fish and chip shops, you ordered $4 worth of chips, $5 worth of chips. If you were feeding a footy team, $10 worth of chips. It was just give us however many chips you think you can give me for the price I'm going to give you.
1: This is like and a bartering system, though, isn't it? It's like
0: really
1: bargaining
0: was.
1: With the tippery.
0: It doesn't exist anywhere else, and I don't think it currently exists anywhere because, I mean, you're so conscious about profit margins, you're conscious about every item out and every dollar in, there's cost of living on everything. And I think that's one of the reasons it's probably moved away from this. But, I mean, I still ring the fish and chip shop and order minimum chips or $3 worth of chips or whatever. And it still exists in some places, but not all the places anymore.
1: All right. Well, hang in there, Brandon, because Jan has called in from Traralgon. Jan, last time you bought minimum chips, where was it?
2: Moe.
1: Moe. And how much was it?
2: Well, I went in to order, minimum chips, and she said, I just said, asked her, what is minimum chips these days? Oh, do you want the $2 one? And I went, yes, I do.
1: $2, Jan.
2: I was very excited. And can I say, I was just saying to your producer, sometimes you just want, like, even half a dozen chips, but you want the salt. But this was just the perfect amount. It was small, and it just hit the craving, and that's what we needed.
1: This is like going back to the 1980s, Jan.
2: Oh, yeah. So I immediately went straight back to the office and, you know, shared it with my colleagues. I got $2 worth of chips. I was very, very, very excited.
1: Oh, I love that. Thank you so much. So you can get $2 minimum chips in Moe if you're just hankering after a few little chips. You don't want too many.
2: Yes.
1: Jan, thank you so much. Brandon, do you reckon that is a front runner for the cheapest minimum chips in Victoria?
0: $2 is absolutely unbelievable. I don't think in my posts or any chips I've had since, I don't think I've seen $2 anywhere. It's been a little while since I've started weighing all my minimum chips, but normally about $4 or $5 is about where they sit back then, and I think they'd probably be closer to $5 or $6.
1: Well, actually,
0: higher now.
1: Kylie is on the line from Daysdale, which is just over the border in New South Wales, isn't it, Kylie?
3: Yeah, how are you? Andrew is lovely. He's a lovely man. Don't let him go.
1: No, we're hanging on to him with both hands, Kylie. Now, you're in New South Wales, so I am really confused about this. I feel like maybe the closer you are to the border, the more this minimum chips phenomenon has sort of taken over. It's starting to kind of, you know, move up into New South Wales. That could be interesting. Now, you, though, bought minimum chips. Was it in Albury?
3: Yes, in Albury. I've been going to that particular place 37 years, since 89. It recently changed hands. It has always been $5 for ages. I think it went from $3 to $4 to $5. And I remember going to school in the 70s, and I paid 20 cents for a minimum of chips or the old bag of chips.
1: 20 cents, Kylie?
3: Yes.
1: Plastic
3: fish tub in Albury.
1: Now, with the $5 minimum chips, is it big? Has it gotten a bit smaller? Have you noticed?
3: No, the same.
1: Wow. See, this is how you keep your clientele, isn't it?
3: Oh, yeah.
1: Excellent. All right. Well, there we go. We've got a $2. We've got a $5 for a generous portion there, Brandon. This is actually pretty good. Great information.
0: And it's not just about the price. It's about how many chips you get. $5 should be, in my view, $5 should be able to feed $5 worth of chips, a few potato cakes, a couple of bits of flake. That should be enough to feed a small family. $2 is exactly what you need for your mid-afternoon snack or coming into dinner.
1: Do you think, though, that the concept of the minimum chips, so we're hearing from people who are still able to purchase them in their local areas. Do you think the concept, though, is starting to fade?
0: Absolutely. Where I think... just fish and chip shop, your neighbourhood fish and chip shop in general is starting to fade a little bit. 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Mm. I mean, we all might remember walking down to the local video shop and getting fish and chips on a Friday night. Well, we don't need to do that anymore because things come to us. So these are disappearing, and as we said, that cost of living, everything worried about going in and everything worried about coming out, chips are starting to become small, medium or large because you can really work out exactly how much is going in, how much is coming out.
1: So before we did this story, Brandon, I was aghast and I just thought, why wouldn't you just have small, medium, large? It's just easier. But you know what? I feel like you and the callers... you've turned me around on this. I like the idea of minimum chips now.
0: I mean, what if you want smaller than a small or larger than a large or something that's somewhere between a medium and a small, depending on where you are? And I think bringing back that idea of, well, give us how much, I'll tell you what I can afford and you give me what I can get for that price, I think that's something we could definitely move back to.
1: Yeah, I agree with you. But sadly, you're thinking that those delivery services are starting to... maybe we might see the end of minimum chips.
0: They're definitely having an impact on our local pizza shops, our local fish and chip shops, the little local places. They're absolutely having an impact. Instant gratification, giving the choice. I mean, it's not always a bad thing for the consumer to have so much choice, but it is really changing the landscape of some of these local businesses.
1: Brandon, really great to talk with you today. Thanks so much.
0: No problem. Thanks, bro.
1: That is Brandon Gatkins, who we call him an Instagram chip influencer. He got it into his head to find out about minimum chips. So he started an Instagram page and went around testing and tasting all the minimum chips that he could find. That was a few years ago now. Maybe it's time to take another look. Fred is in Sale. Hello, Fred.
4: Yeah, hi, Prue.
1: What's your memory?
4: Well, whenever I hear anybody talking about minimum chips, I always think of when I was a young primary school kid growing up in Melbourne. And there were seven kids in our family, so we never had much money. And I remember a friend and I went into a fish and chip shop and we had a halfpenny.
1: Mm-hmm.
4: A halfpenny. So we asked for a halfpenny's worth of chips, please.
1: Did you get any chips?
4: We got 13 chips. I just remember the number somehow, and we thought it was pretty good value.
1: Well, I mean, how many of you were they feeding?
4: Two.
1: Well, that's all right. That's 6.5 chips each.
4: It was like that lady said before. It was still a nice little taste, and you know, I'm not quite sure what a halfpenny would be worth these days. Half a cent.
1: You can't even get anything for a cent these days. Cent lollies.
4: Yeah. Anyway, that's my memory of minimum chips.
1: I love it. Now, when was the last time you bought them? It wasn't with the Hapening,
4: oh,
1: was
4: yeah.
1: it?
4: Oh, no, we borrowed it here for the grandkids and all the rest of it. And I think they're about $4 or $5.
1: Okay.
4: Or something, you know, they're okay. They're good value, I reckon.
1: We're starting to get a sense of what the kind of standard minimum chips order is. Although, in Maui, you can just get a little handful for $2. I still think that's pretty good.
4: Yeah, that was a good story too.

0: Moving on, Sunshine.
1: Yeah. Hey, Fred, thank you.
0: Great show, Prue.
1: Thank you so much. Fred in Sale, 1300 303 468. If you want to weigh into the minimum chip debate, maybe you, like me, are an interloper and it took you by surprise. Maybe you're all into it. 1300 303 468.
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1: We had a little bit of breaking news out of Gippsland today. We understand there was a small earthquake, a 2.9 magnitude, recorded near Yarram this morning. Geoscience Australia have announced it was felt there at about 5 a.m. But let us know whether you felt it. Damien's at Woodside North. Did you feel it, Damien?
7: We did. We've got a sick dog, so we were sort of spread between two locations in the house, and we finally got to bed about 5:30 or something, and then we were woken with a start thinking something had hit the roof of the house.
1: Oh, gosh.
7: Like, and we're upstairs, so we're right below the roof line. So we thought, gee, what was that? We looked around this morning, couldn't see anything, and then this afternoon we get confirmation that at 5:47 there was an earthquake just in the adjoining state forest to where we are.
1: It's a bit destabilising, so, isn't it?
7: Pretty epicenter is the way I'd look at it.
1: Yeah. Well, hopefully everybody's all right and there was no damage. I don't think we're hearing of any reports of damage, but it does feel weird when you feel the earth move.
7: Well, we're scratching our head thinking, what was that, you know, and couldn't see any evidence of anything. So,
1: well, now you know. Hey, Damien, minimum chips.
7: Absolutely. Minimum chips been lifelong. Always just whatever else you were ordering, you just threw on minimum chips with it. And it was never an issue with just being the right amount of chips to go with the piece of flake, you know, dim sim, potato cake, and you're on your way with your minimum chips to go with it.
1: And so your minimum chips, is it still around $5?
7: Well, I don't know how it rolls in. I've never actually done the sums. All I know is what it is we order for two of us. And we throw the minimum chips on top and it just works out just nicely.
1: It, well, rolls off the tongue, doesn't it?
7: It does indeed. So you obviously led a sheltered life, didn't you?
1: Well, no, I just led a life in a different state where, and I have to say, Damien, I honestly, the first couple of times I heard it, I thought, I don't even know what you're saying. It just didn't even make any sense.
7: That's like potato scallops, isn't it?
1: Correct.
7: Potato cakes.
1: Correct,
7: right? So
1: yeah.
7: What the hell is a potato scallop? That's the thing that comes out of the sea.
1: Oh, look, Damien, don't start me on it. We could have this war on air. I don't, you know, but I've got the fader, remember. Hey, you take care. Thanks again.
7: Thanks, Bruce.
1: And
7: see ya.
1: Stay safe as well. Just mentioning that Yarram earthquake, let me know, did you feel it? 2.9 magnitude this morning, about 21 k's northeast of Yarram. Now, Shane is in Ballarat. Shane, your minimum chip story?
8: Well, I go back from the 70s to 10 cents of chips when they're literally cheapest chips. Now I call them dearest chips when I'm referring to something's too expensive. And when I go to the fish shop, I said, now, you did sprinkle chicken salt, or was it Ballarat gold dust?
1: I love chicken salt.
8: Their nose. Yeah. And I can't sell another kidney. It's like you've almost got to go to the bank or sell a kidney to be able to buy your fish and greasers these days.
1: Can I tell you, Jane, on a Thursday night, I often will have a bowl of chips as a little bit of a sort of pre-weekend treat.
8: Yep.
1: $10.
8: Goodness me.
1: For a bowl of chips.
8: At a pub or something?
1: It was at a pub. And I recognise there are overheads for pubs and it is a treat. I don't generally, you know, buy these things very much. But, you know, I might just sneak out and ask for the minimum next time down at the fishery.
8: Well, you can get a half serve of chips for $3 or $5 otherwise.
1: Yeah. They are really good chips.
8: You're going to pay a smidge more because you're, you know, handling and that.
1: Yeah, well, that is true. Shane, thank you very much. We are talking about minimum. Look, we're talking about a lot of things today. We will talk about some serious news, I promise. But I mean, this goes to the heart of the changing nature of society. It's something that we've been talking about a little bit. I just really hadn't heard of people buying minimum chips lately, but it sounds like you still are. Phil Kafkaloudis is our journalist. He's going to join you in just a tick, and I know he is a Victorian through and through, so I'm guessing he is going to be on the side of minimum chips and maybe have a lot of memories of that too. John Donald, hello.
4: Instead of a Friday night, buy your minimum chips from Edgell, eat them at home.
1: Oh, you want to put them in the oven. It's not the same.
4: Yeah,
1: though,
4: that
1: is it?
4: Way that won't cost you $10.
1: Yeah, that's true. Yeah.
4: Like when I was a kid in the late 60s, you order minimum chips. Dad and I always used to have a chip sandwich,
1: Yeah.
4: So we'd take the chips home and there'd be the three of us, Mum as well, and we would have chips the next night for tea as well.
1: Yeah. Oh,
4: that's
1: wow.
4: That's how much they were. And that used to cost us 10 cents. Now, if it was 20 cents, well, you just couldn't eat them.
1: Too many.
4: So minimum chips. But minimum chips had a lot to do with if you went in there a couple of times a week, you know, like minimum chips to say someone who's travelling through town was a lot different to someone who was a local.
1: See, I am guessing this is a thing, actually. And look, if you are listening to me and you had a fish and chip shop or you were doing minimum chips, I want to know, do you give a few extra to your regular customers? John,
4: well,
1: that
4: listen,
1: is a very good point.
4: You got a minute?
1: Yeah, I've actually got a push.
4: Just one sec.
1: Yeah, you
4: okay,
1: go on.
4: I used to deliver milk, in Merimbula. And when the sister had come up to spend the holidays with us in Merimbula, she wasn't allowed to shop because there was one price for the locals. So there was one amount for the locals and one amount for the tourists.
1: Well, you know what? I don't think that's such a bad thing, John. I reckon if you're a local and you're a regular and you're loyal customer, why not? And then I just get this. We were just having a little joke about the cross-border rivalry on some of these terms. Potato cakes, potato scallops. Someone has, in all caps, written, it's potato scallops. No such thing as a potato cake. We don't celebrate birthdays over potatoes. Ha ha. Somebody on my side of the ledger. Thank you very much. I'm sure we're going to start a potato scallop cake war here. Phil Kafkaloudis is journalist, lecturer and author. Hi, Phil.
9: How are you doing, Prue? That's so cool.
1: We don't
9: celebrate birthdays over potato scallops. No,
1: we don't.
9: They're not actually scallops. They're scallops or scallops, but they're
1: Well, we always used to just call them potato scallops, and you still do in New South Wales, but they are scalloped potatoes because that is the style that they have been chopped in. They're like the seafood. So,
9: you know, it's funny, though, with potatoes. I mean, I get my potatoes from the farmer's market from a group called the Spud Sisters. There's four sisters. They all look exactly the same. They're in their 50s, and you should see their nails. They have got so much dirt under their nails. So as far as I'm concerned, these guys go out, sow this stuff, dig it all up, bring it to the market, and then sell it to us. So I think it's worth every cent of the $10. Think about the farmer.
1: Well, you know? No, you're quite right. And, you know, everything has every step of that chain. People are taking their cut, as they probably should. But minimum chips, I mean, it's a Victorian institution. Yes, I didn't grow up with it, but I'm starting to come round.
9: Yeah. Mm. I came from New South Wales.
1: And I thought you were Victorian.
9: I came to Victoria 30 years ago, but in New South Wales, my mum actually had a fish shop. And so it was all potato scallops and all the bits of, I'm vegan now, but at the time they're all bits of fish and fish roe and stuff, which was all incredibly
1: delicious.
9: Seafood
1: extender?
9: Seafood extender.
1: Yeah.
9: Oh, yeah. I remember one Christmas, my brother saying, you know, we had a little bit of different prawns, and he said, excuse me, can you pass the seafood extender? Which just did not sound right. You know?
1: Yes.
9: This is wrong. It's wrong. We don't have that anymore. Is that around?
1: We used to have it at Christmas without fail every single year, and we never had it any other time at all, but it was just always on the table at Christmas. Seafood extender.
9: And what was in it? What was it made of?
1: Nobody
9: knows.
1: Nobody
9: knows.
1: No one knows. Well, there you go, Phil. You and I both came to Victoria and had to learn the ways of minimum chips. So that's really good. I've just a few more texts because this is, I'm finding this absolutely fascinating to hear.

0: here about how and where people are getting their chips. Simon in Morwell says, I have never bought anything but minimum chips because it is the perfect amount, whatever that amount is. And we have established, Phil, that there is no set minimum chips, which is bonkers, but kind of anarchic in that way, which I quite like. Rob at Tirandara says, East Beach fish and chips, delish. Ask for fish and you get a slice of Rob's lemon, apparently, as well. And Ian in West Gippsland says, we ordered flaked potato cake scallops, the shellfish kind, and minimum chips last week on Port Albert Pier. Superb, great venue. So people are still getting minimum chips. I'm glad to hear it. I'm glad the tradition is staying alive.
1: And let's not get into flake. I mean, when I was a kid, someone said to me, do you know that the fish and chips is shark? And I went, no, it couldn't be. I mean, a fish is a fish. Mm. But, you know, same thing with flake.
0: Yeah, yeah, absolutely. It absolutely is. Now there are, I don't know if you've noticed, Phil, there are all these new regulations that fish and chip shops and restaurants, I think, and cafes have to actually say where a particular fish has been sourced, whether it's international or domestic or a mixture. So that's a big change from what it used to be.
1: Yeah, I know. So kids in school now can't say you don't know what's in your fish because they kind of do. Yeah.
0: That's right.
1: Yeah, okay.
0: Let's talk about some news from this week, Phil. You wanted to talk about some of the coverage around the drop in property prices.
1: I know this is such a thing, right? Because I have been around long enough, like when we first came to Victoria, to see house prices go up and down. I bought my first house during the Keating recession we had to have when interest rates were like 18%. So house prices sort of moved around quite a bit. And what we're seeing at the moment, after the federal government brought in these changes to investment property tax laws, they said what we wanted to do was to get the price of housing down to make it more affordable. And people were going, no, the opponents in Parliament were going, that's not going to do it, it's going to cause problems, and it may. But now that we've seen, I couldn't believe this, when I was just going through the different news stories about property prices dropping, they haven't dropped, actually. I'll give you a thing. For the last month, or for the month of last month, it was about 1% drop. So if you've got $1 million house, that's $10,000. It's not going to kill you if you've got $1 million. If you can afford $1 million house, you're going to be okay. But then the headlines were all going, property slump. What's the government going to do about this? I'm going, have I missed something here? I thought the whole point of this thing was to bring house prices down. And so when it does come down, it's a disaster. But if the point was to bring it down, then how can it be a disaster? But I know it's not that simple. And I know there are people who are selling properties. But at the same time, if property prices have gone down and you're selling your property to buy another one, the one you're buying would have gone down as well. But it's an interesting point that the coverage goes to slumps rather than we're finally coming off this ridiculous high that city house prices are doing. Meanwhile, in, of course, country towns, you can get a house and you can get a reasonable house in many country towns, but that doesn't seem to sort of make the news very much, you know?
0: And I think the regions have been certainly affected, but not as affected as particularly Sydney and Melbourne in this, where so much of the money is tied up in real estate.
1: In property, I know we got a friend who was desperately trying to find a house. She was actually homeless. Then she got a inheritance, and the inheritance was what, $200,000 to $300,000. We said, great, you can get a house. She said, where? And I said, go to any regional centre and you can find a great little place for yourself and your dog. You'll be able to do something. She said, no, I don't want to move from Melbourne. So, I mean, you know, we've got this whole thing as well. There is so much availability in regional centres that need people and need new blood there. But, you know, people just make the choices based on, oh, no, I won't even say the cafe that they want. Well, I've just said it. So, you know, it's a bit unfortunate.
0: There are some, though, who say that this still has some way to go. So we have not, in some people's eyes, some commentators' eyes, we haven't seen the end of it. So we'll just have to kind of see what happens with this.
1: Yeah, I've sort of got a sense it's going to come back

0: again, but the prices are going to go up. As I was saying at the beginning, we've seen so many fluctuations. This is, in capital cities, a minor fluctuation. So if the effect of the tax changes are going to mean a 1% change, it'll go up again as more and more people come on the market. But it'll be interesting to watch.
1: Yeah, absolutely. Just on the minimum chips, this text says, I bought a bucket of chips at the footy last Sunday, I think, up in the Goulburn Valley. It was $6. It wasn't even full. That's the last time I'll do that. Isn't it? It's actually galling, isn't it, Phil, when you spend somewhere in the realm of $6 to $10 on chips and you get like a palm full and you just think, what was the point of that?
0: I was just laughing at we're talking about housing affordability just in the realm of chips.
1: Sorry, I know. We just move around quite a bit. Just on housing affordability, Simon called to say that he thinks you're spot on. He says we need to stop treating house prices going down as a bad thing. It is good because the system is now working. He says we need price. He thinks prices need to fall by 50%, to be fair. So that's, I mean, that's quite a lot, but that's Simon's take on the whole situation. The other thing you wanted to raise with us today, Phil, is what you're calling pothole diplomacy. Now, I was a little bit wry in my intro when I said that you wanted to talk about how potholes have become the hot button political issue that no one expected. Well, no one in the cities expected, because we've been talking about it for a very long time. What's
0: You
1: your
0: know
1: take on that?
0: what? Yeah, well, look, I've seen stories that say poor people in Melbourne have been having to deal with potholes in the southwestern suburbs, southeastern suburbs. I have to say, I barely ever see a pothole in Melbourne, but of course you see them in regional areas. And I was driving through northern New South Wales. I think it was either the Gwydir or the Bruxner Highway, highways I'm talking about. And the holes were so big that the car would just bottom out. And I was sure I'd broken the suspension or the wheel or whatever. I didn't. But then I went, oh, thank God for that. And then bang, another one. And then bang, another one. This is something that's happening in regions all over the country. We know that. And nevertheless, there is a new report from this app. I don't know if you've seen it, Snap Send Solve. It's been around for a few years. I've used it for a few things that you see. And they've shown an increase of something like 30% or more, showing that pothole damage in regional areas has gone up a huge amount. I think probably part of this, having studied a bit of statistics, is that it's just that people are now using this app more, so that's probably part of it. But the potholes are there, and they are, it's ridiculous. That cyclist, that story the other day about a cyclist that went into a pothole and died, motorcyclist, and his family, I couldn't believe the graciousness of the family. And the quote from them was they did not want his death to be used to promote political agendas, and asked that no one speak on behalf of the family or claim to represent their views. It should be dealt with by the appropriate authorities. I mean, how good-hearted is that family to say it was an accident and there was a hole? I mean, the holes were there and they're still there. I can't believe they haven't been fixed. But again, we know every time it rains, potholes, spot pothole clearing, unless they're going to do the whole road, the stuff comes out of the hole again because it's not fixed to anything. But nevertheless, these things really, if you're going to be doing lots of road work around Melbourne, you need to make sure you're doing the same sort of thing with central roads all over the state. But
1: Phil,
0: it's not
1: it's
0: happening
1: so
0: enough.
1: interesting that you say, with the Snap Send Solve, some of it is just about people reporting it more. We were speaking to the RACV, and they do their My Country Roads report every couple of years. In 2021, they launched it, and the report found that motorists' biggest concern in 2021 was driver behaviour. By 2024, it was potholes, and it has remained potholes since 2024. And they have tracked the spend on road maintenance going down with the change in driver sentiment. So it's really, really interesting to see that this is not kind of something we couldn't see coming, but of course it has become a big election issue.
0: Yeah, and

0: should be, and it should be. If I'd like to see the opposition promise, I mean, you know, the potholes were there when the opposition was in government. I would love to see them promise a certain amount of money on certain areas and just do it. I know Jess Wilson's doing this site at the moment where she says, you know, pothole watch or something. Mm. That's fine. Just promise in your first term, do what Dan Andrews did, you know, level crossing removal. You will promise to deal with every road in the state that has a major pothole problem. Just do it. Just do it. I'd love to see that.
1: Well, Phil, wouldn't we all? Thank you. It's always good to chat with you. And, of course, it wouldn't be this segment without...
2: And that's my 2 cents.
1: A little bit of Kent Brockman. Hey, Phil, take care. Enjoy your chips. And we'll chat soon.
0: Okay, see you, bro.
1: Phil Cafcalotti's journalist, lecturer and author, weighing in on some of the news of the week. Look, you can also do that too. 1300 303 468, if you want to join the conversation, maybe just want to talk about chips, that is also fine. We are going to turn to some more serious issues very shortly, though, here on the program. We're going to discuss why in some families footy finals is a time not just for fun, but it is also a time to brace for tension, unpredictability and even violence. And we're going to talk about what men can do to help everyone keep their cool. You're going to hear from someone who's been there himself. That's coming up next here on Drive.

0: 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Weather.
1: For the rest of today, a dry, mild and mostly sunny day with light to moderate north to northwesterly winds and afternoon sea breezes if you are along the Gippsland coast. Looking ahead to tomorrow, patchy morning fog in the north, a dry, mild to warm and mostly sunny day with light to moderate northwesterly winds. And then for your Sunday, mostly sunny, cloud increasing with isolated showers extending from the west, a warm day with moderate northwesterly winds. They'll be fresh and gusty about elevated and coastal parts. And we do have a spotlight today on Snake Valley. Hello, if you're listening to us from in and around Snake Valley. It is currently 18 degrees.
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1: It is footy finals time, but as the games play out on the field and on screens, an issue happening closer to home has become all too predictable, and that is the stark spike in gender-based violence that often follows. Family violence support services and helplines are bracing for an influx of calls for help. In 2023, Berry Street, which is based in Western Victoria, they estimated the increase at around 30 to 40% around this time of year. Joining us now is David Nugent, psychotherapist and founder of Heavy Metal Group. And just so you know, that stands for Men's Education Towards Anger and Life. So they are a men's behaviour change program. David, we see it all too often, the combination of that high emotion, you've got your sport, and sometimes, and well, oftentimes alcohol. Someone's had too much to drink, they blow up, maybe they even get violent. Why do you think footy finals goes hand in hand with this spike in family violence reports?
7: Well, you know, generally I think around the alcohol, it sometimes can become an excuse and it's not actually the cause. So it's the same that happens over the Christmas period where the spike is in family violence around the Christmas holiday. You know, it's usually not enormous because we're on holidays, we're at home more, and there might be a connection with the times that we're home for the football, and we're drinking, so we might get more relaxed in attitudes. But the cause for domestic violence or family violence is, I don't like to sort of connect that alcohol could be the problem.
1: Okay. So what happens? So say that is the scenario, though. You know, someone's blown up. It may or may not have gotten violent, but there's definitely been an emotional flare-up. What happens next? What do the men that you work with tell you about how they feel when that behaviour has come up?
7: Oh, you mean the aftermath? Well, a lot of the time there's a lot of remorse, and the men will use the alcohol as an excuse. But it's there's a period of remorse and shame about it, and then depending on the circumstances and how far it's gone, whether police have got it involved or whatever, or she's left the home, there's a desperation to try to get things right, and so we'll get a lot of calls generally around that time as well for men seeking help, and sometimes it can be that breaking point. It's the last time. You know, the straw that broke the camel's back, and it's a crisis in that family.
1: Mm. You've had your own experience of crossing the line, and I know that was a turning point that led you to the work you do now. Do you think
7: 100%
1: everyone has that right to learn from those mistakes, and can everyone turn it around?
7: I believe it comes back to, it's like everything. It's a choice. It's a choice of what you want to do with your life. And, you know, that time for me some 30 years ago, maybe a little bit more now, that was a wake-up call for me. And, you know, sometimes we talk about when something bad happens, something good comes of it. And in my particular situation, that turning point was a good thing for me. And I look back and I'm really proud of the changes I've been able to make and the impact that's had on my children who are now adults and how their families work with their kids. And it's like I've broken

0: that cycle. So I'm a really big believer that men can break the cycle, but it comes back to being genuine and being really motivated to want to change, not to tick a box, not to get an elephant stamp to say, look at me, this is what I've been doing. It's about real genuine change, about pulling up our sleeves and saying enough's enough.
1: What advice would you give? Say someone's listening to this right now. They know that sometimes at heightened emotional times, they can get out of hand. They can, they can have those blow-ups occasionally. Maybe they know someone who does as well. What's your advice to those people?
0: Well, to look in the mirror, the truth is they don't just come up. There's lots of signs before the blow-ups. There's lots of signs that they're not comfortable about something or not happy about something, and it ties back to expectations, ties back to the little things that they keep quiet about, but it's really annoying them. And it's usually, that is a good example. They keep that bottled up, and then when the alcohol comes, it's like, I'm going to just let rip on all these things. But the truth is, if you look in the mirror, we know that we're thinking these things. We know that there's things that are triggering me, things that I'm not comfortable with. I encourage those people, put your hand up and come and talk to somebody.
1: Does saying sorry work to fix things?
0: Sorry starts to become a broken word. The number of women I've worked with, and sorry just doesn't mean anything. You accept sorry a few times and then it's sorry again. But what are you actually sorry for? When I work with men, it's about, what's the behavior? What's the impact that you're apologizing for? And putting yourself in that person's shoes and being able to show the empathy of what that must have been like to be on the receiving end of it, and also to acknowledge what that behavior is. So with our program and the men that come through our program, if we talk about an apology, it's about acknowledging the behavior and that behavior, what it did to you. And so we have to label it, because sorry doesn't label what the behavior is. And so what type of abuse was it, and what do you think that must have felt like to be on the receiving end of it? That becomes a genuine sorry, but it's not a sorry with the expectation that you have to accept that sorry. So guys will get annoyed and get triggered again if their partner doesn't accept the word sorry. So it's got to be unconditional. I'm apologizing for what it's worth, and this is what must have happened for you, or this is the impact it's had on you, and for that I'm sorry. Whether she accepts it or doesn't accept it, that's her choice, that's her prerogative. And at least I've acknowledged the behavior that I've caused.
1: So it's so complicated, isn't it? And it can take some time to really get to the nuts and bolts of it, David. And it's worth talking about, isn't it? I mean, I know, the grand final's next week. We've got some other finals this weekend. We've got local footy finals as well. So this period can be pretty emotionally charged on many, many levels.
0: It certainly can. And when you talk about take time, it does take time. That's, to work through some of these things and change these behaviors. We've been, depending on your age, we've been perfecting this behavior from a blueprint that we were taught from the age of 0 to 7. And then after the year of 7, we just polished the behavior that was role modeled to us. So to change that, depending on what age you're at, it doesn't happen just overnight. It just doesn't happen with a quick 20-week program or a 10-week program. It's about a commitment to go, I really want to change that blueprint. I really want to rewrite that blueprint. And that's what we do at Heavy Metal. And, we often hold guys in this program for 2, 3 years.
1: Wow.
0: But these are men that are committed to not want to be the guy they were when they had that explosion.
1: You're hearing from David Nugent, who's a psychotherapist and the founder of Heavy Metal Group. Metal is men's education towards anger and life. While we've got you here, David, I just wanted to get your thoughts on an issue that made headlines a little earlier in the week. A public speaking event featuring controversial former AFL player Ben Cousins was cancelled at the last minute following backlash from the Ballarat community, including from local family violence support services. I want to play you a little bit from Katrina Beverlander from Ballarat Centre Against Sexual Assault.
2: What this event represents just really contradicts

0: the work, again, that our community is trying to do to address the drivers behind gender-based violence, to ensure women and children's safety in our community. And I think if he truly was taking account for his behaviour, that we wouldn't see this in the form of an event where he's profiting from it.
1: So that is Katrina Beverlander, and we don't know what Ben Cousins was going to say at this event. It didn't go ahead. So what is your take on this, David?
2: Well, you know, my take on any, how do we know that any man's changed? And any man, I believe, is a man that can step up and be vulnerable to own his behaviour and the impact that behaviour had on somebody. A person who can do that without minimising it, without justifying it, without sort of blaming or finding some sort of excuse for it, is a man that's starting to show that he's genuinely changing. In this situation or that sample you gave me, I don't know what that is. Mm. I don't know how far or what that presentation's going to be. But really, we need men stepping up and taking ownership and talking to other men about owning their behaviour and showing that it's okay to be vulnerable, because minimising it and just keeping it quiet isn't going to help bring changes to reducing family violence.
1: David, always good to chat with you. Thank you so much.
2: You're welcome.
1: David Nugent, a psychotherapist, founder of the Heavy Metal Group. 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The All in the Mind podcast has an incredible episode about him. 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
1: Coming up after the news at 4 o'clock, they're a part of a suite of new wearable tech that allows you to both get real-time information but also discreetly film your surroundings. And they can be bought for as little as $100. I am, of course, talking about smart glasses, and they've risen dramatically in popularity, but it has also sparked a debate about whether they should be banned in some places. Now, we know the government is weighing up a world first ban on smart glasses in Commonwealth buildings. There are lots of local councils that have initiated bans in some of their council properties. But should they be banned in other places too? What about courts? What about swimming pools? What about the beach? How do you feel about these smart glasses? We're going to talk to somebody after 4 o'clock about this move to try and ban them in certain places. If you'd like to join in, you can 1300 303 468. And it looks like there's been a big spike in flu as well, quite late in the season, which appears to have baffled some doctors and epidemiologists about why it's come quite so late. So we're going to talk a bit about that. It is making demand high in a lot of regional hospitals and city hospitals as well. So we'll find out a little bit more about that too. But let's go back to that conversation we started with today. Minimum chips. I was asking, is the minimum chips order dead? And you have told me, not at all, that you are getting minimum chips all over the place. Jan from Moi was over the moon last time she was getting minimum chips. Have a listen.
12: Well, I went in to order minimum chips. I just said, so what is minimum chips these days? Oh, do you want the $2 one? And I went, yes, I do.
1: $2, Jan.
12: I was very excited. And can I say, sometimes you just want like even half a dozen chips, but you want the salt. This was just the perfect amount. It was small.

0: little, I think it was called crackly or something like that. It was all the bits of fried batter they would put into a container next to the fryer.
1: Yeah.
0: And you get a little bag for nothing and walk out. Not very healthy, obviously, but who cares?
1: Oh, it'd fill a hole, yeah. though, wouldn't it?
0: Yeah, yeah.
1: So this is the stuff that they kind of that came out of the fryer that was just all the little odds and ends of the chips.
0: Yeah, they'd scoop it out and put it in a container next to the fryer. And it's no good getting in there when it first opened because there wouldn't be much there. You had to wait, you know, around about lunchtime or something.
1: Okay, so as a kid, you had a strategy about when to walk in to make sure you got the pick off them.
0: Yeah, I must have been bored.
1: Oh, look, I reckon, you know, being bored is not such a bad thing, Ron, because you get to learn all sorts of little life hacks that way.
0: Well, I'm 78, I'm retired now, so if I don't really get bored doing nothing, I'll just enjoy it.
1: Yeah, well, good on you, good on you. And hopefully you can head down to the chippery and see if you can get some of those little cracklings. If you could do that and report back to us, I'd be much obliged.
0: Well, we have a bag of chips in one of my local fish and chip shops. So there's a bag, small, medium, and large.
1: Ah, okay, small, medium. See, thank you, Ron. No minimum chips. Yeah, it's a bit patchy, I'm hearing, around the place. You're on ABC Victoria. As I say, we're going to talk smart glasses after the news at 4 o'clock. Debate is starting to rage about whether they should be banned in lots of different places. What do you think? Give me a call.
2: Good afternoon, Nicholas Hines with ABC News. Victorian authorities have turned over four people allegedly connecting to shootings in Sydney to New South Wales police. Raptor Squad detectives say they believe the group, aged from 16 to 26, travelled from Victoria to Sydney to carry out criminal contracts issued by the Alamedine Organised Crime Network. The four people have been linked to two shootings in Sydney's south and southwest on August 31st, where there were no reported injuries. But police say cartridges found at those scenes matched the murder weapon recovered from a shooting the next day in Glen Alpine, where university student Marco Tapia was killed. Commander Brad Abdi says the findings have been turned over to the homicide squad.
3: We'll work with them and our evidence sharing to establish the link. These people are obviously significant persons of interest. Once that evidentiary standard has been met, if it gets met, then homicide will take carriage of the further prosecutions.
2: The Victorian Greens say they're horrified by a state government plan to demolish an inner Melbourne public housing tower that doesn't guarantee its replacement with more public housing. Government documents provided to Yarra councillors shows 220 public housing flats on Hyatt Street in Richmond will be bulldozed to make room for 800 new dwellings. The majority of those are slated to be private rentals, with only 150 of them earmarked for social housing, an umbrella term which includes some privately managed homes. Greens housing spokesperson Gabrielle De Vietri says the move shows the government is selling out vulnerable residents.
4: If they actually cared about fixing the housing crisis, they would not be demolishing thousands of public homes as a precondition to building more private housing that is unaffordable and inaccessible.
2: The government has been contacted for comment. Overseas, the Australian man accused of murdering a Thai teenager in June has pleaded not guilty to all charges in his first court appearance since the girl's death. Simon Peter Carman is facing four charges, including murder, concealing a corpse, and abducting a minor for indecent purposes. The 45-year-old has also asked for bail, but prosecutors objected to the application, arguing Mr. Carman presented a flight risk. Thai police have accused Mr. Carman of picking up the young woman along a popular beach road in June, then killing her and discarding the body. The federal government is yet to make an official comment on suggestions that Australia could follow Canada and become a European Union associate member. Sam Wilkinson reports.
5: European Commission President Ursula von der Leyen raised the prospect of Canada becoming its first associate member earlier this week. Now European Parliament President Roberta Metsola has told Euronews that other countries could follow a similar path.
6: We've already seen it, both in terms of legislation that we pass, where we see partners from across the world, Australia, New Zealand being some examples of saying, look, we want to deepen our relationship.
5: The ABC has contacted the Australian Department of Foreign Affairs and Trade for comment, while a spokesperson for New Zealand Foreign Minister Winston Peters says there have been no discussions with the EU on the matter.
2: Russians are voting in the country's first parliamentary election.

0: Since the start of the full-scale invasion of Ukraine, Vladimir Putin's United Russia Party is all but guaranteed to maintain its clear majority in the Duma in a vote widely dismissed as neither free nor fair. All 10 parties standing in the election support both the Russian president and his war on Ukraine. These locals in the capital, Moscow, say the election won't make any difference to their lives.
1: To be fair, I don't think it will change in particular. I think it would be pretty much the same.
2: I think a lot of people in our country wants change, but we haven't any instruments for this. We haven't voices.
0: Back home, flu cases in Victoria have jumped by about 400% since July. Victorian government health data shows there have been more than 10,000 influenza cases reported this month alone. Chief Health Officer Dr. Caroline McElnay says the flu season has arrived a bit later than usual, with similar trends seen in New South Wales and New Zealand.
3: The season last year was quite a bad season in terms of numbers, and we did get like a second bump in late spring, and we're not sure whether it's related to that, but it's something that other jurisdictions are seeing as well.
0: And weather-wise, in Victoria, it's dry and mostly clear across the state this evening. And tomorrow, similar conditions, some patchy morning fog in the north before a dry, mild to warm and mostly sunny day right across the state. In Melbourne tomorrow, mostly sunny with a top of 25. On Sunday, sunny again but windy with a slight chance of an evening shower and a top of 27. Right now in Melbourne, it's 22 degrees.
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6: As the government weighs up a world-first ban on smart glasses in Commonwealth buildings, should they be banned in other places too? Courts, your local swimming pool, the beach. What do you think? We are going to check in on the flu season. Looks like it's spiked a little later than usual and it's stumped health providers a little bit. Still causing extra strain on the already busy emergency departments. We'll find out a bit more about that. And of course, sport. We'll talk sport as we always do on a Friday. Since the high-profile scandal several weeks ago, the Swans have defied the naysayers and continued their dominant run to finals. Tonight's game against minor premiers Frio will be the next big test. And then, of course, tomorrow you've got the Hawks v Brisbane. So what do you want to see happen? Who do you want to see at the big game next week? Kate and Andrew will be in to talk all things sport after 4:30.
4: This is ABC Victoria. Have your say.
5: Call 1300 303 468.
6: We have also this afternoon been talking about a truly, I say, Victorian cultural institution. I do know that some other places have it. I've been told that in South Australia it's something they do there too. And of course, we're talking about the concept of minimum chips. I've already said, growing up in New South Wales, this was an alien concept to me. I'm starting to come around though. But we were talking about it because all of us in the office were saying, it's been a really long time since I ordered minimum chips. Can you still get it? And you have, thankfully, you have supplied the answer. And yes, the answer is a resounding yes. Anywhere from $2 for minimum chips in Maui to $5. I think maybe it might be even more expensive in some slightly zhuzhier locations. Maybe Melbourne, I'm looking at you. But I'm still keen to hear from you about when was the last time you ordered minimum chips and how much did it cost you and was it really good? Was it enough? John hit on the secret to minimum chips a little earlier, that they exist to give the fish and chip owner the discretion to charge locals and regulars one price and one-off customers another. When the menu just says minimum chips, the price is optional.
7: When I was a kid in the late 60s, you order minimum chips. Dad and I always used to have a chip sandwich.
6: Yep.
7: Okay. So we'd take the chips home and there'd be the three of us, mum as well. That used to cost us 10 cents. Minimum chips to say someone who's travelling through town was a lot different to someone who was a local.
6: All right. So if you've ever had a chip shop, I would love to know if John is right. There's one price for locals, there's one price for interlopers, and maybe there's one price for the person you fancy.

0: 300 303 468. You can text 0467 842 722. I do need to know the secret to minimum chips. You're on ABC Victoria. Good to have your company today. When you're out and about this weekend, are you conscious that you're often being filmed? You will be at the service station, at the self-service checkout at the supermarket, or maybe even someone's private security system as you pass by their house. Video surveillance is a fact of modern life. But the rise of covert methods like smart glasses is a bridge too far for a lot of people. A world first ban on smart glasses in Commonwealth buildings is on the federal government's agenda right now, while local councils are also considering the implications for their residents' privacy and security. So where do you stand on this? Are there places smart glasses should be banned? Keeping in mind that, yes, there are some very good uses for smart glasses for people with disabilities, that's not really what we're talking about here today. We're talking about for general civilian use. Lizzie O'Shea is the founder of Digital Rights Watch. Hi there, Lizzie.
1: Hi.
0: So, I mean, and that's an important distinction to make, isn't it? Because smart glasses have actually been hailed for some people with disabilities, particularly vision loss. They can really improve their quality of life. But
1: totally.
0: For other people, it is a different story.
1: Yeah. And I think that kind of assistive technology for people with disabilities, I think we're talking about something different there, because I think that should also have its own process, including standards and reliability, that I'm not sure we should require people with a disability to expect from a rip-off version from Kmart, right? So I do think that what we're talking about here is mass use of this technology. For assistive technology, I think there should be a whole process with standard and reliability that warrants extra regulatory attention. But you're right. I think the mass sale of these kinds of products has been hugely controversial. We've got a lot of feedback from our supporters, and we've spoken to the media a lot about this issue. People clearly don't like it. They see it as different from a phone, which obviously has a camera on it, but the difference is, I think, that it's much harder to detect that you might be being filmed using this device. And I think it's really interesting that this has become a lightning rod for understanding what are the boundaries around surveillance technology, and I think it's a really good conversation to be having.
0: So what do you think about the idea that the federal government is considering banning smart glasses in Commonwealth buildings?
1: I have to say I really like this idea. So when some of this was first discussed, we talked about local councils potentially banning them from places like local pools or childcare centres, places that they have control over as a local level of government. And I think that's the right approach as well. Different levels of government have all different responsibilities for privacy. It's not just a federal government issue. But I think the federal government seeking to prohibit their use in federal workplaces is also a good initiative. Like, I don't think people should have to be surveilled in this way at work. And this seems like a reasonable limitation on the kind of use of what can be very invasive and often undetectable forms of surveillance. So I like that idea, and I think it reflects what we're seeing from the community, which is serious concern around this stuff.
0: Can we just talk a bit more about the nitty-gritty of this? Because this is not just surveillance in inverted commas. Somebody's walking around, maybe, I don't know, getting information from the internet about their surroundings, maybe, you know, recording little bits and pieces for their own private use. These have been used for some pretty, I think it was described as icky purposes today by the Federal Treasurer.
1: Yeah, absolutely. So we've seen instances, depending on the kind of tech we're talking about, because there's different capabilities in different consumer devices. But yeah, harassment of people. Obviously, there can be quite intimate footage that can be taken on these glasses, because you can go all different places and you might not be, you don't have a phone there with a camera in front of you, so you might not realise that you're in an intimate environment, but you're being filmed. So we've seen examples of that kind of harassment in places like the United States, where Meta glasses are more widely available, that has caused a lot of community concern. But, you know, I think it also might depend on the kind of tech that's integrated into the device. So facial recognition technology, I think, has the potential for real harm there. You can imagine if you're a person who's broken up with your partner because of violence, you still have to, you know, have a period where you meet each other because you've got a kid and that might have custody arrangements, and then someone might be using a device like this to recognize who your new partner might be. You can understand how this is a real violation, and I think the integration of sophisticated systems of frontier technology into this tech creates another potential vector of harm that we have to think about. We have to think about not just the average user and who might be trying to do the right thing, but we also have to think about people who don't do the right thing, and also particularly vulnerable people who might be exposed to this tech.
0: There was talk not long ago about potentially banning the technology until we get some standards around them. That seems to have gone by the wayside.
1: Well, I mean, let's see, right? But yeah, that was certainly a call from the Greens. One of the things that's going on right now is, your listeners may know, there's a proposal to reform the Privacy Act. It's been a long time coming. I think it's really interesting set of proposals. The government's consulting on them right now. And one of the things they ask in the course of this consultation is about these devices, because they're clearly very important to the community. We've talked a lot about it. And a lot of civil society organisations are getting together to say, well, maybe we need the Privacy Commissioner to develop a code about the use of this kind of technology. We might not want to have to legislate each time a new device comes up, but we may think that there's a real utility in a regulator going away, having a look at it, making up a code for a specific kind of tech or specific form of biometric surveillance and developing that code. And so that's currently, I think, a really good proposal to help navigate making sure we have laws that are principles-based and don't need to be reformed every 2 minutes, but also having a regulator that can actively take steps to address instances of harm or potential harm that they're seeing, that people are concerned about.
0: Do we know if there are laws in place sort of keeping up with this technology, where if somebody does post something that, you know, most of us would say is morally questionable, is it actually illegal?
1: Well, it depends on the circumstances, of course. There is something called the statutory tort for serious invasions of privacy, and you've got to meet certain criteria. It's got to be serious, as I mentioned. It's got to be intentional or reckless on the part of the person invading privacy, and you've got to have a reasonable expectation of privacy. So all those criteria might be met in certain circumstances. That's one option available to people now. But I think there are other things that we could think about that aren't currently available. So if you posted content that was clearly non-consensual on a social media platform, you do have to wonder whether that social media platform should be obliged to take that down, for example. But also, if the manufacturer of the device knows that the device is being misused, maybe the device ought to be disabled. We've seen instances of that in the US. Meta has started disabling devices where the light has been tampered with, because they say the light comes on when it's recording, and if you're tampering with that, then you're misusing the device. And so I think there's real scope to talk about, you know, accessorial liability or manufacturer liability or people who are selling these devices. And they can't just pin all this on users behaving badly. I think we also have to talk about how we can incorporate good design principles and responsible sale of these products and put the onus on those making money off them to do the right thing.
0: All right. Well, we'll see where this one goes. Lizzie, thank you.
1: Thanks for having me.
0: Lizzie O'Shea is the founder of Digital Rights Watch, very much in favour of, well, at least guidelines and regulations, but certainly the potential ban on smart glasses in federal government or Commonwealth facilities. Michael says children's and family courts and tribunals. Yep, here's a big thumbs up for smart glasses being banned. And just to reiterate, we are just talking about the smart glasses, not the ones that are used as a disability assistance product, but for other purposes. 1300 303 468 is my number. You can text 0467 842 722. Maybe you want to weigh in on the minimum chips debate, or even the adjacent debate about potato scallops and potato cakes. It comes up from time to time. I'm not sure we'll ever resolve this one. Somebody, though, Heather, it was, I'm just looking at the text here, says, why don't we call them potato slices instead of scallops or cakes? I think Heather seems to think that will end the debate. I think it's just starting a whole other new debate, though, Heather. I'm not sure either side will cop that, but, you know, put it out there, see what happens. 1300 303 468 is my number.

0: Paul Kelly, before too long, 20 past four. Hello, Prue Bentley here with you through until five because, of course, TGIF is there for your Friday funnies after 5 o'clock through till six tonight. 1300 303 468 is my number if you want to join the conversation. Maybe you want to tell me how the flu season is going in your part of the world, because if you have heard a lot of coughs and sniffles lately, or maybe there's been a few empty seats at work, you're not imagining it. This is an exceptionally bad and late flu season. In fact, notifications are up by 400%, according to the Department of Health, and it is putting strain on hospitals at what should be the tail end of the season. We are seeing temperatures start to rise. So what is going on? Professor of Immunology at Federation University, Stuart Berzins, joins you. Hi, Stuart.
1: Hello, Prue. How are you?
0: Look, I'm pretty well. I did get that last-minute sniffle, but I'm glad it wasn't the flu. What is happening here?
1: Well, the honest truth is we're not 100% sure. You mentioned that the flu season this year has come late, so we kind of thought that things were looking really good in the period of time when we usually get the flu, which is sort of June, July period. That's when it often peaks. But as you mentioned, at the moment, it looks like it's going to be peaking September and October. And we're not really sure why that is, to be perfectly honest. But the same thing has been seen in New South Wales. The same thing has been seen in some overseas countries as well. So, yeah, it's a bit of a mystery, to be honest.
0: It's actually really interesting that the data backs up some things that we have been seeing anecdotally, certainly around our place, in that, and I was just calling it the second wave of seasonal sickness. And I was just thinking, oh, well, that's just me making it up. And obviously just a couple of people in my orbit are getting sick. But this is a real phenomenon. I'm curious as to what the theories might be about why it's happening now.
1: Well, I guess we can only really think about why do we get flu in the winter season generally? And that's because we tend to be in enclosed spaces. Windows aren't opened. Everyone's sort of crowded around inside. And it's much easier when someone gets the flu to spread it in that sort of environment. So we did have a bit of a mild start to winter. And so it may well have been that early on, the conditions just weren't there to spread it as much as it usually did. And I don't know about you, but me in Ballarat, the last month or so has been pretty cold. So probably the conditions have really, come good for spreading the illness a bit. So it might be something as trivial as that. But we're really not 100% sure. That, generally speaking, our flu comes from the European flu. So what they had 6 months ago, we're getting now. So whether there was something happening over there that caused some delays in it sort of appearing over in this part of the world, it could be that as well. I suspect it's something that we'll know more about, in a year's time when we can look back at the data a bit more closely.
0: Is it a particular strain?
1: Well, it's a strain called influenza A, which is a common strain of flu. So it is, what people think about is as being the flu, then that's, what we're all getting sort of thing. It's hitting us hard at the moment. And as you mentioned up front, it's having a bit of an impact on hospitals. There's a lot more presentations coming on at the moment. So from a public health perspective, what we'd really encourage people to do is take every precaution they can, A, not to get it, and B, not to spread it if you do get it.
0: If you have had the flu vax, are you fully protected?
1: It's not as good as, say, the COVID vaccine. COVID gives you very good protection. The flu vaccine is not as effective just because there are a lot of sub-strains of influenza. And basically each year we have to take a little bit of a educated guess, for want of a better word, about what we think are going to be the likely strains that are going to infect Australia. Sometimes we're very accurate, sometimes we're not. Generally, it results in around about a 60% protection rate. So if you've had the vaccine, you're much better off, but you're by no means assured of or guaranteed that you're not going to get it.
0: Okay. Is it too late to get the flu vaccine?
1: No, it certainly isn't. The flu vaccine sort of starts to work, pretty well straight away as soon as you've had it. So I'd certainly encourage people, if they haven't had the flu vaccine yet, to take it. And even if you think you've had the flu, it's probably still worthwhile getting it to make sure that you don't get it again. Nobody wants their summer ruined by a Christmas flu, that's for sure.
0: No, absolutely. And are there any particular age groups that should be really taking note here?
1: Yes, look, flu is kind of like, it's kind of similar to COVID in terms of its risks and things. So the people at particular risk, well, actually, sorry, that's not entirely true, because flu really affects young people a lot. So infants, you know, aged under five, for instance, are at risk. Elderly are at risk. People who are immune compromised are at risk. And one of the groups that people, you know, might sort of realise they are in an at-risk group are people with chronic illnesses. That's including things like diabetes and heart disease, where you don't really think, oh, flu is going to bother me too much. But as a result of flu, you can get inflammation sort of, you know, throughout your body, and that can make symptoms of diabetes and heart failure a lot worse. So if, you know, very young children, very old people, they're the people who should really be quite wary, take every precaution you can. And if you do start to feel particularly unwell, best get to a doctor.
0: Thank you very much, Stuart. I find it quite bizarre that we're still all scratching our heads as to why this has all happened. But I guess in the meantime, just taking precautions is important.
1: Well, that's right. The basic advice is think back to COVID days. In COVID, we had about 0.1% of the flu cases that we're having now. And that's because of all the precautions we were taking. So Think back to then, apply those precautions now. Hygiene, wash, cover your mouth, those sorts of things. It'll make a big difference.
0: Good to talk with you, Stuart. Thank you.
1: Thank you. Bye-bye.
0: Professor Stuart Berzins is a professor of immunology at Federation University. 400% up, and they're still scratching their heads about why we've had this late surge. You might have come a cropper. You might have been affected by it. But, of course, if you haven't yet, just be aware. 1300 303 468 is my number. If you want to join the conversation this afternoon, we're going to talk sport, as we always do, with Kate and Andrew very shortly. Let's find out what's happening on the roads, though, first with Transport Victoria.
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3: G'day there, Chris Miller from Transport Victoria on a glorious Friday afternoon around Victoria. A few things to be aware of if you're out and about, particularly if you're in the Coleraine area just out of Hamilton there. We've got a rollover on the Glenelg Highway, so it's between the Coleraine Township and the racecourse. Police are on site. It does look pretty heavy in the area. Just follow their direction, or if you can avoid it for the next hour or so, probably good advice to do so. You'll find around the rest of the major arterials, everything moving well. It is, of course, the eve or the start of the school holiday for Victorian school kids, so they will be in unusual places you wouldn't normally expect, so just keep your wits about you if you are out travelling. But if you're headed away, it's a good run so far getting out of Melbourne down towards the southwest of the state, with Princes Freeway moving really well up to the north on the Hume and also the Goulburn Valley. No apparent problems there, and an easy run out towards Gippsland as well. If you're on the V-Line network, well, it's all running to time at the moment, but coaches do replace services on both the Seymour and Shepparton evening line train starting tonight and going right through until the 23rd of September. So just check the V-Line website before you travel. We'll have disruptions on the Albury service on Monday as well, with all of those details at the V-Line website. If there's anything that you've noticed, let us all know. Call the statewide drive team on 1300 303 468, or you can shoot them a text if it's safe to do so, 0467 842 722. Have a great weekend.
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0: Back to the conversation about, arguably the thing you wanted to talk about today, which is minimum chips and whether it's still alive and well. And I think we have established minimum chips is doing great business here in Victoria. I did just get a text from Dean from a takeaway shop in Morwell, and Dean didn't want to come on the radio. I would have loved to have chatted to you, Dean. Call me next time, all right? Because I really want to know a bit more about the chips at your place. But he did leave a note for us. He said, for me and my business, 300 grams of chips is the small, and we charge $6 for it. We say potato cake, but then he says, why do we call it scallop potatoes, you know, the potato, bacon and cheese, when we bake it? Head scratcher. See, this is my point. As somebody from New South Wales, that's why we call them potato scallops, because they're scalloped. I'm never going to win this battle, am I, though, here in Victoria? And you can text here as well if you want to join that conversation, 0467 842 722. You may also want to weigh in on the AFL Men's Footy Finals. They are ramping up. This is the preliminary final weekend. We've got tonight Freo and Sydney, tomorrow Hawks and Brisbane. I'd like to know who you would like to see this time next week on the field. Well, they'd be nearly finished by now, but on the field in the footy final. 1300 303 468. We are going to talk a bit about Freo and Sydney, because as a Sydney supporter myself, I have some pretty mixed feelings about this game tonight. So I'd like to hear where your head is at on it as well. Do get in touch. And Dean's just, hey, look, Dean is now getting really chatty on the text. I'm glad to hear it. Further proof, says Dean. A bag of chips, 10 mils from a major supplier, runs from $15 for 5 kilos to $60 for 12 kilos. It's all right that you didn't want to talk. Maybe another time we'll get you back on to talk about what it's like having a shop that sells chips. Because I do have one more question for you, Dean. while you're there and you're listening, you can text me back. If there's a local and a regular who comes in, do you give them a couple of extra chips? Do you give them a little sweetener? You can just send me a little thumbs up if you do. I'd like to know if that's how it works. You've got to get in sweet with your purveyors of chips, don't you? It's 27-5 on Statewide Drive. Really nice to have your company today. We will talk sport very shortly here on the program. So much sport going on. Olivia Dean is, though, what we're going to hear next, and that is Man I Need.

0: Olivia Dean, you're on ABC Victoria. Look, I've got a little bit of breaking news for you. Simon Peter Carman, the Ballarat man accused of murdering a Thai teenager in June, has pleaded not guilty to all charges in his first court appearance since the girl's death. Mr. Carman fronted the Pattaya Provincial Court in Thailand today. No doubt there will be more coverage of this throughout the afternoon. There is an article on the ABC News website if you would like to find out a bit more this afternoon. Let's find out what's happening in the weather. Christy Johnson is on duty at the Bureau. Christy, it has been fairly chilly all week. What's the weekend going to be like?
1: Well, it has been chilly, but it's a bit warmer today, and it's just going to get warmer over the weekend. So today, most places across the state have gotten into the low 20s, which is well and truly above average for this time of year. We're, you know, looking at a couple of degrees above average, but it is just the start. It is going to get warmer. Today, yeah, we've been the highest in the state so far on our list. Is as we usually see, it's Mildura at 25 degrees, but Laverton also got to 25 degrees, and Walpiup almost made it to 25 as well. It was actually the warmest day since May for a number of places, including Laverton and Geelong, but also Horsham and Nil and Edenhope and Casterton, and out in Gippsland, Gelantopy and Combinebar as well. So quite a warm day. It was very sunny after we had a bit of a cold start. But really, it's just getting warmer over the weekend. These northerly winds have started to develop, and we're now going to see warm air being dragged down from the centre of the continent. So tomorrow, most places getting up to the mid-20s, if not the high 20s. A lot of places sort of sitting between, well, maybe 22 for Ballarat, Warrnambool, Wangaratta. But most places sitting between about 23 and 27 degrees, 29 for Mildura. And it'll be sunny. We'll probably have less frost around than we saw this morning, just with that warmer air that's coming down, but also a touch more wind perhaps. And then on Sunday morning, we're actually going to see probably a warmer day. For many places, Sunday will be the warmest day. And we're actually looking at getting up into the high 20s for most of the state, maybe even the low 30s up

0: the Mallee. But it is going to be windy, so we're going to see a front coming through sort of later on Sunday. And ahead of that, those northwesterly winds are really going to pick up and be quite strong. And also, it's quite a dry air mass coming over us as well. So we haven't quite reached our fire weather season yet, so we're not issuing fire weather ratings, but it is the sort of weather that probably would be pushing us into sort of high fire danger territory if we had the ratings going. So it is something to be aware of, and perhaps not to be burning off on Sunday or doing anything like that. The change is coming through probably later in the day. It's not very wet. It might bring a couple of showers to the southwest coast, but it's really not going to bring much rainfall at all. It's just going to drop the temperatures. So by Monday, our maximum temperatures are back into the mostly into the mid-teens, so often up to 10 degrees or so colder than Sunday will be.
1: It's the spring roller coaster, isn't it?
0: It certainly is. And in fact, as they're going to be cold, for we'll have Tuesday will be a really cold morning. I think the cloud will clear, but we'll still have that cold air over us from Monday. But then we'll be gradually warming back up as we go through the week. And it looks like the public holiday Friday is looking pretty beautiful with temperatures up into the high 20s or low 30s, and maybe even a sneak peek at grand final Saturday looks like it'll be quite warm as well, and probably at this stage there doesn't look like there's much rain for the big game.
1: Very interesting, Christy. Thank you so much, because that will play into who you might think might be favourites for the grand final. We'll get into that in just a moment. Brendan in Bendigo.
2: How are you, Prue?
1: I'm good. You want to weigh in on that?
2: Yeah, Prue, I was just... Fantastic producer, Jane, and I wasn't speaking to Andrew, but I reckon they're both underpaid, Prue, you know.
1: Oh, look, I've been arguing for them to get a pay rise for a long time, Brendan. They're invaluable.
2: Yeah, no, they are. They're very valuable. No, they're great. I was saying to Jane, someone rang up before and they said about the thing about if you're a local, you'd go and get the minimum chips, right?
1: And you'd always get a little bit extra, right?
2: Yeah, they charge it, get a little bit extra. Or they kind of said, like, they charge it cheaper than a non-local. Mm-hmm. But as I was saying to Jane, I always found that, like, you'd normally go in and they'd have minimum chips $2, right? Mm-hmm. And as I said, if you're a local, you'd walk in and they'd give you enough chips to go home and feed your family, you know? Mm-hmm. But if you're an out-of-town and you go in and you pull into a fish and chip shop and they didn't know you from Adam, you know, you'd walk out with the minimum chips and say, how come I've got more fish than I've got chips? I've only got half a cup of chips. And you go, bloody hell, what's going on, you know?
1: Yeah, yeah. Oh, look, I think that's pretty... I don't mind that, Brendan. I think if you're a local and you're a repeat customer, you should get just a little bit of extra.
2: I'm all for that, Prue, but as I said to Jane, that's not the main issue, Prue. That's only a side issue. And besides calling them potato cakes, which we know is the right term, as opposed to scallops, the real query is, when you go into a fish and chip shop and you order three potato cakes, how many potato cakes do they give you?
1: They always give you an extra one, don't they?
2: They do. They always give you an extra one. And if they don't, and you...
1: If you're polite.
2: I've had that happen to me once over the years, and you go, oh, they obviously made a mistake, and because they, if you go in and get three, they'll give you four because they don't want to seem... It's like no, the they baker doesn't, you know? They don't want to seem like they're robbing you.
1: It's three potato cakes and a wink, and the wink is the extra one. It's not that they can't count.
2: That's only from the young girl serving me over the counter. When I was a young bloke, it hasn't happened for a long time. Anyway, no, but they'd always give you the extra one, and that's part of the... That's why we all love fish and chip shops.
1: It is.
2: And the people that run them.
1: You have a great weekend, Brendan. Thank you very much. And then Pauline says, in the 60s and 70s, there wasn't a minimum chips unless you were buying only chips. So I went and got two potato cakes for 5 cents and 5 cents of chips. If I didn't want potato cakes, there would have been a minimum, but I don't remember the amount. Needless to say, I was unable to eat my dinner after filling up on 10 cents worth of potato cakes and chips. Pauline, you can't do that these days, but boy, once upon a time, huh? I think somebody said that they used to go and, that was Fred, wasn't it, earlier? Used to go and get a halfpenny's worth of chips. And that was 13 chips on the knocker. That was pretty good. Let's talk sport. Let's talk about a bit of sport.
3: There's lots of good stuff to talk about.
4: The idiots are going to be idiots. 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
3: It's how you respond to the idiots, Andrew.
5: Yeah. 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
3: And Australia is amazing. The end.
1: Today in sport.

0: Sport. Can you smell the cut grass? Did you get a spot in the grandstand? Do you want soy sauce on your dimmy? Do you have your minimum chips? Yes, the AFL Grand Final is nearly here, but in regional Vic, this weekend is when most football netball leagues decide it all. The pros will have their day. Tomorrow is for your town. To give you a bit of a wrap about local and national, as well as global sports this week, as they do every Friday, is Ballarat-based netball coach Kate McMahon. Hello, Kate.
1: Good afternoon, Prue. How are you?
0: I saw you nodding away at the potato cake
1: 100%.
0: Yeah. I knew you'd all gang up on me. And sports tragic and producer Andrew Kelso. Hello.
2: Good afternoon, Prue.
0: Look, Brendan thinks you should get a pay raise. Let's take that little bit of audio into your next performance review and see what happens.
2: Checks in the mail, Brendan. I appreciate you doing that. You got the message. No.
0: Thank you. So, look, before we get into AFL, because there's so much local footy, Nettie, you have gone down the rabbit hole, yeah. Andrew, and you've got a bit of a rap for us. Tell us what you've got.
2: I do. This is an absolute manifesto. I've spent way too much time on this, and it's very crazy, very messy. I won't try and take up too much of your time with it. A lot of it is courtesy of a few great websites, including countryfootyscores.com, PlayHQ, a lot of digging. I will say, though, there is a lot of information to pick through. I did try and cross-check it as much as possible, but if I've got something wrong, or even better, if there is a league that I'm not going to get time to shout out to, we're not going to have time to talk about reserves or sort of lower grades, give us a ring, 1300 303 468, or drop us a text, 0467 842 722. You know what is happening in your local sporting community better than we do. But I will just say a few quick shout-outs for the leagues that have happened, because as you said, Prue, this weekend and last weekend are the two really big kind of weekends of local football and netball grand finals. This is the time that the town kind of becomes the MCG and John Cain Arena. And I will just mention that, like I said, there's literally dozens across Victoria, but I will say, and only A-grade in netball and only senior football, but I do want to shout out to Bridgewater, who beat Morong, and that ended a five-peat streak, I believe, for Morong. So bad luck to them, but an amazing effort by Bridgewater. Also, there's a few clubs that are featuring in both the grand, in both the football and the netball seniors grand finals that are happening this weekend. So I'll get to them in a minute. The Barnawatha beating Kiowa Sandy Creek at that beautiful ground. They call it the MCG of the bush up in the high country. That was a really, really close grand final. That was a thriller. And also, I think Fish Creek beat Foster, real rivalry down there in Gippsland. They actually came back to win the premiership there in the mid-Gippsland League. So there's so many others. I mean, Laharan beating Narajara Kwantong. You've got Ngambi beating Lancaster. You've got North Bendigo beating Mount Pleasant. But just to quickly look at the ones that are happening this weekend, though, because I guess that's what really counts. And also, Dookie beat Deniliquin in a single goal in their grand final.
0: Nail-biter.
2: In netball, heartbreaking and absolutely enervating, depending on your side, but amazing game there. So this weekend, Sandhurst are one of those clubs. They are playing Gisborne in the footy. They're playing Kangaroo Flat in the A-grade netball. You've got Ballarat Swans playing Sebastopol in the Ballarat Football Netball League. Darley then playing North Ballarat in the netball. You've got Kahuna playing Nyonya West in the Central Murray League. Beautiful grounds up there. I was actually just happened to go to a Nyonya West ground, long story, don't ask, to a game a few weeks ago to the final, and there is so much passion behind Nyonya West, so Kahuna going to have to try and overcome that. That'll be good. And then also the Imperials have got, they're playing against Birragara, I believe, in the netball of the Colacan District League, and the Imperials play Lawn in the football. Echuca play Shepparton in the men's, in the football rather, of the Golden Valley Football League. In the Golden Valley Netball League, it's Euroa and Maroopna, and one or two more, Prue. Let's have a quick look at North Central, where Seathlett and Daly play Wedderburn in the football. They also then, the Redbacks, take on Birchip Watcham in the netball. That will be a fantastic game. All the time living in Horsham, the North Central League has been one of the most exciting and chaotic kind of grand final. They've had some really, really big grand finals in recent years, so that should be live up to that reputation. There's a Wangaratta Derby in the football of the Ovens and Murray, the Magpies versus the Rovers, and then a Wodonga Derby in the netball of the Ovens and Murray League. So those two towns going against each other in the Ovens and Murray. And then also a shout out to Ararat playing Nil in the Wimmera Football League, and a Horsham Derby in the Wimmera in the Wimmera Netball League.
0: Pete has texted up the borough, and Susan says Katamatite went back-to-back last Saturday as well.
2: They did. That was a great game too. Yeah, amazing effort by Katamatite.
0: Okay.
1: Can I just give two shout-outs?
2: Please do.
1: One is to a woman by the name of Becca Hicks. She plays

0: for the Kuwait Saints down in the Hampton Football Netball League. Becca Hicks, I had the pleasure of coaching Becca Hicks in when she played in the BFNL team at state titles, which we won because we had Becca Hicks in the team. She shot 1,000 goals this year. This is not the first time she's shot 1,000 goals in a season, but she's also won the Open Netball Best and Fairest for Hampton Football Netball League. She's won the Open MVP, Open Leading Goal Scorer, and named in, of course, the Team of the Year. If anyone's ever got a chance to go and watch that woman play netball, do yourself a favour. Absolutely outstanding. She, Becca, is playing in a grand final this weekend, and I have no doubt that they are odds on to win as a result of that. And the only other, last one I wanted to mention on the other end of the scale is Navarro, just out west in Victoria, had their goal shooter unfortunately pass away in a single car accident the Thursday night before a grand final. As a netball coach, I don't know how that club dealt with that level of emotion and myriad of emotion, but they went on to beat Stall 58-51. There are so many videos around of the celebrations of that game, the crowd that watched, the community spirit. It's just phenomenal, and just a huge shout out to that team. I don't know how that all
1: We spoke to the team earlier in the week. They were given the choice to not go on, and they all wanted to, which was amazing.
0: Sport can bring amazing things, and in this case, it's great to see the rally around, but lots of amazing sport. And my little LBU, Lockie Bemorm United, we had three football teams and three netball teams. In the football, did well. We won a netball final.
2: Oh, fantastic. It's awesome. Who are they playing against?
0: Don't know.
2: They're irrelevant. They're
0: a couple of weeks ago, mate.
2: They're erased from the pages of history now that they've gone down to Lockie Bemorm.
1: I have Chris from Shepherd's Flat on the line. Hi, Chris. Now, you, I understand, are a Collingwood supporter normally. Who are you going for tonight?
3: Sydney, but I want to talk about fish and chips.
1: It is fish and chip night. All right,
3: now,
1: okay.
3: Every time I go to the Dale's fish and chip shop, I tell Peter, if I've got any change, I always leave my change behind. I said, when the kids come in from the pool, the little kids, make sure you give them a big bag of chips, because I know what that's like when I was a kid. You'd lay on the concrete and eat your chips. It was absolutely heaven.
1: Oh, Chris, so you're kind of like the little guardian angel, the little chip guardian angel of Dalesford.
3: Oh, yeah, I look after our local kids and teenagers. Don't you worry about that. When I was only 12, I used to play for Collingwood Little League. And after training at Clifton Hill, for 50 cents, we used to get fish and chips and dimmies and a Mars bar and a can of drink.
1: Yep.
4: Wow.
3: And back in the days when a pass in a pie was 14 cents, but you don't even get a sniff of 50 cents.
1: You don't get anything. Chris, thank you very much. That's a lovely thing to do. What? If you do have your extra change, and you just instruct the chip.
0: Can I just add to it to the chip story? Yeah. There's one thing about fish and chip shops, but I can tell you, as a junior football netball parent, there are variations in canteen fish and chips and cheese and gravy.
1: Yep.
2: Definitely.
0: Wacky doo-doo. You can get some really bad ones. Will it kill you to overflow the chip tray? I'm paying $150 for about 25 chips. Fill it up, mate.
2: that is like the sign of a good, it's like lasagna, a really great chips and gravy it lives in your memory for years. A bad one just ruins a day.
0: It's just shattering.
1: I know this has been the story of the day. No, it's fine. There's also some footy on that we might want to talk about.
2: I actually genuinely agree with Chris. I think that's more interesting than a lot of the...
1: Yes, I'm going for Sydney, but the most important thing is the chips.
2: Yes.
1: No, but we do need to get to just a few things, because I know you wanted to talk about some other things as well, and we're really pressed for time, Can Sydney do it?
2: That's a good question.
1: We have talked about this with the guys today. Of course, I'm a Sydney supporter. I've been following them throughout. There's been a scandal. But they've sort of defied the naysayers in the past few weeks. They've managed to pull it together on the field.
0: I think they can.
1: I'm very torn about this game. Even yesterday we were talking about it on air, and I said I actually would love to see Freo win. And I know that makes me a terrible supporter
0: of
1: the Swans. Because hear me out.
0: It's
1: the... Not

0: they're not really the underdogs, I guess, here, but I think Freo deserve it. I actually really think Freo deserves it.
1: That is the worst.
0: I know. See, you think I'm a terrible supporter.
1: No, that's just the worst. But why do they deserve it?
0: I also feel as though if I watch the game, I will be so torn by how I feel about it that I won't want to see Sydney lose, but I also want to see Freo win. I don't know. I can't do it.
2: When just like without ever, it's been nearly 20 minutes since we mentioned Essendon. it was exactly your position though, Prue, against when the week after that scandal broke, Essendon's women's team played Sydney. And on the one hand, I didn't want Essendon to lose, but also there is definitely a sense I wanted Sydney to be competitive and I wanted there to be a big crowd. Mm. And I think there's a great sense of it is a really conflicted environment at the moment around this. I think you're right, Kate. I think Sydney will be the favourites. I think they will win. They're a more drilled side. There was a really interesting piece in The Guardian today about how they've almost evolved their game style into a much more disciplined, much more hardened, and the style that doesn't rely on those kind of five key players, some of whom are suspended, you know, some of their star players. They're relying on more than just star power. What do you think? Sorry, Kate, I'd cut you off, but do you think Sydney are the favourites tonight?
1: I just want to go back to something that you said, Prue, in that Freo deserve it.
0: I know.
1: Okay, here's my point.
0: Yeah. Okay.
1: Freo would deserve it if we awarded the premiership to the team who finished on top of the ladder at the home and away season. There's finals for a reason.
0: Mm.
1: That's where you find out if you're tough and you can do it. Otherwise, why would we have a final series?
0: Mm. No, you're quite right. But I feel like Freo has, they have been disciplined. They
1: who
0: have
1: cares?
0: Turned up. I know. Look, how can I? It's just how I feel, Kate.
2: Exactly. Emotions are complicated. They're nuanced. It is. Look, would you be fair to say, Prue, that it doesn't really matter who wins? There'll be you'll be able to take something away from either result tonight.
0: Yeah, I will actually. Yeah. I will. Maybe that's, you know what. It's good to me, isn't
2: he? Likewise.
0: He can turn it into
1: a
0: positive.
1: He's obviously nicer than me.
2: after what Brendan said about a pay rise. but I think that, like, analytically, I think, you know, it's just seeing the fact that Freo capitulated against Hawthorn and Sydney have shown no signs yet of slowing down, and they've got the home team advantage.
0: And Pete agrees with you, Kate. He's just like, Swans can very definitely win it. And no, Prue, Freo don't deserve it. You win premierships. We don't hand out participation awards.
1: Right?
0: They're good enough, they'll win it. If not, too bad.
2: Fair.
0: All right, you and Pete.
1: This isn't the first time.
0: Oh. Yeah, and you're probably all potato cake people as well. I mean,
1: you know why I am?
0: Yeah.
1: Because I order scallops. I'll have three potato scapes. Three potato cakes and two scallops, please.
0: Oh, okay.
1: Because I want my scallops.
0: But the fish scallops, the seafood scallops.
1: That's because that's what they are.
0: I'm not going to start this argument anymore.
2: We're going until 6 o'clock.
1: How do I order the scallops? Yeah. What do you call them, shanties?
2: Shanties?
1: Isn't that?
2: Just by the way, for the record, Kate actually held up a gold medal there, which she won because you have had amazing feats on the gold course this week,
0: this is
2: Kate.
0: Terrific. 2026 Country Week Teams Matches Division 1 winner. Congratulations.
2: Kate, you're a gun.
1: Bringing in my gold medal. Look at me.
0: We've got three minutes left. Hawks, Brisbane. We've got to get to it.
1: Well, I've been saying Hawthorn the whole way through, and then they had a bit of it. Like, I just want Hawthorn to win because I want someone from Victoria there.
2: I guess that's the only reason I want Hawthorn to win. I mean, a bit like Freo Sydney, I actually think Brizzy are the ones that deserve it. Like, they, even though they've lost.
1: I like this deserves. this
2: new
1: word?
2: Kind of modern. I just think they are, you know, they've sort of had a more consistent season, although they, as you say, they fell apart against Sydney, so who knows? Like, who do you think is going to win, though, Kate?
1: It's not about who I think anymore. It's who I want.
2: Yeah.
1: I find finals for me is about who I want to win.
0: Mm.
1: I get so passionate. So I want Hawthorn to be there. I want Victorian to be there. Victoria.
2: It's Victoria. Okay. Needs to have a stake. It is a very balanced.
0: So you are expecting to see a Sydney Hawks.
1: Yes.
0: Final.
1: Yes.
0: Okay.
1: Yes, I am, actually. 100%.
0: All right. Nice. We've only got two minutes left.
1: Because I just don't want Brisbane going for the 14th premiership in a row.
2: Yeah.
1: It's a bit like the Brownlow. Do we think Bailey Smith's going to win? Or do we think Nick Dacos is going to win by 75?
2: I think, as you say, Bailey Smith will be a distant second, I think. But second nonetheless. I think it is Nick Dacos' year this year.
0: Pete Warrigal says, potato scallops are sliced potatoes, shallow fried or baked, e.g. for a cottage pie. Potato cake.

0: pancakes are made either incredibly large potato slices or rolled mashed potatoes and then battered.
1: That's
0: he
1: the
0: is an ex-pom, and apparently that's
1: the cake, because you just have to smash it into a cake. Mm. It's not like sliced. What's that? That's a that's just a slice.
0: No, that's we would have the sliced ones in batter, and then they were
1: what?
0: Fried.
1: I don't want to go to your fish and chip shop.
2: What's it? That's

0: Essendon's not playing in it, so let's not mention that. They're playing, Box Hill is playing Geelong, so they'll you know, that if you want your Victorian team, Kate, but no, that'll be an okay game, I suppose. That is a really big occasion. It's actually one of the, did you see, Kate, it's sold out, so it's one of the biggest grand final attendances for a VFL in a long time, which is sort of suggesting that league has grown. And then, of course, we've got the women's AFL on as well this weekend. And I think one really key, just if I've only got time to mention one quick game, Carlton.
1: Yes, that's correct.
0: Yes. Did you see what happened? They nearly ended North Melbourne's 30-game win streak last week.
1: We'll get them.
2: Eventually, yeah. Thank you both. Thank you. Not sure what that was. We call it sport. Whatever you're doing this weekend, a very big thank you to Andrew and Jane, who, without whom I would be lost. We're going to be back next week, of course. Have a great weekend. Be safe, and I'll see you Monday. It's 5:00.
3: Good afternoon, Nicholas Hines with ABC News. The Australian man accused of murdering Thai teenager Tunchanuk Domhomla in June has pleaded not guilty to all charges. Sara Emir has the latest.
4: Simon Peter Carman has fronted court for the first time after the remains of the 17-year-old were found stuffed into a suitcase and dumped along railway tracks in Thailand. The 45-year-old is facing 4 charges, including murder, concealing a corpse, and abducting a minor for indecent purposes. He also asked for bail, but prosecutors objected to the application, arguing Mr. Carman presented a flight risk. Thai police have accused him of picking up Tunchanuk Domhomla along a popular beach road in June, then killing her and discarding her body.
3: Victoria's Anti-Corruption Commission has charged a Ballarat police officer with common assault. Ethan Siderman reports.
5: The charge relates to IBAC's Operation Lock, an investigation into the force used by a police officer against a teenager during an arrest in Ballarat in October 2025. The teenager was under 18 years old at the time. IBAC alleged that the detective senior constable unlawfully punched and kicked the teenager multiple times following the teen's arrest while they were handcuffed and compliant. The police officer is expected to appear before Ballarat Magistrates Court on October 26.
3: Qantas has gone to the Fair Work Commission to stop hundreds of ground workers who handle freight and QantasLink regional flights from going on strike next week. The workers are planning a 24-hour strike in Victoria on Wednesday and on Thursday in the rest of the country. The majority work in Qantas freight, while a smaller group service QantasLink regional flights at Sydney Airport. The workers don't service Qantas's mainline domestic or international flights or QantasLink services at other airports. South Korea has ruled out sending military assets to the Middle East, despite pressure from US President Donald Trump to assist. Here's North Asia correspondent Natalie Whiting.
6: South Korea's President Lee Jae-myung has said the country won't deploy military assets that would be involved in a war, but he has indicated the country may do more to protect commercial shipping in the Middle East. Seoul had been reviewing a possible military deployment to the Strait of Hormuz, and US President Donald Trump has been highly critical of South Korea, among other countries, for not assisting in the Iran war. It was one reason given for the US scaling back military drills with South Korea in August. Natalie Whiting, ABC News.
3: WA police have confirmed that a male swimmer was killed by a shark at a Perth beach this morning. Emergency services and search and rescue crews conducted an extensive search of the area and say the swimmer died as a result of the attack at about 10:15 local time. Witnesses have told the ABC the man was swimming with a friend when he was attacked. An iconic walk through one of Australia's most popular national parks has reopened today after almost 5 years. Wilson's Promontory's Sealers Cove Walk has been shut since being hit with successive storms in 2021. The Victorian government spent $4.8 million to rebuild the 2-kilometre stretch using fibre-reinforced plastic. Area Chief Ranger Brett Mitchell says the new boardwalk is open for what rangers hope will be a busy summer season.
7: Our visitation's increasing every year, but to have that iconic southern circuit fully reopened with full access back to Sealers Cove, we're anticipating a huge influx in visitors and hikers back to that site, but you know, we're really looking forward to it.
3: To finance, the Australian share market is virtually unchanged over the last 5 days. The ASX 200 finished the day down just 1.2 points to 8,731. Oil is down 2.12%. The global benchmark Brent crude trading at $102.60 US

0: barrel. The Australian dollar is buying 71.25 US cents. And in sport news, the coach of the Los Angeles Rams hopes the NFL side never plays another game in Australia. The Rams lost to the San Francisco 49ers 27-7 in front of 100,000 fans at the MCG last Friday. They'd only arrived in Melbourne just over 24 hours before kickoff and departed straight after the game ended. Speaking ahead of their next game back in LA, coach Sean McVay says he wants everybody to forget about that performance.
1: It's almost like he tried to do the Men in Black thing where he say, "All right, hey, I don't remember what happened. That was so long ago. We're not playing in Australia ever again, I hope." All right, so... not because it wasn't a great atmosphere, that'll get taken out of context, but, you know.
0: Weather-wise, it'll be fine conditions across the state for most of the weekend. In Melbourne tomorrow, sunny with a top of 25, sunny on Sunday too, but a windy day, 27. Right now it's 21.
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16: Yes, hello and welcome back to Thank God It's Friday. On this Friday, the 18th of September, we're coming to you live, of course, from the George Negus Memorial Concert Hall. And this week, I asked Gold Coast Mayor Tom Tate to come on the show, and he said...
17: Why are you so aggressive? Are you from the ABC?
18: Yes.
17: Yeah.
19: Off.
20: Excuse me?
17: Yeah.
16: Well, fair enough, actually. We have an incredible lineup of Australia's sharpest comedic minds to take us through the news. And if you are wondering how we choose our panellists for TGIF, we use the same criteria as the FBI, as outlined in this actual exchange about FBI hiring policy from the US Senate this week.
21: If Joe participated in bestiality, not as the animal but as the human, don't you think he ought to be disqualified?
22: If he voluntarily did it, sure, but if he was trafficked into it...
21: Okay, how do you involuntarily do it?
16: Well, we'll take that as a question on notice and come back another week to answer that. Wow, that's our leading democracy on the planet right there. Let's meet our panel, and as always, to help me introduce them, I've got some out-of-context quotes from the week. And first up, it's a comedian, regular panellist, and the most beloved barnacle on the hull of the HMAS TGIF, about whom Donald Trump said this week...
23: She's a respected woman all over. She's got great genetics, I have to tell you. Great genetics, got great blood. I'm a big blood person. I believe in blood.
16: You can only defeat her with garlic and holy water. It's Kirsty Wiebeck. Great genetics. I've always said it. Great genetics, Kirsty.
24: Immaculate blood.
16: Immaculate blood. Next up is one of Australia's funniest people from Utopia, who Jackie Lambie called this week...
25: absolute un-Australian gutter trash.
16: Yes. But one woman's trash is TGIF treasurer, Stuart Jai Singer.
26: Thank you. I couldn't help but notice that some of your audience members clapped as Jackie Lambie said that about me. They're like, yeah, finally, she gets it.
16: Are they long-time Jackie Lambie fans, or did they just come around now hearing that? Yeah. Who knows? And finally, it's a comedian you may have seen on Fisk and The Front Bar who was in such a rush to get here on time,
27: she suffered a bout of fecal incontinence, which can occur during high-octane physical exertion.
28: The Aussie competitor continuing with the rest of the race while visibly soiled.
16: He won the battle but definitely lost the war.
29: I apologise to everyone on the 420 train from Clifton Hill.
16: Please give it up for Danny McGinlay. All right, let's get into the game. The rules, of course, are simple. If you get a question right, you'll hear this and score 1 point. If you land a hot take, you'll hear this.
30: Okay.
16: Score 2 points. And if you land a genius-level miraculous answer, you will hear this. And score 5 points. So, mathematically, being correct is fine, but being funny is better. All right, let's get it started with our first game.

0: 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It's the Hot Take Hoedown.
1: Grab your partners, give them a spin. It's time for the Hot Take Hoedown.
0: All right, the Hot Take Hoedown. And for this week's hoedown, there's a new independence push in the UK.
2: A united front calling for independence. The first ministers of Wales, Scotland and Northern Ireland meeting in Cardiff to determine the right to leave the UK.
0: So, my question to the panel, and I want their hottest take possible, points are available. In this new era of self-determination, what areas of Australia do you think should go it alone and form their own country? Kirsty.
3: Chadstone Shopping Centre.
0: Right.
4: Okay.
0: It's an interesting choice. It's bigger, I think, than the Vatican.
3: It is, and I don't understand their traditions. I don't know how to get in. I don't know how to get out. I come out of there dazed and confused with jet lag. It's a shambles.
0: You make it sound like Willy Wonka's chocolate factory. So it's interesting. You feel like they're a culturally separatist nation. As opposed to the Independent Republic of Bunnings, which we can relate to. It's hardware and sausages, we get it. Yeah, sure. You're indigenous to Bunnings.
5: Find a better republic, they'll beat it by 10%.
0: Yeah, that's right, absolutely. So that's the thing about Chadstone is it has evolved so much over time. It has grown. What was it, Brad Oakes line?
5: Yeah, Southland Shopping Centre and Chadstone Shopping Centre constantly getting bigger. Hopefully they will meet up and cut off Frankston from the rest of Melbourne.
0: Yes. He said he witnessed Chadstone Shopping Centre, jump across the highway like a bushfire. But it is, it's enormous. It's an architectural wonder at a level that feels out of place in Australia, if it does feel like its own country. I think you're right.
3: It's humongous. It's, they have passport control as well.
0: Yes.
3: Get in. But I had to go there once, right, and I prepped for 3 weeks. And
0: did you have to get shots?
3: Yeah, I got shots and I just got, dehydrated food and stuff as well. Just took 3 pairs of shoes to change into as well. And, you have to look at the map and you've got to literally work out how you're going to attack it. Mm. Otherwise, you could live there.
0: You could
3: just become an overstayer in Chadstone.
0: Before you know it, you're in visa trouble.
3: Exactly. You're being escorted out of Chatty.
6: I moved to Australia in 2004, and when I got there, I was staying with some of my Sri Lankan friends, and they took me to Chatty, and they said, oh, you're going to be here all the time. And it's been 22 years. I haven't been back since. Yes. They really sold me a wrong
3: dream. Were you overwhelmed?
6: I was very jet lagged, so I think I just thought this is what Australia is. I was like, no white people, and that's what Chadstone felt like.
0: I do have to say, we are a national program originated out of Sydney, and I'm trying to think of a Sydney equivalent to Chadstone. I think maybe
6: the Opera House.
0: It's the Opera House. Yeah. That's exactly an architectural marvel ahead of its time.
6: Yeah.
0: The culturally people had to go. Because I think Bondi Junction is kind of the biggest shopping centre I can think of off the Junga.
6: The Junga.
0: That's what.
6: Does anyone call it?
0: Yeah, that's when I lived in Bondi. We used to call it Junga. But then again, all my friends were from Melbourne, so maybe it was just us. But I don't know of one. I think property's so expensive, nothing can actually get that big in Sydney.
5: You can't
0: get as big as Chadstone. It has its own gravitational pull.
5: The biggest one in Brisbane would be Indooroopilly, I believe.
0: Indooroopilly is a large, yes.
5: And in Adelaide, it's One Shop.
0: It's Harris Scarf.
5: It's just a Harris Scarf.
0: Yeah. So, Dilruk, tell me, in light of this new thirst for self-determination, what areas of Australia do you think should go it alone from their own country?
6: I was with my a fabulous Adam Richard, and he took me to the Peel nightclub on Smith Street.
0: Yes.
6: And I think that should be its own entity, just for the same reasons that Kirsty said about Chadstone. I don't understand their culture. Same with the Bunnings, lots of sausages and hardware. It's just...
0: Did you at least try to assimilate and adopt some of their local customs?
6: Yes, I did. I did have a dance and a pash, not for me. But at least I tried, you know, when you went in Rome, you know.
0: So bigoted. to not change your sexuality just to fit in is outrageous.
6: No, as someone who's so insecure and needy, I tried so hard to fit in.

0: in. You know what I mean? Like, I really want everyone to like me. You know, that's why I'm so scared to tour regional Queensland, because I'd be like, yeah, maybe we should keep them out. You know, I just...
1: I'm a menace. I am taking all the jobs. Danny McGinlay, what parts of Australia do you think should go it alone from their own country?
2: Yeah, I've got to say, I'm worried about this being a national program, because Webex already said, Chadson, that's a very Melbourne answer. You've said the Peel in Collingwood.
1: That's
2: very
1: so specifically Melbourne.
2: Well, maybe just continue that. Maybe Victoria should just go it alone.
1: Wow.
2: And we obviously need to rename ourselves, and I think you'll all be with me. The People's Republic of Palma. Because it's not a palmy. That's right, rest of the country. You are wrong. This is what this is what's going to happen in the People's Republic of Palma. On every corner, there will be a milk bar, not a deli.
1: Oh, or a mixed business, whatever the hell that is.
2: And every one of these milk bars will serve potato cakes.
0: Yes.
2: No scholar. Thank you. Who's with me?
0: Wow.
1: It's such a fine line between like pride and nationalism. It's wild. It really is. It really is great.
2: I am insecure because it was Palmer all around the country, and Palmy has just slowly taken over, and we're losing as Victorians. You go anywhere else pretty much in the country. I think Tasmania is helping us out, but Sydney, Adelaide, Brisbane, they are just Palmies, and it's I'm scared.
0: I love the problems that a straight white man has. Like, this is just
3: Really,
0: I can see you're really doing it tough.
3: Yeah, there's a lot of division going on in Danny's world.
2: They call food wrong. Come on.
1: You know what it feels like? Just a straight white man tackling big issues like that is, you know, when you finish a video game and it's done, but you go, I don't want to leave here. I'm just going to go and do side quests
0: anything.
1: Just because I don't want to give this up.
0: Yeah. Are you on your side quest lap before life?
2: This is what I'm doing now.
0: Yeah, happily married, two kids.
2: That's right. You know? Yeah, I've solved, you know how there's no war anymore and, you know, COVID got cured? I did that. And now I'm just fixing food names.
0: Your wife is Ukrainian, just by the way, just reminding you.
2: Uh-oh.
0: When you say no war.
1: Oh, yeah, it's that witty in their house as well, Dilrock. Yeah. all right, let's do a quick check of the scores, folks. And, gosh, it is close at this stage. Danny is on 1 point. Dilrock is also on 1 point. But out in the lead is Kirsty on 2 points.
3: Huge. I'm storming ahead.
0: Yeah.
1: You're listening to TGIF, broadcasting live from the George Negus Memorial Concert Hall. All right, now that we're warmed up, let's really get started. It's our first really challenging game of the week. It is, of course, the short-term memory test.
4: Do you know what happened this week? We'll hum a few bars and see if you can remember the words. It's the short-term memory test.
1: Yes, we will play a clip from the news out of context, and you have to tell us what the story was about. And this week, some tech CEOs were warning us of the risks of AI, but Donald Trump has articulated the controls he thinks we need on AI.
5: But the US President Donald Trump says the only control that AI needs is...
1: According to Donald Trump, what are the only controls AI needs, Dilrook?
0: I reckon it's just... Well, probably when people just use those photos of themselves and they kind of, when it comes out, you look completely different.
1: Right.
0: Because there are certain rooms in comedy clubs now that are starting to use AI posters. And they're like, hey, can you share this? And I'm like, no, because that's not me. Like, that is someone who looks like he's probably... I can't say that on radio.
1: Right. Sorry. Well, that's interesting. So you're saying that the only safeguard needed is accurate photos.
0: Yeah, I feel like as long as you can make me not look weird, I'm okay. Just, I'm weird looking
2: Hang
0: as
2: on.
0: It is.
2: Are you saying that Sachin Tendulkar is not playing the Comics Lounge tonight?
1: I see he was on the photo.
6: He's the little master.
0: Yeah.
1: Okay, photorealism is Donald Trump's safeguard for AI. Danny McGinlay, according to Donald Trump, what are the only controls needed that AI needs?
2: Yeah, we shouldn't ask Donald Trump for his solution of anything because he thinks...
1: He's good with boundaries.
2: You could stop AI by just grabbing it by the...
1: By the processor. So just grab it by the processor? Is that
2: Let's go with that. That's nice and G-rated.
1: Otherwise,
7: but on the plus side, your careers were saved.
2: Oh, thanks. Yeah. Thanks, Donnie.
1: He also suggested just deleting the Epstein file folder.
0: Yeah.

0: actions stay permanent. That's right.
1: Kirsty Wiebeck, help us out here. According to Donald Trump, what are the only controls AI needs?
2: Well, what he said is it just needs a smart, high IQ president. That's what he said.
3: And so Zelensky.
2: I agree with that. Where are they?
1: That is a very good question.
2: Yeah. Like,
1: since the West Wing wrapped up, I haven't seen one. That is interesting. What an odd safeguard. Like, a smart, high IQ president. See, the thing is, that sounds like something Donald Trump will say. That's a very, like, that sounds exactly what he would say.
2: Yeah, I feel like in my mind's eye, I can see it. Like, he wrote smart and then in brackets high IQ. Like just in case people aren't familiar with the term smart.
1: Yes.
0: Right.
2: Like, he's like, we need a smart president. Like, not one that doesn't know anything.
1: Yes.
2: Oh, that's what smart means. Okay, thank you.
1: He's unfamiliar with the term tautology. Like, we need a president who's high IQ, smart, intelligent, good at thinking. Mm. Good think brain.
3: Yeah. So not a well-dressed president?
1: Not
3: doesn't
1: a well...
3: get you over the line?
1: No.
3: Spared, looking natty in a suit?
1: Surely, I mean, it goes a long way.
3: Yeah, come on.
1: Being a well-dressed
3: president. Hey, I'll just stop. If you see a lovely Italian-cut suit, whoa.
0: Would you want, like, a Boris Johnson-style, like, just really rough, like, that looking? Like, he's not well-dressed at all.
3: Yeah, but he's and prime minister.
1: He's
3: not
1: a prime
3: president.
1: Minister. It's a different standard. Different standard. It's okay, not okay. An elevation as right, a human right. being. It's interesting though. You could imagine if Boris Johnson were a president, you could imagine that just overwhelming the AI, just to confuse it so much. This right. man is president. And it just goes, how could that possibly happen?
3: It's like a riddle. It's like you ask it, "What is love?" and its head explodes.
1: Yeah. Well, all the answers are locked in. Some of them are possible. Let's have a listen and see if anyone took the points.
4: But the US President Donald Trump says the only control that AI needs is a strong and smart, high IQ president.
1: Kirsty wow. takes the points. Whoa. That's right. The only safeguard we need for AI is a strong and smart high IQ president. In which case, shut it down. It will never be safe.
0: Wiebeck, would you ever want to be president, like a leader of a nation? You've got, like, obviously you knew that answer.
3: You could be the Prime Minister of Chadston.
2: No.
0: No. No.
2: Yeah. It's a fashion capital. I can't be.
1: So hang on, I'm just realising the nation is Chadston and the capital city is the fashion capital.
0: Yeah.
3: It's like Singapore. It's, you know, it's a city and it's country.
1: And a retail outlet.
2: It's got it all.
1: It certainly does. Wow. Okay. So there were also, on the topic of AI, there were also calls for AI this week to have an emergency off button.
5: Of artificial intelligence is under the spotlight amid demands for a mandatory kill switch to shut down AI if it becomes too dangerous.
1: Okay, an AI kill switch sounds great, but what should trigger it? What is the red line where AI needs to be immediately shut down? Danny.
3: This will sound shallow and self-serving, but when it comes for my job.
1: Oh.
3: Like everyone else, yeah, you should have been. Because comedians are quite smug because they say we are the only ones who are safe from AI. And occasionally I check. I did check today. I went on ChatGPT. I said, tell me a joke. And it said, why don't skeletons fight each other? They don't have the guts.
0: Right.
3: And I was like, I am sweet. But then I thought, actually, I realised it's kind of mocking us there. Because it probably calls us skeletons because we have, you know, bodies and AI doesn't. And it's going, why won't you fight me? Because you don't have the guts. Bring it on, skeletons.
0: Oh, this is how Skynet gets built at this point.
3: By mocking us.
0: By mocking us.
1: I thought you were going to say it's mocking us because it tells that going, yeah, this is the kind of rubbish you find funny.
0: Yeah.
1: Humans, you idiots. Yeah.
3: I've seen the ratings for Big Bang Theory. Here you go.
0: I saw your stand-up special taping. This is what you like.
1: You can have this for free. You need it. Kirsty. A kill switch sounds great for AI, but what should be the red line, the trigger? When should we use it?
2: So we should use it every time a straight white man over 60...
1: Hang on.
2: Like, yeah.
0: Over 60.
2: You're nearly there, mate. I got 16 years.
1: May I remind you, before you execute this joke, you are on the ABC. Anyway, continue.
2: Oh, in that case... no, I think it's totally fine. And so whenever they reply to

0: one of like the sexy bots.
1: Oh yes,
0: like a
1: bot pretending to be a woman online.
0: Yeah. You know when they have like the hot profile picture and whatever, and then
2: wait,
0: like,
2: those are bots.
0: Yeah, yeah.
1: No, they're waiting for you Australia, man.
2: Yeah,
1: move
2: I was going to say, maybe
0: cancel
2: I should
0: the move,
2: check
0: mate.
2: On the person I'm moving in with if they're real.
0: Cancel the move. Yeah, they're bots.
1: It's all right, Durek. Some of them are people, but okay. it's an 18-year-old boy in Thailand with just a room full of phones. But that's fine. He does think you're beautiful.
2: Okay, well,
3: and that's Dilruk's kink. So,
1: we're living through a scenario here when 60 plus year old.
0: If you go like on Threads, for example, on Instagram, mm-hmm. right, and someone writes like some cooked reply to you, mm. if you click on their profile and go into their replies, or like they're just chatting up all of these bots.
1: Yeah, right.
0: Right, okay. and so the kill switch for AI should be every time. Like a man of that demographic replies to one of those bots, because that would just shut AI down permanently.
1: It would shut the whole internet down. Like 80% of the internet is men absolutely believing they're worthy of adoration and affection from these stunning women on the other side of the world.
0: Yeah.
1: Yes.
3: So what's Dilruk supposed to do then? Just fax them his love? Or
0: I don't mind as long as he leaves me out of it. I'll be safely bunkered down in Chadston and I'll be oblivious.
1: I'm really into the idea of Chadston the nation, Chadstonia. Yeah,
3: the minister for agriculture would be whoever's in charge of the food court.
1: That's right. Oh. Do you know what that exceedingly dramatic music means?
3: The bride just found another person to fight.
1: You said that last time, Danny. No.
3: Well, change the sound effect.
1: No, I like it.
0: It's good.
1: Quentin ripped off plenty of other people. I can rip off Quentin.
3: Okay, fair enough.
1: No, that sound means that we're rapidly running out of time in this half of TGIF.
2: Yeah.
1: Which is both good and bad news. What it does mean is in our next game, The Fast and the Spurious, we don't have time to be correct and funny.
2: Oh.
1: So you can only be funny.
0: Oh, okay. Nice.
2: So, well, Danny, sit this one out.
1: Yeah. So.
4: Okay.
1: So I will be asking questions, and if the audience laughs at your answer, you get a point. If you are correct and they do not laugh, you get no points. It's not what I want.
2: See how passion becomes nationalism?
1: Yes. Get out. So this is how it works. It's going to be rapid fire questions. We're going to start with the person coming last. And it actually just changed with Dilruk's hot take. So currently Kirsty's on 4, Dilruk's on 4, and in last place on 3, Danny McGinlay. Yes.
3: All right.
1: Yes. We found out last week if I do the person coming last in the run, no one really wants to applaud, and I like it. So Danny, we're going to start with you. We're going to start the clock. Our time starts now. A father has claimed his 9-year-old son bought $118,000 worth of what on his work credit card?
3: Ah, oh, this was blown out of proportion. It was just blueberries, 4 punnets from Coles.
1: Oh, really? Oh, you get a point. It was YouTube ads for his Minecraft channel.
3: Ah.
1: That is good. Kirsty, a European court has awarded €1 to who?
0: The cafe in the foyer. They owed him a euro for an espresso that they got earlier. Yeah, fair enough. Someone laughed over there.
1: Yeah, but it just felt
0: like
1: someone...
0: I think my mum's in the audience.
1: No, someone... I'm not going to give it a point. There was just someone who felt awkward enough they wanted to break the silence, and that doesn't count.
0: You're right. They were choking on gum.
1: It was actually Kim Kardashian for being a victim of an armed robbery.
0: That's also...
2: €1.
0: €1.
2: She's going to need that.
1: Yeah, she was devastated, but you just couldn't tell from her face.
3: She thought she got all of Europe. Is
2: that €1.
3: Yeah.
1: That is a hot take. Dilruk, a European court, was the last question. Canada is reportedly considering joining what club?
2: But isn't it already part of a club, the Canadian club, the CCN Drive? What more do they want?
1: You got a point. It was actually the EU as an associate member.
0: Ah.
3: I thought it was the Sydney Swans, because they've done so much apologising. Canada were just like, oh, we want to join.
1: Danny, South Australia has placed a 2-hour cooling off period on online delivery of what?
3: Pie floaters. It's just the bakery calling you going, are you sure? Do you really? Come on. No one's watching.
1: I'm not giving it a laugh. It was just like it was too desperate an Adelaide joke. It felt like it was Hey Hey Saturday. It is actually alcohol. Could you imagine a 2-hour cooling off period ordering alcohol? Damn it, you only ever order it to be delivered when you are in a hurry to keep going.
2: You had to really plan it out when you're like, all right, I'm down to six, well, two of six.

0: effects, so I'm going to need this in 2 hours.
1: Yes, Kirsty Weebeck, Gen Z are reportedly more likely than any group to fall victim to what scam?
2: Working full time.
1: Oh. And it's an outrageous scam. It's been getting people forever. That's a good point. It was fake ticket scams. Dilrook, two boys have been charged after breaking into a Perth zoo and doing what to a crocodile?
0: But so they must have been telling them that, hey, Dilrook's going to be in town. These immigrants are really coming to take
1: I thought they were going to promote your show, but no, they're just going...
0: They unleashed the crocodiles on me.
1: Yeah. Look, it got a laugh, although it's absolutely not true, because in all of the discussion of immigration that's been going on in Australia this week, one thing is for certain, when it comes to welcoming backpackers, crocodiles love them. All right, we are out of time. The scores are Danny 6, Dilrook 6, Kirsty 5. We're going to take a break and be back with more.
3: Hello, Nicholas Hines with an ABC News update. The Australian man accused of murdering a 17-year-old girl in Thailand in June has fronted court for the first time. 45-year-old Simon Peter Carman pleaded not guilty to all four charges against him and told the court he acted in self-defence. A man has died in a shark attack at Sorrento Beach in Perth's north. Witnesses say the man had been swimming with a friend when he was attacked this morning. The Victorian government is defending its social housing bill in the face of criticism from the Greens over plans for a tower demolition in Richmond. Financial markets are now pricing in a 95% chance of a rate rise this month off the back of sobering comments from the Reserve Bank leaders today. And the Sydney Swans will face the Fremantle Dockers at a sold-out SCG tonight, fighting for a spot in the AFL Grand Final. Weather-wise, mostly clear conditions tonight and a sunny and warm weekend ahead, but a windy day on Sunday. That's the latest from the ABC Newsroom. I'll be back with more at 6 o'clock.
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1: Welcome back to TGIF on ABC Radio and ABC Radio National, broadcasting live from the George Negus Memorial Concert Hall. And my guests today, as you may be aware, or you might just be joining us, Kirsty Weebeck, Dilrook Jayasinghe, and Danny McGinlay. And it's a tight game. It is a tight game. Kirsty's on 5 points, but Dilrook and Danny are on 6 points.
0: Yeah.
1: Now, before we get back into the quiz and rapidly change those points in multiple directions, this is the obligatory plug portion of the show. Dilrook.
0: Yes.
1: You are a beloved member of the TGIF family, particularly because you live locally and are often available. Mm. But sadly, that is changing for us.
0: Yes.
1: Because you are moving. Your visa finally came through for Chadstonia. You are going to be resettling in Chadstone. No, you're moving.
0: I'm moving to WA. My lovely partner lives in Mandurah. So I'm going to be not just even Perth. I'm like an hour south of Perth. I just want to be the first brown bogan. And but that means, yes, I will be more scarce in Victoria. After living here for 22 years, I've lived longer in Melbourne than I've lived anywhere else in the world, including Sri Lanka.
1: So you are, I will say, you are a Melburnian.
0: Thank you.
1: Absolutely, and will always be a Melburnian. But in your time here, before you leave, you coward turncoat. What is your impression of Melbourne? If when you go to Western Australia and they say, Dilrook, what is Melbourne really like? What will you tell them?
0: I would say we have good coffee and terrible decisions around hook turns. That is something that I got my driver's license only 2 days ago, by the way.
1: Oh, hey, well done, mate.
0: The tender age of 41 years old. And
1: you are a menace on the roads.
0: I know we're live to air, but hook turns can... off,
1: right.
0: Because
1: sweet edit, bro.
0: I said, so you know, it could be anything.
1: I just love the idea of you in Mandurah over in Perth telling these stories like a pirate at a bar going, let me tell you the curse of the hooked turn.
0: Yes.
1: Men go in and they do not come out.
2: I think it's a good shout as well, us sending everyone to Mandurah who's just gotten their driver's license.
1: Yes. Our insurance, the cost of insurance will go down.

0: over time. Yeah, yeah. I think that's a wonderful idea. Heading over to Perth, though, because this show is national, I have to say you are performing tonight at the Comics Lounge.
1: Tickets
0: at the
1: tonight and tomorrow.
0: Comicslounge.com.au, thecomicslounge.com.au. And then next month you move and you take your show Gratitude Guide to the Sidesplitter Comedy Festival in Perth.
1: Yes.
0: And you're performing at the Hamilton Hill Memorial Hall on Saturday the 24th of October. 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
1: It's a good time. Make sure you come along. I did the festival a couple years ago and it's a real banger, so yeah, I'd love if people can come along for that and welcome me as a local for the first time.
0: And here are your stories of the high seas of Melbourne. So Kirsty, you also have a busy October coming up. You're travelling to Menin, Brisbane, Newcastle, Sydney and a town called Melbourne. 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
2: I'm also doing Sidesplitter Festival over in Perth as well, but I won't be a local. I'll be coming back. I've booked a return flight and I'm adamant that I'm coming back.
0: And you're very serious about coming back.
2: I love you, Perth, but I'm very serious about coming back.
1: If you go to Kirsty's show at Sidesplitters, it's me at the back going, go back to where you came from. Stop.
0: Can I ask, Kirsty, Dilruk has just adopted four-wheel vehicles, but you don't do that. When you tour, you get around on a motorbike, am I correct?
2: No, I should, but I have a Vespa. Yeah.
0: Right.
2: Yeah, so I don't get around. I've got a car as well, so.
0: Oh, okay.
2: I just get around in the CBD on the Vespa.
0: Right.
2: Yeah, but at the moment I'm not getting around at all because Dil just got his licence.
1: Yeah.
2: So I've bunkered down.
0: Batten down the hatches.
2: Yeah.
0: Weather the storm until Dilruk ships out of town.
2: Exactly.
0: KirstyWebeck.com to get tickets to see Kirsty. And you are doing a special live show taping on the 22nd of October.
2: Oh, yeah, thanks for mentioning that.
0: Where is that? Where is that?
2: Okay, that's at the top. But that's sold out. But I'm doing a warm-up show for it the week before in St Kilda.
0: There's just like generally vaguely in St Kilda.
3: Yeah, just on the
2: street. at the local oh, in St Kilda East.
0: Wonderful.
2: So yeah, please come along to that because I need to sharpen the shot before I film it. So yeah,
0: it's wonderful.
2: That'd be great.
0: And Toff is beautiful venue, great choice. That'd
2: yeah, thank
0: be
2: you. I appreciate
0: great
2: that.
0: Great place to record it. Yeah, I like. Yeah, that.
2: I mean, it's
0: there.
2: Locked it's in good. Now, so I'm glad you approved.
0: Yeah, that's good. The criticism, I wasn't asked. Asked for approval to give it my blessing beforehand. Danny, if Dil drives a car, Kirsty rides a Vespa. Mm-hmm. What the hell do you drive?
3: I live in the inner northern suburbs of Melbourne. I have a penny farthing. Fully organic, single origin. Yes. This ABC audience going, us too.
1: Yeah.
0: But here's the interesting thing. The hipster reputation of Melbourne's inner north that you're talking about.
3: Yeah.
0: You predate that. You're OG.
3: I'm native.
0: I would say like Fitzroyalty, although you weren't in Fitzroyalty, it was like Thornbury, just outside.
3: But
0: you've been inner north your entire life.
3: Yes.
0: Well before it was penny farthings.
3: And it's really annoying because I don't live there because it's trendy. I live there because it's home. It's near mum and dad, so I've got free childcare and, you know, they're getting... You know, so I can be there to help them when Dad breaks the TV again. But seriously, and like it's getting very trendy. It's very white now. It's all these yuppies moving in.
0: Irish.
3: Yeah. Yeah, exactly. We're the blacks of Europe. Come on. I'm telling my kids to start a crime spree.
1: I wish we could get a close zoom on Kirsty's face for that one.
2: Yes. I just want to distance myself from that.
0: It's from a movie called The Commitments.
3: Correct.
0: Which is an Irish movie where they liken themselves to the struggle of James Brown,
3: I think
0: believe.
3: So, yeah.
2: You're right to contextualise that.
1: This is my favourite day on earth.
0: I just like we've been talking so much about xenophobia and about like not like you know resistance to people coming in mm-hmm. and taking our place and our jobs mm-hmm. and it's so interesting to you just going they come over here the doctors and the lawyers and the young professionals yes. moving close to the city
3: yes
0: get out of my country
3: yes
1: yeah.
3: They renovate the houses, they push the rent up. I've been telling my kids bit of a crime spree, then we can afford to stay.
0: Get out, get busy.
2: When Danny was growing up, it was all farmland.
3: It was, yes.
2: Just as far as the eye could see.
0: Yeah, I mean, if I remember correctly, growing heroin addicts a lot of the time were harvesting junkies throughout the area. I miss
3: so
0: that
3: long
0: time.
3: Ago.
0: Yeah.
3: School was in black and white back then.
0: I'm going to not pick that up and run with it. Okay.
1: I know. But, I was just like,
0: yeah, no, nah, let's just, we've done enough.

0: Surely we've done enough harm already. This evening.
1: Welcome to the final episode of TGI.
0: Danny, though, you have gigs coming up Friday, October the 9th at the Ukrainian Club in Brisbane.
2: Yes.
0: October 30th in Sydney at the Ukrainian Youth Centre in Lidcombe.
2: Yes.
0: And November the 1st on the front line in Ukraine. That's right.
2: Yes, I'm committed. Absolutely. No, these are, I'm doing a couple of charity gigs in Brisbane and Sydney, raising money for Ukraine Crisis Appeal, which is a charity ultimately... building a lot of orphanages in Ukraine. So if you could come down. Got some big names booked. Harley Breen, Kat Davidson, Cameron James is doing the Sydney one. It's always a brilliant night.
1: Awesome.
0: You can get all the details on Danny's socials, danny.mcginlay on Instagram and Facebook. And Danny has also said that he will make himself available to be Ed Sheeran's support act for the remainder of the tour, which is wonderful because he loves the cause.
2: A bit of controversy, yeah, it's fun. You know, we're gonna play Rod Laver. Where's he playing?
0: Yeah, he's a Rod Laver.
2: I don't know. The only redhead I care about at Marvel Stadium is Ed Richards. That's a Western Bulldogs reference.
0: Yes,
2: for thank
0: that,
2: you,
0: and
2: one
0: it deserved
2: guy
0: that silence.
2: Yeah, fair enough.
0: All right, let's get back into the game. It's time for That's What She Said.
3: That's what she said.
4: That's what she said.
5: That's what she said.
4: That's what she said.
0: Yes, this is the game where we take a quotable quote from a quotable person, but we've taken the important part out and you have to tell us what they're talking about. And the Australian Federal Police Commissioner has taken the unusual step of writing an opinion piece warning Australians to stop buying something.
6: This is a critical conversation that our country needs to be having. We have an insatiable appetite for... in this country, and we pay very, very high prices.
0: According to the AFP, Australians need to have a conversation about our insatiable appetite for what, Kirsty?
7: Double coat Tim Tams.
0: Ah.
7: They're a threat. They are a threat, and she's right to say that we're spending way too much money on them, right? So here's a quick hack. Like between the two big supermarket giants, right, they have a sale. Like one has a sale one week, the other one has a sale the next week. Okay, so just get them half price. That's all you got to do.
0: Right.
7: Yeah.
0: I think what you're describing there is what addiction experts would call a vicious cycle.
7: Yes.
0: From discount to discount to discount.
7: Yes, 100%. Also, just quietly, and not quietly, I mean, I'm saying it on the national broadcaster, aren't I? But quickly, the double coat Tim Tams, why do they still have the single coat ones?
2: Because sometimes you want the ratio of biscuit and chocolate to be higher in the biscuits end.
7: Yeah, like when? Give me an example of when.
0: I've got controversial statement over the course of an entire packet in one sitting, which
7: yeah.
0: I don't mind. I will say traditional Tim Tam outlasts the double coat Tim Tam.
7: Well,
0: how about that?
7: I mean, yeah, if you're talking about eating eight of them at once, that makes perfect sense.
0: I'm always talking about eating eight of them at once.
7: Okay. But in my opinion, it's up there with the, like, you know how there's, like, rapid Panadol, and then it's like, now that that exists, like, why are you going to mess with the
0: slow
7: one?
0: Panadol?
7: Like, I want this headache to linger for a few more hours.
0: I want to reminisce before it leaves.
7: Yeah.
0: I like a tearful goodbye.
7: Yeah,
1: I want a 2-hour cooling period. Like,
7: I want to find out whether I really want to get rid of this headache or not before I commit to it.
1: You can't really feel gratitude until you remember how bad it was. So it's like the relief that you get from the Panadol isn't good if you don't suffer with it for longer. Mm. You know what I mean?
7: It's like
1: when you go to, like, a rushing for number twos, like, the best ones are the one when you're like, oh, my God, where's the toilet? And you finally get there, like, oh, my God, this is the greatest day of my life. Like, you made it. Like, the only reason that horrible moment in your life feels good is because you suffered for so long. Wow.
7: Were you at the High Rocks competition, by any chance?
0: When basic bodily function feels like winning a prize, that's the life of Dilruk right there.
1: Well, it just gives you an indication of what I eat and how often this is a problem that I run into as a touring comic.
0: Can I just say, for anyone curious about eating an entire pack of Tim Tams in one go, the best way to do it is I choose to suck them through an instant coffee.
2: Yeah, absolutely.
7: Yeah, Tim Tam Slam.
0: Yeah, Tim Tam Slam, but it's eight through a tube full of coffee.
7: Yeah.
0: Yeah, it's good stuff.
2: And while we're on the national broadcast, can I just pitch something to the makers of Tim Tams? Like, there is so many different types. There's the mint, chewy caramel, double coat. There's the ice Vovo. There's all of that. Why isn't there a variety pack that you get in one? You can have every different type of Tim Tams.
7: Yeah, it is. Yeah.
2: That's available in the People's Republic of Parma.
7: Wow. That's a great

0: Great idea.
1: Yeah, the reason is business. So,
2: but it sounds like you've done the market research.
3: You know?
2: Yeah.
1: Dilruk, according to the AFP, Australians need to have a conversation about our insatiable appetite for what?
2: International students, based on my time at Melbourne
1: so
2: Uni.
1: But they're so delicious.
3: You're the double coat one, right?
1: Yeah. Wow. Officially a hot take, but also highly flammable.
2: I'm not sure, mate.
1: Insatiable appetite for international students.
2: This is genuinely true. When I first moved to Australia and I went to orientation, I didn't realise it was the international student orientation that the first one I walked in, because I was so jet-lagged, I had no awareness. And I literally looked around and went, there are no white people in Australia. This uni that I've come to all this way. Turns out I was just at the wrong orientation.
1: Danny McGinlay, according to the AFP, we have to have a conversation about our insatiable appetite for what?
3: Maths. Why are people watching it? It is making us dumber as a people. If you absolutely look at there's a correlation between the rise of One Nation and maths being on for a long time.
1: Wow, that's an interesting point. Yeah. Do you know, I think there is a purpose, one purpose it serves is for couples to sit there and watch it and go, see, babe, not that bad.
2: Yeah.
0: That is
2: it
0: true.
2: It really lowers the bar so much. Absolutely. That the rest of us look pretty good, I must say.
0: It makes me feel like I won the sexuality lottery.
1: And I'm sure that's not the only thing that makes you feel like you won the sexuality.
0: No, it's not.
1: It is absolutely not. Let's have a listen and see if anyone took the points.
4: This is a critical conversation that our country needs to be having. We have an insatiable appetite for drugs in this country and we pay very, very high prices.
2: Really? I pay some pretty good prices for mine.
1: Yeah.
3: Even the cops admit the drugs are too expensive?
0: Yeah.
3: That's... I'll vote for her. Yes.
0: Yeah. She did a press conference to implore them to lower the prices.
1: Yeah. It is baffling. Like, to an element, it's almost like you're saying, shop around.
3: Because one will have a sale one week, another will have a sale another week.
1: That's right. Exactly. We get caught in a duopoly between Wayne at the servo and One Arm Steve. And it's just, it is a vicious cycle that goes round and around and around.
2: It's a bad sign when AFP is saying, look at Colombia, so much cheaper.
1: See, I don't make a purchasing decision until I've had an animated meerkat tell me which dealer to buy my ear off.
0: Simples! Simples!
2: Compare the meth cat.
1: Yeah.
3: Compare the meth cat.
1: That's the name of the character, is Compare the Meth Cat. Yes. Oh, I like this a lot. Yeah. And instead of like a very wealthy looking smoking jacket, you know, it's just like
0: G'day, mate, how are you? Yeah.
1: It's a 1992 Australian Barcelona Olympics tracksuit. It's just mwah.
3: Sergey, let's go dancing.
1: Come on. All right. Let's check the scores right now. And it remains close. Kirsty's on 7, Dilruk's on 8, and Danny is also on 8 points.
2: Whoa. Very tight.
1: And a type game like this, it's time to throw a cat among the pigeons, and it's time to play our favourite game here on TGIGF. It is I'm With Stupid.
5: It's time to put the power in the hands of everyday punters with I'm With Stupid.
1: Yes, I'm With Stupid. We pair members of the audience with our panel. The punter chooses the topic that our panel gets quizzed on, and once the answers are locked in, the member of the audience will decide which one we go with and will take the points as well. It has never made sense, and I choose not to fix it. So, our first guest from the audience is it Megan and Leah? Megan and Leah, hello. I think it's the first time a duo has ever been our participants, and there's a reason. You are our first ever identical twins on TGIF.
0: Oh,
2: wow.
1: But this is interesting. There's been so much research done into twins, some done by the Nazis that we won't go into, but... I said we won't go into it. But this is an interesting experience. I believe one of you has never heard TGIF before.
6: This is my first time.
1: So this is your first time. Are you Megan?
6: Yes.
1: You are Megan, has never heard it before. Leah has heard it before.
2: Oh, good.
1: Right. And who do you think is happier in life?
6: The one with 3 kids and a husband?
2: Right.
1: Yeah, you're right. We do need a control subject for this. Yeah. We absolutely need control.
2: Megan, how did she sell you on coming to the show today? What did she say?
6: That it's very much like a lot of other things that I enjoy on...

0: She compares it often to a lot of the British comedies that I watch, panel shows with British comedians. She said, come along, this is an Australian version of that.
1: Great. Oh, yeah, a much higher brow version. Yeah, well, just,
2: she's an idiot because this is completely original.
3: So, Megan, when Leah listens to this every week, so around Friday about, 5 o'clock, do you suddenly feel happiness, like, in that twin sort of way?
2: I said we weren't going to do the Nazi stuff, Penny. So,
3: my hand was down here.
2: Okay, we really should crack on. And you have to choose from the following. See, you'll have no idea, Megan, but this is how it works. Okay, you have to choose from the following four subjects. They are ground control to Major Tom, still haven't found what I'm looking for, drama in the Bahamas, or the mystery box.
0: Ground control to Major Tom.
2: Space addicts. Ground control to Major Tom.
4: Well, that's how Australia has a drug problem.
2: Yes.
4: They're addicted to space.
2: Oh, the Nullarbor. No, oh, I can't get enough. Okay.
3: She left out the word cake.
2: So we are doing ground control to Major Tom. Here's the question for our panel. If you look up into the sky tonight, you can be sure...
5: For the first time ever, America has publicly confirmed it has... in the Earth's orbit.
2: Right, so what has America confirmed... in the Earth's orbit, Kirsty.
6: It's Katy Perry. She's working on a new album.
2: Wow.
3: Oh.
2: Desperate for relevance.
6: She's up there. She's floating about. You already know that.
2: Yeah. It's the only way she can publicise an album now is to be in orbit.
6: To be in orbit. She loves it. She's also a space addict.
2: Mm.
6: You might be triplets.
4: I see the resemblance.
2: That is a hot take.
4: You have kissed a girl and you've liked it.
2: Yes. Dilruk, what has America confirmed? I don't know why Kirsty didn't laugh. It might have been the look in your eye. What has America confirmed in the Earth's orbit?
4: I mean, it's America, so I have to assume it's... another gun mass shooting.
2: So a mass shooting of some kind is
4: in space because they just don't have enough room for it in America anymore. They're outsourcing it to the space stations.
2: The only thing that can stop a bad astronaut with a gun is a good astronaut with a gun. I've always said that.
3: I mean, that pretty much is the plot of Star Wars.
2: Do you know you're right? You're absolutely right. That is Star Wars, which is actually absolutely the plot of Harry Potter.
4: Did you get called Princess Leia at all, Leah?
0: Occasionally, yeah.
4: Yeah, there you go, space nerds. Were you upset that you weren't Luke, Megan? Because they were both twins and... Well, you were going to be Luke.
0: I don't think my parents were that big of fans, but they didn't have any names for boys, so it might have ended up that way if we'd been born,
2: I'll do the questions to you.
6: Good on you for even answering that. That was amazing.
2: You don't have to answer Dilruk's questions. No one is obliged. Danny can ask. I trust him. Danny, what has America confirmed is in Earth's orbit?
3: Yeah, I don't know. You're right, Dilruk. You've got to think of this as this is coming from America. It's a very religious country. They're probably going to say it's angels. They've confirmed that angels are up there, just telling God when we're touching ourselves inappropriately, just like they're going, oh my God, he's doing it again, Lord.
4: That's why Robbie Williams is hiring up there because he needs to start loving some of those angels again.
2: So those are arguably answers, and you're going to choose one of them right now. So is it angels, a mass shooting, or I'm trying to remember, it's
6: Katy Perry,
2: or, and I'll point this out, it's your first time, you can choose your own answer. And I'll make this worth, looking at the scores now, I'll make it worth 15 points.
0: Wow. I can go with both in that one of them was very, very close to the right answer. The right answer being they've put weapons. They've confirmed that there are weapons in orbit.
2: Right. So it's close to Dill's answer, but not Dill's, because once again, you're not meant to interact.
3: Well, Katy Perry's a weapon. That's
6: yeah.
2: A backfiring
4: weapon.
2: She's
4: a firework is what she is.
2: So let's have a listen and see if a first-timer, Megan, gets the points.
5: For the first time ever, America has publicly confirmed it has space weapons in the Earth's orbit.
2: Megan gets the points.
6: Wow, Megan is an addict.
2: And Dilruk does not.
3: Because she's a twin, she has to share them with Leah.
2: It's so funny. It's saying like I've totally got space weapons. You know, it's like saying, oh, I've got a girlfriend. She just lives in another country.
3: Yeah.
2: Here's Donald Trump explaining how the space weapon works.
7: Like a rocket ship, except in the wrong direction.
2: Excellent. Okay, well done. Smart, high IQ president right there. Moving on. Well, a round of applause for Megan and Leah. Thank you for coming on to our next.

0: Pundit's helping us out. We have Josh. Josh, are you here?
1: Hello.
0: Hello, Josh. Welcome to TGIF.
2: Are you guys twins as well? Because you could be. Just
0: That is
3: very bold.
0: It is stunning. You remove hair and add glasses and people do look very similar.
4: Yeah.
0: It's incredible. Are you related or are you part of a club?
3: Can you stop making fun of my culture?
0: Sorry.
3: Come on.
5: We are the triplets.
3: We are. Oh, yes. You are. Us three bald guys.
4: Yep. You are.
0: It reminds me, I have to buy eggs. So Josh, let me ask you, can you please, first of all, we need to get to know you other than your appearance. Let's not judge a book by its cover. Are you bald on the inside? No. when you're not coming to a quiz show like this, what do you do? What do you like to do over Friday night, for example?
5: Look, it's a family night. You know, we're getting together, we're trading stories, we're eating food. It's
0: wow.
5: It's a settling.
0: It's too wholesome for these malformed individuals up here. But good on you. Good on you.
4: What time does this start? Just out of curiosity.
5: It begins at about 6 o'clock.
4: Oh, yeah.
5: You know, it's a filthy evening. You know,
4: oh,
5: it's no holds barred.
0: Wow.
5: It's dirty, all generational, and we tell terrible jokes. And
4: So I'll just get a lift with you then.
0: Yeah, that sounds good.
5: we were hoping you'd come.
0: That's great. Yeah. Bringing people together. Dilruk's not invited. So let me ask you though, Josh. You have to choose from the following three subjects. We still haven't found what I'm looking for: drama in the Bahamas or the mystery box.
6: Oh, what's in the box?
5: Could I have the mystery box?
0: Good choice, the mystery box. Research into Australia's school trends is showing one group is bucking the trend.
7: It is no secret the nature of drinking in Australia has changed, with young people less likely to opt for booze than those who came before them. But a closer look at the research shows one group is heading in the opposite direction.
8: Drinking more than previous generations.
0: So what group of Australians are drinking more than they used to? We've got to be quick here. Dilruk.
2: I would say, based on my experience, it would be Muslims. Because I grew up in Sri Lanka in a Muslim house. My mum's side of the family is all Muslim. And there were quite a surprising amount of alcoholics, like only at nighttime. Because in the daytime, they'd be like, Allahu Akbar. At nighttime, they'll, I'll have a vodka.
0: And
2: it's quite a...
0: And I guess it would mark a big increase.
2: Because all you need is four.
0: Statistics were at zero.
2: Yeah.
0: And it's 100% increase if
2: someone
0: has a
2: 400%.
0: That's wild. Yeah. That's a good suggestion. Danny McGinley, who's drinking more than they used to?
3: Well, if you go into a bottle-o now, you do see a lot of, it's lemon cider and, you know, passion fruit-flavoured things and then strawberry vodkas. So I'm going to assume toddlers.
0: That's a good deduction to make. I mean, it makes perfect sense to me. Kirsty, what group of Australians are drinking more than they used to?
4: Perimenopausal women.
0: Perimenopausal women.
4: Yeah, just
0: that's
4: to cope
0: so specific.
4: With the itchy ears and the memory loss, like just to have a reason for not remembering anyone's names anymore, like to get rid of like their irrational irritability. like you looking at me like that right now, Charlie, my blood is boiling.
0: Come on, Kirst, have a drink, lighten up. Have a drink, lighten up, Kirst.
4: It's boiling.
0: Why don't you smile more? So, there we go. Josh, those are the answers. It's perimenopausal women, Muslims, or
3: toddlers.
0: Yeah. Or, I have to say, you can choose an answer of your own. Once again, it will be worth 15 points.
5: If I could go out on my own.
0: Yes.
5: Could I say educators and school principals?
0: Wow.
2: Oh.
0: And what do you do for a living, Josh?
5: I'm a public servant.
0: Right. That killed that joke, didn't it? You could have at least pretended. It's pretty obvious. Okay. Bloody public service. Let's have a listen and see if Josh took the points.
8: Women in their midlife are drinking more than previous generations and more than their younger counterparts.
0: Yes, and whilst there are a lot of women in midlife who are teachers and educators, Kirsty took the points!
4: Yay!
2: So does that mean Kirsty gets 15 points for that?
0: No.
4: Yeah.
0: Actually, yeah, Kirsty does get 15 points for that. Thank you, Matt. No points for you, Josh, but enjoy your family's orgy. Now, we are out of time. My God, we are out of time. This has been incredible, and God, it is so close at the top of the leaderboard. Okay, here it is. In equal last place, Dilruk on 8 points and Danny on 8 points. Megan and Leah are identical twins in second place on 15 points.
4: 7.5 each.
0: But our winner tonight on a whopping 25 points is Kirsty Weeper!
4: Yay! Do you want me to do a speech? speech.
0: So, yeah.

0: Kirsty, what do you put it down to?
1: Training, positive attitude, and having the audience behind me.
0: Wow, that is beautiful. And do real quickly, abject failure, what do you blame that on?
2: Just genetics.
0: Danny, anything you want to say at all?
3: Hope Hawthorne lose tomorrow. Oh,
0: and on that we

I'm taking a break next week, but the wonderful Limo will be hosting TGIF. We'll be back 5 o'clock next week. Thank you for listening to TGIF Live from the George Negus Memorial Concert Hall on ABC and ABC Radio National. Have a great weekend, and bye for now!

0: Good evening, Nicholas Hines with ABC News. Police have charged a teenage girl after a person was stabbed during a brawl in Melbourne's West earlier this week. Ethan Seidemann reports.
1: Officers were called to Robert Bruce Reserve in Deer Park on Wednesday evening, where they found an 18-year-old woman with stab wounds. She was taken to hospital with serious injuries, with police later saying she'd been stomped on and stabbed in a deeply disturbing attack. Today, police arrested a 15-year-old girl and have charged her with affray. She's been bailed to appear at the children's court at a later date. Police say a group of young people were involved in the brawl and that further arrests are expected.
0: And police investigating a fatal shooting in Melbourne's north earlier this month have arrested a man as he tried to board a flight out of the country. Police say the 20-year-old was arrested at Melbourne Airport shortly before 4 o'clock this morning. He's one of three men now facing murder charges over the fatal shooting of 22-year-old plumber Daniel Hussain in Thomastown on the 6th of September. A man has been killed by a shark at Sorrento Beach in Perth's north. Jasmine Hughes reports.
2: Emergency services were called to the beach around 10:30 this morning to reports of a shark-related incident. Authorities conducted a wide-scale search along the coastline. The beach was closed and sirens sounded as onlookers gathered to find out what happened. Witnesses told the ABC the man was swimming with a friend when he was taken by the shark. Police have confirmed the man died as a result of the attack. Sorrento Beach remains closed.
0: The Victorian Greens say a government plan to demolish a public housing tower in Melbourne's inner city will have a devastating impact on the local community. The tower on Hyatt Street in Richmond currently has 220 public housing flats, but a government briefing to Yarra Council shows they'll be knocked down to make way for 800 new dwellings. Only 150 of those have been earmarked for social housing. Greens housing spokesperson Gabrielle De Vietri says the now empty tower was home to vulnerable members of the community.
3: It was predominantly elderly, mostly Vietnamese people who have only ever lived in this community, and they were highly distressed at the information that their home would be demolished and that they would be forcibly displaced from their community.
0: The government has defended its social housing build and says more than 300 additional social houses have been built or planned in the immediate area. An Australian man accused of murdering a 17-year-old girl in Thailand has told a court he was acting in self-defence. Here's Sarah Amir.
4: Simon Peter Carman has pleaded not guilty to four charges, including murder, concealing a corpse, and abducting a minor for indecent purposes. Thai police have accused the 45-year-old of picking up teenager Tunchanuk Don Homla along Pattaya's popular beach road in late June, then killing her and discarding her body. The accused murderer has claimed he acted in self-defence, alleging the 17-year-old threatened him with a knife. Miss Don Homla was last seen alive on CCTV walking hand in hand with Mr. Carman on the 25th of June. If found guilty of murder, he faces the death penalty or life in prison.
0: Former Malaysian Prime Minister Najib Razak, a key figure in the country's largest corruption scandal, could be released from jail on house arrest. His Southeast Asia correspondent Tim Swanston.
5: 73-year-old Najib Razak served as Prime Minister from 2009 to 2018. He's been in prison since 2022. He was found guilty of corruption relating to an investment fund he co-founded while in power, 1MDB. More than $1 billion US dollars from 1MDB allegedly made its way into bank accounts linked to Najib. After a meeting of the Malaysian Pardons Board, the Prime Minister's legal department said Najib has been granted a conditional pardon to serve the remainder of his sentence under house arrest till August 2028, but he must pay a fine of about 17 million Australian dollars. Tim Swanston, ABC News, Jakarta.
0: In sport news, Australia is through to the gold medal game at the Men's Wheelchair Basketball World Championships in Canada after a thrilling win. The Rollers edged out Germany by 1 point in overtime to secure their spot in Sunday morning's final against Italy. Jaylen Brown top scored for the Australians with 30.

0: 7 points. Weather-wise across Victoria, it's dry and clear conditions tonight and continuing across the weekend. Some patchy morning fog in the north and east of the state tomorrow before a dry, mild to warm and mostly sunny day with light to moderate northwesterly winds. In Melbourne tomorrow, sunny with a top of 25, sunny on Sunday as well with a top of 27, but windy conditions and the chance of an evening shower. Right now in Melbourne, it's 20 degrees. ABC News.
1: Good evening. Welcome to PM. I'm Barbara Miller, coming to you from Gadigal Land in Sydney. Tonight, reading the tea leaves as RBA officials appear before a parliamentary committee. A September rate rise now looks more likely than not. Also, an Australian man accused of murdering a Thai teenager pleads not guilty. And emotional support chickens take over from socks and scarves in the competitive world of knitting.
2: I like to use the word plump. They should be plump. They should feel great to the touch. And they should have a look about them that makes you go, yeah, you could be my friend.
1: Signs that the Reserve Bank might again hike interest rates sooner rather than later have been mounting, and an appearance by RBA officials before the House of Representatives Standing Committee on Economics appears only to have shortened the odds. In the words of one economist, a September rate rise now seems all but a lock. So what did RBA officials say to make analysts so sure the bank would move at its next meeting? Michael Yanda is the ABC's business editor.
3: Look, Barbara, it was really just an indication that the Reserve Bank is starting to run out of patience with a lot of inflationary factors in the economy. Even the fuel price hike, for example, which, you know, has been running so long now since the war in the Middle East started earlier this year, that they are worried that people are going to start taking it into account in their pricing decisions, that businesses are now going to think, well, the fuel prices are not going to come down anytime soon and we're going to have to pass that on. And that's really seen a change in analyst expectations around interest rates. A lot of bank economists thought the RBA would hold off until November before hiking rates if it felt it needed to, because they'll get a full set of quarterly inflation numbers before that meeting. But now many economists are changing their view and saying the Reserve Bank will hike in September. In fact, some economists and a lot of pricing on financial markets is now suggesting not only will the RBA hike in September, but it might back it up with another rate hike in November, that the market odds now for a September rate hike are 95%, according to futures pricing. And really what Michelle Bullock said is it's a tough time to be a central banker.
4: I think we have to acknowledge that the trade-off has got worse, that this particular middle age shock has made us poorer, and we can't respond to that by letting inflation get out of control. In fact, it's more important than ever that we bring inflation back to target.
1: So that's the governor, Michelle Bullock. Is it fair to say that the deputy governor, who was also appearing, was dampening hopes that even if things do settle down in the Middle East, rates might not go back down again?
3: Yes, Barbara. Andrew Houser, the deputy governor, who sort of started a lot of the real rate rise speculation with his interview with Sarah Ferguson on 7:30 last week, doubled down, if you like, today at the parliamentary committee. He was basically saying that people had become used to ultra-low interest rates after the global financial crisis and then again after COVID, but those interest rates were not a normal state of affairs, and he thinks we're actually perhaps now just getting back to a more normal state of interest rates.
5: Interest rates were never going to be zero or near zero for a long while. We all thought maybe they'd normalise a year ago. I think my personal view, as a personal view, is that we're probably rather closer now to a more sensible level of long-term global real interest rates than we were a year or two ago.
3: And of course, Barbara, this has big implications for the economy and particularly the housing market. We've already seen forecasts from HSBC's chief economist, Paul Bloxham, earlier this week that he now expects a peak to trough decline nationally in the housing market of 13%. We're seeing home loan

0: applications dropping off quite markedly with the major banks, and it looks like it's going to be a tough time for anyone who's a net borrower in the economy. And of course, mortgage borrowers are the prime example, with Australia having some of the world's highest household debts.
1: That's business editor Michael Yander. Australia's working holidaymakers are being told their days of easily extending their stay could be numbered. The federal government is capping second and third year visas and introducing a ballot system under sweeping new changes to curb migration announced yesterday by Home Affairs Minister Tony Burke. The billion-dollar tourism industry is warning the changes could leave regional businesses struggling for workers. As Christy Sexton-McGrath reports.
2: If you're a backpacker, the goal is simple. Work, save up and keep travelling. Irish traveller Fionnuala Nifain came to the tourism city of Cairns in far north Queensland, planning to use it as a launching pad to see more of Australia. Now she's scrambling to work out whether she'll be allowed to stay.
3: I find it quite shocking, to be honest. It's quite unfair because we do a lot for this country. We work very hard.
2: The federal government is changing the rules, meaning backpackers will now have to enter a ballot or lottery to get a second or third year in Australia. It means people like Fionnuala, who is doing the 88 days of regional work required for a second year visa, no longer know whether completing that stint will be enough to secure another year here.
3: If I'd known about this sooner, I would have looked at different routes, maybe like a skilled visa, which I'm doing now and frantically searching to see if I should, because I have a degree in education. But it's kind of leaving it very last minute for me. It's just also that we don't know when it's coming into effect.
2: Roderick Rees runs Cairns Adventure Group in far north Queensland, taking visitors whitewater rafting and into the Daintree rainforest. He says working holiday makers are a crucial part of his workforce.
4: It's about 20% of our workforce, but coming into Christmas, it inflates right up to about 30, 35%.
2: But Rees says backpackers don't just help run tourism businesses. They're also a valuable part of the visitor economy.
4: If they're working somewhere else in Australia, then they're coming up here and travelling. And in tourism circles, we call them or define them as a high-value traveller. They stay longer and they spend more.
2: Mark Olson is the CEO of the region's peak tourism body and says the issue isn't just about numbers. Working holidaymakers bring skills the tourism industry needs.
5: Those language skills, those critical skills, those critical workforce shortages aren't being filled by Australians.
2: He rejects the idea young overseas workers are adding to the pressure on housing.
5: Using working holidaymakers as a solution to a housing crisis is a really blunt instrument. They are not staying in residential accommodation. Most are staying in hostels. We understand that the capital cities are under pressure, but we would call on the federal government to reconsider the ballot system that creates a lot of uncertainty for visa travellers.
2: The concern isn't confined to far north Queensland. Tourism and Transport Forum Chief Executive Margie Osman says working holidaymakers are valuable to tourism across Australia.
6: The best thing about those backpackers is they go bush. And of the over $4 billion they spend here, they spend something like $1.2 billion of that in regional communities, and they pay $1.6 billion in tax, and then they go home and are 86% more likely to come back here for another holiday. So they are people we need.
2: Employment Minister Amanda Rishworth was asked whether the government had modelled the impact of the changes on wages and the economy.
7: I'll leave that as a matter to Minister Burke, but let's be really clear. This is about skill shortages. This is about productivity. And when we have more productivity, workers' wages can go up.
2: The government says the changes will be progressively rolled out over the next 12 months rather than starting all at once.
1: Christy Sexton-McGrath reporting. Good to be with you on PM. I'm Barbara Miller. And you can hear all the programs live, or you can catch up with them later on ABC Listen. An Australian man accused of murdering a Thai teenager in the holiday hub of Pattaya has appeared in court to enter a plea of not guilty to all charges. Prosecutors allege Simon Carman from Western Australia killed 17-year-old Tunchanak Donhamla and then discarded her body in a suitcase after picking her up along Pattaya's beach road in the early hours of June the 25th. The ABC's Asia editor, Karishma Vyas, has been

0: in the Pattaya court for the plea hearing.
1: Simon Carman appeared in court barefoot. His feet were shackled with chains and his wrists were in handcuffs. He was wearing a faded brown prison shirt and shorts, and he had lost considerable weight, it appeared, from the first time that footage of him was released after his arrest in late June, and he had a clean-shaven head.
0: And he was asked to speak, was he, during the plea hearing?
1: Yes, charges were laid out against him. He faces four charges, including intentional murder, concealing a corpse, moving or destroying a corpse, and abducting a minor for indecent purposes. And he did plead not guilty to all of those charges. He was represented in court by a Thai lawyer, and there was also a translator present. Now, this lawyer speaking to us outside the court said that he had been retained by Mr. Carman's mother, Wendy Ruth Carman, and that he had visited Mr. Carman in Pattaya Remand Centre about a month ago on the 25th of August.
0: And you, of course, also visited Simon Carman in that facility a number of weeks ago.
1: Yes, that's correct. We obtained permission from Mr. Carman as well as prison officials to interview him on camera while he was in detention, and he remains there. At the time, he told us that he was not guilty of any crime. He did not know how Miss Thunchanok Donhomla died. He did say, however, that he had met her along Beach Road in Pattaya. She had gone back to his apartment with him, and that there had been a violent struggle in that apartment. He said he still didn't understand or know how she died, but he did say that he had removed her body from the apartment and left it in the suitcase along the railway tracks, where police later tracked down that suitcase.
0: What's next then in terms of the legal proceedings after these not guilty pleas?
1: The two judges presiding over today's hearing said that the next court hearing will be on the 12th of October, when they will be examining the evidence that the prosecution has filed against him. It's still not clear when a verdict will be announced in this case.
0: So there won't be a trial?
1: In Thailand, there is no jury trial. So in terms of the court case, it is only the two judges that will be presiding over this case.
0: So we could get a verdict here relatively quickly?
1: Well, that's very unclear at the moment. The police have told us that they believe that the case will be resolved very quickly. Meanwhile, Mr. Carman's lawyer has said that it could take 6 to 8 months. So we still don't have a lot of clarity on when the proceedings will be finalised.
0: That's the ABC's Asia editor, Karishma Vyas. And Karishma's interview with Simon Carman will be on Foreign Correspondent on Tuesday. It's been more than 3 weeks since the devastating flash flooding in Nepal. The official figures on the recovery effort tell a grim story. More than 1,400 deaths have been confirmed, and more than 6,000 people are still missing, including more than 30 Australians. Authorities are warning that the process of identifying the dead could take several months, and that the remains of some will never be recovered. There were high hopes of finding survivors deep inside the tunnel systems of hydropower plants, and rescue efforts there are still continuing. But so far, only 3 workers have been pulled alive from tunnels. To get an update, I turn to Tara Chetri. She's Nepal Country Director with the charity Save the Children.
2: Initially, it was very difficult, especially to go to Rasuwa. Because of the access, the roads were completely destroyed, damaged. Bridges were swept away. But now our teams are now based in Rasuwa and Dhading. However, still not very, very accessible to some of the locations, are only accessible by helicopters still. The only frustration that we need to now respond to are the few of those locations which has been almost inaccessible, where even the food has not been able to reach. So this is why we are now mobilizing a team. We're trying to understand how many children that we're talking about, how many community people, household. So it's

0: so important to understand how many are we talking about, right? It's also important that even if it is one or two people or like few hundreds, we need to respond to that.
1: Just give me a sense, if you could, of the most immediate needs you're dealing with there.
0: Yeah, the shelter is absolutely so very important. And then the food. Then we need to think about like clean drinking water, sanitation. And then, of course, we are also concerned about children, women, like there. So the protection concerns are the most important factor.
1: Just spell that out for me. What are the protection concerns? What are you afraid might happen to them?
0: So because, you know, Rasuwa and Nuwakot are the trafficking hub from before. Women, especially young girls, are trafficked to India.
1: Slave labor or for sex work?
0: For sex work specifically. That's why, like, you know, we're working with the Nepal police and the Ministry of Home to ensure border patrolling, like surveillance.
1: And tell me, many of the people that you're trying to help, presumably they're now homeless.
0: Yes. So we've been able to get this winterized tents. So we were able to get that into the country within 2 to 3 days. So that's why this number estimation is so important, because winter is very severe in Rasuwa. It's because it's high up and it's very cold. So the winterized tent that we've got is so important.
1: So if I'm understanding you correctly, you are getting tents into the impacted area, which will see people through the winter, but you're still unsure of how many people are in need of help.
0: Yes.
1: That is still ongoing work.
0: Yes.
1: The issue, the story, as it were, has fallen out of the headlines. What message would you like to send about what's still happening there?
0: Yes, the relief is happening. It was very quick and the emergency supplies were given. But it should not stop now, because we're not talking about a few thousand. The impact is like, you know, it's staggering. So behind every statistics, there's a people, the family, right? So that's why all of us now need to come together and act together with the government, of course.
1: A huge task ahead. Tara Chetri, thank you so much for taking time.
0: Thank you.
1: Tara Chetri is Nepal Country Director with Save the Children. They say imitation is the sincerest form of flattery, but it doesn't necessarily make you rich. Sydney fashion brand Lonely Kids Club found their T-shirt designs had been copied and were being sold by someone else on a global shopping site. After a struggle, the owner managed to get the products taken down and is now helping other businesses fight design theft. Isabel Musale reports.
2: When Warwick Levy found out there were copies of his shirts being sold on the site Temu, he didn't know what to do.
3: It felt pretty rough, because it's never a good feeling when you're like, when the big guy's like punching down into a little guy.
2: He's the Sydney-based owner of fashion brand Lonely Kids Club, and he collaborates with other artists. At one point during the ordeal, he was being contacted by customers complaining about the quality from Temu. And he had to tell them.
3: We're not selling through Temu. They've just stolen our work. And I think that was some of the catalysts that made me realize, like, I actually have to deal with this. It's not a small problem that's going to go away. It's a big problem that's only getting bigger. Our entire website was scraped, and we have thousands of designs. Our entire day, all our designs were on Temu. And then our top selling designs were on there like 10, 20, 30, 40 times from different sellers, all with lots of sales attributed.
2: It was affecting his sales too.
3: At that time, we were having a lower sales period, so something sort of clicked.
2: Warwick Levy eventually got the copies removed from Temu, but it was a long struggle to successfully navigate its IP violation website. He found a workaround and is sharing his advice to other designers.
3: You need to have everything you want to say ready in a document to copy-paste across. You can only use like a few images, so you can do multiple of these. You can't leave the window open or it'll close. You can't email anyone because there's no one. You can't use the chat because that does nothing. And sort of explaining, like, if the name of your brand is used, go for trademark. If you haven't trademarked your name, trademark your name first. I think that's actually really important.
2: A Temu spokesperson said it promptly removed the listings after receiving the reports. In a statement, they said sellers are required to comply with applicable laws and platform policies And those found to violate our IP policies are subject to enforcement actions, including listing removal, account suspensions, or permanent bans.
4: It's an incredibly challenging time to be a fashion designer.
2: Dr. Taylor Bridges is an associate professor in the School of Fashion and Textiles at RMIT University.
4: What we're seeing now is the infrastructure. So these digital platforms that are able to, in incredibly short turnarounds, replicate a design, manufacture it quite quickly and get it to market at a much lower cost. Just the speed of that cycle is something that we haven't really seen at scale until now.
2: But experts say there is hope, just like in Warwick Levy's case. Jane Rawlings is with the University of Technology Sydney and is an intellectual property barrister. She explains companies like Temu take notice of trademark protection.
5: But the other thing, and it is a good bit of self-help that this owner of Kids Club has engaged in, which is self-help. Not just complaining under the IP infringement complaints protocol, but also, I think, from what I read, taking steps to make his website as difficult to scrape as possible. And those technical steps, working together with trademark registration, are really the way to deal with this.
2: As for Warwick Levy and his business, well, they got the last laugh.
3: We put a T-shirt online, actually, that I think just said Temu is, how shit is Temu? and then we sold like a bunch of those.
2: And he says some of his collaborators also joined the fun, making their own shirts against the company.
1: That report by Isabel Musali and Leanna Walker. The bird flu outbreak has seen poultry shows cancelled across the country, but one competition in Adelaide is going ahead. The Great Emotional Support Chook Show will see around 100 crocheted and knitty chickens compete in categories including most likely to rule the roost and resting hen face. Angus Randall reports.
6: You wouldn't normally describe a room full of chickens as calming, but in a Port Adelaide yarn shop, dozens of knitted and crocheted emotional support chickens are being very well behaved. Tanya Keane is the co-owner of Yarn Trader, SA's biggest yarn store.
7: I like to use the word plump. They should be plump. They should feel great to the touch. And they should have a look about them that makes you go, yeah, you could be my friend.
6: The cuddly emotional support chook has taken the yarn world by storm. The DIY pattern was uploaded to design site Ravelry, which allows knitters and crocheters to share and sell patterns, in 2023. Since then, at least 16,000 chickens have been brought into the world.
7: They've been very popular, and especially in times when people are struggling with anxiety, having difficulties in their life, it's very much been something that people have wanted to make.
6: The Great Emotional Support Chook Show at Yarn Trader is the first of its kind in the country. Tanya Keane expected 15 to 20 entrants, but she's been overwhelmed with avian interest.
7: And we've received everything from bin chickens through to Dolly Parton chickens through to the more traditional just plain huggable chickens.
6: There's been a post-COVID bump in young people taking up knitting and crocheting. The youngest entrants at the Chook Show are just 12 years old. The emotional support side of these stuffed chickens may not be scientifically proven, but Tanya Keane says yarn crafting brings major benefits.
7: There's a part of people's lives that they want to actually be able to make something tangible.
6: That's backed up by Chook Show entrant Ellie Sibbald, who recently returned to knitting after learning the skill as a child.
8: I think I was looking for something to do with my hands that wasn't playing with my phone. It was very wearing on me, on my mental health as well as, you know, just not good. I just felt very disengaged from the world, which is quite funny because when I knit, I'm probably also a little bit disengaged from the world, but I'm more in that flow state and I'm quite calm. I've found amazing benefits. I don't get road rage anymore.
6: She's won a special award for her brood of Star Wars-themed emotional support chooks. The plan was to just knit Princess Leia, that's L-A-Y-E-R, but things quickly spiralled.
8: I could do Han Solo, you know, her husband eventually. And then I was like, well, they had a son, Kylo Ren. And so then I sort of started going down that road and I was getting more and more excited at this point. My family was also chiming in with ideas as well. Obi-Wan Kenobi then was also born. And then finally my son was talking to me one morning and I was showing him my progress and he's like, Chewbacca. And I'm like, yes, okay, Chewbacca.
6: Ellie Sibbald says even though knitting can be a quiet solo pursuit, it's a great way to build a community.
8: The fact that you can sit around with people and discuss what the different projects everybody's working on,

0: and swap techniques and all sorts of things like that. It's just been brilliant.
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2: Angus Randall, and worth looking up some of those chooks online. Very cute indeed. That's PM for this week. Our producer is John Stewart. Technical production by Joram Toff and David Sargent. I'm Barbara Miller. Have a wonderful weekend. Good night.

0: Good evening, Nicholas Hines with ABC News. Detectives investigating what they called a brutal attack in Melbourne's West earlier this week have arrested a teenage girl. Officers went to Robert Bruce Reserve in Deer Park on Wednesday night following reports of a brawl between a group of young people. An 18-year-old woman was allegedly stomped on and stabbed. Today, detectives arrested a 15-year-old girl and have charged her with affray. Police say a group of young people were involved and that further arrests are expected. A shark has killed a man who was swimming off Sorrento Beach in Perth. Here's Jasmine Hughes.
1: Emergency services were called to the beach around 10:30 this morning to reports of a shark-related incident. The beach was closed and sirens sounded as onlookers gathered to find out what happened. Authorities conducted a wide-scale search along the coastline, confirming the man had died as a result of the attack. Witness Jackie Raypak, who was on the beach with her friend at the time, recalls feeling helpless as she saw blood in the water and a fin emerge.
2: Rather traumatised at that point. I think people just didn't really know what to do, to be honest.
1: Sorrento Beach remains closed to the public.
0: The Victorian Greens say they're horrified by a state government plan to demolish an inner Melbourne public housing tower. Government documents provided to Yarra councillors show 220 public housing flats on Hyatt Street in Richmond will be bulldozed to make room for 800 new dwellings. The majority of those are slated to be private rentals, with only 150 earmarked for social housing. Greens housing spokesperson Gabrielle De Vietri says the government is selling out vulnerable residents.
3: If they actually cared about fixing the housing crisis, they would not be demolishing thousands of public homes as a precondition to building more private housing that is unaffordable and inaccessible.
0: The government has defended its social housing build and says more than 300 new social houses have been built or planned in the immediate area. ASIO Director General Mike Burgess says he remains concerned about the possibility of foreign powers attempting to attack Jewish Australians. Nidal Mustafa reports from Canberra.
4: Speaking with radio broadcaster Neil Mitchell, the ASIO chief says he holds grave concerns an Australian citizen could be killed on shore by a foreign power. Mike Burgess says Australia continues to face an unprecedented level of threats, including state actors seeking to target Australia's Jewish community.
5: I wouldn't rule out the possibility that Iran will want to kill prominent Jewish Australians.
4: He says certain Jewish leaders have been alerted to that possibility, but there is no immediate threat currently being investigated.
0: Indonesian rescuers have recovered bodies from the wreckage of a ship that capsized earlier this week. Underwater footage taken by the Indonesian Navy shows the sunken Virgo Transport 8-passenger ship that was carrying 243 people when it sank in the Java Sea. Official tallies show that nearly 130 people are still missing. 6 people have been confirmed dead, while 108 others survived the incident. Japan is the latest country to raise interest rates to try to curb inflation, with its central bank pointing to the Middle East and increasing demand for AI. Natalie Whiting reports.
6: The Bank of Japan's decision to increase rates to 1.25% today was widely anticipated as a response to inflation fueled by high oil prices and a weak yen. Rates are at a 31-year high following decades of deflation and 0% rates. The central bank says there's a risk that underlying inflation rate would rise above the 2% target. It pointed to the impact of the situation in the Middle East, the increase in global demand for AI-related products, and various government measures. It's also indicated it will consider further rises. Natalie Whiting, ABC News, Tokyo.
0: A boy accused of being involved in an attack on a crocodile at Perth Zoo has pleaded not guilty and been granted bail. David Webber reports.
7: The 16-year-old was charged after the crocodile was allegedly hit with a metal pole on Sunday night. Appearing in Perth Children's Court, the teenager has pleaded not guilty to trespass, being cruel to an animal, and property damage offences. He's also pleaded not guilty to unrelated damage offences and a charge of assault. It's alleged he threw rocks at someone.

0: in August. He has pleaded guilty to other charges of property damage, trespass, and failing to appear in court. The teenager has been granted bail but will be in the care of the Department of Communities. He's scheduled to be back in court next month.
1: And weather-wise in Victoria, fine weekend ahead for the state. Dry, mild to warm and mostly sunny tomorrow right across Victoria. In Melbourne, it'll be sunny with a top of 25. Sunny on Sunday, but windy as well. Right now, it's 20 degrees.
2: It's not just Cairns missing out on their backpacker tourists. We're talking about like really essential food security and supply chain issues that this could create.
3: Cutting down backpacker numbers. It's a key pillar in the government's plan to overhaul migration. But already there's a lot of pushback from outside the city. And it's a needle in a haystack search, trying to find an underwater plane wreck or shipwreck.
4: If we do find it, well, it's the holy grail, and you can't describe, it's a bit like a drug. It's like once you find your first wreck, it's just their spiritual moments, especially if they're undiscovered.
3: Around Australia's coastline, there are more than 11,000, and only about a quarter of them have been found to date. Now, more than 80 years on, the US government is trying to find the remains of World War II soldiers killed in a plane crash off the West Australian coast. My name's Alex Barwick. You're listening to Australia Wide, coming to you from Arinda Country in Mbantwa Alice Springs. From paddock to plate, the rising cost of diesel is pushing inflation higher and making our cost of living crisis worse. The expanding Middle East conflict has again raised supply fears, keeping farmers and freight operators up at night. It started with the conflict in Iran, but tensions have spread to the Red Sea and part of Saudi Arabia. Australia is the world's biggest importer of diesel, and the increased cost is pushing up prices for production and transportation of nearly everything. Business reporter Daniel Ziffer has been investigating the impacts on regional businesses. Dan, thanks for speaking to Australia Wide.
5: Lovely to be here.
3: Firstly, can you explain the impact of the expansion of hostilities beyond the Strait of Hormuz in terms of what that's having on fuel supply and transport?
5: Yes. So in the last couple of months, most people will have looked at a map and found the Strait of Hormuz. It's a kind of dead end, contested bit of water, very narrow. It used to help ship out about 20% to a quarter of the world's liquid fuels, being petrol as well as liquid natural gas. Now, what's happened is, whilst that was shut, a pipeline across Saudi Arabia was shipping fuel, crude oil, to the Red Sea. But there's been increased fighting, and the Houthi rebels, who are backed by Iran, have now taken up a key position at essentially the gate of the Red Sea. So that waterway is contested and practically shut as well. What this has done is it's reduced the flow of crude oil, the key product that gets refined into petrol, diesel and aviation fuel. Australia relies on imports. We only find about 10% of our own juice here and then refine it at one of our two refineries. So we rely on imports. And essentially what has happened is the amount of crude oil that the world has available as supply is being reduced by this conflict again.
3: Dan, we've been covering this ongoing fuel crisis on Australia Wide since the Iran conflict began. We're talking all the way back in March. The concern was that it would linger late into the year, and that appears to be happening. And what you've just described is making things worse and more complicated. You've been speaking with farmers and regional businesses. How are they managing with these ongoing high fuel prices?
5: Well, regional Australia is particularly exposed. Not only do they have to travel greater distances, even people who are not involved in agriculture or business, the businesses that are, particularly agriculture, they're using fuel in lots of different ways. Now, people might be thinking about how much they put in the tank and the cost of that going up, but less obvious petrochemical products like urea and fertilizer that are going on practically every hectare. So all of those are going up as well as the crude oil price jumps. So I spoke to Adrian Rolls. He is a grain farmer in Young, a couple of hours inland from Wagga Wagga. He's also the chair of the Grains Committee for New South Wales Farmers. Here's what Adrian told me.
6: So it's costing us on the bottom line about 40% of our profitability.

0: we've had increased costs on pesticides, herbicides. We've also had costs on freight.
1: Dan, you've also spoken to Container Transport Alliance Director Neil Chambers, and he says that we haven't got a fuel supply crisis, we've got a fuel cost crisis. What exactly does he mean by that?
2: What he means is that the price is going up so quickly that companies can't pass it on fast enough. That means that they are absorbing more and more costs. Now, to give you an example, I was standing with Neil near the Port of Melbourne, one of the busiest container ports in Australia, and he was discussing how the companies that move freight around ports and then they go further, distributed further from there, used to send out their fuel surcharge updates every month. So they would look at fuel costs, they would add it on top as a fee, as well as the transport fee. They're now doing that every week because the price is so dynamic and it's going up so quickly. So they're still not recouping as much as the cost is going up because they're doing it in arrears. But also what that means is what's happening is it's getting passed on to the end users faster. That's going to keep pushing inflation up, the speed of cost prices, because the higher diesel costs for transportation are essentially being transmitted through the economy more quickly.
1: So when people look to the future, when farmers, businesses, households try and manage all of this, what are people planning for, given that many are sort of past the point of hoping we're going to ride this out?
2: Well, we're going to have to get used to higher prices for a longer period of time. The heavier the transport, whether that be ships or trucks or machinery, the less likely it is that it is able to be cheaply and quickly turned into an electric vehicle. We're seeing massive shift in passenger vehicles, even by country residents, as they do the sums of how many Ks they're clocking up and the range these cars can get, price that they are, and switching over. That's a lot harder for businesses and people who have sunk costs of existing machinery that they have to fill with diesel. It is something that we are going to see into the future. We're going to have these higher costs for a lot of different reasons, not only a lack of supply, but also a lack of refinery supply. What that means is because lots of refineries have been damaged in the conflicts, and even the one of the two we have in Australia was damaged by fire earlier this year, The spread, the gap between what a barrel of crude oil costs and what a barrel of finished product costs has widened greatly. So this is known as the crack spread. It used to be about $20. That was the difference between a barrel of crude oil and a barrel of diesel. It's now closer to $70. That means the margins that the refineries can charge is going up. Everyone needs this stuff. They are screaming for it. And at the moment, they're willing to pay much higher prices for it.
1: Have we heard anything from the state or federal government at this stage around potential relief?
2: They've been asked this week about the fuel excise tax, which we have. Fuel excise is put on at the wholesale level. In the past 6 months, the government reduced it. It put essentially a discount on fuel excise that made fuel cheaper. They reduced the discount a bit and then they took it away. At this stage, they have said no, it is not coming back, although who knows what will happen in the future. You know, if diesel gets to, as many suspect it will, if crude oil prices keep going up to, closer to $150, they're well over 100 now, you're going to see diesel prices with a 3 in front of it again, at which point the government might be prompted to put that discount on again. But, you know, the flip side of that is you're talking about a product that's in hot demand. Making something that's in hot demand cheaper doesn't usually help with the demand.
1: Dan, thanks so much.
2: All the best.
1: Business reporter Daniel Zipper there.
3: ABC Australia-wide.
1: Across regional Australia, farms and businesses that rely on working backpackers have raised concerns over the federal government's proposed changes to the Working Holiday Visa program. One of the key changes announced by Home Affairs Minister Tony Burke this week to reduce overall immigration numbers is the introduction of a ballot for backpackers seeking to extend their stay to a second or third year. Kaya Barry, senior lecturer at Griffith University and seasonal migrant expert, says the concerns are serious regarding worker shortages and there are real risks around food security. She spoke to reporter Brooke Tindall about how the system has been working.
4: The visa's actually been around since 1970, but in the last two decades, it's been engineered to incentivise young people

0: people coming to Australia to go out and do work in regional locations. So the obvious one that most people will try out a bit of work in is farming, so fruit and veggies and horticulture. But they fill tourism and hospitality jobs in the north of the country. They do a lot of work in construction, so not just in the country, but in metro areas as well. They're a really important part of the construction workforce. They also do a little bit of mining, a little bit of nursing and care and medical things in regional areas as well. So the visa is designed that if they go out in their first year, they go out to regional locations and work for at least 3 months in any of these specified industries, they're rewarded with a second year visa. And then if they work in their second year for at least 6 months in this specified work in regional Australia, they get a third year visa.
1: Ms. Barry says the federal government's proposed ballot system will be a real disincentive to working holidaymakers. A cap of 45,000 will be applied to those looking to stay a second year, down from the 57,000 who qualified this year, while those seeking a third year will be capped at 5,000, down from 31,000 this year.
0: On the surface, they want to cap the second and third year backpacker numbers. And so the idea would be that you go out, you come to Australia, you do 3 months of, heavy, low-paid farming work, and then go into a ballot to see if you would then get a second year visa. I just can't see that. That sort of disincentivizes people to actually take that risk and go and do it.
1: Ms. Barry is particularly worried about smaller farms around the country.
0: Farming is a seasonal job. It's really hard to plan when you need the work, when weather's going to be favorable or not. And so you do need some kind of ready to go mechanism, which is what the backpacker visa provides, to actually fill these kinds of smaller labour source needs across the country. And this happens all across the country in regional and rural Australia. So it's not just, Cairns missing out on their backpacker tourists. We're talking about really essential food security and supply chain issues that this could create.
1: Kaya Barry, senior lecturer at Griffith University, speaking to Brooke Tindall. Some in the horticulture industry say they're baffled by the plan, especially if it's meant to be about addressing the housing shortage. Head of Citrus Australia, Nathan Hancock, told reporter Lua Ikenasio he wants more details.
2: We're in competition for these roles. Other countries have similar programs, and there are options for people that are looking for a working holiday that may be turned off by the fact that it's a 3 to 4 month wait, and that's just not good enough. I think there's also a lot of confusion around how the capping and ballot system in a 2 and 3 year working holiday maker visa is meant to help with productivity. Really frustrating to see that working holiday makers haven't been carved out of this number and are not included in the net overseas migration number, and we just don't see a need for it.
1: And Nathan Hancock says there are already ramifications for the industry.
2: Harvest is about to start in 2 weeks, and this just creates more angst and more concern for all of those industries that would normally rely on workers at this time. We don't have a clear understanding of what the likelihood of getting these people in time is. At the moment, the risk is very, very high that we're going to be severely impacted.
1: While unveiling the government's migration overhaul, Tony Burke also announced that agriculture will be a priority for skilled visa processing despite the caps. The dairy sector welcomed this news, but again, Australian Dairy Farmers President Ben Bennett also expressed frustration around the current backlog of applications and said consultation with sectors affected should have been done better.
3: We should be engaging with each other to develop these policies, which is pretty integral for, particularly for agriculture, but for all sectors really, as opposed to this sort of top-down, we know best. We've got this sort of situation where he's created a delay in the pipeline. Farmers have put up money and, good money, like $10,000 per person plus. You put that money up, you pay it up front, it takes months to go through the process, and he's created a bottleneck from 3 months ago. How are we going to deal with this? Like, these people are needed in the system. So yes, he's made it back to being a priority, but we're now 3 months behind. So we need these workers now, and particularly the croppers. We've been planning this for months. And he gets on there on the national stage and says, "Oh, well, we've been organising this since February."

0: Come on, mate.
1: Australian Dairy Farmers President Ben Bennett speaking to reporter Annie Brown there. My name's Alex Barwick. You're listening to Australia Wide. Now take a guess at how many underwater plane wrecks and shipwrecks there are around Australia. Maybe a few hundred? Well, there's actually more than 11,000, and only about a quarter of them have been found. The rest are known to have been shot down or sunk, often with the loss of many lives, but they've never been located. Some are also war graves dating back to World War II, and even though it's been more than 80 years, the US government is still trying to find the remains of the soldiers killed so they can be repatriated. Broome-based reporter Erin Park has this story.
2: Here we go.
3: Lower this thing over.
4: It's a sunny day on the ocean off Broome as retired military pilot Jim Miles prepares to launch a side scanner off the back of his boat.
2: See you later, little fella. Hopefully you find an aeroplane.
5: The catamaran is my dream to sail around the world, and also it's a great platform for looking for wrecks. And this is a wreck I've been searching for well over 15 years now.
4: What is this crashed aircraft that you've been searching for?
5: Well, it's a pretty special and significant aircraft. It's a big American B-24A Liberator, which is, at the time, was one of the biggest aircraft on Earth.
4: The plane was shot down by Japanese fighter planes in March 1942, just 7 minutes after takeoff, killing around 20 US servicemen. Only one survived, a soldier from Oklahoma who swam 33 hours to shore and staggered into the Broome airbase naked, sunburnt and close to collapse. His account, along with photos and flight records from that day, has narrowed down the search zone for the archaeologists, historians and volunteers like Jim Miles, who have been working for decades to find the sunken aircraft.
5: If we do find it, well, it's the Holy Grail, and you can't describe, it's a bit like a drug. It's like once you find your first wreck, it's just their spiritual moments, especially if they're undiscovered.
4: Last month, his data was utilised as a separate and more official search got underway, with a US military agency contracting Sydney-based maritime archaeologist Jane Mitchell to undertake a two-week expedition.
6: They have a general philosophy of that, you know, nobody gets left behind for any US service personnel that have gone to war and missing in action, so there's always searches going on. So we were tasked with going out to having another look for it. It is a needle in a haystack kind of scenario.
4: Weather and tides held up searching for days at a time, but the crew were able to cover around 15 square kilometres of seabed.
6: We didn't find it this time, but at least we kind of know, we know now where it's not. So no result is still a result, I guess.
4: US authorities have told the ABC they'll continue funding search efforts for as long as it takes to find what remains of those killed, collaborating with the WA Maritime Museum and volunteers to continue narrowing down the location. Russ Anderson is the curator of maritime heritage at the museum and has been involved with previous searches for the Liberator. He says the WA Maritime Museum is working closely with the American authorities.
7: That was carrying somewhere, I think, between the numbers not exactly known, because it was kind of that chaotic wartime a bit, and there was a lot of wounded servicemen. So, but we think at least 19 and perhaps up to 27 people. And so because that had so many people on board, that's of real interest, particularly to the United States Defense Missing Persons and POW Accounting Agency, that they really want to try and find these sites where there's potentially the remains of personnel still on board. It's a sensitive subject, and a lot of the impetus to bring closure to people, to lay, you know, these souls to rest, to know where the site is and to manage it. So it's always the paramount thing with particularly the military wrecks, is to locate the personnel and lay them to rest and respect their sacrifice.
8: Is it actually a thing that human remains can survive for all of those years? Is it sort of bones that in the past have lasted all that time underwater?
7: Definitely, yes. And, you know, what we do know about shipwrecks and aircraft is particularly where those, any human remains, just like any organic remains like timber or leather, bone, especially if it's buried in the seabed and it's waterlogged, it can last a very long time.
3: Let's go left another 3 degrees.
4: Jim Miles, aboard his catamaran in the waters off Broome, is happy to dedicate his time and resources to trying to solve the mystery.
5: Well, this is the starfish side scan sensor. It looks like a piece of rubber shaped in a star, actually, which is what we tow behind the boat to look for things on the seabed.
4: How effective a tool do you find it?
5: Oh, it's really good. So I found a bow fighter off Cable Beach, which this basically found.
4: For him and other volunteer wreck hunters, the search for the missing Liberator is more than just a hobby.
5: Oh, I love it. And I mean, most of these searches I do result in nothing. I don't find them. But there is definitely family descendants right now waiting to learn of the final resting place of their families. So that's the main reason.
1: Retired military pilot Jim Miles ending that story from Erin Park. And finally, on Australia Wide, we head to my hometown of Alice Springs. Western Urundah man Tim McNamara says he felt like a nobody as he struggled with alcohol addiction. But thanks to his tenacity and a rehabilitation program, he's turned his life around to become a respected mentor and traditional leader in his community. Now, as rehab services face overwhelming demand across Central Australia, Tim is sharing his story to inspire other Indigenous men to break the cycle and take ownership of their future. Victoria Ellis has the story.
0: In Central Australia, the path to leadership often demands a hard look at where you've been. For Tim Japarula McNamara, a Western Urundah man from Hermannsburg, taking control of his life meant stepping up as a cultural mentor and facing up to his past.
9: I'm from Hermannsburg. I was born in Hermannsburg and Western Urundah man and good leader of my families today. Now, I am talking about my journey.
0: A decade ago, Tim's life was spiralling. Heavy drinking led to contact with the law, and eventually a court order sent him to the Central Australian Aboriginal Alcohol Programs Unit, also known as CAPU, in Alice Springs.
9: I was really struggling with my life. Related to alcohol was really bad for my life. And I got into trouble so many times, drink and drive, domestic violence, and all sort of things that related to alcohol for my life. I wasn't doing really good.
0: Tim completed his first stay at CAPU, but back home, old influences pulled him toward familiar roads. Realising that court mandates weren't enough, he made a decision that changed everything. He referred himself back into the program.
9: It wasn't anybody's choice. It was my choice to go back and to things that I wanted to be, the man who I want to be. A leader, a cultural man, and storyteller. Before, I was just nothing. I was just nobody. But now, everybody's now me.
0: For Tim, walking away from alcohol wasn't just about sobriety. It was about finding true freedom and reconnecting with his cultural responsibilities.
9: Freedom is mean that you are men in charge for everything that you needed. Not to take the wrong choice, you're taking the right choice. We need to continue to do these things as a man, as an Aboriginal man.
0: Today, Tim passes on traditional knowledge to young men in his community, teaching them how to make spears and boomerangs. But across the Northern Territory, the demand for services like CAPU far outstrips the space available. Chief Executive Damien Coates says the facility dealt with over 700 referrals in the last financial year, but there weren't enough beds.
10: We're a 20-male facility and a 9-female facility. We can stretch it a bit more to be, in essence, to 25, but we're not funded for 25, so that's a real juggling act. There's just not enough room or time in the year to get as many people that are referring in an 8-week program here, plus being understanding of individuals that need a longer stay here to really have the best opportunity of recovery. A lot of people can get quite down and upset and overwhelmed by the volume of issues that are out there. And sometimes it's good to hear the other side, where people have been at rock bottom and they've changed their whole life and they've come out the other side. It's an inspiration. It's a catalyst for change.
0: Stories of recovery rarely make the front page. But for Tim Japarula McNamara, stepping into the light is the only way to show the next generation what's possible.
9: I am really proud man that I wasn't before. Now I know I'm a leader of my families and community and tribal leader. Everybody calls me for what they need for the land and connection. Isn't that amazing?

0: thing. To be a leader, you got to do these things and to be a man you want to be. Aranda man. Western Aranda man.
1: Western Aranda man Tim McNamara speaking with reporter Victoria Ellis. And that's Australia Wide for today. My name's Alex Barwick. Thanks to the program's producer, Alex Hyman, and thanks so much for your company.

0: charged a man in relation to a fatal shooting in Melbourne's north earlier this month, arresting him as he tried to board a flight out of the country. Ethan Seidemann has the story.
1: Police say the 20-year-old was arrested at Melbourne Airport shortly before 4 o'clock this morning. The arrest is part of the investigation into a fatal shooting in Thomastown on September 6, when 22-year-old Daniel Hussein was killed in front of friends at a reserve on Victoria Drive. Three men are now facing murder charges in relation to the shooting. Two brothers, aged 19 and 20, were charged earlier this month. Police say it was a targeted attack.
0: The Australian man accused of murdering Thai teenager Tunchanuk Donhomla in June has pleaded not guilty to all charges. Here's Sarah Amir.
2: Simon Peter Carman has fronted court for the first time after the remains of the 17-year-old were found stuffed into a suitcase and dumped along railway tracks in Thailand. The 45-year-old is facing four charges, including murder, concealing a corpse, and abducting a minor for indecent purposes. He also asked for bail, but prosecutors objected to the application, arguing Mr. Carman presented a flight risk. Thai police have accused him of picking up Tunchanuk Donhomla along a popular beach road in June, then killing her and discarding her body.
0: Advocates for children within the justice system are welcoming a push to develop national standards for youth detention. The final report from a federal inquiry into the nation's youth justice system has called on the federal government to also run a national education campaign to counter what it calls inaccurate media reporting about youth crime. The government says it will consider the recommendations made by the report. Julie Horrigan from Shine for Kids says it's a positive step.
3: The first recommendation to be acknowledging the need for structural change, and for the second recommendation to be acknowledging the need for early intervention, is a real acknowledgement that this inquiry has listened to what is working, but also what is not working and what needs to change.
0: South Korea has ruled out sending military assets to the Middle East, despite pressure from US President Donald Trump to assist. Here's North Asia correspondent Natalie Whiting.
4: South Korea's President Lee Jae-myung has said the country won't deploy military assets that would be involved in a war, but he has indicated the country may do more to protect commercial shipping in the Middle East. Seoul had been reviewing a possible military deployment to the Strait of Hormuz, and US President Donald Trump has been highly critical of South Korea, among other countries, for not assisting in the Iran war. It was one reason given for the US scaling back military drills with South Korea in August. Natalie Whiting, ABC News.
0: Russians are heading to the polls in the country's first parliamentary elections since Moscow launched its full-scale invasion of Ukraine. Experts predict the results will be rigged, and many Russians are concerned about what President Vladimir Putin could do next. His United Russia Party is all but guaranteed to maintain its clear majority in the State Duma. Grigory Grishin is from Russia's Yabloko Party, the only party in the country to openly oppose the war on Ukraine, and he says many Russians want peace.
5: The police are carrying out a political order. The demand for an end to the bloodshed in Ukraine is very popular. I think most people in Russia now want peace, and Yabloko helped people express this. That's why it's been excluded from the party lists.
0: Back home, motorists are being urged to shop around for the best price for fuel as the war in the Middle East continues to restrict supplies. Prices for both petrol and diesel have soared across the country in the past week in response to increased fighting in the Middle East. Some capital cities have recorded increases of up to 20 cents per litre for petrol, while diesel prices have pushed well above pre-war levels. Peter Curry from the NRMA says prices can differ greatly across petrol stations.
6: There are still bargains around the country, depending on where you live. It's really important that people don't fill up at the first service station they see, because there are pretty much bargains in just about every neighbourhood. We know that the spread between the cheapest and the most expensive in most of the capital cities is around 40 cents a litre.
0: And to the weather across Victoria, dry and clear conditions right across the state this evening, and similar weather sticking around tomorrow. It'll be a dry, mild to warm and mostly sunny day with a bit of patchy morning fog in the north and east of the state. In Melbourne tomorrow, a sunny day with a top of 25, warming up to 27 on Sunday with sunny conditions but a bit of wind around. Possible morning shower on Monday. Right now it's 19 degrees.
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0: Hello, it's lovely to have your company. It is quiz hour, so let's do this. Give me a call now and play the quiz with me, 1-300-800-222. If you're the first caller, you'll get a prize, an instant prize, just because you're our first caller. It's how we roll. While we play the quiz tonight with some fun trivia, tell me your driver's license story. Let's talk about that. Who taught you? How'd your lessons go? How'd your test go? What do you remember? How soon after did you either get your first car, or whose car did you drive right after you got your license? And if you don't drive, you don't have a driver's license, that's cool. Tell me about that too. While we play the National Weekend Evenings Quiz. Alrighty, I give you a chance to get to your phone and call 1-300-800-222 while Yannis Joplin plays. We hear Me and My Bobby McGee.
1: Busted flat in Baton Rouge, waiting for a train.

Janis Joplin there with me and Bobby McGee for our mixtape hour. Gave you a few minutes there to get to your phone, give me a call, and it's all right. I reckon we can do better. I reckon we can do better. My phone boxy thing isn't flashing as much as I'd like it to. So come on, give me a call. Let's play the quiz. 1-300-800-222 and talk about driver's license stories. So for you, who taught you? What do you remember, basically? What was it like getting your driver's license? If you don't drive, you don't have a driver's license, that's cool. We can talk about that too. Maybe you're too young. Maybe you're like a very dear friend of mine who was just never interested, only ever wanted to use public transport and walk, hasn't even gotten on a plane, hasn't even left the country. I have a dear friend that, and even with a phone, got a phone, but really not doing this. No mobile phone for me. So your driver's license stories. Let's do this while we play the weekend evenings quiz. 1-300-800-222. I remember I don't remember my story vividly. I remember an aspect of my story vividly, my driver's license story vividly, in that my car arrived, or I had my car before I got my P's. I don't know at the time if mum was if it was to incentivize me or to torture me. That is yet to be decided till this day. I remember coming home and there's this cute little white Daihatsu Charade, like a 1992 or a 94 model. Absolutely loved that car. And it was sitting there shiny and ready to go. And I'm like, what's this? And she's like, this is your car. I went, but I don't have my license yet. She's like, exactly, go get it. And I went, you're so mean. But I was definitely determined, I'll tell you that. And I think the thing I found the most challenging was reverse parking. That was the tricky thing. Other than that, around the suburbs was all right. My lessons were okay. First started lessons with mum. That was a disaster because we just end up, you know, screaming at each other in Arabic. It was very hilarious and done with lots of love, but we weren't getting anywhere. So she finally paid for lessons and that helped. That helped. But I do remember when I did get my driver's license, I was so excited to drive my new car. So that's me. What about you? 1-300-800-222. What's your driver's license story while we play the quiz?

0: Our first caller and instant winner is Alex in Brunswick. Alex, hello and congratulations. First caller tonight.
1: Hello. Thank you.
0: Instant winner, a book coming your way. Yay.
1: Oh, awesome. Yeah. That sounds great.
0: Yeah. So tell me about, do you have a driver's license story?
1: It's less a driver's license story and more a learning to drive story.
0: Go.
1: First time ever kind of in a car. Mm-hmm. My dad decided that, hey, we're going to go pick some stuff up from Northgate. So three suburbs over, random kind of drive, never before driven, all the way from Brunswick to Northgate on the very tiny one-way streets and such. Plain chicken. Would not recommend, but clearly I'm alive today, so... it worked out.
0: Alex, you were thrown in the deep end.
1: Yeah, trial by fire.
0: Trial by fire. You got there. Do you remember how you felt?
1: I was honestly terrified, which was possibly a good thing because that way I was like, okay, cool, we're going to go at about 5 kilometres an hour and hopefully not hit anything.
0: And how was your dad through this? If it was his idea for you to just jump in, let's do this, rather than, all right, we're going to have a lesson, I am imagining that he was actually pretty cool.
1: He was quite stressed about it, I'll be real. Hopefully, probably, honestly, worrying that he, like, hoping. And in fact, once we got there, he was like, cool, I'm driving home. So I don't think he enjoyed that experience. And I think he learned from that experience because I then learned how to drive with my mum from then on.
0: So not only did he throw you into the deep end, he threw himself. And he's like, yeah, okay, I've done that. That's enough. Oh, wow. Yep. That's great. Oh, my goodness. What an awesome story, Alex. All right, let's hit the quiz. Our first question for tonight, and I'll just remind you, it doesn't matter whether you get this right or wrong because you're getting a prize nonetheless. All right. In which European country would you find Lake Bled, B-L-E-D?
1: B-L-E-D. Mm-hmm. Okay. I'm going to guess and say Poland because...
0: Ooh. Yeah, go. Oh, well.
1: Yeah. Spelling, vaguely, I've never heard of the particular lake, so I'm going to take a stab in the dark.
0: It is a good stab. Unfortunately, it's not the right one, but it is a good one nonetheless. Alex, don't go anywhere. I'm popping you on hold. Joe's going to take down your details so we can send you a book as your first caller prize. Let him know what genres you like and we'll see what we can find.
1: Oh, thank you so much.
0: Thanks a lot, Alex. Have a great night. Jenny and Jack are in Mayfield. Hi.
2: Hi, Serene.
0: Hey, Jenny. Very well. Hi, Jack.
3: Hey, Serene. How are you?
0: Very well, thank you. Jenny, let's start with you. Driver's license or anything around in that vicinity story?
2: Well, I was, you know, I'm older than probably most of your listeners. So we're talking about the 70s. Mm-hmm. In fact, the early 70s. And my dad and his really good mate, actually, back in those days, you could have, like, they were called, you know, beach buggies.
0: Yep.
2: But often they'd have Volkswagen motors and they welded it up in the backyard and we used to go to it's become a national park now, but by necessity really because it became probably too popular. But we used to go camping there every, you know, opportunity like Christmas, Easter.
0: Yeah.
2: And so... when I was still at high school, my dad started to teach me how to drive this beach buggy. And that was my first experience driving. Yeah.
0: What do you remember? How was it?
2: I was pretty, like, there was no one else around. I reckon I was reasonably confident. But I have to say, when I actually got my learner's permit when I was still in high school, I learned to drive then in the Land Cruiser.
0: That's not a beach buggy.
2: No.
0: Jack, what about you?
3: Nothing as exciting as that. I do remember the first time my mother handed down a car to me, an old Austin Lancer, you know, and
2: Like a Morrie Major.
3: Morrie, yeah. I jumped in the car with a mate of mine. He said, all right, I'll take you driving. He was a couple of years older than me. And we drove up the road. And it was the first time I'd ever been in the car ever. And we just went careering up the road at 1,000 miles an hour.
0: Jack!
3: When we got up, I pulled up into this road and he said, pull on the handbrake. He said, get out. He got in the car. He said, there's no way in the world you're driving back home.
0: I was about to say, this is why we don't get people just a couple of years older than us to teach us how to drive.
2: Yeah, exactly.
0: That is crazy. Oh, awesome. All right, to the quiz.
2: Before we move on, can I just say something?
0: Go.
2: You played that song by Janis Joplin, mm-hmm. who we love, and I have three chickens in my backyard, and they've got names, of course. One of them is Bobby McGee, is Brownie McGee, and the other is Bronte McGee.
0: Nice.
2: So I think that's pretty.
0: Yeah, it's relevant, timely, for sure, after playing the song. Nice, Jenny. All right, in which European country would you find Lake Bled? It is not Poland.
2: Honestly,
0: but that's not a bad.
2: It's, I have no idea. And, you know, we're not after a prize. We just want to ring up and have a chat. Lake Bled. Is it
0: B-L-E-D.
3: In Europe.
2: Jack, I think I'm going to guess Romania. What do you think?
3: Is there a country in Romania nowadays?
2: Probably not. I'm going to guess Romania.
0: You're going
2: to... Move on.
0: Oh, dear. Unfortunately, it is not Romania, although Romania, yes, is still a country. But again, not a bad guess. Really lovely to speak with you, though, Jenny and Jack. Good on you.
3: Yes, there is.
0: Have a great night. All the best with the, was it chicks? No.
2: Oh, chickens. I get an egg a day, and I'm it's the first time I've ever had chickens. Ever had to have chickens in the and I'm so excited.
0: Enjoy them. Thanks a lot. Have a great evening. Dennis is in Kirrawee. Hey there, Dennis.
4: Well, Serena, Matthew, how are you again?
0: I am doing wonderfully. Dennis?
4: And thank you. I said to Joe, thank you for playing Janis Joplin. And I said, I now can die and go to heaven.
0: Oh, my. She's got some fans, doesn't she?
4: I said to Joe, you better watch it on YouTube. It's the most fantastic clip. Anyway, enough of all that.
0: Tell me about your driver. Do you have a driver's license story?
4: Do I? Yes. The previous lady said she's probably the oldest. Well, I'm the oldest. I'm sorry to tell you, darling. I was born in 1940, so I got my license in 1957.
0: Wow.
4: At the age of 17.
0: Yep.
4: And my father... lovely, patient man he was, took me out, and, of course, I kept on saying, I know, Dad. I know how to drive, Dad. And he really got stuck into me and set a few objectives, which I've never, ever heard him say, ever.
0: Mm-hmm.
4: He was such a good man, but I brought out the worst in him, unfortunately. So he said, I'll never teach you. You're going to get lessons. So I got lessons, and I had my license up till I was 82 or 83. I'm 86, so with my poor vision now, I can't drive, so I had to surrender my license.
0: Mm-hmm.
4: So it was a lovely memory of my good old patient father who deserved to be medalled many times.
0: It's always it's wonderful when, you know, a child can kind of reflect and Yeah, you know, we give our parents a hard time. And
4: now, this question of yours.
0: Yeah, what do you reckon? European country would you, so in which European country would you find Lake Bled? It's not Romania and it's not Poland.
4: Well, my first thought, it was Norway.
0: Oh, it's not Norway, unfortunately.
4: I have no idea.
0: We're sort of all playing in...
4: Do you know what I mean?
0: Yeah. We'll get there. Someone knows
4: right.
0: it. Good on you, Dennis. Really good to talk to you.
4: You too, Serene. Lovely to talk. Bye.
0: Bye. Betty's in Dapto. Hi, Betty.
5: Hello, Serene. How are you?
0: I'm really well, thank you. Do you have a driver's license story for me?
5: Oh, sorry. I got my license when I was 18. I learned to drive on my brother-in-law's car, and the policeman who took me to get my license was sort of someone I knew very well, which I wasn't happy about, but he was... I went to school with his son and what have you. Anyway, Adrian worked out that I was driving for...
6: 67 years,
5: and I was never, ever asked for my licence or ever had a mark against my licence.
0: Wow, clean bill, huh?
5: Yep.
0: Wowzers, wowzers.
5: I handed my licence in for the same reason that the last gentleman said I got macular degeneration and I couldn't see well enough and I wasn't going to risk having
0: it. Yeah, it's not worth the risk.
5: Yeah, so I put my licence in, but Adrian drives around for us.
0: Oh, I was going to ask, Adrian's driving around. Oh, that's good.
5: Yeah, yeah.
0: Nice, good one. Great story. And well done you. Very, very, like a stellar driving record, Betty. I don't know if anyone can beat that. Wowzers.
5: Oh, well.
0: No.
5: I drove a lot on bush roads too. I wasn't driving in.
0: So nothing... Not so you've never gotten a parking ticket, a speeding ticket, a running a red light, a turning like, you know, running a stop sign, nothing?
5: No, not one. Not one.
0: Amazing. Amazing. Did you ever then teach anyone did you give driving lessons to anyone?
5: No.
0: No?
6: What about Wendy?
5: Oh, no, Wendy learned to drive. She's more or less learned herself to drive. Oh. That's my daughter. But we were living on the farm then and we had an old Vanguard ute and she learned to drive it and she used to drive herself down to the school bus and back if I was at work or whatever. So she learned to drive herself on the farm too.
0: Well, who taught Wendy, Betty? How did she learn to drive?
5: Oh, she more or less taught herself.
0: Oh, okay.
5: she used to drive down through our neighbour's paddock and leave the old Vanguard at the neighbour's gate and get on the bus and go into Young to school.
0: Does she have a stellar...
5: We sound like bushwhackers.
0: Not at all. Does she have a good record like a mum?
5: Yes, I think so, but she's had a couple of things for driving fast.
0: Okay.
5: Recently, yes. She's a bit lady-footed.
0: I'm sure it's not that fast, maybe just over the limit slightly. All right, Betty and Adrian, to the quiz. In which European country would you find Lake Bled? We've ruled out Poland, Romania and Norway.
6: B-L-E-D. Is that the name?
0: I didn't catch that.
6: Bled. Is it Bled, B-L-E-D?
0: Yes, it is. B-L-E-D, Adrian Bled.
5: Would it be Holland?
0: So we've ruled out Poland, Romania and Norway. They're wrong.
6: Let's go Switzerland. There's a good one.
5: Switzerland.
0: Ah, unfortunately, no, it's not Switzerland. All good, though. Betty, Adrian, it's always such a pleasure to talk to you, popping you on hold as usual, Betty.
5: Yes, thank you. Will I sack him, Serene?
0: Look. We'll give him another go.
5: Righto.
0: Maybe. We'll do a 3 strikes. Oh, I don't know. Let me think on it, Betty.
5: Righto.
0: Yeah, have a good night. Bye, Adrian.
5: Bye.
0: Bye-bye. Hugo and Dad in Erskineville, hello.
7: Hello, good evening.
0: Hello, good evening to you. Tell me, you have a driver's licence. Tell me your driver's licence story.
7: I do have a story. So I learned to drive about 3 years ago now. So I had the L plate slapped on the back.
0: Okay.
7: And for anyone that knows the Sydney Park lights, it was just around the time they changed it from 50 to 40. Oh. And I steamed through there with the L plates on. Big cameras flashing. So a bit of an argument point between me and Dad now whether whose fault it is, given that he was my supervising driver at the time.
0: Ah. Interesting. Yeah, but you're not... Nah, it's you.
7: Yeah, I think it probably is me, but I like to put a bit of blame.
0: Oh, I'd do the same. Oh, absolutely. If I was in your position, I'd be doing the exact same thing, for sure. But like, yeah. Well, you know, I'm the one on my P's.
7: Exactly. I thought he should be aware of everything at all times.
0: That's right. You've got to do this? What do you think this is? I need, and plus, you hang on. You're on your P's, yeah? Does that mean you still need?
7: Oh, I was on my L's at the time.
0: Oh, you want your L's? So, yeah, you need a supervising driver with you. So, there you go. I'm with you, Hugo. I am with you. Dad's there too. Hi, Dad.
7: Thank you for that.
0: Is Dad
6: disagrees. Dad says it's definitely the L-plate driver's fault.
0: Sure, Dad would, for sure, of course. And if I was Dad, I'd be saying the same thing. Oh, gosh. All right, do either of you know which European country you'd find Lake Bled in? We have ruled out four so far: Poland, Romania, Norway, and Switzerland.
7: Lake Bled is in Slovenia.
0: It is in Slovenia. Nice work, Hugo and Dad. Good one. Slovenia is correct. And we're off. Finally, we have moved past the first question. What's the capital of Slovenia?
6: Trust, is it? We've got some others in the room.
0: Go.
6: Ljubljana?
0: Yeah, it is. Ljubljana is correct. Very good. I thought we might have gotten stuck on that one again, but we did not. What's the name of the electorate represented by Prime Minister Anthony Albanese?
6: Grainler.
0: Say again, sorry?
6: I think it's Grainler.

0: Grainler?
1: It is, correct. Graindler's right. Who played the chief in the 1960s TV series Get Smart?
2: I need you for this one, Dave.
0: It's a bit before my time too, I'm afraid. The chief in Get Smart.
1: Yeah. Oh, man. See, I know it, but I wouldn't be able to do the chief.
0: No, I think we're...
1: You got it. You've got a brain stress there too, don't you? No one? No? No one's jumping in?
0: They're looking stumped as well, I'm surprised.
1: And pass it on?
0: Yes, I think so.
1: Yeah? All right. Hey, well done on our Slovenia questions and really getting us into the quiz tonight. Really good to talk to you and play the quiz with you, Hugo and Dad.
3: Awesome.
1: All right. 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
1: We are playing the Weekend Evenings quiz and we're also hearing your driver's licence stories, some good ones on the text line. Liz says, I remember my biggest problem was reaching the pedals as I was so small and legs so short, it was very difficult. Texter says, I remember back in 1978 going to pass my L plate to get my P. I was in school uniform and it was raining, but then I noticed the guy with the clipboard responsible for passing me was left-handed. Being left-handed myself, I had him so engaged with the travesties of being left-handed, he noticed nothing and passed me with flying colours. James in Murrurundi says, I almost backed into a person when starting my test in a Perth driving centre. I thought I was done for sure. The test continued. At the end, the assessor said something like, you redeemed yourself on the freeway part of the test. To this day, I think of it every time I'm in a car park. Oh, my goodness. Nice one. Keep those stories coming and Betty it while we play the quiz 1-300-800-444. Tony's in Penshurst. Hey there, Tony.
13: Hello, Serene. Yes, it brings down nightmares of when I learned to drive.
1: Oh, no. Why?
13: Well, neither of my parents drove.
1: Say again, sorry?
13: Basically, neither of my parents drove a car.
1: Okay.
13: So I basically had to get professional lessons. And back then, there's no 120 hours or anything. It's literally, once you passed your test, so it took me a few times and, 15, 20 hours of lessons and got my license after a couple of failed attempts and then I'm driving. Literally.
1: Why was that a nightmare? And,
13: well, not having the parents.
1: I literally
13: had no practice. I literally just drove with the instructor and then got my license and literally, okay, 12 months, I just drive by myself.
1: Whose car did
13: the parents it was me.
1: It was you. So you didn't have a car. So your parents didn't drive, so you didn't have a car. So did you save up?
13: I had to get a car, yeah.
1: That's right.
13: Our first car was a Commodore and literally...
1: A Commodore?
13: I just drove. I was the chauffeur. I was the Uber driver back then.
1: Of course you were.
13: And then I decided a few years later, I'll get a manual. So I had a couple of hours of lessons in a manual. And the week after, I picked up a new manual car. That wasn't good either.
1: What?
13: I think I had a whiplash for all the kangaroo hops. It was a different type of manual. Because I only had 2 hours of lessons in the manual.
1: Tony, so you're learning on the job, basically.
13: Basically, yes. Or, stressing on the job. All fun, though.
1: When you got your license, so not the manual stuff, when you got your license, because obviously your parents didn't drive and didn't have a car, how quickly after getting your license did you have a car?
13: Well, we literally had to buy a car. So literally the week after... My parents and I went shopping for a car.
1: So it wasn't too long after.
13: No. So literally when we got to

0: They said, "Oh, let's go for a drive." So let's see.
1: And the rest is history. Then it was take us here, take us there, bring us. And it's usually the other way around, right? We're usually, that's it. Nice
0: well,
1: one, Tony.
0: Even worse now, my wife doesn't drive. So luckily, my two daughters, they're going to be learning from me. So one's already got her license, and the young one's got her L's. I've got another 120 plus hours to go.
1: Oh, Tony, this sounds like it's just in your destiny. That's it. Like,
0: it
1: just
0: must
1: being
0: be,
1: with people.
0: Yes. I should be a professional driving instructor,
1: that's
0: I
1: it.
0: Think.
1: That's it. Another calling there, Tony. All right. To the quiz. Do you know who played the chief in the 1960s TV series Get Smart?
0: I do. It was one of those shows I grew up with as a little kid. And so the chief would have been Edward Platt.
1: That's the one. Nice work, Tony. Edward Platt is correct. Name this song and the band or artist performing it. Take a listen.
0: That would be ELO Telephone Line. No, it's not Telephone Line, is it?
1: It's not.
0: That's okay, Serene.
1: Oh,
0: have a good night.
1: I like poor, but well, look.
0: I always jump in. I jump in too quick.
1: It's all good, but you've helped the net. It is ELO,
0: so
1: that helps the next person. Good job.
0: Thanks,
1: Tony.
0: Serene.
1: Take care. Talk soon. Bye. Jenny's in Glenbrook. Hey, Jenny.
2: Hello, Serene. How are you?
1: I'm well, thank you. Do you have a driver's license story for me?
2: Well, I do, and I've got a driver's license about not having a driver's license.
1: All right, that's it. Well, those were two. I'm like, if you don't have one, cool, let's talk about that.
2: Well, yes, I got my learner's permit back in 1977, and I've held a learner's permit for 50 years.
1: Oh, okay. Why'd you want to stop there?
2: Well, I did go for my license back in 1986, and I have had several lessons. I didn't pass, of course. And I tried again later in life, and I've tried a few times, but unfortunately, look, my anxiety levels, I know you get that's normal, but they're very, very...
1: For you, it's quite significant.
2: Yes, yes.
1: Yep.
2: But I have to laugh now because, you know, I'm 66 now, and I've kept
1: still
2: my...
1: Still got your L's.
2: Permit.
1: Yep.
2: I'm going to make the Guinness Book of Records,
1: that's
2: I
1: it.
2: Think.
1: That's it. But so... you've got your L's. Are you?
2: Yes.
1: Do you drive?
2: I don't now.
1: Okay.
2: No. I've given up, but I keep it for ID. But even that got a bit embarrassing because when you're lining up to go into a club or whatever, and everyone's got their license out, the learner's permit's a different colour, so everyone knows I'm on my learner's. I have a bit of a chuckle.
1: I reckon you should hold it with pride, Jenny.
2: Yeah. You never know.
1: That's
2: one day.
1: It's different. It's like, you guys are all the regulars with all the driver's license. I've still got my L's. Beat that.
2: Yeah. Maybe Tony can teach me how to drive while he's teaching his daughter.
1: It's his destiny. I reckon that's perfect, Jenny. Good on you.
2: Yeah.
1: All right. I'm going to play that little piece of music again. Again, I'm after the name of the song and the band or artist performing it. We know it's ELO. I just saw Electric Light Orchestra. Just need the name of the song. Here's the bit.
2: That living thing.
3: It's a living thing. It's a terrible thing to lose.
1: Yay, Jenny, Living Thing by ELO is correct. Nice work.
2: Thank you.
1: How many syllables does a traditional haiku contain?
2: Oh, haiku. Syllables. Isn't there a pattern to it? Like syllables like, is that what you mean? Like the haiku's five.
1: Yeah,
2: five
1: there's a structure.
2: Yeah.
1: Yep.
2: Yes.
1: So what's the total? That's right. So how many?
2: All up.
1: Yeah, all up.
2: So I think it's.
1: So what's, what's like, it uses a syllable like, structure. What, how many total? Yeah.
2: Okay. I think it's. So 3, 3, 3, 2, 2. Is that what? I'm sort of a bit confused. I know what it is, but like, do you want me to add them up or is it like just the name how many?
1: No, okay, I one, basically two, want three, the total four, number. Yeah.
2: Okay.
1: Total number of syllables, basically.
2: Okay. So 1, 2, 3, 8. Oh, I'm going to get confused here. So 5, 9, 1, 3. Oh, look, I'm totally confused. I'll leave it to someone else. I'll say all up there's 1, 2, 3, 4, 5, 6, 9, 10 syllables.
1: A little bit. It's a bit higher. Good on you, Jenny.
2: All right.
1: Yeah.
2: That's okay.
1: Nice to talk to you and play the quiz with you.
2: All right. No worries.
1: Have
2: Thank
1: a good
2: you,
1: night.
2: Serene.
1: Bye, Jenny. Bye. Rod's in Brisbane. Hi, Rod.
4: Hi.
1: Hello. Tell me about your driver's license story.
4: I'm a bad dad. I always set my clocks 5 minutes fast. And my daughter went for a driving test and was driving through a school zone. And she thought it was after 4 o'clock, but it was just before 4 o'clock. And so she didn't pass the driving test.
1: Hey, Rod. You're just a little bit distant. I'm just wondering. I can hear you, but I need to really focus to hear you. Can you hear me okay?
4: Yeah, I can hear you okay.
1: All right. Just wondering if you can bring. I don't know. Am I on speaker?
4: Yeah, you're on speaker.
1: Do you mind taking me off speaker?
4: Unless you're not
1: if you're driving, of course, and just
5: okay.
1: Oh,
5: how's that?
1: Amazing! Holy moly! That's perfect.
5: Sorry.
1: No. All good. That was, complete 180. All right, go ahead. I'll ask you to start again.
5: Okay, so I'm a bad dad. Because of a business colleague, I always set my clocks in my car and on my wrist. I always set it 5 minutes fast.
1: Okay.
5: And so the car that my daughter was doing her driving test in had the clock set 5 minutes fast. And she went through a school zone thinking that it was 5 minutes past four and it was actually just on 4 o'clock and she didn't get a license because she was doing more than 40 Ks.
1: Oh, Rod. Oh, my God. How was she with you after this?
5: Not happy.
1: Oh, my God. Just imagine. Was it a dad? Oh, no.
5: So, bad dad story.
1: Totally of one of those. Oops. Oh, no. Because how long do you have to wait till you go for them again?
5: It was weeks, six or more weeks.
1: Oh, it's not too bad. But for somebody who's getting their license, that would have been years and decades. Oh,
5: yeah.
1: What a story, Rod. I think I'm going to be repeating that to my friends this weekend. Definitely. I won't name names, though.
5: Me. She just got married this year, so.
1: She still loves you.
5: Me.
1: Oh, amazing. Yeah. That's good because that could be, relationship risky. All right, to the quiz. Do you know how many syllables a traditional haiku contains? It's not 10. It's more than that.
5: Yeah, isn't it 575? So it'll be 17.
1: That's the one. Good one. 17 is correct. And yes, it is 575. Who is the lead singer of REM?
5: Oh, God. I'm sorry. That's beyond my skill set.
1: No, that's not you. Hey, well done on haiku and great story tonight. Thanks a lot, Rod.
5: Okay, thank you.
1: Have a great night. Bye-bye.
5: Thank you. Bye.
1: James is next to a dam. Hello there, James.
6: Greetings. How are you?
1: Very well, thanks. Do you have a driver's license story for me?
6: It's a bike license, motorcycle license.
1: Yeah, go ahead.
6: So I was working at a sheep station many, many distance from anywhere civil and... I got drunk. Well, sorry, we all had to get motorbike licenses because even though the roads were closed, they were actually public roads. So we all had to go out and get motorbike licenses. So I had this was on a Monday morning. I got drunk on the Sunday night at another station, 100 and, 200 Ks away. Got so drunk, I twisted my ankle, couldn't walk.
1: Okay.
6: woke up in the morning, drove back to the station because the coppers were coming at 8 o'clock or whatever to just give us our tick and flick. Anyway, so got rocked up at 1 minute to eight just before the cops got there. Because I couldn't walk, couldn't start the bike because it was my right foot. So I had to start the bike with my wrong foot. Had to drive around. Had to do some circles to prove that I could not fall off the bike, which I nearly did because I was still drunk from the night before. And he goes, "You all right?" I said, "Mate, I'm so hungover, I can't walk." Yeah, he told me, "Sir, you're here, just go away." Gave me my bike license.
1: Oh.
6: Just because he didn't want to see me anymore.
1: Oh dear.
6: Can ride a bike, yeah. Like I can ride a bike. It's just that I wasn't in a fit state to do it.
1: No.
6: Yeah, they had to drive about 300 or 400 k's to come and see us. So they just
1: Okay, I see what you're saying.
6: I didn't want to fail us.
1: No, I don't want to do this again.
6: Yes.
1: Oh dear. Oh, James. All right. To the quiz. Do you know who the lead singer of REM is?
6: Kermit the Frog.
1: Kermit the. No, don't know. Going to pass this one on.
6: Oh, I have to, I'm afraid.
1: No worries. Hey, good to talk to you, James. Have a good night. Bye-bye.
6: See you, bye.
1: We are playing the weekend evenings quiz. The question we're up to, who is the lead singer of REM? If you know the answer, give me a call. Play the quiz with me. You never know. A magnet might be, there might be a magnet with your name on it. 1-300-800-222. Who is the lead singer of REM? Let's do this.
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1: And we're playing the weekend evenings quiz. We're also listening to your, some are hilarious, some are just, oh my goodness, just wonderful driver's license stories. On the text line, texter says, at 35, no license, 3 wee children, my best friend Cherie, one Christmas, told me to go outside. Her and her husband, a mechanic, gave me a car for Christmas. She looked at me and said, "You are getting your bloody license." She took me for all the hours, 120 hours. She has now passed, but every day I drive, I think of her and remember good times with her. Yeah, for sure. Thank you. Another one on the text line says, bought my first car when I was 16 in 1984. I'd been working for a year and had saved up a 1977 Mazda 323. Oh, lovely. I couldn't legally drive, so got the owner to drive me around the block. Don't think I even lifted the bonnet. It was a great car. Had it for about 12 years. Dax on the test line says, Serene, I faked getting my license as I failed the first time. Was so embarrassed about failing. I was driving for 4 weeks until I could book in again. That's Dax there. 1-300-800-222 is the number to call to play the quiz with me. John is in Orange. Hello there, John.
14: Hi, Serene.
1: Hi.
14: It's not me. This is a modern one. So just after COVID, my son wanted to get his license, so he came to a country town, and I got a modern car. So I, you know, off he went, plonked him in the modern car. The assessor jumped in. I wanted off, and I was walking down the street, and then I saw them driving past. I went, oh, there they are doing the assessment. But I was on the phone talking to someone for work, and then my phone linked to the car. And Tom, my son sitting there doing the assessment, and suddenly I come through the speakers of the car. So he sort of panicked and tried to hit the touch screen to turn the phone off.
1: Oh, no.
14: Instant fail.
1: Oh.
14: So
1: but
14: he pulled it off.
1: Ones I go, break
14: so I
1: my
14: go,
1: heart.
14: Oh, but, and I wave it like this, like, I have no idea. So I wave, little, and I walk over to the RMS, and they're all sitting there, and he's like, Mr. Gloomy. And I went, what happened? He said, your phone call came through to my car. And I said, oh, while I was waving to you, and he said, yeah. And because I tried to press hang up, I failed.
1: Because he reacted.
14: Yeah.
1: Oh, these ones are hurting. It's like the
14: so
1: 5 minutes, the other bad dad. So this is another bad dad, baby. It's
14: basically
1: a bad dad.
14: Bad dad. And the bad dad was waving to him, going, oh, hello, you're
1: as
14: doing
1: well.
14: Yes. And then I said, what? And my phone dropped out. And I went, I wonder where my phone call went.
1: Oh, my gosh.
14: And the poor guy is.
1: Yeah, and that's just, that's so reactive, right? Like it's, and he, and that's what failed him because he reacted. It's not
14: he
1: because
14: reacted.
1: Had

0: He not reacted. He'd been fine.
1: Yep. Yeah, totally fine.
0: Oh, far out. Oh,
1: I know.
0: Okay. Yep. But he got it in the end. But that's it stays. Remember that time I went for my hair?
1: Yes.
0: They're good stories, they are. Mm-hmm. Come on, John. All right, to the quiz. Do you know the name of the lead singer of R.E.M.?
1: No, but I'm going to go with the other guy. I think it might be Miss Piggy.
0: we've ruled out Kermit. Yeah. We're ruling out Miss Piggy as well. Hey, good on you, John. Have a good
1: Thank
0: night.
1: You.
0: All right, no. Bye-bye. Bye. Martin's in Darlinghurst. Hello there, Martin.
2: Oh, hi, Serene. How are you?
0: I'm well, thanks. Driver's license story?
2: Yeah, I got a really cool photo on my driver's license 1 year.
0: How's it really? This is interesting. We haven't really had cool anything about the photo.
2: Way. I walked to the RTA and it was a really windy day. And I've got like not really long hair, but it's sort of like a bit long. And it ended up in like a crazy man's afro kind of look. And I got the photo done and I asked if I could look at the photo before they submitted it. And they're like, no, you can't.
0: Yeah, they don't let you. It's so frustrating.
2: And there's no mirror. And like I was thinking if I still had a copy of this photo and like, the photo of the license, I just look like an SKP from the psych ward. And like, yeah, a couple of times and before the license expired, like going for job interviews or like just presenting
0: God.
2: It to like whenever. Yeah, it was like, oh, it's really me. Yeah, it's the like alternate person.
0: I mean, come on. Wouldn't the person, I reckon that person that was taking your photo was taking the
2: PR. Exactly.
0: Oh, come on. Because as if you wouldn't go, oh, look. Listen, why don't you go just tidy up your hair a little bit, just something.
2: It's so mean. Like, it's so, like cool and unusual.
0: That's right. And that's got to be on you for at least a year.
2: Yep. Oh. Like, at least with a passport, you get the, like, the sample.
0: That's right. That's right.
2: Yeah.
0: But, yeah, driver's license, they're ruthless, man. You can't. It's like, nah, it's done. Off you go.
2: And just, like, on driver's license, like...
0: Oh, that's funny,
2: Martin. Learning to drive is a big thing. Like, I think it should be just, taught in schools, like at least the theory of it.
0: Yeah,
2: like,
0: right.
2: Much more about the car's mechanics, like what happens with tire pressure, like driving in different conditions.
0: Yeah, there's a lot of things to learn. Yeah,
2: yeah, like just learning how it works. One good tip, and it's a bit sort of weird, but because you're sitting on one side of the car when you drive, just a good way to, like, raise your spatial awareness. If you can sort of visualize being on top of the car, like in the center, and you just sort of get a better view of, like, you know, yeah, I don't know.
0: Well,
2: basically the edges of the car.
0: Yeah, well, you make an interesting point because next hour, not too far from now, we're going to be talking about big cars and safety. So our car conversation will continue next hour, Martin. So yeah, be sure to stick around to listen to that one. Yeah. All right, let's go to the quiz. Do you know the name of the lead singer of REM?
2: It was Michael Stipe.
0: That's the one. Michael Stipe.
2: A bit of trivia about Michael Stipe. He was the married celebrant at the wedding of Riley Hawk, who's the son of Tony Hawk, skateboarding legend. And he married Frances Bean, who was the daughter of Kurt Cobain and Courtney Love.
0: There you go.
2: Yeah.
0: There you go. In the biz. Yep, that's right. Bit of pop trivia, pop culture there indeed. Next question. Kabul is the capital city of which country?
2: Afghanistan.
0: That's right. Yeah, it is.
2: It is. Oh, it is.
0: Yep, Afghanistan is correct. Nice work. Wow. Gosh, we are at the gong already. I always love being surprised by the gong. Martin, this next question will be our last. You get it right, you're tonight's quiz winner. How about that?
2: Yeah. Yeah.
0: No pressure.
2: Overwhelming.
0: Yeah. All right. What sport do the Illawarra Hawks play?
2: Basketball.
0: Look at that. Just flew out of you. Absolutely right, which also means, wait for it. You are tonight's quiz winner, Martin. How good's that? Congratulations.
2: Sensational. Thank you very much.
0: No, you are very, very welcome.

0: you got Michael Stipe, right?
1: Yep.
0: What song of REM's do you want to hear? What do we got? We've got Everybody Hurts. We've got Fallen, Leaving New York, Losing My Religion, Man on the Moon.
1: There's one that goes, hey, kids, rock and roll.
0: I've got to look at Joe for this. I don't know.
1: Hey, man.
0: I don't know that one. Maybe, no, I can't help you there. What do you reckon?
1: Maybe it's called Blue.
0: Blue. Don't know. Oh, it's called Drive.
1: Drive,
0: is that
1: yeah.
0: the one? Hang on, I think we've got it here. We do. Here it comes.
1: Thank you very much.
0: Nice work. Congratulations. I'm going to pop you on hold. Martin, Joe's going to take down your details so we can send you the ABC Evenings fridge magnet as your prize, along with a book. Congratulations.
1: Thank you very much.
0: And here's REM's Drive.

0: and drives there by REM. All right, we are heading to the news. Thank you, as always, for a lot of fun during while we play the quiz. It's Mixtape Hour next. I want your best big songs, songs about big things or with the word big in the title. You can text in your song suggestion nice and early so we can play it next hour to 0467 922 702 because we're going to talk about big cars next hour and say...
1: ABC News with Melanie Scott.

0: charged a man in relation to a fatal shooting in Melbourne's north earlier this month, arresting him as he tried to board a flight out of the country. Ethan Seidemann reports.
1: Police say the 20-year-old was arrested at Melbourne Airport shortly before 4 o'clock this morning. The arrest is part of the investigation into a fatal shooting in Thomastown on September 6, when 22-year-old Daniel Hussein was killed in front of friends at a reserve on Victoria Drive. Three men are now facing murder charges in relation to the shooting. Two brothers, aged 19 and 20, were charged earlier this month. Police say it was a targeted attack.
0: An Australian man is accused of killing a teenage girl in Thailand has appeared in court for the first time to formally enter his plea. Asia editor Karishma Vyas is in Pattaya.
2: Simon Carman appeared here before Pattaya Provincial Court this morning. His wrists were in handcuffs as he pled not guilty to all the charges filed against him. Our cameras were not allowed inside the courtroom, but Mr. Carman's lawyer briefed us outside the court. Mr. Carman was arrested in late June after the naked body of 17-year-old Tanchanok Donhomla was discovered inside a suitcase next to railway tracks in Pattaya. Prosecutors have charged him with four offences. They are intentional murder, concealing a corpse, moving or destroying a corpse, and abducting a minor for indecent purposes.
0: The mayor of a Sydney council, which has banned the use of AI smart glasses in some areas, says people who use the technology for accessibility purposes won't be impacted. This week, the city of Canterbury-Bankstown unanimously passed a motion banning them from its five council-operated leisure and aquatic centres. It's amid global concerns over the technology's potential misuse. Mayor Bilal El-Haik says the policy won't have any adverse impacts.
3: Some members of our community rely on smart glasses as assistive technology, and we've been very careful to ensure that their needs are accommodated through obviously pre-authorised use arrangements. This policy strikes a balance between protecting privacy and ensuring that people who genuinely depend on this technology can continue to access our facilities.
0: The federal government is being urged to adopt recommendations from a federal inquiry which calls for national standards for youth detention. The inquiry into youth detention has also recommended a national education campaign to counter what it describes as false narrative about youth offending, as well as suggesting a further inquiry into the factors causing youth incarceration. Julie Hurigan from children's advocacy program Shine for Kids says the report's recommendations must be considered.
4: What we need to be seeing is programs that are supporting kids to stay at school, that are keeping them connected to community, really addressing their social and emotional well-being, and making sure that they understand that there are alternate pathways to success.
0: The head of the Indigenous Desert Alliance says she's excited to be named among only 15 world finalists for Prince William's Environmental Earthshot Prize. The Ranger program across Central Australia uses traditional knowledge and cultural burns to reduce the impact of bushfires, protect species and restore habitats. A panel of 150 judges shortlisted the Alliance from a total of 7,000 projects. CEO Samantha Murray says she hopes the recognition helps elevate the voices of the Desert Rangers. In sport, North Melbourne's record AFLW winning streak is over, with the Kangaroos falling to a 7-shock point defeat to Hawthorn in Cairns. It was the Kangaroos' first defeat in almost 3 years. This is ABC News. We'll have more news in half an hour. More news is available at any time on ABC Listen or wherever you get your podcasts.
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Hello, it is always good to be hanging out with you on a Friday night. Nowhere else I'd rather be. Hey, a couple of weeks ago, Joe and I were talking about cars and the conversation drifted toward those behind. Joe's shaking his head. I couldn't help it. Our conversation drifted toward those big US-style utes where we both found ourselves having quite an emotive reaction. We don't like them. Not in urban areas particularly. Maybe

0: in rural areas and, you know, just areas where there's more space. They're bulky and demand space wherever they go, which, you know, Joe and I, well, yeah, we don't like them. But they are popular and sales are growing. So why is there a growing Australian love affair with these big vehicles? Also, safety. Safety is a big issue with increased risk to pedestrians, and there have been studies over the years with a new one just released. Would love to hear from you. What do you think about the big US-style utes? Maybe you own one. If you do, what do you love about it? 1-300-800-222 is the number to call, or you can text me on 0467-922-702. Milad Haghani is an Associate Professor and Principal Fellow in Urban Risk and Resilience at the University of Melbourne and one of those behind the new study. Milad, do you own one of these utes? Not judging.
1: No, I don't own one of these utes. We have a medium-sized SUV. So our car is not too small either, but it's not the biggest.
0: I'm the same. I do also have a mid-size SUV. When previous to that, it's always been a sedan. So I'm going to come back to you and I having these mid-sized SUVs in our conversation a little bit later. But first of all, what do you think of them? Joe and I, we had quite a reaction. We don't like them. But what do you think of them personally?
1: Well, I'm glad you asked what type of car we drive in our family, because it's good to get it out of our way that it is not personal. It is nothing about my personal preferences, whether I like them or don't like them. I need it to come in the way of me and the evidence. What I'm going to present to you tonight is just going to be purely evidence.
0: Oh,
1: I'm
0: not fine. Coming it's to so you diplomatic.
1: From a position of a car hater or a car lover.
0: I just
1: want
0: to know if you like those big US-style bulky things.
1: They are not good for public health. I know that.
0: And we're going to
1: get
0: to that.
1: I don't rule out buying one myself. I might become the victim of advertisements and commercials at some point.
0: Hey, Milad, how many of these big US-style utes are there in Australia? Do we know?
1: Oh, that I don't know. I don't have the data, but we do know that 4 out of 5 new sales are big SUVs or big utes. And when I say big SUVs, there is barely any distinction when it comes to safety and space between large full-size SUVs and utes. Basically, those SUVs are utes that have a covered back. The rest of the structure is usually the same. But we know where the trend started from. They did start from the US, but it's no longer about just Yang Tangs. Please do ask me about the new Chinese youths that are coming at some point, because I have things to say about that.
0: Okay.
1: But the trend did start from the US. And if you are curious to know how it started, I'll give you an approximate chronological version of it. So this has been going on for a couple of decades.
0: Okay.
1: But it did, in my view, in my assessment, some might argue otherwise, it started by the fact that manufacturers wanted a way to circumvent the United States regulations for emissions. Basically, the U.S., Trump has already abolished this regulation, but that's besides the point. The U.S. had mandated car manufacturers to reduce the average emission of the new cars that they sell. And the way they managed to get away with this was that they inserted a footnote into it saying that this is proportional to the size of the car that they sell, the emission. So that meant that if they made bigger cars, they would be exempt from putting too much effort and technology into reducing the emission. It's just the way for that would be to make bigger cars that are allowed to emit more. So that was for them their way of getting away with the regulation. It also helped them to get away with some of the safety regulations. When it suited them, they put loopholes in the law that allowed them to classify these youths as trucks. And those trucks were not subject to passenger car safety regulations. So there was a lot going on in relation to regulation in the United States about 2 decades ago that pushed manufacturers towards making big cars. In doing so, they also realized that the margin of profit for making and selling big cars is much bigger than small units of cars. And

0: that basically started the love of manufacturer for making, because some of them nowadays, they have shut down their lines of production for small cars, and they are only focused on big cars, basically. So that's the manufacturer part. If you have any question, I might just stop here in case you have any.
1: Oh, no. All good. Yeah, and I do. But that's still, I'm glad you've, like I said, yeah, jump in any time, Milad, with those thoughts for sure, because that's, yeah, that's interesting, because I have been referring to them and they are referred to as, you know, US style, like yeah. Big US style utes. And they are big in the US, and I suppose maybe it's the whole influence side. Yes, it hadn't started there, but I think maybe the influence there has had an effect here. I also did mention that it's not so much the fact that, you know, me personally not liking the cars, it's more in these urban and busy areas, whereas yep. in rural areas, out in regional yep. areas where there's more space, that might serve a purpose. So, for instance, I've just received a text from a texter with a photo, actually, saying, we have two that we use to tow the punts from the lakes and estuaries back to the shed. Yep. There's 30 trays of slats with about 2 million baby oysters in that punt. So it's very much needed. And, yeah, it's quite extensive, and that makes sense. But at the same time, there are no, I suppose, regulations on which cars we want to buy, right?
0: Yeah.
1: Yeah. So what is, I'll go on.
0: Yeah, whether or not you need them or not, it's sometimes very attractive to buy them.
1: Yes.
0: I have academic colleagues who never tow anything or go off roads in Australia and the US who have a big ute. And when I ask them, they are cool. So manufacturers, after they found out that they love making big cars and selling big cars, they have put a lot of effort in promoting them in commercials, selling them as symbols of status and masculinity, etc. Yes, there's always a certain population of people who use them for work or for their utility purposes, but I kind of know what percentage of people do so, and it's not really big. That would be the result of another study that is upcoming. A lot of people just buy them because they are cool. Some people buy them because they are big and they just want to match the size of the biggest car on the road and not be outsized by other cars. So there is a whole range of factors. And in fact, the manufacturers, the people who are behind these commercials, one of them has put it bluntly. So there is a guy, a French guy called Mr. Raphael. He would be so flattered to know that I'm talking about him right now on ABC radio in Australia, but it doesn't matter. He was the mastermind behind some of these commercials some years ago. And he says it that way. I'm just reading it verbatim. I have it ready. SUV is reptilian. It's completely a reptilian car. It's survival and reproduction. I'm stronger. I'm bigger. And I am more powerful than you. And in the event of a crash, it goes on saying, in the event of a crash, if I'm in a big SUV, I'm just going to dust off my SUV and you will be dead. That's almost the wording in the second part, verbatim as well. So that's how the big cars, got promoted. And
1: is that...
0: it was not... Yes,
1: and Milad, is that why they are gaining this popularity, why they're becoming so popular, because of how they are being marketed and promoted?
0: That's part of the reason. When you get to the next purchase point and when you have an option to just chip in a couple of thousands of dollars and buy a big car versus a small sedan, you always think, do I want to be outsized on the road by these big cars, or do I want to be on the same height and size level with the bigger cars? Well, sometimes that's a big deal breaker for people.
1: On that note, on paying more and just the cost and money side of things, are big cars incentivized by the Australian government at the moment?
0: Some of them are. Some of the utes are, basically. Some of them are exempt from the luxury car tax, which is quite substantial. And when it comes to the price range of 80,000 or so, there is quite a strong incentive for someone to buy one of these big utes and just don't pay the luxury car tax. That's a good money to save and just

0: pay towards the price of a car. And it doesn't matter whether the person uses it for work purposes or doesn't use it for work purposes. This tax exemption accumulates to millions of dollars per year. So that's something, and that's one of the big incentives for people going big. Other things is that there is no disincentive. For example, in Victoria, your registration fee does not depend at all on the size of the car that you're registering. If you're registering a small sedan or a big youth in metropolitan area, you're paying the same rate, whereas the impact of the second car is much more significant on the road system, on the infrastructure system, compared to a small car. So there's incentive or lack of this incentive as well at the same time. So the consumer has been taught this idea that this is good for you. This is a symbol of masculinity and prestige, and they have. If you watch the finals, the footy finals, for example, you see how many car commercials are put on TV and how many of them are big youths. The manufacturer knows that Australia market is a safe haven for big youths.
1: Oh, that's right. That's right. Peter is in Paterson and definitely thinks that, you know, big youths are needed for towing heavy loads. Go ahead with your thought, Peter.
2: How are you, Serene? Yeah, look, I can understand the anxiety for a lot of people think about big utes, but they're very similar to Japanese trucks, and I've had a Japanese truck, but they ride a lot better. Mm. And that's mainly like a lot of earth movers, farmers, like if you're towing a horse float or an excavator or a boat or anything, it's not just the towing ability, it's the gross combination, which you can't get with a normal SUV. Mm. So that includes the weight of the vehicle and the towing ability. So if you look at a big American ute, it might be able to tow 4.5 ton, which is a ton more than a Japanese ute, or they're all made in Thailand now, most of them. But it's the gross combination, which is actually what you can tow. So my Japanese truck had a gross combination of 11.5 ton. So it could tow 7.5 as a fifth wheeler, if that makes sense. Mm-hmm. If it was attached to the truck, but it could only tow 3.5 ton on a tow ball.
1: Right, yeah. And you're out rural? Where's Paterson?
2: Yeah, that's rural. Yeah it's rural. Yep. Yeah. In the Hunter.
1: And that's, that so for you makes sense. So there's space for it. What do you think of it, Peter, in, I suppose, more busy and more congested areas?
2: Look, if, you know, it's like a lot of things. If you've got the money, I suppose there's a small percentage of people that buy them just for that. But look, in reality, it's even people with money, it's usually to tow a boat or something. And like I said, the big American utes can tow 4.5 ton, whereas a standard ute or a Land Cruiser, even a 300 series Land Cruiser, can only tow 3.5 ton legally. So a big caravans, you look at all the big caravans on the road and big boats, and a lot of those, their gross combination now is actually illegal if you look at what the vehicle can carry and tow at the same time. So that's why they've become popular.
1: That's right. That's right. And thanks a lot, Peter. And also brings up another point. Milad, they take up a lot of space. What's the footprint like for these vehicles in comparison to regular utes and cars or just passenger vehicles?
0: Sorry, Shane, I lost you for a moment, but I think you're asking for the footprint, right?
1: Yeah, I'm saying that they take up a lot of space. What's the? Can you hear me now, by the way, Milad, or are you still having problems?
0: I can hear you now. Yes, they take up a lot more foot space.
1: Yes.
0: And as I mentioned, it's not about American youths anymore. There is literally a race between, right now, Chinese and American manufacturer to make the biggest youths. Look at the new youth that has hit Australian roads, and that's BYD Shark. Mm-hmm. And it's an electric or hybrid youth, by the way. You think Ford Ranger was a big youth? This outsizes Ford Ranger. Okay. It's taller by a couple of centimeters, it's wider by a couple of centimeters, and it's longer by a couple of centimeters. And you might think, well, why would a couple of centimeters even matter? It's the accumulation of the centimeters. Mm-hmm. Even if you look at the same models of youth, for example, over the years, they have got bigger in all dimensions. And now there seems to be the competition between different manufacturers to make the taller one. And there's no reason that that Ford doesn't introduce a taller one than that in the next couple of years.
1: No, really good point, because then you also make me think of, you know, just a standard parking space. That's what, I don't know, 3 meters usually in sort of width. But it's not just that when we're thinking about a car's footprint in comparison to a pedestrian, it needs to pull out. Doesn't it need like about 10 meters in total or something like that in terms of space to be able to pull out, drive off? It takes up a large amount of space, so worth calling that out. You mentioned taller. That's interesting. And another good point. Liz in Milmerran, I think it's Milmerran, in Queensland. Liz, you can't see around the big cars.
3: No, when you nose into the gutter parking and you've got somebody on the side beside you, you've got to back out slowly, slowly, slowly. Then you see three cars coming, go back in.
1: Yeah.
3: And you back out again. Oh, why? There's a space. I'm in. You know, it's dangerous, I see, with parking. I own a car that you just have to sit in it. You don't have to go down in it. You don't have to go up to get into it. It's just right at hip level.
1: Yeah, sure.
3: And I still can't see with them big utes.
1: Yeah, yeah. That's that footprint, that's that space, and them getting taller. Liz, thank you. Keep your thoughts even just, you know, comments, thoughts, even any questions. What do you think of these big style utes, be it US style utes, Japan, Chinese, like Milad was saying, that it's almost a competition now with them as well. We're seeing them more and more on our roads. You can give me a call on 1300 800 222, or you can text in on 0467 922702. Milad Hagani from the University of Melbourne is with me. He's part of a team behind a new study that looks at the safety, and we're going to do just that in a tick.
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7: Across ABC Radio, this is Serene Damaki.
1: So, Milad, does bigger mean more dangerous? Can you briefly tell us about the recent research that you've been involved in?
0: It does, absolutely. In a vehicle-to-vehicle crash, that size and weight incompatibility is going to put the drivers of the smaller car at more risk. That's been established. But also there's been a very rich set of evidence, especially coming from the U.S., about the impact that the size of vehicles have had on pedestrian safety, because the pedestrian safety has had a major reversal in the United States over the last 20 decades. Basically, decades of progress has been wiped out in the U.S. as a result of this. So there was always a speculation whether this trend has already started or is happening in Australia as well, and we didn't have the evidence. So we looked at the Australian crash data in Victoria in particular, analyzed 10,000 pedestrian crashes and looked at the ones that were fatal versus the ones that didn't result in fatality. What we realized was that crashes with heavier and taller vehicles had increased the chance of fatality significantly. In other words, basically what we found was that every 10 centimeters addition to the height of the vehicle, that meant 11% increase in the risk of fatality of the pedestrian. And that's by and large in line with the findings that we have had from the U.S. as well. And we modeled based on that data, and we realized that had the cars remained at the size that they were about 10 years ago overall on Australian roads, we would have seen 9 to 9.5% less pedestrian fatality in Australia. That's our best estimate, an estimate that is grounded in empirical data. So there's no doubt in my mind that the size of the vehicle is having an impact on pedestrian fatality, but it's not only pedestrian crashes. In an event of a crash between two vehicles, it also matters if you're crashing into a bigger vehicle. I mentioned, for example, BYD Shark, and it's got a 5-star ANCAP rate safety rating from ANCAP.
1: Okay.
0: But also in doing so, ANCAP has written fine print in the rating mentioning that the size incompatibility of this vehicle with any other passenger vehicle they crash into is going to be a

0: major problem, because that can mean intrusion into the other vehicle and putting the other occupants of the other vehicle at risk. But still, this has not affected the 5-star rating. That's why I've been recommending that these star rating, these NCAP ratings, are more about the rate, the safety for the occupants of the vehicles than for safety to others. There has to be another dimension or regulation that takes into account the effect on the society as a whole, as opposed to the occupants of the vehicle. And that can only be done through regulation and financial incentivization. Right now, we don't have any, and we can't blame the buyer for going and buying big, basically. That's the rational thing for them to do. However, it also is important to know that right now, the rational thing for buying yourself safety would be probably buying a bigger car. But once this becomes dominant type of car on our roads, then nobody would be any safer, because in the event of a crash in your big car, you might also crash into a big car, and that doesn't make you any safer than you were a couple of years ago when you bought that vehicle. So once this becomes a dominant type of vehicle, this size of vehicle, then nobody would be safe. It's an example of a rational choice in a multiplayer game.
1: Yeah, we
0: where
1: don't.
0: Everybody
1: beings,
0: takes a rational
1: that's
0: choice.
1: That's assumed yeah. that human beings, we don't make rational choices, do we? We're not
0: rational. It's rational individually. It's rational individually, but the collective outcome is that everybody will be worse off as a result of it.
1: Yeah, I like to argue sometimes that we rationalize.
0: Yes.
1: No,
0: that's true.
1: On the driver's side, because yes, what about the drivers? Because the belief that bigger means safer, and you know, not too long ago, I was helping my mum buy a car, and it was front of mind for me, Milad. I was thinking about a car, and I was like, I don't want it to be too small because, oh my goodness, you know, God forbid, she'll get squished in that thing. But I also didn't want it to be too big. But hearing what you're saying, well, if we'll get to a point where our cars are going to be bigger anyway, that doesn't mean we're safer.
0: No, it doesn't mean that. And there's plenty of evidence also coming just over the last few years from multiple countries showing that drivers behind the wheels of a bigger car, they take more risk, they drive a little bit more carelessly, and that doesn't mean that on purpose. It's just subconsciously improves the confidence of a driver, and that means more risk taking
1: because you feel you have more space in the car.
0: Makes you feel more powerful.
1: How about speed, Milan? Does faster equal increased risk to pedestrians?
0: Speed is one of the factors that come up in any analysis of this sort. But also what we observed is that the effect of the big car, the discrepancy between the fatality and non-fatal outcome of big cars versus the small cars, was much more noticeable in lower speed crashes with pedestrians compared to higher speeds. So basically, these bigger vehicles are turning otherwise survivable crashes at lower speed to fatal crashes. At higher speed, you might have an impact with even a sedan, and the impact would be fatal. But at lower speed, a crash that is supposed to be non-fatal could turn fatal as a result of the mechanism and the impact of the crash with a bigger vehicle. That might mean that if the vehicle hits the upper side of your body, more critical organs, and that also means that you won't end up on the bonnet of the car. You will end up on the concrete, and you hit. Yes, so that's basically the reason.
1: Because they're taller as well. So, Milad, what are the solutions that as part of this study and the research and on the work you've been doing, what are the solution recommendations?
0: Solutions are multiple. Multiple lines of policy could be implemented. One is removing that tax exemption. Also putting additional tax purchases proportional to the size of the vehicle. Registration fee is another thing, should be proportional to the impact of the vehicle to the society. That's what you pay the registration fee for, basically. Parking fees, they could be made more proportional to the size of the vehicle that is parked and the amount of space that is taking. But also I heard that you were talking about driving licensing. Right now, a person can go and take a driving license test in a small sedan that doesn't take that much of a skill, and then get the B license and go and drive a Ford Ranger. That takes a lot more skill, and it's also more impactful if you make a mistake. So if you are to drive one of those, you should be ideally required to demonstrate that

0: you have the skills, you do take your test in one of those vehicles and get basically a license that reflects that you have the skills for driving that type of, that class of the vehicle. The penalties for road violations could be made proportional to the size of the vehicle, and that's another area. And basically, these are the leverages that the policymaker has to make bigger cars a little bit less attractive. If you don't make them attractive, people are going to buy it. Even Milat Agani talking about these things is not immune to these effects. The commercials and the societal pressure, everybody can fall for it and they go bigger and bigger. But if you disincentivize it, then people might think twice and make a trade-off. Do I need that bigger car, or is it just because I can? And if you make it a little bit less financially attractive, people might make different choices.
1: Yeah, because I'm rationalizing getting that car, not being rational about getting the car.
0: Exactly.
1: Milad, it is great when we get the opportunity to speak with you, and I'm glad we've been able to sit with you for this amount of time. So thank you for your generosity in time and for these insights and these perspectives. And I guess we'll see. I've no doubt we'll be talking again, Milad. It's always great to have you on weekend evenings. Thank you.
0: Sure. Thank you very much.
1: Oh, no, wait. Hold on. Before I let you go, I'm so engrossed in what we're talking about. We need to go to Mixtape, and you've gone to the trouble to recommend a song for us to kick us off.
0: Oh.
1: Yeah, see, did you forget about it as well?
0: Oh, yeah. I forgot about it.
1: Yeah, so did I. See, we got totally... Now, we got completely caught up, which is what's supposed to happen. It's fantastic. But, yes, I can't let you go before you kick off our mixtape. Our theme tonight is songs, just all things big. So songs about things that are big, with the word big in the title. Yeah. What do you bring us tonight?
0: It's a song, from David Bowie.
1: Mm-hmm.
0: I forgot the name of it, but...
1: It has big in it.
0: Yes.
1: She'll drive the big car, right?
0: She'll drive the big
1: car.
0: That's
1: the one.
0: That's the name of the song.
1: Good on you, Milad.
0: Yes.
1: Thank you so much. Yes. And here's Bowie with She'll Drive the Big Car. Milad, thanks so much for your time.
0: Thanks.
1: Milad Hagani, Associate Professor and Principal Fellow in Urban Risk and Resilience at the University of Melbourne, and one of those behind that study he was talking to us about with regard to these big cars and safety. All right, a few suggestions have come in for our mixtape, which is really good to see. All things big, so things that are big is the mixtape theme tonight. Let's kick off with Milad's suggestion, Bowie's She'll Drive the Big Car.

0: And David Bowie there she'll drive the big car, kicking off our mixtape tonight. Our theme, big. That's it. Songs about things that are big, songs with the word big in the title. Keep your song suggestions coming. 0467 922 702.
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0: And on the text line, a texter asks, Big Me by the Foo Fighters. Thank you.

The Foo Fighters there with Big Me to Jess from Melanie on the text line saying Big Jet Plane by Angus and Julia Stone, Australian sibling singer-songwriters. Thank you, Jess.

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0: And Elizabeth on the text line says, big girls don't cry, the Four Seasons. This will fit the big

I love a bit of Four Seasons on weekend evenings. Big Girls Don't Cry, to add to our awesome playlist that we are curating this evening. To what are we going to next? We're going to Joni Mitchell next with Big Yellow Taxi. Thank you, Texter, for bringing that to us tonight.

There's East Journey there with Bright Lights, Big City, wrapping up tonight's mixtape with Belinda Carlisle. Big, big love. Well, a bit of it anyway. Squeeze it in for the news.

0: Belinda Carlisle there with Big Big Love, wrapping up our mixtape. Thank you. An excellent playlist we have put together yet again tonight. News is next. Then we're going to talk about peptides and find out what all the hype's about.
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5: ABC News with Melanie Scott. At least three students have been killed in a school shooting in the southern Philippines, including a suspected teenage gunman. Southeast Asia correspondent Tim Swanston reports.
6: Provincial officials said three students, including the 16-year-old suspected gunman, were killed in the shooting at a school in the Philippines province of South Cotabato on the island of Mindanao. Eight others have been injured. The local mayor said the student opened fire after lunchtime, shooting 10 students before he reportedly died by suicide. There have been two other fatal school shooting incidents since June in the Philippines, where school shootings are usually rare. The lawyer

0: purposes. His lawyer, Surat Pongan, estimates the case could take between 6 to 8 months.
1: According to Simon's statement today, he denies all charges. We will proceed with witness examination in accordance with the defence's duties to ensure fairness for the defendant.
0: A Senate inquiry into Australia's youth justice system has called for national minimum standards for how authorities should manage young people in contact with the law. The final report released today found 4 out of 5 children in detention are being held on remand and that First Nations children are vastly overrepresented in custody. It calls for a national child and community safety task force to ensure reforms are consistent across states and territories and a national education campaign on youth crime data. Committee member Senator Lydia Thorpe is urging the federal government to implement minimum standards.
2: We need action now to keep all children out of prison and end these abusive practices and invest in community-controlled solutions that keep children safe in family, community and country.
0: A man has been given a prison sentence for driving his utility into a Perth home and trying to set the vehicle on fire. David Webber with the story.
3: In September 2024, Daniel Jarrus Bell was involved in an argument at the Palmyra home and was asked to leave after he hit his brother's partner. Bell later told family members he was going to ram the house with his vehicle and set it on fire. When Bell carried out the threat, he used petrol to set the utility tray alight, but the blaze was put out by his father, who'd followed him. The Supreme Court heard his brother's partner was pinned under the front of the vehicle. Her infant daughter and grandparents were in the house. Bell had pleaded guilty to doing an act likely to endanger life or safety. He was sentenced to 7 years and must serve 5 before being eligible for parole.
0: Officials in Pakistan say at least 16 people have been killed in a bombing in the country's northwest. The powerful explosive was set off at a mosque near a building housing police officers at the KPK province. At least 30 others have been injured, most of whom were worshippers. Prime Minister Shahbaz Sharif has condemned the attack and expressed his sorrow over the casualties. Cronulla Sharks coach Craig Fitzgibbons says he learnt plenty from Roosters coach Trent Robinson, but denies he is a clone of his former boss. Fitzgibbons spent a decade under Robinson at the Roosters and will lead the Sharks against the Tricolours in a semi-final tomorrow night. The Cronulla coach says he has developed his own style.
4: No,

0: American billionaire investor Warren Buffett has stepped down from his role as chairman of finance company Berkshire Hathaway. The 96-year-old has been in the position for more than 50 years, but will now take on the role of chairman emeritus. His son, Howard Buffett, will become the company's new chairman. Howard has served as a Berkshire Hathaway board member since 1993. This is ABC News. We'll have more news in half an hour. 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
2: Hello, I hope you're enjoying your Friday night, wherever we may find you across the country. Have you heard of peptides? If so, do you use them? I've heard of them, but if you ask me to sort of tell you what they are, honestly, I couldn't tell you. And there's a lot of hype around them at the moment. So we're going to find out what peptides are in a tick and why the hype. Then we're heading out to the cinema with our resident movie man, Ihab Rashid, and also kind of staying at home too this weekend, taking a look at what's new to watch. And then, of course, tech news with Dr. Erica Mealy. I think she's lined up a Just Because They Can, They Have tech segment for us tonight. Good fun.
1: Evenings.
2: So, yeah, do you use peptides? If you do, what do you use them for? Give me a call on 1300 800 222, or you can send me a text on

0: 0467 922 702. They seem to be everywhere at the moment, and people are using them for everything from improving their skin to losing weight. But how effective are they? Dr. Ian Musgrave is a senior lecturer in pharmacology from Adelaide University. He joins us now to explain. Ian, what is the definition of a peptide?
1: A peptide is any short string of amino acids that falls short of being a full-sized protein. Peptides are very important in our body. A lot of hormones in our bodies are peptides. The most famous one, of course, is insulin. I'm sure everybody's heard of insulin. It's critical for glucose metabolism. And if you have type 1 diabetes, you need to inject insulin in order to basically stay alive. A lot of the hype comes around a group of peptides that are considered as performance and image enhancing drugs. So you mentioned weight loss, you mentioned skin, yeah, and muscle and tissue repair. So there's a lot of peptides that are being used for these purposes. Now, some of them may very well work, and some of them don't. Mm-hmm. So, for example, there's a peptide called AOD9604. It's been widely used for weight loss. It works great in test tubes. It utterly fails in humans. So, but it's still being used to this day.
0: Fails in humans, but it's still being used.
1: In humans, yes.
0: Okay, it's not being used.
1: It works great in test tubes, but not in humans.
0: Got it. So, go on. No, please.
1: There's a number of other ones where it'll work in test tubes and possibly in some animal experiments, but there's no evidence it works at all in humans. A lot of the issues have come around a group of peptides that really do work. You may be familiar with semaglutide, which is it's a great drug for type 2 diabetes, but it's been really taken over because it causes actual weight loss. It's one of the few drugs that actually causes real weight loss. And all of a sudden, people who would never inject a drug in their lives are suddenly injecting semaglutide to the extent that we still haven't got enough semaglutide production for people with type 2 diabetes who need it.
0: Yeah, well, this is reminding me of, so what's the difference then, or like how does a peptide differ from like a GLP-1, like Ozempic then?
1: That is Ozempic. I'm using its real name, sorry.
0: Sorry, say again. No, say it again.
1: That is a GLP-1 agonist. It's its real name. I'm not using the trade name.
0: Oh, so you're saying that GLP-1, not Ozempic.
1: No, Ozempic is a GLP-1 agonist.
0: Okay, but you're saying I'm not using... Yep. Oh, because I just wanted to make sure I'm saying it correctly as well. So what did you say?
1: Yeah,
0: what did I say that you didn't say?
1: Yeah, the semaglutide is Ozempic.
0: Okay, gotcha.
1: But it's just that's its real name compared to what's being sold as.
0: Okay. So what's the difference?
1: So the difference is pharmacologists being picky about nomenclature.
0: Oh.
1: Yeah.
0: Is that it?
1: Yeah. So that's why we say paracetamol rather than the trade names that paracetamol is used under.
0: Right. So
1: yeah.
0: No diff.
1: Yeah. Yeah. Well, it works. It is one that works. But you may have heard of the young man who had his larynx, esophagus burst after repeatedly vomiting, after taking what he thought was a different peptide, retirotide, which I'll talk about in a moment. But in fact, it was fake retirotide. It was a huge amount of semaglutide, which we gave him a massive overdose, which resulted in him continuously vomiting to the extent that his esophagus burst.
0: Wow. Okay. And we will get to those safety concerns in a moment because, you're right, and that is one of those cases. Can you talk to me a little bit more, Ian, please, about how peptides are administered?
1: Well, peptides are generally administered by injection.
0: Okay.
1: Because they're mini proteins and your gastrointestinal tract is designed to break down proteins, the peptides will be broken down in your stomach and intestines. This is why we don't have pills for insulin and why it has to be given by injection.
0: Yeah.
1: So with one exception, which is a small copper binding peptide, which is smeared on the skin, they're all injected.
0: Are they TGA approved, Ian?
1: No.
0: Ah.
1: No, they are not. Let me say, semaglutide is TGA approved, but the ones that are being taken as the performance enhancing and performance and image enhancing drugs is not TGA approved. These are counterfeit under the counter peptides, illicit peptides, and I'll discuss why that's a big problem shortly, which you were flagging. They're not approved because there is no evidence that they work, except for
0: semaglutide
1: for weight loss, or body repair.
0: What do you mean by body repair, Ian?
1: There's some peptides which, at least in animals, can increase the rate of wound repair.
0: In what repair? Sorry.
1: Wound repair.
0: Oh, wound. Gotcha. Yes.
1: Yeah,
0: okay,
1: so,
0: right.
1: So if you tear a muscle, for example, they appear to make healing faster in animal models.
0: Right.
1: But in humans, we don't know because all the clinical trials that they were tried in were abandoned. Now, this is a bit of a problem. If you're a clinical trial of something that could really seriously repair tissue injury is abandoned and not reported, this suggests something seriously went wrong.
0: Okay.
1: Yes.
0: So, Ian, where are people getting them from? You said, you know, they're not TGA approved, mainly by injection. They're illicit peptides. So, where are people getting them?
1: From internet suppliers or from people who have imported them illicitly from overseas.
0: Right.
1: This has been a big problem for example, in a lot of sports where a range of drugs that have been banned are being smuggled into Australia in one way or another. It's very hard to, when you're buying things on the internet, it's very hard for a border force to check everything that's coming in the mail and intercept these things.
0: Mm. Yeah. I'm speaking with Dr. Ian Musgrave, a senior lecturer in pharmacology from Adelaide University, and he's here talking peptides. Have you used them? 1-300-800-222 is the number to call if you have any questions or want to join the conversation. We'll talking more about the safety side of things and the side effects in just a tick as well.
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0: So, Ian, you were saying earlier about the case that the TGA this week issued an alert after that case where someone using these peptides tore their esophagus. How does this happen, and what are some of the other risks associated?
1: Well, in that particular case, the bottle of peptide that they got, which was labelled as retriatide, which is another weight loss peptide, which I'll discuss in just a moment, but it didn't contain retriatide. It contained a huge overdose of semaglutide, the Ozempic. And so one of the serious side effects of of semaglutide, his gastrointestinal disorders with his huge overdose.

0: it caused them to vomit endlessly, causing damage. And now this is when you're buying a drug in Australia, it has to be approved by the TGA.
1: Yeah.
0: And when it's approved, the approval has to be, A, does it do what it does, what it says it does? Does it have, what are the side effects? Are they known? Are they serious? And you, they also have to be manufactured under a very strict protocol, so that what's in the bottle is what it is, what it says, and that there are no impurities, or at least the impurities are below a threshold that could cause potentially harm. When you're buying something from on the internet, there is no guarantee that what you get in the bottle is the thing you ordered, that the concentration is the concentration you ordered, and it's not contaminated with things. A recent study looked at peptides that have been bought from internet suppliers, and found that the concentrations varied hugely, again, from levels that were fractions of what they were supposed to be to more than what was supposed to be, and could be contaminated with other chemicals, heavy metals, and all sorts of things. So when you're purchasing these things online, even though they may say this is a research-grade peptide, it may very well be a real research-grade peptide, but you don't know what else is in there. So some of the peptides, when they're synthesized, if some of the traces of the synthetic chemicals are left behind, they will cause can cause severe damage. Now, we've just had our seventh case of acute liver injury using the peptide retriptide. And in clinical trials, people haven't seen liver injury, so it suggests that these things are not only does it not have the right concentration of retriptide, but it sounds like it's contaminated with something else.
1: So, do the negative side effects differ depending on the type of peptide being used?
0: The negative side effects can be either the actual side effects of the peptide itself, which may be exaggerated because you've got the wrong dose, or it may be due to the fact that you haven't got the actual peptide in there, you've got something else, or it may be due to the contaminant. So you see a broad spectrum of different side effects, ranging from the extreme vomiting seen in that young man to the liver injury seen in the seven cases in Victoria. Someone's also had cardiac problems from these peptides. So you can't predict well in advance what side effects you're going to have from these illicit substances, because you have no real idea what's in them.
1: Ian, do you think more needs to be done to regulate these products?
0: The whole point is that they're not regulated at the moment because they're all illicit. It's a big issue, is how can we stop illicit materials, illicit drugs of any sort, getting into Australia, and making... So the first thing we have to do is make people aware that these peptides, some don't work, some have may have serious side effects, some do work, but because you're getting them from sources which do not comply with good manufacturing practice, can have anything in it and can cause serious damage. And we need that education and reach out to people to make sure that they understand the difference between a regulated product and these illicit products. Now, this may be a problem because some people, especially in athletes or bodybuilders, may be willing to balance the chance that they'll have a serious effect from these drugs against the perceived benefits of weight loss, improved body definition and things like that.
1: Yeah. So what advice, Ian, would you give to someone who was considering trying peptides?
0: Don't. Look, things like semaglutide and retriptide, these things work, but they're drugs. They're proper drugs that if you need them, you need to get a prescription so a medical professional can evaluate you and your

0: progress on them. Retiratide isn't approved yet in Australia, but all indications are that it will be, because it's incredibly effective, and it will be a game changer for type 2 diabetics. Mm. But if you're buying stuff online, no matter whether it says this is a research product which is 98% pure, you have no idea if this is true.
1: Yeah.
0: And I've come across groups which have said, yes, we've got a certificate of protection of purity, and you go and look at the certificate of purity, and it doesn't exist. They're scamming you.
1: Yeah. Okay.
0: Yeah, and because people really want weight loss, and these things,
1: these
0: things probably manufactured, they'll take the risk, and the risk is quite serious with the illicit manufacturers. And but as I said, it's very difficult. It's, these packets coming in the mail, Border Force can't really check every single packet that's coming in. They have been very good in picking up lots of illicit peptides trying to come into Australia, and other illicit drugs like illicit steroids.
1: Yes,
0: but it's a huge job, and they've got lots of other things that they're trying to stop at the same time, and things will slip through the cracks. So, at the level of the consumer, be aware if it's not a TGA-approved medication, if it's coming from the internet, there are too many groups out there who say this is a research peptide, and they've just made any old guff up in a test tube, and you can do yourself serious harm.
1: Okay. Dr. Ian Musgrave, good to talk to you and good to learn from you as well. Thanks for your time on Weekend Evenings.
0: It's a pleasure.
1: Dr. Ian Musgrave, Senior Lecturer in Pharmacology from Adelaide University. Coming up, we're going to be joined by our resident film and TV enthusiast, Ehab Rashid, for a look at what's on the big and small screen this weekend.
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2: With Ehab Rashid.
1: Big hi to you, Ehab. You've been busy watching stuff. You're always
5: big
1: busy
5: hi right
1: stuff.
5: Back to you, Sareen. Yes, been very busy this week. So yeah, can't wait to get into the titles today.
1: Yeah, you're taking us to the cinema a couple of times, and then you're going to talk about a dramedy that's come out on ABC iView. So that one, I reckon you've saved the best till last, because it's got to do with dogs, and I know you're of course it's you. So let's start on the big screen. Tell us about this. I don't know. Is this the new edition of Resident Evil?
5: This is a Resident Evil film. It is not an addition to the films that have already been released. Anyone who knows, there's been about 8 Resident Evil movies released over time. It's been a while since the last one, the Raccoon City one. This is a brand new take from director Zach Cregger, who is the writer-director of Weapons, one of my favorite films from last year, and Barbarian. So exciting filmmaker, and he actually approached PlayStation with his own take of this movie. He was a big fan of it growing up. He was a big gamer, and video game adaptations don't usually turn out that great critically or financially. They don't usually make that much of a
1: Yeah, you got
5: splash.
1: Me thinking. Assassin's Creed comes to mind. Mortal Kombat.
5: Some really bad ones. Like the Mortal
1: Street
5: Kombat
1: Street Fighter.
5: Ones,
1: do you remember Street Fighter with Van Damme?
5: I do. That was a disaster. Even though it's a little cult classic now, there is a new Street Fighter coming out soon, which is a bit more to the game. But this film here, it does have elements of the game, but it's a pretty original take from the director, as I mentioned, Zach Cregger. It stars Austin Abrams. People know him from Euphoria. He was also a great in a film called Wolves with Brad Pitt and George Clooney. And he's actually in a movie coming out later this year called Whalefall. If you haven't seen that trailer, I suggest you go out, check that out. Quite an interesting premise for a movie. But here he plays a hospital courier who needs to take something from one hospital to another in Raccoon City. And the way this movie unfolds, it starts off as a you're thinking you're going in to see a horror, because anyone who knows Resident Evil knows that, that it's about zombies or some kind of infection that takes over people, and you're kind of dumped into it with a survival kit and you kind of try to make your way through. Here, he's kind of taken a very ordinary guy, the Abrams character, doesn't give him anything to kind of fend himself with, and just puts him out in this world. And this film movie is relentless with what happens to poor Austin. And look, there are moments where I'm watching it going, dude, you can't, why are you doing that? Why are you doing that? And obviously the answer is, if he didn't, the movie would end early. And that's why not why we're here. So the decisions made are for the entertainment of the audience. And it does have a lot of horror in there, but a lot of comedy. I was actually surprised by how much I was laughing in this movie. And he understands that for the way the tension of the horror to be really effective, you kind of interlace some comedy throughout. And as you're watching this, you just can't help but see how much fun the filmmaker's having with the escalating situations that are happening to poor Austin's character. It's a lot of fun. It is the kind of movie that is more fun when you watch it with a crowd, because you all react to the same things and the jump scares are fantastic. Mm-hmm. The way he makes films is the way he sets up a shot, the way the camera is positioned, the way the music and everything plays is so you will have the best reaction to what's about to happen on the screen. And it's only 95 minutes, or just a touch over 90 minutes. And it's breakneck speed. It's right from the start go, where he's put on this kind of mission to take this package to the hospital. All the encounters that he's going through, something's off, something's wrong. He reacts kind of weirdly, like I said, but as I mentioned, that's what makes the movie so fun, is spending time with him as he goes through this all the obstacles that pop out his way. It's violent, it's kind of gross, but all in the funnest possible way. The reason you like movies like this, fans of Evil Dead, Tucker and Dale, there's all these great horror comedies out there, and this is a great addition to it. I thought it was a lot of fun. It's a great adaptation of the premise of the game, with a few different kind of flourishes thrown in by the filmmaker. And this is definitely a signature, like his type of filmmaking. It's reminiscent of the other two films that he's done. And so far, from the reaction that I've seen online, there's been great feedback. Like, the word of mouth of this has been a lot of fun. And when I was leaving the cinema, all I was hearing was people talking about the scares and how much, how you're on the edge of your seat and how anxious you are with some of the jump scares that are about to come out. So yeah, it's fun. It's a monster movie. It doesn't take itself too seriously, and great movie to eat popcorn to.
1: All right, let's hear a little of the trailer of Resident Evil.
6: Hello? There's an emergency here. I was wondering if I could use your phone.
7: Michelle, leave a message.
8: Hey, baby, I'm really sorry that we got disconnected earlier. Some things have happened, and I can't get a hold of police. Bullets. Could you just call me back on this number, please? I love you.
1: All right, Resident Evil, if you're keen, that's on the big screen. You want to watch that one this weekend. So we're staying on the big screen. You're giving us this is a survival adventure. We got Ethan Hawke, gosh, been a while, and Russell Crowe. Tell us about The Wait.
5: So, yeah, this is a newly made, deliberately trying to make it feel like an old school adventure, but it's a newly made Hollywood film. It's called The Wait, as I mentioned. It came out in cinemas last week. It is the first film from director Padraic McKinley, and I was very disappointed with myself that I wasn't more aware of this movie when it came out.
1: No, I haven't heard of it,
5: I hadn't heard of it. I went out and gave it a go because, look, I love Ethan Hawke. All his movies, he's usually pretty great in some elements. His performance is always awesome. But Russell Crowe's in this as well. But the premise of the story is what really hooked me. It reminded me of a great movie done by William Friedkin in the 70s called Sorcerer, where the main premise was a group of individuals are trying to transport some dynamite across a rainforest. And it's an amazingly tense movie. This film has kind of a similar premise. Ethan Hawke plays a World War II veteran. This is set in 1933 during the Depression times. Roosevelt's the president of the US, and he has been wrongfully convicted of a crime and separated from his daughter very early on in the movie. He gets sent to this kind of camp where they work off their time. And right there, Russell Crowe is the manager of this camp. And he kind of takes a shine to Ethan Hawke's character.

0: character through some basically through some things that pop up while he's there, makes him trust the Ethan Hawke character.
1: Okay.
0: And he puts him up for this job that will basically cut his prison sentence from 6 months to one if he can do this little task that he's going to put him to.
2: Mm.
0: And that is to transport about 60 pounds of gold across the rainforest. Because during this time, actually, in 1933, when this happened, Roosevelt had basically said, look, anyone who's got gold is not allowed to hoard it anymore. Basically, the government's going to come in, surprise, surprise, and basically take what they want. They go, there's no more hoarding. The government's made the call, and if you got gold, we're taking it from you. And a lot of the people that have been prospecting are like, no, we're not giving the government that. So we're going to sneak it out and transport it another way, but it's got to be done undercover.
1: Mm.
0: So they take these, Ethan Hawke brings together three men that he's gotten to know at the camp, and they go off on this adventure to move this gold. And that's where the fun really starts, because they're out in the elements. You don't know what's going to happen. The things that could pop up when they're transporting that much heavy gold across the rainforest, the people they might run into, the obstacles they might encounter. It's very tense. It's a very well-made old school Hollywood adventure. I was not expecting to enjoy it as much as I did. I thought this was going to might have been a slow drama, but that's not what this is at all.
1: Oh,
0: the way
1: okay.
0: the pace of the movie, how it goes, the soundtrack, the score, the performances are top notch. Especially Russell Crowe. He's not in it that much. He's definitely a supporting actor, but when he's on the screen with Ethan Hawke, electric. Like, you just can't help but take. And it's written in an old school kind of a Western way, where these guys are on a mission and they've got to go through all these things, and it's so tense. Like, imagine trying to cross a wooden bridge with so much weight of gold. How do they get past that? How do they get past rivers? How do they get past the notions of the men that are thinking, hey, do I want to steal this gold?
1: Yeah.
0: Do I really want to keep doing this? And you're dealing with men, you're dealing with the elements, and you're dealing with this clock of wanting to see Ethan Hawke get back to his daughter, because that's what the whole movie's about. He's trying to get back to his daughter. You love his character, the way he his stoic performance is reminiscent of those old school, you know, Paul Newman, quiet, you know, just a quiet dignity, the way he's going through, and he's smart. The way he deals with situations throughout the movie are fun and interesting. And it's just a very entertaining yarn. It's so well done. I highly recommend it. Probably will be out of cinemas in the next couple of weeks, but it will be in streaming very, very soon. Keep an eye out for this. The poster art is gorgeous.
1: Yeah, and the poster art's really good. I look at that.
0: Isn't it really,
1: it's
0: nice?
1: Really good. But yeah, but definitely worth if you want to catch it on the big screen. So what were you going to say?
0: Beautiful on the big screen, but it will be a streaming hit. I think when a lot of people get to see this, the reviews that I've seen online have been mostly from critics. It's on like on a 93, I think, on Rotten Tomatoes.
1: Mm.
0: So yeah, it's home run of a classic, well-told story. And I can't wait to see what this director will do next. I mentioned this was his first time, and I'll definitely be keeping an eye out for his next movie for sure.
1: All right, let's hear a little of the trailer of The Weight.
3: See this?
4: Come on.
3: This gold is trouble. There are a lot of desperate folk who think this gold ought to belong to them. That ain't happening on my watch. You men are going to march it across the wilderness before anybody even notices it's gone. But if any of it goes missing, well, then you got trouble.
1: All right, The Weight is in cinemas now. If you want to check that one out this weekend, you can't wait. You don't want to wait for it to go to streaming, but let us go to streaming now. Tell us about Dog Park. Sorry, this is on ABC iView. It's a comedy drama. Dramedy or whatever they call it. Yeah.
0: Dramedy, yeah.
1: Yeah.
0: I was looking for a third title to discuss today, and I did some quick searching. Jumped on the ABC app and Dog Park. So that spoke to me obviously by the title. You
1: indeed
0: know,
1: it did.
0: I love dogs. And I just put it on to, you know, see if I enjoy it. And I was hooked in within the first episode. There are six episodes all up. You can watch the whole thing in one sitting. It's a very easy watch, 30-minute episodes. And it is the story of a individual who is going through kind of like a tough time. His name's Roland. He's married to Brooke Satchel, one of my favorite Aussie actors.
1: Oh, my goodness. Yep.
0: Yeah, she was in Mr. In Between. She was fantastic in that. She plays the wife of Roland, and marriage is kind of on the rocks. She's going away to America to work for a month, and you find out pretty early on that Roland

0: and is kind of like a curmudgeon. He doesn't see the joys in things. And there's a new dog in the house as well, you know, called Lilith, I believe the dog's name was. And he doesn't want to take her for walks. He doesn't want to do anything about, you know, with the dog. He's basically depressed about the fact that his wife's gone overseas and he's at home with his daughter, who's kind of also giving him grief. And one day he just decides he's kind of given up on life a little bit. He's a curmudgeon. Then one day he's looking for the dog. He can't seem to find her. And he looks on his phone on the app to see where she's gone. He found out that she's just gone to a dog park, just out of nowhere. He didn't know what happened. Called his daughter, go, what happened to the dog? Oh, someone came and picked her up to take her to the dog park. And he had no idea about this person. He ends up following. And he goes to meet this group of people at this dog park who are basically like a makeshift family. They've all got their own issue. And that's where the drama and the comedy comes from, when you get to meet these people. The dogs are just like a precursor to get the drama going, get the people out there. And Serene, I don't know what it is with me, but when I see things, when I watch movies with, you know, family and, you know, people and drama happens and tragedy, I'm not that emotional. But when I see anything to do with dogs, Serene, I'm not going to tell how many times I welled up watching this show. I can't help it. I'm watching it going, yes, that's why. And one thing I did notice about the show is elements of myself that I found in this character, which I was like, oh, no, I act like that. I do what this guy does. He's basically complaining about life. And if it wasn't for my dog, I'd be a statistic. I'd know that. So I know the fact that my dog, the kind of virtue that I get from it. And this show really speaks to that as well. It shows that no matter what you think about life, what you kind of really need is just connection. And he's lonely. He doesn't know what he's doing. He's feeling like life is getting away from him. His wife's going off on this new adventure. Elements throughout the show are happening where she might be gone for longer than a month, and he's getting more depressed about that. But the people at this dog park, they refuse to let him basically turn full Scrooge, basically. They're saying like, no, no, you need to come out. And he's doing his best to kind of resist it. And that is where you're getting a lot of the, dude, just go with it. Why aren't you kind of letting this happen to you? It's good for you, but he doesn't see it. He's, you know, he needs to be hit over the head with it. And I got really hooked into the storyline, especially with the characters that are all involved and that he meets at the dog park. I don't want to tell you what everyone is doing, but you get to learn a lot about their history and how their dogs relate to them and how important they are in their lives. And it's just a great message and a great fun Aussie production. They do it really well. I'm fully expecting a season two. I haven't looked up if there's going to be a season two for it, but the way the show ends, I definitely think there's going to be a second season, hopefully.
1: All right.
0: And yeah, just a great feel good at times, feel worse at other times show that, just gives you some great entertainment for 3 hours. Six episodes. It goes by very quickly. And it's a great little gem on ABC, Ivy. It was really good.
1: Here's a little bit from the show about how people can find community in unexpected places.
2: So can I just ask, Pamela doesn't have a dog? Well, she does. She doesn't. She does. She does. Why would she come to a dog park if she didn't have to?
3: Roland, I've met some unobservant people in my time.
2: She doesn't.
3: But you take the cake.
2: It's a dog cake.
3: Pamela is by herself. She had no one in the whole city. And she always came to the park and she'd ask people if she could pat their dogs. And actually it was Emma who noticed her the first time trying to make contact. And she kept coming. And she's been with us ever since.
1: Dog Park is on ABC iView if you want to check that one out. Ehab, as always, a great mixed bag. Thank you for all that you bring us. Enjoy your weekend and we'll wait and see what you've watched and what you'll bring us next week. Hang on, little preview. Won't one of your titles next week also be about a dog?
0: It will be, yes, 100%. There is a new Brad Pitt movie coming out next week with a dog. And, I cannot wait to talk about that movie.
1: We'll have to wait till next.
0: I apologize in advance for how much I'm going to blush about it. Gush about this movie.
1: We'll wait for next Friday for that one. Have a great weekend, Ehab. Thank you. Tech news is next. We'll get our update with our wonderful, wacky, wonderful, she's just wonderful, Dr. Erica Mealy.
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1: Alrighty, let's get our tech news update from our wonderful Dr. Erica Mealy, computer science lecturer at UniSC. And it looks like, Erica, you have compiled a bit of a just because they can, they did special this evening.
8: They did. I mean, it's been very heavy in our news, and there was just such a wonderful collection of weirdness in the tech world that I felt that why not just lean into it and just do a collection of some of the weirdest things I could find online this week?
1: Yeah, let's do that. Let's start with this fly's brain that has been trained to be able to play video games.
8: There's a collection of things. So Google Research in the last sort of fortnight-ish have actually managed to fully map all of the neurons inside a fruit fly's brain, both a male and a female one. So what the world, of course, has done, because some of our AI technology is built on the basic concept of a neuron, like in our brain, is they've now taken that map and turned it into a learning network. So it's kind of like an AI, but it's mimicking the fruit fly's brain. And it went very quickly from, hey, cool, we can make the fruit fly learn, like sort of simulation learn things, to let's make it play Doom. Let's have it play Super Mario. And then let's use it to create headlines for the news and see what the latest that the fruit fly has come up with. So the poor old fruit fly. But yes, they've actually taken this really sophisticated, it's 165,000 neurons that they're looking at, and built it into this software tool. So 165,112 neurons. And they've taken it and then trained it in certain ways. And so they apply stimulus, much like our, you know, dopamine and all those kinds of things work on our real brains. So for Doom, when you die or do something bad, then you get a negative stimulus. But if you do something good, you get a positive stimulus. So they've taught this system to actually, you know, play Doom. It was up to level 6,000.
1: I was
8: going to
1: say, how did it fare playing Doom and Super Mario?
8: They said it was not doing all that great, it was on round 6,000. So it had died 6,385 times. Not up to, but it had died that many times.
1: Right. Okay. That answers that.
8: That does it. Yeah. It was not particularly great at it. I mean, that could also be how we were coding it, or the fact that that structure was never built to play a first-person shooting game.
1: I think that's fair to say after 6,000 rounds.
8: Yes, but interestingly, it is similar to how we do train some of our AIs, in the sense that we give it a virtual environment and we use reinforcement learning, which is exactly what you think it is. So we know when we are trying to teach our pets how to do something, you're like, oh, here, very good, here's a treat. It's essentially the same thing we do with our AIs, which is the same kind of thing they have been failing to do with the fruit fly brain. And it's like, well, that's a positive reinforcement, or sometimes you do the negative, which, you know, we never do with living animals and children or anything anymore. We don't do negative reinforcement. We're not about the punishment. But you can use the positive learning in the same way that so all of this learning theory we've built and psychology we've built over all these years is actually how we're training these models now. Suffice to say, it didn't do a great job on Doom. It's also been playing Minecraft. The difference was that the model they've used to play Super Mario 64 and Doom was the male fruit fly brain. A YouTuber has actually put it in Minecraft, but used Princeton University's version, which is actually a female fruit fly brain.
1: Let me guess. Which has,
8: Well, they haven't necessarily talked about how they haven't compared them, I think. One used exactly one and one used the other. Yeah. But interestingly, when they've mapped it out, there's a different number of neurons between the male and female brain of the fruit fly. Mm-hmm. But yeah, we're a long way off being able to map the scale of a human brain. Orders, many orders of magnitude bigger. But the things that we can learn from this really do point a lot to what we can start learning about other brains and how they behave. Yeah. But I think the interesting part of the one, so they've made pitch fly.
1: Yeah, I was going to say how to go with headlines.
8: The headlines. So pitch fly, so Wired is a tech mag that I often pull things from. And so they've made pitch fly, Wired's latest editorial recruit. But it's come up with some absolute crackers, like everyone wants cooking, but no one has solved Trump. The one I did today, legal issues could be our best defense against crime, which I feel like that's a, well, thanks for that, Captain Obvious. the oral history of the moment hacking met Minnesota. The oral history of when hacking met Minnesota. And what the data gets wrong about data. I don't know it's going to take any editor's jobs at this stage.
1: not yet.
8: Certainly.
1: God.
8: No, not quite there. But it's trying hard. It's obviously playing, looking at.
1: Yeah, this is, what is it called? The sandpit? Like, you know, you say virtual world, like when you put things in a, like, you know, software program.
8: Oh, yeah, yeah. We also, or a digital twin, yeah. We sometimes call them.
1: Ah,
8: yeah.
1: Okay, right.
8: So, so some of these things, it's taking, you know, stories that have been actually published as well as, you know, key terms that are sort of trending online. So there's lots of ones that kind of lean into the future of something or the social and political of something or the legal issue of something. So, you know, will software survive Tesla? Was one of my other favorites. I'm like, I hope so. Yes. Elon Musk boom is hiding in the NASA bus.
1: Oh, it's all happening. It's all happening. staying on insects, can you please tell us how cyborg roaches are going to stab us with needles and whether we should be scared?
8: This sounds like a nightmare, doesn't it? Like we're coming up to Halloween.
1: But it's not actually.
8: And this.
1: Oh, no, we're losing you a little bit. Oh, my God, not a little bit. We've lost you. Hang on. Erica. Oh, dear. Maybe get her on the... All right, we're going to see if we can... We've lost Erica. All right, we're going to see if we can get Erica back. Give us a tick.
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1: All right, we've got Erica back. Erica,
8: yes.
1: Cyborg roaches.
8: Yes, I don't know what was happening then. Maybe there was some kind of cyborg trying to unplug my computer.
1: That's it.
8: or I just blame the internet. No, I was starting to say, because I can hear you and I'm like, I'm here. but this is actually a University of Queensland story.
1: Sweet.
8: So, yeah, some locals in my neck of the woods. And the idea is that they've... thinking about what happens in search and rescue and natural disasters and how hard it is to get rescuers into these small spaces, they've looked at it and gone, well, insects can go into really small spaces. Mm. So if we can, and they've made it a cyborg, and it's quite a horrifying picture, but they've
1: looking at
8: a cockroach. Yeah, it's a cockroach with a little tech backpack, including its little camera on top.
1: Yep.
8: And its little battery, and they can steer it. So the idea being that they can actually steer this little cockroach down to you. Then they can also look into spaces where perhaps humans or even, you know, our search animals and things like that or search robots that are a bit bigger wouldn't be able to get into. And the other one they've then been able to do is create a
10: little injection patch. So, you know, if you needed to have some kind of pain relief or, you know, some kind of treatment to make sure, you know, if it was a bio attack or something.

0: something, God forbid, might actually be able to deliver some of those really important and crucial types of medicines, perhaps something that might help blood clotting so people who have got a cut don't bleed out. Or so, yeah, there is, as much as it sounds like a terrible plot for, well, actually probably a very good plot for a scary horror movie, it's about how could we actually, you know, leverage what different animals and insects are good at to be able to help humans in the future.
1: Well, remember, I think it was a couple of weeks ago, we were talking about the carrier pigeons app, obviously for different reasons, but this does remind me of carrier pigeons, for instance, you know, using our, wildlife, training them. I mean, in this instance, obviously they can be used, but it's using the navigating through complex terrain. It's just give a heads up to the recipient that it's on the way and don't squish it.
0: Yeah, don't squish the life-saving cockroach.
1: That's
0: and
1: right.
0: But yeah, I mean, rather than trying to, you know, engineer our own minute little robots and all the challenges that brings, it's like, well, these are animals that are perfectly adapted to these situations. So can we use them
1: to help us?
0: Let's
1: piggyback off there.
0: Literally piggyback, yes.
1: Hey, it is pretty cool. And look, I mean, I try and have an appreciation for all the insects and appreciate them because they all have a place in the world without having sort of an emotional, you know, like spiders and even the mosquitoes bug me and flies. But I do get a bit when it comes to cockroaches, you know. So
0: looking
1: at them.
0: Yeah, I think many Australians share your
1: aversion. You reckon?
0: This particular person included.
1: Right, okay. It's the one, because I'll try not to kill insects when they're in my home if I don't have to. But cockroaches, I'm like, oh, dude. But looking at them like this with, you know, they've got the armour and they're like, they're all like rigged up and everything. I'm like, go you. It sends a different, it's sending me different vibes. It's good.
0: Yeah, I do wonder about the choice of cockroach. I wonder if it's based on that old wives' tale that, you know, they're the only things that's going to survive a nuclear attack or something like that.
1: Right.
0: But I think that the next most likely thing to get squished if you sent it in was if you could somehow do it with an eight-legged one. Like, I think everyone would be like, oh, heck no.
1: Yeah.
0: No, robo spiders.
1: No.
0: Because I think the cockroach would have to be a close second with that one.
1: That's it. I do want to talk about the Merriam-Webster Dictionary, but we are going to run out of time, but I really want to go to your last one because I have a beef with Pinterest. I do. Yeah. It's way too much AI slop.
0: It is now.
1: Okay.
0: It is.
1: So go on.
0: Well, no, the problem with Pinterest is it's added by people who find interesting. So problem is that there's just way too much slop.
1: That's right.
0: And it's just, that's why we're collecting so much slop. But yeah.
1: So, that's my beef with, Pinterest kind of got to say, no more AI images. Well, it depends. I'm talking strictly narrowly about, like, you know, when I'm looking for crochet projects.
0: Some of those photos, you're like, that has never been actually crocheted. We've been caught by a couple of those.
1: It does say it's an AI-generated image. What do you mean? How am I going to make that? Where's the pattern for that? What's happening? Anyway.
0: Or they put a pattern with it and it looks nothing like it.
1: That's right.
0: Like, you start the first row and you're like, this cannot become that. Like,
1: Erica, there's no pattern at all. It's just you can make this and you can make that. And I just, it's just sort of saturating the page. So what's this restyle about?
0: So
1: that has nothing to do
0: different
1: with what I'm talking about.
0: Well, no, it's kind of like when you are dreaming about how you could redecorate your home. The idea here is you could actually take a photo and then use Restyle, which is currently only available in the US and Canada, I believe, to use the AI to go, well, what if I put in a different lamp? What if I made my room look
1: design
0: bohemian? Yes. And so you can try out, in inverted commas, with the AI, different types of ways that you could update the room, different furniture you could look at. You can visualize the room. You could say, what would it look like if it were industrial? Or one of them is whimsical.
1: Yeah.
0: Or dopamine. I'm not sure
1: what's
0: dopamine styling is. Okay. I have no idea. Hopefully it would be very pleasing because I think that's what dopamine does, isn't it?
1: It's supposed to make you happy, right?
0: Center.
1: Yeah.
0: Yeah. Maybe it's a happy room.
1: Maybe.
0: So it's not really a new idea.

0: idea, but the fact that you could then connect it to some of your mood boards or whatever you've already got on Pinterest. So if you've got a collection of, oh, I really like this style of image or this style of room, can you get the tool to take that style and show you?
1: Oh, look, honestly, Erica, myself, I'd jump on this if this was, I really would because, I can't work off a blank canvas. I like to kind of go, well, what, you know, when I see it, it's like, no, I don't want that. Actually, you've given me this. This is a good start. Can we play with,
0: Yeah, which is where AI is good. Yeah, not quite. Yep. Try that again. Or do this a bit different. Yeah, I mean, it's a bit more advanced than the, you know, go to the, you know, the Mitre 10s and the Bunnings and whatever, and they've got to upload a photo of your room and we can change the paint colour. And it's clearly just gone. Everything this colour is suddenly this other colour. The shadows are all wrong and it's not really changing the room as you would like to. So,
1: that's right. And like you said, because it's with your mood boards that, you know, you've curated this over time perhaps and multiple mood boards and how you can play with it. It's interesting. I'm kind of going to watch this space when it comes to this one, but I still have my beef. On all
0: I think
1: of the
0: beef with the entire internet, right?
1: Oh God, it's just honestly with these AI images. It really has been because they did special, Erica. You have indeed delivered. Can't wait till a fortnight rolls around and see what else you bring us. Maybe we can roll over this Merriam-Webster dictionary with these 1,400 new definitions. That'll kind of be cool. Thanks so much, Erica.
0: Sounds great. And yeah, sorry about my technical issues. Nothing like a tech segment with tech issues.
1: Don't you love it? Have a great weekend and chat to you in a couple of weeks.
0: You too.
1: Thank you. The news is coming up very soon. Then it's Nightlife with Suzanne Hill. Suzanne, are you on Pinterest at all? Have you ever been?
2: No, yeah, I am not.
1: Not at all.
2: I'm a Pinterest free zone.
1: Okay.
2: All right. I don't know what that says about me.
1: That goes nothing. Absolutely nothing. You're just not on it. Yeah, not familiar with it. That's fine.
2: Don't do it.
1: No.
2: Anyway,
1: that leaves
2: right.
1: that there. Go ahead.
2: It does. Sorry for shutting down that,
1: that
2: conversation, Serene. Hey, we are going to start with a story tonight about some of the first Australian women who studied medicine in Australia. And they actually decided, you know what, we're just going to make a pact. They were sisters. We're never going to get married. If we have kids, we won't be able to go and become doctors. Yeah. It's quite a fabulous story, these sisters and what they achieved. We are also going to have a yarn next hour about accents. I recently came across something called the Mid-Atlantic accent. Are you familiar with it, Serene?
1: I am not.
2: All right. Well, you'll learn a bit more about it, but it was used in movies during a certain era to be a kind of halfway between an American and an English accent.
1: Now I do know what you're talking about.
2: Yeah. Mm. So I guess the idea was that no one would be offended by it and everyone could understand each other. But we're going to start by talking about the history of the Mid-Atlantic accent. And we're going to talk about what some of the hardest accents are to master with someone who's spent a lot of time coaching actors in, you know, American accents or getting other people to do Australian accents.
1: Oh, my goodness.
2: That should be fun.
1: It should be fun. I remember learning about this, something about our accent sits in the middle of our mouth, the British is at the back, and then the American accent's at the front. So it's easier for us Australians to do both. That's all I remember.
2: Well, we'll get more of a lesson and find out if all that is true. Sorry.
1: Nice one.
2: Okay, thanks.
1: Thanks, Suzanne. Here's the news.
3: ABC News with Melanie Scott. A shark has killed a man who was swimming off Sorrento Beach in Perth's north. Jasmine Hughes has the details.
4: Emergency services were called to the beach around 10:30 this morning to reports of a shark-related incident. The beach was closed and sirens sounded as onlookers gathered to find out what happened. Authorities conducted a wide-scale search along the coastline, confirming the man had died as a result of the attack. Witness Jackie Raypak, who was on the beach with her friend at the time, recalls feeling helpless as she saw blood in the water and a fin emerge.
5: Rather traumatised at that point. I think people just didn't really know what to do, to be honest.
4: Sorrento Beach remains closed to the public.
3: An explosion at a mosque in northwestern Pakistan has killed at least 16 people and wounded more than 30 others. The BBC's Caroline Davies reports.
6: According to the senior police official, the blast was caused by a vehicle loaded with explosives that rammed into a mosque during Friday prayers. A police official told the BBC that six attackers had been killed and an exchange of gunfire is still continuing between the attackers and security forces. AP news agents

0: Agency has said that two gunmen also attempted to enter the police compound and said that the mosque is close to a building housing police officers. A senior rescue official said that most of those wounded were worshippers. The injured have been taken to a nearby hospital.
1: At least three students have been killed in a shooting at a high school in the southern Philippines. Another eight people have sustained injuries after a 16-year-old student from Mindanao Bangas National High

0: deadly shooting. Japan is the latest country to raise interest rates to try to curb inflation, with its central bank pointing to the Middle East and increasing demand for AI. North Asia correspondent Natalie Whiting reports.
1: The Bank of Japan's decision to increase rates to 1.25% today was widely anticipated as a response to inflation fueled by high oil prices and a weak yen. Rates are at a 31-year high following decades of deflation and 0% rates. The central bank says there's a risk that underlying inflation rate would rise above the 2% target. It pointed to the impact of the situation in the Middle East, the increasing global demand for AI-related products, and various government measures. It's also indicated it will consider further rises. Natalie Whiting, ABC News, Tokyo.
0: The NRMA expects fuel prices to continue climbing as global oil supply continues to be impacted. An increase in fighting in the Middle East and strikes on key oil infrastructure has once again caused domestic petrol and diesel prices to spike this week. Petrol has spiked around 20 cents per litre, while diesel is expected to get even more expensive, says the NRMA's Peter Khoury.
2: The rate of the increase hopefully has slowed, but it's certainly heading in the wrong direction. Diesel's worse, obviously. Diesel's up towards the $2.70 markets, nowhere near the $3.30 that we were paying in April, but certainly a lot higher than what we were paying in July.
0: A pro-government demonstration is taking place on the streets of Iran, with hundreds of thousands of supporters seen marching through Tehran. The Sacrifice for Iran campaign is organised by the state. Demonstrators are marching between Imam Hussein Square and Inglab Square, carrying Iranian Hezbollah flags while chanting slogans against the US and Israel. Security forces in central Nigeria have opened fire on a group of protesters rallying against the death of detainees. A police commander has been detained after 37 teenagers were found dead 2 days after being taken into custody by paramilitary forces accused of illegal gold mining. Police say they may have fallen victim to a disease outbreak, but reports suggest they died of suffocation and insufficient ventilation. And Princess Diana's revenge dress has gone on display in London ahead of an auction later this year. Auction house Sotheby's expects the dress to fetch more than $420,000. The late Princess of Wales wore the strapless black silk evening dress to a party in London hours after her then estranged husband, now King Charles, admitted to committing adultery during their marriage. The dress will go under the hammer for the first time since 1997 this December. This is ABC News. We'll have more news in half an hour.
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7: Hello, nightlifers. Welcome to Friday night. I hope you've had a wonderful week. I hope you are ready to embrace all that we have on offer for you tonight. We are going to start with a story about some of the first Australian women who studied medicine in Australia and the challenges they faced along the way. And then in the second half of this hour, I'm keen to explore the story of this accent.
8: Mother, I thought you'd gone home ages ago.
9: I know I should have, but I've been having such a good time.
8: Everybody should have a good time.
7: Yeah, that's Katharine Hepburn, but what's the accent she's using? More on that and the question of how to teach accents to actors later this hour. I wonder if you've read anything by the Australian writer Holly Ringland. She's our guest in The Writers tonight in a literary lunch talking about her brand new book. There's a mighty challenge. Andrew will be joining in with us from the United States. And then right at the end of the show, When you or your spouse or partner was pregnant, I wonder if you had what we might call a working title for your unborn child that you used to refer to it before your child arrived and got its proper name. I've been hearing some quite entertaining names for children in utero lately, one belonging to our executive producer, Rose, who's going to tell you hers later on.

on. Maybe there's a story from your parents about how they referred to you before you were born. And I'm hoping you've got some good stories to share with me on that one right at the end of the show tonight.

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1: Well, our next guest tonight, Iola Matthews, grew up hearing about the pioneering pursuits of her great aunts, mostly from her father, who would refer to them with pride as blue stockings. I wonder if you're familiar with the term. At the end of the 19th century, it was a label given to women who chose a career over marriage and children, and those women were associated with dowdy, practical clothes rather than fashionable black silk stockings. Well, unusually for that time, three of Iola's great aunts, the Gregg sisters, Jane, Janet and Floss, made a pact never to marry or have children and instead to pursue a career in medicine and law. Jane and Janet Gregg were among the nation's first female doctors, and Floss was the first woman in Australia, the new nation, to practice law. Well, former journalist and author Iola Matthews has written a biography of these three women. It's called The Remarkable Gregg Sisters, and she joins us now. Hello, Iola. Welcome to Nightlife.
2: Thank you very much for having me.
1: Now, what else did your father say about his aunts, your great aunts, the blue stockings of the family when you were growing up?
2: Well, he knew them very well because they were always in and out of his house because my grandmother was the only one who married and had children. So he knew them very well, but he had very mixed feelings about them. He used to admire what they did and tell us that, you know, they were pioneers. But at the same time, he thought they would have been much happier if they'd married and have children, which was, you know, family life was the important thing to him. And so he wasn't sure they were quite real women. He liked women to be, you know, pretty and flirtatious and make a man feel good.
1: All right, well, let's talk a bit about the history of this family, Iola. The Gregg family arrived in Melbourne in 1889 from Scotland. So what kind of colony did they find themselves growing up in?
2: Well, Melbourne was absolutely booming in those days, which is why they came, partly why they came, also because the daughters could come to university here. But Melbourne, of course, because of the gold rush, had become one of the most richest cities in the world, and the exhibition buildings had been built for the Great Exhibition, and there were all these lovely 19th century buildings and cathedrals and so on. And they had steam trains, they had cable trams, and water pumped from the mountains up at Yan Yean. So, you know, it was really booming. But after a while, there was a crash. But when they came, it was still at the time of the boom.
1: Now, presumably, the girls didn't decide to get university educations, perhaps without someone pushing them or encouraging them. Was their father's decision to move to Australia partly so the girls might have the chance to go to university?
2: Yes, absolutely. Their father was working in the textile industry in Scotland, and he was a frustrated scholar who hadn't been able to go to university because of his need to work in the family business. And he wanted all his children. They had eight in the end, but two died. He wanted them all to go to university, and he didn't distinguish whether they were girls or boys. He believed in education for girls, which was quite unusual at the time. Even a bit earlier, Queen Victoria had denounced the idea, this mad, wicked folly of women's rights and women's education. You know, they should just be a helpmate for a man. And, you know, that was the idea. And he looked into whether his daughters could study medicine in Edinburgh, where they lived near there. And that was impossible. Some women had tried to, and they'd been sort of driven out by horrible treatment by the boys. And so then he looked at Melbourne, and he sent his younger brother to Melbourne to start a textile business there, and asked his brother to investigate if they could go to study medicine at Melbourne University. It was the only one in the day, of course, then. I think it was 1887, women had been allowed to enter the medical faculty for the first time. And so

0: that was quite exciting. So off they trotted in the, or off they sailed in the ship, and they came to Melbourne. And the girls, the two older girls, went to a high school before going to Melbourne University, and the others followed on.
1: I'm talking with Iola Matthews, a former Age journalist and author of The Remarkable Greg Sisters. So, Iola, I mean, I assume that they were just as keen on this project as their father was too. With, you know, did they have to be pushed, or were they like, "Yep, yeah, absolutely, we'll move to Melbourne, we'll study medicine, we'll study law"?
0: As far as I know, all five sisters, and you know, there were others besides the three more famous ones. They all believed in this pact. So the father must have been very, very influential. And we don't know much about the mother, but I suspect that she was the one who said to them, "Well, if you're going to have university degrees and careers, you better forget about marriage," because she'd had 10 children, two of whom died, and she ran a busy household. Her husband's business took him away a lot. So she would have known that it'd be almost impossible to combine both things. So those, the first two were the doctors. Then there was the Clara, who became my grandmother. Now, she ran a coaching college for university students after she studied science, but she fell in love. And they all said, no, you know, remember the pact, you can't possibly do that. Keep up your teaching and coaching." But so she waited 6 years before she finally broke the pact and married. And then the fifth sister was Stella Feeder, who studied law, did very well, would have had a great career, but alas, she got TB and died at 24.
1: So we had Jane and Janet who went to study medicine. Did Floss go to study medicine, or did she head straight into law?
0: No, she was younger and she went to law, and she said, "I couldn't have done medicine because my sisters had done that, so I had to do something."
1: She wanted to pioneer in her own way. So, what happened once once Jane and Janet had studied medicine, once they'd graduated?
0: Well, it's a good story because what happened was the Melbourne Hospital was now the Royal Melbourne, it was then the Melbourne Hospital, the biggest hospital in Melbourne, used to give an honorary position to a resident position to the six top students in the medical school. And amongst the six tops were Janet and another woman called Frieda Gamble. So the committee of the Melbourne Hospital looked at this and said, "Oh, we can't possibly have these women." So they decided they would takes two more men out of the after the sixth, the seventh, and eighth, but that would have knocked out Jane Gregg, who was number seven, and they were just ready to ride over the situation and let the women languish. So the Janet and Frieda, the two in the top six, decided to stick to their guns and refuse to go, and this became quite an issue in the local newspapers, the Age and the Argus of the day. And people were for and against whether they should be allowed. And eventually the committee met again and they said to the two women, "Well, look, as an experiment, we'll give you a go. You can be there for 1 year, but if there's any trouble whatsoever, this will never happen again." So they knew they had to be on their best behaviour. And they were. They behaved magnificently, did their job for the year. And at the end of the year, the committee called them back and said, "We know that you had a difficult time, but you did very well. And, you know, that, you know, congratulations." But it was interesting looking at the old newspapers because they were. Everybody was so gobsmacked that women would enter medicine. They called them the doctoresses, or they called them Miss Gregg or Miss Gamble, never Dr. Gregg or Dr. Gamble, even though they'd graduated. And the newspapers were so intrigued that they wrote almost every day about what they were doing in the hospital. So I was able to find out. It's a bit like our emergency wards now. You know, the people that came to the hospital were in dire straits. They were either, you know, they'd been bashed up or hurt themselves badly, or they were drunk and disorderly. And there was a lovely report of one of the women treating a man who was very large and violent and drunk and disorderly, and she steadied him with her electric battery.
1: So let's talk about the Queen Victoria Hospital. Melbourne already had the women's hospital, but there seems that there was a need for another hospital for women. Why was this?
0: Well, even the women's hospital wouldn't allow these women to work. None of the hospitals wanted a woman doctor. So even the women's hospital, which had a committee made up of women, wouldn't allow them in. And on one occasion,

0: They let a man in instead, and one of the women on the committee was heard to say he'd be quite handsome if he had a moustache. So, they were just pretty prejudiced themselves. And so these women, the first 11 women who graduated, realised that there was only one way they could get a job, really, which was to start a hospital for women run by women. And they had a couple of models of those because there'd been one started in New York and one in London. And the woman who really was behind all this in Melbourne was Dr. Constance Stone. So she was really the first doctor in Melbourne, but she hadn't been able to graduate from Melbourne University. She hadn't been allowed in before the Greggs, but she had gone off to Canada and got a medical degree there and then worked in London in the Women's Hospital in London. So she came back and practiced in Melbourne. And when these 11 women had graduated, including her sister, younger sister, she got them all together in her house in East Melbourne and said, I think we should start a hospital for women run by women. And they all agreed immediately. And they then worked in the hospital, although it started in an absolutely tiny way. Her husband was a doctor and he was also the pastor of the Wesley Church in Melbourne. And they had a little hall next to the church, which he gave them to run their so-called hospital. So they treated poor women who came in and didn't have to pay unless they could just give a gold coin or some food or something. And they just saw all these patients and asked women to bring little bottles and they'd make up some medicine and put a label on it. And that's how they started.
1: And I suppose back then, I mean, the women who needed to go to hospital, I guess many of them would have definitely preferred to have a woman doctor rather than a male doctor.
0: Well, they absolutely did because when they went into the hospitals of the day, the professors and the students would come around and have a good look at whatever was going on. I mean, even if it was a female complaint or something, and they found that, highly embarrassing. So they were just absolutely thrilled to find a woman doctor, and they'd absolutely flock to this tiny little hospital, and they're just, crowded out in big queues outside the door. Also because, they were treating them without money if they could have, unless they could afford something. And then over time, the hospital grew. They created what they called the Shilling Fund. They got a lot of well-known people to help raise the money. And committees were set up in each suburb and country towns. And also collecting in Melbourne through Coles Book Arcade. And if you could give a shilling for the hospital, that's what you did. And over time, the shilling fund raised enough for them to buy some premises in the city near the old, where the old Mint is now in William Street. And they had a big opening for the hospital. It only had 9 beds, but it had a lot of outpatients. And again, it grew and grew over the years. And in the end, a long time later, it ended up after the Second World War. It ended up in on the corner of Lonsdale and Swanson Street, where the QV Centre is now. That was the Queen Victoria Hospital then, when it was one of the biggest hospitals in the Southern Hemisphere. And then eventually, in the 1980s, it merged with Monash Medical Centre. So it grew to be a very, very influential hospital.
1: I imagine too, Iola, in those days when more female graduates would have been coming through medicine and also looking for work, that it would have been a great place to go and get a job as a woman doctor when the other hospitals didn't want to know about you.
0: Yes, it certainly attracted women, although a lot of them also went out and started their own practices, particularly if they married. It was easier to sometimes have a practice at home or, with the support of their families. The Greggs never married. Two of them had, Jane and Janet had proposals, but they didn't marry. They stuck to their pact. Only my grandmother broke the pact. But yes, some of these women doctors had their own practices, and some of them travelled, in those days by horse and cart and horse and buggy and whatever. And yes, they were quite adventurous.
1: Iola Matthews is with me, a former Age journalist, and she's the author of The Remarkable Greggs Sisters. So let's go back to Floss. She went to the University of Melbourne at the age of 16 to study arts law in 1897. She was the only girl in the course. What was her experience of university like?
0: Well, just like the older sisters who, when there was hostility about women studying medicine, there was hostility to the idea of a woman studying law. She was the first one. She was only 16. And the Summons, which was the journal of the law students, wrote, "Women lawyers would mean the substitution of emotion for pure reason as the groundwork of all legal argument." So they railed against her, but she kept her head down and was just polite and did her work. And they eventually, the opposition faded away. So she, there were very few students in those days at Melbourne University or in law, but she put her head down and she eventually passed with honours. But she couldn't practice because the law didn't allow for women to be a lawyer. And fortunately for her, one of her lecturers was also a member of the state parliament, and he introduced a piece of legislation that would allow a woman to also be a lawyer. And that was, you know, when she graduated, she then was able to go and do her articles, which she did at a firm called Cornwalls, which still exists today. And then when she'd done her articles, she was able to be admitted into the as a barrister and solicitor and practice law.
1: Did she find plenty of clients and people willing to put their faith in her?
0: Well, she found plenty of clients, but she decided to only work as a solicitor, not a barrister, because she didn't think she could get enough work as a barrister. You know, it would only be women come who would come to her. But she specialised in working with women and issues to do with women and children. And she got a lot of work, and she also became a very prolific public speaker. It was the time of women's rights, women votes for women. There had been a federation in 1901. Women had got the vote nationally, but they didn't have the vote in Victoria. So she and her older sisters were active in the campaign of votes for women in Victoria. And she was speaking on platforms with members of parliament and people like Vida Goldstein, who was the leading suffragette of the day. And she became so busy with her work and her public speaking that she had a kind of breakdown. There isn't much written about it, but we suspect that's what happened, because she just stopped working, and she was reported as being recovering in a place in the country. And that lasted for a couple of years, and then eventually she came back to work.
1: So we mentioned that Clara broke the pact, which is why you're here, Iola. But did the sisters ever, you know, question, or maybe, I mean, I don't know about regret. It sounds like they had astounding careers. But, do you know if there was ever a kind of a yearning or a wishing that maybe they'd also been able to marry and have children?
0: Well, I don't have anything, you know, we don't have any personal diaries or letters about their feelings, unfortunately. Mostly I just had to find out things through newspaper reports. But I don't think that they regretted it, because they had such very, very busy careers. They were incredibly, you know, productive. And also they spent a lot of time with other women in similar situations, some of whom were married, some of whom had decided not to marry. And they sometimes went on holidays with them. Floss travelled a great deal with some of the other pioneering women in different fields. And also later on, they all were involved in founding the Lyceum Club and another group called the Catalysts. And those were for women who were either professional or wanting to be involved in serious matters. And that's where they sort of went for their meals and met their friends and entertained people, and they were home away from home. So I know, my father always said that they were not interested in domestic matters at all. His mother could barely cook. And even my grandmother would sit and read a book rather than cook dinner. And they weren't interested. They often lived in boarding houses and places where somebody else would do the work. So I think that they enjoyed the life they'd chosen. They had very fulfilling lives. And yeah, I don't think they really regretted that. When they came to my father's house and were interacting with the three children of my grandmother, he said they were rather strict, and they would tell them children should not speak unless spoken to at the dinner table and things like that. So they weren't really very maternal.
1: They weren't taking joy in all the cute things that the kids might have said by the sounds of it. Now, Iola, you are the founder of the Women's Electoral Lobby. You were very much involved in the second wave of feminism yourself. How much were you inspired by these stories of your great aunts?

0: Well, I'd like to say I was inspired at the time. I was involved from the 1970s on, but I really didn't know much about them until I wrote this book. And then I started to admire them and think that it was interesting that they were involved in women's rights as well so much earlier. The way in which I became interested in them later on was that I heard that Cornwall's, which is in Melbourne, had something about Floss Gregg on their website because she did her articles with them, and I contacted Cornwall's and to see if I could go and find out more. And they said to me, could I come and speak with the board about her life? And then we went into lockdown. This is about 2020, and I couldn't go and speak to the board, so I decided to do a bit of research, and that just grew and grew into a little booklet about Floss by herself, which I gave to Cornwall's, and they published to give to their staff and some of their clients. And then I thought, well, at some stage I'll write about all the sisters and not, and you know, tag that onto the book about Floss. But then later on, I became involved in writing a book about my husband, and then I went back to it and finished this one last year.
1: Well, what a story, and I guess what an inspiration to us all to think about these women who really sort of, you know, fought against all the expectations that society had of them. Iola, thank you for telling us their story here on Nightlife tonight.
0: Thank you very much. Pleasure.
1: There's Iola Matthews, former Age journalist and author of The Remarkable Gregg.

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4: And you are on Nightlife on ABC Radio. Now, those of you keeping a bit of an ear or a little bit of interest in what's going on in the AFL finals, the news is that Fremantle have defeated the Sydney Swans. Fremantle 12-11-83 to Sydney 10-11-71. As Joanne says on the SMS, oh, I bet little Tommy will be excited now. Can't wait for him to ring in, hopefully, tonight. You know, I'd be an Adelaide Crows fan. They're out. But I've adopted Freo now in the hopes that our youngest quiz caller, 12-year-old Tommy from Fremantle, gets to see a win. So, yes, I'm hoping Tommy rings in again to Joanne. And we've got the Freo theme song ready for him again tonight. And that'll be when we get to the Mighty Challenge. What we're going to do now, well, what I want you to do, Nightlifers, is have a listen to this.
5: Red, you could be the finest woman on this earth. I'm contemptuous of something inside of you. You either can't help or make no attempt to. Your so-called strength, your prejudice against weakness, your blank intolerance.
6: Is that all?
5: That's the gist of it. Because you'll never be a first-class human being or a first-class woman until you've learned to have some regard for human frailty.
4: Well, that's Cary Grant in the Philadelphia Story. Did you pick his accent? Do you think he sounds more American or maybe more British? The answer is a bit of both. That is the sound of something that was known as the Mid-Atlantic accent, and Hollywood embraced it during the 1930s and 40s. No one actually grows up speaking this way. So why did film stars suddenly start talking like this? Well, we're going to find out in a moment. I am also keen to get a handle on the hardest accents to master. I wonder if you've been watching a film and been distracted by the accent, if it's not quite right. Maybe you've been really impressed with someone's accent. Give me a call with your best and worst examples on film. Now, Natasha McNamara is an accent coach who helps stars perfect the Australian accent, as well as teaching Australian actors to perform with an American accent. And she's going to explore all of this for us. Hello, Natasha.
7: Hello, Suzanne. How are you?
4: Very well indeed. Okay, I want to start with the Mid-Atlantic accent. I must admit, I got this idea a few weeks ago. I was watching an episode of QI and they were asked a question about this Mid-Atlantic accent. I thought, oh, that sounds interesting. So where did this hybrid of British and American come from?
7: Okay, well, if you've ever seen a movie from the 1940s, you know, that old-timey voice from the golden age of Hollywood, that is the Mid-Atlantic accent. And what it is it's a mixture of standard American and RP accent. RP accent is received pronunciation. It's that very posh English way of speaking. And so it's a mixture of standard American and this RP accent. And no one's born with this accent. It's a completely made-up accent, which is interesting. It has no geographic region. It's the old Hollywood film accent that studios really embraced because and wanted the actors to use because it had no regional differences. And what a regional difference is, you know, there was no Southern American or New York or Boston. It was a real hybrid accent that was clear. It was, it also held, an elitist attitude about it because it was clear and they wanted people to be able to really connect with it as well. So, yeah, so it's interesting, isn't it?
4: Do you think it was, I mean, was it about appealing to, say, British audiences who might have been put off by very strong regional American accents? I mean, how much of it was about pleasing certain sectors that that Hollywood hoped would go and see these films?
7: Oh, definitely. I mean, I think if we look at accents now, I mean, I'm a dialect coach, the linguistically diversity of accents we hear around us is so exciting. And I always say to people with accents, it's your superpower. But I think back in that time, it was seen as an elite, as a sort of a ticket to educate an educated sound that people could connect with, because it didn't have any of those regional differences. But it was taught in posh schools as well, and certainly in certain parts of America they use it as well. But actually, when in my research I found that an Australian helped to create it, and he was a Columbian University lecturer called William Tilley. And he actually really formalized and advocated for this accent. And he believed it was a world English, a standardized, prestigious form of speech for the educated elite. And so he really encouraged it. And one of his students, Edith Skinner, who I actually have her book sitting on my desk, she really formalized the accent. And if you look at the book, you can see that in the book she's embraced this mid-Atlantic accent. So, yeah, so I think it was a sign of prestige and education. Yeah.
4: Natasha, a couple of my listeners saying, well, I loved it. Philip was saying, I always thought the American actors of that era had neutral accents. It drives me crazy these days listening to the very strong accents, very hard on the ears. Margaret Ann says, I like the mid-Atlantic accent used in the old films because it's always very clear and very easy to understand. Yeah.
7: Well, that's exactly right. And that's what was the attraction of this accent. And they wanted people to connect with it. People from England, from America, they wanted them to be able to identify with the actors that had this accent. So, yeah, it was such a different time. I mean, now when we think of accents, we're really embracing a much more natural sound, you know, a much more regional sound, yeah.
4: Well, let's have a bit more of a listen to this. Is Katharine Hepburn from the Philadelphia Story.
8: Mother, I thought you'd gone home ages ago.
9: I know I should have, but I've been having such a good time.
8: Everybody should have a good time.
9: Darling, what's come over you?
8: Oh, it's just that a lot of things I always thought were terribly important, I find now and the other way around, and oh, what the dickens. Connor, you're thirsty and the night is young.
4: Yeah, there's a bit more of that mid-Atlantic accent on Nightlife. We've got Natasha McNamara with us, who is an accent coach. So is it still used? I mean, do we hear it pop up anymore? Have you ever been asked to teach it?
7: Yes. I mean, I remember doing The Sound of Music, and in The Sound

0: of Music, of course, which is about the talkies. The characters use that mid-Atlantic accent, but one of the main characters, the female character, very famously says, I think her name's Lena Lamont, says, you know, "I can't stand it. What's the matter with my voice?" And her dialect coach says, very famously, "I can't stand it. I can't." And she goes, "I can't stand it." And so there's that in that accent as well. So, yeah. Yes, I have used it, particularly in Singing in the Rain when I worked on that. Yeah.
1: Well, here is a modern example. Elizabeth Banks played Effie Trinket in Hunger Games, and she said she based her voice on the mid-Atlantic accent, so not quite British, not quite American. Take a listen.
2: "Now, the time has come for us to select one courageous young man and woman for the honour of representing District 12 in the 74th annual Hunger Games. As usual, ladies first."
1: So that's a good example. You couldn't really pick exactly where that accent was from, would you?
0: No, and when I was reading about that, I mean, her character from the Hunger Games is a wealthy, out-of-touch, elite character. And so Elizabeth said she listened to a lot of the old movies like Philadelphia Story to create this accent. And she said she worked really hard on it and sent a lot of recordings to the director, and in the end they settled with what we just heard then, which I think she does really well. And it suits the character too. Yeah.
1: So, Natasha, when did it go out of fashion and why?
0: Well, I think after World War II, movies and acting really changed. I think with the introduction of method acting by Konstantin Stanislavski, he believed that acting was about truthfulness and it was all about holding a mirror up to nature. And so that's when we saw a real shift of more natural, more realistic dialogue. And I think people embraced their natural sounds of their own voices and their own accents to create that truthful storytelling. Yeah, so there was a real definite shift from this sort of almost artificial accent into more naturalism. Yeah.
1: I'm just thinking, Natasha, even when you go back and you hear clips of Australians 50 years ago, or, you know, Australian news broadcasters 50 years ago, I mean, they've got this very stuffy, posh accent going on. And even the Australian accent itself, it has become a lot more comfortable with itself, hasn't it, over recent decades?
0: Definitely. I mean, when you think about old Australian radio, you can hear that, you know, Australian, that accent coming through, that very English influence coming through. So, yes, it is interesting. And I think now, because we're this hybrid of linguistically diversity in Australia, I mean, I still get asked, "Can you change my accent?" And I always say, you know, always remember your accent is your superpower. It's different, it's unusual, and people will lean in to listen. So I encourage clarity rather than, you know, getting rid of the accent, because I think it's such a beautiful part of humanity. Yeah.
1: But when you are an actor, you invariably do have to get accents right. Are some people
0: Yes.
1: more naturally gifted in this area, or can anybody learn to do another accent?
0: Well, definitely. I mean, working with different actors over the years, the ones that are musical seem to have a real ability to connect with the accent. They've got a musical ear so that they can understand the prosody of an accent, the rhythm, the pitch, the intonation. So they seem to have more of an ability to pick up the accent. I think also people that are good at mimicking. I know myself, I liked mimicking people when I was younger, especially my mother. And so I think those people that are interested in mimicking and copying also have a great tenacity for picking up this accent. Yeah, but musicality really helps. being musical helps.
1: Yeah. I'm just going to just go around a bend I wasn't planning on. Well, how and why did you get into this, Natasha? Was it the joy of mimicking your mother when you were young?
0: Yes. I mean, when I think of my mother, I can still do my her impersonation. Tashi, Tashi Poo, don't bore them. You know, and I love and adore my mother, but I always loved mimicking her. And then I think I started mimicking singers, and then I went to drama school. I went to Whopper, which isn't a cheeseburger. It's the Western Australian Academy of Performing Arts. And it was there I really was introduced to the craft of learning an accent through phonetics. Phonetics are symbols which represent sounds. And that's one way that I teach an accent is we'll write out the accent phonetically. Or I'll get the dialogue from the film and we'll write it out phonetically. So the actor has that awareness of how the sounds are made. So that can be really useful as well. And then I went to NIDA, the National Institute of Dramatic Art, and I was really influenced by some great teachers there. Teachers you might not know, but Rowena Baylos was an amazing American dialect coach who would come to NIDA to work with the actors. And I found her work really inspiring. She was really about embodying the accent. You don't want the audience to notice the accent. You want it to sound natural and real. And that takes a lot of work. Yeah.
1: So
0: I was going to teach you how to do this accent too, if you wanted to.
1: So which one am I going to do?
0: Oh, the transatlantic accent.
1: Oh, I think I can do that.
0: Yeah, because I was thinking a couple of good tips for it to remember is it's non-roti.
1: Non-roti? Okay.
0: There's no R's. So the American accent, the standard American accent, one of the defining features is definitely the rhotic R. But in the transatlantic accent, there's no R. So, for example, standard American, you'd go father. Can you say that? Father.
1: Father.
0: So that's the American or mother, mother.
1: Mother.
0: Father, brother.
1: Brother.
0: Sister.
1: Sister.
0: But in this accent, the transatlantic accent, you drop the R and you make it a schwa, which is a phonetic symbol for an unstressed syllable, like a primitive grunt. So you go father, father.
1: Father.
0: That's it. Mother.
1: Ooh. Mother.
0: That's it. That's really good. Brother.
1: Brother.
0: Sister.
1: Sister.
0: And I like to use a sentence to get into accents. I find that really useful. So the sentence I thought we could play with is, Arthur's father drives a fast, smart Jaguar. Can you say that?
1: Okay.
0: Arthur's
1: father drives a fast, smart Jaguar.
0: Good, and just make it fast, fast.
1: Arthur's father drives a fast, smart Jaguar.
0: Good, yeah, so it's Arthur's father drives a fast, smart Jaguar.
1: Are you all saying that at home? Arthur's father drives a fast, smart Jaguar.
0: Yeah, and just get rid of fast and go fast. Because that's one of the differences as well is getting that real sound. Now, the other thing which was interesting was the twang. So a lot of people think the transatlantic accent is nasal, but it's not. It has this twang, which is the epiglottis, which is just behind the vocal cords in the throat. And to get this sound, you do this. Think of the Wicked Witch from The Wizard of Oz. I'll get you, my pretties, and your little dog too. Just say that. I'll get you, my pretties.
1: I'll get you, my pretties.
0: That's right, and it's sort of that sound. And if we go back to the sentence, it's Arthur's father drives a fast, smart Jaguar.
1: Arthur's father drives a fast, smart Jaguar.
0: Yes. I mean, you can see it takes a lot of practice, doesn't it? I mean, but that twang is really important. You know, I'll get you, my pretty. Arthur's father drives a fast, smart Jaguar.
1: Now, let's bring Joanne from Mildura into it. Joanne, I don't know if you want to have a go at the Mid-Atlantic accent, but you did. Hello.
3: Hi. No, I'm not going to have a go at it because I think I would sound really stupid.
0: Aww.
1: All right. Well, the offer's there, but you actually gave us a call because one of your

0: favourite kind of, I guess, accent mismatches. Tell us what it is.
1: Is Sean Connery in Hunt for the Red October as the Russian submarine captain with his Scottish accent?
2: Oh,
0: now,
2: right.
0: I have a little bit of it to play.
3: What gives you the right to fire on my ship? Your signal said nothing of a torpedo.
2: Ooh.
0: Well, is he even trying to be Russian there, Joanne?
1: Well, that's what his role was in that film. Yeah. Was he was a Russian submarine captain. And that one, every time they rerun that film, we sort of laugh hysterically at it because he's such a mismatch.
0: Yeah.
2: Yeah.
1: And he did, and my husband says he gets away with it.
0: I think Sean Connery got away with a lot, didn't he?
2: Yes.
0: Thanks, Joanne. All right. Well, Joanne didn't want to play and try the accent, but Joanne, thank you very much. If any of you want to ring up and maybe we can see if Natasha can teach you the Mid-Atlantic accent, go on. Yes. If you game, 1-300-800-222. Now, look, Natasha, the Australian accent, notoriously difficult. You worked with Taron Egerton in Apex, which came out earlier this year. How did he do?
2: Look, I thought he did a really good job. Now, he's a Welsh actor, and I did the preliminary groundwork, which means I built the accent from the ground up. And, I mean, he said himself it was an actual nightmare to work on. He said it was one of the hardest accents he's ever had to do. It was really tricky, and I think when I was working on the film, they actually didn't want to do it, but he really convinced them to do it. And they made the character from the UK who that he lived in Australia. So that sort of helped a little bit. But definitely with the Australian accent, it's quite far back in the mouth, and Taron's accent is more forward in the mouth. So we had to really practice that, you know, the way Australians speak, it's sort of laid back, pulled back, sort of falls back in the throat. The other thing that we played with is, you know, not letting any flies in. You know, that way of speaking, you know, not letting any fly, not moving the mouth too much, almost like a bit of a ventriloquist. That was helpful. And Taron thought it was so much fun when we'd pretend to be drunk sometimes, you know, to sort of speak a little bit more Aussie. And so, but I think he did a really good job. I really do.
0: All right. Yeah. Well, let's take a listen. There wasn't actually a whole lot of talking in the film, so we made a montage of him.
2: Oh, good.
4: Oh, bloody hell. It's like I'm in pain if I don't get out on the river once or twice a week. My mum brought me out here when I was a kid.
5: You're bringing the Aussie home. He was from around here, right?
6: No worries.
5: Eat some food, get the gear and then go.
6: It's a drastic bummer.
7: You ever the canyon?
5: Yeah.
7: Well, the easy way or the hard way?
6: I think she's okay, fellas. Looks like she's got everything she needs.
0: I mean, if I was hearing that for the first time, I'd say Aussie all the way. But here he is talking about doing the accent.
8: It's an actual nightmare. It's so hard. It's all very back placed. So it sits kind of further back than my accent is naturally placed. It's one of those accents that people advise you against doing because it's a tricky one.
0: Have you seen any films, Natasha, where you've gone, they just shouldn't have even bothered, like it was so bad, the attempt to do the Aussie accent?
2: I mean, I feel bad saying that, but I mean, definitely, I mean, Meryl Streep, who I love, by the way, please don't get me wrong, but I mean, when we think about A Dingo Took My Baby, I mean, that's been parodied for so long, but I mean, I think it's the situation. She might not have had enough time to work on the accent, but that's one that definitely stands out. Yeah, Meryl Streep in you know, A Dingo Stole My Baby. Yeah, that's definitely one that stands out.
0: Actually,
2: yeah.
0: I've heard Canadian friends make fun of that. So yes, it's kind of gone global. Now we heard Taron there saying "bloody hell" as his way of kind of getting into it. Are there key phrases you reckon that people should use to get into a particular accent?
2: Definitely. I mean, one of the other words Taron and I played with was that no, adding that little schwa at the beginning of the O sound gives it that Australian twang. No, no, no. If you can hear it now. So you're having a phrase. The phrase I used before was one I played with, which was Arthur's father drives a fast, smart Jaguar. Arthur's father, and getting that reduction of the mouth and the lips, the sound falling back into the throat, the flatness of the Australian accent as well, that really helped. Yeah, definitely having a word, having a phrase. People sometimes sing the accent, like sing it in the Australian accent to get that sound. Walking around speaking in the accent is excellent as well. I mean, I always say to students to stay in the accent on a film set, and Taron definitely did that. He stayed in accent on the set most of the time, actually, to maintain that accent and the truthfulness of it all.
0: Natasha McNamara is here. Natasha's an accent coach. Now, one Australian accent that gets a lot of praise, and I could not believe it when I found out she wasn't Australian, but it was Caitlin Dever in Apple Cider Vinegar. Take a listen.
9: When I said people like me, instinctively, that's not totally factually correct. I try really hard. Like, really, really hard for them to like me.
0: Natasha, would you agree? Her rendering of the Australian accent I thought was amazing.
2: Oh, incredible. And I remember when it came out, we were all just astounded by the work she did. And she actually worked with a colleague of mine, Jenny Kent, who actually I trained with at NIDA. And she said she learnt the accent by memorising it almost as if it was like a song, and that she really practised the throatiness of the accent and how Australians also drop the R's. So that was something she talked about. But definitely that O sound, she said, was one that she found really tricky, the sound that we talked about before, the no. No, no. But I know she worked really hard on that accent, and she's musical as well. So that makes sense that she had such a great ear for this accent. Yeah, I thought she did an amazing job.
0: Ruth has given us a call. Ruth, greetings.
10: Hi, good evening. How are you? That's good. I've done a lot of work in musical theatre. I've done ballet and a lot of direction and choreography and stuff. And when I've directed shows, we can usually get accents. We listen to movies or we listen to people. We've got somebody to help us. But you know what the one I find the most difficult is when we do Brigadoon. When you get the Scots accent, to get the Scots, you have to actually use the dialogue from the show. We can't speak in a Scots accent with just normal words. You have to use dialogue from Scots, and the hardest one to find and get and the hardest one to keep. That's what we found.
2: I completely agree. I was going to say that's probably my hardest one is the Scottish accent, definitely. Mm. Yeah, definitely.
0: Yes,
2: yeah.
0: Very Ruth, can you give us some Scottish?
10: now you're asking. I'd have to get a line from the show. I can't do it. Sorry. I need a line from the show. I must admit, I find a lot of Australian actors are really good at picking up accents. It's what you said about mimicking and musical people and being musical. Australians, when Australians are overseas, I have a really hard time when I'm with Americans or English or anybody not to start suddenly go into their accent, their musicality or the way they use the vowels or go up at the end of sentences when we go down. That's another thing. I'm so rude because I'm starting to talk like them, and it's not that. It's just that I hear it in my ear, and I just it's terrible. Yeah. Anyway, that's all I wanted to say. So thank you for letting me say it.
2: Thank you for sharing that. And you're so right. It is such a hard accent, the Scottish accent, to do. Yeah, thank you.
0: Now, we've got a few comments on the SMS. Someone says, why do so many actors trying to do the Aussie accent sound South African? Do you agree, Natasha?
2: Yes, I do. I definitely have heard the South African. I've actually had to do a South African accent recently on a TV show. It's another tricky one. Look, I think there's can be similar vowel sounds in the South African

0: African accent and the Australian accent. Yeah, so that's why you've got to really be definitive in your listening of the accent and stick to the Australian vowel sounds and consonants.
1: Tony says that in Sam Neill's autobiography, he says, and this is about The Hunt for Red October, the director didn't want the actors to do a Russian accent, although Sam Neill did one because he thought it would be ridiculous to play a Russian sailor with a Kiwi accent.
0: Love Sam Neill. Bless him. Yeah, of course.
1: Yeah. Peter says the I was the first Scottish word I ever heard when I was an apprentice. Jeff says Quentin Tarantino's bit part in Django Unchained had a comically mangled Australian accent.
0: Yes, that's a good one. Yes. Yeah.
1: And someone else saying that Dev Patel in Lion was spot on with the Australian accent.
0: That's a very good one. I absolutely agree. Mm. I was thinking of another one that often gets a lot of flack is Mary Poppins, the Van Dyke's accent, the Cockney accent. I don't know if any of you have listened to that, but a lot of people say it's one of the worst accents they've heard. And he actually has acknowledged that and said that, you know, he was trying to do his best, but it was very hard.
1: Indeed. Well, Natasha, thank you for a fabulous conversation about accents tonight. Oh, just that was what I was going to ask. How long would an actor who's going to do a really good job spend practicing that accent before they're ready to go, do you think?
0: Oh, well, I mean, with Taryn, we spent a month working on the foundation of the Australian accent.
1: Intensively, is that?
0: Yeah, we would do Zoom. Like he was in Wales for a while, but we'd do Zoom sessions together and then we met face to face. Look, I hope listeners can really hear it's a craft and it takes time to really embody this accent and make it your own. It's actually quite a lot of work to do that and takes a lot of courage as well. Yeah, so I think on a film maybe about a month of intense work.
1: To get those accents right. Natasha, thank you so much for being here on Nightlife tonight and taking us through. It's been great to talk to you.
0: It was lovely to talk to you. Thank you so much, Suzanne.
1: All right. Enjoy driving your very fast car. I think I've mangled that now, but I'll need to do some more practice. There is Natasha McNamara, who is an accent coach. Nightlifers, thank you for all of your contributions on this particular subject. After the latest ABC News, we've got a literary lunch for you with Australian author Holly Ringland. I wonder if you've read any of her books. And The Mighty Challenge. It is only just over an hour away now. So very much looking forward to chatting with you as the night continues.
2: Good evening, Tim Wharton with ABC News. The impact of artificial intelligence on the economy has come up in Question Time during a parliamentary committee meeting with the Reserve Bank. Business reporter Adelaide Miller has more.
3: There are many unknowns about AI's future impact on Australia's economy, according to the RBA Deputy Governor, Andrew Houser. He says, as it stands, the difference between the highest AI valuation and the lowest is enormous, and no one is immune. That will affect things like the cost of using the technology and future international competition. AI is driving stronger growth across global economies, but it is also impacting inflation, with the RBA admitting the growth has been unexpected, as countries race to build AI data centres and the technology to accompany them.
2: ASIO Director General Mike Burgess says he wouldn't rule out the possibility Iran may want to kill prominent Jewish Australians. Nadal Mustafa reports from Canberra.
4: Speaking with radio broadcaster Neil Mitchell, the ASIO chief says he holds grave concerns an Australian citizen could be killed on shore by a foreign power. Mike Burgess says Australia continues to face an unprecedented level of threats, including state actors seeking to target Australia's Jewish community.
5: I wouldn't rule out the possibility that Iran will want to kill prominent Jewish Australians.
4: He says certain Jewish leaders have been alerted to that possibility, but there is no immediate threat currently being investigated.
2: A man has been killed by a shark at Sorrento Beach in Perth North. Jasmine Hughes has the story.
6: Emergency services were called to the beach around 10:30 this morning to reports of a shark-related incident. Authorities conducted a wide-scale search along the coastline. The beach was closed and sirens sounded as onlookers gathered to find out what happened. Witnesses told the ABC the man was swimming with a friend when he was taken by the shark. Police have confirmed the man died as a

0: with four offences, including intentional murder and abducting a minor for indecent purposes. He could face the death penalty if found guilty.
1: Officials in Pakistan say at least 15 people have been killed in a bombing in the country's northwest. The powerful explosion was set off at a mosque near a building housing police officers in the KP Cake province. At least 30 others have been injured, most of whom were worshippers. Prime Minister Shabbir Sharaf has condemned the attack and expressed his sorrow over the casualties. An alliance of Indigenous ranger groups who use traditional knowledge to manage Australia's bushfires have been named as finalists for a global environmental prize. Harry Buttonshaw reports.
2: Prince William's Earthshot Prize seeks out environmental projects which positively impact Earth. 70 Indigenous ranger groups have been recognised for their targeted burns in Australia, which create an array of vegetation, reducing fuel loads, improving native habitats, and reducing the risk of destructive bushfires. Among the other finalists is the Spanish city of Barcelona for its efforts to safeguard its coastline, and the Himalayan Kingdom of Bhutan for how the country has embedded environmental protection into its national identity and constitution. The winner of the nearly $2 million prize will be announced in Mumbai in November.
1: Sport now. Fremantle has become the first team to qualify for the AFL Grand Final this year, with the Dockers fighting back to defeat Sydney by 12 points at the SCG. The Swans led by 28 points late in the third term, but the Dockers kicked five unanswered goals in the final quarter to triumph 12-11-83 to 10-11-71. Isaiah Dudley kicked the match-winning goal, his second of the match, with Luke Jackson and Shay Bolton also finishing with two majors each. Fremantle will now face either Hawthorn or Brisbane in the club's second ever grand final next weekend. And the Canberra Raiders have claimed their first NRLW finals victory, defeating West Tigers 6-0 at Campbelltown Stadium in Sydney. Isabella Waterman scored the only try of the game in the 16th minute, with both sides playing their first finals match. The Raiders will face either the Roosters or Gold Coast in the preliminary final next weekend. ABC News.
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4: Patchy morning fog in the north and east. Clearing for a dry, mild to warm and mostly sunny day with light, moderate northwesterly winds. In Bendigo, expect a sunny 5 to 24, and in Warrnambool, sunny as well, 12 to 22.

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2: Welcome to the second hour of the show, if you've already been us, or a very warm first welcome to those of you joining us after AFL coverage this evening. Fremantle knocking out the Sydney Swans, 12-11-83 to 10-11-71. A lot of excitement, I think, from sections of the Nightlife audience who were very much on board, mainly to support young Tommy in Fremantle. Very excited for Tommy, who's heading off to the grand final next weekend with his team playing. Hopefully we'll catch up with Tommy when he calls in for the challenge tonight. For those of you who are Swans fans, commiserations. Well, we've got lots coming up for you. If you're a fan of the Australian writer Holly Ringland, which I know at least one of our listeners is, she just texted in to say I loved her books. Holly Ringland is going to be our guest in a literary lunch tonight to talk about her latest book. We'll be finding out what's been making news this week in Brisbane. We've got the Mighty Challenge. Andrew Romano will be joining us from the States. And right at the end of the show, what I wanted to ask you about was if you had a kind of, if you've had a child, been around during a pregnancy, if you had a kind of working title for the child before they were actually born and were given their name. Our executive producer, Rose, is leaving on maternity leave in another week. She's got a kind of entertaining name that she and her partner have been using while they try to agree on an actual name. I had one when I was pregnant for my son, and I'm betting a lot of people had little nicknames that they gave, their children when they were in utero as a bit of a placeholder while they figured out what the name was going to be, maybe as a joke.

0: But I thought at the end of the show, Rose is going to tell us what she's been calling her soon to be born child. And I'd love to hear from you if you've got any stories. Maybe there were the names that started as jokes during a pregnancy that actually ended up being the name. Anyway, we'll explore all of that towards the end of the show. Well, I've got a literary lunch for you tonight featuring Australian author Holly Ringland. Holly's debut novel, The Lost Flowers of Alice Hart, won the Australian Book Industry Award Prize for General Fiction in 2019. It was adapted into a television miniseries in 2023. In recent years, she also co-hosted the ABC TV series Back to Nature. You might have seen it. She also released a second novel, The Second Skins of Esther Wilding. Now Holly's back with a new book, The World Beneath Her Feet. It tells the story of Maggie Bird, a woman who thinks she's built a perfect life in London, which is thrown into disarray when she unexpectedly inherits her uncle's rewilded property in southeast Queensland. Holly's being interviewed here by Michaela Kolovsky, who has asked her to introduce us to the character of Maggie Bird.
1: Harness the imagination, if you will. It is a November day. We are on the Jurassic Coast in England, in the town of Lyme Regis, which many of you, somebody knows Lyme Regis, as many of you probably know, is famous for its fossils that tumble out of the cliffs after storms. Our Maggie Bird, when you meet her on the very first page, it's 2018, she's 38 years old, and she's at Lyme Regis Museum as a fossil and gem educator from London's Natural History Museum, who's visiting to give a lecture to school students, having lived in England for a decade and having visited Lyme Regis myself a couple of times. This is just a little side note to say that I do so love that high school students on excursions or field trips the world over are all the same. So that even when you're in a place as extraordinary as Lyme Regis, and I watch them be led along the shore to the cliffs of Black Venn or to the church cliffs where ammonites are scattered across the shore, their geology teachers are almost levitating with excitement and the kids are following behind them like, ugh. So Maggie is with a group of these high school kids that I delighted in witnessing in Lyme Regis, multiple groups of them. She's about to step up to the lectern to talk to them about something she specialises in, which is opalisation. Some of you might already know about opalisation. For anyone who doesn't, it's a process that is only known to happen in this continent. And that is when deep time, so 200 million years ago, when dinosaurs died and were buried quickly, when ammonites died and were buried quickly, they were covered in sediment, and over millennia, instead of becoming fossilised into stone, in this land, they can be fossilised and they can become opal. So Maggie is fascinated by this. She's done this talk 1,000 times with the high school kids, but she can't understand why she's so unsettled as she's about to begin the lecture. She scans the crowd, and in the group of high school students, there are two that are paying absolutely no attention to her. It's, as I said, 2018, so it's quite unusual, and which is why she notices they're sharing wired headphones, so one in each of their ears rather than AirPods or earbuds. And while Maggie's standing there, she can hear kind of the tinny beat through their headphones. They're drawing on each other's arms, they're drawing in each other's school journal, and they've got a completely captivating secret language between the two of them. Seeing this absolutely undoes her, and she kind of loses her concentration and composure, and then she can hear her own voice hanging in the air. And rather than delivering her lecture on opalisation, she has realised that by watching these two high school kids, she has

0: just said out loud to the class, "You'll never love anyone again the way you do when you're 16. Great noise. Thank you so much. That is the opening.
1: And that is where we meet Maggie Bird. So when very quickly in this book, you said she works at the Natural History Museum and she's a gem educator and expert. But very quickly something happens, an inheritance calls her back to Australia and she returns to a place called Topaz Valley. So I wanted you to talk a little bit about what it means for her to return. How long has it been since she was in Australia?
0: So Maggie decided and did something that I have certainly done in my life and maybe many of you can relate to as well. She thought that the answer to things she couldn't solve in her life was to up and leave, and that if she did that, all of those things would not follow her. And so I love that knowing laughter. Where were you guys in my 20s? So Maggie has been in London for 15, 20 years, and she has built an entirely new and beautiful life where she doesn't talk about coming from Australia, she doesn't talk about her teenage life there, and she doesn't talk about Topaz Valley. So when her beloved and yet estranged uncle, Neil, dies, in finding out about, and this is not a spoiler, guys, this is a spoiler-free event. This is on the back. This is in the blurb on the back of the book, so I'm not ruining anything for you, I promise. In finding out about Neil's death, she also finds out that she has inherited his land and that a condition of his will is to that begin proceedings. She must be in, he has decreed that she must be in Australia in person to do that. So that is how she is called home to this place that made her. And it's a small town called Topaz Valley, which I made up, which is a great delight and advantage to being a fiction writer, is that if you want a little bit of flexibility with locations, you just make them up. So I based the town of Topaz Valley on the hinterland towns of the Gold Coast, where I grew up, ranging from the Tweed Valley on Bundjalung country to a couple more towns north behind the northern end of the Gold Coast, like Canungra near Mount Tambourine. And Topaz Valley is an amalgamation of those places, which I have loved deeply. I grew up on the Gold Coast, and that love that I feel for how extraordinary that hinterland environment is, I think I gave a lot of that to Maggie and to the place. But the thing in being able to fictionalise Topaz Valley is I can bring many things together in one place from that amazing environment. So it's famous for an opalised fossil discovery, which is rare, but it can happen in that landscape. And it's got a volcanic lake, which, of course, in a small town is haunted. It's rumoured to be cursed. And it's full of really beautiful characters that challenge Maggie and give her the gift as a teenager of feeling seen, as small towns have a beautiful way of doing sometimes. Mm. Yeah.
1: For anyone who's read any of Holly's previous works, she writes about the land and about trees and birds and nature in a way where those they feel like characters. They thrum and they speak to you. And this novel is the same. Yeah. I wondered if you could speak a little bit about the piece of land you mentioned that Uncle Neil has left her that has been rewilded, but about what else is happening on that piece of land and what her relationship is to that land, because when she goes back to it, it's a piece of land where she's been before. She grew up there a bit. Mm. And also what's special about the rivers and everything else she can find in the soil.
0: Mm. I was raised mostly by women. My mum's mum, my granny, and my mum, who raised me mostly as a single mother. And they raised me in their gardens. And they raised me feral and wild. They let me be a grub in the dirt. They let me and encouraged me to be outside all the time. And mum took me hiking. Mum took me to see Antarctic beech trees up at Springbrook National Park that some of you might know, that are 1,000 years old. And Granny would take me into her garden, which Granny had six kids. There were 12 grandkids, and Granny was denied any chance of going to school. I think she stopped going to school when she was 8 because she needed to work to support her family. So she was sorting potatoes for pennies up at Harvey Bay on the farms. And Granny wanted to be a writer. She loved stories. So the Granny that I got to know many decades after she occupied herself sorting potatoes by telling herself stories was that in her Queenslander house that she had on stilts, when Granny was down in the garden, you were not allowed to interrupt. Everybody in the family called it the fairy garden, which makes it sound a lot more delicate than it was. If you couldn't find Granny in the kitchen because she was constantly feeding a rotating circle of family, she was in the garden, and if she took you down there with her, as she did with me, she would ask you to look at what was around you and what story that was telling you. Nobody had asked me that question before. I was a kid, you know, being told to look at sort of a trumpet vine flower or a grevillea or a banksia. And of course, banksia men made my toes curl with fear because of Snugglepot and thanks May Gibbs forever. And so Granny would then say to me, do you think there are other stories? Like, what other stories? So I grew up with land and story being intrinsic in me, I think. I didn't just see the natural world around me as something green and out there. It was kind of always in me because of Mum and Granny. What story is this place telling you? All of that, still on the same question, everyone here, with my answer. All of that is to say that I knew that if I was going to write this novel about a woman being called home from London to the place that made her and raised her, in this case, it's her Uncle Neil's property, an acreage out just on the outskirts of this town I fictionalised, Topaz Valley, I knew that the land would hold countless stories, as all land does, and that they would be Maggie's and her family's and the millennia of families that were on the land before them. So when the family as a property comes into Maggie's family's life, it was an old banana farm. What Maggie knows about her predecessors is that after a cyclone left the banana farm in a bit of a state of disrepair, her uncle Neil and her grandmother that she never got to know, Amelia, they worked deliberately to help the land rewild itself and return to its natural state from farming. And that's Maggie's legacy. That's her family folklore and reality and story, and all of that entwined with memory, because land holds our stories for us, doesn't it? Like, none of us in here would not be able to put our hands up if I said, is there a place that holds a story that really matters to you? And we would all have that place, right? So this is that place for Maggie. And the best that I could do was to describe and share on the page the awe and wonder of the natural world in and of the land just being itself. It didn't need to be anything other than the native flowers, the trees, the tea tree, creek and swamp doing what it does, and the fact that when Maggie was a kid, she could go with her uncle down to the creek where there's a bend and the silt falls, because that's where they could fossick and find raw gemstones. What do I need to make up? You know? That was probably one of the most joyful parts of writing this book, was exploring this land and what it meant to Maggie.
1: It's a beautiful place, a beautiful way to describe that place that Maggie's grown up. And also that she, when we experience the beauty of it through her eyes, we wonder how she could have left it.
2: 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I'm bringing you a literary lunch featuring a conversation between author Holly Ringland, whose new book is The World Beneath Her Feet, and interviewer Michaela Kolovsky. Here's Michaela.
1: There is a kind of a thread of mystery throughout this book, which we promise we won't spoil.

0: today that Holly hangs on to all the way through the book, almost to the very last part of the book. You feel this kind of tension about what's happened. The other thing as a reader that's so interesting about this book is you've got two timelines. It opens in 2018 with Maggie, who's 38, but when we go back in time, it's 1996 and she's 16. And you know as a reader, sometimes you read a book like that and you're like, you like one time zone and not the other, or you're like, you want to get forward to the other place. This is that rare book where both are absolutely enthralling. But I wanted to ask you what moving between those two times enabled you to do with this story. Why was this a story that had to have those discrete sections, not just someone remembering being 16 or a dream or finding a letter about that back in the day when? Why did you have these discrete chapters that take us from 2018 to 1996 and back and forward again?
1: I have a couple of answers rushing at me. Here is something. I'm going to confess to you all that Michaela and I are really good friends. And the reason why I'm going to give you that context is because after I wrote my second novel, The Seven Skins of Esther Wilding, which if any of you have given it your time, thank you. And if you have read it, you'll know that there is quite a lot of remembering when Esther and her sister Aura were younger, and quite a bit of exploring Aura in particular around 16. And this woman here, after reading and championing that book, said to me in a text, "You are so good at writing 16. Do you know that? You're so good at it that I would love to one day read a story of yours dropped in to being 16. Mm-hmm. So in all of the inner critic self-doubt, fear that comes with a new idea coming for a book, when the idea called to me that I might braid Maggie here between being 38 and 15, I have to thank you for giving me the courage to not second guess for too long whether or not I could do that." So that's the first thing. Sorry, I didn't tell you I was going to say that. You have no preparation for this moment. Okay, and moving right along. But that's the honest truth, is that
0: thank you.
1: When the idea came to me, as every idea when it comes to me, if I'm not careful, as we probably all know, how many countless ideas have we lost because there's a voice in our brain saying, that's ridiculous and terrible and you're going to fail if you try, so best not. The second thing was that there were kind of two truths that were immediate to me about this book that became the opening paragraph of Maggie's story. Mm-hmm. So on the very first page when you meet her. And the two truths are the thing that she says to the high school class in Lyme Regis about who we love when we're 16. But the other one is something she's carried all of her life that someone said to her once, which was, in every moment you live is every moment you have ever lived. And it's that idea. I'm hardly going to... Can I just tell you guys, when I got that sentence, I was sitting at home in my pyjamas and that sentence came to me at my desk and I looked around the room. I was completely alone. I looked around the room and I'm like, that's not mine. I had to Google it because I didn't believe that I'd made it up. So I Googled it to make sure that it wasn't...
0: Someone else's,
1: that I wasn't...
0: It's a great line.
1: Thank you. Yeah. I know. I was like, this can't be mine, surely. So I Googled it, lo and behold. that's probably my moment of brilliance for the decade. I won with that one. But it's that idea, isn't it, that ancient philosophers have been exploring and talking about forever, which is that loosely kind of wherever you go, there you are. You can't outrun yourself. There is no severance. We are who we are because of who we've been, where we've come from, everything like that. Mm. So in braiding the timelines, because I was exactly the same. We've all read those books where something flashes between this timeline and that timeline, and then we're all like, oh, I really love the other timeline more. Okay, I'll get through this chapter and get back to the one I love. And I wanted to do my best to make both as vivid and entwined and braided as possible, so that Maggie feels to you to read like you are experiencing what she is, which is

0: that while she's 38, her 15-year-old self is absolutely present, and everything that she's not dealing with is as much in her at 38 as it was at 15. And that is the answer to a single question.
1: In the world beneath her feet, as we've just said, you would spend a lot of time with these people when they were young, 15, 16, and that time for everyone is a time of uncertainty. It's a time of wondering who you think you're going to become, wondering if you know yourself. But it's also a lot of, like, first love, first real friendship or first real adventure. But also for Maggie, it's this first time of really being kind of claimed by people, by two people in particular, by a girl called Gemma and a boy called Adam. They become this great little trio of friends together. And I really, before we talk about love, because a lot of this book is about first love and the way it stays with you and what it teaches you and what it shows you about what you think love is, for better or worse. But I want to ask you first about the friendship, because that's such a pulse in this book, the friendship between Gemma and Maggie. Can you talk a little bit about how that friendship changes Maggie?
0: I think something about friendship that's maybe changing a little bit now in our collective awareness is that it can be the greatest love of our lives. And there was something really clear and important to me before I started writing this book, where I wanted to, in exploring the power and the lasting, I won't say shadow, the lasting ghost maybe of first love, even though it often doesn't feel like a ghost, it can feel so real. But I wanted to talk about the power, I wanted to explore the power of platonic first love, of how it feels to be seen and to be chosen and to be befriended by someone for the first time who is not obligated to love you. They are not your family, they are not like your cousin who is forced to, you know, let you tag along. But it's that person that you don't know from anyone else and they kind of look at you. It's that feeling, isn't it, when you walk into a crowded room and someone says, would you like to sit here? You can sit here with me. It's that feeling of friendship. It's how much that can change us, being seen by someone and acknowledged, and what the reciprocity can do to our lives if we choose them too. And so the lasting effect of Maggie experiencing that with Gemma and her whole family and Adam, it's something that makes her who she is as much as the land and the place does. And in that way, it's the revolving circle between land, place and people when we explore what the pull of home is.
1: You don't shy away from writing about difficult things in your stories, about tragedy or trauma, for people who've read The Lost Flowers of Alice Hart know that, and The Seven Skins of Esther Wilding as well. And there is tragedy in this book, but it's not kind of as capital B big as it is, I think, in your first two novels. But there is a rupture in Maggie's family early on. I'm not spoiling it. It happens you know it within the first couple of pages of reading it. And I wanted to ask you, even though it isn't a, you know, a capital T tragedy, it's a rupture that happens in her family, and we start to get the sense that it reshapes the whole world for Maggie. And I wondered if you could speak about what's at the heart of that for her. What is that thing that happens to her, and what does she take away from that rupture?
0: I can't believe I'm going to quote Richard Gere, but here we are.
1: You have to.
0: I think
1: that's just how we roll on a Friday.
0: That's just what's happening right now. Yeah. And I'm pretty sure it was Richard Gere who I read say in an interview, none of us get out of here alive. Yeah, girl. You remember that. Richard Gere, everyone, our prophet for the day. Yeah. And that has always stayed with me, because what he, I think, is also saying is none of us are alive without suffering. None of us get through childhood without the knocks and dents, childhood being the time that makes us and frames us and shapes who we become. The experience of being chosen for Maggie is a big one, because she knows how it feels as a child to be not chosen by someone who should be choosing her. And that's a beautiful reflection about capital B, big, tragedy and big trauma. but also that tragedy and trauma can happen from seemingly quieter and smaller things. And something like, we should be chosen by the people that should be choosing us when we're little. If that doesn't happen, neglect is a very powerful pain. And I think there's a line later in the book, much later, very careful, no spoilers here, that's my policy. But Maggie says something, and actually it's quite late in the book, so I'm just going to rely on everyone forgetting that I'm going to say this by the time you get to the page. But there's just a line that she says to someone who I won't say who. I refuse, no spoilers for anyone, is very passionate about this. But she says something like, it's come to my attention that I'm slightly aware I may have tiny abandonment issues to work on. And I think that moment when she says that at 38, nearly 39, is kind of not at all a full circle, but a full recognition of how long neglect, abandonment, not being chosen, however we describe it, how long that can stay as a belief with us, that we're not worthy of being chosen, that there's something about us that makes us defective, that makes us not good enough to be chosen. And there was another line that I again had to Google to make sure I hadn't made up, because I was like, I don't know that I can be responsible for this, that someone says to Maggie much later in the story, and she hears them say, you were only a girl who made the mistake of misunderstanding pain as fate.
1: There's so much good stuff in this book. I'm not spoiling anything.
0: No spoilers. Everyone's going to forget everything I just said.
1: Ollie, there are beautiful and complex characters in this book, from people we meet in the town, like Winston, who's a great, runs the pizzeria and has a men's shed on the farm where people come to sing in a choir and make model airplanes. It's fat gorgeous. But at the heart of all of this is Uncle Neil. And I would love you. You write so beautifully about women, you know, Lost Flowers of Alice Hart and the sisters in Seven Skins of Esther Wilding. But I'd love you to speak a little bit about how Neil came to you, but also that Neil has this gift. His gift almost is that he's worked out how to take care of himself and what he needs to take care of himself. And in so doing, he's the sort of person who can take care of Maggie in a way that she hasn't been taken care of before. And I guess I wanted to sort of nod to Neil, because you're all going to fall in love with Neil. He's such a delight. He's such a good person. But tell us a little bit about his role in this story, I think.
0: I really wanted to write about men that I love. I've written about men I don't love. And I really wanted to write about men that I love. And I think in a quiet way, it began when I wrote Sophus and Flossie into Esther Wilding's story in my second book. They were kind of the outliers of the male culture in the Faroe Islands, which is very traditional. And I really loved writing. I love writing about those of us who feel like we just don't fit in to boxes and stuff. And Neil comes from that place. And I suppose in many ways, writing about Neil and Winston and even Adam in this story is a kind of tiny little rebellion in my heart against the manosphere and against men not being able to be good and soft and lovely and love things and have joy too and be whimsical as well. To shape Neil's character, though, as a man of a certain age and belonging to a certain generation, I didn't have to look very far, because I wish he was here. He'd be sitting at this table, blubbering into his hanky. I have the most amazing stepdad. And he hasn't been with my mum since I was 11, but he's known my mum since I was 11. And over the years, most recently, fully grown woman, he just keeps showing up for me and choosing me over and over and over again. And to experience that as a grown-up is very, very powerful. And when I thought about, when I was shaping Maggie's dynamic, her family dynamic,

0: And I thought about who would be in Topaz Valley that would receive her and hold her and could deal with her. She's 15 when she arrives and she's good at it. And he doesn't really know what to do with a 15-year-old, but he knows how to treat her with grace and respect. And his love language is like, I'll fix your bike tire. Come out into the shed and you can oil some tools. But that's all. She just wants to be around him. She just wants to be seen. She wants to be wanted. And that he can give her in spades. And he's there. He's there when she goes to school. He's there when she comes home. They have to have a couple of awkward conversations about her growing up. Tampons magically appear on her bed when she comes home from school. And writing their relationship was honestly, like, there are moments as a writer, I'm so privileged and honoured that this is my job and this is what I get to do, because I have wanted to do this since I was three. So the fact that this, it's still bewildering to me that I get to sit, that I'm even sitting here, I'm like, are you guys sure you're in this right place? But there are moments when, because a lot of my job is also not this moment, but there are moments when, as writing being my job, I'm sitting at my desk alone, working on my laptop, and I find myself grinning. And those are the moments that I live for, and writing Maggie and Neil gave me many of those.
1: We are pretty much at the end of our time, but I wanted to ask you one last thing, just to leave people with like a little taster of vignette, which is, what do you hope people will be left feeling and remembering when they read The World Beneath Her Feet?
0: That maybe it is possible to go home again. And maybe it is possible to turn again to love and memory that feel buried and find that they have treasure we could never even dare to imagine that we might find if we have the courage to face them.
1: Holly Ringland.
2: And Holly Ringland will discuss her new novel, The World Beneath Her Feet, also at the Sydney Writers' Festival Homegrown Weekend coming up on Friday, October the 9th.
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2: Bringing you news about what has been making news this week in Brisbane. Craig Zonka is here. He's the co-host of Breakfast at ABC Radio Brisbane, along with Loretta Ryan. Hello, Craig. Welcome back to Nightlife.
4: Suzanne, thank you very much for keeping me up late on a Friday night.
2: You're very welcome.
4: Yeah, if it's not this, then it's my two-year-old child doing the same. And, of course, we've just started school holidays. So my five-year-old, she's at prep. And I tell you what, this year has just flown by. So this is my first year with a school-aged child in the house. Oh, goodness gracious, I'm hanging on for dear life.
2: No rest for you, either way you look at it. Now, look, AI is, well, it is in the news constantly these days, but Queensland in particular has been in the news with it this week because the AI giant Anthropic is set to build a great big data centre there.
4: Yeah, so they've signed this big lease on a $32 billion data center that has been talked about on the Western Downs. So it's going to be built by a Singaporean developer, Zera DC. Anthropic, that's the company behind the Claude platform. I don't know if you've used it, Suzanne. Like, you think ChatGPT and Claude, they seem to be the big ones, along with Microsoft Copilot and Google's Gemini. And to be honest, I'm still wrapping my head around how to use these effectively and efficiently. You know, most of the time I'm just typing in for my daughter, what would happen? What would it look like if you crossed a koala with a crocodile? And I get these random images come back to me, which probably isn't the best use of these platforms. But okay, so data centers, they've been a big talking point. Anthropic have signed this deal to be part of this massive data center. If it's built, it will be Australia's largest to date. And this is on the Western Downs. So I'm talking about Dalby. That's about 2.5-3 hours drive to the west of Brisbane. The Premier here in Queensland, David Crisafulli, he's trumpeting the move. He recently met with Anthropic executives during a trade mission to the US.
5: To have secured Anthropic's first major investment in Australia is a massive show of confidence in Queensland. I also want to acknowledge the common sense decision endorsed by the Prime Minister to allow Queensland to chart its own path for power supply. But we must get it right, and it must be on our terms. It must add energy generation to the grid and drive down power prices for Queenslanders. It must protect local water supplies and it must respect the communities where these centres go.
4: So that's the Queensland Premier, David Crisafulli, speaking about this deal in Parliament during the week. To give you a bit of a sense as to this patch of land, we're talking about 725 hectares. Right now, it's a cattle feedlot, but is set to be transformed to this high-tech world. Apparently, you know, it's been chosen this location because it is near energy production. We're talking about it's near three gas plants. There's a nearby solar farm. It's got good connectivity to transmission networks. The idea around power, because this is a big one with data centres, so I've gone through to get some stats for you, Suzanne. This will reportedly draw as much power as about 1.5 million average Australian households.
2: Wow.
4: Okay. So just to give you a bit of that context to it, the water use, that's the other big talking point, isn't it? And we've been backgrounded, the water take would be equivalent to a commercial office building of the same size. Ongoing use, from what I understand so far, would be equal to about that of 48 households a day. But that said, it's this issue of water that local farmers are potentially most concerned about, because this is a big food growing region of Queensland, cattle and food producing. And the other part of this is it's yet to go through local council approval. So the local mayor says it's not a done deal yet. Something to watch, but a big deal for Queensland.
2: Does the local council have the ability to override the state government on this, though?
4: Well, it would be interesting. So if the local council said no, I don't know what the next part of that process would be. Yes, it could be appealed, that decision, and then the state government might get involved. There's lots to be considered as part of this. They want it to be up and running by 2027. So we're talking about in the next 12 months.
2: Good grief.
4: So not in total, because in total we're talking about a build that would take years, but to start operations there in 2027, which I find quite extraordinary too. Yeah.
2: So, I mean, what is the kind of community feeling? Has there been much feedback from residents in that Western Downs area about what they think about it, a data centre of this size going in?
4: Yeah, there has been bits and pieces and quite mixed, as you can imagine. Like, this is a rural area, and then to think of the massive sheds that data centres are being built there, a bit of a change in the local amenity, isn't it, in a big way. And then, again, water is a critical issue. We talk about a part of the state that, well, you know, producers in that area have certainly lived through plenty of droughts over the years. So that's going to be a key consideration here. The local mayor sort of said, well, we're up for the challenge. We're keen on investment. It's how we manage this correctly. So watch this space, because effectively we'll have to move pretty quickly.
2: Yeah, and interesting to hear the Premier saying this will have to actually add power to the grid. So that means that Anthropic are going to have to go and create their own power sources, doesn't it?
4: Yeah, or sign long-term arrangements to secure that, that's on top of what's already in use within the Queensland grid. That's how I sort of read it. But again, I'm not an expert in the field. We're trying to get all that level of detail to truly understand how this deal will work in practice. And, you know, it's a massive centre. What was it? $32 billion. To put that, you know, for Queensland right now, there's a lot of infrastructure that's being built, particularly, say, for the 2032 Olympics, you know, Olympics and Paralympics. The venue budget for that is $7 billion. So we're talking more than four times that value for this data centre, this precinct on the Western Downs.
2: Yeah, well, it sounds like there'll be a great big roof, though, if you want to stick some solar panels on it. I reckon there'll be room to put at least a few of them on there.
4: Yeah, and the technology, and because the technology's, you know, at such a rapid pace, you know, think of the discussion we've had about artificial intelligence and AI, which has been a part of our lives for a fair while now, but just how it's changed in that last 2 years is amazing. And to think that it's, you know, there's all this great technology we walk around with in our pocket, could our smartphone, but this is changing things in a huge way, and the implications of which, you know, from a regulatory perspective, they're still trying to catch up with that in many respects too.
2: Yeah, very much so. Craig Zonka is here, breakfast co-host on ABC Radio Brisbane, along with Loretta Ryan. Mango season is beginning, and if you had an odd $70,000, you might have been able to afford the first tray of mangoes for the year.
4: Oh, yeah. Now I can get excited in a big way, because nothing says summer to me, Suzanne, like seeing mangoes in the shops. You know, it's just the aroma of a fresh mango. You know, you slice a mango cheek off and the juice is dripping down your arm. Like, I'm a kid from central Queensland.
2: That's what I was going to ask. Did you grow up with mangoes?
4: Yeah, there was always a mango tree in the backyard and those sorts of things. And still my in-laws have a cattle property just outside of Rockhampton. And so when we go home at Christmas time, we spend the first few hours every morning. They've got a heap of common mango trees and they're not necessarily the best eating. But the cattle love them. So we spend the first hour of our day at 6 o'clock in the morning going up and picking up bucket loads of common mangoes to then feed out to the cattle. And you should see how much they enjoy them. They sort of slurp them up and juice is going everywhere.
2: See, they're Queensland cows brought up on mangoes.
4: they are. You know, special mango-flavoured beef you'll find sometime down the track. But, yeah, so the first tray of the season, it's quite the symbolic auction that happens, has been for the last 20-odd years at the Brisbane markets. This year, the winning bid, as you said, was a fair bit of coin.
6: Our final bid, $70,000 this year.
7: Congratulations, well done. What inspired you to get involved in this today?
6: Oh, mate, we've been in the markets our whole life in this industry, so we always come here and watch it every year. Every year is a hope to get it. This year we've got our fourth store opening this Saturday. We're in a position to buy it, and buy it we did.
7: What are you going to do with the mangoes now?
6: Mate, everyone keeps asking me that. There's still a mango at the end of the day, regardless of what you pay for them, so I think a nice bowl of vanilla ice cream will be enjoyed with one of them tonight.
4: There's $70,000 here. You'd want to plate it in gold, wouldn't you? So that's local greengrocer Elijah Etry, who has become this year's mango king. Resplendent he was on his throne with cape and crown.
2: Is that what you get to do if you buy the mangoes?
4: Of course. Well, there's got to be a bit of fanfare around it. You've just forked out 70 grand.
2: 70 grand. Fair enough.
4: And it's lovely because, like I said, all the money goes to charity. This year it's gone to Red Kite, so they provide support for families experiencing childhood cancer, along with the Lady Musgrave Trust, which is doing some really incredible work around Brisbane with women experiencing homelessness. So, yeah, over $1.2 million has been raised over the last two decades of this annual mango auction. But, Suzanne, just between us.
2: Yeah.
4: These mangoes didn't come from Queensland.
2: What?
4: I know, it's
2: where
4: not
2: are
4: quite.
2: They from?
4: They're not quite ready in North Queensland yet. They came from the territory, the NT mangoes.
2: Goodness. Well, why didn't you just wait until the Queensland ones were ready?
4: Well, because they're already hitting the markets. You know, these NT ones are coming through. You know, they'll be going to the Sydney markets soon. And they are, of course, what I still refer to as a Bowen mango, the breed that's the species that commonly associated with Bowen in North Queensland. These days you call them a Kensington Pride. And I know there's, you know, R2E2s and Calypsos and everything else, but it's still the Bowen mango that I reckon tastes the best.
2: Yeah. Now, Craig, you were inspired by the auction of the mangoes to do a bit of a talk back on what people have bought at the charity auction. What kind of things have people ended up buying at charity auctions?
4: Oh, you would have been to a couple of these, Suzanne, over the years. And you see people, you know, a bit of competition across the room. The next thing, that hands up, scratching your nose, pulling your ear. And they've spent far too much money on something that they've got to go home and tell their better half about. Well, what have people ended up buying? Take a listen to some of the calls.
8: I got 6 months' supply of bread, a loaf a day for 6 months.
4: Gee, that's not bad. That's pretty practical, Dawn.
8: It didn't really work out because we were at a town away from home and we just thought it was an opening bid to start it off. And so we gave it away to a friend. So we never ever got any of the bread, but a loaf of bread every day for 6 months sounded pretty good.
4: How much dough did it cost you, Dawn?
8: Very good. I think we bid some very little, like an opening bid of $15 or something silly, and no one else wanted bread.
9: I went to a charity and won a silent auction for a month of yoga. I am the worst person at yoga. in the entire world. So I decided I'd be committed. I would go every single day, and I hated every minute.
10: So I'm sitting quietly at work on a Friday and my phone says, you've just spent $5,500 on my credit card. And I was like, oh no, what the heck's happened? And 30 seconds later, it was followed by a text message. I've just won a set of solar panels on a silent auction at a lunch I'm at.
1: Oh no.
11: What you need to do is take your mind back to

0: 1992, when I'm going very well in business, to go to the charity dinners. And of course, they put the auctions on late, so everyone's nicely lubricated. Your goal is to beat the next table. And I've got three young kids, and they auction off a Shetland pony.
1: Oh, okay.
0: And I said, right, I got to have the Shetland pony to teach the kids to ride. So I paid $5,000 for the Shetland pony.
2: How good is that? $5,000 for a Shetland pony. That last voice there, Suzanne, was financial commentator Noel Whittaker. He's made a living about telling people what to do with their money. He says, don't do as I do as I say.
3: Oh, that old classic line. Oh, my goodness. Well, did he end up teaching the kids to ride on the Shetland pony? Did he get his money's worth?
2: Yeah, well, they had to travel, you know, an hour and a half outside of Brisbane to go to, because he couldn't have the Shetland pony at home, could he? So twice a week they were heading out for riding lessons on the Shetland pony.
3: Oh, that's fantastic.
2: Isn't it a crack-up? Oh, so good.
3: Craig Zonka is here. Craig, have you ever bought at a charity auction?
2: I've maybe been the opening bid for a couple of things. Where you go, oh, you know, that concert tee. Oh, I wouldn't mind going to that gig. Oh, how much? Oh, just maybe I'll start it off at $50, eh? Yeah. But then I've got the self-control to then sit on my hands after that. Mm. What about, have you Suzanne?
3: Oh no, I feel like I've never got the funds to be even attempting to buy things.
2: Yeah, and it's sporting memorabilia. It goes for ridiculous amounts of money, and I look at these people and go, who's got $2,500 for a t-shirt? Yeah, it's got someone's signature on it, but $2,500 for a t-shirt? What?
3: Some people have more money than sense, Craig. That has always been true.
2: Not us. No. You know, we're here
3: more
2: for the joy.
3: More sense than money for us.
2: Exactly.
3: Yeah. Now, look, I cannot believe this. Ruddy Brisbane, it looks like you're on a path to scoop up all the sporting premierships all over again, titles.
2: Bring it on.
3: How excited is everybody? Now, look, I'm a bit sore because, you know, I'm sort of nominally a Crows supporter.
2: Oh, do we? Well, we can talk about last weekend easily.
3: I mean, let's not,
2: if you'd like.
3: Let's not go there.
2: Well, okay. What about this song? I don't know if you've heard it yet. Oh yeah, fins up. Talking rugby league here. The theme tune for the Dolphins. Come and get on board. Get on board.
3: I'm not going to get on board, but you tell me how excited everyone is anyway.
2: Well, we're pretty pumped for the team based out of Redcliffe because the Broncos, they might have won the premiership in the league last year, but 2026 hasn't been so good for the Bronx. So instead, it's fins up, the red and white of the Redcliffe Dolphins, the newest team in the NRL, through to their first final series and one win away from playing a grand final. And look, there's plenty of room on the bandwagon, plenty of room on the bus, is the Dolphins CEO, Terry Reader.
4: There is only one team from Brisbane in the finals this year, so we're hopefully the other side of Brisbane want to get behind us and support us, but we're more than happy to have as many fans behind us as we can. But, you know, obviously we've got a wonderful fan base, and the two Brisbane sides, in fact, the two biggest sides in the NRL in terms of crowds, membership. So, you know, that's a wonderful result and shows how much rugby league is loved in Brisbane.
2: So bring it on. The Dolphins, they've got the weekend off. They'll play next Friday night at the Cauldron at Lang Park against the winner of the Roosters-Sharks game.
3: And Craig, can you just, I mean, in Adelaide, you can't switch between Port and the Crows. You're a Port supporter for the AFL or you're a Crows supporter. So, I mean, can you just jump across Broncos to Finns?
2: It's really easy. Oh. Just get a different hat. Get a different jersey.
3: It won't kind of hurt in your heart to do it.
2: Oh, look, it will for diehard fans. But, you know, I'm all about just backing a winner, you know, 100%.
3: Okay.
2: But I have been cheering on the Dolphins since they entered the comp back in 2023 because my co-host Loretta, she's a diehard Broncos fan. So I'm like, well, I've got to be contrary to that.
3: Yeah.
2: I've inducted my kids into the Dolphins camp as well. And they've got great history. Started in the BRL, the Brisbane Rugby League competition, back in 1960. So, in the code of rugby league, just jump on board the Dolphins bandwagon. And, you know, they've got a great team this year. Names like Herbie Farnworth. the Hammer, Hammer, so Tabuai Fadeau, Max

0: Plath is in great form. These are the names you just need to drop in on that casual water cooler conversation. Oh, yeah, how about the Hammers try? Whoa, wasn't he unreal?
1: I'm going to try that in the news with my producers, see how we go.
0: And you mentioned that the AFL, and the Lions, they could be there again for their fourth straight grand final appearance. They play against the Hawks tomorrow night. Of course, they've won the last two and going for their third straight. We are the pride of Brisbane. And since they beat your Crows last weekend, you just need to learn that song and you'll be set.
1: Nah, I'm sorry. I'm not going there either. I'll get on board with the Finns. They haven't won before, but I'm going to put my money on Freo because our youngest challenge caller, Tommy in Freo, he's a diehard Freo supporter. So in support of Tommy, I'm going for Freo, and because they haven't won before. I mean, haven't Brisbane had enough?
0: No, there's always more room in the trophy cabinet. We'll add a whole other building, you know. And it is pretty amazing because when was the three-peat? Early 2000s for the Lions, wasn't it? 01, 02, 03. They lost 04. So let's hope. And Tommy, all the best, mate. Frio, well, they may make it. Who knows? We'll know a bit more on the other side of this weekend, but fingers and toes crossed that the Lions can make it to the G for the big dance next weekend.
1: All right. Well, good luck to you, Craig. Thank you for your enthusiasm.
0: Thanks. And go the Finns. Finns up.
1: She'll be very much appreciated by the league supporter last week who was upset by the content, the amount of AFL chat there was. So look, this one's for you, John.
0: We're just
1: and
0: trying
1: Gindy.
0: To balance the books, aren't we?
1: Yeah. All right. Hey, Craig, thanks so much for telling us what's been making news this week in Brisbane.
0: Thanks so much. Cheers, eh?
1: There is Craig Zonka, breakfast co-host on ABC Radio Brisbane, along with Loretta Ryan. And nightlife has that takes us pretty well up to the latest ABC News. On the other side, we have the mighty challenge. If you are keen to play on this Friday night, hop on the phones now, 1300 800 222.
2: ABC News with Tim Wharton. Higher sustained oil prices are driving global inflation more than RBA anticipated. Business reporter Adelaide Miller has more.
3: While interest rate hikes started before the conflict in the Middle East, RBA Governor Michelle Bullock says higher oil prices have been a major contributor to inflationary pressures. Speaking before a parliamentary committee in Canberra this morning, she admits the RBA expected higher oil prices to be short-lived. Interest rates around the world are rising, with the US Fed increasing rates this week and local markets predicting another hike for Australia later this month. The RBA governor doesn't think inflation will return to its mid-range until late 2027.
2: A parliamentary inquiry probing the risks and benefits of artificial intelligence has kicked off public hearings. The committee has been tasked with looking at ways AI can boost Australia's productivity, while also examining potential national and cybersecurity challenges. The inquiry's chair, Labor MP Joe Briskey, says the country will only reap the benefits of AI if Australians trust the technology.
4: Australians see the upside. They recognise the benefits that it can bring. They're already using it in their daily lives to help them with a range of different things, but quite rightly, they are concerned and have questions around what does it mean for my workplace, what does it mean for my kids' safety.
2: Western Australian Emergency Services are continuing to investigate a fatal shark attack at a beach in Perth's northern suburbs. A witness recalls feeling helpless after emergency services were called to Sorrento Beach after receiving reports of a swimmer in distress and a shark sighting. The man, who was swimming with a friend, died and the beach remains closed. Jackie Rapak says she and her friend were at the popular beach getting coffee when water police and the police air wing arrived at the scene. Ms. Rapak says she was shocked by the incident.
5: I hugged on to my friend. I think, you know, we were just rather traumatised at that point. I think people just didn't really know what to do, to be honest.
2: The lawyer for the Australian man Simon Carman, who's accused of killing a teenage girl in Thailand, says he denies all charges against him. He's appeared in court for the first time to formally enter his plea after remains of 17-year-old Tunchanuk Domhola were found stuffed into a suitcase and dumped along railway tracks in Thailand in June. The 45-year-old has pleaded not guilty to four charges.

0: charges, including murder, moving or destroying a corpse, concealing a corpse, and abducting a minor for indecent purposes. His lawyer, Sorosit Pongin, estimates the case could take between 6 to 8 months.
1: According to Simon's statement today, he denies all charges. We will proceed with witness examination in accordance with the defence's duties to ensure fairness for the defendant.
0: Police say

0: vehicle loaded with explosives rammed a mosque which was next to a police building as worshippers gathered for Friday prayers. At least 70 people have been injured. The BBC's Caroline Davies has more from Islamabad.
1: At this stage, we're still waiting to have confirmation if any group has claimed this particular attack. So there is still further information waiting to come in from the officials. Khalat district is not particularly known for having these sorts of militant attacks, but neighbouring districts are, and often in Khyber Pakhtunkhwa, we do often hear reports about these sorts of incidents of security officials often being killed. We get reports from the authorities here in Pakistan saying that militants have been killed quite often near to the border with Afghanistan.
0: Sport now. Fremantle is the first team through to this year's AFL Grand Final after coming from behind to defeat Sydney by 12 points at the SCG. Corbin Middlemass reports.
2: 28 points down at the 30-minute mark of the third quarter, Fremantle needed to do something they had never done in the club's history to book a place in the 2026 Grand Final. A Hayden Young goal after the siren at three-quarter time made the deficit 21 at the final change. Fremantle were the team that they'd been all season in the last, kicking 5-4-1 behind as they pulled off their greatest three-quarter time comeback ever. They had 23 more contested possessions and had 24-6 inside 50s in the last. The Dockers will play either Hawthorn or Brisbane in next Saturday's grand final. Corbin Middlemass, ABC Sport, Sydney.
0: And the West Tigers have bowed out of the NRLW finals after they were beaten 6-0 by the Canberra Raiders at Campbelltown Stadium in Sydney. Isabella Waterman scored the only try of the game for the Raiders in the 16th minute, with both sides playing their first finals match. ABC News.
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4: Patchy morning fog in the north and east. Clearing for a dry, mild to warm and mostly sunny day with light, moderate northwesterly winds. In Bendigo, expect a sunny 5 to 24, and in Warrnambool, sunny as well, 12 to 22.

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1: Nightlifers, it is time for us to play the Mighty Challenge on this Friday night. I hope you're doing well. Probably not feeling so crash hot if you are a Sydney Swans supporter tonight, but we've got a few excited West Australians in our midst. Jenny in Perth is saying, the Dockers win tonight was so exciting. My son is actually flying home from Copenhagen. He's booking his tickets tonight so we can head down to Fremantle next weekend and hopefully celebrate a very long-waited-for grand final celebration. Tommy, if you're listening, look, there he is. Tommy's on the line now. Lots of you have been texting in saying, oh, we can't wait to hear from Tommy tonight. Our Tommy in Frio, who, for example, Bernadette saying, I'm so happy for Tommy and his team. I hope they can go all the way. All right. The Mighty Challenge is what it's all about, although there might be a bit more football chat going on. Here are the categories tonight. We have That Was the Week That Was. We have Batman Day, stage names, drinks, and words that can be written using only the top row of a QWERTY keyboard. Words that can be written using only the top row of a QWERTY keyboard, drinks, stage names, Batman Day, and That Was the Week That Was. Do you fancy any of those? 1-300-800-222.
2: The Mighty Challenge.
1: Tommy, congratulations.
3: Oh, my God. I'm still recovering.
1: Oh, it didn't look good there, did it, at three-quarter time or before that?
3: There were sad tears and there were happy tears and there was screaming. And, oh, my God, there was everything.
1: Okay. So where were you watching, Tommy?
3: Well, I actually had my cricket semi-final, so I missed the first and second quarter.
1: Oh, goodness. So you watched the end of the match.

0: And then you went to do your cricket semi-final.
1: No, I had my cricket semi-final first.
0: Oh, so you missed the first, okay, the first bit of the game.
1: Yeah.
0: All right. And then did you watch at home?
1: Yeah, went home. Oh,
0: How'd you go at the cricket? How was the semi-final?
1: We won.
0: Yes.
1: But I won't get to play my grand final because I'm flying out to Melbourne on Monday night. I'm so excited.
0: Oh, my goodness, Tommy. So you are in kind of, you're kind of in two finals next weekend, only you can't be in one of them.
1: Yeah. I'm just, oh, my God.
0: Well, Tommy, we are very happy for you, except for the Swans supporters. But even a Swans supporter says, Jan from Nowra says, say hi to young Tommy. What a win from a disappointed Swans supporter, says Jan.
1: They played very well.
0: Yeah. Yeah, they did. But Tommy, lots of our nightlife family are all very excited for you. So let's give the Dockers theme song another run.
1: Okay.

0: Okay, so Tommy, the plan, did you say you're leaving on Monday?
1: Yeah, leave on Monday night and then fly out Sunday.
0: Okay, so you're heading over to Melbourne. So you'll be in Melbourne for a week?
1: Yes, the whole week.
0: Oh, so you've got all the lead up and the parades and everything?
1: Yes, and sad news about the shark attack in Sorrento. That's actually like one of the beaches I go to all the time. It's one of my local beaches.
0: Oh, no. That is awful news, Tommy. All right, well, let's play the Mighty Challenge. And I tell you what, you have to make sure that you give us a call next Saturday night, because I think a lot of us who maybe our teams aren't going to be in the final, but a lot of us are hoping that Freo wins for your sake, Tommy.
1: Saturday night, I'm either going to be really happy or really sad.
0: Yeah, but look, we'll be here for you. Whatever feelings you're feeling then, Tommy, we'll be here for you. Okay, do you want, that was the week that was, Batman Day, stage names, drinks, or words that can be written only using the top row of a QWERTY keyboard?
1: I'll go with that as the week that was.
0: The week that was, very well. Yeah. Question one for you, Tommy. Which Kazakhstani player won the women's singles at the 2026 US Open?
1: Oh, I'm going to have to pass on that one. I've got no idea.
0: That's all right, Tommy. All right, just stay. Make sure you stay listening for another couple of minutes, because I think Paul the truckie wants to do a shout out to you.
1: I'll listen to the whole quiz.
0: Excellent. That's what we like to hear. All right, Tommy, I really hope you enjoy the week ahead. There is 12-year-old Tommy in Perth, our Fremantle supporter, who is very, very excited for what the week ahead will bring. Paul the truckie.
2: Hello, Suzanne.
0: Hello.
2: Tommy, it's definitely walkie time now, brother.
0: Nicely done. Nicely done, Paul.
2: I won't be able to do one next Saturday, though, Suzanne. So I'll have to preempt it with a Friday night one.
0: Okay. You think, how good do you think your chances are?
2: I probably won't be able to do one Friday, actually.
0: Oh, okay.
2: This is probably the last one, but. Oh, I think they'll go all right. I think Mulder seems to think they'll do all right if they keep doing what they're doing. So that's probably a pretty good indication.
0: Excellent. All right. Well, let's do question one in the Mighty Challenge. Which Kazakhstani player won the women's singles at the 2026 US Open?
2: I heard this, but I've got no chance of pronouncing it.
0: I will. Do you want to have a try? Yeah.
2: No, I won't even. No, I'll just butcher it, and it'll be way off. But, it's pretty hard to pronounce, I think.
0: All right, thanks.
2: I did hear her name, but I can't get me. No, I won't be able to get my lips around that.
0: All right, thank you, Paul. Thank you for the horn there.
2: That's quite all right. Go, Tommy. Good luck.
0: All right, we will talk to you next week. Now, look, amongst all of the excitement, Alex says, as a Perthy who doesn't subscribe to the national religion, my week is ruined. Every work conversation, every pub lunch, everything in WA will be dominated by this ball-kicking nonsense.

0: Alex, yes. I do feel for you. It's just a week, though, and then it will all be over. Hello, Mario.
1: Good morning.
0: Good morning. How are you, Mario? What's going on?
1: I'm all right.
0: Yeah.
1: I'm going to pass on this one. I don't remember the name.
0: Okay. All right. Well, I'll have to let you go too, Mario. Thank you.
1: Thank you.
0: Tess in Gawler has it. Sort of Tana, but not really. Bernadette. Yes, that's the correct answer too. Peter in Sydney.
2: Hello.
0: Hi.
2: Now I don't know whether to talk more AFL or not. It's just going to put people off. But I watched the match tonight as a Sydney Swans supporter, and well done, Fremantle. I thought Sydney were going to win there for a while.
0: It did look very much like it, didn't it?
2: But I just encourage all the Sydney supporters to follow the women's team. My son and I went out to Henson Park in Sydney last Sunday and watched the Giants and the Swans play in the AFLW, and that was good. So they've got matches every two weeks there.
0: Excellent suggestion. Now, Peter, which Kazakhstani player won the women's singles at the 2026 US
2: well,
0: Open?
2: I hope I get the pronunciation right. It's something like Elena Rybakina.
0: Yep, sounds pretty good to me. Good work, Peter. Yeah, Elena Rybakina was the winner there. Would you like to stay in that was the week that was?
2: I rang up because I could tonight, and I don't care if I win or lose the quiz. But I'm intrigued by the QWERTY keyboard character.
0: Oh, okay. Let's see how you go with that. Question
2: two.
0: It has
2: four vowels in it, so it's like it should be easy to make words from it, I think.
0: Question two. Which 2004 epic movie stars Sean Bean as the Greek hero Odysseus?
2: 2000 and which year?
0: Four.
2: Oh, okay. Well, I would guess it, Troy, given that I can see all those letters on the keyboard.
0: An excellent guess, Peter. Troy is the correct answer. Would you like to stay in this category?
2: Oh, why not?
0: Question three. Which ballet move takes its name from a French word for a spinning top?
2: I am allowed to look at a keyboard, aren't I?
0: I can't see why not. Can't see how that's cheating.
2: Gee, now this is. I probably do know this one. No, I'm not going to get it. I probably will know it when I hear it.
0: Thank you,
2: Peter. I can see all the letters. They look all good there. QWERTY-UEOP, but anyway.
0: QWERTY-UEOP, exactly so. But no, Peter, you'll have to move on if you can't do a spinning top move for us.
2: Perfectly fine.
0: Fare thee well.
2: Bye-bye.
0: I've got Tana's got it, Stella's got it, Leroy has it, Lorella has it. No, Bernadette, that is not the one. Ray in the Bay, that is also correct. And Susie, you've got it too. John in Ashfield. Hi, John.
3: How are you, Suzanne? How are you going?
0: I can't complain. John, how's your week?
3: Yeah, I'm pretty good. I had a birthday on Tuesday, so...
0: Well, happy birthday for you for Tuesday.
3: Yeah. Okay, thank you very much. And all the very best for Theo on next Saturday, Tommy. All the very best. Hope they do well for you, mate.
0: Wonderful. John, were you a Swans supporter?
3: Sort of a bit half and half. Yeah, I've always had a soft spot for the Swans, but they'll be back next year. They've got to look. They got and they'll hopefully they'll have all their like players that they had to put off with all that other stuff that went on. Yeah, and hopefully they'll be back anyway. So they'll be strong.
0: Question three for you, John. Which ballet move takes its name from a French word for a spinning top?
3: It'd be pirouette.
0: A pirouette is correct. Nicely done, John. Yes.
3: Yeah.
0: Would you like...
3: I regularly go to some of the ballets.
0: All right. So, well, it's a good one for you then. Would you like to stay in words that can be written only using the top row of a QWERTY keyboard, or you could try drinks, stage names, Batman Day, or that was the week that was?
3: Oh, my.

0: my stage name, sir. Thank you, Suzanne.
1: Question four. By what stage name is Australian musician Kevin Parker better known?
0: Kevin Parker? Not sure. I'll have to pass on that. Sorry, Suzanne.
1: It's all right. All right. Thanks, John.
0: Okay. Yeah, good luck. Good luck, Tommy, anyway, next week.
1: Thanks, thanks, John. I'm sure Tommy's still listening and soaking up everybody's good wishes. Eric, do you care at all about the footy?
2: Yeah, I do, but Hawthorn, I'm back for Hawthorn, so go Hawks tomorrow.
1: So if it's a Hawthorn-Freo showdown, whew, you're all over Hawthorn.
2: I don't follow it greatly, but I pay attention to the finals and the grand final, but yeah. But I thought there's a secondary Fremantle theme song that goes, oh, free, oh, free, oh, oh, free. I think that's another one of their songs, I think, but yeah.
1: Not one I'm familiar with, but thank you. Now, do you know, Eric, by what stage name Australian musician Kevin Parker is better known as?
2: Well, I don't know, but I'll say Troy Sivan.
1: It's not Troy Sivan, Eric.
2: Oh, thanks anyway.
1: Okay, thanks for the call. Tony in Penshurst. Hey, Tony.
3: Hello. How are you going?
1: Well, Tony, well.
3: Yes. Well, I'm sad to see the Swans go, but I can go for the girls. I like North Melbourne, who are doing very well. The girls, AFLW is doing very well.
1: All right. Well, everyone's got a team and everyone's got another team to go for. So none of us need to be entirely bereft.
3: And I think the girls are doing better for my teams anyway. So I've got the Roosters girls as well. They're doing better than the boys. I'm biased.
1: Now, Tony, Kevin Parker, by what stage name is he better known?
3: Tame Impala.
1: Tame Impala is correct. Nicely done. Where would you like to go?
3: I'll go for my favourite. That was the week.
1: Okay. Let's see if Tony whips through it as quickly as he normally does. Question five. Hosted by Alan Cumming, which show won Outstanding Reality Competition Program at this year's Emmys?
3: Oh, no. Alan Cumming. I don't know this one. Oh, dear. Oh, I don't know. I'm going to bomb out. I'll go to Jeopardy.
1: It's not the Jeopardy. Oh, Tony, I can't believe it.
3: Oh, I should have stayed with the other one. Anyway,
1: you never know. Thanks, Tony.
3: Always hit and miss. Thanks a lot. Bye.
1: Bye. Oh, now, Kathy knew the answer to Tame Impala and says, my son works here for him, he's a musician and doing audio tech. Thank you, Kathy. Who is up next? It's Noel from Broadwater. Evening, Noel.
4: Hello, Suzanne.
1: Hello. Hosted by Alan Cumming, Noel, which show won Outstanding Reality Competition Program at this year's Emmys?
4: Suzanne, I haven't had a television for years and I don't follow any of the reality programs. So, good night, Suzanne.
1: Good night, Noel. Lovely to speak to you. Ray in Yeronga.
5: Hello, Suzanne.
1: Hello.
5: Yeah.
1: Any ideas on this one?
5: I don't have a TV either, actually.
1: Oh.
5: And Tame Impala, is that one person? I thought it was a group.
1: Do you know, I kind of thought it was, but I don't really know.
5: No. Oh, well, there you go. So
1: we've all learned something.
5: A reality TV show is like Survivor or something like that.
1: You have to tell me.
5: Well, that's...
1: Is that your guess? Guess?
5: Yeah.
1: It is not Survivor.
5: All right.
1: Thanks, Ray.
5: Bye.
1: George in Lakemba. Hi, George.
6: Oh, good day, Suzanne.
1: Hang on.
6: I've got to take you off speaker because, unfortunately, I think I've might have perforated one of my eardrums and I've gone partially deaf in my left ear.
1: Oh, no.
6: So, hopefully it'll repair itself, supposedly, though. That's what happened. So I might have to double-check with the GP. So, I was trying to carefully clean the wax out of my ears and I reckon I might have... possibly poked a little hole in. Anyhow, enough of my troubles.
1: All right. Well, you be careful there, George, of your ears. Question five, hosted by Alan Cumming, which show won Outstanding Reality Competition Program at this year's Emmys?
6: Well, I do have a TV, although I couldn't watch the Emmys because, of course, they're on streaming platforms, but I

0: I did actually see this in highlights later in the news. The delightful Alan Cumming hosted the Traitors, the US version.
1: You are correct, George. It is the Traitors. Where would you like to go now? That was the week that was Batman Day, stage names, drinks, or words that can be written using only the top row of a QWERTY keyboard.
0: Okay, sorry, can you get through them again? There was...
1: That was the week that was.
0: It was,
1: Batman
0: yeah.
1: Day, stage names, drinks, words that can be written using only the top row of a QWERTY keyboard.
0: Oh, wow. Batman. Stage names. Oh, let's go stage names.
1: Question six. Which English actor was born Morris Joseph Micklewhite?
0: Oh, I think it might be Michael Caine.
1: It is Michael Caine, George. Are you staying in stage names?
0: Yeah.
1: Okay. Question seven. Stefani Germanotta is the real name of which American musician?
0: I think, in fact, I'm pretty sure I know. That's Lady Gaga.
1: It is Lady Gaga, George. Well done. Staying here?
0: Okay, when you're on a roll, get ready for the fall.
1: Question eight. Which Oscar-nominated actor began his career under the stage name Marky Mark?
0: Oh, Mark Wahlberg.
1: Mark Wahlberg is correct, George. And I will give you question nine. Also in this category, I know you will get this. Which singer Which singer was born Annie Mae Bullock on the 26th of November 1939 in Tennessee?
0: For once, your faith in me might be repaid. I think it might be Tina Turner.
1: It is Tina Turner. See, I knew you knew that, George. Okay, now your choices are Batman Day, that was the week that was, drinks, or words that can be written using only the top row of a QWERTY keyboard.
0: Oh, I'll go with that. Batman Day, is it?
1: Batman Day. Question 10. Most cliffhangers of the 1960s Batman TV series ended with which six-word phrase?
0: Oh, it's quite a while since I've seen that show. Yeah, the narrator would say at the end something at the end, yeah. Because not all of them were cliffhangers, of course. Some of them were self-contained. So, that's right. Yes, I had to think about it. Same bat time, same bat channel. That's six, isn't it?
1: That is correct, George. Yeah. Same bat time, same bat channel.
0: Well, I knew it was in there. I'd seen it so many times. I just had to kind of focus and concentrate, and it percolated up eventually.
1: Question 11. Which Batman villain has been played by Frank Gorshin, Jim Carrey, and Paul Dano?
0: Oh, Frank Gorshin's probably my favourite of those. It's the Riddler.
1: It is the Riddler, George. Question 12. You'll stay in here, presumably.
0: Oh, yeah, presumably.
1: Who is the most recent actor to have played Bruce Wayne in a live-action movie?
0: Oh, this sounds like it could be a trick question. the latest one to be in the series is Robert Pattinson, I think, unless Batman is featured in... some other franchise. So assuming it's not too sneaky, I'll go with Robert Pattinson.
1: It is not Robert Pattinson.
0: Aha, it is sneaky.
1: It could well be sneaky.
0: Thanks.
1: Bye, George. All right, you take care of your ear, okay? Yeah, don't know if you heard me. Nicole in Canberra. Good evening, Nicole.
2: Good evening, Suzanne. How are you?
1: Good. I'm well, Nicole. What's going on in Canberra tonight?
2: Well, I'm not watching enough TV and film, obviously.
1: Ah.
2: Robert Pattinson was my guess. So,
1: Who is the most recent actor to have played Bruce Wayne in a live-action movie?
2: Yeah, no. Well, where's that one to the next one?
1: Okay.
2: Have a good night.
1: Thanks, Nicole.
2: Okay. Bye.
1: Muan's given us a ring from Thailand. Hello.
3: Hey, how are you?
1: Hi, doing well, thanks. You on holiday there?
3: No, I actually live here most of the time now.
1: Oh, okay.
3: So, yeah, I grew up in Queensland, but I met a lady and, got married. And
1: here you are calling in from Thailand.
3: Yeah, I still love the ABC, though.
1: Excellent, excellent. Who is the most recent actor to have played Bruce Wayne in a live-action movie?
3: Well, to be honest, I don't know. So I'm going to have to go at Alfred Smithers.
1: It is not Alfred Smithers. But thank you for playing.
3: No worries.
1: All right, nice to talk to you. Sammy in Barara Heights. Hi, Sammy.
4: Hi, Suzanne.
1: What's happening, Sammy?
4: Oh, thank goodness it wasn't the, is that Friday night Shakespeare question?
1: No, that's tomorrow night.
4: Tomorrow night, okay.
1: Oh, actually, I should mention I will not be here tomorrow night. I have a long-standing commitment to co-host my son's school trivia night. I will be doing that. Greta Jackson will be with you all tomorrow night.
4: Okay, well, good luck, Greta.
1: She doesn't need luck.
4: I like proud.
1: All right, Sammy.
4: So who have we had? Who have we had?
1: We've had Robert Pattinson and Alfred Smithers.
4: It wasn't. Is this, Alfred Smithers. That's the name of the part. The guest. I don't know. I'm thinking. Action, late, newest action man.
1: Most recent actor to have played Bruce Wayne in a live action movie.
4: Does that mean a Marvel movie?
1: I can't really give you any further details than that.
4: Well, I'm going to go for Robert. No, because we've already had Robert, haven't we?
1: We have had Robert.
4: Matt Reeves.
1: It's not Matt Reeves. Bye.
4: Bye.
1: All right. This, I think George was onto something. This could be a bit of a tricky one. Let's see who can figure it out. Mick in Glen Iris.
5: Yeah, won't be me. So movie, not a TV series.
1: Yeah, the most recent actor to have played Bruce Wayne in a live action movie.
5: Look, seriously, no clue. I'm just going to pluck a name from the air, current actor. Let's go Timothy Chalamet.
1: It is not Timothy Chalamet.
5: Yeah, sorry. Thank you.
1: Thanks, Mick. All right. Chris in Pakenham. Hi, Chris. Oh, hang on. The clicker's decided to take a bent against you, Chris. Ah, there we go. Hi, Chris.
6: There you go.
1: Good. All right. The most recent actor to have played Bruce Wayne in a live-action movie.
6: And it's not Robert Pattinson.
1: It's not Robert Pattinson.
6: Well, most recent movie had him in it, so I can't think of any other movies. It's, I'll just say Will Arnett.
1: Not Will Arnett, no.
6: See ya.
1: See ya. Now, Paul from Melbourne says, you are sneaky, it's so-and-so. Paul, that is not the correct answer. It's even sneakier than that. Who's up next? Mark in Port Pirie. Oh, hang on. There you are, Mark. Hello.
7: Yeah, it was yesterday, and great win for the Dockers. I couldn't believe they won that in the end because Sydney Swans led every quarter, but the Dockers got it, won in the end by 12 points. I couldn't believe it.
1: Yeah, they did well, didn't they, coming back that?
7: Yeah, especially in the end. Yeah, and I hope Tommy that rang up, I hope we should hope they can go all the way.
1: Well, I'm hoping, but we'll see. Mm. We'll see what next week brings, won't we, Mark?
7: Now, and what's the question?
1: The question is, who is the most recent actor to have played Bruce Wayne in a live-action movie? It's not Robert Pattinson. It's not Alfred Smithers. It's not Matt Reeves. It's not Timothy Chalamet. It's not Will, someone whose last name I forgot to write down.
7: Well, I can't figure it out. Just hope that man. It's not Michael Keaton, is it?
1: It is not Michael Keaton.
7: Oh, okay, then.
1: Okay, yeah. Thanks. Thanks,
7: yeah,
1: Mark.
7: Okay, yeah.
1: All right, I'll catch up with you another time. Ed in Perth, you are the only person who has got this right so far. You're asking the wrong generation, says someone. Well, hop on the phones if you know. Here's Frank in Doreen in Victoria. Hello, Frank.
8: Hi. Very, very sneaky question. I like it. It's great. So when you first – I was listening to the show. When you first posed that question, I went, Ben Affleck, because The Flash came in after the Batman with Rob Pattinson. However, if you watch the movie, it goes through different timelines. And who pops up out of the car at the very end? George Clooney.
1: Yes, and George Clooney is the correct answer. Well done, Frank.
8: No problem.
1: Question, do you want to stay in Batman Day? You sound like you must know your Batman, or would you like to try?
8: I love Batman. So, yep, let's stay with Batman.
1: Question 13, in which decade was the first Batman comic published?
8: It was actually published in 1941.
1: That's no. No, that is not the correct answer. I'm sorry.
8: Oh, okay. So much for being a big Batman fan. Okay, no worries. Good
1: thanks.
8: Luck. Thanks.
1: Yeah, right. Thanks for saving us there, Frank. We were very glad to have you on board. Here's Vando on the road to 1-300-800-222. We do have a few lines free. Hi, Vando.
9: Morning, Suzanne. How are you?
1: Can't complain, Vando.
9: Yeah, they do that for once a week. Anyway.
1: Yeah, compared to Paul's, it really is, isn't it?
9: Okay, compare me to Paul. That's good. Yeah, if you were an architect who married the Hulk, who had a penchant for fixing things and had a busy diary, who would you be? You'd be City Planner Susanna Banner with a full daily planner with a penchant for a spanner. How do you like that one?
1: How long has it taken you to figure that one out?
9: It didn't take that long. But yeah, anyway, never mind.
1: No, it's nice. It's nice. I just wondered if you've been working on it for a while.
9: Oh, not a while, no. I don't know. Yeah, this morning I thought I'll ring tonight.
1: Okay.
9: And so between bacon and eggs and bed. So what's that? I don't know, 40 minutes?
1: Very nice. Very, very nice, Vando. Now, in which decade was the first Batman comic published?
9: Look, straight up, my head went to 1930s and well, mate, just before with the 1940s, so I'm guessing definitely 1930s.
1: 1930s is correct, Vando. Done.
9: Yeah, Vando's got one. You know what I thought? Yay, because normally this is like Groundhog Day speed dating, what you and I have got. You ask me a question, I say something wrong. Next! What the hell?
1: But what's different to speed dating is that we keep doing it again. Like, we don't write each other off permanently. Yeah.
9: That's thanks to my tenacity. That's it.
1: Would you like to stay in Batman Day, Vando, or try something else?
9: Oh, no, let's go to Batman Day. Yeah.
1: There is one more question left.
9: Adam West. No, I don't know. Come on, let's go.
1: Why don't I ask the question first? Question 14. Who played Mr. Freeze in the 1997 movie Batman and... you could let me finish the question, Vando.
9: Okay, sorry.
1: Yes, you're correct. It is Arnold Schwarzenegger. And the question was, in full, who played Mr. Freeze in the 1997 movie Batman and Robin? Right. Well, that's Batman done. You can have drinks. That was the week that was, or words that can be written using only the top row of a QWERTY keyboard.
9: We'll go with Bere Per Favor, which is drinks, please, Suzanne.
1: Okay. Question 15. What gas makes up the bubbles in a glass of champagne?
9: Probably CO2, carbon dioxide.
1: Carbon dioxide is correct, Vando.
9: Oh, look. Go Vando.
1: I mean, this is three, Vando.
9: I beg your pardon.
1: What's your PB again?
9: I think about four. I think one time I had four.
1: Oh, all right.

0: Right, do you want to stay and drinks and see if you can get another one?
1: Yes, better type of water, Suzanne.
0: Question 16. What are the bubbles in bubble tea made from?
1: Oh, I don't know. You get that at the sushi train, don't you? I don't know. Do you know when you turn on the tap real quick and you get the bubbles in the water, like if you're cordial and that?
0: Yep.
1: Oh, poor man, squash. It's not that. I don't know. NOS, NO2.
0: No.
1: No.
0: NO.
1: Oh, that's pretty good,
0: Suzanne. Thanks. I was quite pleased with that. All right. Okay. We'll talk to you next time, Vando. Bye. We have another Suzanne who has it. Eric has the answer to this one. Leroy in Perth knows what it is. So does Tana in Bella Vista. Right. Kylie in Daysdale. Hi, Kylie.
2: Oh, hello there, Suzanne.
0: How are you, Kylie?
2: Not too bad. I've got a bit of cell urolitis at the moment. I'm battling, so I've got to go and get an ultrasound done to see how things are going at the moment. But
0: all right, fingers crossed for you, Kylie, that everything works out okay.
2: Thanks very much. Yeah.
0: Now, Kylie, do you know what the bubbles in bubble tea are made of?
2: No, I wouldn't. I wouldn't know, love. Thanks.
0: Have you ever had a bubble tea?
2: No, I never. No, I'm not a tea person, only a coffee person.
0: Fair enough. Thanks, Kylie.
2: Thanks very much.
0: Bye. I mean, it's not really tea-ish in the way we think of tea, is it, the bubble tea? Something else entirely, really. James in Frankston. Hello, James.
3: Hello, Suzanne. How are you? That was quick.
0: Oh, I mean, a bit.
3: Sorry.
0: 16. What are the bubbles in bubble tea made from?
3: I believe it's tapioca, isn't
0: tapioca
3: it?
0: Tapioca is correct. Have you drunk bubble tea, James?
3: Once.
0: What did you think?
3: Oh, yeah. It's hit or miss. Hit or miss. I prefer just the Yorkshire tea.
0: You're one of those Yorkshire tea fans, are you?
3: I am. Mm. It's the only tea I drink. I can't stand tea. And my mum and dad drink it. And dad insists on having it when he comes over, when he comes back to Australia. I've actually gotten a taste for it myself. So there you go.
0: And so how did you get onto it? Do you have like English heritage or Yorkshire heritage or...?
3: Yeah, well, Dad's English and my mum's Australian, but so my dad lives overseas in the Middle East, and that's actually where it's made, in the Middle East.
0: You're kidding. So, it's not made in Yorkshire.
3: No, it's apparently made in the UAE.
0: Ah, that's
3: there
0: interesting.
3: Yes.
0: There was a bloke here at work a few years ago. Like, we used to have these fights because he was trying to get me to get onto the Yorkshire tea, but I was sticking with my own, and he never did convince me, although I did try a couple of cups, but there you go.
3: No, not your cup of tea, obviously.
0: No, not my cup of tea, no. Paul just wants to understand a bubble tea a bit more. What is it? Is it a soft drink or what? I have never heard of it. James, have you got a good explanation as to what a bubble tea is?
3: Sweet drink, really. Mm. I say it's more of a sweet drink with different flavourings in it. It's, I mean, people have them all the time. It's not my thing, I'm afraid.
0: That's right. It's got all these little balls in it made of the tapioca. It's very, very popular. A lot of the kind of the Asian food drink, the drink shops sell the bubble tea.
3: Well, I'm actually at work at the moment in the city in Melbourne, and there's heaps of the bubble tea places here. But when you actually, with the bubbles, the actual tapioca, they burst. And I think that's why everyone likes it, actually. It's maybe a textural thing that they like the bursting in the mouth type. So, yes. But I always notice that they never drink all of it. They only drink... They drink about three quarters of it, and there seems to be cups of empty bubble, you know, almost empty bubble tea everywhere.
0: There definitely are, aren't there? Okay, James, would you like to stay in drinks? Would you like words that can be written using only the top row of a QWERTY keyboard? Or we do have a few more.

0: Or that was the week that was questions left.
1: I'll try that was the week that was.
0: Question 17. Rapper Macklemore has been dropped from which English musician's US tour?
1: Ed Sheeran.
0: Ed Sheeran is correct. If we've got time, we'll talk about that a bit more too with Andrew Romano next hour and we'd have our US cross. Do you want to stay in that was the week that was, James?
1: Yes.
0: Question 18. Which medical drama set in Pennsylvania had 25 nominations at this year's Emmys?
1: I like that Widow's Bay show. I know it wasn't that because that's not a hospital, but that won a few. I cannot think for the life of me who won what the show was. No, I'll have to pass on that.
0: Oh, sorry,
1: one.
0: James.
1: Suzanne, no right. problem.
0: Talk to you another time, James.
1: Thanks, Suzanne. Good luck tomorrow as well.
0: Thank you very much. Joyce has it, Joe has it, Tana has it, Suzanne has it, Annette in Perth has it, Jim in Campbelltown has it, Sam in Harvey. Hello, Sam.
2: Good morning, Suzanne. How are you?
0: I'm not bad, Sam. Do you watch a lot of telly or are you one of these people without a TV?
2: What's that?
0: Do you have a telly?
2: Yeah.
0: Oh, you do. So do you watch match?
2: No.
0: No. Okay. Question 18, Sam. Which medical drama set in Pennsylvania had 25 nominations at this year's Emmys? Maybe you read about this.
2: That'd be E.T.
0: It's not E.T. I'm sorry, Sam.
2: All right. Thank you.
0: Okay. Good to chat. Bye. Shane in Singleton. Hi, Shane.
3: Good morning. I was doing all right there. I had CO2. I had Arnold Schwarzenegger and tapioca, but unfortunately I don't know much about medical dramas.
0: You didn't watch the Emmys?
3: No, I didn't.
0: Right. Do you want to have a guess?
3: I've got no idea. I'll go ER.
0: It is not ER.
3: Okay,
0: thanks, Shane.
3: Bye.
0: Bye. Yeah, so we're on question 18. We want to know which medical drama set in Pennsylvania had 25 nominations at this year's Emmys. Mike is on the road. Hi, Mike.
4: Tommy Evo. Tommy Evo. Tommy, way to go. You gotta see Frio at the big show. Tommy, way to go. We are the Frio Dockers. That's you and me, Tommy.
0: Now, Mike, it says you're on the road. Are you somewhere in WA? Are you a Dockers fan? I mean, clearly you are.
4: I am, yeah.
0: Okay.
4: And, I'm hoping Tommy is going to convince one of his parents to give up their ticket and send me. I'll show them the top.
0: All right, Tommy, if you're listening, the offer's there. If your parents don't really want to go, Mike will take you instead.
4: And I'll sing that all game long.
0: Wow. Okay, so, yeah. Mike, where are you going to be watching it then?
4: Hopefully I'll be home from my run. And, I'll probably watch it at the pub or something.
0: Okay. All right, looking forward to that. Well, whoever you're with, will they get to hear that song all afternoon?
4: maybe for a couple of minutes before I'm removed.
0: Okay, Mike, question 18. Which medical drama set in Pennsylvania had 25 nominations at this year's Emmys? You still there, Mike? No? He's gone very quiet. Oh, I think he just wanted to ring and sing, not to partake. Hi, Tony in Canberra.
5: Just love the show. And the quality of the audience is just really, really good.
0: It is, isn't it?
5: It must be fun hosting it.
0: It is.
5: Now, right. I'm not going to get this question at all. I don't watch telly at all, except when the footy's on. And St Kilda are playing. But, I've got no idea about the Emmys and I don't really care, to be honest.
0: Okay. Well, you know, if you'd cared, though, Tony, you could have got the question correct and, you know.
5: Yeah, but I've, there's only 24 hours a day and I've only got one brain.
0: Yeah.
5: And most of us involved in other, I don't know, more involving things and human to human thing, real face-to-face stuff.
0: Right. Living life, basically, Tony.
5: Indeed. Even reading a bit.
0: You don't
5: and
0: say.
5: Playing music, creating music.
0: All right, well, it's very full. You sound like a Renaissance man. Tony, I will have to let you
5: thanks.
0: I'll have
5: you
0: to let you go, though.
5: That's right.
0: All right, talk to you another time. Let's go to Jim in Heathcote. Hi, Jim.
6: Hey, how are you?
0: Jim, did you watch the Emmys? Do you know which medical drama set in Pennsylvania had 25 nominations?
6: I think I've got an understanding of it. It's the pit.
0: Let's go to Johnny in St Ives. Hey, Johnny.
7: Who's there? G'day.
0: Johnny. Hello. Now, I let Jim go. I wasn't entirely convinced he wasn't Googling. He may have said an answer which may have been correct. So if you did hear what he said, don't discount it as your answer because it's been said.
7: Big watcher of that show, Noah Wiley, I think it is, from when he was on ER. It's the pit.
0: It is the pit. Okay, Johnny, would you like to stay in That Was the Week That Was?
7: Or yeah, let's clear them out.
0: Okay, well, if you can. Question 19. Which German player won the men's singles at the 2026 US Open?
7: Zverev.
0: Yeah, Alexander Zverev was the winner. Okay, Johnny, question 20. You can have drinks or you can have words that can only be written using the top row of a QWERTY keyboard.
7: Drinks.
0: Drinks. Question 20. With a name meaning restricted, what name is given to a short shot of espresso?
7: Oh, meaning what?
0: Restricted.
7: Restricted. Oh. Ristretto?
0: Ristretto is correct.
7: Yeah, right.
0: Okay.
7: But I normally have a macchiato.
0: Do you want to stay in drinks?
7: Yeah, sure.
0: Question 21. Which brand of beer has a name meaning morning sun in Japanese?
7: Asahi
0: is correct, Johnny.
7: Yeah.
0: Okay.
7: I don't drink, but I know a lot of people that drink.
0: Question 22. Courvoisier is a brand of which type of brandy?
7: What's the name of it?
0: Now, I hope I've said this correctly because I forgot to get a pronunciation check on this. Courvoisier?
7: What sort of brandy?
0: Yeah.
7: I'm not that up on drinks to know that. I'll have a guess at, I don't even know. It's like sherry?
0: Sherry is not the answer, Johnny.
7: Thanks
0: for your contribution.
7: Good on you. Cheers. See ya.
0: Bye. We have, Suzanne has it, Joyce has it, Leroy has it, Bernadette has it. Joe in Melton also has it. Steve in Northam. Hello, Steve.
8: Hello, Suzanne. Long time no speak. How are you?
0: It's not bad, Steve. Now, if you are familiar with this, Courvoisier, it's a brand of which type of brandy?
8: Do you know what? I wish I was a Vando, mate. I have no idea.
0: Why do you wish you were Vando?
8: Oh, because he'd know for sure.
0: Yeah, he might. Or he might not, right. But he'd not know with a flourish, that's for sure. Hey, Steve.
8: Thanks,
0: all right, good to have a yarn with you. Joe in Ridgehaven.
9: Yes, hello.
0: Joe, Courvoisier is a brand of which type of brandy?
9: Would it be cognac?
0: Cognac is correct. Would you like? Oh, no, you've got no choice. You've got words that can be written using only the top row of a QWERTY keyboard. Which carnivorous semi-aquatic mammal would live in a holt or couch?
9: Otter.
0: An otter is correct, Joe. 24. In surfing, which term is used to describe a surfer falling off their board while riding a wave?
9: A dunk.
0: It is not a dunk. Thanks, Joe.
9: Thanks.
0: Let's go to Miko in North Sydney. Hi, Miko.
10: Hello, how are you?
0: Miko, do you know in surfing which term is used to describe a surfer falling off their board while riding a wave?
10: Wipeout?
0: Wipeout is correct. And with that, Miko, you've reached question 25.
10: Oh, my.
0: And the question is this. Which alternative name for the abominable snowman comes from the Tibetan word for bear? Oh, come on, Miko. I think, yeah, that's too long. We might go to Marcus in Redlinch in Cairns. Hi, Marcus.
11: Good evening.
0: Marcus, I'm after an alternative name for the abominable snowman that comes from the Tibetan word for bear.
11: Well, I don't think it's Yowie. I think that's what we use in our part of the hemisphere world. Is it Sasquatch?
0: It's not a Sasquatch.
11: It's not.
0: No.
11: Damn it.
0: Okay, let's talk to Fitzy in Coogee. Hey, Fitzy.
12: Oh, wow. Hi, Suzanne. How are we going?
0: Very well.
12: I'm great.
0: Now, which alternative name for the abominable snowman comes from the Tibetan word for bear?
12: Yeti. Yeah!
0: Fitzy, very, very well done. Hang on the line and Freya is going to grab your details and get you out a magnet. All right, there is Fitzy, who was the winner of the Mighty Challenge tonight. You are a Nightlife on ABC Radio. I'm going to play a little bit now of The Bamboos featuring Kylie Aldis. They're a group from Melbourne. Kylie Aldis will be Greta's guest tomorrow night on our playlist in the second hour of the show. I'll be off hosting a trivia night, so I'm doing what I would normally do. But Greta's very much looking forward to hanging out with you tomorrow night. So Kylie Aldis in the playlist. She's also going to have Miff Warhurst as a guest during the first hour of the show. So a great show coming up with Greta tomorrow night. Here's The Bamboos with Kylie Aldis.

0: and Kylie Aldis will be Greta's guest in the second hour of Nightlife tomorrow night in our playlist. Andrew Romano joining us after the latest ABC.
1: ABC News with Tim Wharton. Tourism operators are criticising the federal government's plan to cut the number of people on working holiday visas, saying it'll create skill shortages in tourist hotspots. The popular youth visa program will now have a ballot system for those wishing to stay for a second and third year after the government announced a major overhaul of the visa system this week. The government says it will restore the integrity of the program and ease pressure on the housing market. The CEO of Tourism Tropical North Queensland, Mark Olson, says the industry will struggle to fill vital roles.
2: Those language skills, those critical workforce shortages aren't being filled by Australians. Using working holiday makers as a solution to a housing crisis is a really blunt instrument. They are not staying in residential accommodation. Most are staying in hostels.
1: The Reserve Bank governor says there's been a lively discussion among central banks about whether or not real interest rates have shifted higher permanently. While interest rate hikes started before the conflict in the Middle East, Michelle Bullock says higher oil prices have been a major contributor to inflationary pressures. Deputy Governor Andrew Houser has added that he agrees with a theory from US economist Kenneth Rogoff that ultra-low rates experienced during the global financial crisis and COVID are a thing of the past.
3: We're now getting back to a level of long-term rates, which is much more normal, frankly, in the long term than where we had been. I think the interesting question is, have borrowers adjusted to that new reality? I think my personal view is that we're probably rather closer now to a more sensible level of long-term global real interest rates than we were a year or two ago.
1: Motorists are being urged to shop around for the best price for fuel as the war in the Middle East continues to restrict supply. Prices for both petrol and diesel have soared across the country in the past week in response to increased fighting in the Middle East. Some capital cities have recorded increases up to 20 cents per litre for petrol, while diesel prices have pushed well above pre-war levels. Peter Khoury from the NRMA says prices can differ greatly across petrol stations.
4: There are still bargains around the country, depending on where you live. It's really important that people don't fill up at the first service station they see, because there are pretty much bargains in just about every neighbourhood. We know that the spread between the cheapest and the most expensive in most of the capital cities is around 40 cents a litre.
1: South Korea's President Lee Jae-myung says he won't send troops to help the US in its war with Iran, resisting growing pressure from the Trump administration. Donald Trump has singled out South Korea for criticism, accusing it of insufficient support despite its independence on Middle East oil. Mr. Lee says there'd be no military intervention, but he was considering deploying assets to support commercial vessels in the Strait of Hormuz.
5: There won't be deployment that would involve or enter war. I can tell you that very clearly. There will be no involvement or intervention in the war. We will not carry out any form of troop dispatch

0: or deployment of military assets of that kind.
1: British Prime Minister Andy Burnham and Irish Premier Micheál Martin have reaffirmed their commitment to uphold the Good Friday Agreement. It comes after US President Donald Trump raised the question of Irish unification during a visit to Ireland last week, saying he would love to see Ireland and Northern Ireland unified. The agreement was signed in 1998 and ended close to three decades of sectarian

0: third term, but the Dockers kicked 5 unanswered goals in the final quarter to triumph 12-11-83 to 10-11-71. Isaiah Dudley kicked the match-winning goal, his second of the match, with Luke Jackson and Shea Bolton also finishing with 2 majors each. Fremantle will now face either Hawthorn or Brisbane in the club's second ever grand final appearance next weekend. In the NRLW, Canberra's beaten West Tigers in the lowest ever scoring game to kick off the final series. ABC Sports' Andrew Moore reports.
1: The Raiders are through to a preliminary final against either the Sydney Roosters or the Gold Coast Titans, having beaten the West Tigers at Campbelltown Stadium 6-0. The only try of the game came in the 17th minute, finished off by left winger Isabella Waterman for Canberra. And while Zahara Temera missed the sideline conversion, she did kick a penalty goal in the second half, the only points in the second 35 minutes to win 6-0. The Tigers' goal line defence was outstanding, but they conceded 10 penalties in the game, the majority of which happened deep in Canberra territory. As the Raiders advance, Brisbane plays Newcastle in the second semi-final.
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3: Patchy morning fog in the north and east. Clearing for a dry, mild to warm and mostly sunny day with light, moderate northwesterly winds. In Bendigo, expect a sunny 5 to 24, and in Warrnambool, sunny as well, 12 to 22.

0: Hello, Nightlifers. We're into our final hour together. Towards the end of the hour, we'll have a yarn with Ashwin and see what's happening on overnight. Andrew Romano with us in just a moment. And then later in this hour, I wanted to ask, when perhaps you were pregnant or your partner was pregnant, have a kind of working title that you gave to your unborn child that was kind of entertaining? Now, we had earlier in the night when I asked this, Wayne from Mildura said that we had a nickname for our eldest daughter, not knowing her gender. Our working name was our favourite biscuit, Tim Tam, as we didn't know if it would be a Timothy or a Tamara. So through the course of the pregnancy, they were Tim Tam. So have you got a story about a name that you gave your yet-to-be-born child? Maybe you did it because you couldn't think of what you were going to agree on to call your child and it ended up sticking. Maybe it was a silly name that you had a very bizarre story about where it came from. Our executive producer, Rose, she's off on maternity leave at the end of next week. She's been calling her soon-to-be-born child something quite strange, and she's going to explain what she's been calling her a bit later. And I'd love to hear if you've got any stories about perhaps the working title that you gave to your unborn child. Shout out to Brett in Curl Curl. He says, I saw your namesake, Suzanne Vega, at the Opera House last night. Brilliant concert and interesting chats between songs. Batman was also on top of the Opera House this week to celebrate World Batman Day. And there's a Batman celebration at the Opera House tomorrow. Thanks, Brett. Now, speaking of people with a similar name, next Saturday night, our playlist guest is going to be Susie Quattro. We've got such a run of great people coming up for you. We'll be talking to Jose Carreras in a few weeks. And we also have Don Walker from Cold Chisel. He's going to join us for a playlist too in the coming weeks. So lots of wonderful people sharing their music with you. But let's get someone to share US politics with you. And that is Andrew Romano.
1: America. This is America.
0: Yes, AI, artificial intelligence, has once again been making news in the US this week. Lawmakers seem strangely united on finding ways to rein in the fast development of AI. The main outlier when it comes to AI, in fact, seems to be President Trump himself. Andrew Romano is here again.

0: And he's a national reporter with Yahoo News. Hi, Andrew.
1: Hi, Andrew. Hi, Suzanne. Sorry, I'm a little distracted because my puppy is standing here. He's with us as well and wants to contribute.
0: Oh, well, if he's got something meaningful to contribute, we're very open to that.
1: I don't know if it's meaningful, but he's looking at me and wants to bark. So,
0: oh, all right.
1: If you hear barking, that's Murray.
0: Murray. Okay, wonderful.
1: Yes.
0: And Andrew, there has been a bit of polling. You've written about this week on the way the American people view artificial intelligence. What kind of picture is it creating of where the American people sit broadly on this issue?
1: Well, I think they basically, you know, Americans don't agree on much, but it seems like we're all finally agreeing on one thing, and that's opposition to AI. There were a bunch of polls that came out this week after the Anthropic researcher Jacob Coxon quit his job, revealed that, quote, the people building AI earnestly believe that it could kill us all by the end of the decade. Again, that's a quote from Coxon. A bunch of pollsters went into the field, asked questions about public opinion on AI, and came back with some pretty stark findings. So there's a poll from Politico out this week showing that a full 63% of Americans, including 70% of those who voted for Kamala Harris in 2024 and 60% of those who voted for Trump, believe there is at least a moderate risk that advanced AI will destroy humanity. Only 7% say there's no risk at all of an AI apocalypse. So pretty stark supermajority on both sides of the aisle saying that there's a real risk there. The same survey also showed that nearly half of U.S. adults think, quote, AI is now good enough. We should pause the development of more advanced models to reduce any risks. Only 30% believe we should continue developing more advanced AI because new models could still bring significant benefits. And there's just a slew of other results here showing, you know, two-thirds say that AI development's moving too quickly. Two-thirds would support legislation to pause the development of super intelligence, to ban certain kinds of AI. So, yeah, again, there aren't many issues that Americans are united on, but this seems to be one of them.
0: But President Trump's been asked recently about his views on AI, and he doesn't seem to be worried, even despite all these industry insiders saying that AI could wipe us all out.
1: Yeah, I mean, so as AI kind of continues to drive U.S. stock market gains, you have Trump coming out and essentially being on the opposite side from the American public on all these AI issues. So he said, quote, let's see, he said additional guardrails, this is not a quote, additional guardrails are unnecessary and those who say otherwise are, quote, conspiracy theorists, treasonists, traitors, and leakers, quote, the only control or guardrails that AI needs is a strong and smart, high IQ president, and the USA has that in spades. There was one analyst who pointed out that, quote, President Trump is in one galaxy and the American people are in a completely different galaxy. They're just simply not anywhere close together on this one.
0: Now, what about data centers, Andrew? They're also a cause of a lot of controversy here in Australia. And the American public's views have really swung on this issue, haven't they?
1: Yeah, there's a climate change-focused media outlet called Heatmap. They've been following this issue for a year. So in August 2025, they polled. Americans were divided on whether they would support or oppose a new data center being built near where you live. 43% to 43%. That was 1 year ago. The numbers now, just 12 months later, are 75% opposed to the data center construction in their community, and only 15% in favor of it. I can't remember another issue that's moved that quickly in terms of, you know, swinging into opposition.
0: What do you think has caused that massive swing?
1: I think it's a couple of things. I mean, some of it is just, you know, the phenomenon. Do you have the phenomenon there called NIMBYism? Not
0: yes,
1: in my backyard.
0: Very much
1: yes.
0: So.
1: Yes. So, you know, I don't say that pejoratively. When there's huge construction projects in your community, and a lot of it, there are, you know, thousands of data centers being built in the United States, the majority of them in rural areas that haven't previously had these kind of facilities. They're bigger, they sap more energy than earlier additions of data centers because of the processing demands of AI. So when you have huge construction projects like that, there's road closures, there's heavy machinery, there's noise, et cetera, et cetera. People don't like that in their community. But I also think that this is sort of a proxy for broader skepticism about AI, that you have this physical manifestation of AI.

0: it's coming to your community and you're channeling your feelings about the technology into that particular vessel.
1: I mean, Andrew, there's one going up not far from me that's in the planning at the moment. I mean, I'm seeing on Facebook the community are planning, they're making banners, they're planning protests. So, you know, it's probably happening similarly in parts here to what it is in the US.
0: My colleague said, he wrote a story about this. He said, it's a tough sell to ask people to tolerate the downsides of having a data center in their community when they don't want the products that the facilities are being built to support. And again, we have polling that shows all of these cutting edge tasks that AI could do or, you know, is starting to do, diagnosing patients, et cetera, Americans are opposed, majority is opposed to all of these things. So they just don't think that the rewards outweigh the risks, and thus they don't want, you know, a huge facility in their town.
1: So this week we had two of absolutely the most ideologically diverse figures in American politics, Bernie Sanders and Steve Bannon, come together in what they called a pro-human assembly in Washington, D.C. What kind of conversations were taking place at this assembly?
0: Yeah, so there's this kind of budding movement to sort of gear AI development around what they call, right, pro-human values, to not sort of privilege the unfettered, rapid evolution of AI over, you know, what people actually need. So as you said, the elder statesman, the elder Democratic socialist in the U.S., Vermont Senator Bernie Sanders, former Trump advisor Steve Bannon, you know, leading architect of the MAGA movement, came together, spoke at this conference, along with a lot of other Democrats and Republicans. They, you know, basically just urged Americans to demand tighter restrictions on AI before its capabilities exceed human control. Sanders said, when you are racing towards a cliff, you hit the brakes. We are at a dangerous and unprecedented moment in world history, and it's imperative for all of us to stand up. Sanders has proposed legislation that would pause AI development and ban the development of superintelligence. Bannon said something similar. Basically, he said we're at a hinge point in human history, and it's incumbent on all of us to be a part of this. And I think that just represents the sort of unusual bipartisan nature of this opposition. Again, we see it in the polling. We see it in Washington too, because there are a lot of Democrats and a lot of Republicans now who are talking about, you know, what government can do to possibly rein this in.
1: So what is government going to do? I mean, is anyone, you mentioned Bernie Sanders is trying to draw up some legislation, but who's going to drive it? What might actually happen?
0: Yeah, there's been a lot of things proposed or that are going to be proposed potentially. I think there's a difference, though, between wanting to pass legislation and actually being able to. We have not seen Congress be able to pass legislation because of internal disagreements on how far federal regulations should go. Maybe that changes in the wake of this sort of panic that we've seen over the past week or so. But I don't think that's going to be immediate. A lot of Democrats in particular were saying Congress was just in a recess. They just came back. We have to stay here until we figure something out. The congressman from Silicon Valley, Ro Khanna, Democrat, said they should establish like an agency basically to regulate and oversee AI. But the House quickly went into another recess so that members could go home and campaign. The midterms are coming up. I think the midterms make it difficult for anything to happen right now. I know in the Senate, they're talking about various regulatory proposals and schemes. I think what you're going to see is more action on the state side. So California, for example, Gavin Newsom just got a press release. He just issued an executive order to convene a bunch of experts and provide a guide for AI regulation in California going forward, whether they should develop a kill switch, whether they should have independent third parties writing safety plans for these frontier AI companies. You're seeing similar things in other states, even Florida, Utah, Republican states. So I think that's where the movement's going to happen first.
1: Andrew Romano is here, national reporter with Yahoo News. Now, the Kennedy Center in Washington, D.C. has been, well, having quite the time of it since Donald Trump began his second term. It was initially established as a living memorial to U.S. President John F. Kennedy, but President Trump has attempted to have his own name included on the building. That failed. The center has ended up closing this week, and now there's speculation that Donald Trump wants to demolish it. Can you just step us back to why it seems that President Trump has been kind of obsessed with the Kennedy Center since he started this second term?
0: It's a great question. The Kennedy Center is the first sort of national culture center that the United States had. It was established back in the mid-20th century. The idea would be, you know, cultural outreach, performances. It's a nonpartisan thing, and it always has been. Trump seemed to want to put his stamp on the cultural life of Washington, D.C., as well as the sort of physical structures. Obviously, we've seen that with, the ballroom that he's building at the White House, his demolition of the East Wing, various other projects across the nation's capital. So when he came back into office, he dismissed the center's trustees. He replaced them with people who then elected him chairman and voted to add his name to the center. This was later determined to be illegal. But it's been a back and forth ever since. A bunch of people who were scheduled to perform there withdrew because of the now sort of partisan nature of this previously nonpartisan venue. The internal reports have shown that the center lost a lot of money, that they weren't able to fill out their scheduling for the 26-27 season. And amid all of that conflict, this handpicked board of Trump's has been saying, well, we need to close it down. They've said it's for renovations. There's been some speculation about whether it's just because they can't fill seats, because they can't book performers. And it's just it's a huge mess. And there's a whole legal side to this, too, with various lawsuits and rulings from federal judges saying that, you know, they can't destroy it, that they need to provide notice before any renovation projects occur. And so this sort of came to a head this week with the center abruptly saying that it was shutting its doors. Mm.
1: And then there's this speculation that the president actually wants to demolish the center. Tell us how this came about.
0: Well, just this week, there were photos that surfaced of Trump on his airplane, I assume Air Force One, reviewing a large poster board with what looked like a rendering of a construction site beneath three very visible words, Kennedy Center demolished. Like you could see it through the window. It says demolished. He said before that he's not going to rip it down, but he's also said just this week before he boarded that plane, quote, "I think the Trump administration should certainly have recognition, because frankly, if we don't do that, it's going to close. It'll end up being ripped down." So there's been some speculation, and I'm going to quote the New York Times here. "Might Mr. Trump have meant for the public to see him contemplating the Kennedy Center's destruction on Wednesday night? Why put secret demolition plans on such a large poster board, spelling out the word demolished in all caps in large red type, and then study those plans next to a window on a tarmac crawling with photographers with long lenses who are there to photograph him specifically?"
1: Well, why would he?
0: Well, if I'm going to speculate about it, he seems to be holding the center, the physical building itself, hostage, because he's not getting his way in terms of, you know, renaming it and putting his stamp on it. And he has a long history of knocking things down without permission. He did that with the East Wing. He promised that the construction of the ballroom would not interfere with that building, and then he knocked it down. And when he was a real estate developer in New York, he blew up the Bonwit Teller building on Fifth Avenue in Manhattan so that he could build Trump Tower. He had promised to preserve it, elements of that building, but he destroyed them, and New Yorkers were infuriated about this. So this is a pattern of behavior that goes back to, you know, decades.
1: So if he wanted to, could he demolish the Kennedy Center? I mean, who actually owns it? Who could give the say-so?
0: Legally, he cannot, but he couldn't legally demolish the East Wing of the White House either. I mean, it's a classic real estate developer thing. You just knock something down and then deal with it afterwards. But once it's knocked down, it's gone.
1: Mm. But who actually does own it?
0: Let's see. The Kennedy Center is like, there's a sort of public-private element to it. It raises money from private sources. It's a partnership. But that's the sort of programming there. It was authorized by the National Cultural Center Act of 1958. I mean, it's a government building.
1: Yeah. So now, if he did want to demolish it, I mean, would he have to kind of ask for any kind of permission or take it to court, or, you know, could he literally
0: A federal judge said this week, and this is a reminder of something he said earlier, that there's 30-day notice required for any demolition. So he's supposed to give notice. They're supposed to give notice.
1: And so if he did decide to demolish the center, what kind of reaction would there likely be in Washington?
0: There would be outrage. None of this seems particularly justified. The board has said something about, oh, it's in need of renovations. It hasn't been taken care of. Some plaster fell down from a ceiling, et cetera, et cetera. But there's no, you know, this is a cultural institution with robust programming, lots of people attending every single year. It's not some decrepit building that needs to be condemned. It might need some restoration work. But the mixture now of Trump's and his board's insistence on putting his name on it with all of these, you know, for lack of a better word, threats of demolition, makes us seem like it's something about something beyond just the sort of physical state of the building.
1: All right. Well, we'll have to see what happens to the Kennedy Center. Andrew Romano is here, national reporter with Yahoo News. Now, Florida has been a solidly Republican state for the past 8 years. It's also a state, though, that has a very large Latino population. And as the midterms approach, there is a lot of concern that some of these Latino voters who've been voting Republican might consider shifting their votes in response to crackdowns on immigration under the Trump presidency. How is that discomfort with those immigration crackdowns being expressed?
0: So this week, Representative Maria Elvira Salazar, a Florida Republican, released a television ad directly assaulting Trump's immigration crackdown. This is a pretty striking break from usual practice on the GOP side of things, potential warning sign for her party of eroding support among Latino voters. She said, looking straight into the camera, "Mr. President, some of your immigration enforcement efforts have gone too far. The same Hispanics who helped get you to the White House in 2024 feel betrayed today." Now, Salazar is a three-term representative from Miami. She won re-election by 20 percentage points in 2024. She serves in the House Republican leadership as an assistant whip. Trump carried that district 2 years ago with 57% of the vote. So she would not be doing this unless there was actual political pressure to do it. And we're seeing that in the polling. Trump, I believe, split Latino voters with Harris in 2024, 44% to 44%. That's a very strong result for a Republican, and it was one of the reasons why he won that election. We're seeing polls now showing Latino voters favoring Democrats 56 to 36%, a 20-point margin. And I think, you know, Salazar's seeing that in her district as she runs for re-election, her own constituents saying that they are unhappy with the administration's immigration policy.
1: So she has actually, I've read, been working to try to soften some of the anti-immigration policies of the Trump administration. What can you tell us about that?
0: Yeah, that's right. She's been open about her belief that her party needs to shift even slightly on its hardline stance on immigration if it wants to keep the support of Latino voters who helped Trump win in 2024. She's been pushing other House Republicans to back a bipartisan bill that would give some immigrants with no criminal background a path to obtain legal status, work permits, not citizenship, but legal status. And that has put her into conflict with this sort of right wing of the party that calls anything approaching legal status amnesty. And so she's been having some of those fights in Washington. What's different here is she's now gone directly to voters on the airwaves and has called out the president, to his face, essentially. As part of her own political calculation about what she needs to do to win re-election.
1: I wonder if it would be enough for voters who might be amongst those voters who are very put off the Republican Party because of those crackdowns on immigration. What do you think, Andrew?
0: Yeah, I mean, we'll have to see. You know, her opponent in this race, Elliot Rodriguez, both are Cuban-American former broadcast journalists, interestingly. But, you know, his chief strategist accused Salazar of lying in her ad. He said, she did this. She owns all of these deportations, ICE harassment and racial profiling. She voted for all of this. She gave Trump the billions in ICE funding and the tools to do this. So that's going to be the counter argument that, you know, if you're in Washington, D.C. and you're voting for these policies, it's too late now to sort of take it back. And we'll find out in November, which argument's more compelling to these voters.
1: Mm. In the meantime, what kind of impact have all the deportations had in parts of Florida?
0: It's had a real impact. One of the big issues there has been this so-called alligator Alcatraz, which is a detention facility that was built and run by the state in the Everglades. It closed this summer. It was proven costly and ineffective. There was a report released this week by the Department of Homeland Security that found that the center failed to comply with a host of federal detention standards, confinement of migrants in, quote, small metal enclosures, for example. In particular, in Florida, the end of temporary protected status for immigrants from politically unstable countries like Haiti and Venezuela has left lots of people living there feeling sort of deserted, as their friends, neighbors have been detained. They've had to kind of hide or seclude themselves from public life as they've been, too frightened to work or go to school. So it's a very, very real issue in Florida as well as in, other states. Texas comes to mind. There are a lot of, battleground districts there where some of these same arguments and dynamics are playing out. And it is going to have an effect on the results of the midterm elections.
1: Andrew, if we just go back to the Kennedy Center story, Philip Bincogra is just wondering, do you think the Washington public would come out enough that they would actually, do a big protest at the center enough to require perhaps police intervention?
0: I have no way to say. I imagine if there were some actual, if they started bringing in wrecking balls, that you'd see some protest for sure. But that hasn't happened yet, so that's just speculation.
1: Yeah. Just finally, we can quickly have a look at this Ed Sheeran Macklemore story. This was after artist Ed Sheeran had all of his support acts drop out after another of his support acts, Macklemore, was dropped because of comments he made in support of Palestine. How big a story has this been in the US this week?
0: It's been a pretty big story, actually. Earlier this month, Macklemore performed as Sheeran's opening act at MetLife Stadium in New Jersey. He made pro-Palestinian comments, performed his song Heems Hall, which is written in support of Palestine. What ended up happening is that Robert Kraft, the owner of the New England Patriots NFL team and the Gillette Stadium in Foxborough, Massachusetts, where the Patriots perform, essentially pushed Sheeran to drop Macklemore because of his comments and his criticisms of Israel. Sheeran complied with that. And then, Macklemore spoke out. Others came out on Macklemore's side of things, dropped out of the tour as well, including Sheeran's backing band. And it's just become a whole, a whole controversy as things tending to involve, Gaza and Israel do.
1: Now, Macklemore has now said he's donating the $1 million he'd made on the tour to the Palestinian cause. He's actually challenged Robert Kraft to do the same. What's Kraft had to say as this story has evolved over the week?
0: Yeah, so he did challenge Kraft. Kraft, within hours of Macklemore's pledge, issued his own statement saying, quote, I've dedicated much of my life to building bridges between all people. I believe deeply that all lives are worth preserving. Earlier today, before Macklemore challenged me to match his donation, Ed called me and asked me to commit $2 million to match his donation to aid in the region to fight this humanitarian crisis. So he's, I think, donated $2 million. There are others who have come out and donated money as well. Miss Rachel, the YouTube and I believe Netflix children's television presenter. So it's sort of widened beyond the initial circle.
1: Yeah. Andrew, thank you so much. Always a pleasure to chat to you.
0: Thanks so much, Suzanne.
1: There's Andrew Romano, who is national reporter with Yahoo News.
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1: So what I was wondering tonight, nightlifers, and this came out of a conversation that I was having with our executive producer on Weekend Nightlife, Rose Bolger. And Rose, at the end of next week, is going off on maternity leave. And she was telling me all about the name that she and her husband have given to their unborn child while they try to figure out what they're actually going to call her. And I will play you a bit of what Rose told me in just a moment. But it got me thinking. I remember when I was pregnant, I remember reading one week that my, you know, child would have been the size of a mustard seed. And I then went to Colonel Mustard from the game Cluedo, which then we just then called the child the Colonel up until the point that we figured out whether it was going to be a boy or a girl, and then he got his name that I'd already decided on. So that was fine. But lots of people can't figure out what they're going to call their unborn child right up until the moment, sometimes even, you know, a few days after the child is born. So did you have a working title that you gave your unborn child? Was there a story that came from your own family about the kind of names that you had been given before you were born as kind of either placeholder names or perhaps jokes that had emerged, you know, between your parents while your mum was pregnant? As I said earlier, Wayne from Mildura said, we referred to our eldest daughter before we knew that she would be a girl as our favourite biscuit, Tim Tam. We didn't know if it was going to be Timothy or if it was going to be Tamara. Says Wayne. So have you got a story about the names that you gave to your unborn child? Maybe it stuck, maybe it didn't, maybe it was ridiculous and ended up as your child's nickname. I have a feeling that my mother said to me once that before I was born, they'd kind of referred to me as Algernon. I'm very glad I didn't get stuck with. Apologies to any Algernons out there. But if you've got a story about that, 1-300-800-222 or the SMS is 0467-922-702. So I did take Rose into the studio a couple of days ago and ask her to explain what she'd been referring to her unborn child as.
5: The way we refer to my unborn child, as you say, is we call her the shepherdess.
1: The shepherdess. Where did that come from?
5: There is a bit of a story, so bear with me. Mm-hmm. But early on in the pregnancy, I would say it must have been just after we found out we were having a girl. And my husband and I, he's a big TISM fan. And so we went off to one of their gigs. And they started in quite an unusual way, which with some choral singers. And we later found out that this particular type of singing that they were doing is called madrigal. So a madrigal choir, which is quite old, traditional, kind of Renaissance era type of music. And then we sort of kept having a look at this type of music. And one of the songs that is apparently quite famous in the madrigal scene is a song about a shepherdess. And that is a female shepherd. Obviously now we would just say shepherd. But for some reason, that just stuck. We just started calling what was a very small fetus back then the shepherdess, and now that I am very close to having this baby, we are still calling her the shepherdess.
1: Now, is that because you don't know what you're going to call her when she's born?
5: Exactly. Yes. We haven't come to an agreement about the name. Mm. So the only name that we currently agree on is the shepherdess. We've tried. There's been a few alternatives because we stayed at a hotel a couple of months ago, and in the history of this hotel, they were talking about this very, like, successful kind of party thrower that they had. Apparently this hotel was quite renowned back in the day in the 1920s, and they called her position the manageress. Mm. So we did try, we gave her a promotion from the shepherdess to the manageress for a while. But yeah, nothing is stuck like the shepherdess.
1: The shepherdess is great.
5: It's good. I mean, can we just call her that in future, or probably not?
1: That would be a little bit strange, but if you both agree, what's to stop you?
5: At least it's currently mutual, unlike the official name, but I don't know how she would feel about that long term.

0: All right. So you have to figure something out when she is born. But until then, she's the shepherdess.
1: The shepherdess it is.
0: All right. Well, thank you for telling us about the shepherdess, Rose.
1: Thanks for listening to our story.
0: There is Rose Bolger. Her unborn child, still in utero, is the shepherdess. What names, strange, normal names that you got rid of once the child was born, names that strangely went on to become the child's name. What stories have you got about what you called your unborn child and why you called it that? 1-300-800-222.
2: Now, in the meantime, I did find a little bit of a song, The Shepherdess, one of these magical songs that Rose was actually talking about. This one is about Phyllis the shepherdess, who it seems like she's gone missing from her sheep, and then they all wonder where she is, but then her lover comes along and they have a bit of kissing. So, look, it's a very quick one. Enjoy this little song about Phyllis the shepherdess.

0: bet that wasn't on your bingo list for nightlife tonight. A madrigal about Phyllis the Shepherdess that was performed by the Mancunium Consort. Okay, Andy is in Italy, has rung to tell us this story. Hello, Andy.
1: Hello, Suzanne. How are you?
0: Oh, lovely to speak to you. You having a nice time in Italy?
1: That's wonderful. Yeah, we've been here for a couple of weeks enjoying the sunshine. So we love Italy. So it's but we're pretty close to the ABC Listen app all the time.
0: I'm glad to hear it. Now, what was the name that you had for your unborn child?
1: Well, there's a bit of a story to it. We just prior to her birth, we bought a Victorian place in Mooney Ponds, and I was renovating it and all the dust and stuff on the window. I just, with my fingers, typed in Fuffa's room for something stupid to do, and the name stuck. She eventually became Veronica, but while she was in utero, she was Fuffa.
0: Fuffa? How long was she Fuffa for?
1: Oh, probably about 4 or 5 months. Enough time for me to finish renovating the room.
0: and it wasn't the Fuffa, it was just Fuffa.
1: Just Fuffa, yeah, that was her name. Fuffa,
0: okay,
1: because
0: so
1: we
0: be
1: didn't
0: like...
1: know her sex or anything. So it was a multi-sex name. It could apply to a girl or a boy.
0: Excellent. And so then it would be conversations like, you know, the Fuffa's kicking a lot today. Can't
1: yes,
0: wait till
1: exactly.
0: Fuffa's born.
1: Was, yeah. Correct. It was Fuffa.
0: Love it. All right. So, Auntie, where are you in Italy?
1: We're in Barletta, which is up the top of Puglia. We've come down through Abruzzo and we've now arrived in Barletta, travelling through Puglia and then catching the train across to Salerno and spending some time on the Mediterranean before we go down to Reggio Calabria.
0: Oh, sounds wonderful. All right, Andy, you That's enjoy. Thanks so much.
1: Sure, and we'll keep listening. Well done, Suzanne.
0: I'm glad to hear it. I love it when we get listeners calling from all around the world, knowing that they're listening to us through the ABC Listen app. All right, so there's Andy, who is the father of Veronica, a.k.a. Fuffa, before she was born. Hello, Aaron.
2: Oh, good morning, Suzanne. How are you going?
0: Good. What did you call your unborn child? Oh, he's dropped out. I think we might have to grab Aaron back. Something must have happened.

0: happened with the phones now. Okay, looks like poor Aaron must be having some dramas with his phone. A few, Philip in Cogra says, a supposedly true or perhaps entirely apocryphal story. After a long discussion, the parents arrived at a name that was difficult to nickname. His nickname became Stainless as his surname was Steel. Jen says, my then husband's name was Stanny until our baby arrived and we didn't know that it was going to be a boy. He was just little Stanny for the entire time. Thank you very much, Jen. Hello, Julie.
1: Oh, hi, Suzanne. How are you?
0: Hello. Well, what have you got for us?
1: Oh, look, I was pregnant with my second child, not knowing what it was, when my mum was diagnosed with cancer. And I thought, oh, she's got no grandchildren with her name, which was Thelma. So I thought about it and I thought, Hamlet. How appropriate is that? Because she'd been involved with a repertory club in the town that I grew up in for many, many years. And I thought, yes, that suits my mum. So she was chuffed with that one.
0: So was the child Hamlet only until they were born, or did he become Hamlet afterwards?
1: No, he was referred to as Hamlet afterwards up until she passed away. So
0: okay, yes. And then got another name.
1: Oh, yes, he's now Simon.
0: Okay. but Hamlet kind of in utero and while your mum was still alive to really honour her with the name.
1: That's right, yes.
0: Oh, that's very nice. And did that inspire you to kind of be a bit dramatic and quote Shakespeare at odd moments while pregnant?
1: No, not really. Oh, well. I couldn't think of any at the time. You know what it's like when you're pregnant, you can't think of anything.
0: Absolutely. All right, so there was Hamlet. So thanks, Julie.
1: Yes. Thank you. Bye.
0: All right, so we've had, mine was the Colonel, we've had the Shepherdess, we had Fuffa, we had Hamlet. Are there other names or names that you can tell us about that you gave to your unborn child, really more or less as a kind of a working title or a placeholder up until the time that your child was born? Deb says, before my daughter was born, we called her Kira after Xanadu. We always knew she was a girl. Thanks, Deb. All right, here is some cold chisel for you. If you've got some more stories about names you gave your unborn children before they were born, I would love to hear them. 1300 800 222.

0: Chisel and Forever Now. I'm asking about the names that you gave to your unborn children as kind of placeholder names or working titles before you figured out what their proper names would be. Tony says, when my wife became pregnant, we were leaders in our church teenage youth group. When we announced the pregnancy to the youth group, one of the girls worked out that the baby was about the size of a jelly bean at that point. Apparently they had learned this at school. So our son, Houston, was known as Jelly Bean, and the girl who named him 23 years ago still calls him Jelly Bean, much to his disgust, says Tony. Louisa says, I have a 10-year gap between my middle son and my younger son, Samuel. I named him Daisy for Oops, a Daisy. Nice. Here's Brian in Nowra. Hello, Brian.
1: Hi.
0: Tell us your story.
1: All the beans name seems popular. When I came in from work, when the baby, after the baby was born, I would say to my wife, how's the baby been? And she would say whether it was good, bad, or indifferent. And we gradually changed the spelling of the name bean from B-double-E-N to B-E-A-N. And they found out 55 years later, she's still known as Beans.
0: Oh, really? Who calls her that still?
1: Well, we do.
0: Oh, wow.
1: And my brother-in-law, who's a good name giver, will...
0: Oh, that's nice. So yeah, how's the baby bean turned out to have still been called Beans these days?
1: Yes.
0: Yeah. Oh, that's nice. Brian, thank you for your call. Much appreciated.
1: No worries.
0: There's Brian in Nowra. Someone saying, our unborn child was referred to as Buddy. An ultrasound revealed her to be a girl. So she became a magical girl and was eventually named Ruby Rose. But yeah, Buddy. Up until that time. And Maz says, my daughter's surname is Rock. So when she was pregnant, I referred to her bump as Pebble. So we had Pebble Rock in that particular iteration. Thank you. I'm just waiting to see if we're going to get Helen from Goulburn on in a moment. Let me see. Let me play a promo. Oh, yep. There we are. We have Helen. Evening, Helen. How are you doing?
2: I'm very well.

0: thanks.
1: What's your story?
0: Well, I had twins, and it was long ago before you knew what they were going to be. And if people ask me, did I have names picked out, I always said Percival and Penelope.
1: And were they the names you had picked out, really?
0: No, no.
1: So that's just what you called them. What did you call them once they were born?
0: Peter and Jennifer.
1: Oh, okay. Oh, that's fun. So, and you referred to them yourself, did you, as Percival and Penelope while you were waiting?
0: Yes, while I was waiting, yes.
1: Yeah. Nice. All right. Well, they joined the list of names that people have given their unborn kids. Thanks, Helen.
0: Thank you. Bye.
1: All right. Nice to talk to you. All right. Well, I've got time for another tune for you before we have a yarn with Ashwin to see what's happening on overnight. This is Matt Berninger. It's called Distant Axis.

0: It's Matt Berninger. It's called Distant Access. Anne from Epping says, when I was pregnant with our son, we referred to the fetus as shim, as we didn't know if it was a she or a him. Carmel says, I referred to my grandbaby as Puddin. Now, Ashwin, you don't have any stories about unborn children. You do have stories about cats where you couldn't figure out a name.
1: We had just moved from India in the early 80s. So in India, cats are not a pet. They come and ask for food. They're almost like a pest creature in India, a street cat vibe. But we got a cat in New Zealand. It befriended us. It became our pet, but we didn't know how to name it. So we just assumed all Westerners called their cats Tabby. And so we just called it Tabby, which is just a very common name. And then it changed to Bellamy after we started discovering David Bellamy, and then Balu. So it's had four or five different names over its life. It just wasn't sure how to take it. I think it was getting confused as to what its actual name was. So we had to learn about befriending cats.
0: Lack of consistency.
1: Yeah,
0: that poor cat.
1: Good. Yeah, very confused life.
0: What's happening on overnight?
1: We're looking into the great sporting rivalries that we've had in our country, from the local club level, the local derbies, to the state of origins, to the international sports. Who have we really fought against as a nation and amongst ourselves?
0: Nice topic. Very timely too. Thank you, Ashwin. There's Ashwin Sedkar. Lani says, when we were pregnant with our daughter, she looked like a noodle on the ultrasound. So we just referred to her as a noodle. She still gets that nickname today. They seem to stick these in utero nicknames, don't they? Thanks for your company. Greta Jackson's with you tomorrow night. Big thanks to Freya and Alex, who's been here tonight too.
2: Good morning, Tim Wharton with ABC News. The Prime Minister is on his way to the United States, where he'll officially launch Australia's campaign for a seat on the United Nations Security Council. Here's National Affairs correspondent Jane Norman.
3: Anthony Albanese left Australia on Friday and will stop by California to meet Apple's executive chairman Tim Cook before landing in New York on Sunday. Mr Albanese was invited to Apple's headquarters to discuss new parental controls for children, which were partly inspired by Australia's social media reforms. The government is trying to position Australia as a world leader when it comes to digital safety and will use this as a selling point in its campaign for a two-year term on the UN Security Council from 2029. The Prime Minister will hold a series of high-level and bilateral meetings in New York before addressing the UN General Assembly next week.
2: Perth Sorrento Beach remains closed after a fatal shark attack. Jasmine Hughes has more.
4: Emergency services were called to Sorrento Beach yesterday around 10:30 after reports of a shark-related incident. Police say a man was swimming with his friend when he was taken by the shark. Authorities closed the beach as they conducted a wide-scale search. Police confirmed the man died as a result of the attack. The attack comes just a week after Surf Life Saving WA began its helicopter shark patrols on weekends ahead of the summer season. Daily patrols are not scheduled to begin until September 26. The beach will remain closed until midday.
2: An alliance of Indigenous ranger groups who use traditional knowledge to manage Australia's bushfires have been named as finalists for a Global Environmental Prize. Harry Buttonshaw reports.
5: Prince William's Earthshot Prize seeks out environmental projects which positively impact Earth. 70 Indigenous ranger groups have been recognised for their targeted burns in Australia, which create an array of vegetation, reducing fuel loads, improving native habitats and reducing the risk of destructive bushfires. Among the other finalists is the Spanish city of Barcelona for its efforts to safeguard its coastline, and the Himalayan Kingdom of Bhutan for how the country has embedded environmental protection into its national identity and constitution. The winner of the nearly $2 million prize will be announced in Mumbai in November.
2: At least 17 people have been killed by a powerful bomb blast at a mosque near a building housing police officers in northwestern Pakistan. Authorities say the explosion was followed by gunfire between the attackers and security forces. There's been no immediate claim of responsibility for the attack. This man says he helped recover bodies following the attack.
6: When the explosion happened at the mosque, no one was willing to step forward due to the fear and the chaotic situation. So my friends and I entered the mosque. We saw bodies scattered everywhere and people lying wounded.
2: At least three people have been killed in a school shooting in southern Philippines. Provincial officials say three students, including the 16-year-old suspected gunman, were killed in the shooting at a high school in the Philippines province of South Cotabato in the island of Mindanao. Eight others have been injured. The local mayor says the student opened fire after lunchtime, shooting 10 students before he reportedly died by suicide. French President Emmanuel Macron has warned that the threat of hybrid attacks by Russia against Europe and France has intensified. France is ordering a plan to protect critical infrastructure and defence industry sites in the face of threats that combined military force with cyber attacks, misinformation and economic pressure. Mr Macron says Europe has been subjected to several such attacks in recent weeks.
7: L'agressivité russe et de ses menaces en Europe change.
8: I want to emphasise that the nature of Russia

0: or Hawthorne in next Saturday's season decider. Fremantle ruck Luke Jackson has told ABC Sport it is a dream come true to reach a grand final with the Dockers.
1: So excited, super pumped, can't wait to get into the week, and this is why you play footy and this is why you go through with the junior levels up to AFL for this moment, so I can't wait.
0: You're up to date with the latest from ABC News. I'm Tim Wharton.
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3: Good morning. We're about to begin the quiz as always at this time. So if you would like to play, if you'd like to just have some fun learning a bit about the world and sharing some knowledge with anyone listening in, give me a call to play on 1300 800 222. Tonight's prize, as always, is the overnight's fridge magnet. Stick it on the fridge, stick it on your pipe outside the home. That's the plan. Now, after yesterday's, a pass question gate, slight amendments to the rules of the quiz. It's basically the same, 1 point for every correct answer. So up to 2 points per person, and then we draw the winner at the end. If a question becomes a pass question, so no one's been able to get it, you can go back to it, but just tell me early on you would like to have the pass question. However, if you attempt the question before you, you can't then go back to the pass question. That way, every question has some drama to it as to whether you answered it correctly or not. But the pass questions are still there. Just let me know, and then we can go back to it before you attempt your main question. You'll figure it out as we go. It's a fun quiz. 1300 800 222 is the number to play if you would like to join in. And then this is the adventure that we'll go on together during the program. I think as a country, we're quite quiet when it comes to things like religion, but loud when it comes to sport. How hard do we cheer when it comes to our favourite teams? Sport seems to be an outlet for us, and we have an author who's written a book on sporting rivalries, and he will take us into the great sporting rivalries in our nation, interstate ones, intercity ones, local club level ones, the stories behind the sporting rivalries in this country, because it's not just about the teams. We invest our identity sometimes in the team. Sometimes we marry within the team, right? If someone comes into your family and you're a Richmond supporter, in some cases, they have to convert to Richmond. So it has a special place in this country. We'll talk about sporting rivalries in the second hour. In the third hour, I have a new musician for you. Claire Parrott is an Aussie musician from Perth. She has, I guess you could say, quite a suitable sound for the nighttime. It's a bit dreamy, a bit ethereal. Pink Floyd-y, maybe in some ways. You make up your mind when you hear her music, but that is coming up in the third hour. So listen to some new music. And then we have some festivals for you. There's a children-themed festival in Geelong coming up, and a couple more. And then to end the program, Gordon Lynch will be joining us to talk about how to work out, how to exercise if you have Parkinson's. So I think it's a question that's come up a couple of times during the sessions. So we'll see if we can give you some answers at the very end of the program. That is the plan. We're about to kick off with the quiz though, so give me a call if you'd like to play along on 1300 800 222. Here on Overnights, this is Tempted.

0: that is tempted by squeeze. Hi, Ashwin. The Fremantle Dockers have made it to the 2026 AFL Grand Final. Go Frio, says Anonymous. Ashwin, mate, there's way too much sport on ABC local radio these days. Surely there's a more interesting topic to tackle. That's from Zen. Zen, can I ask you to just bear with us for this topic, because it's not really about the sports and the teams. It's about us. What does our passion for these sports teams say about us? Maybe think of it as an anthropology, a cultural topic as well, not just sport. There's going to be no scores, no updates. It's really a study of us through the lens of sport. But there's, if that's still too weird, we have live music coming from Claire Parrott. Not live music, but music coming from Claire Parrott, local music, I should say. Lots more coming up on the program. And someone says, Ashwin, have you seen a movie called A Street Cat Named Bob? It's based on a true story and worth a look. I have not. I was just saying how our cat in New Zealand befriended us and we didn't know what name to call him. So he had six or seven different names over the course of his life, four that I can remember, but who's keeping track? So A Street Cat Named Bob. If you are a cat lover, that could be a good one for you to look at as well. We're just about to kick off with the quiz. The lines are currently busy. There's eight lines taken up, but they will clear over the hour. So stick around for the program. Just keep the number aside, 1300 800 222. Weather-wise, Brisbane, it will be 31 degrees from sunny. Sunny sounds like a mate of mine. It's a very common Indian name, isn't it? Sunny, Sunil. Okay, Brisbane 31 and sunny. Sydney 28 and sunny. Melbourne 25, mostly sunny. Canberra 24 and sunny. Hobart 20, windy, mostly sunny. Darwin 34 degrees and mostly sunny. Adelaide 25 and sunny. Perth 20 degrees and showers today. Okay. Neil says, is it true that you used to be in the Wiggles? If so, could you play some Wiggles song? I would be Jeff. I'd be the one sleeping if I had to be a Wiggles character. But no, sadly, my life did not end up that lucrative. Let's play the quiz. Peter kicks us off from Sydney. Hi, Peter.
1: I'm just imagining you in the Wiggles.
0: Yeah, I'm trying to think. What I'd have a black skivvy, I think. Feel a bit dark and gothic. What would be your skivvy in the Wiggles?
1: Oh, look, I'm too old to have really paid too much attention to the Wiggles, but I guess probably blue, if there's a blue Wiggle.
0: A blue Wiggle. And they all had some quirks. So Jeff would fall asleep. What would be your quirk if you were a Wiggle?
1: I'd probably talk too much.
0: Okay. share knowledge of ancient Greek to the kids.
1: I'd be out the front trying to hog the limelight all the time.
0: Yeah, superstar.
1: That'd be my problem. But interesting. Well, I had a thought when you were talking about we're big on sport, we're not big. Or you said something like, in Australia we're big on sport and not big on religion.
0: I think we're quiet with religion, whereas some countries are very vocal with it. Yeah,
1: that's what that is what you said.
0: Yeah,
1: and I think that in some ways, I wouldn't like to think that, a belief. I don't like the word religion because that presupposes you have to work towards something. So as a Christian, I don't sort of think that way.
0: Yeah. Yes. Yeah.
1: But I mean, I think sometimes the problem with religions, let's call them that, is that sometimes they are like sporting teams. Oh, I've got to fight for my team.
0: Yeah.
1: I've got to go for my team. Doesn't matter what anybody else, I don't care about anybody else. I'm going to go for my team. That's how it comes across sometimes. Whereas to me, the question is, if the God I believe in is really God, he doesn't need me to fight his battles.
0: No. I like that way of putting it. So what will be in some ways. You don't need to be a warrior on the streets for him.
1: Yeah. I mean, I can be talking about him, and that's good, but I'm not there trying to prove that someone I believe is God.
0: No.
1: Is God. I mean, let him do that.
0: And I think just in general, if you go to church, you go to church and you come back, we're not a very vocal, we don't have a lot of street festivals, religious street festivals, whereas some countries, the streets are filled with religious ceremonies.
1: Now, I get what you mean there. We're not, it's culturally appropriate to hide your faith or religion or whatever you call it from public view, whereas in a lot of places and a lot of cultures, it's like something you dance in the street.
0: Dance in the streets,
1: about.
0: Yeah. Very much so.
1: Yeah.
0: So, different country. Now, I have not a religion question, but it is the Gate of Heavenly Peace. Okay, so the Gate of Heavenly Peace is the Chinese translation of what famous square in Beijing?
1: Oh, I'm guessing it's Tiananmen Square.
0: Yeah, it is. Probably the most famous square. I don't know any other squares in Beijing.
1: My Mandarin is rusty.
0: Yeah.
1: I know how to say hello and goodbye, but...
0: Is ni hao, how are you, or is that hello?
1: Ni hao is hello.
0: Okay.
1: Sai chen is goodbye.
0: Ah. And shishi is thanks, right?
1: Yeah, sure.
0: Okay, well, we're on the way. 1 point for you. Your second question. What man served a single year as the mayor of Cincinnati in 1977, 14 years before the debut of his namesake television show?
1: My goodness. Oh, I know. It's the guy who had the sensationalist TV show, and I can't think of his name. Oh, that is annoying. Yeah.
0: Not coming to you tonight?
1: No, it's not. It's been too long. I mean, I know. I know it's a fair question, but
0: speaking of religion, this felt like the opposite as a show to the concept of faith and religion good.
1: We look on it back now and think it was quite tame,
0: yeah,
1: really.
0: Maybe.
1: But at the time it was like, this guy's outrageous.
0: That's right. Who have we become?
1: Somebody else will come up with it.
0: Thanks, Pete. I'll catch you another night.
1: Thanks, bye.
0: Okay, we are on to question number two. Trev from Surfers Paradise joins us. Hi, Trev.
2: Oh, hello, Ashlyn.
0: Trev, I feel you would have watched this show at some point. Which man served a single year as the mayor of Cincinnati in 1977, 14 years before the debut of his namesake television show?
2: Of his namesake television show. So somebody called a show after it.
0: Yes, like, yeah, very, very arrogant.
2: The Mavis Bramston show was named after somebody who didn't exist, and Norman Gunston is named after somebody who didn't exist. But this is named after somebody who did an American TV show. What is, again?
0: He was mayor in 1977, but then 14 years later, he gets this TV show.
2: In about 1991.
0: One.
2: One show, of course. Yeah.
0: Yeah.

0: Not a shame, but look, no, I think you've got me, Ashwin.
1: Okay.
0: I think it's Ashwin 1, Trev 0.
1: Oh, we didn't work it through tonight, Trev, but I'll catch you another night.
0: Oh, God, I hope so.
1: Me too. All right, I'll see you later.
0: Good night.
1: Bye. Interesting. I thought the show was more popular. Maybe I'm old. Time is... Oh, Carol, though, you've got it. Can imagine you and I sitting at home alone, Carol, watching this show while our colleagues were doing something more productive. Helen has joined us from Healesville. Hi, Helen.
2: Good morning, Ashwin. How are you?
1: It's a good night tonight, and you have the option, Helen, of passing on this if you want to, the question.
2: Could I pass, please?
1: Okay, so for everyone else, that is a pass question. And as I said, just let me know early if you want to go back to that question. Your question then, Helen, the most common DNA test used for paternity testing is performed by collecting buccal cells. Buccal cells is B-U-C-C-A-L cells, which are found in which part of the body? What specific part of the body?
2: Buccal cells. Can I try that previous answer?
1: So, okay, the way it works is you can either attempt this question or attempt the previous, but that'll be your first question.
2: Yep.
1: Do you want to attempt the previous one?
2: Is it Jerry Springer?
1: Jerry Springer is correct for that.
2: Oh,
1: and now we're on to buccal cells.
2: Sounds familiar. Saliva from the mouth?
1: Yeah, it is from the mouth, the cheek specifically. But, yep, not bad. Okay, that is 2 points for you, Helen.
2: Oh, thank you very much.
1: Thank you.
2: I like that Bob, the cat named Bob. Oh. The cat named Bob. It's a good movie.
1: It's a great movie, yeah. I'll have to look at it, but it looks fun.
2: I saw it on SBS, I think.
1: If anyone's watching, it's James Bowen, a homeless drug addict, starts living in a council flat. His life and fortune change for the better when he adopts Bob, a stray cat who keeps following him around. That's what cats do, don't they? They follow you around the cat distribution system, as they call it.
2: They do, they do. And I think he was a muso as well.
1: He looks like a muso. The cat or the guy, James?
2: James.
1: Oh, that's good. Just making sure. All right, Helen, I'll catch you another night.
2: Okay, thanks, Ashwin. Have a good night.
1: And what would a cat do if it was a muso? It would definitely be indie music, wouldn't it? Something a bit cool. Emo, gothic pop. Can't imagine them doing, I don't know, boy bands. You never see a cat in a boy band. That's dog behaviour. Kylie has joined us from Daysdale today. Hi, Kylie.
3: Oh, hello there, Ash. Thanks for a lovely program, a very charming program, as I was saying to Stu before. It's great, but you're making me laugh.
1: Oh, thank you. Good. Yeah, just lots of cat comments today, so it's been fun. Yesterday was fun for me, finding out the things people would put in their bodies to heal themselves. I didn't know. As Australians, we used to wear earmuffs made of onions to cure ear infections.
3: Oh, well, I've got cellulitis and I'm trying to get it better with this thorbaline cream, and it might be improving as well. So I had the ninja tucklebacks this morning, and it's really good. It's working.
1: And
3: so,
1: that's a soothing cream to put on you. It just feels relaxing.
3: Yep, it does. It does, yeah. Look, great call. Look, ABC Sport, look, to your previous callers about sport, I cannot get enough sport. I love the ABC.
1: Yeah.
3: It's got everything, mate, everything.
1: Yeah, we've got a bit of sport, but it's also a bit of life, that story. So we'll see what that's like in the next couple of hours. Now, your question then, we've had buccal cells. Your question is, what chocolate-flavoured coffee drink gets its name from a city in Yemen that was once a centre of the coffee trade?
3: Look, I'm going to... It probably will be a brand name on the ABC, but I'll have a stab at the Daffa iced coffee, the Daffodil or the Daff coffee, like iced coffee, the Daff.
1: It's not a bad line of reasoning, but it's not this town that we're looking for. But, Kylie, thanks for your kind words today.
3: Have a very nice week, too.
1: You too, as well. Eric, you are correct in the text line. Trev, again, I'm into cat stories. Obviously, Bob is cool. Cats would listen to classical music, someone says. Yes, they would. What about street cats, though? Street cats, maybe not. maybe, but house cats, definitely classical music. Paul says, I grew up with a cat called Fred, and now our work cat is Dennis. I like it, Dennis the Menace. That's very well named. Street cat named Bob is a true story. Poor Bob has passed on now. That's sad to know. Have a look at a street cat named Bob if you need, just to have your faith in humanity restored or your faith in felinity restored. If you are losing your faith in cats, this will restore it. Tessa joins us from DY. Hello, Tessa.
4: Hi, Ashley.
1: Tessa, there was a town, a city, in fact, in Yemen that was once a centre of the coffee trade. It's responsible for this chocolate-flavoured coffee drink. It comes from this town. It's not Daffa. Do you know what it's called?
4: I don't. Milo.
1: Oh, Milo, did you say?
4: Yeah.
1: Not a bad... No, that sounds delicious. Not Milo, I'm sorry, Tess. Let's catch up another night.
4: And listen, did you say you had something about Parkinson's?
1: We do. In the last hour, Gordon Lynch is going to talk about exercising with Parkinson's. Are you... You're in New South Wales, but if you flick over to Perth for that last half an hour, you can hear Gordon talk about that segment.
4: Right, because I suffered it.
1: Yes, yeah. And so that might be some... You might get some useful exercises.
4: Okay.
1: Thank you, Tessa.
4: Thanks. Bye.
1: Bye. Joyce from Perth and Carol and Annette from Perth, you are correct. Paul has confirmed that, yes, he was a menace. Oh, yeah. You can't rock a name like Dennis without being a menace. Very much so. Hi, Ashwin. Moving to Queensland was a real battle to upgrade AFL status. Boyfriend was an NRL Broncos nut. Yeah. It's very much more of a league town, I suppose, than... And are our teams old? Are AFL teams really old enough to have that heritage value where you just commit to them for life, like the Lions and the Suns? I know the Lions originally were from Melbourne, they were the Bears, but maybe it's not like Collingwood and Carlton where there's a vibe there with those teams. So, yeah. Charmaine joins us for the quiz in WA. Hi, Charmaine.
5: Hi, how are you?
1: It's been a good day so far. Would you like to pass, Charmaine, on this question about the chocolate-flavoured coffee drink or have a go?
5: No, I think I'll give it a go.
1: Okay. The question is, what chocolate-flavoured coffee drink gets its name from a city in Yemen that was once the centre of the coffee trade?
5: The only thing I can think of is mocha.
1: Mocha is correct. Yeah. What a delicious-sounding town. Living in Mocha.
5: Yeah, I reckon.
1: You just always be happy every day. Okay, that is 1 point for you. Your second question, what animal does venison come from?
5: Venison comes from a deer.
1: Does come from a deer. So that's 2 points for you tonight, Charmaine. Thank you.
5: Excellent. And street cats would listen to the Stray Cats.
1: Oh, wait, is the Stray Cats a band? I feel like I'm an idiot for not knowing that.
5: I think so.
1: Okay.
5: Unless there's just a song called Stray Cats.
1: Stray Cats.
5: No, I think there's a band called Stray Cats.
1: I like that. Yeah, that makes sense as well. And house cats, what would they listen to?
5: Something moody because they're very moody.
1: Yeah, they're always asking for dinner. So maybe some hungry song, angsty song.
5: Yeah, probably.
1: I think so. Charmaine, nice to chat to you tonight.
5: Yeah, thank you. Bye.
1: Pamela, you are correct on mocha or mocha. The Lions were the Lions in Melbourne. Okay, right. The Lions were in Melbourne, but they just became the Bears for a while when they went to Queensland. Thank you for clarifying that. I mean, the Lions is probably a better name, isn't it? A bit more athletic than the Bear. And they don't go to sleep for 3 months of the year. You don't want that in your AFL team, do you? Imagine if they just had 3 months of hibernation. Okay. Tara joins us from On The Road. Hi, Tara.
6: G'day, Ashwin. If you're a cool cat, you have to be doing jazz and blues.
1: Yeah. Yes, we're talking not Dixie. We're talking Miles Davis, right? Really cool jazz in the middle
6: of
1: the night.
6: Absolutely. Absolutely. Miles Davis, Muddy Waters. Yeah.
1: Do you ever put that stuff on while you're trucking?
6: Absolutely. Absolutely. Oh. Sometimes you just feel like listening to a bit of jazz and blues and you just feel like having a little bit of a sing-along, so you just put that on.
1: I like that. And sometimes each song is 9 or 10 minutes long. So by the time you've got three songs, you're halfway across Queensland.
6: Oh, absolutely.
1: It's a good style of music for the road. And you don't it lets you concentrate too, because you don't get distracted.
6: It's interesting enough that just sort of it just makes the time go past quick.
1: Yeah. Sometimes, though, do you feel annoyed at the musicians? You just think, stop trying to be so dissonant. Stop trying to be so weird. Just play a normal tune. Or are you okay with how crazy jazz musicians get?
6: I'm a jazz musician myself, so I understand it too.
1: You understand the improvisation?
6: Yes, absolutely.
1: Well, okay, so we have got your next question for you then. It's not a jazz question. It is a drinks question. What spirit is the base of a margarita cocktail?
6: Tequila.
1: Tequila is good. You were straight on the money with that. Have you had a few margaritas?
6: don't mind one off the one down again.
1: Very fast knowledge. It was almost innate knowledge, wasn't it? It just came straight out, like a knee-jerk reaction. I love it. Okay. Your second question, beginning with T, what elements, what chemical compound gives red wine its characteristic bitter, dry mouth feel?
6: Tannin.
1: Tannin is good. All right, that's two questions sorted out, Tara. Thank you.
6: Thanks, Ashwin. You have a good night, mate.
1: And you too as well. That is tequila, also from Annette in Perth. Crazy is the fun, said a jazz musician possibly. It is. I do like playing it. When I was used to play drums, you love improvising and letting go. But I was just wondering, people listening in, sometimes, do they just want Britney? Do they just want a nice, simple, Taylor Swift-style Westlife melody? They just don't want all that dissonance. I don't know. You know. Well, maybe the proof is in the pudding, because we're listening to a lot more Ed Sheeran and Pink than we are Ray Charles these days. Maybe some of us have gotten over dissonance, which is sad, because life is sometimes dissonant, isn't it? We need our music to be honest about that, but that is not the topic for today. We are in the middle of a quiz, and Ray has joined us from Yeranga. Hi, Ray.
7: Hi, Ashwin.
1: Ray, I've got another question for you. Is there anything you wanted to let me know, though, before we kick off?
7: Oh, no, not really.
1: Okay. Here's your question then. Which gas makes up roughly 78% of the Earth's atmosphere?
7: Nitrogen.
1: Nitrogen is correct. Secondly, what word
7: used? We've got to get in quick. We've got to answer those questions quick.
1: Do we?
7: Yeah.
1: Why are we doing that?
7: Well, so people can't Google them.
1: Okay. Right. Yeah. you set the standard. You set the standard for speed. All right. No chance for you to Google this. Here we go. What word used in English today in Roman times meant a punishment where every 10th member of an offending group of soldiers was put to death?
7: Oh, yeah. Decimation.
1: Yes, very good. Decimation. Because it just meant every 10th person dies, but today we mean it to mean destroy.
7: What do they call it when you had to donate a tenth of your money to the church?
1: So tithing? Is tithing a 10% donation?
7: Tithing? Is that right?
1: Well, tithing is a donation. I didn't know if it was 10% or not. Peter from Sydney.
7: Yeah, I think that's where that word came from too, tithing.
1: Tithing,
7: maybe,
1: 10.
7: Maybe not.
1: Maybe. Peter, if you're listening, can you please clarify it in the text?
7: Oh, no more religion.
1: No, that's all right. It takes all types, but no Googling, that's for sure.
7: Yeah, that's right.
1: Ray, thanks for chatting tonight.
7: Yeah, all right. See you then.
1: Bye. That is 2 points for Ray as well. Tithing, says Eric Annette from Perth. You got decimation correct and nitrogen too. Dogs would also like the blues music-wise, says Eric. Would they? I can't imagine a corgi liking the blues, Eric. Maybe a husky. Huskies look like they'd be into the blues. Corgis, definitely country music. Hi, Ashwin. Perhaps house cats would listen to the Pussycat Dolls very much. My cat is deaf, so he doesn't listen to music, but he likes watching animal documentaries, especially whales. He'll sit right up to the TV and stare mesmerised by them. That's from Megan. I love it. I suppose they would look at the one animal that's we couldn't boss around. You know, we're bigger than cats, but whales are bigger than us. It must be satisfying for them to watch a good whale, one of their kindred spirits, dominating the oceans. Peter has given us a call from Five Dock. Hi, Peter.
8: Hi, how are you?
1: It's been a good day today. I actually have an animal question for you. Do you have any animals in your life?
8: We grew up with a cat, a little ginger cat, and my mum used to call it Miller Miller, which apparently is like a indigenous word for a little girl.
1: Is it? Miller Miller?
8: Yeah. But as she got older and she got bigger and bigger and bigger, and then my brother called her Mountain Lion.
1: Oh, wow. That's a more satisfying name for the cat. Did the cat's personality change when you went from Miller Miller to Mountain Lion?
8: Well, yeah, the bigger it got, it just got more lazy, I think.
1: Yeah. It got, and Miller Miller's a town in Queensland, I think, as well. So, interesting. Okay. Maybe it's your cat's spiritual home. So, but Mountain Lion is much cute. What was it, Mount for short, or did you have to spell out Mountain Lion every time?
8: I think he was the only one who did it, though.
1: Okay, yeah. He went rogue on the family. Okay, here's your question. What is the term for a baby goat?
8: A kid.
1: Kid is correct. Your second question, how many edges does a cube have?
8: Four.
1: I'll ask this
8: one. Oh, sorry. Oh, yeah. So yeah. Six.
1: It's not six.
8: Oh, edges. It's, wait a minute.
1: That's okay, Peter. We'll see if someone else knows. But you're still on the board with 1 point for...
8: I guess what it is now?
1: Okay. I'll give you this last time. A bit of flexibility tonight. How many edges does a cube have?
8: 12.
1: 12 is correct.
8: Yay. Peter. Sorry about that.
1: No, that's okay. Thanks for calling in. We'll chat to you another time.
8: Great, thanks.
1: It does take a bit of mental math to count the edges. Russian cats. Okay, can't read every text that you send out to me. Interesting. Someone says some churches, like the Seventh-day Adventists, require their members to give 10% of their income in tithing. Others not so strict on that. That's from Eric in Melbourne. My favourite music of all time comes from the dissonant album that the Wiggles put out in the early 2000s. Yeah. Imagine if they did have a dissonant album. I'd love that. And there's only one kid who gets it, one kid in a black T-shirt and a fedora who's just rocking, and the others are just like, what is this music? Oh, there's a short sketch in that. Karen has called us from Altona Meadows. Hi, Karen.
9: Hi, and before we answer my question, earlier in the program you're talking about religion.
1: Yeah.
9: Well, actually, I'm a Christian, and I don't know if a lot of people are aware that I've been watching on YouTube, actually.
1: Hmm.
9: There's huge Christian rallies going on in London, also in Miami, and cities all over the world now, where they have one speaker with a microphone and thousands of people gather with their banners, their crosses, everything, you know, and they all sing and wave their arms in the air, you know, and he preaches and it's healings as well. People have been healed of all sorts of things. It's a massive moving experience. And also in Africa, they've got them in Ghana and in Nigeria. And there must have been, in Nigeria, there must have been at least 3,000 people there. It's stretched for miles. There's a lot of people.
1: Maybe, Karen, maybe street Christianity is coming back. We were just talking about how we just do it privately in this country. I mean, I'm not really religious, but I just noticed we're very private with religion, but maybe in some ways it's coming back onto the streets.
9: Oh, it definitely is. I mean, and also in the missionaries over in India, a lot of the Muslims are converting.
1: Yeah, well, I mean, yeah, India's one of those countries where people are more public with religion. Hindus, Muslims, Christians, they're very much on the streets with it, whereas Australia not so much. So, yeah, just a very different culture over there. Now, Karen, while I've got you, let me put to you your question number one.
9: Have you still got that one about the Roman word that's used in Roman times?
1: No, that was answered. It was decimate.
9: Yes.
1: Yeah, great word. Okay, your question then for tonight. What movie script did Ben Affleck and Matt Damon write together?
9: Oh, nothing good on movies. Just one thing I don't know.
1: That's okay. Well, I'll catch up another night then.
9: All right, sorry about that.
1: No, that's okay, Karen. I'd love to hear from you again. Okay, interesting. Thank you for naming my pain, Ashwin. Dissonance. When my head is full, I need a cool groove. Jazz, not soft, intelligent yet smooth music to help my neurons realign. I wonder if dissonance makes us more creative because it doesn't give us easy answers, does it? It doesn't give us hit me, baby, one more time. It just gives us a puzzle to to get angry at and solve at the end of the song 9 minutes later. It is a strange thing, dissonance, strange beast. Ness has called us from the Hunter. Hi, Ness.
10: Hello, lovely. Look, can I just say quickly on jazz, because I love listening to jazz.
1: Yeah.
10: And I actually find not only does it help me creatively and mood-wise, it just sparks off all sorts of possibilities. Like if I have a problem in my heart or in my head or in life or circumstance or whatever across the board, I can sit down and listen to ABC, to the ABC app with the jazz station. And after an hour or so of listening to jazz, I'll have the answer.
1: Wow. But does it have to be quite a spacious jazz, not too much going on, so you can daydream a bit?
10: I don't like trad jazz. I don't like traditional jazz, like that old, that 1910-20 stuff.
1: Yeah.
10: It's too busy for me. I like a more kickback style. And I have noticed, because, of course, the algorithms on my phone are all tuned into jazz, so a lot of the new artists that I get on YouTube are jazz musicians. And they're packing a punch. Like, they're not being shy about it either, Asher. And there's a lot of them all over the world.
1: I love that. It's such an interesting life to commit yourself to music. And I can imagine it relaxes you. And you're more creative when you're relaxed. So if jazz is relaxing you, you're going to be more creative and come up with more solutions to your problems.
10: It actually helps me learning a language. I'm learning Italian at the moment, and I like to listen to jazz at some time during the day to wring out the sponge, as it were.
1: Yeah. I had a guest on a few weeks ago who was saying kids who learn music at school, they do better at maths, English, everything. So there's some connection between music and learning, so you're just doing it as an adult.
10: Yeah. Well, about time.
1: About time, yeah. Okay, here's your question then, Ness. Which movie script did Ben Affleck and Matt Damon write together?
10: I had no idea. I have a feeling it was a while ago, wasn't it? Like it was in the 90s, wasn't it?
1: It was a little while ago, yeah.
10: It wasn't A Beautiful Mind, was it?
1: I'll have to take your guess. You have a go. What do you think it was?
10: Oh, I'm going to have to say A Beautiful Mind. That's the only one I can think of.
1: Unfortunately not.
10: Oh, no, it's Good Will Hunting.
1: I can't give any more answers, but, yeah, Ness, I loved your perspective on jazz, though. So, yeah, thanks for calling in tonight.
10: I'm sorry saying the answer after I was donged out. I'm sorry, Ashwin.
1: We'll see what – Vando's up next, and we'll see where he goes. He always takes us somewhere.
10: All right, babe. Bye.
1: Thanks, Ness. Yeah, some of you are correct in the text message line. Paul from Plainlands, controversial. Opposite to Ness, swing over jazz anytime. Buddy Rich, Gene Krupa, all those people. I guess that moves you, doesn't it? You get the Charleston going. But do you solve your tax issues, Paul, from Playlands, with Buddy Rich? Or do you need some Miles Davis? That's the question before us. Vando joins us from On The Road. Hi, Vando.
11: Oh, g'day, Ash. How are you?
1: It's a good day. So we've got some jazz musician listening truckies.
11: I like electro swing. I've got into a bit of Power of Stella. There's another mob called Lone Digger. It's swing, but it's got an electronic sort of overlay or something.
1: So you needed it to be a bit more modern.
11: I don't need it to be, but that's just sort of what I got into not that long ago. But all this talk about the Pussycat Dolls, good name for a cat. Street Cat would be Desire. Same Desire.
1: Yes, I like that.
11: And the Pussycat Dolls?
1: Yeah.
11: Because I had this other song I was going to sing to you tonight, but I got this song, I think your missus wishes you could sing like me, don't you? That's skiddly scat. What do you think about that?
1: Oh, I love it. You just scattered. You brought a bit of jazz into it tonight.
11: Oh, there you go. Ness, my head was at Goodwill Hunting too before it sort of fell. I don't know. That Goodwill Hunting's my guess.
1: Yeah, it is Goodwill Hunting for 1 point.
11: Thank you, Ness, but I already had it. I know people said, no, he didn't. Well, I did.
1: Yeah, you had it. Anyway. It was on you. Some of you, Carol Craig is right, Goodwill Hunting. A couple of you had gone with Dead Poets Society. Carol went with Ness went with A Beautiful Mind originally. So I guess that's a similar vibe of movie. It's like a thinking movie, isn't it? It's a brain movie.
11: Yeah, but Russell Crowe was in A Beautiful Mind, wasn't he?
1: Yeah, he was. Yeah. A maths genius, so. Okay.
11: Yeah, and he had sort of, he definitely wasn't Romper Stomper or that other father.
1: No.
11: He wasn't Gladiator like Punchalotius or whatever no. that fellow's name
1: he was. He was at the contemplative stage of his life, wasn't he? Just doing maths problems instead of trying to fight the emperor.
11: Yeah.

0: That's it. Hey, have a crack at an elephant running at you.
1: Yeah, exactly. We all grow up, don't we? Some in our youth, we want to fight the emperor, join a gang. Well, I don't join a gang, but fight the emperor, certainly. But in our adulthoods, we just want to solve problems and have a peaceful life.
0: Oh, there you go. And you know what I like? As I've gotten older, there are a couple of things I really like now that I'm old.
1: Yeah.
0: When you go to the servo, I like soap in the water bucket so you can wash your windscreen good.
1: Yeah, that's fun.
0: And new socks. How good are new socks? Like every window, some new woolly socks. Oh,
1: I used to do those ankle socks, which didn't show your, which you know didn't cover your ankles. But then they kind of tuck down as you're walking, and they end up just covering your toes, and you've just got bare foot.
0: They look like pre-packed disappointments to me.
1: They are.
0: What's up? Yeah, just under your knees.
1: Exactly. You they're not all they're cracked up to be.
0: Nah.
1: Okay, Vanda, your second question. Syncope. So the word is syncope, which is spelt S-Y-N-C-O-P-E, is the medical name for what condition?
0: Oh, to syncopate is to, I think, I don't know, like to not sing in time with someone. You gave me a spelling question last
1: time. Oh, yeah, it was.
0: You want to give me Shakespeare as well?
1: You took one for the team with that spelling question.
0: Syncope. And it's a medical condition. So it's not like a fear of centipedes. No, look, I don't know, Ash. It's been lovely to talk to you.
1: You too, Vanda. I'll catch you next time.
0: Yeah, good as gold. Thank you.
1: I mean, the good thing about being scared of centipedes is you have time to get away, don't you? You have lots of time. It's like that Austin Powers scene where the bulldozer is coming towards him at 2 kilometres an hour. That's what it's like to be scared of centipedes. It's not like being scared of a cheetah, much less time to get away. Alan joins us. Oh, Annette from Perth, you are correct on syncope. And we have a tithing update. Hi, Ashwin. Very briefly on tithing, it goes way back to the law of Moses. People of Israel were to give 10% of their produce to feed their priests. Historically, some Christians have adopted this practice with their income to support their church ministers, but it's not rule or law. Thank you, Peter. We were wondering if the word tithe had something to do with 10%. So that's a good clarification. Alan has joined us from Nelson Bay. Hello, Alan.
2: Hello.
1: Alan, I have a question on syncope. Now, I've never said the word syncope before. Have you heard that word before?
2: No, never.
1: Strange word, but it's the medical name for a particular condition. Do you know what that condition is?
2: No, I don't. Sorry.
1: Do you want to have just a guess? Something medical.
2: Maybe. A tumor of.
1: A what?
2: Like a tumor?
1: A tumor. A tumor is not correct. So, Alan, I know you called for the first time tonight, but call again. It'll be nice to chat to you more next time.
2: Okay, bye.
1: Thank you. Now, we are on to our next caller, which is Ken, currently in Milan. Hello, Ken.
3: Good morning, Ashwin, or good evening where I am from. But it's great to talk to you tonight.
1: You too. What are you doing over in Milan?
3: I've just finished last weekend. I was in Cattolica, which is over near Misano, which I seen the MotoGP. And prior to that, I was in Greece. And tomorrow I fly to Singapore and then I'm back to Australia.
1: Oh, that's
3: back
1: good.
3: To work. I've got a few days off before I return to work.
1: Has this holiday changed you at all? Has it given you a new recipe, a new outlook on life? Any changes when you come back?
3: It has, actually. I'd have to say that, you know, I heard your conversations about religion.
1: Yeah.
3: And I heard your conversations about cats, because cats have actually infiltrated Greece, and they're not treated like, you know, get away from me, go away. Mm. They're everywhere in Greece.
1: Yeah.
3: And people feed them and some people don't. And they're treasured. They're like, I suppose they're like a dog in a way, you know, like you want to pat them and you want to become friends with them, but you can't speak Greek to them unless you know the language of Greece, so you can't speak to them properly like we could in Australia. Now, here, pussy, pussy, because that doesn't work with them. They only understand Greek.
1: Okay.
3: But in Italy, there's still cats and dogs everywhere, but they're not as wild as they are in Greece. Mm. But in the regards to religion, one thing I've noticed, or well, several things I've noticed in Greece and Italy, there's more tolerance for different religions.
1: Yeah.
3: They're not so, like, anti, or you're Muslim, or you're, you know, you're Jewish, or whatever religion you are. They accept everyone. They don't sort of persecute anyone for whatever race, religion, creed, colour they are, which I think in Australia we sort of frown at times, which is a bit of disappointment after seeing how Europeans react to different religions and races.
1: And on that, I wonder if old countries are like this, because the Roman Empire was very diverse. The Greeks were, you know, they're not so much as diverse as the Romans, but they're just old countries, so they've had time to have people sit next to each other and work out their differences, whereas newer countries maybe are not as comfortable. They're still working it all out, so they're a bit more feisty when it comes to people's differences.
3: Yeah, I agree there, because, I mean, like Australia, unfortunately, we weren't conquered that many times, and where all of Europe was conquered that many times, so they had to accept that they were being overtaken by different races and different religions and different ways of life, and they had to move with it. I mean, unfortunately, like where I came from, well, where my parents came from, we were overtaken by a different religion, and my parents had to leave because of that, because they were persecuted for the religion they were.
1: Yeah.
3: And they had to leave and go to another country, and they managed to go to Australia. And that happened to lots of people in Europe, and that's happening around the world continually, and it still happens today, unfortunately. And unfortunately, I really hate how religion rules the world, and I can't stop it, you can't stop it,
1: no.
3: And whatever we do in the world, we can't stop it.
1: We can't so much put an end to it.
3: It really comes down to religion, and unfortunately, religion rules the world.
1: Unfortunately, and we can at least have conversations about it like we are now. And one other thing, Italy and Greece were also polytheistic, is the phrase they might not use, but lots of gods. And so those people naturally had the mentality, oh, that's your God, that's your God. They were quite pluralistic in their view of God. So maybe a little bit of that culture has filtered down through the centuries to the modern day. So a couple of different ideas floating through our heads. But Ken, let me get you onto the question, because the news is coming towards us. Did you want to pass on the question about what syncope is the medical name for, or have a go?
3: Oh, I'm going to have a crack. I've got no idea, but I'm going to have a crack. I think it is something to do with, like I'm absolutely right now consuming a little bit of alcohol,
1: yeah.
3: And I think it comes to do with suddenly becoming unconscious.
1: Yeah, it is fainting. It is fainting, so I'll give you that.
3: Fainting, unconscious, yeah.
1: Close enough. Ken, your second question. NaCl is the chemical formula for which substance?
3: NaCl.
1: Yeah.
3: That's a great one, Ashwin. Look, I'm going to let you go to the news. Can I pass?
1: No, if you can't answer it, we'll just have to give it to the next person.
3: No, that's fine, Ashwin. It's great talking to you, and it's absolutely amazing. Like, I'm listening on the ABC Listen app. I'm in Milan,
1: yeah.
3: And
1: enjoying.
3: It's great to hear Australia.
1: Thank you, Ken.
3: Like, I've missed it so much.
1: Thank you, Ken. I'll catch you another night back when you're back home.
3: Thank you.
1: Bye. Okay, we are heading towards the news. Hayley has joined us. Eric, you're correct. And Annette is in Perth, also correct. Hayley joins us from Roselle in Sydney. Hi, Hayley.
4: Hello. How are you?
1: I'm good. NaCl, we grew up with it at school. It's the chemical formula for which common substance?
4: I know this one because I've got a brain box of a kid. It's salt.
1: It is salt. Did you say you've got a brain box?
4: What? I've got a brain box who is a jazz musician.
1: Oh, yeah.
4: So he's studying chemical engineering, but he's also musical. So I think to talk to your previous conversation, absolutely. If the kids do music, it really helps with maths.
1: It does. Yeah, it works on their brains for years.
4: It really does.
1: Your second question, what are the large muscles found in the front of the thighs known as?
4: Fruit.

0: not traps. Oh God, Ashwin. I'm not gonna get it, and I'm gonna kick myself. Oh, I really want to get a magnet.
1: We need some jazz music, don't we, to get us going?
0: We need some jazz music. I mean, I named my youngest son after Miles Davis, so you know, I'm a real jazz.
1: I love it.
0: Fanatic. I'm not going to get it. My brain's not working.
1: That's okay, Hallie. You've still got 1 point for salt.
0: Okay. All right. Thanks, Ashwin.
1: No problem. Imagine naming your son. I just love it. Miles or Davis. I didn't clarify. It could be Davis, but I'm guessing it is Miles. Great names for a kid. Sam has called from Harvey in WA. Hi, Sam.
2: Good morning, Ashwin. How are you?
1: I'm good. Were you named after a famous Sam?
2: Pardon?
1: Were you named after another Sam? A famous Sam?
2: Yeah, my uncle, my dad's brother.
1: Oh, great.
2: We've got a tradition. Like we name our kids like our parents and then like our brothers or sisters, you know?
1: Yeah. Has that been going on for decades?
2: Pardon?
1: Has that been going along for a long time, like hundreds of years or decades, that tradition?
2: Yeah. Yeah, I've carried it too. I'll name my kids after my parents too.
1: Yeah. Great tradition, family tradition. Your question though, Sam, is what are the large muscles found in the front of the thighs known as?
2: Be the fibula.
1: It's not the name of the muscles. Sorry, Sam. I'll speak to you another night.
2: Thank you very much.
1: Thank you. Oh, just reading some of your texts, but we'll get to those later. They're sports related, so maybe they're more suited to the next hour. Jane has called from Mount Gambier. Hi, Jane.
3: Hi there, Ashwin.
1: Jane, do you want to pass on this question about the large muscles or have a go?
3: I think I'll pass. I was a medical secretary, but that wasn't my area of knowledge.
1: No, you never got quizzed about large muscles?
3: No.
1: Okay, all right. Your next question then. Electrical resistance is typically measured. Okay. I hear the sigh of disappointment with this question, but electrical resistance is typically measured in what units?
3: I know electrical current. I'll say ampere.
1: No, it's not for current, it's for resistance. So, unfortunately, not tonight, Jane, but I'll catch you another night.
3: Okay, then. Bye for now.
1: Bye. Our last caller for the program is Tracy, who joins from Mooney Ponds. Hi, Tracy.
4: Oh, hi, Ash. How you going? Love all your callers.
1: They're fun. We've had a good chat about cats and religion, and now we're all sorts of things. But this is a question about electrical resistance. It's measured in what unit? Sorry.
4: Although, were you after quads before?
1: Okay, so that is the past question. Yes, quads is correct for the large muscles found in the thighs, the front of the thighs.
4: Oh, sorry to interrupt, Ash. No, that's you've got a method, yeah?
1: No, I like it when you do because that means you get straight back to the question. So you're welcome to get in there and say you want to go back to the past question. So that is 1 point.
4: Okay. And can I just say about dissonance?
1: Oh, yes,
4: I live for music. I think Spotify constantly tells me how much I'm listening to, so like 10,000 minutes a month, I think I do. Yeah. Anyway, 80, I don't know how many days, 80 days a year I listen to music, apparently, according to Spotify. But I can't do jazz, Ash. No. It's too dissonant.
1: Too dissonant for some.
4: My body needs to move rhythmically to the music, So rock for me does it. Like it really beats for me. The rhythm is the thing for me. And that... son had to stop learning playing the trombone because the neighbourhood would not put up with it.
1: He was too... is there a word sonance? If there's dissonance, there should be sonance, but maybe some people just like sonance, a clear melody, and don't play around with it too much. Tracy, just because the news is almost here...
4: Yes, sorry, go. Yeah.
1: Electrical resistance is typically measured in what units?
4: I don't know. I'm only thinking amps because we're talking about music.
1: Yeah, amps was given before. It's not amps. Do you have another unit?
4: Ohms? Are there ohms?
1: Ohms is correct, is the unit of resistance. Tracy, that's 2 points for you tonight. Thank you.
4: Love your show.
1: Thank you for calling in as well and making the other case for sonnets, if that is a word, on the other side of the news. We will cross to Hollywood, give you the Hollywood news, and then tell you about

0: about sporting rivalries, but not just sport. It's a study of who we are as a people, as Australians. So stick around for that conversation. I'm Ashwin Sidcar. I'll be back with you in five.
1: Where do you take the ABC Listen app?
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5: Good morning, Tim Wharton with ABC News. The Prime Minister will formally launch Australia's bid for a seat on the United Nations Security Council next week, using his government's record on digital safety as a selling point. His National Affairs correspondent, Jane Norman.
6: Anthony Albanese is flying to the United States to join dozens of world leaders at the United Nations General Assembly next week. The Prime Minister will use the trip to launch Australia's campaign for a two-year term on the UN Security Council from 2029. Australia last held a non-permanent seat in 2013 and is vying for one of two spots available. Australia is trying to position itself as a global leader on digital safety, which is expected to form part of the sales pitch. On his way to New York, the Prime Minister will stop by Apple's California headquarters to meet Executive Chairman Tim Cook.
5: ASIO Director General Mike Burgess says he wouldn't rule out the possibility Iran may want to kill prominent Jewish Australians. Nadal Mustafa reports from Canberra.
7: Speaking with radio broadcaster Neil Mitchell, the ASIO chief says he holds grave concerns an Australian citizen could be killed on shore by a foreign power. Mike Burgess says Australia continues to face an unprecedented level of threats, including state actors seeking to target Australia's Jewish community.
8: I wouldn't rule out the possibility that Iran will want to kill prominent Jewish Australians.
7: He says certain Jewish leaders have been alerted to that possibility, but there is no immediate threat currently being investigated.
5: Several beaches remain closed in Perth following a fatal shark attack yesterday. Harry Buttonshaw reports.
9: The attack occurred before lunch at Sorrento Beach in Perth's northern suburbs, with witnesses describing seeing blood in the water after the incident. Police have confirmed the male swimmer died as a result of the attack, but are yet to provide any further details. A 2.5-metre shark was spotted in the area around the time of the attack, although it's unclear if it was responsible for the incident. It's the second shark attack in the state this week. A man was attacked at Glenfield Beach, just north of Geraldton, while he was surfing on Monday. He remains in hospital in a stable condition.
5: A UN report has found widespread cases of sexual violence against civilians and prisoners of war in Ukraine, the majority of which have been attributed to Russian forces. Jono Wakely has more.
10: The report documents over 1,000 cases of conflict-related sexual violence since Russia launched its full-scale invasion of Ukraine. Nearly 90% were attributed to the Russian side, including members of the armed forces, prison service and security agencies, while the remainder were linked to Ukraine. Russia's permanent diplomatic mission in Geneva declined to comment on the report. Ukraine's foreign ministry welcomed the report, saying it showed the scale of human rights violations perpetrated by Russia, although it did not comment directly on the findings of abuse by Ukrainian forces.
5: And if you or someone you know needs someone to talk to, call Lifeline on 13 11 14. Officials in Pakistan say 21 people have been killed and more than 100 injured in a bombing and shooting in a mosque in the northwest of the country. The BBC's Caroline Davies has more.
11: Shouts, sirens, confusion, chaos. The sounds of the aftermath of the explosion. The injured carried on the backs of passers-by, taken by ambulances to nearby hospitals. A police official told the BBC that the blast was caused by a vehicle heavily laden with explosives that was rammed into the mosque during Friday prayers. There was an exchange of gunfire during which six attackers were killed, the official said. The Pakistani Taliban have denied carrying out the attack. As yet, no official jihadist group has claimed responsibility.
5: Sport now. Sydney coach Dean Cox has heaped praise on his AFL team, with the Swan season coming to an end following a 12-point loss to Fremantle in their preliminary final at the SCG last night. Sydney, missing many of its big stars because of injury and suspension, dominated much of the contest and led by 28 points late in the third term, but Fremantle kicked five unanswered goals after the final break to win 12-11-83 to 10-11-71. Cox says he couldn't be prouder of his team after a tumultuous season.
12: To put on a performance like that, you know, probably the North and the Brisbane, and then to go again, and just extremely proud of everyone uniting, galvanising and coming together to try and get our season to the last game, and we fell short.

0: in that quest. So I think Stu's just joined the studio, keen to talk about one of those topics. Here's the temperatures, though, before we get to that. Oh, and if you've just joined, you want to know what's coming up. We are about to cross over to Hollywood. There's some, I don't know, Point Break. You remember that surfing movie from 30 years ago? It's back in a TV series form. So let's see if they can reinvent Point Break for a modern audience. I mean, surfing's timeless. I'm sure they can do it. And then we will talk about sporting rivalries. But don't worry if you don't like sports. This is not just about sports. This is about who human beings are, sometimes tribal. They need an outlet. We have had that outlet in this country through our local clubs, through our state of origin teams, through our AFL clubs. So we will talk about our connection to sport, what it's done for us over 100 years or more in this country. That is the conversation that's coming up after Hollywood. But before Stu joins us, temperature-wise, it will be 31 degrees in Brisbane today and sunny, 28 degrees and sunny in Sydney, Melbourne, 25, mostly sunny, Canberra, 24 degrees and sunny, Hobart, 20 degrees, windy, mostly sunny, Darwin, 34 and mostly sunny, Adelaide, 25 and sunny, Perth, 20 degrees and showers. It is now 105 in Perth, 151 in Eucla, 236 in Adelaide, 306 in Melbourne, Sydney, Brisbane, the usual East Coast states. We're still a couple of weeks away, I think, from daylight savings, so it's about to get more busy in the time calls. In the meantime, Stuart produces the show and joins you now. Hello, Stu.
1: Morning, Ash.
0: There was some feisty discussion about whether we should have dissonance in our lives or not.
1: Oh, yes. Well, I kind of don't mind dissonance. If I could chime in on the swing versus jazz, I think I prefer swing. I really locked in with what Vando said. I'm a big fan of electro swing, which is kind of like that modern, imagine like an EDM swing sort of vibe. There's a band I like which kind of mixes both, yeah, and they're American, but they tour around. They're called Postmodern Jukebox.
0: Postmodern. Do you still get that?
1: Yeah, you still have a lot of the tins and the hi-hats and things like that, but you add in sort of your electronic sort of bassy sounds and you mix the two of them, and just it has a bit of dissonance in the rhythm, I think. The swing and the jazz, you can definitely get a bit more jazzy with it, but the swing is a bit more melodic, I seem to find.
0: Now, I have a pet theory that's just come up. Mm. I think people who like dissonance like black coffee. There's just something in their soul.
1: There's a direct correlation.
0: And you don't like as much dissonance. Do you not like black coffee?
1: I don't drink coffee at all.
0: Do you like hot chocolates with two sugars?
1: I was about to say, I'm a tea man.
0: You're a tea man.
1: I'm wearing a cardigan in track pants.
0: Exactly.
1: Mate, could you not
0: tell? Yeah, so maybe the sonnets people, like, they have sweeter outlooks on life, and the dissonance people, maybe they have darkness. Now, I can't caricature people that way,
1: it's
0: because
1: chaos in order. I mean,
0: chaos in order
1: isn't so bad. Both have a place.
0: They have a place, and someone was saying it lets them relax and come up with creative ideas. So maybe. Yeah. It must be doing something in our brains, right? Jazz and classical, that just calms us down, hits an emotional center, and it just lets the brain fly in some way.
1: I agree. As the kids say these days, it scratches that itch in the back of your head. You know what I mean? It just, it does it for you. You know?
0: It does jazz. Now, what happened in the quiz today, Stuart?
1: Well, two things. We have a winner as per usual, but I want to run something past everyone very quickly. Paul from Esperance called up before, lovely chap. And he wanted to, we were musing a little while ago about a possible name for the quiz. We'd put it out a little while ago. He was musing and thinking about, oh, you know, there's chicken raffles. Well, you know, we were talking about raffles. It's always like the raffle quiz, I kind of like to say. He was thinking, oh, chicken raffles, what can I do with that? And he thought, proprietary name, credit to Paul from Esperance, what if we call it the Chicken Tooth Raffle, in honour of Johnny Chicken Tooth? That's just, it's not, it doesn't have to be confirmed yet. I'm putting it out there to the masses. Tell me what you think. Text in. What's the number, Ash?
0: 1300 800 222.
1: That's for calling.
0: Or text 0437 774 774.
1: That's the one.
0: Now, can I just say, I love Johnny Chicken Tooth, Trevor, April, everyone who calls in, but should this quiz be bigger than any one caller or presenter?
1: That is true. That is an interesting point, and that's a totally valid critique. It's just let's let the audience think about it. We'll muse on it. We'll keep thinking. If anyone else has a suggestion, text it.
0: Yeah, keep your suggestions coming. Yes.
1: In the meantime, there can be only one winner, and there is as usual. So, Peter from Five Rock.
0: Peter from Sydney. There's a Peter from Five Rock as well.
1: I was about to say there was Five Rock. At least that was the one I had.
0: Okay, good.
1: Five Rock. That was at least the one I had in the phone call, phone box log. So I think he was, Peter from Sydney was start. Peter from Five Rock was about midway through.
0: Midway through, yeah. I think I must have been talking about cats in the mid.

0: time, so the name popped out. Thank you, Stuart.
1: That's all right.
0: All right, so Peter from Five Rock, congratulations. Let us now talk about how, in a moment I should say, Point Break could make its way back, make its comeback 30 years later. How will that appear? Stick around for that conversation and gather your thoughts on how you've become tribal through your local sporting team. How has it shaped you? How intense have your rivalries gotten against the neighbouring town that's only 5 kilometres away? We're talking about who we are as a people through sport after that.

0: asking the big questions tonight. How can we be lovers if we can't be friends? That is Michael Bolton. You are listening to ABC Radio Overnights. Stuart has said, sorry, it's 5 Doc. I said 5 Rock. He has apologised to the nation for that slip up. I wouldn't have known as well. But we are getting to know this country very well from the quiz contestants. Joy says, a truly horrible song. Yuck. What? Joy, do you know the service I have done? Do you know what was next to that song, Joy? Accidentally Cali Street by Frente, which we collectively avoided. I'm trying to be cool with that. I love that song. I love Accidentally Cali Street. I was just trying to impress you by saying I didn't like it. Anyway, let's keep going with the program. Point Break, this timeless classic. It's the Citizen Kane of the 90s, isn't it, in some ways? It is back in a new way. To tell us the story of Point Break, you're joined by Kevin Ott, the Overnight's Hollywood reporter. Hello, Kevin.
1: Hello, Ashwin. Point Break, it really is sort of the emblematic movie of the 90s, right? It's the movie that stands in for all other 90s movies. And it's about, if people know, it's got Keanu Reeves and Patrick Swayze, pour one out, RIP. And Patrick Swayze plays the leader of this, it's hard to explain, and it's going to sound very 90s. This band of bank robbers who also does extreme sports. they're surfers. They jump out of airplanes. I think they do skateboard stuff. But Keanu Reeves is tasked with infiltrating their group, going undercover, his commanding officer being Gary Busey. So it just keeps getting better and better. And that's basically what happens. It's Keanu Reeves and Patrick Swayze doing a lot of extreme sports in the mid-90s. It's a pretty good movie. And now it's getting made into a television series by AMC. Now, AMC has a good track record. They gave us Breaking Bad. They gave us Mad Men. They gave us The Walking Dead. So they have a pretty good track record, although they also have made a lot of shows that didn't go anywhere. It doesn't really have anyone cast yet, and the two guys running it are, they're a couple of TV writers. You know, one's a CSI guy. The other one, I think, is a different CSI guy. So I don't know that I have a ton of faith in this. It's really going to depend on the set pieces, on the action sequences. And this is the big one, on, you know, your two leads, whether they're good, whether they're charismatic. You know, they could go in sort of, a heated rivalry direction and make it a romantic subplot between them. They could change all kinds of stuff. But I don't know. I mean, we'll see. This seems like an adaptation, sort of digging through the 90s for what people are still nostalgic for.
0: Yeah.
1: But it could be very good.
0: When Karate Kid came back with Cobra Kai, we at least got to see Johnny Lawrence and Ralph Macchio come back. Is Keanu at all involved in this? Will we at least see Keanu back in some way?
1: Keanu has not been mentioned, but I mean, Keanu seems like a reasonable guy. He'll do cameos and stuff. It's AMC, so they're not really short on money for it. So I could see that being something that happens maybe in the pilot. This is actually, it's an adaptation. It's more of a continuation of the story. Within the series, the actual events of the movie Point Break actually happened 30 years ago. And now there's a different group of extreme sports bank robbers that has to be infiltrated by a different undercover cop. And Keanu may very well come in to sort of pass the torch to that guy,
0: yeah.
1: Right?
0: I mean, you were surprised at bank robbers. Did you think they would do lawn bowls or a more genteel sport than surfing?
1: Just taking a cart out of the shopping mall or at the grocery store and not putting it back in the cart corral, things like that.
0: Oh yeah, just a little bit of slight naughtiness.
1: Yeah,
0: I like it. I've actually got a trailer from this trailer. It's Nobody Rides for Free. Here's a little piece of it.

0: Someone has said, "Knight, I won't be watching Point Break as the series or the series because my memories of the movie are bad. It was overrated tripe with horrible characters and crud plots. Just my opinion." That's quite a burn for the original Point Break.
1: Yeah, it is. And, you know, I'm going to be honest, it's not one I entirely disagree with. I think Point Break is it's a good movie. It's a solid sort of 2 hours of action thriller. Is it something that could have really, I think the reason we remember it is because of those two leads, right? Is because of Swayze, who had this like insane career.

0: charisma, and Keanu, who doesn't really have that level of charisma or really talent, but he's just so likable and lovable. So, you know, I think those two guys really were what gave the movie its heart and really were what gave it sort of made it stand the test of time.
1: Okay. All right, so we'll see how that turns out with some of those ingredients. Now, we live in the internet age. There's we're bouncing off the internet. We're bouncing off video games and memes. What's the latest development in this post-apocalyptic weird world that we're living in?
0: Yeah, okay. So we've talked about the Backrooms movie that A24 made. Backrooms was an adaptation of sort of an internet meme. There have been one or two Slenderman movies. There's been an announcement of a movie called Siren Head, which is also about an internet meme. So that's sort of the new thing that we're mining for nostalgia is creepypasta from about 15, 20 years ago, right? And A24 is doing it again. Now, A24 owns a series of sort of anthology horror films called, they're all called VHS. And each movie, there's like five of them. Each movie is divided into somewhere between three and five smaller shorts. And they're all held together with a narrative that sort of, you know, spans the whole thing. They're pretty good. They kind of get worse as they go on. There's really an attrition rate there. But those early few, I do recommend them because they're very good. Now, how does this relate to internet memes? Okay, what A24 wants to do next is they want to do a VHS movie that focuses on something called the SCP Foundation. Now, the SCP Foundation, that's the internet meme, but it kind of is the internet meme to break all memes, because what it is it's a website where it's all user-generated. So writers or whoever wants to can go there and sort of make an entry in this website. Now, what it is, the conceit of the whole thing is that it's, you know, it's kind of like one of those places we've seen it in fiction, Warehouse 13, the TV show, the big warehouse that Indiana Jones goes to at the end of Raiders of the Lost Ark. It's a kind of place where mysterious objects are stored, things that could cause the apocalypse, things that are magic, things that are anomalous in some way, and they all sort of interact with each other. And again, every entry is user generated. There's no money changing hands on this website. And A24 wants to adapt a bunch of its material for its next anthology horror movie. That's gonna be weird because it's so there's a different kind of ownership license, of intellectual property license, that the SCP Foundation and its users sort of operate under, and it's called Creative Commons. And basically what it means is it says you can reproduce this, you can write a story based on something that we've made, you can publish it anywhere you want, you can even make money from it, but you can't have sole publishing rights. So if A24 made this movie based on the SCP Foundation, they sure could make it and they could sell it. They could absolutely do that. But what they could not do is make theaters buy it from them because the theaters could just get a pirated copy of it and that would be perfectly legal under this Creative Commons license. Now, it has to stand up to a courtroom, right? So this Creative Commons license, it may not be as strong as a standard copyright license. And, you know, a courtroom fight may show that. A24 may just go ahead and take whatever it wants from the SCP Foundation website, do what it wants, and, you know, not really have to suffer any consequences because the people behind the SCP Foundation website, apologies, the people behind that website, they don't really have the same level of power that A24 does. So this should be interesting. It should. I don't know if it'll work. They've only announced that they're making a movie. They haven't announced a director attached, a producer. They haven't announced any stars. They may have even done it to sort of see what would happen. Let's just announce that we're making an SCP movie and see what the SCP people do. It's very convoluted. I hope I have explained it well.
1: You have. It feels almost like the issues we're having with AI. Who owns what? How can the content be used?
0: Exactly.
1: But I looked this up. This SCP website. It looks 30 years old. It looks so cool and indie and exclusive, like a club of elite writers that are just

0: They've got a secret that the rest of us have not known about all these decades.
1: Yeah, yeah. I do recommend going to the website and spending some time there. It is sort of a rabbit hole you can go down. A lot of the things that people write, a lot of the entries, a lot of the things that are sort of stored in this warehouse are, you know, really horrifying monsters or something that, you know, causes the apocalypse if it gets out. Some things are really, really horrific. Some things, I watch a lot of horror, and I found some things even a little too much for me, so be careful.
0: Okay.
1: But you can go there and you can find the top rated pages. There's a few that are sort of, you know, always up in that top rated pages list. So I do recommend spending some time there.
0: Okay, potentially a dark place of the internet. If you've just joined this conversation, you're hearing from Kevin Ott, who is our overnight's Hollywood reporter. The Blade movie, it didn't get remade, but there's something similar in the works.
1: Yeah, this is really, it's really cool. So a while back, several years ago, I think it was after, it might have been after Avengers Endgame, Marvel announced that they were going to make a Blade movie and that Mahershala Ali was going to play Blade. Now, Blade, there was already a movie in the 90s. People remember Wesley Snipes played him. It's actually a really good movie. It's a good template for a rated R superhero movie that doesn't have Deadpool mugging in your face all the time. So they were going to make Blade. They pushed it back. Then they pushed it back again. Then they pushed it back again. Then they pushed it back again. And eventually, a couple, I think about a month or so ago, they said they're not making it. It's not happening. Now, they had told Mahershala Ali, you are going to be Blade. You are going to be in this Blade movie that we are definitely going to make. And it never happened. What's happening now is that Mahershala Ali, in the meantime, in all that sort of interim time that Blade was getting pushed back and pushed back, Mahershala Ali and the director, the guy who was going to direct Blade, they got together. The director is a guy named Bassam Tariq. They got together and they made a whole other movie. And, you know, the movie is an action movie. Mahershala Ali fights with a blade.
0: Okay.
1: It's a story about he plays a hitman, and he's a devout Muslim hitman, and his wife dies, and he has to go on the run with his kids, and he's being chased by John Cho Harold from Harold and Kumar, who plays the leader of this anti-pornography cult. So it's really kind of all over the map and very weird, and I'm looking forward to it a lot.
0: Is John Cho on less weed than he was during the chase compared to Harold and Kumar?
1: Actually, I would guess possibly not, because a few years ago, John Cho was cast in the Netflix adaptation of the anime Cowboy Bebop. On the set of that, he actually sustained a pretty hard injury, I think, to his hip or his ankle or his leg somewhere. So, you know, he may still be on the medical marijuana for that.
0: It's medicinal. Okay, that's all right. All right, so that's the reinvention of Blade. And if you've developed those Blade skills, you have to put them somewhere. It was going to be Robin Hood, Gladiator, or this solo project that they've gone with. So not a bad redirection of the fight skills that he has learned. We'll end on this story. Universal is umming and ahhing about whether or not to release this Elon Musk documentary.
1: Yeah, so Universal made an Elon Musk documentary. More accurately and more specifically, Alex Gibney made an Elon Musk documentary. Alex Gibney is sort of the big political documentarian of the day. He made the Enron movie. He made the Scientology movie. He made the movie about the U.S. torturing people in Afghanistan. And now he's made a movie about Elon Musk. As you can probably imagine, the movie is it's not complimentary to Elon. I don't think it pulls any punches. I don't think it, I don't think it underplays any accomplishments that he may have. But I also don't think it is shy with the criticism of Elon Musk. Now, Elon, famously a very wealthy guy, famously kind of a touchy guy when it comes to criticism of him. He has made a big hue and cry. His lawyer has sent a letter of intent to Universal saying, you know, if you release this, get ready for, you know, a legal firestorm from our end. So what has happened in the wake of all these threats? Universal is going to release the movie. But I have good news for me and bad news for you. They're probably not going to release it globally. It will be released here in North America, the United States, Canada, probably Mexico, but it will not go global. It would not be released in Europe, in Australia, sadly, Asia, anywhere else. That, to me, seems like potentially ironclad. I don't know. I mean, we'll have to wait to see what the future holds, but I think that they're not going to want to really kind of test the mettle of Elon Musk's lawyers. So I think they're looking at this potentially as kind of a stopgap, as kind of a nice compromise where he won't use his billions to sue them out of existence, you know, if they don't release it outside the boundaries of North America.
0: Okay, that's an interesting compromise to make. I thought he might have insisted on a bit more than that. So, okay, we'll see how that legal fracas progresses. I have had a question come in for you, Kevin, saying, speaking about nostalgia, could you ask about the progress of the Sydney Sweeney Barbarella remake? Last I heard, they signed Edgar Wright to direct. Do you have any updates on that, Kevin? Any news?
1: I think they sign Edgar Wright to direct? It is still in development. There's something that people in movie journalism called development hell, which is when something gets greenlit, they say, we're going to make it. They may even have a director and a star, like in this case they do. But then it just sort of sits waiting because the star has other projects. The director has other projects. The studio has other projects. Okay. So just sit there waiting. That's what happened to Blade. That's exactly what happened to Blade. It kept getting pushed back, and it stayed in development hell until it never got made. Yeah. I think development hell is where Barbarella is right now. That does not mean it won't get made, but it does mean it's kind of in limbo as to what it's going to look like.
0: Bit of time left to wait. Kevin, thanks for keeping us posted today.
1: Thanks so much, Ashwin.
0: That is Kevin Ott, your Overnight's Hollywood reporter. Next, we will do a psychological analysis of Australia through sport. Who are we? How tribal do we get? What are the local rivalries in your town when it comes to one sports team versus another? Let's explore who we are in sports after this.

0: That is Waterloo Sunset by the Kinks. It had Strawberry Fields vibes, doesn't it? Didn't it? It just took me somewhere nostalgic. Speaking of nostalgia, let's go back to 1991. The Simpsons comes out maybe that year, give or take a couple of years. And there's this rivalry, isn't there, between Springfield and Shelbyville. They hate each other. They're just a few kilometres apart, but they're so passionate about their differences. In some ways, rivalries are inescapable. No matter where you go, humans find a way to divide themselves for a bit of fun, but maybe a little bit more. So I thought we could explore the way we as Australians have divided ourselves or competed with each other through sport. There are very passionate sporting loyalties in this country at the local city level, the state level. So let us explore who we are through our rivalries. To do this, I've got an author, Adam McNichol. He wrote a book about them called Us Versus Them, about this topic called Us Versus Them, Great Australian Sporting Rivalries. I spoke to Adam about this topic of who we are through our rivalries and asked him, does he have a commitment, a loyalty to a team, or is he just a dispassionate observer to this phenomenon of Australian life?
1: No, I'm a very passionate sports fan, no doubt about that. Yeah, I grew up in a family where we played a lot of sport and also very passionate Richmond supporter. Grew up at a time when the Tigers were pretty hopeless, to put it simply, but I became very passionate, lucky enough to have seen them later on win 3 premierships. But, yeah, very passionate sports fan for as long as I can remember.
0: Right, so you've got an AFL team in the books. Do you think that's the key to a good rivalry, a big national tournament, or do you think the best rivalries are much more at the local level?
1: That's a really great question, actually. I think obviously the big rivalries that everyone knows about, or, you know, that are famous, if you like, across the country, you know, they really, I suppose, inspire a lot of people to follow sport, and they inspire a lot of talk in pubs and all sorts of places where people love to get together and talk about sport. But, yeah, I actually grew up in a tiny town called Monangatang in northwest Victoria, where we were very passionate about our local sport, in particular our local footy and netball, and we had some fierce rivalries with nearby towns. And I did quite a bit of writing for The Age over the years about local footy, and I tell you what, there's some amazing rivalries in the AFL and the NRL, but there are some serious rivalries in local sport in Australia.
0: Oh, take us into that world of Monangatang. How fierce did these rivalries get? Did it shatter friendships? Were you allowed to marry across rivalry teams? Tell us how fierce these local rivalries ended up getting.
1: Oh, I tell you what, some of the local sporting rivalries, yeah, they're a bit like the old sectarian rivalries, if you like. You know, it's hard to imagine now, but, you know, there's plenty of people still alive who can remember the days when, you know, Catholics didn't marry Protestants, or if they did, it was quite the scandal, or the other way around. But yeah, I tell you what, growing up in Monangatang, Monangatang's in the Mallee up in northwest Victoria, and we had a very fierce rivalry with a club called Walpi up Underball, so two towns that had been put together. And I don't know, actually, I might be able to think of one marriage that came from a person from Walpi up Underball and someone from Monangatang. Right. But I tell you what, it wasn't the sort of thing that happened on a regular basis. It was a rivalry that ran deep, even though we were very similar people, small town people. Mm. And these days, a lot of those football clubs that I grew up with in the Mallee have disappeared as through mergers or different things, just a result of demographic change. And so a lot of those rivalries have gone. But when they were at their peak, yeah, they were serious. You didn't stop in the street to shake the hand of someone from Underball if you were from Monangatang, no, I can tell you.
0: It's a real...

0: Exactly. If you did marry into Menangatang, you had to convert, right? You had to support the local team. So there was a pathway. You just had to commit to the right local team.
1: 100%. Yeah. You're either with us or against us. You are. Yeah. But yeah, if you're going to live in the town, you were going to be on board. There was no doubt about that.
0: It's a real sign of people just want to be tribal in some ways. They will always find a way to be tribal. Did that tell you anything about who humans are, the fact that we behave that way at the local level?
1: Absolutely. I think it's so true, that want to belong, that want to have a really strong identity, that want to be tribal. It just seems to be ingrained in the human DNA. And I think, you know, there's that famous quote about sport being war minus the shooting.
0: Yeah.
1: And I think we all know that sport gives humans that incredible outlet to express a certain element of our humanness without shooting. You know, like we want to compete and we want to belong to something and we want to kind of fight against others and try and win. And it's such a thing that runs deep across human cultures across the world, doesn't it? And in tiny towns in the middle of Australia, you can find some rivalries based around sport that runs so deep.
0: Very much. And it also seems to be when people get their most exuberant. We're generally seen as being a laid-back country, but when our teams are on, they're just we become a very Brazilian-style, passionate, excited people. So, yeah, it's definitely bringing out a different side of ourselves. Can we leave the small town then for a moment and talk about us as a country? Who were some of our earliest rivals in sporting history?
1: Well, our sport in Australia, you know, does go back a long, long way. I mean, I think it's hard to go back and find a rivalry, a sporting rivalry involving Australia that's older than Australia and England in cricket. You know, that is a very old rivalry. It's a rivalry that's still really alive and well as well. And I think as fewer countries play much test cricket, you know, that rivalry around the Ashes is just a massive one. And it taps into so much history and our colonial history and all these different things. But, you know, I think it's probably hard to find a rivalry in Aussie sport that starts before Australia and England on the cricket field. But the other, it's interesting that Australia's football code, you know, the Melbourne Football Club considers itself, you know, one of the oldest sporting clubs in the world. So our footy codes are also old, so old that, you know, the rivalries that have grown up around, you know, if you started with our native code, if you like, you know, Australian rules footy, you know, it takes you right back to the 1850s, 1860s, Melbourne and Geelong and some of the original clubs there, you know, a whole series of rivalries that later, you know, was probably headlined by Collingwood and Carlton. And these days is perhaps the greatest rivalry in Aussie rules footy is Adelaide, Port Adelaide, you know, now that some of the great Victorian club rivalries have diminished somewhat. But yeah, we are a club that we are a country that has, you know, a great history of sporting rivalries, no doubt about that.
0: Even in those AFL level rivalries you mentioned, there's a strong local element to them. So maybe there's higher passions when you're locally, you can see the other team, you're fighting over the same town. Can you talk about maybe what are the ingredients of a very strong rivalry in sport?
1: Yeah, it's a really interesting question. It's true that in the suburban football competition, so say the, you know, the original New South Wales Rugby League or that went on to become the NRL or the Victorian Footy League that then grew into the AFL, some of the fiercest rivalries were between clubs that actually had the most in common, like Collingwood and Richmond were both teams in Catholic areas in the slums in Melbourne. Very similar sorts of, you know, working class people battling to just keep their heads above water, and yet the rivalry between those two clubs, based on nothing but essentially, you know, suburban boundaries, was as fierce as any in the game. So it's funny, you had other rivalries which were with, you know, maybe a Collingwood versus Melbourne, where you had Melbourne, a very Protestant club, very upper class club, you know, and obviously these sort of demographics have changed somewhat now. But if you go back to the early days, you know, there were definitely rivalries based along sectarian lines, based along, you know, socioeconomic lines. But you also had really, really fierce rivalries between people who were essentially from the same broader tribe, but were separated by, you know, a small, you know, separated by geography, by one suburb versus the next. And some of those rivalries were as fierce as any.
0: You're listening to Adam McNichol, who's the author of a book called Us Versus Them, Great Australian Sporting Rivalries, talking to us about the rivalries that have existed in sport in this country. And you're right about the local parochialism. In Brisbane, we have a river and there's a strong North Brisbane versus South Brisbane mentality that pops up every now and then. Has social class played a role? You did mention religion before. One team sees themselves as working class. Another team sees themselves as middle class or a little bit from the richer end of town. Does that sometimes crop up in this country?
1: Yeah, I think there's no doubt that it does. And yeah, my background is, yeah, as a Victorian and first and foremost a very passionate follower of Australian rules footy, simply based on where I've grown up. I love all codes of footy. I'm a sports fan of all sports, but I certainly know the most off the top of my head about footy down here. And it's interesting, earlier we were talking about, yeah, really local rivalries, like small town rivalries. In a lot of those is where you see that, rivalry between rich and poor, to put it mildly. Or the town of Hamilton in Western Victoria used to have two footy clubs, Hamilton and Hamilton Imperials. Hamilton was the graziers, the establishment. Imperials were the shearers and the workers. And that is represented, you know, that's a town that had sort of around 10,000 people. And you actually see lots and lots of sporting rivalries across Australia based along those economic lines, or you know, the landowners versus the workers kind of rivalries. The Hamilton's one. Those two clubs, interestingly, these days have merged into the Hamilton Kangaroos, into one club,
0: right?
1: Which is a huge step, and sort of tells you a lot about demographic changes and perhaps the changing popularity of different sports and whatever. But yeah, in their heyday, you know, you were one or the other, and you were born into one or the other. You know, your social class really really landed you in one camp or the other.
0: As we all become gig economy workers and the country diversifies, how are our fault lines changing? Will those old fault lines be able to sustain sports, or do we have to find new ways to divide ourselves?
1: Yeah, it's quite a fascinating question. I think one of the things that's happened certainly in the last 20 years, but particularly since the advent of regular televised sport, is that obviously the major codes are cannibalising the audience, if you like. You know, it used to be, particularly down here in Victoria, you might know more about what it was like in the northern states, but, you know, it was forbidden for the VFL to telecast matches live on a Saturday afternoon, both to protect the crowds that went to the VFL games, but also to protect local sport. You know, it was seen as a rite of passage for people to go along to their Saturday sport, and it really was frowned upon for the VFL to try and encourage people to stay home and watch the VFL on the television rather than going and supporting their local team if they lived out in the country, or obviously going to VFL games live. And what we've seen now is that, you know, elite sport is telecasted all over the weekend, you know, Thursday, Friday, Saturday, Sunday, sometimes Monday. And there has been a big shift towards following elite sport rather than going along and having your local community team as your outlet. And I think that is definitely taking a toll on local sporting rivalries, you know, particularly in regional towns and cities. It's probably perhaps, though, expanding those rivalries or making them, you know, more popular at an elite level. Yeah, I think, you know, the advent of the AFL and then the advent of the idea that you're going to have two teams in a lot of cities, and in particular a city like Adelaide, where the Adelaide-Port Adelaide rivalry is, you know, greater than any rivalry that previously existed in the Sandful. I think, yeah, it's a really mixed picture that's painted if you look across at how sporting rivalries are evolving. And I'd have to say across the board in Australia, you know, sport is still, it's very strong, it's very popular, and with it comes all the tribalism that we love.
0: Adam Nicol is with you, the author of Us Versus Them, Great Australian Sporting Rivalries. And maybe you're right. Maybe our community used to be sport. Now it's online tribes. We have another way to gather with our people. So maybe community sport isn't as essential for that task as it used to be many decades ago. I would like to briefly pull you out of the Victorian world into the northern states of New South Wales and Queensland. They seem to meet once a year for quite an intense rivalry in State of Origin. Can you tell us about the role that has played in our country's sporting rivalry history?
1: Yeah, I think right now, if you looked at Australian sport, it would be hard to say that there's a greater rivalry than Queensland versus New South Wales in rugby league. And I think one of the interesting ways to measure that is the fact that it has gone national, even though it involves only two of our states. It is so popular. You know, often State of Origin games are outrating the AFL Grand Final. And I think if you go back to, you know, the early 80s when they got going with the State of Origin concept in rugby league, you know, I think they really knew they were onto something at the start. There were some incredible games back in the early days, but perhaps even the people who first, you know, did battle on the rugby league field to get those rivalries started, and then you know, the administrators that built on that fantastic Queensland New South Wales rivalry, they'd all probably be amazed to think how popular it's got, like what a show it's become. And the fact that people who traditionally, you know, would say that they lived in the Aussie rules states and now as glued to it as the people in Queensland and New South Wales, it's a State of Origin is a truly incredible sporting success story. And I think, yeah, it's been very undiminished by the one-sidedness of it at times as well. You know, Queensland went on a long run of winning, and yet every year the viewer numbers would only go up again. It's I think, like I say, you would be hard pressed to find a greater rivalry in Australian sport right now than that one.
0: Do you think when it comes to capturing swinging voters in sporting terms, league is an easier game to understand than AFL, so it can pull the casuals in a bit more easily?
1: Perhaps. It's certainly a better TV sport. There's no doubt about that. You know, it's more of a straight line game. And I think in Victoria, you know, we speaking as a Victorian, where we have, you know, you hear plenty of people still say, oh, you know, they'll stick up for Aussie rules at the expense of rugby league, or yeah, in the northern states, it'll be the opposite. But I think in general, Australians are fantastic sports fans across the board, and we'll watch a great game of anything, to be honest. And I think rugby league played at that level is a fabulously entertaining code of footy.
0: We do sorry, you go.
1: Oh, no, I was going to say, yeah, I think it perhaps is easier and quicker to get your head around a game of league. But I know, yeah, I haven't watched, you know, nearly as much of it as a passionate Queenslander would have, but I also appreciate the tactical nous and the skill that goes into it.
0: Yeah. Yeah. And I think you pointed out earlier the straight lineness and the six tackles, there's something about it that's a bit easier perhaps to get into, but all great footy codes that we have developed in this country. But were we at one point a more genteel people clapping along quietly to the Davis Cup? Was that equal to the State of Origin in decades gone past?
1: That is true. That is true that some of our great sporting rivalries 50, 60, 70 years ago were in more genteel sports like tennis I suppose, all the way through into the 70s and 80s too. We had the famous America's Cup rivalry with the United States.

0: United States, which, again, the genteel sport like sailing, which suddenly turned into this match racing phenomenon for this brief time as Australia tried again and again and again to knock off the Americans in the America's Cup and then eventually did, which was, you know, one of the great moments in Australian history, let alone Australian sporting history. But yes, you know, tennis was more of a team sport once. It's funny to think that now, isn't it? But, yeah, Australia and the US had amazing tennis players in the 50s and 60s, and the Davis Cup rivalry was absolutely real. And yeah, back when, you know, everyone wore the white clothes and tennis crowds today are still encouraged to be quiet while the points are being played. But, you know, back then it was very golf clappy and it was very genteel. But the rivalry was fierce.
1: That is Adam McNichol, who's the author of this book called Us Versus Them, Great Australian Sporting Rivalries. We do have a couple more sports to get through, the ways we've divided ourselves in this country. So Adam will join you just after the news, and you can call in as well, 1300 800 222. Oh, we haven't covered this sport. This is on the topic of Aussie sport rivalry. Hockey has long been us headbutting with Holland, says Corey. Tracy has given us a call. Hello, Tracy.
2: Oh, hi, Ash. This means a lot to me because it's like a sense of belonging, that tribalism.
1: Did you have a team growing up?
2: Oh, look, so what happened? No, I didn't. When I grew up in New South Wales and my family were passionate about rugby league and I just thought it was like the most boring game. You know, grown men just in a line smashing into each other. Yeah. Great. But when I got my P plates at 17, I moved to Melbourne and packed up my Tirana and moved to Melbourne and moved to Essendon and fell in love with a Bomber supporter. And so Windy Hill became like home to me and Essendon became home to me and all the footballers lived there, you know, Timmy Watson lived there and the Maddens lived there and, you know, the greats and AFL to me was like the ultimate in skill and thrill. Yeah. And to get on the train or the tram with Bomber supporters and go to the MCG, it was just it's just that belonging that I had never had. Yeah. It was just home. I felt like I was home. And I spent, you know, the next 30 years living in Essendon Mooney Ponds just down the road from Windy Hill.
1: Was it also hard when your team loses? It's hard to lose, isn't it, year after year. So what's that side of it like?
2: Oh, Ash, we were winning year after year.
1: Oh, no, I just mean theoretically, not your team, but if someone else who was supporting a lesser team.
2: A lesser team, that's right. Yeah. You've got the language right, yes. It really is. It's Melbourne and being a Melburnian, I suppose it's a bit different now because the league's widened and we don't have a Windy Hill anymore under the sock. Yeah, we have to go in big stadiums, so it's changed a lot. But still, that sense that you are fierce on the day. You know, like you hate Collingwood with a passion. You could vomit if you lose. Yeah, but then Monday, it doesn't matter. Everyone's just talking footy. Yeah,
1: because Tracy, a lot of your calls involve kindness and softness, you know, and decency. But you're talking about just really firing up and, you know, bringing out the animal inside.
2: Oh, absolutely. Feral. And you can do that at footy. That's why it's tribal, you know. Like, it is a fierce, fierce, you know, I'm standing on my heel and I will die. And then you leave the ground and back to normal life, breathe again. You don't want to.
1: It's just an outlet.
2: The jugular, yeah.
1: No, Tracy, the news has arrived, but thank you for calling in with that story.
2: Thanks, Ash.
1: We will continue our discussion of the different kind of rivalries, sporting rivalries that we have in this country after the news. And you can also text me 0437 774 774.
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0: Good morning, Tim Wharton with ABC News. Tourism operators are criticising the federal government's plan to cut the number of people on working holiday visas, saying it will create skill shortages in tourist hotspots. The Poplar Youth Visa Program will now have a ballot system for those wishing to stay for a second and third year after the government announced a major overhaul of the visa system this week. The government says it will restore the integrity of the program and ease pressure on the housing market. The CEO of Tourism Tropical North Queensland, Mark Olson, says the industry will struggle to fill vital roles.
1: Those language skills, those critical workforce shortages aren't being filled by Australians. Using working holiday makers as a solution to a housing crisis is a really blunt instrument. They are not staying in residential accommodation. Most are staying in hostels.
0: The impact of artificial intelligence on the economy has come up in question time during a parliamentary committee meeting with the Reserve Bank. Business reporter Adelaide Miller has more.
2: There are many unknowns about AI's future impact on Australia's economy, according to the RBA Deputy Governor, Andrew Houser. He says, as it stands, the difference between the highest AI valuation and the lowest is enormous, and no one is immune. That will affect things like the cost of using the technology and future international competition. AI is driving stronger growth across global economies, but it is also impacting inflation, with the RBA admitting the growth has been unexpected as countries race to build AI data centres and the technology to accompany them.
0: An alliance of Indigenous ranger groups who use traditional knowledge to manage Australia's bushfires have been named as finalists for a global environmental prize. Harry Buttonshaw has more.
3: Prince William's Earthshot Prize seeks out environmental projects which positively impact Earth. 70 Indigenous ranger groups have been recognised for their targeted burns in Australia, which create an array of vegetation, reducing fuel loads, improving native habitats, and reducing the risk of destructive bushfires. Among the other finalists is the Spanish city of Barcelona for its efforts to safeguard its coastline, and the Himalayan Kingdom of Bhutan for how the country has embedded environmental protection into its national identity and constitution. The winner of the nearly $2 million prize will be announced in Mumbai in November.
0: Pakistani officials say an explosion in the northwest of the country has killed at least 21 people after a vehicle loaded with explosives rammed a mosque which was next to a police building as worshippers gathered for Friday prayers. Authorities say a vehicle loaded with explosives was rammed into the mosque. Six attackers were killed in an exchange of gunfire. This man says he witnessed the atrocity.
4: As we passed by, we saw the blast. There were about two or three rickshaw drivers lying there, and there was also a cart vendor. There were small children lying there as well. There were body parts everywhere. I think all the people had come to attend mosque.
0: South Korea's President Lee Jae-myung says he won't send troops to help the US in its war with Iran, resisting growing pressure from the Trump administration. Donald Trump has singled out South Korea for criticism, accusing it of insufficient support despite its dependence on Middle East oil. Mr. Lee says there'd be no military intervention, but he was considering deploying assets to support commercial vessels in the Strait of Hormuz.
5: There won't be deployment that would involve or enter war. I can tell you that very clearly. There will be no involvement or intervention in the war. We will not carry out any form of troop dispatch or deployment of military assets of that kind.
0: Sport now, Fremantle coach Justin Longmuir has praised his side's final quarter surge that booked the Dockers a spot in their second AFL Grand Final appearance. Trailing by 28 points late in the third term against Sydney at the SCG, the Dockers kicked five unanswered goals in the final quarter to triumph 12-11-83 to 10-11-71. Longmuir says his forwards were able to profit from Fremantle's late midfield dominance.
6: I thought our mids got to work. They were tough in the last quarter. They were tough in the last quarter. Body lined the ball, got it going our way, and then, yeah, we just had a bit of class that could make the most of some opportunities.
0: Fremantle will face either Hawthorn or Brisbane in the club's second ever grand final next weekend. And the Canberra Raiders have claimed a first ever NRLW finals victory, defeating West Tigers 6-0 at Campbelltown Stadium in Sydney. Isabella Waterman scored the only try of the game in the 16th minute, with both sides playing their first finals match. The Raiders will face either the Sydney Roosters or Gold Coast in the preliminary final next weekend. ABC News.
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8: We are looking into how we have fought each other

been friendly rivals, but fierce rivals on the field and then gone home afterwards. I think that's one of the beauties of this country, isn't it? We've generally over the last few decades been peaceful, but the sports rivalries, they have been intense. So we are talking about how we do that as a country and maybe what it says about us with author Adam McNichol, who wrote this book called Us Versus Them, Great Australian Sporting Rivalries. Now, we have a few more rivalries to get through with Adam in the meantime.

0: Hey Ashwin, how are you doing?
1: Good, good. Were you part of this rivalry at any point?
0: Look, I used to work at Balmain on the waterfront there, and Balmain Rugby League team was massively supported by Balmain people. It was us against them, and when we played against Manly were the Toffs, Balmain were the working class suburb. And it pervaded all Balmain life, I think, but things changed. You've got to have about $4 million to live in Balmain to buy.
1: Yeah,
0: the well off have taken.
1: Yeah,
0: over in the wharfs have moved from around the Sydney port of Sydney, over to the other side of Sydney. But there's a couple of things. I was also. One of the biggest rivalries I think I've ever come across was Australia plays New Zealand.
1: When I was young, that was a really competitive rivalry in rugby. But over the last few years, it's been a bit one-sided, hasn't it, with the All Blacks at least?
0: Yes, look, from the mid-70s, the Australian team got really strong and it had a time when it used to win the Bledisloe Cup. Now it's not as strong, but... there's a lot of people move, you know. We've got New Zealanders playing for Australia and we're countries where people move to, you know, and you get stronger teams as you go by. But one thing I like about Australia, I think it might have had something to do with the us being convicts, you know. It was a bit of a class system and people hang on to that. They use it as a thing to get themselves fired up.
1: And when you were talking about Manly versus Balmain back in the days, there would have been some extra fire in that because of all the attitudes people have about working class versus middle and upper class. That would have been pumped into the game as well. I can imagine it would have got quite intense.
0: It was. Balmain people knew it anyway.
1: Yeah, yeah.
0: I won't talk about Manly, but Balmain knew all about it. It was us against them.
1: Is there a working class team now? Like you said, it's so expensive to set up a franchise and to live in a city. Is there a working class team left?
0: Look, it's rugby league's changed because they changed the rules. Once upon a time, you only ever supported the team that you lived in their area. These days, it's become super professional and you support other teams now. There's not the same camaraderie. One good thing about the sport in Australia, though, you can be enemies, but in England, in the soccer, for instance, they come to blows. Well, they didn't come to blows in Australia that I know of.
1: No.
0: You'd say rude things, but you'd have a beer with the fella.
1: Yeah. Well, you have a little bit of a background because of your boxing life. Is it similar where boxers can be fierce in the ring, but outside of the ring they have a kind of respect for each other?
0: Oh, to me, that's the greatest thing about boxing. I was boxing a fellow that I knew quite well and I had respect for the man. And I've come away after about the fifth round, there's blood all over him, and I came back to my father, who was my trainer, and said, I've got this, Dad. I've cut his eye. I think I'll put another punch on his eye and it'll split him. And he said, You don't understand, son. It's you're the one that's cut. And he did the same thing to me. And that was the contest.
1: Yeah.
0: And after the contest, we were back to being good mates again.
1: Yeah.
0: And I have a great deal of respect. I still know the man now, and I'm quite old now. Mm. But
1: it's something people who aren't boxers would struggle to understand, but you can kind of get a sense of it. You've shared something really rough together, so you have a respect for each other regardless.
0: I certainly do. I don't have any enemies all the fellas that I thought I'd love to have a beer with.
1: Yeah.
0: See some of them. Some of them are alive, some are dead.
1: Yeah.
0: Different things happen. But, boxing is a funny sport that way, but that's what I like about boxing.
1: Yeah, and there's a little bit of that in these football rivalries as well. They're very intense on the field, but as a country, we sort ourselves out peacefully outside. So we kind of have this safety valve of

0: outlet and tension that we need. Bob, thank you for calling in today.
1: Thanks. Thanks very much, Ashwin. Cheers, mate.
0: Thank you. This is the story of Australian rivalry. So Adam McNichol is your author who is taking us into the different kinds of rivalries that we have here. And just before the news, we talked about how we were very much into tennis, polite clapping and Davis Cup kind of fandom in the 50s and 60s. John has said from Plainlands, I'll come back to that text as well. Oh, here it is. Australia's golden days in tennis. No one remembers any more the names. John Newcombe, Ken Rosewall, Tony Roach. Yeah, different times. But at some point, we moved on from tennis to maybe a bit more rough and tumble football codes, maybe a bit more biff that turned up in the 70s and the 80s. So I talked to Adam McNichol about how we've changed as a country.
2: Yeah, that's really interesting, isn't it? That's probably pretty true. I think also at an elite level, the rise of fandom is a really interesting sort of concept to look at. Like, and what is a fan and how does a fan act? And there's definitely an Americanization of the way sport is presented, and then the way fans are kind of obliged to follow their team. And I like it, though, that in Australia, not all of the innovations in fan culture are just straight out of America. I think the Fremantle Dockers with their Wharfie time that's come in recently is a great example of how we are taking quite an American concept, which is, you know, sport as entertainment almost first before it's sport, and encouraging the entertainment side of it and hence encouraging the fans to be so much more active and loud during matches than they would have been 50, 60 years ago. But then they introduce Freo, for instance, with this Wharfie time concept. It's just a great, it's sort of a knockabout Aussie way to tap into that every game is going to be a show and that you know, we're going to use like devices to get you out of your seats and tell you to cheer. But Wharfie time has actually become quite cool, and it strikes a balance there between just the razzle-dazzle constant noise of, you know, that the Americanization of sport brings. But yeah, it's still possible to do it with an Australian flavour. But there's no doubt that sport has, at the elite level, has become much more of a show with all the, you know, attendant and good and bad that brings. In local sport, it's still very much the sport is what it's all about. And so, yeah, the sporting rivalries at a local level, it's still expressed very much around playing whatever sport it is. But, yeah, there's a real divergence between the look and feel of local sport now and sport at the elite level, where it's almost, entertainment first.
0: Adam McNichol is with the author of Us Versus Them, Great Australian Sporting Rivalries. There's a few other codes that we've competed over in this country. Motor racing, when we were children, we'd look up to the adults who were allowed to drive. We didn't still have our license, but we still committed to Ford versus Holden in some ways when we were 8, 9 years old. What happened to that rivalry?
2: Yeah, there's some of the great sporting rivalries have been lost over the journey, and that's one where, yeah, it was really based around these two brands and the fact that these two car makers manufactured their everyday sedans for the Aussie working class person here in Australia. And that Ford versus Holden, manufacturing battle was then expressed out on the track. And in particular, you know, the famous Bathurst 1000 and the stories of how, you know, if you won Bathurst, you'd sell a heap more cars the next week. And some of the great motor racing icons like Peter Brock, who was the big Holden man, and Alan Moffat, who was the Ford man, Dick Johnson, who was a big, big Ford man, and people like Larry Perkins, who were big Holden drivers. You know, that Holden-Ford rivalry was so fierce, but in the end, Australian car manufacturing came to an end. And in the end, you know, this would have been inconceivable 30 or 40 years ago, but obviously we lost Holden. You know, it's not only that that, you know, the Holden, owned by General Motors, stopped making cars in Australia. Now, the brand has literally vanished in terms of being a brand on new vehicles. And so there has gone a rivalry with that. You know, a business decision took away an entire rivalry that was once, you know, Holden v Ford was as big a sporting rivalry as any in Australia. And it was, you know, it was really properly tribal. You were a Holden person or you were a Ford person, and, you know, you didn't marry into a Ford family if you were Holden.
0: No.
2: But yeah, in the end, you know, it's really became an economic story of, yeah,
0: yeah,
2: car manufacturing in Australia for whatever reason didn't stack up anymore, and one of our most famous car brands essentially disappeared.
0: There's some real nostalgia to looking back, similar to the Davis Cup, that just seems like a bygone era now. It's slowly fading away into our history. Netball, though, that's still alive in this country. It feels like it is a world sport, but Australia versus New Zealand seem to be the two main characters in that sport.
2: Netball and its history is one of my favourite sort of sporting stories. It's actually really interesting to go back to the birth of netball and what made it originally in the late 1800s, what made it become a really popular sport within the British Empire. And the reason was that at that time, you know, 130 years ago, the idea of women playing sport was essentially frowned upon. And in particular, women, and this seems mad today, but women weren't allowed to be seen, for instance, sweating in public or exerting themselves, because the idea was, you know, their bodies couldn't cope with this. So netball was devised as a sport that suited the way that the society's expectations around women. So the idea was, the reason in netball you can't run with the ball was because it was considered that was very, it would be unfathomable to allow a woman to exert herself in that way. So the idea was that netball could be played by women in very long dresses on a smallish court without running. So they would essentially stand there and pass the ball to each other. Now, on one hand, that was expressing, you know, all of the crazy restrictions on women at the time. But on the other hand, it enabled women to play a sport, and the sport became very popular because, you know, the people in charge of society were like, well, that's okay, we can let them do that. And so it became our original female sporting rivalry. And funny enough, that the code that was essentially created in England then spread to Australia, and Australia and New Zealand became its two most enthusiastic adopters. In early days, you know, it was a huge deal for an Australian team to travel to New Zealand or vice versa. But if you look at how netball is played today, it's one of the most incredibly athletic sports you could see. Although when you think about, like, why would you design a CODA sport that's so hard on your knees and ankles because of all the stopping, you realise, oh, it wasn't actually meant to be played this way. It was essentially meant to be played by people who were stationary. But it did enable a great sporting rivalry to be created. And funny that over netball's history, Australia and New Zealand quite quickly became the two very dominant countries that played the sport in the world. And those two countries have had some incredible matches at Com Games and World Championships and stuff over the journey. And it has become a very, very famous Australian sporting rivalry.
0: What an interesting founding story. I didn't realise that the rules of netball were done out of decorum and sexism towards what women were allowed to do and not to do. I just thought that was a constraint they added to make it more interesting. So, yeah, that's a really unique insight into where netball began. We have moved on from those days, those attitudes. Where are we going in the future when it comes to our rivalry? Who's on the cards for Australia next?
2: Gee, that's a really interesting question. I suppose you see, if you just look at Australian sport across the board and how perhaps –

0: some of the rivalries have changed at an international level. A really good example is like Australia and India in cricket. You know, as India has become the dominant nation in cricket, the Australia-India rivalry has become enormous. And you could actually, I think, argue now that that's a greater rivalry than Australia and England. You know, you could also most certainly argue that the history that underpins the Australia-England rivalry, you know, takes precedence. But I think the drama when Australia plays India in cricket now is, you know, is at a level that you probably would never have imagined 30 or 40 years ago. So rivalries are constantly reshaping themselves. They're reshaping themselves as the competition's changed as well. You know, there was if you look at, I suppose, the NRL, you've got the new club, you know, they admitted the Dolphins, you know, a historic club, but they come in, suddenly there's extra rivalry in Southeast Queensland. It's, I think, it'll be fun to see when the Perth Bears come in. So the Bears return, albeit in a different city. You know, does that rivalry with Manly just straight away get taken back up? There's lots of great constant change in the way the rivalries are expressed and the way sport constantly reinvents itself. And then I think, as you are sort of alluding to, women's sport has become enormous in this country. And, you know, we're seeing in NRLW and AFLW in rivalries that are only just getting going but are going to run deep. You know, we see now Queensland and New South Wales with a fearsome rivalry in women's rugby league. So the sport is constantly shifting and adapting and innovating, and teams are coming and going, and rivalries sometimes will pop up for a period. And I'm thinking there of, you know, when the A-League had what now seems like a very brief explosion after Australia played in the 2006 World Cup. You had some really great rivalries between, you know, the likes of Melbourne and Sydney and Melbourne and Adelaide that captivated all sports fans for a brief time. They still run deep in the A-League. Don't worry about that, but the A-League has certainly lost some of its luster in recent years. So, yeah, rivalries are constantly being reshaped and reimagined, and new ones are cropping up.
1: It is an interesting world to watch. And as we get more divided in some ways, politically and on social media, we do need things to bind us together. So maybe sport can play that role in the future. Adam, thanks for taking us through this fascinating tour of Australian sporting rivalries.
0: No problem. It was great to chat.
1: That was Adam McNichol, who's the author of this book called Us Versus Them, Great Australian Sporting Rivalries, talking about the way we've competed with each other at the local level, internationally, what a span it is for the way we just express this thing inside us that wants to be tribal, have a kin, have a group and another, at least on Sundays, Saturdays. George has joined us from Lakemba. Hello, George.
2: Oh, good morning, Ashwin. Yes, a fascinating conversation. But before I want to get onto kind of local tribal rivalries in Sydney, I just might mention, if you just mentioned that idea of, you know, the more things divide us and fracture us through the rise of social media and, you know, other kinds of communication platforms that tend to polarise us and divide us and put us into smaller little silos, being corralled by algorithms, yeah, etc. You said sport is a way of bringing us together, but unfortunately these days, and sport's always had a bit of a class divide, you know, sort of even from the days of rugby union and rugby league, because rugby league was formed as a working man's breakaway from rugby union, because rugby union was an amateur game and the working men couldn't afford to, you know, sort of play, have the time to take off to play unless they got paid for it. So even going back to that, and soccer, of course, was a working man's game. But these days, you have to be almost a millionaire to be able to afford to go to a Premier League game or buy a season pass there. And that's just physically going along. But now even just accessing things online, which you have to. Before, it used to be all free to wear, yeah, but now you have to pay for the privilege. And a lot of sports are migrating out of the way people can afford to actually watch them. So that's probably a totally different topic, but I think it's one that might be worth looking into, Ash, as a separate topic for discussion at a future date, because I think it's a real

0: danger that's developing. But on specifically on the nature of sporting rivalries, I just wanted to comment on, particularly for those people in the AFL states who might not be aware of it. In Sydney, where you know, obviously the league competition was the fiercest and it started originally here, there are some really deep local derby feuds, and literally the eastern suburbs Roosters, or the Sydney Roosters, as they like to call themselves these days, versus South Sydney, who are next door to each other. Again, another class divide. The eastern suburbs is more your Silvertails, you know, more your well-heeled people, and South Sydney always used to be the more working class, and probably still is in some ways. It's actually been nicknamed recently. They've given it a name, the Book of Feuds. And if you actually listen to all the commentators, regular commentators, actually refer to it as the Book of Feuds, because they were two of the foundation clubs going back to 1908 for the Sydney Rugby League competition. And my team, St George, with now St George Illawarra Dragons, had always had a feud with its adjacent neighbours, with the Canterbury Bulldogs, and particularly the Cronulla Sutherland Sharks.
1: George, can I just ask you, with all these feuds that were going on, were you personally invested? Did you take on some of the rage towards the opponent teams at the time?
0: Well, I've probably never been a ragey guy in that way, but I know other people who are. It's probably never been quite as vociferous as what we see on the Aussie rules, you know, where even the umpires cop the sprays. And, you know, obviously umpires, you know, get complained about here, but they never, I think, get called maggots and things like that, which and you see the spitting and the finger pointing and all that. That's you know, that was at another level for this. But the rivalry that did actually reach those levels and probably did actually exceed those was the one on the local soccer fields here in Sydney, when in the early days when the soccer developed as Wog Ball, as it's officially known.
1: Because not a good term nowadays, though, is it?
0: No, well, that was deliberately done, because in the early days you had all the national teams were born out of different nationalities, you know, like the Greeks had, you know, the Pan Olympic and Hellas, and there was the Macedonians, the Croatians, and, you know, various others, and they all had their own teams. And some of those still exist to some degree, and you know, Marconi is Italian, on the state league level, which is the rung below the top A-League level. So that still exists to some degree as feeder clubs to the big clubs. But I mean, those rivalries were so vociferous that they led in some cases to actual physical violence and pitch invasions.
1: And George, that's an aspect of football in the European sense. There's football hooliganism, and so that's something that can get quite intense over there.
0: That's why they changed deliberately when the A-League and its previous NSL were formed. They wanted to get away. This is David Hill, who used to be the head of the ABC, who was involved in doing that, trying to get away from those national identities and make the teams more about geographical, like Sydney or based or whatever.
1: Soften
0: and,
1: some of the heat.
0: That's worked to some degree, obviously, to get away from that. But those rivalries, as I say, still simmer at the level below, because those identities are still there.
1: Well, I think they're tapping into something a bit deeper that's inside us, George. Thank you for calling in as well with your story today.
0: Cheers.
1: Thank you, George. There are soccer, AFL, rugby league. Some of you in the text message line have had a crack at each other's football codes as well. I think rugby league, that text is gone, but it was described as just people bashing into each other, stealing a ball and running the other way to bash into each other. And someone else has said, I just can't remember, but I'll paraphrase it. AFL attracts good crowds. Rugby league attracts a good game, or has a good game. One attracts good crowds. One is a good game. So, yeah, I mean, we've all got our code loyalties. Joe says, rivalries, Ovens and Murray grand finals on Sunday, Wangaratta Rovers versus Wangaratta in the footy, Wodonga versus Wodonga Raiders in the netball. Okay, so some local derbies going on. Laney has said, I'm a 26-year-old bull rider from Mount Morgan in Queensland, taking on the larger Rockhampton Bull Riding Club this weekend. There's a huge rivalry between us, and all of us at the Mount Morgan Club are hoping for a true underdog story on Saturday. Good luck. That's a sports movie, isn't it? The club rivalries, especially with bull riding. We don't see a lot of bull riding movies.

in Australia. Maybe there's something for a film producer to look into. Oh, here's that text. Aussie rules, what a crowd. Rugby league, what a game. That was the difference when I was a kid. We called Aussie rules aerial ping pong. That's Paul from Plainlands. And on the flip side, rugby league was disparaged as the other way I characterised it. But yeah, anyway, that is, we disagree quite gently in this country. We don't have the kind of social violence that others do. But when it comes to sport, there are some differences. Delwyn from Canberra says, coming to Brisbane, we were very tribal in the northern suburbs. With the help of commercial radio, we even heard the games broadcast and it opened up our ears, then our hearts, and later our minds. Yeah, sports broadcasting has certainly expanded our knowledge of these games. Ben from Bulldogs is not to forget motorsport as well. Yeah, very much so. Holden versus Ford. Mark from Risdon Vale says, I had the amazing experience of attending a Manchester United versus West Ham game, and wow, this is a massive rivalry. The passion was nothing I've seen before. It was West Ham. Also, they were spitting on Beckham when he was taking corners. I was in a Man U top and told to get out of there and cover my colours on the train. Wow. Yeah, we're a peaceful place. But yeah, as Tracy was saying, Tracy always rings up with the most lovely, quite kind and compassionate messages and on topics, but she was just saying she really fires up when it comes to sporting rivalry. So it is our outlet. It is our safety valve for a side of us. So hopefully that came across in this conversation about sporting rivalries. Now that is it for rivalries. Let us get back to the genteel life. It's not Davis Cup. It's not tennis. It is music. I have a performer that I'd like to introduce to you today. Her name's Claire Perrott, a singer-songwriter from Perth. Claire's work has been picked up by Triple J. She's doing a lot of the rounds of festivals and bars at the moment with this really soulful Americana-inspired sound. You'll meet Claire in a moment, but first, this is her latest release, How Can I Tell You?

0: That is How Can I Tell You by Claire Parrott. I spoke to her earlier just before the program and asked her about the story behind that song.
1: It's a song about your growing pains and just kind of getting over yourself and telling the people you love that you love them. I wrote it in a part where music was becoming a really big part of my life and I wasn't necessarily prioritizing things other than music, and I was really tunneled visioned. So, yeah, How Can I Tell You is just kind of an ode to getting over that and grounding yourself and being with your people.
0: Were you thinking of a certain person, family or friends, that you just needed to tell them how much you love them, but it was difficult when you wrote that song?
1: I think it was more generalized of just like a huge feeling of, wow, you know, there may be things I didn't know or friends I hadn't caught up with in a while. And I think all over, not necessarily one specific, yeah.
0: Okay. Can you tell me about the world you grew up in and how music came to you in that world?
1: Yeah, music's always been a really big part of my life, which is awesome and very privileged to experience a life surrounded by music. And I started songwriting when I was around 17, 18, and I never really thought it was something that I would want to do. I played drums when I was really young and I loved it, but I was actually really, really bad. So when I started songwriting and playing guitar, something just felt a little bit innate. Not innate, sorry, that's more in the fact of I didn't necessarily be like, oh, I have to practice. I'm like, oh, I'm so excited to like figure out and see what I can do. And yeah, I fell in love with songwriting, and from there I've been lucky enough to meet really cool people, and my band and I have been able to create some really cool tracks. And yeah, with How Can I Tell You being out, it's really special.
0: How did you end up being a drummer before a songwriter? Was there something about the drum kit that just pulled you in first, and the vibe of the drummer or rhythms in general?
1: I love drums, and I'd tried piano, not very good. And my mom was like, hey, you should give drums a go. And I was like, okay, yeah, you know, it seems really cool and really rock and roll. And yeah. I was so excited. And so I gave it a go and I loved it. So I played drums for a long time, but I just wasn't disciplined enough to be a good drummer, but it's so much fun. And I remember I tried to learn Rosanna by Toto.
0: Oh, yeah.
1: Which is like a shuffle groove. And I couldn't do it. And I cried and I was like, this is not for me.
0: That beat, even professional drummers, if they post Rosanna by Toto online, everyone bags them. No one has been approved as playing that correctly. That beat is just
1: really?
0: The most ruthless, isn't it? Online, yeah, people are so harsh. They're like, that's not how Jeff plays that. That's not how Jeff Beccaro would have done it.
1: I know. And because Jeff Beccaro is the most amazing. And like, I watched so many tutorials on it. It's the Purdy Shuffle, I'm pretty sure. It's based off like a, and I remember I was just really trying to nail it, but I think I just had to be like, I'm not going to do it. I'm not going to be cool enough. And I know my limits. And it was a good, everyone needs to be humbled like that. So it was just,
0: yeah. So it seems like the vibes was pulling you into the drums first, away from the piano, away from maybe that classical world, into a cool instrument. Now you're even more front facing with guitar and vocals. Mm. Can you tell us anything about your songwriting? How do you put together a song?
1: Yeah. Songwriting for me is really insular, which is really nice and lucky. I mainly write my songs in my room, and I just love really noodling around and finding chords and riffs that I like. Lyrics are definitely something that I struggle with more. I just like finding a cool melody that I can somehow string together. And once I get a full song, I think about like how these chords make me feel. And then from there, I'm like, well, what topic resonates with me from that? And that's how the song really comes together. And it's weird because, yeah, I'll have the song and it's like, oh, well, this topic doesn't feel right. It doesn't sit with me. But then sometimes I won't even know what a song's about until it's all done. I'm like, oh, wow, it evokes this feeling. And I guess that's what I was trying to say.
0: I love that idea of the song almost coming from outside of you, and you're just a recipient of this idea that comes from somewhere, and you have to then put lyrics to it. It must be hard.
1: Weirdly, yeah.
0: And it must be hard to put lyrics to something. You just talked about that challenge to not sound too formal and square, to be a little bit poetic, to match the poetry of the music coming out. Can you tell us anything about how words get fitted to music?
1: Yeah, I think for me, I try to go off phrases and a few conversations I would like to have and what themes come up in there. I think, you know, sometimes when you're writing specific situations, it's like, oh, this feels a little bit more clearer. But otherwise, when it's generalized, it's more about feelings and like remembering where you were when you felt that and trying to describe that room. That's what helps me. But other than that, yeah, lyrics are, they're tricky. Some people do lyrics first and do full stories. And then for me, I just kind of try and find a start and then see where it goes. Yeah.
0: Yeah. Sounds a slightly feeling first approach, which is kind of the theme of that song that you were talking about. How can I tell you? It's telling people how you feel as well. So that sounds like a good base for music to have emotions, I think, in general.
1: Thanks.
0: What are you going to do next? Will you stay where you are? Will you travel, head overseas? What's the plan to develop your music?
1: At the moment, I'm going to stay here. I'm going to go over east and overseas to do some writing. But my home base will be Perth because I love it. And from there, yeah, hopefully take the band over east and do a few shows next year. But of course, yeah, baby steps and financial steps as well.
0: Yeah, that's the hard thing, isn't it? Financial steps. Mm-hmm. You are doing music teaching as well. Tell us about that life. Does that teach you anything about, has that influenced your music? Have you learned from your students, for instance?
1: Yeah, I really have noticed, like, dedication's awesome and seeing, I just find it really, really cool, I think. Like, you're seeing these kids and they love learning all the 80s music and they love doing everything that they can to improve. And it's like, wow, like, that discipline's amazing. And it does inspire me of, like, wow, come on, get on your guitar and do a bit more. Like, these kids love it. And it's just really special to see that and to see that keep going and especially to be a part of that.
0: Yeah, it sounds
1: like motivated.
0: It does. Yeah. Youthful energy, being around children does sound, because they've still got that youthful exuberance. You seem to have been quite drawn to Americana as a style, American music, that tradition. Is that correct? And if so, what is the appeal of America for you? What's the creative pull of America for you?
1: I think I've always just grown up listening to Americana, and Fleetwood Mac was big for me. And so just in those early years, that really felt like home, and I feel so comforted by that. And I think the storytelling's amazing. I think the instrumentation's amazing. I love slide guitar and I love guitar ballads, and I think that's why I'm drawn to Americana folk and the harmonies. And yeah, personally for me, I think it's just more the arrangements and just like the dreamy landscapes that they create. That's what I love.
0: I could hear that in your song, that dreamy landscape that you were creating. So I was wondering, I was thinking of Albatross actually when I was hearing that a little bit. Just you're floating over the sky, you're moving somewhere. Is that something you enjoy live, just creating an atmosphere for the audience and everyone kind of goes into a trance together?
1: Yeah, I love it. I love playing How Can I Tell You live. We do like a big intro for it. It's really special, I think, especially when the audience is open to receive it. Like, you know, sometimes it's not the right place, you know, people might want to get a bit rowdy, but when it really lands, it's so special, and especially because it's such an intimate song, it just feels really nice.
0: Are you able to move between the rowdy side of yourself and the dreamy side? I'm assuming you need a bit of versatility as a performer.
1: Yeah, I think, our other song, Biting on the Hand, is a bit more rowdier. So that one, you know, you get a bit of best of both worlds, not necessarily best, but something a bit different. So it's not all dreamy, and get a little bit of bite in there, which is nice.
0: Is that similar to Perth? Does it have a mix of the rowdy and the peaceful?
1: Yeah, for sure. Yeah, we do. It's so awesome over here. Like, just the just the landscape. You got every genre and amazing performers. You never know what you're going to get on a lineup. It's amazing.
0: You're listening to Claire Parrott, who's our singer, songwriter, guest for today. You have put together a band, you mentioned earlier. What was your idea with bringing these musicians together? Were you doing job interviews? How did you put them all together?
1: Oh, I met them all at uni and we're just really great friends. And then when it came to performing outside of uni, we're just like, okay, do you guys want to play with me? And they're like, yeah. So very lucky. No job interview just yet, but maybe I'll do a little review or career check-in.
0: Performance review. That's interesting. Yeah. So you're all friends, but creatively, did you think, I would like to have this kind of sound in the band? Were you bringing that to the conversations?
1: Yeah, definitely. I think when we're organising, I'm organising parts and what I would like, that's what comes up. But, you know, I they're all very versatile and amazing. So the sound has really come instinctive, which is great.
0: What's been your connection to Triple J over the years?
1: Yeah, I've been really lucky with my support from Triple J. They are really lovely people, and the way that they've been supporting WA artists over this last year has been amazing. And, I've just been lucky enough to get a few tracks that have been played on Unearthed and on Triple J. So, yeah, it's been really lovely. Yeah.
0: How does someone actually end up on Triple J? Do you send your music over? Does someone have to watch you live?
1: I think you can like email through submissions and upload on Unearthed, every song on Unearthed, and that can get reviewed. Or, you know, Claire and a few of the team members come over to WA a few times every year, and then they, you know, see a lot of acts as well. So there is that live space aspect, but it's all, I'm not quite sure. Yeah.
0: No, a bit of scouting goes around. It just sounds like a lovely start, but you have also built your career on some live performances as well at Woodford. Can you take us into some of the most memorable live shows you've been doing?
1: We've played some really great band shows here. I love playing Bloomfest, which was really fun and electric. But over East, playing Woodford was amazing. Such great atmosphere, great listening. People felt really connected to the music and everyone. And the National Folk Festival was the same. That was really, really special. Just people celebrating folk music and people all over Australia. And it was really nice to be able to participate in that, but also just be a part of it, like just sitting there listening. Yeah.
0: When you say over East, because I know we used to be referred to as East Coasters. Every time I'd visit Perth, they'd call us East Coasters. Is there a sense of distance between East and West? Does it feel quite a far remote place to come over to Brisbane and Sydney?
1: It does, yeah. I think it is. It feels huge, but I think that's just because of the flight times maybe. Yeah. But, yeah, I think it is a big jump, but I think more people are going over and it becomes less scary when you go over there. But yeah, it does feel far.
0: Do you think you'll eventually come over here, or is Perth enough of a base for now when you stay in Australia to get on Triple J and to tour? Like you can stay and keep music teaching.
1: Yeah, I think Perth's a base for now, but we'll see where the future goes.
0: Yeah. Is your family musical as well? Do they pull you into this world as well?
1: No, my family is not musical at all. My grandparents aren't musical. Actually, my mama is an amazing pianist, but stopped playing a while ago. And so, yeah, it was really cool to bust out some tunes about half the time. Yeah, I don't think they know what I'm doing, which is actually really awesome, which is good. So, yeah.
0: Are they enjoying this quite creative career that you're on?
1: I think so. I'm a very supportive family. I'm very lucky. So it's been, yeah, been nothing but blessed.
0: Okay. They don't... So you should go back to school and be an accountant or anything like that.
1: Oh, not yet. But you never know.
0: No. Now, in the band, though, is there one who's really good with the numbers and the sums and another one who's good at negotiating? Have you got a full team when it comes to personalities?
1: Yeah. They're just awesome people. I mean, I do everything for admin and all that stuff because it's my project, but I don't burden them with that. So I guess... They just bring the vibes and the amazing playing, and they don't need to worry about everything else.
0: That is Claire Perrott, who is a singer-songwriter from Perth. John from Rosebud writes, Claire has a very Irish sound. I didn't really hear the lyrics as I was captivated by the sound. The voice blended in perfectly with the instrumentation. It wasn't the feature as the vocal usually is. We'll listen again. That's a really interesting idea about it, because Claire was saying she writes from the guitar first, so maybe the voice is only allowed to ornament. It can't be too much of an independent star in the song. Well, that was for the dreamier tracks. Let's have a listen to the rowdier song that Claire mentioned. This is Biting on the Hand.

0: That is Biting on the Hand by Claire Parrott. That wasn't too rowdy, was it, Stu?
1: No, I think it was actually quite calm. I thought it was, you know, it had that nice sort of country vibe to it that always seems to be, it's like we were talking about earlier about the order and chaos with the swing and the jazz, I think. That one's definitely, well, it's definitely not swing or jazz, but it's about, I would say that's more order than chaos.
0: But it had a nice balance, like you said. It was pointing towards somewhere. Now, before Claire, we were talking about sporting rivalries. Were you part of any kind of rivalry growing up?
1: Well, I think everyone was inadvertently, because we were thinking about it before. I don't know what sparks this in young children, and it affected me, and I was never sporty. I don't know about you if you were at school, but when you have those inter-schoolhouse rivalries, so, you know, you have your different houses. My primary school only had three, but my high school had four, and they were all named after the local stuff and things like that. So I think ours were named after nearby mountains, which were, like, I think they were all indigenous names. So there was, I'll try and remember them. There was Durudin, Punchagan, Walmeran, and Toowoonan. And this was in the scenic rim area in southeast Queensland. I was part of Walmeran, which is the Red House. But it's strange, even as a student who didn't really care for sports and wasn't very good at them, something happens on those days, whether it's cross country or athletics day or whatever, and it just sort of come alive. It's like, yeah, I need to do it, you know?
0: I need to win.

0: You just have those rivalries. It's always every other day. The students don't really care, but it's on those days if your mate's in another house, it's like, yeah, your house blows.
1: We're so easy to do that too. And because we get different colored t-shirts, I was in Marist, which had a yellow t-shirt. Mm. Pirate had red. And now I don't even like red. I like yellow more than red because of what happened to me. But we were saying that sports people get into rivalries. I think musicians, we've just heard Claire, who's dreamy, and you think musicians are kumbaya and love. I think musicians can have just as much rivalry because in the 90s, Stu, you were either into Nirvana or you were into... Right? There was so much passion as to have what kind of music you liked.
0: That's a line drawn in the sand, I suppose. Absolutely. I think it's definitely, you've got that softer side. That's real order versus chaos, I think.
1: Yes.
0: Nirvana is definitely the chaos in that scenario.
1: And people are just capable of being tribal. So it's just an instinct in us that we have to manage, I think, don't
0: we? I agree. And I think when you think back to those, school rivalries or music rivalries, it seems to be, I wonder if the friendliness of the competition is perhaps fading. I won't get too woke about it, but it's very like, I don't know, do you feel like a friendly competition's kind of fading away?
1: Yeah, I think we are getting more angry. I think social media has made us enraged.
0: Oh, yeah.
1: And so we're ready to fire up at the smallest trigger.
0: I keep seeing, for NRL, for example, I don't know how much this pertains to other sports, though. You do see comments like, bring back the biff, because sportsmen used to actually like punch on a little bit, and people kind of miss that almost in a strange way, which is kind of a part of rivalry. But obviously, I'm not condoning violence, but I'm sitting here saying, well, like, why do people want that back? You know, it's strange.
1: It's really we are complicated people. That's why we can't fall for cliches, right? And I think the danger is if we fall for cliches about who we are, we'll make mistakes. That's why a lot of the psychology, I think, in the 20th century was acknowledge your dark side, your shadow, bring it out, because if you don't bring it out, it'll come out in the most surprising ways.
0: Well, that's kind of what I meant by, even these school rivalries, it comes out in surprising ways. You never know exactly how these things are going to manifest, I think, because you could not care. You could be totally passionate, like we were talking about with Adam before, or you could be a dispassionate observer. It doesn't really matter because they manifest in these different ways that you just can't anticipate until you're sort of in the moment, whether it's, like you said, sports or music. I think back to in music, say, for example, like, the Beatles and, like the Rolling Stones. They were obviously compared quite a lot, and like Elvis, things like that, And it's very tricky to live in those spaces, I suppose, just being like, why can't they never compared themselves to each other, so why does everyone else do it?
1: I guess we just need to label and rank. We have this labeling and ranking instinct. But just before the news arrived, Stu, were you part of the winning house?
0: Well, this is also a sort of thing. I don't know if this was the case for any other school, but we kind of knew that two of the houses, and this is going to be controversial if you came from this school, and I apologize. Two of the houses were pretty good and were always sort of back and forth between the winning ones, and the other two were the sort of bad houses that you didn't want to be a part of.
1: But I'm just wondering, did you imbibe your house, if it was a winning house or a losing house, did you imbibe that as a...
0: Well, I was luckily, my red house, warmer, was one of the winning houses.
1: Okay.
0: So I was able to sort of lord that over my friends in the yellow house that didn't win very much.
1: You've got that winning mentality. Mm. All right, Stu, thank you.
0: You're very welcome.
1: On the other side of the news, we are going to share some Australian festivals with you, including one that is celebrated in a part of Australia that has the cleanest air. So that's not a bad record for this country. And then Gordon Lynch will be joining at the end of the program to talk about exercising with Parkinson's. So if you need some tips, stick around for that conversation. I'm Ashwin Sidkar. This is ABC Radio Overnights. Back in five.
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6: Good morning, Tim Wharton with ABC News. The Prime Minister is on his way to the United States, where he'll officially launch Australia's campaign for a seat on the United Nations Security Council. Here's National Affairs correspondent Jane Norman.
3: Anthony Albanese left Australia on Friday and will stop by California to meet Apple's executive chairman Tim Cook before landing in New York on Sunday. Mr Albanese was invited to Apple's headquarters to discuss new parental controls for children, which were partly inspired by Australia's social media reforms. The government is trying to position Australia as a world leader when it comes

0: comes to digital safety and will use this as a selling point in its campaign for a two-year term on the UN Security Council from 2029. The Prime Minister will hold a series of high-level and bilateral meetings in New York before addressing the UN General Assembly next week.
1: Perth Sorrento Beach remains closed after a fatal shark attack yesterday. Jasmine Hughes has more.
2: Emergency services were called to Sorrento Beach yesterday around 10:30 after reports of a shark-related incident. Police say a man was swimming with his friend when he was taken by the shark. Authorities closed the beach as they conducted a wide-scale search. Police confirmed the man died as a result of the attack. The attack comes just a week after Surf Life Saving WA began its helicopter shark patrols on weekends ahead of the summer season. Daily patrols are not scheduled to begin until September 26. The beach will remain closed until midday.
1: A coalition of 70 Indigenous ranger groups has been named as a finalist in Prince William's Global Environmental Prize. Harry Buttonshaw has the details.
3: The rangers are responsible for one of the largest cultural burning programs in the world, and their efforts have now landed them a place in the final of the Earthshot Prize. The rangers conduct targeted burns, which, among other things, reduces the risk of large bushfires and improves native habitats in Australia. Over the past 4 years, the groups have treated more than 145 million hectares of land. Competing alongside them for the nearly $2 million prize is an AI tool developed in Argentina that detects wildfires and reflective roof coatings to cool low-income homes in India. The winners will be named in Mumbai in November.
1: A UN report has found widespread cases of sexual violence against civilians and prisoners of war in Ukraine, the majority of which have been attributed to Russian forces. John O'Wakely has more.
4: The report documents over 1,000 cases of conflict-related sexual violence since Russia launched its full-scale invasion of Ukraine. Nearly 90% were attributed to the Russian side, including members of the armed forces, prison service and security agencies, while the remainder were linked to Ukraine. Russia's permanent diplomatic mission in Geneva declined to comment on the report. Ukraine's foreign ministry welcomed the report, saying it showed the scale of human rights violations perpetrated by Russia, although it did not comment directly on the findings of abuse by Ukrainian forces.
1: If you or someone you know needs someone to talk to, call Lifeline on 13 11 14. Officials in Pakistan say 21 people have been killed and more than 100 injured in bombing and shooting at a mosque in the northwest of the country. The BBC's Caroline Davies reports.
5: Shouts, sirens, confusion, chaos. The sounds of the aftermath of the explosion. The injured carried on the backs of passers-by, taken by ambulances to nearby hospitals. A police official told the BBC that the blast was caused by a vehicle heavily laden with explosives that was rammed into the mosque during Friday prayers. There was an exchange of gunfire during which six attackers were killed, the official said. The Pakistani Taliban have denied carrying out the attack. As yet, no official jihadist group has claimed responsibility.
1: Sport now. Fremantle's the first team through to the 2026 AFL Grand Final after coming from behind to defeat Sydney by 12 points at the SCG. Corbin Middlemass reports.
6: 28 points down at the 30-minute mark of the third quarter, Fremantle needed to do something they had never done in the club's history to book a place in the 2026 Grand Final. A Hayden Young goal after the siren at three-quarter time made the deficit 21 at the final change. Fremantle were the team that they'd been all season in the last, kicking five goals four to one behind as they pulled off their greatest three-quarter time comeback ever. They had 23 more contested possessions and had 24-6 inside 50s in the last. The Dockers will play either Hawthorn or Brisbane in next Saturday's grand final. Corbin Middlemass, ABC Sport, Sydney.
1: And the West Tigers are bound out of the NRLW finals after they were beaten 6-0 by the Canberra Raiders at Campbelltown Stadium. ABC News.
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8: There is a festival in Geelong which is entirely aimed at children. I mean, parents can watch, but all the activities, the performances, the technology, it's really about creating a fun time for kids. So stick around to find out what that is all about. And maybe you'd like to pop along to this kids' festival in Geelong if you're nearby. And then we'll cross over to Tasmania, where they are putting on a new festival in a part of Tasmania that is so pristine. It has the world's cleanest air. So a lot of farmland, a lot of clean air, but They're bringing a bit of

0: art, maybe a bit more human activity, maybe for a little while. The air won't be quite as pristine, but there'll be plenty of art and culture going on in that farming district of Tasmania. Wonderful part of the world, so stick around to hear about those two quite different festivals. Before we get there, though, Scott Hamilton is a business and finance commentator and joins you now. Hello, Scott.
1: Good morning, Ashwin. How are you?

0: that recharge, if you like. We certainly love the east coast of Tasmania and that and that region, and just sit and just breathe the beautiful air, and you know, drink some of their wonderful wine, eat some of their incredible oysters and seafood more generally, and yeah, 4 or 5 days of that, and you really are recharged.
1: Yeah, very much. All the nature's, the bounties of nature, that cold water and cold air can throw up down there in Tasmania. But you've got some heat in the markets. The oil wasn't as bad yesterday as I thought it would be. So what's the latest with the markets today?
0: Look, you're right there, Ashwin. But certainly oil is certainly been front and centre. But if we look at more broadly the global economy, so if you see the House of Cards looks likely to fall, and in fact is falling as we see central banks the world over raising interest rates on the back of inflation. And part of that inflation story, of course, is oil. But European central banks, well, they raised its cash rate by 25 basis points from June to 2.5%. We saw, of course, US central bank raise its rates to a range of 3.75 to 4% this week. Japan, interestingly enough, also raised its cash rate to 1.25%. Now, that's the highest level of its cash rate since 1995, some 31 years ago. So all this on the back of inflation, and of course the watching of the Middle East in terms of oil. But we saw, of course, the Governor of the Reserve Bank of Australia, the RBA, Michelle Bullock. She was in front of the House of Representatives of the Standing Committee of Economics, all but really letting Australia know that inflation is too high. We know Australian inflation here is 3.5% above the 2 to 3% target range. And so we're going to have to wait until Tuesday week, the 29th of September. But financial markets really have priced in a rate rise here. We know cash rate currently sitting at 4.35%, but we certainly see that going up north in the next couple of a week or two. So watch this space on that one. But with that, of course, the markets, ASX 200 in here in Australia, that crawled up a little bit on the close, finishing up 34 points to 8,731 points. US market, interesting, it sort of had a bit of a blip yesterday, but certainly popped up. But having said that, now down 63 points. So the Dow Jones Industrial at 51,714 points. S&P 500 in the US up slightly. New York Stock Exchange down slightly. The on currencies, $30 mostly up on the crosses, currently at 71.25 cents to the US dollar and $1.24 to the New Zealand dollar. Oil did fall down $1.38 cents to $95.85. For a barrel, US a barrel, has slipped below that $100 point, but still quite elevated, of course. Gold was up $33 to $4,432.70 US an ounce. And as I said, no major data releases for the next few days, but we're all certainly watching the Reserve Bank of Australia come a week and a bit's time.
1: Okay, some significant decisions to be made. Scott, thanks for keeping us posted.
0: Thanks, Ashwin. You have a great day.
1: And you as well. That is Scott Hamilton there, a business and finance commentator. You are listening to ABC Radio Overnights. Let's go on a journey to pristine Tasmania and colourful, wild Geelong, where a children's festival is happening. We'll get to that story after this.

0: Snow Patrol with Chasing Cars. If you are just lying there in the dark, it is 3:14 a.m. right now in Perth, 3:59 in Eucla, 4:44 in Adelaide, 5:14 in Melbourne, Sydney, Brisbane, the usual eastern coast cities and towns. That is it for Snow Patrol. I'm sorry, I don't have any more. What a beautiful song, though. That should have continued for some time longer. In just a moment, we are about to go on an adventure tour of Australia to a children's festival and then later to Tasmania, a pristine part of the world, where they are bringing some art to the farmland.
1: ABC Radio with Ashwin Zedkar.
0: First, though, to Geelong. There's a festival called the Geelong Wonder Children's Festival. Rhys Holden is the CEO and creative director of the Geelong Art Centre, the person behind it all. And I asked him before, what's on? What is on at this unique and child-centric festival?
2: Yeah, well, this weekend we're sort of opening our doors at Geelong Art Centre to the city and really got a huge lineup of shows to bring kind of children, family into the city and, you know, an opportunity for a festival which celebrates creativity for young people.
0: What are some of the highlights of the festival?
2: There's so many. I mean, but kind of where to start, really? Lots of parents will know the wonderful Room on the Broom story by the wonderful young people's author. And they're going to bring that to town along with Wonder Beats, which is a big dance party. A DJ is going to open our celebrations for kids, getting them on the dance floor. There's circus workshops. We've got this thing called the Slow Star Village, which is an

0: exhibition, which kids actually get a chance to make this sort of incredible bamboo structure. And I think one of my personal favourites is the Experts Radio Lab, actually, which be relevant for you in that it's a pop-up radio studio where kids get to be interviewed on their expert subjects.
1: Oh, that's fun. I wonder what their expert subjects, what kind of subjects will come up. Do you have a child of your own?
0: I do. I've got two. And look, it could go anything from, you know, Paw Patrol all the way through to, you know, deep space. I have no idea. But it's a wonderful kind of experience for other kids to see kids being interviewed about, you know, things that they really are passionate about.
1: I can imagine dinosaurs would be a frequent expert topic amongst kids. I'm just wondering, were children involved in any way in designing the festival? Did you ask your kids what they might like, for instance?
0: Yeah, well, we're always talking to kids throughout the year about what they love. And it's funny you mentioned dinosaurs, because that's one that's come from the lips of kids. And we actually do have Earth's Dinosaur Show, which is, you know, a whole series of puppets and large-scale dinosaurs which kids get to interact with. But one of the actual signature pieces of the festival has been going on this week, which is called the Wonder School Showcase, which is 3,000 kids from across the region performing along with their schools in all sorts of dance, theatre and performance on our stages. So it is very much about kids participating, not just sitting in seats and watching shows.
1: Is that quite unique, the style of the festival? It sounds like there's not a lot of children's focused festivals out there. Is this quite unique for your area or the country?
0: There's definitely other kids festivals around Australia, but this is very unique for Victoria, and I think we've got real ambitions to build this festival out into the region. And so we're really excited about this weekend and the shows even further than outside our doors, which is we're kind of opening up to the street.
1: I can imagine you must pull a few Melburnians over.
0: Yeah, they definitely do travel down the highway or down the train line. It is a really wonderful, you know, way to spend the weekend. And certainly, you know, we hope that it's a way for young people and their families to interact with kind of arts and culture, maybe in a way that they don't normally. And I think it's a really great environment to do that.
1: Reece, if I say your title, is it the CEO and Creative Director of the Geelong Arts Centre?
0: That's right.
1: Okay.
0: Exactly.
1: All right. So you are listening to Reece Holden, who is the CEO and Creative Director of the Geelong Arts Centre. How did you end up becoming involved in a festival like this?
0: Well, I've been at the Arts Centre for 2 years now, and I used to work down at Mona working on music and events down there. And there's something so special about a festival environment where all sorts of different experiences come together, whether that's for kids or for adults. You know, we might all remember our first music festival, or we might remember the first community festival we attended. And I think it's a really special way for anyone to experience art and culture. And then we hope that kids and their families get hooked on this, you know, and they spend their life kind of seeking out great arts and culture experiences.
1: I saw on your website Emma Memmer was there. Emma Memmer was taking me back to my old Wiggles memories. Well, before her generation, it was the original Wiggles that I was watching. But children's entertainment in general seems to have come a long way from singing and dancing. You're talking about dinosaurs and radio shows. It's really quite an exciting area of technology now, kids' entertainment.
0: Oh, absolutely. MMM is always one of the favourites. But yeah, I think you're right. We've really, the kind of appetite from kids and their families for, you know, high quality work is just going up every year. And it's nice to be able to bring shows like Room on a Broom or the Dinosaurs, who've toured, you know, Australia and the world, to Geelong. But I think it's also, you know, what we focus on is that diversity of offerings. So, you know, we've got street activations, we've got circus workshops, and there's a whole suite of things happening out along the street. So there's puppetry performances. We've got an impressionist show over at the gallery that kids are going to get a chance to go through. Kids book publishing over at Platform Arts, which is next door to us, and some dance workshops where we're bringing together intergenerational dance. So parents, caregivers and kids dancing together in contemporary work.
1: Have you learned any lessons about entertaining children, having done this for a couple of years now? Have you picked up any ideas about how to entertain children in 2026?
0: Kids are the most direct reviewers of art I've ever experienced. So I think what I've learned is that kids will tell you exactly what they think of something. And so it is actually very helpful from a festival point of view because they'll tell you whether they liked it or not.
1: Yeah. Yeah. You've probably had a couple of walk-offs in the time and learned a couple of tricks. They're also, I can imagine they don't want to be condescended to. Maybe they're more grown up than some people might think if they don't have children. So you have to be quite savvy, I can imagine, to write and perform for them.
0: Well, I think that's why we love putting young people on stage. You know, I think that's what's so unique about some of the festivals and experiences that we do here at Geelong Arts Centre is we're really keen to get kids onto stage and see them as the creators of work rather than just see them as passive, attenders or audience members. Yeah. Because I think it does something really quite transformative for kids to see other kids performing. For example, we've just opened our new live music venue, Church Geelong, and one of our opening acts was a open mic night called Imaginary Millions. And one of the first acts to step up on stage was some of the Year 6 girls from Ocean Grove Primary, and they sang their rendition of Creep, this hard rock song, yeah, kind of punk song. It was incredible. It was incredible, and it gave everyone the confidence in that room to say, well, if they can do it, we can do it.
1: Yeah, and I can imagine they resonate with their own generation sometimes more than adults. So that, and I really enjoy how much kids these days are into the 80s music and Nirvana and Creep and Radiohead and 80s, 90s. They just seem to be into our childhood world very much. So it sounds like, yeah, you're on the right track with this festival. If people would like to come along and watch, there's a big weekend, isn't there, this weekend, beyond the big weekend?
0: Yeah, we do two big weeks. So we've got lots of shows throughout last week and the following week. And so, you know, just check out our website where it's on the Geelong Arts Centre website and you'll see the incredible, you know, suite of shows that you can get along and check out.
1: Okay. Reece, thanks for your time today.
0: Thanks so much, Ashwin.
1: That was Reece Holden, who was the CEO and creative director of the Geelong Arts Centre. Let us head now slightly south, across the Bass Strait to the northwest of Tasmania. You'll find a place there that's really renowned for having some of the world's cleanest air. Circular Head is bringing the arts to this farming region, and Jody Saville is the festival coordinator and can tell you all about it.
2: We call it the Charts Festival, Circular Head Arts or Culture, Heritage and Art. And it's a month-long celebration of all things art, culture, storytelling, that kind of thing.
1: What are some of the highlights for this year?
2: One of our highlights is we have a thing we call the Charchibald, which is our take on the Archibald. But obviously you have to paint or draw someone from the Circular Head community, and that's always good fun, but the standard of work is incredible. So It's well worth having a look at.
1: Can you tell us some of the characters that are getting painted from the Circular Head community? For those of us who aren't there, who are some of your characters?
2: Yeah, absolutely. There's an older lady by the name of Kay. She's a great storyteller, a lovely character, and she's been drawn by a local artist who's only 22 but has won for the second year in a row with her drawing. And our local police sergeant, Leanne Walters, somebody's depicted her beautifully as well.
1: Okay. When Leanne gets depicted, local police sergeant, obviously an authority figure, is she presented with a bit of stern authority or in a gentle, playful light?
2: It's actually really gentle. She's got a smile on her face, so it's lovely. No arrests will be made over that one, I don't think.
1: I like the vibe of the place. What? Tell me about the culture there. What are the people like with each other? What's the atmosphere of Circular Head?
2: Well, generally, we're a rural, more of a farming, agricultural area. Probably the majority of the community is more into sport than art. So this is something a bit different for our area. And it's kind of everyone's time to shine who are artists and storytellers and musicians. It gives them their moment in the sun.
1: And you have an adult colouring workshop, which is quite a different themed event. Can you tell us more about that?
2: Yes, that happens at Cornerstone Community Lounge, and we have a couple of lovely ladies who've taken up colouring in, but it's a little more detailed than probably what you would usually do and what you did in primary school. So they're teaching everyone the more detailed shading and that kind of thing, and doing some amazing work.
1: Yeah, no, it sounds like a very hands-on artistic festival, but for those of us who aren't quite artistically skilled, you can just sit around and put a jigsaw puzzle together.
2: Yeah, there's lots of different things like that, and markets and music that you can listen to. So those of us, which includes me, who aren't artistically minded, can't draw, paint, there's lots of different things that you can have a look at.
1: We often at festivals like to sample the local cuisine. What will be the food on offer at this festival?
2: We have towards the end of the month, one of our local cafes is putting on I think it's a 6-course degustation. And they're a fabulous little cafe that use a lot of local produce. So that will be delicious. If you head to the West Coast this weekend, so we've got Marawar, Redpar. The Redpar Primary School is celebrating their 100-year anniversary. And they'll have a market and with food, and I'm sure they'll have all the, the local cooking. There'll be the sponge cakes as well as other delicacies that you can find at those small rural communities.
1: How far and wide do people come from to join the festival?
2: At this stage, we've started to get people from further around Tasmania. We are quite isolated on the far northwest coast. But we've started to get people to travel and stay overnight, so we're hoping that'll increase as the years go on.
1: That is Jodie Saville, and the festival is called the Charts Festival, Chart Festival. If you'd like to check it out, Circular Head, one of the cleanest air spots in the world. I was actually looking up clean cities. Reykjavik, number one at the moment in Iceland. Wellington, number two. I didn't expect Wellington to beat some of those Scandinavian cities, but apparently that strong wind, good environmental laws have got you there. Helsinki in Finland is number three. So there's some clean spots out there. But for us, Tasmania is right up there. On the other side of the news, we will cross over to Gordon Lynch, who will tell you how to exercise if it's beneficial with Parkinson's disease. So it's something that's come up a couple of times during the conversation. So we'll try and get some details on exercising with Parkinson's. So stick around if that conversation is of interest to you. I'm Ashwin Sidkar. This is ABC Radio Overnights. I'll be back with you in five.
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7: ABC News. Good morning, I'm Eliza Getzy. The Prime Minister will formally launch Australia's bid for a seat on the United Nations Security Council next week, using his government's record on digital safety as a selling point. Here's National Affairs correspondent Jane Norman.
8: Anthony Albanese is flying to the United States to join dozens of world leaders at the United Nations General Assembly next week. The Prime Minister will use the trip to launch Australia's campaign for a 2-year term on the UN Security Council from 2029. Australia last held a non-permanent seat in 2013 and is vying for one of two spots available. Australia is trying to position itself as a global leader on digital safety, which is expected to form part of the sales pitch. On his way to New York, the Prime Minister will stop by Apple's California headquarters to meet Executive Chairman Tim Cook.
7: At least 21 people have been killed and more than 100 injured by a powerful bomb exploded at a mosque near a building housing police officers in northwestern Pakistan. Authorities say the explosion was followed by gunfire between the attackers and security forces. There's been no immediate claim of responsibility for the attack. This man says he helped recover bodies after

0: afterwards.
1: When the explosion happened at the mosque, no one was willing to step forward due to the fear and the chaotic situation. So my friends and I entered the mosque. We saw bodies scattered everywhere and people lying wounded.
0: The Democrat governor of California, Gavin Newsom, has ordered an expert panel to propose ways to strengthen safety rules for artificial intelligence. Potential measures include a so-called kill switch for programs that go rogue. Speaking on social media, he called on the Republican House Speaker to do the same.
2: We're going to convene experts to figure out the right path forward. California will do what it can, but this nation needs to get in the game. Washington, D.C. needs to do its job. Mike Johnson should return from vacation and follow California's lead by passing national legislation. Get it done.
0: Ukrainian officials say the capital, Kyiv, has come under attack from Russian missiles, where witnesses have reported hearing explosions. Earlier in the southern port of Odessa, the regional governor said Russian forces had launched two strikes on the city centre, the second strike hitting while emergency crews were at the scene. Meanwhile, Russia says it hit two cargo vessels and a tanker in Ukrainian ports and the Black Sea. Back home, a group of First Nations rangers has been named one of 15 finalists for Prince William's Earthshot Prize. Indigenous Affairs reporter Stephanie Bolcher has more.
3: The Indigenous Desert Alliance brings together 70 ranger teams sharing land management practices and together protecting the Australian desert from invasive species and wildfires. The advocacy and networking group was selected out of 7,000 nominations. The prize, worth nearly $2 million Australian dollars, backs environmental projects that can be scaled up to tackle climate change. The winners of the 5 Earthshot categories will be announced in November in Mumbai.
0: Sorrento Beach in Perth's north remains closed this morning after a man was killed by a shark yesterday. Emergency services were called to the beach around 10:30 in the morning after reports of a shark-related incident. Police confirmed the man was swimming with his friend when he was taken by the shark. The beach will remain closed until midday today. And Queensland's rail timetables will resume full service after the state government and unions settled a long-running pay dispute. It was announced yesterday that all services are expected to be restored by the end of November, with 417 services reinstated each week. Transport Minister Brent Mickleberg admits it's been a difficult time for passengers.
4: I do want to emphasise that I acknowledge the impost this has placed on commuters over an extended period of time. It has been a challenging process, negotiating with a number of unions across 7 different agreements.
0: And Sydney coach Dean Cox has heaped praise on his AFL team, with the Swans season coming to an end after a 12-point loss to Fremantle in their preliminary final at the SCG. Sydney, missing many of its biggest stars because of injury and suspension, dominated much of the contest and led by 28 points late in the third term, but Fremantle kicked 5 unanswered goals after the final break to win 12-11-83 to 10-11-71. Cox says he couldn't be prouder of his team after a tumultuous season. And you're up to date with all the latest from ABC News.
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6: Good morning. If you have Parkinson's or you know someone who does, why don't we spend a few minutes getting some exercise tips? Gordon Lynch is about to join you with those tips. And if you have any questions on the subject, you can join us for that conversation as well. That is coming up after the next song. And if you've just joined and you don't know the phone number, it is 1300 800 222. Let's talk about exercising with Parkinson's after this.

0: That's the Lumineers with Ho Hey. That's really inverting English, isn't it? We normally say hey ho. Really playing with us, the Lumineers. Dissonance. If you just joined the program, we were talking about dissonance from jazz at the beginning. It's a callback. Even the pop stars are giving us some dissonance. All right, if you've just joined, we have 22 minutes left together, and I thought we could tackle a topic that has come up a couple of times during the quiz when we've been talking exercise, and that is living with Parkinson's and what kind of exercise you can do. Let's get some ideas on the subject from Professor Gordon Lynch, who's the director of the Centre for Muscle Research in the Department of Physiology at the University of Melbourne, and has some ideas for you. Good morning, Gordon.
1: Good morning, Ashram.
0: Can you take us into this condition, what exactly Parkinson's is?
1: Parkinson's affects around about 10 million people around the world. And in Australia, one in every 350 Australians lives with Parkinson's disease. It's the second most common neurological disease after dementia. So the symptoms of Parkinson's can develop very slowly over time, and they vary between people. So some may have certain symptoms that others don't. So it could be tremor or shaking, muscle stiffness, slowness of movement. They could have a stooped posture. They could shuffle their gait when they're walking. They can have lethargy and so on. And another symptom, an early symptom of Parkinson's, is small handwriting. So there's some things to look for there. And the reason for Parkinson's disease, what's causing it, is that there's a progressive degeneration of nerve cells in the middle of the area of the brain. And this area is responsible for the production of dopamine, which is a chemical messenger. And dopamine helps move our muscles in a smooth and controlled way. So if you don't have enough dopamine, you can have, you know, things like tremors or balance problems, and you can, you know, even the facial muscles, you can have stiff sort of facial expression, and your speech can be affected and so on. So the brain networks that control movement are disrupted with Parkinson's, and that can affect memory and cognition and mood and so on. So the exact reason, what's causing Parkinson's, it's sort of not known completely. There's people investigating a range of possibilities, including, you know, various toxins and pesticides and chemicals and genetic factors and head trauma. So different contributing factors may be for different severities as well. And so one of the most debilitating problems for Parkinson's disease is that they can have trouble maintaining balance while standing and difficulty in walking. And that means they're at a greater risk of falling. And we talk a lot about falls and fractures on this show. So symptoms like tremors can be relieved by drug therapy, but the balance and the walking problems aren't typically helped by the drug treatment. So in some cases, it could lead to further deterioration of the balance control.

well. So if you've got Parkinson's disease or another chronic condition that affects your balance or your strength, it's very important that you do activities in a safe way to reduce the risk of falling. So patients should discuss any exercise options with their specialist, because some exercises may or may not be suitable depending upon the symptoms that you have. And if you're given an exercise prescription, it should be tailored for that person. So that, in fact, that really goes for all the conditions that we talk about on this show. So the question that was really important for me, and where I stay in my lane, is where exercise can help. And the question is, can exercise help? And the answer is yes. Regular exercise can reduce the severity of the Parkinson's disease symptoms and slow the disease progression for many patients. Many patients report feeling a lot better with doing regular exercise. They have more confidence, they have more endurance, they have greater strength to manage their physical independence. And various organisations around the world and in Australia, so the Parkinson's Foundation in the US and Parkinson's Australia, they make it very clear that exercise is being increasingly accepted as an adjunct treatment for Parkinson's disease. So if you have Parkinson's disease that affects your balance or strength, always consult your doctor or your specialist before you begin any new activity, because we've got to make sure that it's appropriate. And for the exercise prescription point of view, get a referral to a specialist physiotherapist who works with neurological conditions, or an accredited exercise physiologist, like a clinical exercise physiologist. They work with different conditions. So they're going to design an exercise program that's specific for the condition and also specific for the individual based upon their symptoms. So there are various things that we'd recommend, and I mentioned before about balance and agility. So Parkinson's affecting balance means we should be doing sessions each week on how we step, multi-direction stepping, lunging, shifting body weight from side to side. Those balance activities like yoga and tai chi or even dancing, utilizing a wall or a grab bar or something if you don't have someone to help you. All of these exercises that I'm mentioning are ideally done in a supervised environment. And that's where it's really important that we do exercise with supervision, so that you're not going to get hurt when exercising. But the general recommendations we have for most conditions is that we do aerobic exercises, say 3 days a week, doing, a brisk walking if it's possible, or walking or riding a bike, or stationary bike, could be outside as well. Could be swimming exercises or aerobics and so on. Always putting safety first, Ashwin, because you need to make sure that, some forms of exercise, walking on a treadmill, may not be suitable for many patients as well. I always talk about strength training, and that's part of the mix as well. So if we can do some resistance training, it could be body weight exercises, so you don't need equipment for push-ups and lunges, and resistance bands may be the next step. And then we go into sort of lifting the weights. It could be machines, or it could be dumbbells and barbells. Again, safety first, knowing what you're doing. So it's always best that we're advocating exercise that's done in a safe way. And I mentioned before that Parkinson's can cause stiffness of the muscles, so stretching exercises, so the rigidity in the muscles in the neck and the back and the arms and the legs, they can all affect how a Parkinson's patient, in their posture, it makes it harder for them to move. In many cases, it makes it harder for them to breathe as well. So patients are recommended to do a few sessions a week dedicated to just stretching exercises. Some stretches may not be appropriate, and so we've got to make sure that we've got a prescription there which is designed for you. So my message, I think, for this morning is that medication combined with exercise can help slow the progression of Parkinson's disease for many patients. I'm not saying it's a blanket statement, but in many cases it can. Each person living with Parkinson's will have a variety of abilities and symptoms. They can have a variety of their ability to do exercises because of their mobility. So make sure the program is going to be designed for you. Make sure it's enjoyable. And if it's going to keep you exercising consistently, that's what we really want to do. And in some cases, group activities, especially, there are certain group exercises which can be for Parkinson's patients, they can create that sense of
camaraderie and motivation and accountability to each other, something which really makes

0: exercise part of that lifestyle, and along the way, hopefully, slowing the rate at which the disease symptoms are occurring. So that's my message for this morning, Ashwin, that medication and combined with exercise can help many patients slow the progression of Parkinson's.
1: You're listening to Professor Gordon Lynch from the University of Melbourne talking to us about how to exercise with Parkinson's. Gordon, even that point of dopamine being involved in physicality and motion, I didn't know that. I always thought it was a mental health, happiness, psychiatric kind of neurotransmitter. So that's a revelation to me as well. What about the benefits of exercise mentally for someone with Parkinson's? Is it a mood lifter?
0: Yeah, I think in all cases, when we talk about exercise and the enjoyment of exercise, part of that, if it's the right prescription and you're actually enjoying those exercises, you look forward to wanting to do that because there are, you know, chemical messengers that are sent from the brain about, you know, the enjoyment of the activity. So we have we talk about runner's high and other things, that feeling of euphoria. That's an important thing, and it's going to be graded depending upon how much you like doing the exercise, and that's why it's important to find things that you enjoy doing. But I mentioned that last point too, Ashwin, about the camaraderie of working together as exercising in a group with other patients as well, because I really like that idea of motivating each other. If everyone's got the smile on their face when they're doing the exercise, it's a bit infectious, I think, and I think that's really important. So yes, exercise is not just about the physical, it's also about brain health as well. And circulating factors are going to be helpful in many cases. The link between exercise and brain health, I think it's a really important one. And then there are a few people around the world working on that specifically.
1: If you'd like to ask Gordon a question, give us a call on 1300 800 222 or text 0437 774 774, as Bill has done from Flemington. Good morning, Bill.
2: Oh, yeah. G'day, Ash and Gordon. Apparently, Billy Connolly was walking through an airport and a doctor from Tasmania stopped him and said, "Billy, I don't like the way you're walking. Make sure when you go home you go and see your doctor." And that's how he was diagnosed with Parkinson's.
0: Wow, I didn't know that. That's that might have been what we're thinking, Bill. It could be the shuffling gait or maybe, you know, walking more slowly and that stooped posture, all those different signs, and not everyone will have them as well. But that's a very interesting anecdote, actually, to know that someone, you know, who's very well known, who may have the condition, had that, was detected at that early sign. Very interesting.
2: Yes, yes. I heard him tell the story. And, of course, he's in a very bad way now. He, you know, he's really degenerated a lot, Billy, you know. And, yeah, so it just shows you how, you know, the observance of the doctor picked it straight up.
0: Yeah, very, very interesting.
1: Thank you, Bill. And you do hear those observant doctor moments. Someone will watch a guest, a celebrity being interviewed on TV and just notice something very small in them and say, "You should get checked out for this condition." I suppose if you've been observing patients for decades, Gordon, you develop a certain subtlety, don't you?
0: Yeah, so there'll be different patterns the usual patterns, and then if something deviates from that, it's like a little bit of a flag, and there may be a secondary sign. And so they use that because the movement, in terms of movement being affected so greatly, movement can be in different ways as well. I mentioned about the small handwriting. That's an early sign as well, because the loss of that control over movement means you're sort of jumbling words together and making things that are not. That change in handwriting could be another contributing factor. And there are many ways why we might be having arthritis and other things that may be contributing to poor handwriting as well. But taken together, I think all those different checkpoints point to early signs that can be detected for very skilled neurologists to make their diagnosis.
1: Rob has given us a call this morning. Good morning, Rob.
3: Hi there.
1: What's your observation about all this?
3: Well, I have Parkinson's due, I think, to herbicide use. I have paraquat dicot is my killer. That's about it, I think.
1: Rob, your line is slightly

0: slightly unclear, but you did mention herbicides, but also you told Stu you were doing some exercise, did you say?
1: Yes, I walk on the treadmill daily. Very good.
0: Has that been helpful?
2: Has it helped, Rob?
1: I think so. I'm a big fellow. I used to play first grade rugby union, and I don't think that had any effect on my parkos, apart from the fact that I need exercise.
2: And I think that's just become part of the acceptance that exercise is helpful in this case, and so not all patients can do treadmill walking, so that's a good thing that you're able to do that, Rob. And if you can continue to do that and maybe introduce some of the other things that we mentioned, that, you know, so an exercise package that includes treadmill exercise that you can do maybe with some other balance exercises, possibly with, you could start with some light resistance and working against the wall and that sort of thing for resistance exercise. All those things could be useful, and it's making sure that you're doing that in a safe and effective way and tailored for you, Rob.
1: Thank you, Professor.
0: Thank you for calling in, Rob, as well. You mentioned earlier, Gordon, about stability, how exercise can help with stability. What is happening there? Are we thickening the muscles? Are we developing new stabilizer muscles? What's going on with making us more stable?
2: Yeah, so I think the combination, I think, is the key. So exercise alone will have some effect, but it's the combination with the medication. So there are certain medications, if we've got a dopamine deficiency, how do we sort of trick the brain to producing more or retaining what it has to last for longer and so on. So it's the combination, I think, of that dopamine levels and how we might control those and hopefully get more synthesis and get it working. But also then it's about the recruitment of the muscles in that way. So I mentioned about the smooth, controlled manner. That's, you know, putting one foot in front of the other. If we hold a pen and making sure we're writing in certain ways, all of that is about movement control. And so the control from the brain to the working muscles requires these chemical messengers. So I think it's the combination, Ashwin, that where exercise can be benefiting. You're using different muscles in different ways. Yes, there can be accessory muscles which are activated and so on to help compensate. But fundamentally, it's just making sure that we're continuing to do the exercise because of the possibility that the brain health is benefiting in addition to the medication. So I think it's really always the combination rather than just saying, well, exercise can help me. Yes, it can. But it's usually in conjunction with the very, you know, the medications that can help preserve some level of function as well.
0: That comprehensive mentality, Allegra has said, massage works for me, but she's got a question mark. So is massage a part of treatment for Parkinson's, on, at least on the physical side?
2: Yeah, so for what I mentioned about the stiffness of the muscles, so rigidity in the muscles of the neck and the back and the arms, and that can affect posture. It makes it difficult to move, or it can make it also difficult for breathing as well. So if you're doing stretching exercises, and part of that would be massage as well, if you're able to have that massage, that can provide relief from tired muscles. It can be muscles which are contracting in different ways which we don't want them to do. So I think, yes, it can help some patients, and it's working in conjunction with, you know, stimulating the muscle to work in a certain way. And when I say stimulating the muscle, it could be not just lifting a weight to make a muscle to contract, but it could be stretching the muscle as well to give some relief from very stiff muscles in those various areas of the body. So, you know, it will depend upon what's recommended by the specialist. In most cases, we're talking about a neurologist who'll be the supervising specialist, and they'll have their own suite of activities which they'd recommend for particular patients based upon their capabilities and where they think they can benefit from doing those sorts of interventions. And massage may be part of that list of activities.
0: John has given us a call from Gippsland. Hello, John.
3: Good morning, Ashwin.
0: Tell us your story.
3: Well, I'd just like to say that I recently lost my wife to MSA, which is very similar to Parkinson's. And what happened?

0: there on her travel. They give her a couple of years, and we're lucky enough to keep her for four. But she loved her exercise, and we set up a body trainer machine so she could work her legs and arms and things like that. But one of the things that I learnt with it, it's the actual cross-reference of doing those type of exercises, which work through the brain from left to right, really stimulated her so well and kept her going. And the other one is, and I'm not a doctor or anything like that, but the one with the dopamine, she had to take dopamine medication like all Parkinson's people and that do. And one of the big things that we did was made sure it was taken exactly the same time every day, and the improvement was significant, not willy-nilly half an hour here or there.
1: Yeah.
0: It made a big difference. So I'd just like to pass that on.
1: John, thank you for sharing that as well, that story. I'm sorry to hear about your wife, but some of those tips you're sharing might help other people when it comes to routine and that cross-exercising. Gordon, we've got a couple of minutes to the news. Do you have some observations on that?
2: Look, first of all, I'd like to pay my condolences to John on the loss of his wife, and for sharing that information, which is actually very helpful to many people, because that cross-referencing that he mentioned about how the brain is using and the control of limbs, using that body, described as a body trainer, I think that's about really making sure that the muscles are stimulated in a way where it's receiving the right signals and you can get that appropriate contraction and movement based upon the signals that are getting to the muscles from the brain. So if you're stimulating that continuously, and I think it really, what I liked about what John said was the combination with the medication and taking the medication at the specific time all the time. And I think that was the thing about the routine and making sure that the levels are maintained and so on. So I really like the complementarity of the exercise with the medication and the effectiveness of the medication. And I think that was just a really helpful example of what we discussed this morning.
1: Thank you for calling in, John, with your story. And Gordon Lynch, any final ideas you'd like to leave us with as we go out there and try to tackle Parkinson's in whatever way we can? Yeah.
2: I just think make sure that there's not a one-size-fits-all like for any condition. So patients will vary in their severity and their symptoms, and that's why it's important to follow the advice of your medical team, your GP, and your specialist, who will likely be a neurologist, but then getting the referrals to the allied health professionals, the clinical exercise physiologist or the neurophysiotherapist, et cetera, who can really work with you to design a program that can work. So let's hope that advice resonates with many people out there. And thanks for the callers. It was really appreciated.
1: Thank you, Gordon, as well. You've been listening to Professor Gordon Lynch there, Director of the Centre for Muscle Research in the Department of Physiology at the University of Melbourne. I'm Ashwin Seke. You have been listening to ABC Radio Overnights. That is it for now. So I'll pass you on to your local news programming, local programming, wherever you are.
3: Good morning, Melissa Brown with ABC News. Teenage criminals are finding new ways to dodge Victoria's statewide machete ban. Here's crime reporter Olivia Jenkins.
4: Police intelligence seen by the ABC reveals youths are hiding the illegal weapons in secret stashes at some of Victoria's busiest train stations. The machete ban has been flagged as a direct driver of the trend, which prompted young offenders to hide the weapons in secret spots to use them in future attacks. The report has branded it communal weapons storage and warns police do not know just how many machetes are currently hidden at train stations and bus stops. Concerns come as Labor this week matched a coalition promise to give police sweeping powers to stop and search anyone in Victoria for weapons at any time.
3: A regional health service has told doctors to consider discharging patients earlier as a late flu season causes demand to soar. Erin Somerville reports.
5: An email to doctors sent this week from Albury Wodonga Health's Chief Medical Officer Simon Craig warned that the service is facing overwhelming demands. Doctors have been asked to consider earlier discharge of patients where safe, early plans and rounds, and empowering registrars to discharge without physical consultant review where safe. Doctors were also asked to consider hospital in the home and virtual care options. An AWH spokesperson says the high demand is due to a spike in respiratory illness and operational adjustments are in line with standard clinical governance and protocols.
6: The Prime Minister is on his way to the United States, where he'll officially launch Australia's campaign for a seat on the United Nations Security Council. His National Affairs correspondent, Jane Norman.
7: Anthony Albanese left Australia on Friday and will stop by California to meet Apple's Executive Chairman Tim Cook before landing in New York on Sunday. Mr Albanese was invited to Apple's headquarters to discuss new parental controls for children, which were partly inspired by Australia's social media reforms. The government is trying to position Australia as a world leader when it comes to digital safety and will use this as a selling point in its campaign for a two-year term on the UN Security Council from 2029. The Prime Minister will hold a series of high-level and bilateral meetings in New York before addressing the UN General Assembly next week.
6: Earl Spencer, the brother of the late Diana, Princess of Wales, insists he's telling the truth in a swathe of explosive and disparaging allegations he makes about King Charles in his soon-to-be-released book. His Europe correspondent, Catherine Diss.
8: Charles Spencer has made a series of bombshell claims about King Charles and the royal family, including that the then Prince of Wales said in a phone call after her death that Diana would soon be forgotten. Buckingham Palace rejected the allegation, and now in an interview with the BBC, Earl Spencer insists he's telling the truth and that he told family and friends at the time because it was so monstrous. He also said the then prince went ballistic and ranted a while, accusing the family of not having an adequate sense of duty when he suggested Prince Harry and Prince William shouldn't walk behind their mother's coffin. Catherine Diss, ABC News, London.
6: In sport, Fremantle has produced a blistering fourth quarter turnaround to qualify for its second ever AFL Grand Final, defeating Sydney by 12 points at the SCG. The Dockers trailed by 28 points late in the third term, but a stunning Hayden Young goal sparked the fight back, which saw Fremantle kick five unanswered majors after the final break. The 12-11-83 to 10-11-71 victory means the Dockers face either Brisbane or Hawthorn in next Saturday's season decider. Fremantle ruck Luke Jackson has told ABC Sport it's a dream come true to reach a grand final with the Dockers.
9: So excited, super pumped, can't wait to get into the week, and this is why you play footy and this is why you go through with the junior levels up to AFL for this moment, so I can't wait.
6: And finally, a furniture store whose owner's eccentric multilingual commercials were a fixture of Melbourne television is reopening its store after closing 5 years ago. Franco Cozzo's Brunswick shop will resume trade today, with the late furniture king's daughters taking the reins of the business after their father's death in 2023. Alicia Cozzo says her dad would be proud of the legacy his daughters are helping to continue.
10: He would be over the moon. He would be so happy for us, for him to know and now see that we're continuing his legacy. He'd be so happy and so proud that we're his daughters.
6: To the weather, there's a strong wind warning for all coastal waters. Patchy morning fog in the north and east of the state, a dry, mild to warm and mostly sunny day. Mostly sunny in Melbourne, a top of 25. It's a 15 degrees now. ABC News.
11: Saturday Breakfast with Gavin McGrath.

Good morning. Getting your hustle on this morning across Victoria and southern New South Wales. This is Van McCoy and a nightclub anthem from 50 years ago. Nightclubs, do you remember them? So many have closed in recent years.

So this morning we'll be heading outdoors doing good deeds while you're getting in the groove. Also motoring, heading back over old ground, and a word on some of our road laws. And a little later on, where have all the nightclubs gone? Albury used to have heaps. I don't think there are any now. Ballarat has just one, maybe. But so many have closed down across regional Victoria.

with the occasional pop-up. So what happened? We'll look into that a little later. Text message line is 0467 842 722. The talkback number 1300 303 468. What was your haunt? Your resident disco nightclub? Was it Powerhouse? Was it Paradise Lost? And what was the anthem that got you on the floor every single

0: 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Weather.
1: There is a strong wind warning for the West Coast, Central Coast, Central Gippsland Coast and East Gippsland Coast for today, and plenty of strong wind warnings for tomorrow as well. The forecast for Victoria and southern New South Wales for today: patchy morning fog in the north and the east, a dry, mild to warm and mostly sunny day with light to moderate northwesterly winds. Top temperatures, well, they're all in the 20s. A sunny day in Bendigo today, a forecast maximum of 24 degrees. Ballarat, 22 and sunny. Warrnambool, 22 and sunny. Getting up to 25 degrees in Horsham today, a sunny day. Mildura, 27. Shepparton, 24. Forecast maximum from Albury-Wodonga, 23 and a sunny day. Sunny also in Orbost, 26. Sale getting up to 25. Sunny but becoming windy. Sunny also in the Latrobe Valley, 23 degrees. Geelong, 24 and Melbourne, 25 and mostly sunny. Looking ahead to tomorrow, mostly sunny at first, but cloud increasing during the day with isolated showers extending from the west during the afternoon, most likely over southern district as that cooler westerly change crosses the state during the afternoon. Tomorrow, Bendigo getting up to 27 degrees and mostly sunny. Ballarat, 24. Possible late shower. Mildura, though, 29 degrees tomorrow. Sunny in Albury-Wodonga, 27. Latrobe Valley, 27 tomorrow and sunny. And Melbourne, 27 degrees and a sunny day. Looking ahead, cloudy on Monday, but then more sun during the week.
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1: And if you are planning to head around the state today, you could take the car. It is a sunny day. But to avoid the potholes and everything else, you could take the train, because essentially good service across the board. 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Geelong and Warrnambool lines, good service. And get this, the Gippsland line, good service as well. There is one exception, and that is the Seymour line up to Albury-Wodonga. Coaches will be replacing evening trains on the Seymour and Shepparton lines. Coaches replacing Albury line trains as well. So, to find out more information about that, to get the details, then go to vline.com.au. Now, we are going to look at nightclubs fairly shortly. By the way, apologies for my slightly croaky voice, although this used to be my normal on a Saturday morning. Of course, that's not the reason it's croaky at the moment. But what was that song, that hit song, that got you on the dance floor of that nightclub? By the way, what was that nightclub? Was it Bubbles? Was it The Gallery? What was that nightclub? But there would have been a song that every single time you heard it, you'd put your drink down and you'd rush to the floor. Perhaps it was this. On ABC Victoria and Southern New South Wales.

0: Bryan Adams there from 1984, summer of 69, but for me that will be forever the Lavington Sports Club and 1989. Keep those text messages coming through, 0467 842 722. That place, that nightclub that was your home turf back in the day when you were 19 or maybe 25, what was it? Why was it awesome? And what was the song that got you on the dance floor every single time? Of course, most of the nightclubs have closed. In fact, there's the one and only nightclub in Echuca, as I understand it, closed last year, or maybe it was the year before. So what's happened? We will look into that a little later in the program. But right now, it is a quarter past six, which means it is time for a quick whip around the state to find out what's happening. So let's start in Yay, in the Upper Goulburn. Tony Jacobs is there. Good morning, Tony.
1: Good morning, Gavin, and good morning to your listeners. It's going to be a beautiful day here in Yay, and we're very excited for it to be day one of our 11th annual Garden Expo.
0: It does look like it's going to be a great day. Stick around a little later on because, of course, we will be speaking with the Weather Bureau. But describe what's happening today. Walk us through it, Tony.
1: Okie doke. So we have our usual array of beautiful plants and shrubs, native plants, English garden plants, most of the things that you would find normally at a garden expo. But in addition, we've got some very interesting vendors this year. We've got a guy who's going to talk about fly fishing, someone who's going to talk about beekeeping. We've got lots of steel sculptures, garden art, and a couple of ladies who are going to talk about how you can use goats to control blackberries on your property. So lots of interesting vendors and lots to see. And also this year we've got some really interesting guest speakers. We've got a lady who's going to talk about, or a guy who's going to talk about how to fauna scape your garden. In other words, create your garden to attract local wildlife. Someone else is going to talk about the principles of garden design. Another interesting one is where wild things grow. There's something for the kids. There's going to be a lady who's going to be reading stories to the kids. Someone else is talking about soil regeneration. Lots of interesting speakers. This year we've also got two spring gardens attached to Garden Expo, so visitors can, after they've been through the Garden Expo, they can go out and visit these gardens.
0: So an open garden to inspire you as you leave your particular expo. Now, I was speaking with Caitlin, the producer of this program, a little about this earlier. She said this is your seventh or eighth year. So describe how much it's grown over that time.
1: It's the 11th year. And it was started 11 years ago by a guy called Jim Osborne and his mate, Terry Hubbard, who were both Rotarians and former presidents of Rotary. And Jim had the idea, or they both had the idea, to create a new event within YA to attract more visitors. And over the years, it's grown exponentially. And to be one of the features of the Rotary Club of YA's annual sequence of events. But just coming back to what's on today, we have food trucks, with people selling pizzas, fish and chips, coffee, ice cream, beautiful scones with jam and cream. So, yeah, lots to see, lots to buy, lots to eat, and lots of fun.
0: Okay, to get to Yay, how do you get to Yay? What's the best way?
1: Oh, it depends where you're coming.
0: Well, okay, yeah, let's go. Let's come from the east. Let's come from the west. What are we going to see? What's the best way?
1: Now you've got me going. If you're coming from Melbourne, you come up the Melbourne Highway or the Hume Highway, and if you come up the Hume, you can turn off at Seymour and make your way. Coming from the west, you find your way to Seymour, and from Seymour to Yay. Coming from the east, the Golden Valley Highway, and that's about the extent of my geographical direction.
0: Now, before I let you go, Tony, did Yay ever have a nightclub or a disco?
1: I've been around this place for nearly 33 years, and to the best of my knowledge, no.
0: Okay, well, maybe we'll start one at the Garden Expo next year. Maybe not. Maybe not. Tony, thank you so much for joining me today. Looks like it's going to be perfect weather for it. Stick around, keep listening to the ABC. You will hear from the Weather Bureau a bit later in the program.
1: All right. Thank you, Gavin.
0: Tony Jacobs there, who is the director of the Yay Garden Expo. Okay, so let's now take a boat up to Mildura. And what type of boat? Well, let's find out. Susan Watt is on the line. Good morning.
2: Hello, how are you going?
0: Well, I'm a little croaky, but apart from that, I'm doing just fine. How are you?
2: Yeah, very good.
0: So what's happening today?
2: So today the Mildura Dragon Boat Club have got their come and try day, where we're inviting people to come and try the magnificent sport of dragon boating.
0: Okay, describe your dragon boat. What's it like? What's it look like?
2: Oh, it's beautiful. So dragon boats are quite long things. They're about 12 metres long, and they have a dragon head at the front and a dragon tail at the back. Usually a drummer sits at the front. We have a sweep at the back. And the boat's got 10 seats. So we have 20 paddlers. They sit two abreast. And, yeah, everybody has it. Well, 20 of the people have a paddle. And they set the pace. The two front paddlers set the pace. They're called the strokes. The drummer beats the drum in the same pace as the strokes, and we head along the water, and sometimes we have a nice social paddle. More often than not, we're probably training for a regatta. We do attend regattas and race, but it's as much a social sport as a competitive sport. So it's fairly impressive. It always sounds good and looks good. And all the paddlers, one of the very important things is that we are all paddling in time. That's the most efficient way to get the boat moving in the water. And so when everybody's paddling in time and the boat's drumming, it looks pretty good on the river.
0: Okay, have you ever had someone with the radar gun out to find out just how quick you can get this thing up to?
2: No, I don't think we've ever had a radar gun, but we do practice the distances that we race, which could vary from 200 metres, 500 metres, 1,000 metres, 2,000 metres. The coach is probably the best person to ask about speeds, because we know how fast we can go over those distances. You'd be able to calculate it. But, yeah, we do get a pretty good pace up, considering it's a pretty large boat, weighs a couple of tonne, and then we've got 20 people in it. It's a lot of weight, but we get moving.
0: Sounds like it. So for those people who are listening to this and thinking, well, I reckon I could be part of that, I've got muscles, right? I've got a bit of rhythm. So where and when?
2: Yeah, so this morning at the Riverside Reserve off Caravan Park Road over at Baronga is where our clubhouse is. So people are welcome to come from 7:30. We will be on the water by 8:00. We'll provide the paddle and the life jacket. We just want people to wear comfortable clothing that they might get a little bit wet from the paddling. Water bottle, hat, sunscreen, closed-in shoes. So, yes, and then what we'll be doing is for the next couple of weeks on the Saturday morning, having the sessions for people that are new to the sport. So, yeah, 7:30 on a Saturday morning.
0: Okay, well, that's bright and early, but that sounds sounds like a lot of fun. Suzanne, I mentioned rhythm before.
2: Yeah.
0: Do you ever actually, instead of having the drummers go on, you actually play some tunes that you might have heard at the disco or the nightclub back in the day?
2: No, we haven't tried that, but that could be a new method of getting the rate up, especially when we want to practice for regattas.
0: Right. So if you were to go back into your time zone, right, when you were going to the local nightclub, what would you have been listening to?
2: Oh, look, I don't want to. Oh, that might show my age. I guess ABBA,
0: ABBA.
2: Kiss.
0: Well, I'm getting a I'm sort of getting late 70s, early 80 vibes, but that's a bit of a golden age of music. Suzanne, thank you so much for joining this morning. Hope you have a great day out on the water.
2: Thank you very much.
0: That is Suzanne Watt from the Mildura Dragon Boat Club, and they do seem to be having a lot of fun with their dragon boats. I've seen Dragon Abreast, which is a group where often involving women that may have had breast cancer or their supporters, and they get out in the water. They get some pretty impressive speed given the size of these craft, and of course they have the drum beating. It's quite a spectacle as well. Plenty of text messages coming through in terms of those songs, right, that would get you in the dance floor every single time. Plugger sent me through this. Slave to the Music was a ripper. And I remember that one, Plugger. I've actually been trying to scour my library to see if we've got it. And sadly, at this point, no. But it's only early. We'll see how we go. Thank you for that text message. Derek from Alma Park sent this through. Paradise Lost in Albury was a great nightclub in the 90s. It was also a great nightclub in the 80s because I went there myself. Myself and a few mates used to drive in from Alma Park near Waller and spend the night in Albury. Nutbush always had the place humming. Derek, I'm not surprised that that had the place humming. We might play that a little later on as well. Clint sent this through. Nightclub songs, early 90s, Ballarat nightclubs, Hot Gossip, or the Power Station for our group was Prince's song Cream. And for a super rough mosh, how about Rage Against the Machine, Killing in the Name Of, which was later banned as it got too rough on the dance floor. And it used to be free entry before 10 and $1 pots of beer. It was a fantastic time. Thank you for that, Clint. It's remarkable. There used to be so many nightclubs in so many of our regional centres. Now you could probably count them all on your hand. There are so few of them. What happened? Well, we're going to look into that a little later on in the program. We'll also be speaking motoring and getting outdoors, and this will combine a bit of music as well while doing some good.

0: And that little flourish means that Caitlin Bewley, who is producing this program, has ducked into the studio. Morning is breaking as we speak. I always like this time of the year because when I play Morning is Broken, it is breaking, which is terrific.
1: I was about to say the same thing. This is my favourite time of the year when the sun's up this early.
0: My voice is also breaking, so I'll let you do the talking for the next 2 minutes.
1: Yeah, easy. So I've got a story from ABC Rural Team. They're reporting that the Bureau of Meteorology has made major changes to their rain radar on its new website. It's a $96.5 million revamp of the BOM website. Following the backlash that update sparked. And I don't know about you, Gav, but I'm an avid rain radar watcher on BOM to know when the rain's going to hit. So I'll be interested to see how these changes fare in our household.
0: Okay. What else have you got for us? I'm not quite as avid as you, but go on.
1: Oh, I love it. ABC Gippsland is reporting that Wilson's Promontory's Sealers Cove Walk has reopened after almost 5 years. That walking track and boardwalk have been closed since being battered by successive storms in 2021.
0: And you've got the papers there. What have you got that caught your eye?
1: Yeah, so I've got the Courier, the Bendigo Advertiser and the Standard in front of me, and they are all reporting on their respective grand finals that are taking place today. So in the Ballarat Footy League, you've got the Ballarat Swans and Sebastopol, which I saw yesterday that Sebastopol actually haven't won a flag since 1975.
0: We're going to talk about that a little later on.
1: Yeah, so they're much like Rio.
0: You've got some skin in the game with the netball grand final too, haven't you?
1: Yeah, the Darley Devils have three netball sides playing today, so we've got our A, B and C grade sides playing today.
0: Plenty of great sport. Now, plenty of great sport on dance floor on Sporty's Nightclub back in the day in Albury Wodonga. What was your haunt?
1: Oh, we went to Pure in Melton, which isn't there anymore.
0: Well, this is the thing. So many nightclubs have just disappeared, and it seems that this cultural phenomenon has just gone out of fashion completely at the moment, which I think is kind of sad. What was the song that got you on the dance floor every single time?
1: Oh, there was a song called 4 or 5 Seconds, and it was a remix by a DJ, and it was just, as soon as that come on, the night was gone. I was on that dance floor, and it takes a lot to get me on the dance floor.
0: It didn't take much to get me on the dance floor. Not much at all. A text message from Gary. I'll read the rest of it a bit later on. Sounds like you've had a very smoky night at the nightclub. No, not quite. Just dealing with a bit of a cold. We'll get to that a little later on. And we'll also get to your nightclub memories, but also your nightclub tunes. Caitlin, thank you for producing the program. Thanks for popping in.
1: Thanks, Gav.
0: It is news time. It is Huff.
2: Good morning, Melissa Brown with ABC News. Police say young offenders are stashing illegal machetes at some of Victoria's biggest public transport precincts to dodge the state's machete ban. Crime reporter Olivia Jenkins has the details.
3: It's a growing trend that has sparked concerns within Victoria Police, with intelligence reports showing it ramped up after the statewide ban on the weapon was introduced last year. Those reports have branded the issue communal weapons storage, and police say it's highly likely the young offenders are storing the weapons at train stations for later use in future crimes. They say they don't know how many weapons are being hidden in this way, and have flagged that sweeping searches of train stations would likely give them a better idea of how fast the problem is growing.
2: Police have arrested 5 girls, one as young as 12, after a brawl allegedly involving a knife at a major shopping centre in Melbourne's north. Yvette Gray reports.
4: Police and Protective Services officers were patrolling the food court at Northland Shopping Centre when they spotted a group of girls fighting shortly before 6:30 last night. Police allege a knife was produced during the incident. 4 girls, aged 12, 14, 16 and 17, and an 18-year-old woman were arrested. The 14-year-old suffered minor injuries and was taken to hospital. The youngest girl was treated by paramedics at the scene for minor injuries. She has been released pending further investigation. The woman, along with the 16 and 17-year-old girls, have been interviewed and are expected to be charged on summons.
2: A police officer has been hit by a stolen car in Ashwood in Melbourne southeast. The incident happened in Gubba Court at 2:15 this morning. The officer was taken to hospital with non-life-threatening injuries. It's alleged the luxury SUV was stolen during a home invasion earlier in the morning. 3 people have been arrested, but police are still searching for 2 others. Earl Spencer, the brother of the late Diana, Princess of Wales, insists

0: his swathe of explosive and disparaging claims about King Charles and the royal family are true. Here's Europe correspondent Catherine Diss.
1: Explosive excerpts from a soon-to-be-released book about his late sister Diana are being published in the Daily Mail, including a claim that the then Prince of Wales said to him in a phone call after her death that Diana would soon be forgotten. Buckingham Palace issued a sharp rebuke, and Charles Spencer has now doubled down in an interview with the BBC, insisting he's telling the truth. In the latest dump of excerpts, he claims the late Queen Elizabeth offered to reinstate Diana's Royal Highness title, which she lost after her divorce from Prince Charles, something he rejected. Catherine Diss, ABC News, London.
0: A driver is fighting for life in hospital after a crash in Melbourne's east. The car hit a tree on Severn Street in Bulwyn North just before 4 o'clock this morning. Voters in a rural Victorian electorate are weighing change amid rising anger ahead of the upcoming state election. Anna McGuinness reports.
2: Murray Plains voter Darren Connolly has joined a political party for the first time in his life to support One Nation. He says he's fed up with bureaucracy.
3: The others need to be taught a lesson.
2: The electorate has been a national stronghold, but the current member is retiring, setting up a battle between a local mayor standing for One Nation and a former Victorian Farmers Federation president for the Nationals. Voters there have told the ABC of their anger with roads, renewables and a city-country divide.
0: A beach in Perth's north remains closed this morning after a man was killed by a shark yesterday. The man was swimming with a friend when he was taken by the shark at Sorrento Beach around 10:30 in the morning. In the AFL, Sydney's season has come to an end following a 12-point loss to Fremantle in their preliminary final at the SCG. The Swans were missing many of their biggest stars because of injury and suspension, but dominated much of the contest and led by 28 points late in the third term. But Fremantle kicked five unanswered goals after the final break to win 12-11-83 to 10-11-71. Sydney coach Dean Cox says he couldn't be prouder of his team after a tumultuous season.
4: To put on a performance like that, you know, probably the North and the Brisbane, and then to go again, and just extremely proud of everyone uniting, galvanising and coming together to try and get our season to the last game, and we fell short.
0: Fremantle will face either Brisbane or Hawthorn in its second ever grand final next Saturday. To the weather, there's a strong wind warning for all coastal waters. Patchy morning fog in the north and the east of the state. A dry, mild to warm and mostly sunny day. A top of 25 in Melbourne today. Windy tomorrow, mostly sunny and 27. Monday, a possible morning shower and 15. And it's 15 degrees now. ABC News.
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So be honest, this made you hit the dance floor, and Olivia Newton-John and John Travolta, maybe it was at a place like Velvet, maybe it was a place like Hot Gossip, maybe it was Sporties. What is that tune that got you on the dance floor every single time? This hour, motoring, and it's all about rules and regulations. Also, heading outdoors to do good and have some fun. And later, what happened to your local night spot? Most have gone. Text message is 0467 842 722. The talkback number, 1300 303 468. What was your place every Friday night, every Saturday night, and the tune that got you there every

0: Come on, that got you on the dance floor every single time, didn't it? Plenty of great suggestions coming through. Plenty of events as well. This one came through just a moment ago from Rachel. Good morning, Rachel. Today in Gippsland, we have the Bor Bor Arts Alliance Jewellery Fair in Warrigal. 9 until 2, we are in the VRI Hall on Queen Street next to the TAFE car park. Enjoy your day. This one as well came through from Helen from Neil. A combined service at the Neil Community Centre tomorrow. The Lions Spring Market is also on tomorrow at 9:30 a.m. Thank you for your text message and thank you for your great suggestions on songs that got you on the dance floor every single time as we look back at the golden age of nightclubs. And this came through from Gary a little bit earlier. Gary at A Very Spring Bealaba. Yes, the nightclub with the sticky carpet and the basin in the men's loo overflowing with everything. Also in those days, smoke filled the air. Favourite song of the day was Copperhead Road and Dancing Queen by ABBA. Had to join in when YMC came on because why? Why wouldn't you? Ace of Base. Bendigo had Velvet's Nightclub and there was one in Ballarat in an old church. I actually think there were two in Ballarat in an old church. And in fact, one of those former nightclubs, former Baptist church, is right next door to this building. PJ in Howlong says, good morning. ABC, rocking it this morning. Keep it up. Thank you for that. And Helen offered this. Rock Around the Clock by Bill Haley in the comments. Got everyone up to do the jive many, many years ago.
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0: We will hear from the Weather Bureau in a few minutes. It may be a good day to go outdoors. And I guess that one of the things that I like to encourage is land care, and I guess it'll be a great day for that, even if that's not necessarily everybody's idea of a fun time. Well, hold that thought, because this crew, this land care crew, is a bit different. It's called Gippsland Intrepid Land Care. Elsa Burnell is the chair of Intrepid Land Care, and Elsa has joined me this morning. Good morning.
3: Hey, Gav. How are you going?
0: Well, I was rocking along to the Grease Megamix a moment ago. I'm in a good mood despite the croaky voice. How about yourself?
3: Yeah, no, same. I loved hearing that and the stories about nightclubs back in the day.
0: Were you a nightclub rat, is the phrase I've been told to use by Caitlin. Were you a nightclub rat?
3: Not really. I had my fair share, but I was more of a festival goer. Loved the music festival vibes back in the day.
0: Well, perhaps that's what's kind of replaced the nightclub to a degree. Anyway, we're not here to talk about that, although you kind of combine the outdoor festival thing with your land care. Describe what you do.
3: Yeah, we do a little bit. So basically we're a land care group aimed at young people. And one of our favourite events to run over the years have been like plant and dance events. So we basically get a bunch of people together, we plant trees all day, and then we have a bit of a party at the end. So, yeah, it's great times.
0: You called it a plant and dance event. Are you a South Australian?
3: Yes, I grew up in SA.
0: Right. No, I got that. So did I, by the way. There's no judgment here. We can talk about some of the music, and it's probably a little different to the YMCA, the Grease Megamix, although I reckon you should bring that out next time, see how it goes. But what are some of the good works that you have done as a group?
3: So we do a whole bunch of different events. We try and... The thing with land care is... People come to help the environment, but they tend to stay for the fun and the connection. So we really try and link some of that in with all our events. So traditionally we do a good activity for the environment and then a fun activity. So we've done a bit of everything. We've had parties, we've done kayaking and mapping willows. We've done surf lessons when we're weeding on coastal beaches and stuff. So we try to combine a fun adventure activity with doing something good for the environment or learning something about the environment. So we love having inspirational speakers and, yeah, just giving people a chance to connect.
0: It's remarkable if you have the right tune going on, it's remarkable how much work you can actually get done without thinking that you're working. Some of the work you've been doing, you mentioned about willows, and some of those have become quite feral, and they're an invasive species. But what are some of the other projects that you've worked on as a group while you've been dancing?
3: So all different types of re-veg projects. So we've got these plant and dance. We've done maybe 10 over, or maybe less, 8 to 10 over our time. And we basically connect with the local land care group or a landholder. And we find a part of their property that they're willing to give back to the environment. And we fence it and then we plant native trees. So this one we did a couple of months ago. We planted 3,500 trees. So not just trees as well, shrubs and all types of native species.
0: Okay, we've had a bit of rock and roll earlier. We've had a bit of disco, but some of the music you've been listening to as part of your plant and dance or plant and dance, depending on which part of the world you're from. And you've
3: Yeah.
0: offered an example of that. So, Elsa Burnell, thank you so much for joining me this morning. What have you brought to the table for a song to get us out on the dance floor or at least out into the paddock?
3: Yeah, so I would love you to play a song by Gunga Giri called Curried Ripples. And he played at our last event and it was absolutely magical.
0: Let's have a listen. Thank you so much for joining me this morning.
3: Thanks, guys. Catch ya.
0: That is Elsa Burnell, Gippsland Intrepid Landcare, who this is her jam.

0: 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Weather.
1: And joining me this morning from the Bureau of Meteorology with, for those people that want to go outdoors and do a bit of gardening, I think essentially good news, is Helen Reid. Good morning, Helen.
2: Good morning. Yes, we have a weekend that actually you might not want to go out. It might be a bit hot tomorrow. Yes, no, we are looking at it being a rather warm weekend. Good northerly flow coming through. So if you're down on the water there, mind out for those coastal wind warnings both today and tomorrow. We do have a trough line cool change moving through during the course of tomorrow. So some of the western locations won't be as hot tomorrow. Well, not as hot as it might be if the change wasn't going through during the course of the day. But yeah, we do have that idea of being 7 or 8 degrees above average for a couple of, well, most of the state over the days of the weekend. Plenty of sunshine today. I don't think there's much in the way of cloud. There's a little bit of cloud on the southern side of the, to the south of the ranges, but really we'll be looking at mostly sunny times. And then as we're looking at that change line coming through, not looking anything in the way of rainfall with it, the coastal areas in the southwest coast of the central region overnight might get something tomorrow, just maybe half a millimetre, and then maybe half a millimetre over to the Gippsland sort of region during the course of Monday. But it is very much a sense of warmth over the weekend, definitely the good spring feel. And yeah, we're just going to be looking at those temperatures going up and up and up. But yeah, as I said, about or even 8 degrees above average. And then Monday will be just below average. So it's quite a drop down from the weekend into Monday.
1: Sure. So over the course of the weekend, this is great news because there are so many of the Premier League grand finals, like, for example, the Bendigo Football League, Ovens and Murray Football League. So this is great news. And after the team wins or loses, whether it be the netball or the football, they're probably going to have a disco, right? So go back in time to your misspent youth, Helen, when you were going out to the nightclub. What was the jam that got you on the dance floor?
2: Oh, come on. Yeah, that is still works. Tina Turner's Nutch Bush City.
1: What a great suggestion. Thank you for joining me this morning, Helen.
2: Alrighty, have a good one.
1: You too. Helen Reid there, Bureau of Meteorology. A couple of text messages have come through. Jill in Buninyong. 1970s, the song to get us up on the dance floor was Eagle Rock by Daddy Cool. No surprises there. Lynn from Mansfield. So many great memories in the 1980s. Had to be Sunday night with Mad Morris Disco at the Lavi Sports Club. Had some awesome vibe. So many good songs. Loved Girls Just Want to Have Fun by Cyndi Lauper. White Wedding by Billy Idol and John Cougar Mellencamp. Just about everything. How about the Ritz Nightclub on Dean Street? Been there too, I have to confess, Lynn. And video had just come into clubs and dancing to Michael Jackson's Thriller was a game changer. And Linda offers this. Just seems to be a lot of people going to the Lavington Sports Club and all of the Albury nightclubs. Just recalled a memory when living in Wodonga. May have been back at the start of the 80s. The place to be was the Lavi Sports Club. Plenty of fun times dancing the night away. Keep those text messages coming through. Where did you go? Was it Powerhouse? Was it the Gallery? Was it a whole bunch of other things? Velvet. Anyway, we will be looking at the rise, I guess, and the fall of nightclubs because so many of them have closed. But before that, let's talk motoring.

0: We are in the driver's seat, and it's a focus on rules today. About a month ago, I got this through on the text message line from Danny in Stall. G'day, Gav. Do pedestrian and horse riders get the same passing distance laws that cyclists get? 1 to 1.5 metres, depending on speed. Danny, we are going to find out if, in fact, you are listening, because we have been joined by Emily McLean from Zero Transport Advisory. Good morning, Emily.
1: Good morning, Gav.
0: So let's start with that particular question. Of course, if you've got questions, you can give us a

0: call on 1300 303 468. But I did promise Danny from Stall an answer. Do you have one for me, Emily?
1: I do have an answer for you. So unlike with the cycling passing distance rules, there's no similar equivalent for somebody who's riding an animal or walking on the road. So the best advice is obviously make sure you give them a really nice wide berth, give them plenty of space, even if the rule doesn't stipulate a distance that needs to be. And particularly with animals, make sure that you don't do anything like honk your horn, for example, because that might startle them. So you just want to keep nice and wide and make sure you continue to travel safely and slow down a little bit as well.
0: Now, you aren't the person that makes the rules, right? You're just telling us what they are, and you've had an advisory role with that. But do you find that there are some inconsistencies? Because that would strike me as something of an inconsistency.
1: There are definitely inconsistencies across the road rules. There's inconsistencies sort of between how they're applied, as we've just talked about, whether you're passing a cyclist or you're passing a pedestrian. In this case, I believe it's because the other rules are actually a little bit older than the cycling passing distance rule. But we've also really importantly, one of the things people need to be aware of is there's really big differences when you travel interstate as well. So travelling across state borders, particularly to New South Wales, you'll find differences in the road rules.
0: I actually noticed that back in the day. I merged and got told off by one of the motorists that you're not allowed to do that. And I said, yes, you are. And they looked at my number plate and said, no, you're a Victorian. That's your rules. Over here, you follow ours. He didn't say it exactly like that. There were some expletives in it, but that was kind of part of the vibe, if you know what I mean. So the evolution of road safety and road safety laws in your time, to what extent has it improved and they've got rid of some of those inconsistencies?
1: So, yeah, a number of years ago now, there was actually a really big program to make sure that across Australia we tried to get rid of as many inconsistencies as possible. So we actually have a set of road rules called the Australian Road Rules, and they're what every state and territory models their own local rules off. So we've gotten rid of a lot of them, but there are some of those still little nuances between the states and territories that we just haven't managed to get rid of for a variety of reasons.
0: Emily, I'm going to put you on the spot. Which of these inconsistencies, let's call them, gets your goat the most?
1: I think probably the biggest one. It's not necessarily one that gets my goat, but one that is absolutely the biggest that catches people out is U-turns. So U-turns between Victoria and New South Wales, for example, are quite different. So in Victoria, you can do a U-turn at an intersection unless there's a sign there that says you can't. And actually, once you cross the border across to New South Wales, if you want to make a U-turn at an intersection with traffic signals, you can only do that if a sign tells you that you can actually do a U-turn. So that's one of the really big differences that we've still got, where Victoria actually didn't move to the Australian model road rules. We stayed with a different local variation.
0: Text message line is 0467 842 722. Maybe there's an inconsistency that gets your goat, or even just a road rule that you think that might be in need of some repair. Let me put it that way. Why don't you send it through, or you can call on 1300 303 468. Some of these situations, Emily, aren't necessarily the road rule being wrong. In some ways, it can kind of be a misconception. What are some of the laws or rules that you think that, or at least you've found, a lot of people don't actually even know they're doing the wrong thing?
1: Yeah, so you mentioned merging before, Gav. That's a really good one, where there's actually two types of merge that we have in our roads. So the first one is where you've got to cross a dashed lane line. So you'll often see those when you're entering a freeway, for example, on the on-ramp. So if you're crossing that dashed lane line to do the merge, the vehicle that's crossing the line is actually the one that has to give way. Now, there's a different type of merge, and that's where there's no dashed line. So it's where that lane just sort of drops out and the two need to come together. In that instance, the vehicle that's at the rear actually has to give way. So we've got two different scenarios depending on the line markings that exist for merging.
0: Okay. We've got a couple of minutes to go before we get to the news. So if you've got any questions or answers, why not send them through? There is a bizarre one that I've experienced.

0: experienced, and that is the broken line when you're basically you're turning, let's just say you're going across a divided line and there's a traffic light, but there's a broken line. I've heard that you can actually, what, sometimes maybe even ignore the traffic light. What's going on there?
1: Oh, that's a good one, Gav. I'm not quite sure that I understand that situation.
0: Sure.
1: So maybe we can draw that one offline.
0: And I'll come
1: back to you.
0: Yes. So I've actually been in a situation where I was sitting there waiting and I got a beep behind and it was suggested that, well, I'm supposed to go, even though the traffic light said otherwise. But anyway, just finally, if there was one law within your power as a traffic law, Emily, that you would like to change, what would it be?
1: Oh, one to change. That's actually a very, very good question. Look, I don't think there's one specifically. I actually think there's been a lot of changes that have happened, particularly in the last few years around technology. We're seeing, you know, more and more of that coming into vehicles. But I think the really big change I would like to see is more information for people using our roads to actually understand the changes. So sometimes changes get made, but what happens is they're not necessarily promoted to the public. So if the public don't know about them, we're not seeing the benefit of that change coming through either.
0: Emily, thank you for speaking with me this morning. Thank you for answering Danny's questions. If we get any more, we might do a bit of homework catch up again in about a month's time.
1: Absolutely, Gav. Thanks for having me.
0: Thank you. That is Emily McLean, Zero Transport Advisory, but also our resident expert when it comes to all matters road safety. We have been playing your tunes that might have got you on the dance floor back in the day in the nightclubs. And we're looking at nightclubs a little later on because, well, so many of them seem to have closed since COVID. Maybe it started before that. Maybe this song like this would have done it.

0: US President Donald Trump banned several major news outlets from the White House, and some Sydney ferry services at a standstill as a staff pay dispute continues. This is ABC News. Good morning. I'm Emily Lawrence. The Prime Minister is on his way to the United States, where he'll officially launch Australia's campaign for a seat on the United Nations Security Council. Here's National Affairs correspondent Jane Norman.
1: Anthony Albanese left Australia on Friday and will stop by California to meet Apple's Executive Chairman Tim Cook before landing in New York on Sunday. Mr. Albanese was invited to Apple's headquarters to discuss new parental controls for children, which were partly inspired by Australia's social media reforms. The government is trying to position Australia as a world leader when it comes to digital safety and will use this as a selling point in its campaign for a two-year term on the UN Security Council from 2029. The Prime Minister will hold a series of high-level and bilateral meetings in New York before addressing the UN General Assembly next week.
0: The New South Wales Liberals have vowed to halt the state's gun buyback program if it wins the next election. More from Gavin Coote.
2: New South Wales was the first jurisdiction to agree on a gun buyback scheme with the federal government, with about 50,000 licence holders expected to be eligible for compensation when it begins on November 2. The Liberals are now pledging to freeze the buyback, during which it says licensed owners would not be forced to surrender firearms. The party says it would look at a better targeted scheme that would provide fair compensation. It follows concerns gun owners who hand back firearms worth more than the scheduled compensation prices would be left out of pocket.
0: Four Victorians have been charged in relation to several alleged organised crime shootings.

0: In Greater Sydney. Charlie McLean reports.
1: New South Wales police allege the four were tasked by organised crime groups to travel to Sydney and carry out shootings in Torella and near Hurstville on August 31st. In court documents seen by the ABC, police allege bullets found at the crime scenes match those found at a later shooting in Glen Alpine, which took the life of a 23-year-old university student. Two men in their 20s, a woman in her 20s and a 16-year-old boy were arrested in Melbourne on Wednesday and extradited to New South Wales yesterday. They have been charged with multiple offences, including breaking and entering and two counts of firing a gun at a property. All four will face court today.
0: Donald Trump has escalated his feud with the media by banning three major news outlets from the White House. North America correspondent Lauren Day reports.
2: The president has a long history of lashing out at journalists and organisations responsible for news coverage he doesn't like. Today, he's announced CNN, MS Now and Politico will be banned from the White House effective immediately for what he calls fake news. And he suggested more outlets will follow. The announcement is the latest in a string of attacks on the media, including lawsuits, threats and personal insults on reporters. He also previously barred the Associated Press from events after it refused to call the Gulf of Mexico the Gulf of America. Lauren Day, ABC News, Washington.
0: Transport for New South Wales says it's hoping to have a resolution in the Sydney ferry pay dispute next week as disruptions to regular services continue. There'll be no public ferries between Circular Quay and Parramatta River Wharves this weekend as workers take industrial action in a push for higher pay. Unions are calling on operating company Transdev to agree to a 5% pay rise. They've taken several protected industrial actions that have disrupted the network, including a ban on staff working overtime. Perth's Sorrento Beach remains closed this morning after a fatal shark attack yesterday. Jasmine Hughes has more.
3: Emergency services were called to Sorrento Beach yesterday around 10:30 after reports of a shark-related incident. Police say a man was swimming with his friend when he was taken by the shark. Authorities closed the beach as they conducted a wide-scale search. Police confirmed the man died as a result of the attack. The attack comes just a week after Surf Life Saving WA began its helicopter shark patrols on weekends ahead of the summer season. Daily patrols are not scheduled to begin until September 26. The beach will remain closed until midday.
0: At least 21 people have been killed and more than 100 injured by a powerful bomb that exploded at a mosque near a building housing police officers in northwestern Pakistan. Authorities say the explosion was followed by gunfire between the attackers and security forces. There's been no immediate claim of responsibility for the attack. This man says he helped recover bodies.
4: When the explosion happened at the mosque, no one was willing to step forward due to the fear and the chaotic situation. So my friends and I entered the mosque. We saw bodies scattered everywhere and people lying wounded.
0: The time now is 7:05. A 15-year-old boy has been charged with sexually assaulting a teenage girl multiple times and choking a teenage boy without consent in the Sutherland Shire. Police allege the assaults took place between December 2025 and July 2026. Yesterday, officers arrested the 15-year-old at a Caringbah home. They've been charged with four counts of aggravated sexual assault and intentionally choking a person without consent. They've been granted conditional bail and will appear at the Children's Court in November. The New South Wales government is rolling out more subsidies for electric vehicles as the number of registered EVs ticks past 155,000. $5 million will be made available in grant funding for companies to install curbside chargers in Greater Sydney and some regional areas, while $11.5 million is being offered to businesses and councils to electrify their vehicle fleets. Electric Vehicle Council Chief Executive Julie Dal Vecchio says everyone will benefit if governments and organisations get rid of their combustion engine vehicle fleets.
5: And we think the more we can electrify those fleets, the sooner we can get cleaner air, lower fuel bills for everyone, and build that secondhand market for people who want to get into more affordable EVs.
0: Australia's Indigenous Desert Rangers have been named as finalists for Prince William's prestigious Earthshot Prize. The Indigenous Desert Alliance has been recognised for its work using traditional knowledge and cultural burns to help manage the risk of bushfires in Central Australia. The Prince founded the prize in 2020 with the aim of rewarding projects that can be scaled up to address climate.

0: climate change and other environmental challenges, Earthshot CEO Jason Kanoff says the alliance shows the importance of traditional land management.
1: The science is very, very clear. If we're going to hit the absolutely vital goals of protecting 30% of our nature by 2030, then one of the most essential things we can do is empower Indigenous communities right around the world.
0: More than 500...

0: conditions brought by the latest El Niño climate phenomenon. Rural Fire Service Commissioner Trent Curtin says with less than 2 weeks until bushfire season begins, now is the time for people to prepare.
1: Simple things like cutting back trees and shrubs from over your home, removing any leaves or debris from outside from your gutters, removing any materials that might be around your home, and making sure that you've got a sturdy hose in case embers do come into your home during the bushfire season.
0: To finance, Wall Street stocks have closed a volatile week, largely unchanged, as oil prices held above $100 a barrel, fueling inflation concerns. The Dow Jones Industrial Average fell 0.18%. The broad S&P 500 gained 0.17%, and the tech-heavy Nasdaq was 0.4% higher. The global benchmark Brent crude is currently down to $103 a barrel. Gold stronger at $4,380 an ounce, and the Australian dollar is higher at 71.2 US cents. Now with sport, here's Mark Adenall.
2: Fremantle has produced a blistering fourth quarter turnaround to qualify for the AFL Grand Final, with the Dockers beating Sydney by 12 points at the SCG. The Dockers trailed by 28 points late in the third term, but a stunning Hayden Young goal sparked the fight back, which saw Fremantle kick five unanswered majors after the final break. The 12-11-83 to 10-11-71 victory means the Dockers will face either Brisbane or Hawthorn in next Saturday's season decider. West's Tigers are out of the NRLW finals after they were beaten 6-0 by the Canberra Raiders at Campbelltown Stadium in Sydney. Isabella Waterman scored the only try of the game for the Raiders in the 16th minute. The Raiders will face either the Roosters or Gold Coast in a preliminary final next weekend. The Raiders' Zahara Demira has told ABC Sport she's proud of her team.
3: Yeah, there was a lot of nerves. We've got still a young team, but an experienced team too, so pretty happy that they sort of rose to the occasion.
2: In the NRL, the Roosters take on the Sharks in a semi-final at Sydney Football Stadium tonight.
0: To the weather, patchy fog and frost on the Ranges, Slopes, Riverina and lower central west. Chance of morning fog in the northern rivers, dry and sunny for New South Wales. Sydney's weather sunny, a top of 28. Right now, it's 14 on the coast.
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Late December 1963, but it could have been December 1983 or 1993 for that matter. Oh, what a night. The only place to be was the nightclub or the discotheque. Moving to songs like this.

So this hour, sport and grand final weekend for all of the major leagues, derbies and droughts broken aplenty, hopefully, and your quiz. It's all about vinyl. Text message line 0467 842 722, the talkback number 1300 303 468. What was your night spot of choice back in the day, and what was your jam? Let's take a time warp. That's what was from Strathdale, reckons.

So it's 1989, I'm 19 years old, it's Saturday afternoon and I'm making plans with my mates for a Saturday night. And it was almost always the same plan. A few cocktails, then off to the local nightclub to hit the dance floor until 1 o'clock in the morning. Practically every decent sized town had one. Some had three or four of these spots. Well, that's not what happens for a 19-year-old now. At least not in most country towns and cities. Because nightclubs seem to have fallen almost completely out of favour. So what happened? Where have all the nightclubs gone?

0: Dancing Underneath the Radar. Text message line 0467 842 722. Talk back number to have your say. Perhaps tell some stories. 1300 303 468. What was your haunt? Was it hot gossip? Was it the warehouse? Was it the power station? My go-to in 1989 was a place called Sporty's in Albury, and the DJ was something of a local legend called Steve Bowen. And wouldn't you believe it, Steve has joined me this morning. Good morning, Steve.
1: Morning, Gav. How are you?
0: Bit croaky, but that was the normal thing on a Saturday morning back in the day, wasn't it?
1: Well, maybe a Sunday morning for that, maybe, matter, but absolutely, because you actually, I DJed at the Lavvy Sports Club at Sporty's Nightclub, and I remember on a Sunday morning, I smelt like cigarettes all morning, even though I didn't smoke. They were back in the days when you actually had a smoker's cough, and you didn't even smoke when they could actually smoke in nightclubs.
0: And I can still hear a bit of it as well. Trevor sent me through a text message. For me in Bendigo, it was Velvet's, Hot Gossip, Abbey Road, and later the Universal, but the busiest line was outside Hot Gossip at 3 a.m. after Abbey Road closed, and everyone still headed out because there were still things to do at that particular point. Describe a regular night at Sporty's for me, please, Steve.
1: Look, thanks very much. I actually did a bit of DJing at Station 1 there for a little while period as well, too, just to fill in for one of the DJs. But anyway, I diverged. Yes, Sporty's Nightclub was a... It actually fit 1,000 people in the venue, and we actually had maximum capacity pretty much most Saturday nights, which was pretty amazing for a period of time. And what used to happen is you'd actually have to get in early to buy your ticket before it actually opened, because otherwise they'd sell out. And they were $4 a ticket, which was unbelievable back then. And not only that, is you could leave the nightclub at 12:30 and it finished at 1 o'clock. You could leave and still sell your $4 ticket for $4. It was pretty good value back then, because there were still people waiting to get in.
0: Of course, it started off with some of the slower tunes, and maybe the floor wasn't occupied straight away, but then you'd throw this out, Steve, wouldn't you?

0: So was this something of a cheat code back in the day to get things happening?
1: Well, what he used to do is you'd play just some warm-up music initially because the guys didn't dance. They all sat at the bar and they just took their time and had a few drinks while the ladies would start the dancing off because they were happy. And back then it was cool for two ladies to dance, but not cool for two guys to dance together back in those days. So it was pretty funny. But yeah, so you'd just start them off with some nice easygoing music and get them going, play more towards the ladies. And then of course, if you wanted to start, you'd kick off with an upbush.
0: It was a bit of a banger back in the day. I suspect that if you were having some sort of wedding or 21st, you played that, it would still get people on the dance floor. There were songs that came and go with regard to that, because I reckon this one used to work. I'm not so sure now.
1: Yeah, it's a good old bus stop, eh?
0: I used to do the bus stop every time you played it, and I used to do the bus stop no matter which particular nightclub I was at, whether it was yours or one in Bendigo, one in Ballarat. I think we even went over to Gippsland at one particular point. So describe what's happening here as you've just put this up, you've pushed up the fader. Describe what's happening on the dance floor.
1: Well, what happens is people are starting to get into what we'd call an early form of line dancing or formation dancing, and you'd go three steps to the right, three steps to the left. You'd turn with three steps, and then you'd do a little shimmy, and then spin around a quarter of a turn, and then go again. So it was a really nice, easy dance that actually blokes could get into and start dancing as well. And that's when things started to happen, where we'd actually really get it'd be like a snowball effect, and by the end of the song, you'd have the whole dance floor absolutely alight and lit up with the moves that were nice and simple.
0: Couple more text messages coming through, and of course I've mentioned some of these great nightclubs. What was yours? Let me know. Text message line is 0467 842 722. Did you ever do the bus stop, and if so, where did you do it? This has come through from Gavin with a different spelling, tipping they were playing, if they were playing that sort of music, they probably folded due to a lack of patronage. Laugh out loud, Gavin. No, I don't think that's the case at all. These places were absolutely packed in the day. Chris from Muckleford sent this through. The Castlemaine nightclub was the Snake Pit. That's a great name. Also known as the Theatre Royal. A den of iniquity. What else in Castlemaine could you do to get a drink at 2 o'clock in the morning? Not much else. And apparently, Phil from very sunny Mildura today said in the early 70s in Ballarat's St. Pat's on a Saturday night, local live music playing covers of whatever was in the top 10. I wonder if they might have played any of this, because this was kind of my favourite tune back in the day at the Lamington Sports Club.

0: always Yes, Love Really Hurts Without You, Gav. That was a big song indeed. That got people up and happening, and maybe even another one like that in a similar sort of vein. Carl Carlton, Baby, I Need Your Lovin' as well too. Another great track that really got people up and happening.
1: Let's hear a little of that, because some people mightn't have been quite as familiar with this one, and often you will play this particular song and that it'll take them back. Now, I've forgotten this one.

0: And it really got people up and happening. It was a nice, easy way. Great song to start your night out, to build the atmosphere. It wasn't a great top 40 song. It didn't make the charts in radio, but it was big in the club scene.
1: To what extent, though, were you, one, just playing music that you liked? To what extent were you playing stuff that would fill a dance floor? And to what extent were you just basically going what the audience was telling you when a particular young lady or a bloke would come up and say, "Hey, Steve, can you play this?"
0: Look, I was very much a party DJ, even though we were at the nightclub, so I wanted to

0: make sure that we had music for everybody and just sort of the mainstream style of patronage. So I was very much taking in requests where possible. You couldn't always put them in, but you would try to feed them in so that you did different sets of styles of music throughout the night so that you built your dance floor and changed it around all the time. So they were really great times, and it was always hard to put everyone's request in, but you did as much as possible. You try to slide them in where you could.
1: You are listening to Steve Bowen, who is the resident DJ at the Lavington Sports Club Sporties for, good Lord, I don't know how long. How long was it?
0: Oh, it was around 10 years we did Sporties from in the mid to late 80s right through to the mid to late 90s.
1: Now, there was a text message here about Mad Morrie's disco at the Lavvy Sports Club. Is that your era or is that before your era?
0: Yeah, no, that's right. So Mad Morrie started it off at the Lavvy Sports Club. He was the founder, him and another partner got on there. His name was Laurie Henry, who was on radio at the time as well too. And Laurie unfortunately passed away early in his life. And Mad Morrie kept the tunes right up until I kicked off in the mid-80s.
1: So we've got a few other suggestions coming through. And of course, there were different phases of the night, as you mentioned before. You'd play something sort of easy listening to begin with, and then you might play some of the favourites to get people on the dance floor, and then you'd play something newer, something like this perhaps.
0: Yaz and the Plastic Population, The Only Way Is Up. Oh yes, those vinyl tunes were great, weren't they?
1: I loved me a bit of vinyl, and I'm not talking about my fashion, I am talking music, so just in case people are wondering. How much of the newest stuff, and of course this was new once, they were all new once, but how much did you keep an eye on what was happening perhaps at the most fashionable nightclubs, or clubs as they were just simply called back in the day, that was happening in perhaps New York or Milan or London?
0: Well, information was a lot harder to get back then, to get those things. But I would go to the record shop every week, even multiple times throughout the week. And you would listen to absolutely everything, anything that new would happen. They'd have a little spot for you and they'd say, "Hi, Steve, we've got, 10 vinyl tracks for you to have listened to this week that are just released." And you'd listen to them and get a feel for whether you think you could make them work in your particular spot or not. So, because we were in Albury Wodonga, we played music, a bit of everything. It was very hard to just be mainstream only nightclub music without it having some radio play as well.
1: Plenty of text messages coming through. How about everyone was Kung Fu Fighting and Disco Duck? Now, I have to ask, did you ever play either of those?
0: I can't say I played Disco Duck. Might have played Kung Fu Fighting once or twice, but probably the remix version rather than the original.
1: Sure. And multiple requests for this. So I suspect that this might have been a floor filler back in the day.
2: It's astounding. Time is fleeting.
0: Oh, yes. Look, all the group songs, I would call them a group song. That's the Time Warp, of course. So if you had trouble filling your dance floor, you played a new track and it didn't hit, it didn't land with the audience, you'd use maybe a track like this every now and then where you had to. Look, the whole idea of the nightclub scene was you didn't want to use any group songs if you didn't need to. But they were so popular that people asked for them so much that, you looked after the audience that you had at the time.
1: And there's been so many suggestions for this one. There was a text message that came through. Different era in my nightclub days in Melbourne. One used to dress up in an evening gown and listen to some wonderful bands and sultry torch music. The food was delicious and the dancing was smooth and romantic. It was always a special night out, and they were simply known as clubs. They were very, very full, very noisy, very crowded. This one as well, how about Wham, Wake Me Up Before You Go-Go, Italian social club in Geelong, under-18s club. The floor would be empty, and as soon as that song came on, everyone would run to the dance floor. Now, your thoughts on this? Of course, this was the biggest show in town until it wasn't. What do you think happened to the discotheque, the nightclub, Steve?
0: Well, I've probably left discotheques or the nightclubs before they faded away, of course, and started doing my own private shows and, you know, weddings, corporates, parties and whatever else. But, look, I think they've faded over the last few years because there's been a mixture of expense, you know, with cost of living. There's also been, you know, the cost of alcohol, also other entertainment type of things that people might take in as well too came on the scene a lot more readily, even though things like that were around all the time. And of course, just music styles also changed very much. So there was a pretty big era where there wasn't lots of dance music, and it was a fair bit of grunge and different other styles, and trap music came in that was quite slow and, you know, and made it maybe not as fun and danceable.
1: Yes, well, do you think that there is a place, though, for a return, a retrospective, almost like, well, the 70s came back, the 80s kind of came back. Do you think the nightclub could come back?
0: Oh, look, there's absolutely every possibility of that, because even now I'm still continuing to DJ now, and even when I do, say, school events or youth events and other things of that nature, they are still asking for music out of the 70s and 80s because it works so well. I mean, Queen is massive, ABBA is still massive, and every time something gets remade, like Elton John, you know, Michael Jackson had a movie out recently too, so all those things are coming back into vogue for all the youth as well.
1: Couple more text messages. Thank you so much for joining me this morning, by the way, but there's a few great suggestions, and I suspect that these might all be in your record collection anyway. Gavin says, in 1989 I was 27 and still clubbing. One of the big songs around that time was Bananarama's version of Venus. Thank you for that suggestion. But on the other hand, there's a text message mentioning that there is a Victorian Welsh male choir performing at 2:30 at the BPAC as well. That was from Graham. Steve, thanks for the so many memories today. Hopefully the DJ, the legendary DJ, will make a reappearance and we will go back into the future, back in time.
0: There's still plenty of time for that, and they're still continuing on these days now. It's just harder to get out to different places, of course, because it costs so much to go out of a night.
1: Steve, bring it back. Thank you for joining me this morning.
0: Thanks, Gav. Have a great day.
1: That is Steve Bowen from Bowen Entertainment. It is coming up to news time. It is.
3: Good morning, Melissa Brown with ABC News. Police say young offenders are stashing illegal machetes at some of Victoria's busiest public transport precincts to dodge the state's machete ban. Crime reporter Olivia Jenkins has the details.
4: It's a growing trend that has sparked concerns within Victoria Police, with intelligence reports showing it ramped up after the statewide ban on the weapon was introduced last year. Those reports have branded the issue communal weapons storage, and police say it's highly likely the young offenders are storing the weapons at train stations for later use in future crimes. They say they don't know how many weapons are being hidden in this way, and have flagged that sweeping searches of train stations would likely give them a better idea of how fast the problem is growing.
3: Police have arrested five girls, one as young as 12, after a brawl allegedly involving a knife at a major shopping centre in Melbourne's north. Yvette Gray reports.
5: Police and Protective Services officers were patrolling the food court at Northland Shopping Centre when they spotted a group of girls fighting shortly before 6:30 last night. Police allege a knife was produced during the incident. Four girls, aged 12, 14, 16 and 17, and an 18-year-old woman were arrested. The 14-year-old suffered minor injuries and was taken to hospital. The youngest girl was treated by paramedics at the scene for minor injuries. She has been released pending further investigation. The woman, along with the 16 and 17-year-old girls, have been interviewed and are expected to be charged on summons.
3: A police officer has been hit by a stolen car in Ashwood in Melbourne's southeast. The incident happened in Gubba Court at 2:15 this morning. The officer was taken to hospital with non-life-threatening injuries. It's alleged the luxury SUV was stolen during a home invasion earlier in the morning. Three people have been arrested, but police are still searching for two others. The Prime Minister will formally launch Australia's bid for a seat on the United Nations Security Council, using the government's record on digital safety as a selling point. Anthony Albanese is flying to the US to join world leaders at the United Nations General Assembly next week. He's expected to campaign for a two-year term on the UN Security Council in 2029, with Australia last holding a non-permanent seat in 2013. Donald Trump has escalated his feud with the media by banning three major news outlets from the White House. Here's North America correspondent Lauren Day.
6: The president has a long history of lashing out at journalists and organisations responsible for news coverage he doesn't like. Today, he's announced CNN, MS Now and Politico will be banned from the White House effective immediately for what he calls fake news. And he suggested more outlets will follow. The announcement is the latest in a string of attacks on the media, including lawsuits, threats and personal insults on reporters. He also previously barred the Associated Press from events after it refused to call the Gulf of Mexico the Gulf of America. Lauren Day, ABC News, Washington.
3: The brother of the late Princess of Wales insists his swathe of explosive claims about King Charles and the royal family are true. Charles Spencer has told the BBC about a phone call he had with King Charles following Diana's death. He claims Charles said Diana would be forgotten soon. The accusations are detailed in Earl Spencer's new book. In sport, Fremantle coach Justin Longmuir has praised his side's final quarter surge that booked the Dockers a spot in their second ever AFL Grand Final. The Dockers trailed Sydney by 28 points late in the third term before kicking five unanswered goals in the final quarter to triumph 12-11-83 to 10-11-71. Longmuir says his forwards profited from Fremantle's late midfield dominance.
7: I thought our mids got to work. They were tough in the last quarter. I thought they were tough all night. Body lined the ball, got it going our way, and then, yeah, we just had a bit of class that could make the most of some opportunities.
3: Fremantle will face either Hawthorn or Brisbane in the grand final. And finally, a furniture store whose owner's eccentric multilingual commercials were a fixture of Melbourne television is reopening its store after 5 years. Franco Cozzo's Brunswick shop will resume trading today, with the late Furniture King's daughters taking the reins of the business after their father's death in 2023. Alicia Cozzo says her dad would be proud of the legacy his daughters are helping continue.
8: He would be over the moon. He would be so happy for us. For him to know and now see that we're continuing his legacy, he'd be so happy and so proud that we're his daughters.
3: To the weather, there's a strong wind warning for all coastal waters. Patchy morning fog in the north and east of the state, and a dry, mild to warm and mostly sunny day. A top of 25 in Melbourne, it's 16 degrees now. ABC News.
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Yes, another floor filler, this time by the B52s on ABC Victoria in southern New South Wales. This half hour, sport and a celebration of local footy and netball. It is grand final day for a lot of the big Premier Leagues around the state. And also your quiz, and vinyl is a theme.

So what was your love shack? What was your nightclub of choice back in the day? Was it Hot Gossip? Was it the Lavington Sports Club? Was it Bubbles? Was it Velvet? Let me know. And also let me know about that tune that was guaranteed to get you on the dance floor every single time. Text message 0467 842 722.

0: 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Big hits.
1: Clubs it straight down the ground for six.
0: Big wickets.
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0: Big moments.
2: What about that? Unbelievable.
0: T20. One Day Internationals. The Test Series between Australia and New Zealand.
1: Drives beautifully through extra cover for four.
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5: I thought that this text message was from Alice, but it was actually a suggestion from a song that you might play to fill that dance floor at a nightclub. Alice, who the heck is Alice, it says here. What about Crocodile Rock? That's another text message. And a different form of music. This text message came earlier. I did mention it, but we'll mention it again. A great event that's happening this afternoon, 2:30 p.m. at the Ballarat Performing Arts Centre. It is the Victorian Welsh Male Choir singing a program of musicals from Broadway. So check that out, the Ballarat Performing Arts Centre from 2:30 today. And this as well, Trevor sent me a text message saying there is a new thing apparently called daytime clubbing. Those who attend are primarily in their 50s and older and don't want to be out late anymore, but still like the vibe. Thank you for that. And Heather from Neil, good morning, Heather. By the way, I've sent you your prize in the mail from your quiz because we have our quiz coming up fairly shortly. I had to wait for some prizes to turn up. Heather said the Nutbush City Limits got played 4 or 5 times a night, every night. Thank you for that. And Dave from Lake Tyres, how about the Stones? So many rocking songs like Brown Sugar. I guess that would get people on the dance floor as well. I think I might have even heard once a Rolling Stones mega mix. That could have been something that would get you on the dance floor. I suspect that there will be a whole bunch of netballers and footballers hitting the dance floor a little later on tonight. Because, well, last weekend it was the district grand final. Today, it is grand final day for a lot of the so-called Premier League. So we are talking about the Bendigo Football Netball League, the Ballarat Football Netball League, the Gippsland League, the Ovens and Murray. Who's going to create history today, or in some cases tomorrow? Well, Jess Curry has one eye on the Netball Deciders. She's our Netball Scoop correspondent. Good morning.
6: Good morning, Gavin.
5: And Darren Parkin, who used to party but is now a parent, so perhaps less so, has joined me as well. Keeping an eye on the footy. Good morning, Darren.
7: Good morning. I just discovered that the Wiggles did a cover of Nutbush, Two Worlds Collide there, so can get by appeasing both parties at once, I think.
5: Right. Look, I wanted to... Yeah, I'm not sure what to make of that. I'm not sure if the world needs a Wiggles version of Nutbush, but anyway, we're going to be talking grand finals, footy and netball. Let's just start in the east of the state because the Gippsland League grand finals, bit of a big deal, aren't they?
7: They are, yeah. Well, I mean, we just had the epic Mid-Gippy grand final last week where Brett Eddy kicked 11 goals for Foster and they still lost, which is quite extraordinary. But, yeah, the Gippsland League grand final between Moe, who have been the dominant side of the season but haven't won a premiership for 5 decades, up against Lee and Gaffer, who have been the colossus of the competition for the last little while. But Moe have only lost one game this season, but they did play an epic second semi 2 weeks ago, which Moe won by 4 points. Lee and Gaffer had led by 4 goals just before three-quarter time. So certainly anyone's game, that's for sure.
5: Okay, so talk me through some of the history of this. If you are one of the neutral supporters supporting one of the other sides from the district, where do you think most of the love's going to be in this particular game, Darren?
7: Well, it's interesting because I think under normal circumstances, I mean, if you look at the bigger towns through that competition, it would be Warragul, Moe, Moore.

0: Traralgon. Leongatha are a bit more provincial, but in saying that, they've been a giant for a long, long time. I think on face value, if you knew nothing of history, people might gravitate to Leongatha more, and certainly for me, they were the same colours as my side, Hillend, in the Mississippi League, but I think with the history around us, and I know our club has had a lot of connection with Moe in terms of players coming back and forth, I think there'll be a fair bit of sentimental support for the Moe Lions. They haven't won a premiership in a very, very long time, which is, you know, they kind of reminds me of the New York Knicks, like a powerful, large area that hasn't had success for quite some time. It seems a little bit unusual, but might be their day today.
1: Okay, I think that there is a somewhat similar tale with the football in Ballarat. Have you had a look at this, Jess?
2: I haven't looked at the footy in Ballarat, but while we're talking about the Gippy League, it's sort of interesting the Moe Lions fate very different on the netball side of things. They'll be going ahead this afternoon trying to make history, securing a fourth consecutive A-grade premiership. So a lot of success in the netball for Moe. They're taking on Druin, who have probably been the only team that came close to beating Moe during the season. They're very fortunate, actually. Druin have got Maui Kumwenda, who's the starting goal shooter for the Malawi Queens, also former Melbourne Vixen. She led the shooting for the entire competition and won the A-grade best and fairest for the league this season. So very likely it'll be a close goal-for-goal kind of match in the A-grade, so definitely one to look out for in the Gippy League.
1: Caitlin Bewley, producer of this program, has, as I said before, a bit of skin in the game with the Ballarat Football Netball League Grand Final between Darley and North. Again, I think that I'm not sure how many people from various parts of the Ballarat Football League would have a favourite there. Have you had a look at this one, Jess?
2: Yeah, have a bit of a look at this one. Look, Darley are the club people love to hate. Sorry, Caitlin, I'm sure you're listening in the producer booth there. But so there'll be a few on North, but both very successful firepower sort of teams. So both have been very composed in how they've played right throughout the season and then into finals too. So again, should be a close one. North had to take a bit of a longer road to get to the final. They had a pretty close match. I think they had a really strong match against Lake Wendouree to get through the prelim. So, I think it's likely Darley will take this one, but let's see how it plays out.
1: Indeed. And I mentioned before the football aspect of this, and that is we had before with the Gippsland League, Moe having not won a premiership for a long time, being a dominant side this year. It's almost like a symmetry with the Ballarat League with Sebastopol. Have you kept an eye on this one, Darren?
0: Yeah, and obviously it's another one where we didn't have necessarily the number one and two seeds in the competition. There's a few 1v4s and 2v3s and things like that around the competition. But, yeah, Sebastopol obviously looking to break a sizable drought, and Ballarat themselves obviously haven't won a premiership since 2008 in their own right, but that doesn't feel like that long ago. But I think certainly Sebastopol, a lot of the emotional support is going to sit around them given their history or their lack of success.
1: 1975.
0: Yeah.
1: And that was in the Ballarat District League that doesn't even exist anymore. So anyway, get on the borough for that one. There's some great stories in Bendigo, and I guess that in the football, Gisborne is a story because it's their last time in the league. But there's also Kangaroo Flat versus Sandhurst in the netball. What are your thoughts there, Jess?
2: Yeah, that's a very, very much a same old story in the netball. The two powerhouses in the netball being Kangaroo Flat and Sandhurst. So it'll be a spectacular game. You've got a lot of very experienced, strong players right across court, both teams, including many who are playing together in the VNL team for Bendigo Strikers. So they'll become enemies for the day. So it'll be really high quality netball. K-Flat took it out last year. I expect Sandhurst to be looking for a bit of revenge on that one. So, if you're looking for an underdog, it's hard to find one because they're both very, very strong teams. But I guess, given it's a grand final replay, maybe the Dragons for this one.
1: I mentioned before a couple of derbies, depending on what state you're from. And Ovens and Murray which is a Sunday grand final, as I understand it. Correct me if I'm wrong. Text message line is 0467 842 722. The football, Wangaratta versus Wang Rovers, and the netball, Wodonga Raiders versus Wodonga. A derby for a grand final, Darren.
0: Yeah, I mean, it adds a little bit of spice to that. I mean, in the AFL, we haven't had Western Fremantle meet in a final. We have had Adelaide and Port play a final against one another, but you know, it adds spice when there's already a fair degree of spice. But I think for the rest of the competition, you know, who do you jump on board? You jump on board Wangaratta or do you jump on board Wangaratta? It's probably going to be a little bit more difficult, but it could be a huge deal in that area. But I think maybe for some of the rivals, they might go fishing or something of that nature.
1: Yes, there might be a quiet day in Albury this weekend for the Albury, North Albury and Lavington supporters. And as I said before, Wodonga Raiders and Wodonga in the netball, Jess.
2: Yes, it's an interesting grudge match, this one. And believe it or not, the first time in history those crosstown rivals will meet in a grand final. So Raiders, in this case, Wodonga Raiders, the reigning premiers. They've got the Australian Diamonds captain, Liz Watson, making an appearance at this grand final as a grand final ambassador. So she might draw a bit of a crowd, not that she's playing, but she might draw a bit of a crowd for some neutrals who aren't interested in Wodonga versus Wodonga. I think the interesting story here is probably the Bulldogs. They haven't been in a grand final for 10 years, I think, now. They've coached Noel Holton for those guys has really brought the team up. He's been named coach of the year for the league too. So a bit of a story there. They beat the Pigeons, the Arawonga Pigeons, last week by one goal in the prelim. So very exciting. Hopefully the Bulldogs have kept a bit of a lid on it this week after that very exciting win and take it up to the Raiders on Sunday.
1: Yes, Jess, from Bulldogs to underdogs, fingers crossed. Where are you off to today?
2: I'm off to our club presentation day and evening today. I'm seeing that one for the juniors and the seniors, which will be fun. I do want to give a quick shout out to a couple of other sports we don't talk about enough. In the Div 2 of the Football Victoria Greater Bendigo competition, the Women's League, congratulations to Swan Hill Senior Women, who beat Castlemaine FC for the first time in their history, made it through to the grand final. So that be playing against the Echuca Moama Border Raiders on Sunday in Shepparton. And also the hockey, North Central Hockey Association, having their grand final today at Lord Nelson Park in St Arnold. So the very strong juggernaut that is women's Charlton team playing Wedderburn, and in the men's Calder United playing St Arnold.
1: Darren from Wang has sent me a text message. The Wang Rovers hometown derby is actually being played in Lavington, which I think most of the finals are played at. So the roads will be busy, the Hume Highway will be busy, and there might be some people leaving town as well for that one. Darren, where are you off to today?
0: Quick shout out to the Wimmera League as well. Ararat going for four flags in a row against Neil, who haven't won one since 1981. But we've got our end of season break up for Master Rules, which is, I guess, just a football version of that daytime disco you were talking about before for those who don't want to do it a bit later.
1: The daytime disco, and who knows, they may be playing a little bit of the Nutbush or Amy Stewart's Knock on Wood, which was an anthem at Bubbles Nightclub, apparently. That was from Kathy in Wodonga. Jess, Darren, have a great weekend.
0: Thank you.
2: Thank you.
1: Jess Curry, our Netball Scoop correspondent, and Darren Parkin, our freelance sports reporter. It is quiz time, and it's a vinyl-themed quiz. When I say vinyl, I'm talking about records, so why don't you give me a call and play 1300 303 468. That's 1300 303 468.
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1: And plenty of callers through, but as we found out last week, you don't have to be the first caller, you just have to be the last caller, because so often when I think people are going to escape through and it's going to be an easy quiz, often not so easy. So let's get the quiz up and running. Let's start in Bendigo with Warren. G'day, Warren.
4: G'day, Gavin. How are you?
1: Not too bad, thank you. Were you a DJ back in the day?
4: No, never a DJ.
1: Good. That make
4: was a little
1: this
4: bit of a dancer, but not much on the DJ.
1: Good, because that might make this a little bit harder. If you're a DJ, I think you'd go straight through. But anyway, okay, question one. So your standard single record, you know, the single, yeah. also known as a 7-inch single. It's yeah. also known as a 33, a 45, or a 78.
4: 45, Gavin.
1: It is a 45. We've made a start.
4: Had some of those myself.
1: Wonderful. Okay, we've got Merrill and Joe and Dennis on the line. Okay, so your standard LP, which stood for long playing record, it has a diameter of what? 30 centimetres, 40 centimetres, or 45 centimetres?
4: 30 centimetres.
1: It is. It's also known as a 12-incher. So there
4: inch,
1: you go.
4: Yeah.
1: All right. Village People dominated vinyl sales in the 70s, okay? Which of these was not a Village People persona? Fireman, Leatherman, Construction Worker?
4: Fireman.
1: No, there was no fireman. You're dead right. There was a Leatherman and a Construction Worker, police officer, who was also moonlighted as an admiral. And I think that there was a cowboy and an Indian. Okay, so let's go with this one now. Another huge song on vinyl, the Copacabana, which was also a disco. So the Copacabana inspired the Barry Manilow song of the same name. It was an action nightclub where? In Havana, Miami, or New York City?
4: Miami.
1: No, it wasn't, but thank you for playing. Merrill from Oyen is on the line. G'day, Merrill.
5: Oh, good morning, Gav.
1: The Copacabana, which inspired the Barry Manilow song, I don't know, maybe you were there back in the day, I'm not sure. Was it in Havana or New York City?
5: I'll go with Havana.
1: It wasn't. It was the hottest place east of Havana. Yes, that's right. Thank you for playing, Merrill. Let's go with Joe. G'day, Joe.
6: Good morning, Gav.
1: Can you confirm the Copacabana was a nightclub in New York City?
6: I certainly can.
1: Wonderful. Okay. We've got a couple of players on the line, and we have had a couple of Bradburys in the last few weeks. Maybe not this time. Okay. I looked this up several times from different sources. The top-selling 12-inch single of all time is by New Order. It's New Order's Blue what? Blue Velvet, Blue Monday, or Blue Murder?
6: I think it's Blue Velvet.
1: It's not, but thank you for playing. Okay, let's go with Dennis. G'day, Dennis.
7: Good morning, Gavin.
1: We might Bradbury this, unless, of course, you know the answer to this. Top-selling 12-inch single of all time is New Order's Blue what? Blue Monday or Blue Murder?
7: I haven't been going too good at those 50-50s, Gav. I'll say Blue Monday.
1: Well done, Dennis. Stay on the line. Congratulations. I don't have a copy of that because it's probably worth quite a bit of money, but well done.
7: Thanks, Gavin.
1: Dennis from Bendigo is our quiz winner. And we didn't get a Bradbury, which is perhaps a good thing. Bad luck, Anthony. Bad luck, a couple of other players who dropped out as well, including Marie. A little later in the program, of course, we're going to take a change in direction, but I'd also still love your great suggestions of four floor fillers, but also the nightclub that was kind of your jam when you were maybe a little younger than you are now. I don't know. I think this kind of filled up the dance floor back in the day.

0: And this program's producer, Caitlin Bewley, has pointed out to me that I've effectively rickrolled the whole state of Victoria. I actually love that song back in the day, and I might have danced to it at The Lyric in Geelong. There's another one of those nightclubs. Keep those text messages coming through on 0467 842 722. It is 8 o'clock.
1: Good morning, Melissa Brown with ABC News. Teenage criminals are finding new ways to dodge Victoria's statewide machete ban. Here's crime reporter Olivia Jenkins.
2: Police intelligence seen by the ABC reveals youths are hiding the illegal weapons in secret stashes at some of Victoria's busiest train stations. The machete ban has been flagged as a direct driver of the trend, which prompted young offenders to hide the weapons in secret spots to use them in future attacks. The report has branded it communal weapons storage and warns police do not know just how many machetes are currently hidden at train stations and bus stops. Concerns come as Labor this week matched a coalition promise to give police sweeping powers to stop and search anyone in Victoria for weapons at any time.
1: Girls as young as 12 have been detained after a brawl allegedly involving a knife in the food court of a shopping centre in Melbourne's north. Yvette Gray reports.
3: Police say officers were on patrol at Northland Shopping Centre when they came across the brawl in the food court shortly before 6:30 last night. Four girls aged 12, 14, 16 and 17 and an 18-year-old woman were arrested. The youngest girl was treated by paramedics for minor injuries. The 14-year-old was also injured. She was taken to hospital in a stable condition. The 18-year-old woman and the 16 and 17-year-old girls have been interviewed by police and are expected to be charged on summons. Police say a knife that was allegedly produced during the fight. The investigation continues.
1: A police officer is recovering in hospital after being hit by a stolen car at Ashwood in Melbourne's southeast. Officers had tracked the vehicle to Gubbar Court at 2:15 this morning. The police chopper helped with the arrest of three people, but officers are still searching for two others who were in the vehicle that was stolen during an earlier home invasion. US President Donald Trump has banned three major media outlets from the White House in an escalation of his attacks on the American press. Mr. Trump says CNN, MS Now and Politico are banned effective immediately, with more outlets to follow. He has a hostile relationship with journalists and media outlets who report critically on his administration. Diplomats from a coalition of 12 countries that released a statement against illegal Israeli settlements in the West Bank say they're disappointed that Australia withdrew its support late in the process. Ali Crewe reports.
4: Speaking to the ABC on the condition of anonymity, diplomats from Europe, Australia, Tel Aviv and Jerusalem say they were surprised and disappointed that Australia backed out of COVID.

0: signing the statement, despite being involved in discussions until close to its finalisation. The UK, Canada, Norway and a number of EU countries all said they would either commit to or consider targeting trade with illegal settlements. Foreign Minister Penny Wong told the Senate last week that Australia would stop short of an import ban and instead work with targeted measures to deter illegal settlements and settler violence. One official from a Nordic country which joined the statement said they believed Australia was likely to sign on and that Canberra had missed an opportunity.
1: The Department of Foreign Affairs says Australia is working with international partners towards the same objective, even if they're not taking all the same measures at the same time. In the AFL, Sydney has lost its prelim final against Fremantle by 12 points at the SCG. The Swans were missing a number of their star players, but had built a 28-point lead late in the third term before the Dockers kicked five unanswered goals in the final quarter to win 12-11-83 to 10-11-71. Sydney coach Dean Cox says a number of inexperienced players stood up during a tumultuous end to the year.
2: Oh, I've been really proud of the ability to play the players we have all the way through the year, and it's about trying to give them those experiences as much as we possibly can. And yeah, they'll learn from them. They'll have a really good summer. And yeah, we'll look to improve next year.
1: Fremantle faces either Hawthorn or Brisbane in the club's second ever grand final next weekend. And finally, the daughters of Melbourne identity Franco Cozzo are carrying on his legacy, reopening the late businessman's furniture store in Brunswick today. The Italian migrant's larger-than-life sales pitches and multilingual television commercials elevated him to local fame in the 1980s and 90s. He died in 2023. Daughter Alicia Cozzo says demand for the ornate Baroque-inspired furniture hadn't gone away since the store closed 5 years ago.
3: We were closed and we were still getting people booking and calling. When are you opening? Are you open? Can we purchase? So we actually had people purchasing even when our doors were shut. So it'll just get better from here, I think.
1: To the weather, there's a strong wind warning for all coastal waters. Patchy morning fog in the north and the east of the state, then a dry, mild to warm and mostly sunny day. A top of 25 in Melbourne today, it's 16 degrees now. ABC News.

So this is Corona. This is the rhythm of the night. We're heading into the 90s with this one because nightclubs made it into the 90s. In fact, in some ways, the 90s was a bit of a golden age for nightclubs. Not so much now because a lot of these great nightclubs have closed. So many of your great suggestions coming through, including this one. I do like this. The Wool Exchange. 20 buck chuck night, all you could drink for 20 bucks. Well, we wouldn't encourage that. Billy Ocean's Jump Into My Car. We were underage at the club, wouldn't encourage that either. And I remember seeing our physical education teacher there. Thank you for your text message. Jack sent me through a text message. Swan Hill Town Hall with La Boys. That's where I met my wife, says Jack. Thank you for that suggestion and keep them coming through. Ross sent through this. Ricky Martin's Living La Vida Loca was a great dance song. That's what we're talking about. We're talking about your nightclub memories. Where did you go? And what was the song guaranteed to get you on the floor? This one might have worked for me.

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4: We were talking sport before and some of those great grand finals that are happening. But, of course, it's not just the seniors or the A-grade or the football or the netball. Under 12 hockey, Calder United at St Arnold today. Thank you for your text message. And a couple of those other examples of songs that that would get you on the dance floor, guaranteed. How about Real Life, Send Me an Angel? Toto, Africa, absolutely. Belle O'Peak, Black is Black, or Roxy Music, More Than This. Thank you. This text message says, I of a younger generation but grew up with the oldies. So many great and also somber disco hits. Bee Gees, Michael Jackson, Spandau Ballet and so on. Thank you for that text message. This as well, perhaps this might be a new Aussie floor filler from Gippsland duo Ali Rowe. Banging new tune released yesterday prior to them opening for the iconic Aussie band Ice House at the Night at the Parkland concert last night in Brisbane. Perhaps you could give it a spin. I'll see how I go. Thank you for your text message, Leanne. And Jeff offered this one, which, yes, it would be guaranteed to fill a dance floor, but I'm not going to play it. The Angels, Am I Ever Going to See Your Play Face Again? Yes. Great floor filler. Not so good on the radio, I'm afraid.
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4: You are listening to ABC Victoria and Southern New South Wales. A little later in the program, of course, your opportunity to ask any gardening questions you like, although we will be focusing on lawn. One thing you've probably noticed if you are a regular listener to this program is that I tend to steer clear of politics. And the main reason I do that is we get plenty of that during the week. But there is a state election coming up, and of course, that means it is in the news. Our reporters are already onto this. Anna McGuinness is one of them from our Bendigo Bureau, and Anna joins me this morning. Good morning.
5: Good morning, Gav.
4: Before we get any further, election time. Love it or loathe it?
5: Oh, I think you've got to love them. You get to, I think you do. I think you get to hash out how we're travelling as a society, as a state, country, or even local council and debate what the future should look like and really get into the nitty-gritty of how things are going.
4: Okay, I'll take your word for it. it is a busy time of the year and I guess it's not boring. So you've been looking at one particular seat and a mayor within that seat. I think it's the mayor of the Gunawarra Shire. And this particular mayor wants a seat in Parliament. What's happening, Anna?
5: So a few weeks ago, I headed up to spend some time in the electorate of Murray Plains. It runs along the Murray River from Swan Hill through Kerang, Echuca and Kyabram. It's a very agricultural area. The crops were looking great in late August. We'd had lots of rain. The canola was out. And why this seat is, it's considered on the numbers a really very safe national seat. Mm-hmm. But after 24 years, the local member, Peter Walsh, is retiring, so it means at this election we're going to have a new representative either way. In his place, former Victorian Farmers Federation President Brett Hosking is running for the Nationals. He's a farmer from Quambatook. And then, as you just mentioned, Garner Smith, the mayor of Gunawarra Shire Council, which centres in Kerang, is running for One Nation. It's also the electorate right over the border from New South Wales communities that voted in One Nation in the Farah federal by-election earlier this year. So it's one that really piqued our interest.
4: I bet it did. Have you been able to get something resembling a form guide on this?
5: Yes, yeah, so I wanted to hear what the issues are that will influence how people vote in November. I met with a Kerang local and former race club president, Darren Connolly, who has actually signed up to be a member of a political party for the first time in his life, aged in his 60s, to support One Nation. And this was before Garner Smith had even been announced as the candidate. He said he's typically voted for the coalition, so it's been a bit of a switch up for him to support another party so strongly to sign up. And here's a bit of him explaining why he's made that change.
6: You've got shiny ass boys, bloody professional politicians. They go in, they say one thing and do another. They bring all these crap laws in, like you should be able to say, right, I want to build a house.

0: on that land, go down, get a permit and build it. But now you've got to jump through hoop after hoop after hoop.
1: We don't really know a lot about state policies yet because it's still a few months out. But you're obviously very keen. So I guess if it's not about policies specifically at this stage, can you talk to me more about what appeals from that party?
0: They're people that have been out in run a business or whatever, and they know how things work, how hard things have been, not come out of uni, gone straight in, have no idea on how things work. The others, lawyers, solicitors, bloody use all the fancy stuff. Pauline and them mightn't be that switched on to talk to. It's like me. I have a job spelling and bloody I've forgotten more than what I've learnt. But I can go and get stuff done.
2: Okay, so there's not policies out yet, but there are issues. So what are some of the issues that the electors in Murray Plains are talking to you about?
1: So Gunawarra Shire is where I focused mostly, and that area has seen a real decline in its economy and jobs due to federal water reform, which affects the Murray-Darling Basin. So years ago, the local council actually advocated for renewable energy projects and VNI West to come through the Shire as another industry to help boost the area. But that has not been popular with some people. And as we know, across the state, energy policies have become really divisive. I went out to Ash and Beck Marshall's property in Normanville. They're grain growers and have a huge farming property where you're just looking at it, this sea of green crops. And they fall in one of the state's five renewable energy zones. And there's three wind farms either proposed or approved to go ahead around them. And they're pretty concerned how that could impact their livability, which means they're really interrogating the policies from each party around energy renewables and the rules around them for how that's going to affect neighbours.
3: We've always just had that ache focus of like what's good for our industry and whatnot, but this has really shaped probably our thought process a lot differently. It's probably capturing a lot of attention that otherwise wouldn't have been there in any other election, I would have thought.
4: So, yeah, the actual policy that they're coming forward with is becoming very important, spending a lot of time speaking to politicians about what
3: from,
4: they can do
3: essentially any
4: on these issues.
3: It feels like we've probably gone a little bit of a journey, particularly even in just 6 weeks, I reckon, where we've gone from any vote to get away from Labor to stop the Labor government. Well, that's great, but then what? So then we start to really start to think, well, okay, what are One Nation going to do, or where's the Coalition at? And the Coalition have come out and announced that they will stop or scrap the VNI West, which is positive, but then we're trying to work out,
4: We hope they're going to commit. I guess the big thing is we really hope that they mean what they say, and that's a little bit, I think there's a little bit of nervousness there from people.
2: So policy's part of the story, but let's be honest, personality is as well, particularly when you are talking about high-profile candidates, someone who has been a mayor. So tell us a little bit about some of the candidates themselves.
1: So I was invited by the Nationals to go along with the candidate Brett Hosking to the Swan Hill Neighbourhood House to drop in on a meeting with the committee there. That's because neighbourhood houses across the state have been campaigning for more funding from the state government, and there's been no commitments from the major parties. And on the committee of the Swan Hill Neighbourhood House is veteran federal MP for Mallee with the Nationals, John Forrest, now retired. And he actually confronted the Nationals candidate Brett Hosking during this meeting for not having his checkbook open and warned the Nationals will be battling to hold the seat. Here's what happened at that meeting room.
5: No such thing as a safe seat, let me assure you. And that's the reason why Hanson's getting so much popularity. Because they've really cheesed off. They've been neglected for too long. When I was the member, I would never show up to a meeting like this without my checkbook open, either with a grant or my own money. And people don't see that commitment, either from the National Party, certainly not from the Labor Party. That's why so many people say to me they're going to vote for Hanson. You will be battling to hold this seat. That's my advice to the
2: Party. Strong words there.
1: Very strong words. And Brett Hosking, for his part, said he'd shown up to the meeting to listen and hear what the Neighbourhood House have to say, and said he would fight for it if he was elected. He obviously doesn't have a checkbook yet as a candidate for the opposition party. But I did ask him about John Forrest's comments, and here's some of what he had to say.
6: I'm focusing on what I can deliver for the community, for Murray Plains, and that has always been my focus. That's the reason I nominated as a candidate, and that's what I'll continue to fight for. So it has been a safe national seat for a long time. But you know what? Every election, every person who lives in our community should make a decision about what's important to them, what are their values and how they want to be represented in government, and I'm hoping they do. So I don't see it as a safe national seat. I see it as something that I've got to earn.
1: And the ABC approached One Nation to request an interview with their candidate, Garner Smith, but were told only written questions to answers were being provided, and the party did not provide responses to those questions we sent. Labor is yet to announce a candidate for Murray Plains, and for the Greens, they've got Campaspe Shire Councillor Zoe Cook running in this election.
2: Okay, and we've only just started with this whole election stuff. So much to look forward to. Anna, thank you so much for speaking with me this morning. Stay in touch. I reckon there'll be plenty more to play out before we get to November.
1: Yes, still 70 days to go, so a lot to play out, as you said.
2: Thank you. That is Anna McGuinness, one of our reporters in our ABC Bendigo Bureau.
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2: And a couple of text messages for your nightclub songs, memories, bangers that would get you on the floor, guaranteed, every single time. This one, I went to a school disco in Kyabram back in the early 80s. That's when I first heard Blondie and her songs Heart of Glass, Call Me and The Tide is High, amongst others. Amazing. This one as well from, I think it's from Kim. Kids always ticked off when I'd always get up on the dance floor to Ram Jam's Black Betty. So embarrassing. Thank you for that. And this text message, if my name was Jackie, I'd have loved the song Jackie, but my name is Jake. But I still think it's pretty good. I think so too.

0: Yes, you are listening to ABC Local Radio. Believe me, this is still the ABC Local Radio. We have been looking at the rise and fall of the disco, the nightclub, and the fact that so many of these iconic places, well, they no longer exist. I think that, for example, the last nightclub in Echuca closed down last year. I'm not sure if there's one in Albury-Wodonga anymore. There used to be four or five. What happened? Well, I guess times change, for better or for worse. I guess one of the things we do nowadays, instead of going to a nightclub, is to scroll on our phone, which is probably not the best thing to do. So I came up with an idea a few weeks ago, something I'm calling Scroll Busters. So things to do instead of scrolling on your phone. We had adult Lego last time. What is your scroll-busting activity? You can send me through a text message, 0467 842 722. That is what Gail Jordans from the Geelong Embroidery Guild did. She sent me through a text message and, well, she's got a scroll-buster. Good morning, Gail.
1: Good morning, Gavin.
0: What is your scroll-buster?
1: Embroidery.
0: Okay. Why do you reckon it's the ideal scroll-buster?
1: Because you can still be watching what you do, a part of the family, watching what you're doing, listening to the ABC, and you're able to stitch away on your project. And with embroidery, there's so many different techniques. You can work your way, spend a lifetime working through different techniques.
0: Okay, you are part of what is an embroidery guild. So what exactly is an embroidery guild?
1: So the Geelong Embroiderers Guild, which I'm a member of, is also part of the Victorian Embroiderers Guild. There's about a dozen or so different ones across. So we're all members who've got a similar craft and expertise. And we practice, we teach, we encourage new members. Some people think to join the guild, you've got to be an expert in embroidery. No, we just want someone to come along who's got a love for embroidery and an interest, and as well as those who are very experienced, and we'll teach and encourage and support them to learn.
0: I have another suggestion for a scroll buster. You could play golf. Personally?
1: No, you get sunburnt and you get sore feet. And
0: I love golf courses, but I don't love golf because I'm no good at it. But I do like walking along a golf course and just taking in the scenery. Some of the embroidery that I've seen is extraordinarily intricate. So
1: it is.
0: It is. But how difficult is it?
1: Once, like any expert, or not expert, like any area of craft or skill, you start with a small, simple project, and over time you work up. We have what's called an intermediate certificate. No one knows about it. No one really cares about it outside the guild. But within the guild, we work in various techniques like black work or canvas work or gold work or stump work. Stump work's three-dimensional embroidery. And you build up your skills over various lessons and then to be able to produce pieces that are an original work that you've created so that you can develop your skills and then also be part of the guild and further develop skills, but also to teach others who are interested and go, oh, hang on, that's amazing, that three-dimensional flower, how did you make it look like that when it's all thread? You then start and teach others how to do it. So we share our skills.
0: I am speaking with Gail Jordans, who is, are you happy for me to call you a master embroiderer?
1: Absolutely not.
0: Right, okay.
1: I'm skilled, but
0: right.
1: I'm no master.
0: No master.
1: There's some masters in the group around, absolutely.
0: As a way to start, I mean, look, some of this embroidery is so intricate and beautiful, but as a way to start, I've seen embroidery kits. Do you sort of frown down on that, or is
1: absolutely
0: that
1: absolutely not?
0: No,
1: kits are a great way to start because it gives you a set of instructions, it gives you all of the supplies you need. But sometimes you get stuck with those kits, and that's where anyone's welcome to come along to the

0: Guild join us. You can come along for a few sessions first before we ask you to join and pay your membership, which is only about $80 a year. And so we will help someone through, because sometimes they just need some more instructions on if you hold your needle this way instead of that way, or if you make sure your fabric's a bit tighter over your hoop, actually will make that a much more enjoyable way to do it. Or if you thought of putting a light behind your work in a certain way, it makes it so much easier to work and develop your skills and create what you're doing. So no, kits are a fabulous way to start, or you can design your own.
1: Gail, what's the most extraordinary thing you've embroidered? Is that the correct term? I think it is.
0: It's probably some of my flowers, or when it was part of my what was called an intermediate certificate in stump work, I actually created a forest floor. So it was varying three-dimensional stitches to actually create small flowers, small beetles, and varying leaves that look like they decayed on the forest floor. And it's all, you just build one small piece and then you add another bit and you add another bit.
1: So it's so much more than just putting some sort of logo on a polo shirt.
0: Absolutely. And it's not just some of the cross-stitch work is amazing, but it's so much more than simply cross-stitched flowers. There's just you can work from pieces on canvas, as I said, dimensional, to gold work, to patchwork, to counted lace threads and stitches. So it's, we've got there, and anyone who's got a needle in the hand is welcome. Okay. Most branches have what we call a sit and sew once a month, and it usually runs from 10 till 2 at a community centre or wherever. You're welcome to come along and join, and as I said, someone will very much assist in showing you what to do. But there's branches. So let's just have a quick look before I put a list together. Ararat, Ballarat, Bendigo, Castlemaine, Flinders, Geelong, Leongatha, Mildura, Mornington, northeastern and southwestern branches, along with Melbourne Metro. So there's branches all over the place.
1: Some guilds are...
0: branches or guilds, same thing, yeah.
1: Sure. Some guilds are quite exclusive. It sounds like yours is quite inviting.
0: We're very inviting.
1: Wonderful. Thank you so much for joining me this morning with your scroll bust.
0: There's an exhibition at the Werribee Mansion from the 1st of December to the 1st of January with all embroidered work, and it's all period to create what would have been created in the time of Werribee Park Mansion.
1: Okay. Check it out. And check out the work. And, you know, this is the thing. You see something extraordinary and you have a crack at it, and who knows where this scroll busting ends up. One of the things it might end up with is you're putting your phone down, because I think that will be healthy for a lot of us, don't you think?
0: That's definitely a very healthy thing to do.
1: Gail, thank you so much for your scroll buster this morning.
0: Thanks, Gavin.
1: Gail Jordan's there. Gail from Geelong. She doesn't want me to call her a master embroiderer, but I'm going to do it anyway. By the way, if you have a scroll busting activity, I need to hear all about it. You can send me a text message. Kate from Beaufort sent scroll buster for Gav. How about crochet? Thank you for that suggestion, a great suggestion. Catherine said nothing creative regarding scroll busting. I just revert to what I was asked to do if I was bored as a child. Go and do some sweeping. Of course, another thing you could do to scroll bust, apart from play golf, is you could do some gardening. And we're going to have some gardening fairly shortly. In fact, Rob Pelletier's got some flowers for me. How romantic. Delightful. This text message from Chris and Gabby. G'day, Chris and Gabby. We are celebrating Worldwide Spin in Public Day today between 11 and 1 at Miss Millie's Crafts in Traralgon. There will be a demonstration of spinning yarn the old-fashioned way. Thank you for that, Gabby. Thank you for that, Chris. And that could be a scroll buster as well. Gardening in just a moment, but I want to just see how wonderfully well Rob Pelletier would hit the dance floor in his favourite nightclub with something like this.

0: And Paul from Northern Victoria is wondering whether Caitlin has taken my temperature because perhaps I've got Saturday night fever, potentially. A particularly spry gentleman, footloose and fancy free. Rob Pelletier is in front of me. The wheels are falling off at this particular point in time.
1: An interesting thing happens. The adjectives change as you age. I was moving through this building just about 3 or 4 weeks ago, and one of your colleagues said to me, "Oh, Rob, you're looking great." I said, "Oh, yeah, it's all the meds I take." and she said, "Yeah, you're looking really sprightly."
0: Sorry, I'm... yes.
1: That wouldn't have been applied 30 or 40 years ago. But anyway, I was still grateful.
0: Well, I won't...
1: Better to be sprightly than not.
0: True, and I'm not going to ask you the number, but... You're a very spry what-year-old.
1: Well, I'll tell the truth. Yeah, no, I'm 53. No, no. 74 today.
0: Congratulations.
1: Thank you.
0: Thank you very much. And I'm sure that, look, if just doing the maths, if my golden era was the late 80s, early 90s in pubs and nightclubs, by the way, this is a gardening segment. We'll get to that in just a moment. But I'm tipping sort of 70s might have been your era.
1: Yeah, I finished school in 1969, the year of the moon landing, so I'm a modern guy. And the 70s, we used to go to nightclubs. I was relatively young, quite young, still driving. And we went to places like... now, some of these were really dark, like Transformers. That was a nightclub in Melbourne. Only went there a few times. That was a little bit sad. Thump and Tum was another one, believe it or not. The TF Much Ballroom. You can work out what that stood for. One I used to go to a lot was Opus, which was at the St Kilda Town Hall, and they just had great rock acts. So I remember seeing Billy Thorpe and the Aztecs there, and they had a reputation for being loud, and I remember this wall of speakers and amps, like seriously big, and just when they turned things on, just that hum, you know, of all of those amps going, and they blew the fuses in. I think they darkened all of St Kilda when they struck the first chord. Hard Rock Cafe came along. There was a Reefer Cafe, believe it or not, or a Reefer Cabaret. So, yeah, they were the sorts of places I used to hang around.
0: Lee sent me through a text message. Great nightclub memories at the Jazz Junction, St Kilda, with Judith Durham, amongst others,
1: yeah.
0: Durham. Jive Junction at Mooney Ponds Town Hall. Kahuna Town Hall, where all of the Australian top singers came. Australian top singers, including Johnny O'Keefe, the Deltones, and Little Paddy. There you go.
1: That's going back into the 50s and 60s, that.
0: That is before your time.
1: Yeah, yeah.
0: Okay, so we are supposed to be talking gardening. So if you've got any gardening questions, ring now, vote early, vote often, 1300 303 468, text message 0467 842 722. I mentioned before you've brought me some flowers.
1: Well, they're to show you and to talk with you about. They're also going with us to the Streatham Gardening Expo right after the show. So anyone down that way that wants to drop into the Streatham Memorial Hall, you can come and look at my narcissus. So what would you call those?
0: I would call them daffodils.
1: So there's some daffodils. There are also some jonquils. So these ones here, they smell great. I know you've got a bit of a cold. You may not smell them. But interestingly, and there's, look at that daffodil there. You wouldn't see one like that. That's kind of like the pug of the daffodil world, don't
0: right.
1: you think?
0: There is a bit. I see it.
1: It's a seriously double ruffled daffodil with salmon pinks and white. The jonquils are, they're all narcissus, and the jonquils are a particular branch of the narcissus called Narcissus jonquilla. And they tend to have multiple flowers on a single stem and also smell nice. And the daffodils, what we call daffodils, also jonquils, are a single bloom per stem. But, yeah, I just brought them in. They're just redolent of spring. They bring a nice scent to the studio.
0: They do. And for those people that don't know, Streatham or Streatham, where exactly would we find that?
1: That's on the Glenelg Highway, travelling west from Melbourne, Ballarat, anywhere you like, down past Skipton. There's been quite a few events around that area this year following the fires, the devastating fires that burnt from Skipton right down through to Streatham back in January. So these are a lot of things to bring people together. This one has got quite a number of speakers talking about different aspects of garden recovery, garden layout and so on. Fire's a little bit of a theme, but it's also just a garden expo. So there's Christy Ford from the CFA Community Engagement Team. We've got a biodiversity officer, Aggie Stevenson, from Glenelg Hopkins Catchment Management Authority, sharing insights on roadside native grasslands. Dominic Sparks, a productive farmer in Western Victoria, fruit and veggie gardening. That'll be interesting at this time of the year. I'm talking about resilient gardens and landscape and looking at how you can design your property to be a bit resilient both before and after a fire. So that's going from 10 a.m. to 3 p.m. today. I think it's free. Just come along and I think there's a sausage sizzle. I think they're going to have a coffee van and just come in and out and say hello to the various people there. I think I'm on around about 11 a.m. at the Streatham Memorial Hall.
0: Okay. We are going to talk, or at least I'd like to talk lawn in just a moment.
1: Let's do it.
0: But Peter has called through. Peter from Wangaratta, or is it Peter from Wangaratta Rovers? I'm not really sure. Good morning, Peter.
2: Actually, I forgot to mention Bertie's, where Doug Parkinson and Chain and Lobby Lloyd used to play.
1: Yeah, absolutely. And I would have seen all of those bands. Chain were amazing. Doug Parkinson, big voice. Yeah. And I do remember Bertie's. So did you hang around in Melbourne in those days?
2: Damn straight, yep. Anyway, what I'm reading about, I've got an apricot tree, 25 years old, and I've been in the house for 16 years and it's only had apricots on it twice, and when they do it's a bumper crop, but other than that it's been a famine, and I've sprayed for mold and all those sorts of things, but just not having any luck.
1: Yeah, well, apricots are self-pollinating, and as long as you've got some bees around, you'll do okay. You've probably really got some more carryover fungal problems. So at leaf fall, and again, just before the buds, or just as the buds start to swell, I suggest you use a copper spray. Bordeaux is a good one. You can mix yourself or buy it or another copper spray, and that'll help clean up some of those fungal problems. I suspect that's your problem.
2: Do you get to a stage where you just got to call it quits and pull it out and put another one in?
1: Well, I guess so. It's up. I often say to people, Peter, in their gardens, if they've got a really troublesome rose or something, give it the flick. But I'd try that before throwing it away and starting again. Apricot trees can be temperamental. You know, some people have just the best apricots year after year, and other people just keep planting them and they cark it after a year or two. They need good drainage, good air circulation. I'd try the copper spray. Give it another couple of goes, maybe wait till this time next year. Do the copper sprays this coming autumn and again late winter before it blooms and see how you go.
2: Okay, thank you.
0: And thank you for your call, Peter. That's how you do it. Call me on 1300 303 468. You can send through a text message, 0467 842 722. And while we're waiting for those phone calls... Right, I've been a little lazy. No, I'm not even going to say lazy, okay? It's been a very, very wet winter, and
1: yeah,
0: lousy from mowing lawns. And so I've just had to pull out a trampoline. It was completely and utterly gone. And there's a space there. And I'm wondering, well, do I replace it with something else? Because I do have a lot of lawn to mow. What do you think?
1: It's really up to you. I think we used to say... I guess going over probably the last 20 or 30 years, as we got concerned about water and we worried about having drought-tolerant plants, people said, you've got to get rid of your lawn. It's, you know, it became almost politically incorrect because you can't water them, lots of chemicals and so on. I think because of modern technology, lawns, you can kind of live with them. You know, it swung back a bit. The problems were, you know, when you're mowing lawns a lot and you want to keep your lawn green, you've got to water it all summer, use a lot of water. Well, the way around that is to not water it and let it go brown. Keep it well cut, but let it go brown. It's still fine. The other thing is all the chemicals to keep your lawn looking like a putting green. And that really is the wrong approach, in my opinion. You let your lawn develop an ecology. And when you do mow it, instead of mowing really short and taking the clippings off and trying to create a green billiard table, cut it slightly higher, cut it regularly, and have a mulch mower, or you don't have the catcher, and just cut fine clippings. They fall back into the lawn, and over time it develops a bit of an ecology, an ecosystem, and it'll have clover and other things in it, but it'll still be nice and green. If you've got a few flat weeds, you can dig them out. The other thing about the way we used to keep lawns was this dreadful business of starting the mower, trying to make the darn thing start. They made a noise, they smelt bad, created a lot of pollution. Those little motors, little two-stroke and four-stroke motors, were far more polluting than just about any other internal combustion engine. But that's gone, Gavin. You're a case in point, because we've gone electric, battery-operated.
0: I do have one of those now, and it's a lot more fun, I have to confess, although there's still an awful lot of that lawn. So what's your view then on, I don't know, perhaps a little area having some fake lawn?
1: Oh, gosh.
0: No, fake grass.
1: Putting down a plastic lawn. I mean, why don't you go the whole hog and have plastic trees? You don't need anything in the garden, and all you do is you get your feather duster out and your Mr. Sheen and polish them up. No, I'm dead against those. They are not comfortable to enjoy. They're awful to look at, no matter how good they claim to be. And they're going to decay. They're out in the sun. They're going to decay, degrade. You'd be lucky to get 5 years, let alone 10 out of them. And then you've got a whole lot of degraded plastic waste. Now, if you can't do that, gravel is fine. Paving, some of the lawn alternatives you can plant, some of them are okay to walk on. We talk about an alternative lawn in weeping grass, which is a lovely native grass. It's called Microlina, and you can walk on that. It doesn't need mowing very often, maybe twice.

0: in the summer. It stays green. Most native grasses are green over summer, even in the hot weather. It won't be bright green like an English lawn, but it'll stay green. So you could pull out an old sort of English-style lawn with northern hemisphere grasses in it and go microlina. There are other things you can plant which are low and green, but you wouldn't necessarily want to walk on them very often. Native violets are a great one, Viola heteraceae. Dichondra, of course, the kidney weed, that's another good one. Pratea pedunculata is a lovely, low-growing, nice little flowering Australian native. Scleranthus biflorus. Now, think about scleranthus. It's a hard word to spell, but it's the cushion bush. Maybe it's easier to look up the cushion bush, and that can give you a really lovely effect. Chamomile lawns, thyme lawns, if you want to get into herbs. Native mint, there's a native mint that's quite good. So there's quite a number of plants where you could plant them. You do a little bit of weeding while they get established. They don't need anywhere near as much water to stay green and compared to, say, an English-style lawn. You don't have to mow them, but they're no good for kicking a footy on or running around on, but they can still look great.
1: Sure. Okay, these are all... I mean, I actually do like mowing, but there's so much of it that we have to do. And you're right, with the electric mower, it makes it so much easier. It does.
0: Well, these days, it's getting better because robot mowers are now quite... what's the word, competitive almost with even a battery-operated mower. Very small lawns, not so much, but once you get up into even a reasonable-sized suburban lawn, the robot mowers are actually quite a viable thing. And if you, in the area size-wise, where you would be looking at a ride-on mower, you'll find that some of the good-quality robot mowers are competitive on price, and they don't even need wires buried. The earlier ones, you had to have a wire buried around the edge so the mower knew where to go. The modern ones use satellite technology, the same as the auto steer tractors the farmers use. It's called RTK, and they're great.
2: Time for gardening with Rob Pelletier.
1: There's your little robot mower there, a bit of R2-D2.
0: That's right. So, and the robot mowers are great. They'll mow at night. They'll put themselves to bed if it's raining. And I think some of the better ones now, as I say, competitive, certainly in the ride-on mower sphere. You're going to have to spend a small number of thousands of dollars to get a good ride-on mower. Well, you can get a good robot mower for similar money. And I think you'll get just as much life out of it. Very low maintenance, and you don't even have to look at the darn thing mowing.
1: A text message from Laura from Raglan, which is kind of your neck of the woods. Happy birthday, Rob. Many happy gardening days ahead.
0: Absolutely, in this weather. Thanks, Laura.
1: Another one here. Hi, Rob. I have a round garden edge by a brick path. It has been there for 20-plus years. I built up the soil and could grow roses and perennials. The problem is now nearby trees and plants have filled the soil with roots. It has become very hard to dig. Any hints?
0: Yeah, well, you've got to rethink your garden now. You know, that's a problem. We're dealing with it where we put our veggie garden at home is an oak tree that we love is getting bigger and more aggressive, if you like. So you change the way you garden and start gardening in pots and just enjoy the trees that have invaded the soil, or alternatively you're going to have to bite the bullet and get rid of the tree, dig up the garden, get the roots out of it and start again. So I think it depends on the tree in your garden. I might be inclined to change the way I garden a little bit, and rather than get rid of a perfectly good tree, might do a little bit of design change around the edge so that it doesn't look like it's ruining the place, but the tree might be the thing that I would choose to develop and work with. But the other alternative, as I say, is get someone in to get rid of it and dig out the roots and bring in some fresh soil. Quite costly.
1: Sandy sent me through a text message. There is apparently a marvellous Aussie plants flower show and more next weekend at the Victory College in Bendigo. People can buy plants, books and lots more. That's next weekend, 26th and 27th of September. Some beautiful photos attached to that text message as well. So thank you for that. A couple here. How about this one from Judy? I removed my apricot tree because the trunk was rotting. Can I put another one in the same spot, asked Judy.
0: Give it 2 or 3 years at least. And that would apply to a lot of those deciduous fruit trees. So what happens, the soil builds up the sort of pathogens and so on around that particular tree.

0: and takes the tree takes all of those nutrients out over time. So that particular piece of ground needs a rest and kind of a form of crop rotation.
1: There's a text message from Catherine. Too much lawn. How about you employ an enterprising teenager to do it?
0: Good luck. How do you do that? If it's a teenager that lives with you, good luck.
1: This text message, haven't suffered from hay fever this much for years, but it's back with a vengeance. And Rodney on the text message line. Morning, Rob. What is the best knockdown poison for weeds that last the longest, please?
0: Well, okay, so a knockdown, by its very nature, if we wanted to get technical, is there to do a big hit and disappear. Then you've got other things, which are chemicals that you put down which prevent weeds growing back. There's not too many of those available retail, and I'm personally not a big fan of those. You could have a look along the shelves. The best all-round herbicide for effectiveness, if you use it in small quantities only as needed and use it strategically, remains glyphosate. The best non-weed, non-chemical version is smothering or tarping, let's call it, placing builder's plastic or a tarpaulin down for an area to get rid of weeds. If you're talking about a gravel driveway and so on, well, I won't recommend any of them. I'm not sure what's available retail. But if you look along your shelves, you might see some chemicals that are suitable to spray or spread as granules, which will prevent plants growing back in that spot for some time. But, you know, like if you do get it ready and you keep getting rid of the weeds as they come up a little bit at a time, if you keep your lawn mown so that you don't let it go to seed, you won't get anywhere near as many weeds, for example, growing in your gravel.
1: On that score, by the way, it's about 5 minutes to news and 5 minutes then to Matt Tribe, who'll be joining us in just a moment. So just a few minutes to answer a few more questions. This one, hi Rob, how can I get indoor peace lily to flower?
0: Brighter room. So you want to be careful putting it right against the glass because that can get very cold at night. And also, you know, you can get a lot of window glass doesn't weaken the sun's rays. So if you put it too close or where it's going to get a lot of direct sun, it can actually burn a little bit. But a nice bright room with indirect sunlight, not bright sunlight shining on it all the time.
1: I did get a text message from a Kerrang resident. I will look into that. Thank you. That was with reference to our politics story a little earlier. And still quite a few text messages coming in about nightclubs, discos, that type of thing. A number of discos in the Latrobe Valley in the 70s and 80s, including the Casper Club in Morwell, the Astrodome in Traralgon, and Embers in Morwell, where we used to get burnt out every Friday night.
0: Very good.
1: Very good indeed. Plenty of suggestions for great songs. I've been a little bit self-indulgent today with some of that. There we go. Back in the day, driving in a family Holden station wagon, and they were great, past Festival Hall and the car on the ground was vibrating, found out that Billy Thorpe was playing.
0: Yes, Festival Hall. Well, that was fantastic. I saw Tiny Tim at Festival Hall. I saw The Who, Small Faces, back in the day.
1: It's funny. I see you at The Who, less so Tiny Tim.
0: That was my first big concert, Tiny Tim. And it was the last time I ever saw Tiny Tim. But it was an event, a spectacle.
1: Okay. Did that inspire you, tiptoeing through the tulips? That was Tiny Tim, wasn't it?
0: Maybe that's the seed that was sown. Who knows?
1: Oh, love that. I love that. You know what I also love? The sort of character that would dominate a nightclub so much that they might wear, I don't know, sunglasses at night, that type of thing. I could see you with sunglasses at night, Matt Tribe.
2: You can.
1: Yes.
2: Because the irony is, if I was wearing sunglasses at night, I couldn't see you.
1: Right, that's very droll.
2: Hello, Rob. Is it Rob's birthday?
1: Yes, it is.
2: Yeah.
0: It is. Thank you.
2: Happy birthday.
0: Thank you very much.
2: Oh, and you're looking so festive. There's even the flowers.
0: Daffodils and jonquils.
2: Yeah. That's the start of a poem, isn't it?
0: I could be. Roses are red, violets are blue. Happy birthday.
1: Steve from Yulong, just a quick one. How to get rid of... let's get this show back on the road. Steve from Yulong, how to get rid of brown-coloured gelatine, looks like seaweed that's...

0: grows in the gravel.
1: Stir it up with some sort of device, a weeder or whatever, and just get it aerated a little bit.
0: Okay, Matt, stir up this particular next couple of hours of radio.
2: Oh, I've got some real gravelly radio.
0: Yes, I've got a gravelly voice, radio. So it's working.
2: It's been going well since 6 o'clock.
0: Yeah, shocking.
2: Yes, after the news at 9 o'clock, we are continuing the philosophical through line from your program, Gav, where we'll be touching base with a couple of the footy netball grand finals that are happening around the state as well. Busy weekend in local sport.
0: Yes.
2: We are also going to be talking about something that's been making news through the week. It turns out that there's a new near extinction event that's happening that relates to the word, the greeting, hello. Apparently, hello is falling out of fashion.
1: What's up?
2: Well, apparently Gen Z.
0: Did you say Gen Z?
2: I'm trying to be cool, Gav. I mean, if I refer to Gen Z, then...
0: You're wearing sunglasses at night. You don't need to use the lingo.
2: Who said that? All right, Gen Z.
0: Okay.
2: Apparently they are...
0: Hey.
1: G'day.
2: So it is g'day.
0: It is.
2: Is there a touch
0: that
2: of...
0: That fell out of fashion.
2: That did, big time.
0: And now it's back.
2: And I feel like there's a touch of irony there. So let me know on the talkback lines, what's your go-to greeting?
1: And g'day is a word that only Australians can say properly.
0: Well, that's part of the reason I brought it back, was I was overseas and I kind of felt that it gave me a little bit of, I don't know, je ne sais quoi, or something similar. Anyway, moving right along. It is time for news. Thank you. Thank you, Rob. Thank you, Caitlin. Thank you, Matt.
3: Good morning, Melissa Brown with ABC News. Police say young offenders are stashing illegal machetes at some of Victoria's busiest public transport precincts to dodge the state's machete ban. Crime reporter Olivia Jenkins has the details.
4: It's a growing trend that has sparked concerns within Victoria Police, with intelligence reports showing it ramped up after the statewide ban on the weapon was introduced last year. Those reports have branded the issue communal weapons storage, and police say it's highly likely the young offenders are storing the weapons at train stations for later use in future crimes. They say they don't know how many weapons are being hidden in this way, and have flagged that sweeping searches of train stations would likely give them a better idea of how fast the problem is growing.
3: Police have arrested 5 girls, one as young as 12, after a brawl allegedly involving a knife at a major shopping centre in Melbourne's north. The fight broke out in a food court at Northland Shopping Centre just before 6:30 last night. 4 girls aged 12, 14, 16 and 17 and an 18-year-old woman were arrested. US President Donald Trump says he may ban more media outlets from the White House after barring CNN, MS Now and Politico. The BBC's Ione Wells reports.
5: Journalists frequently go to the White House for live broadcasts, to attend press conferences or for other events. Reporters from Politico and CNN were still on White House grounds when the announcement was made, and a team from CNN was travelling with the Vice President, J.D. Vance. When asked about the ban, President Trump said it was for cumulative stories over the last few years and you get sick of it. He has pursued legal action against a number of media outlets, including the New York Times and the BBC, and regularly clashes with or insults journalists.
3: CNN says it stands fully behind its White House team and its fair and accurate reporting. The news organisation says it has a right under the US Constitution to report without hindrance or interference from the government. Meanwhile, Mr. Trump says he's entered into an agreement with Denmark and Greenland regarding Greenland's security. He says the deal gives the United States permanent control over security and all other needs in Greenland, and will see the US develop a significant military presence there while prohibiting US adversaries from building their own. Princess Diana's brother insists he's telling the truth about a phone call with King Charles in the days after his sister's death. In his first television interview to promote a memoir about Diana, Earl Spencer has doubled down on a swathe of explosive allegations about the now King Charles and the royal family. He's told the BBC's the then Prince of Wales said his sister would soon be forgotten.
6: I've only ever had 2 calls on the line with Prince Charles at any stage of my life. I was hyper alert to what he was saying, and those are precisely the words he said. And I promise that to you now, genuinely, that is what he said.
3: Sorrento Beach in Perth's north remains closed this morning after a fatal shark attack yesterday, the third in Western Australia this year. Sam Girling reports.
7: Witnesses say the man was attacked while swimming with a friend not far from shore around

0: quarter past 10 in the morning. It sparked an extensive search by air and sea until police said later in the day that the man had died from his injuries. It's also the second shark attack in Western Australia in the past week after a man was attacked while surfing off Geraldton in the Midwest earlier in the week. He sustained serious injuries. Now, Sorrento Beach does remain closed this morning, and that will be reassessed by officers from the city of Joondalup around midday.
1: Fremantle is the first team through to the 2026 AFL Grand Final after coming from behind to beat Sydney by 12 points at the SCG last night. Corbin Middlemass reports.
2: 28 points down at the 30-minute mark of the third quarter, Fremantle needed to do something they had never done in the club's history to book a place in the 2026 Grand Final. A Hayden Young goal after the siren at three-quarter time made the deficit 21 at the final change. Fremantle were the team that they'd been all season in the last, kicking 5-4-1 behind as they pulled off their greatest three-quarter time comeback ever. They had 23 more contested possessions and had 24-6 inside 50s in the last. The Dockers will play either Hawthorn or Brisbane in next Saturday's grand final. Corbin Middlemass, ABC Sport, Sydney.
1: To the weather, there's a strong wind warning for Port Phillip and all coastal waters except West Coast. A dry, mild, warm and mostly sunny day around the state. Mostly sunny also in Melbourne with a top of 25. Windy tomorrow, mostly sunny 27. It's 17 degrees now.
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9: Oh, hello,
10: 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Hello, hello.
9: Oh, hello, hello.
11: Those are just a few songs that have hello in the title, but maybe hello is under threat. With that in mind, if the greeting of hello is going the way of the dodo, should I say good morning? Should I say hey, hi, what's up, g'day, how are you going? What's your go-to greeting if it's not hello? 1300 303 468. You can get in touch with me this morning and say whatever you like other than hello. 0467 842 722 is the text line. Someone gives you a call. Are you still saying hello? Because the stats say, there is a new research saying that hello has fallen out of fashion more than ever, particularly with the younger generation. It's a conversation we'll be getting into with a linguist in a little while, how the evolution of our greetings can be charted and what's next for hey on the other end of the line. Because from Koroit to Cosgrove and Ultima to Gormandale, this is your Saturday morning on ABC Radio right across Victoria. Matt Tribe is my name with you on air, online and on the ABC Listen app. Apart from saying hello, we are going to be talking a little later in this hour about a famous Australian institution that has been around for more than 70 years.
12: When you live alone on one ration and haven't the means of cooking your meal anyway, life can be pretty tough. But this problem is being tackled in a big way in Deptford and Greenwich, where the Red Cross serve you with Meals on Wheels. The food is cooked in a central kitchen and packed in insulated containers for the road. It's a 3 days a week service, and you pay just the same for it as in a British restaurant. And away to the next call.
11: Yeah, Meals on Wheels. It's been around for a while, but not all is as it once was with Meals on Wheels. It's facing a series of challenges. Back in March, for instance, Meals on Wheels clients in the Alpine Shire and Victoria's East, well, they started

0: the chefs. You're going to meet one of these new institutions filling the gap a little later in this hour. And certainly if you use that service or if you have arranged it for someone else, I'd love for you to join in with that conversation. That's happening a little later in this hour. 1300 303 468. Say hi while you're at it, or hey, or g'day, or good morning. Whatever greeting you would use at this point of a Saturday, I want to know about it, because we are going to be getting into the history of hello as well in this hour. 0467 842 722 is the text line. I appreciate Leo's text this morning already that says, Matt, g'day, old mate. Thanks, Leo. G'day, old mate, to you too. I think that's a new one. Old mate in particular is one that we've got to add into the category. 0467 842 722 is that number. Some music coming up in just a moment by... we're going to be going back to the 1980s shortly. But just before we do, staying very much in the present, because it is a huge day, another huge September Saturday of finals sports happening locally around our state. Plenty of grand finals taking place today and tomorrow. Far too many for us here on this humble program to cover off every single one. So instead, what we've done is we've built our own Wheel of Victoria, and wherever the wheel lands, we will head there. So let's give it a spin. Oh, look at that. The very real wheel of finals footy netball has landed first up at the West Gippsland Football Netball Comp, where Nana Goon are playing for their third consecutive grand final win today. Matt Shorey is the senior coach. Matty, hello.
1: G'day, how are you going?
0: I'm very well. I like to see that you've started with g'day. You're adding to our poll of greetings, so thank you very much already.
1: No problem.
0: Now, what's happening? What has your morning looked like so far, Matty?
1: Well, it's sort of a bit of deja vu because we were here last year, and it's probably a bit easier for me this year because I've already experienced it a couple of times now. So it's, I'm watching my under-16s young fella now. They've got the grand final getting played at half-time now, which is perfect timing for you guys. So it breaks me away and I can have a chat, but this sort of just takes up a bit of my time. I might get a bit of a coffee and then get the boys ready around lunchtime, ready to go.
0: So your son is playing in the under-16 grand final right now?
1: Yeah, correct.
0: Oh, yep. What's the score?
1: They're actually getting beaten pretty heavily, so it's about 5 goals to 1 point. So, yeah, they're playing a very strong Inverloch side. They've been on top all year, so they're up against it, the boys, but hopefully they can finish off with a good second half.
0: Yeah, finish off with a good second. I mean, we saw Fremantle come back from a deficit last night. It is possible, Matty.
1: It is. I'm a City supporter, so yes, it is possible.
0: Okay, well, we don't have to dwell on that. But your son's a champion anyway. I mean, to make it to the big dance, we know that, I mean, that's most of the battle right there. So it's a massive congratulations to him, regardless of what happens in the result.
1: Thank you.
0: It's a third consecutive grand final for the Nana Goon seniors. Matt, what does that come down to? What is returning to this date in September every single year for that group? What do you put that down?
1: A lot goes into it. I think it's everyone sort of thinks it just happens naturally, but there is a lot of work that's probably happened over the last 5-6 years to build to where this footy club is at the moment, and you know, really strong juniors as well. But we're playing a very good team today, Phillip Island, who, again, they're in the same boat as us. They've got a lot of young kids coming through, and hopefully we're going to be successful like them in the next 4 or 5 years. But focus on today is, just try not to be complacent and respect our opponents and just play a brand of footy, and I'm pretty sure we'll get the W.
0: Yeah, because this is Nana Goon's third run for the senior flag, but your second year in charge. Yep. So do you worry that you used all your inspirational speeches this time last year, Matt?
1: I don't think I performed well last year before a game. I was a bit nervous, so I don't think it was the best. So I probably got a bit more time to be a bit more relaxed and actually focus a bit more on other things that I just, reflected on after our grand final win last year, even though we performed really well on the day. But I just think it gives me a bit more chance to be a bit more relaxed as a coach as well, because it was a fair bit of expectation and pressure on us last year, being undefeated all year and to win it. So

0: Yeah, a bit different emotions this year. Not saying they're going to be relaxed, but I can focus a bit more, hopefully.
1: Where and when is it happening, Matty?
0: 2:30 at Garfield Footy Rec Reserve down in Gippsland. So, yeah, a nice 25-degree day, and the ground's looking absolutely fantastic at the moment.
1: Picture perfect. Well, I want to let you get back to your son's grand final in the under-16s. Thank you so much for taking the time out and chatting with me, and all the best for later on.
0: Thanks, Steve. Have a good day.
1: That is Matt Shorey, who is the senior coach of Narnagoon, who are playing for their third consecutive grand final. This would be Matty's second grand final as senior coach. We're wishing him all the best, and also wishing the Phillip Island lads all the best as their opposition. Of course, 14 minutes past 9 on ABC Radio across Victoria. Matt Tribe is my name, with you through until 11 o'clock. And if you want to give a shout-out, we would be using up every single minute of this program today if we were going to try to cover off on all of the sport that's happening right across the state. But I would love to give a shout-out to a team that's playing in whatever comp, in whatever code today. If you would like to text in those details or give me a call and share them yourself, 0467 842 722 is the text line. You can call 1300 303 468. Kim from Dimboola says, "G'day and howdy, Matt." Howdy. We haven't had howdy yet, Kim. Thank you. I'm adding that in. Next to old mate from Leo. Kim says, "Good luck to us." And bear in mind, I'm not going to yell this, but this is all in caps, so you can tell how excited Kim is. "Big good luck to our sister regional town, Nil, in the granny against the Ararat Rats, going for their fourth in a row. Come on, Nil, you can do it." Clap emoji. Thank you, Kim. Appreciate your passion. And as Kim just has as well, don't forget, I am asking you what your go-to greeting is, because very shortly we are going to talk about the possibility of hello going extinct, the history of hello coming up, and the evolution of greetings with a linguist who will be my guest. 0467 842 722. You can call in and join in with that conversation. But we've got to spin the wheel again at 16 minutes past the hour, because there's too much sport happening just to leave it at one chat. So let's see where it lands across Victoria this time. Oh, and now we've landed on the Ovens and Murray Football Netball League, where the Wodonga Raiders are playing in their A-grade netball grand final tomorrow. Leonie Mooney is the netball coordinator. Leonie, hello.
2: Good morning, Matt. How are you?
1: I'm very well. I was just chatting to Matt Shorey, who's, you know, he's already, the pulse has already quickened. With his son's grand final and his later on today. You've got a little time. I mean, is today a painful day because you just want to get to it tomorrow, Leonie?
2: No, it's a nice little breather, I think. Get the week done, have a little breather, and then, yeah, up for it tomorrow.
1: Absolutely. Confidence. Confidence is key. This is an historic matchup. So who are you playing up against?
2: So A-grade will be playing Wodonga Bulldogs, so our cross-town, I won't say rivals, I wouldn't say rivals, maybe we are rivals.
1: Yeah, but go on. The day before a granny, you can say that it's rivalry, surely.
2: Yeah, so two really good teams in the from the Wodonga township, so which is really great to see.
1: And what do you think of their side of town, really, Leonie?
2: It's a lovely side of town.
1: Oh, come on. I'm looking for more than that, Leonie.
2: Oh, I can't give them too much, Matt.
1: No, you're very gracious. Very gracious. This will be two in a row if you win tomorrow. So this is a similar question to what I was just asking Matt Shorey, who also runs a very successful club. But how do you keep a team at that premiership level?
2: That was the big question when we won last year. It was like we finished and then it was like, what do we do now? Like, how do we keep this going? Because suddenly we were the hunters and then you become the hunted. So, yes. So our coach, Jodie House, is puts a lot of effort in the background, looking for those new bits and pieces that we can add to our repertoire of skills and our gameplay. The club has just been a great environment for many years now, that we provide them that environment where they can come and enjoy playing the game that we all love and, yeah, looking to develop their own skills as well as their team performances. So, yeah, really looking forward to what they bring tomorrow.
1: Yes, and not only you guys in the A grade, but also you've got some other teams playing tomorrow as well.
2: We have, yeah. We've got our 15 and under side also playing Wodonga Bulldogs, and then we have our 17 and under side, which will be playing Myrtleford. And we also have our club thirds playing, who've come from fifth on a wave of excitement to make the grand final.
1: Final question for you, Leonie. Amongst all this excitement, you've got a chance to breathe today. But
2: we're having coffees in town at the moment. In Junction Square in the sunshine. So
1: love that. It's a gorgeous day, isn't it?
2: This morning, yep.
1: What's your chosen coffee on a Saturday morning?
2: Cappuccino.
1: Any sugar in the cappuccino?
2: No sugar.
1: It's sweet enough.
2: And large.
1: And large, yes. And if you're seeing someone calls you on the phone, if you are reunited with a friend, what is the greeting that you give them, Leonie?
2: Probably a hey.
1: Hey! That's good. Hey. Brendan on the text line's just sent in sup as well.
2: Oh, no, I'm probably out of that demographic.
1: Fair enough. Leonie, well, in the opposite, goodbye. Thank you so much for your time today, and best of luck tomorrow. I hope
2: you guys just
1: have fun and enjoy it.
2: Yep, it'll be a great day. Great day for netball.
1: Where and when, just finally?
2: Be Lavington Sports Ground in Albury, and the A grade is 12:20.
1: All right. Thank you so much. Have a great time.
2: Thank you very much, Matt.
1: That is Leonie Mooney, who is, well, one of those battlers trying to retain the premiership title. You can call and text with any other matches that are happening today or tomorrow you want to give a shout out to. We're talking the history of Hello next here on ABC Radio after New Order. Every time.

0: from 1986 and their album Brotherhood. That is Bizarre Love Triangle by New Order. That, well, it got up to number four on the Billboard charts in the US. Been critically acclaimed since its release and reached up to number five on the Kent Music Reports here in Australia, taking us to 24 minutes past 9 o'clock on ABC Radio right across Victoria, parts of South Australia and New South Wales as well. And really enjoying your calls and texts this morning on not only giving shout outs to sporting events, but also sharing what you use as your greeting when someone gives you a call and you pick up the phone, when you are reunited with a friend on the street, when you go over for a pop-in to a relative's place. I want to know what greeting you use, because apparently hello is falling out of fashion and could be on the verge of extinction. 1300 303 468 is the number to call to join in with that conversation. 0467 842 722. Lyndon says, Matt, I was surprised to find hello is a relatively recent word and its rise is associated with use of the phone. I'm still saying it, or the mundane old hi. Not way cool, I'm afraid. Lyndon, you're way cool, come on. I think you're cool, and I think hi can be cool too. That's coming from someone who is also not cool though. So I guess that we're in the same bucket. So that's fine. We're happy together. Steve's also texted to say, hi, Matt. Shout out to the under-16 Strathdale soccer team playing Echuca Moama in the Bendigo Ammos Soccer League Grand Final. Thank you so much, Steve. Huge shout out to the under-16s. And do keep those shout outs for sporting events, grand finals that are happening. There's so many and so many different codes and sports across our state today and tomorrow. Share them with me. 0467 842 722. Text line. And 1300 303 468 is the number, so we can have a chat. And you could say hello or any other greeting that you'd like, because up next, we are exploring the history of hello.
1: Immigration has shaped modern Australia, but as the country grows, debates around migration and multiculturalism are intensifying. Join me, David Spears, for the ABC's National Forum, where we'll bring together Australians from all walks of life to ask, is our migration system still working? And just what is our national identity? It's a big discussion about the kind of country we want to be.
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0: Jerry, hello.
1: So, Leo, I saw you in Brentano's yesterday.
0: Why don't you say hello?
1: Because you were too busy stealing a book.
0: You still say hello?
2: Or do you? We gather here on a solemn Saturday morning because I'm sorry to report that, well, certain media outlets are reporting that hello has died at the age of about 200. To confirm or deny these reports, we go straight to the source. Daniel Midgley is linguist and host of the Because Language podcast. Dan, hello.
3: Hello, Matt. How's it going?
2: I'm all right. Are you in mourning? Are you wearing all black?
3: I think reports of the death of hello have been greatly exaggerated. All that's really happening is we're going through a bit of a norm shift, so we could talk about that.
2: Yeah, so norm shift. And this all comes down to statistics, as it often does in life, Dan, because there's this report, this study done in the UK, which asserts that some 40% of 18 to 24-year-olds reckon that it's fine answering the phone without any greeting at all. So we're...
3: Yep.
2: So this is more than just hello, but it's a chance to explore the fact that, as you say, we are perhaps experiencing an evolution of our greetings. What's your go-to greeting?
3: I tend to go with hey, unless it's an email.

0: Well, emails, especially work ones, have taken the place of formal writing mostly. So if I'm going for a formal greeting, somebody I don't know very well, then it will be hello. Otherwise, it's just, hey, name, or hey, comma, name, and then I go from there.
1: Yeah, and I do feel sorry for some of the communications companies that sometimes working for the ABC, you'll get a what is clearly a blank bulk email that they've accidentally forgot to personalize. So it'll just say hi, enter name here, which isn't even my middle name, Dan. So
0: We've
1: it's,
0: all been there.
1: we've all been
0: We've
1: there.
0: all done
1: But hello, to go back to the start of this, Lyndon was alluding to this on the text line a little while ago. Is hello something that was invented for the telephone, Dan?
0: Well, yeah, kind of. I mean, it was encouraged for use of the telephone. In fact, when the telephone came into vogue, the young ladies who would connect you, they were encouraged to say hello. They became known as hello girls. And it was mostly Thomas Edison that wanted this. Alexander Graham Bell, the inventor of the telephone, he wanted ahoy. He thought that ahoy should be the standard greeting, which is very Montgomery Burns of Simpsons fame. But Thomas Edison thought hello was the thing, and it stuck. And our very first reference to the word hello is almost exactly 200 years ago, October 18th, 200 years ago. So it's had a good run.
1: It has had a really good run. And I mean, to go back even further than that, the derivations of the word hello, are they even older, Dan?
0: Oh, well, hello was originally just something that you would shout to someone to get their attention, hello, or you would say it if you were extremely surprised, like, hello, what's this? But as a greeting, no. It used to be that you would shout it to greet a ferryman, to hail someone, and so it wasn't used as a greeting, but now we do, and I think it's going to be fine. We are still using it. It's just that phones have changed.
1: And it's sort of, it's, to me, it sounds like if cooey became hello in the future. I mean, that's all we use cooey for now. But then if someone developed a new technology and decided it wasn't going to be ahoy, it was going to be cooey. And then we're suddenly all saying that to each other. A few texts in from passionate users of other greetings, Dan. We've got, this is Matt from Bendigo saying, guys, I use g'day in all my verbal and written greetings, except one. I work with Karen refugees, and they always use hello, so I tend to use hello with them. That's a great point that Matt from Bendigo makes, and thank you so much for texting that through, Matt, on 0467 842 722. Because the greetings can be symbolic of a local culture, can't they? I mean, whether here or around the world, and you might not know that's just someone's term of a friendly greeting.
0: Very much so. And I really like the way that he's accommodating. We're very good style shifters, we humans. If we are speaking to somebody different, then we might, lean toward this sort of greeting. But if we're doing something that's a little bit casual, then we'll order a little bit more Australian. Or if we want to play up that side of our identity, remember, we're always using language to perform who we are a little bit. So that's going to come into play too.
1: Yes, and do share your favoured greeting with me and with Daniel Midgley, who is a linguist and host of the Because Language podcast here on ABC Radio across Victoria. 1300 303 468 is how you can call to join in with this conversation. We'd love to know what you say when someone gives you a call and you pick up the phone. Is there, I mean, not to bring a I never like to bring the negative spin unnecessarily, Dan, but we are in an age of scammers who are getting more and more clever. But and is that contributing to the perhaps the an evolution of a greeting, of moving away from hello?
0: Well, let me take you back to a time when phones were a thing that sat on the wall, and anybody could phone you anytime they wanted. You have no idea who was on the phone. You would just pick up and say hello. That was necessary to establish a channel. But now it's a flat square of glass. It buzzes, and then I see who it is. Oh, look, it's Devo. I don't need to ask who it is. So, or if it's nobody, right? If it's an unknown number, then I'm like, all right, who's this? And I pick up the phone and I don't say anything, because if I say anything, first of all, I can hear the hum of a call center back there.

0: And if I say anything, then it's going to flag my line, and someone will say, aha, we got a live one here. And then they'll try to scam me. Or who knows? They might even try to clone my voice. This is possible with technology we have, just with very little data, with a few words. They can make my voice into a piece of software, and then here's me. So, well, you know what? Actually, for me, this is less relevant because here I am blabbing on a radio. But for some of us, we might not want to put ourselves out there. Instead, and this is that stat that you referred to, about 40% of young people feel like it's okay just to have no greeting at all. And this is the vibe shift that I was talking about. This is why we're seeing a decline in not just hello, but all kinds of greetings on the phone. In person, this might be different again.
1: Yeah, this is going back to the study in the UK. 40% of 18 to 24-year-olds, Gen Z, they reckon it's fine answering the phone without any greeting. So,
0: That's
1: wow,
0: really interesting.
1: it's bold. But as you say, when you dig a little, and you dig under the surface, maybe it's because they're just trying to be savvy and not have their voice cloned, which just seems outrageous.
0: It's a smart thing to do, you know. We don't need to embark on panic about young people killing this or that. Oh no, the demise of hello. No, it's fine. It's just that our norms are shifting. We're still doing the same jobs. We might just use different words to do them.
1: Heather from Nil has called in. G'day, Heather.
2: G'day, how are you?
1: I'm really well. We've been talking about hello going away, but it sounds like you want to talk about when you were made to say hello.
2: Well, I went from country high school to a ladies' college in Melbourne, and I was always given a lot of stick for coming from the country. So on principle, I used to say g'day, and then I got detention because I wasn't saying hello. So I compromised with g'day, hello.
1: Well, you give them both barrels.
2: Yeah, that one. On
1: Wow.
2: principle.
1: Okay.
0: Nice.
1: Do you still do that, Heather?
2: Well, I still say g'day, but something must have rubbed off because one of the locals told me this morning that I sounded very eloquent on the radio.
1: Oh, you do sound very eloquent on the radio, Heather. This is wonderful. Thank you. You've raised the bar for us. What do you say when for as goodbye?
2: See ya.
1: Okay. Well, I'll see you later.
2: Uncommon, I know it.
1: Hey, there's nothing common. There's nothing common about g'day, hello, Heather.
2: You can send the girl to the city, but you can't keep the country out.
1: Thank you so much. See you later, Heather.
2: See ya. Bye.
1: Well, that is we're unlocking Pandora's box there by going to the goodbyes, Dan. That's probably fodder for another chat because this is so great. We're getting in so many texts about favoured greetings. Helena from the Central Goldfields says, "Hi, Matt and Dan. My neighbour's dog is named Howdy. So when I see the owner and the dog, of course I say, 'Howdy, howdy.' Then I realise I've not addressed the owner first again. Then I sheepishly add, 'Oh, sorry, mate. G'day, g'day, neighbour. How's it going?'" Andy at the text line says, "Hi, Matt. Just said ahoy to my pony Clover, and he answered with a whinny." So some of these are across species, Dan.
0: That's a claim.
1: That is a claim.
0: I still remember the day when howdy was the Wordle word of the day, and oh, how people complained, said it wasn't a word. People said it was just a colloquialism at best. But I'm fond of a howdy every once in a while.
1: Well, Wordle players are very particular, very particular. Jeff says, "Hi, Matt and Dan. To greet a friend on the phone, I say g'day. And formally, oh, actually, this is double. G'day, g'day. Formally, hello to greet a group I join with. Good evening, all, or good morning, all, as the case may be." And Vince says simply, "My greeting is yo." So
0: Yo.
1: just yo. Did you ever give a
0: Nice.
1: sup or a, how you going?
0: I have done sop every once in a while, but I feel like I'm joking when I
1: Yeah,
0: do it.
1: yeah.
0: Like, I know that that's, kind of an African American greeting, not my community. But sometimes I do partake of it. There's just language gives us lots of choices, doesn't
1: Yeah,
0: it?
1: it does. And even in the greeting, I feel like in the first word we're saying to someone as an Australian, sometimes we're being ironic immediately, like by saying yo. It's so Australian. I haven't thought about that before. That the conversation hasn't even started and you're being ironic and tongue-in-cheek. How Aussie does it get? Dan, thank you so much for chatting with me today. Thank you for, we'll remove the shrouds of memorial that are around the studio. And I will change out of all black because it sounds like hello isn't going anywhere anytime soon.
0: Nah, things change, but we'll still do the same jobs, even with different words. Thanks, Matt.
1: See you later.
0: Bye.
1: That's Dan Midgley, who is, he's wonderful on radio, and he's also wonderful on the podcast as well, Because Language. Check it out wherever you get your podcasts. He is a linguist and tackles some of these curly topics, like whether hello is going the way of the dodo. It's not. We don't have to worry. But maybe we're just undergoing a bit of an evolution. That's okay. It's right now 20 minutes to 10 o'clock here on ABC Radio across Victoria. Matt Tribe is my name, with you through until 11 o'clock. So lots to come after the news when we're going to be talking about an inaugural regional arts fair that's happening in, it's early October it's happening, but you've got a chance this morning to meet a couple of the wonderfully talented artists that are featuring at this inaugural fair. It's a big deal. It's all part of Geelong Design Week, but a celebration of regional art as well, happening after 10 o'clock, and combining Shakespeare and hip-hop as well. All will be answered, I promise, as well as a creative challenge on your radio after 10 o'clock. But before then, in just a few minutes, I wonder if you use the service of Meals on Wheels. I wonder if you know someone, a relative or a friend, who uses that service or has in the past. I mean, Meals on Wheels has been around for more than 70 years, but the service is facing challenges. The reach of the service is not as it once was. We know that in March of this year, in one council shire, here in Victoria at least, the deliveries turned to fortnightly of frozen meals from a private company. So who are these new institutions that are filling the gaps that are left over from Meals on Wheels? And what are the sort of services that they offer? And how can we ensure that these services remain properly funded and that are using, whether it's Victorian volunteers driving the trucks, whether it's Victorian chefs as well cooking the food. It is a celebration of one of these institutions next, and a look at how some of these new organisations are filling the gaps as Meals on Wheels reach does not extend quite as extensively as it once did. That is a conversation to come here on ABC Radio up next. That's after a little bit of Dolly Parton.

0: Oh, isn't she just the best? I mean, we've heard a lot of her in the last couple of weeks, rightfully so. There is never too much, though, of a spin of the coat of many colours. From the album of the same name of 1971, it is, of course, Dolly Parton. Always interested going back to what the charts looked like. That song, a classic, an absolute standard, it reached number 60. On the charts. Didn't get higher than 60 here in Australia on the old Kent music charts. Always interesting. What are the songs that stay with us, regardless of how high they might have charted back in the day? It is a quarter to 10 here on ABC Radio across Victoria. I would love to know if you are someone, or if you know someone, or a local organisation that fulfils a service like Meals on Wheels. That's sort of the ubiquitous service that is an entry point for this conversation for us this morning, because we're talking in a moment with one of the other organisations that operates locally, hires locally, and is funded locally to also offer this service to communities across Victoria. How they do it, where funding's needed, and what the future might look like for a service like this is something that we'll be talking about next. So 1300 303 468 is the number to call if you'd like to join in with this conversation. Joe, I see your text. It's a beautiful text bringing in the Bairnsdale neighbourhood house into this conversation. That's a text I'll read out in just a moment, I promise. 0467 842 722. If you'd like to join in with the conversation, to here on ABC Radio.
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5: And for us as volunteers, we know that our elders love the social interaction, and I know personally that security is very important. For example, I visited a home yesterday and I couldn't raise the resident. So that is fed back to the distributing point, and a welfare check is done.
0: That's the voice of Carol Gilman, a Meals on Wheels volunteer based in Victoria's Alpine Shire. Now, Meals on Wheels is something that's been around for more than 70 years. And for older Aussies who receive the service, it's as much about the social connection as it is about the food. But in some communities, a massive organisation like Meals on Wheels, it's facing its own challenges. For example, in the Alpine Shire in the northeast, the Meals on Wheels clients started receiving fortnightly deliveries in March of frozen meals from a private company. And Meals on Wheels services are facing a funding shortfall. So it's a conversation this morning about where to for this service as well, and in a unifying force of how these different organisations may work together in a common goal. Well, I'm joined here in the studio by one of the organisers of one such organisation. Pete Dillon is community manager of Kookaburra. I want to get that right, though, because it's not the bird.
6: No.
0: No, and this is a beautiful name that actually means several

0: Thanks. Kookaburra, Pete Dillon, could you please explain what that is?
1: Thank you for having me, Matt. Yes, I can. So Cook, obviously, we know what a cook is. A burra is a town or a community or a place. So connecting those two, we're cooking in a town or a community. And that's really what my entire role is to go into a community to connect the four C's. So we've got, first of all, our cooks or our meal providers, our customers, our care providers, and then the community. And each one of those things is incredibly important in making these communities successful.
0: When was your first experience with an organisation such as this and the sort of service that it provides, whether it was Kookaburra, whether it might have been an institution like Meals on Wheels?
1: Mine goes back to the 80s, Matt. In northwest Victoria, when I started my career as a chef, I worked in a hospital that had a predominance of aged care. So from the very early stages of my career, I was very focused on nourishing aging Australians, and that's never really gone away. I've always had a thing for, and I won't say a thing, but I've always had a real connection with making sure things like the Maggie Beer Foundation, making sure that we see that Australians as we age are taken care of with not just nutrition. We want food that tastes nice. We want food that looks nice. We don't just want food as a tool. It's got to be something that nourishes the soul as much as it nourishes the body. And making a career out of food, I've always been about, you know, you eat with your eyes first. So if something arrives and it looks delicious, then you want to eat it.
0: This is also a case of a business also that we're looking at expansion here with Kookaburra as well, Pete. Where do you operate in Victoria?
1: We operate nationally, number one, but yep. Our base is here in Victoria. I'm here in Ballarat, so beautiful tropical Ballarat on a Saturday morning. But also, we're launching community. So we've just launched a community in the southwest. Takes in Warrnambool, Koroit, Port Fairy, and we're adding businesses to that southwest community. We've got a cafe in Hamilton who was already doing what we encourage, which is ready-made meals. We're now seeing that cafe expand out to taking areas all the way over to the border, almost, so to Casterton, Dunkeld, up to Ararat. They'll look at Horsham, they'll look at Hayward and Portland. So one little cafe making that huge difference in that space. We've got another cafe that we're onboarding in Camperdown that's going to join that southwest community. The next community, we're launching two kind of simultaneously, one in northeast Victoria. We've got eight cooks from Wodonga, Milawa, Rutherglen, Shepparton and Wangaratta. Corowa's got to go in there as well. So there's eight cooks in that region. And our second region that we're launching kind of concurrently is in West Gippsland. So we've got four cooks in that space. So what we do is we kind of identify people who've got the capacity to produce ready-made meals. We connect with them. We look at their capacity. We look at how we can support them to kind of join the platform. Our platform is really about providing the infrastructure that a lot of small businesses in particular don't have. So they don't have an understanding of delivery routing. They don't have an understanding of the food costing function or the recipe writing function. So all of these pieces that we have in our bespoke built platform are really there to help them manage that process. And then we connect in with care providers in the regions because there are a lot of them, and this is predominantly supported home and NDIS care providers who manage care packages with individuals. But we also connect in with family members who want to make sure that, you know, mum or dad or grandma or brother or sister are being well nourished also. And then we bring community organisations on board. So whether they're sporting like bowls, golf, faith organisations, service organisations like Probus and Apex and Lions and all of those. And then, you know, community, so councils, governing bodies. We kind of really try and work and connect in men's sheds, another one, to connect in with everyone so that we're able to then really leave the community with its own infrastructure and its own sense of connection that may not have been there before.
0: What's been the uptake of your service at Kookaburra? Particularly, I mean, if we're looking at a graph, paint us a picture of a graph here. I mean, are we looking at even more usage of your service?
1: Oh, absolutely, day by day.
0: Yeah,
1: we've got more customers coming on day by day. We're seeing councils, and there's a couple of councils in Victoria. One is Wangaratta, who are exiting the supported home space, and they're basically taking their customers and handing them to care providers to manage those packages. So there's a lot of councils who manage supported home packages now. We know of another couple that are kind of in the planning to take those away from themselves and

0: give them on to care providers, which is they're the specialists in aged care. So we're seeing that happen, and as a result of that, we're actually seeing more and more people who are identifying that they have needs. Some of those are not able to access a package, but they are in a position where they're still able to connect with our local cooks, and that's the joy of what we do. This is not just for people who are on a supported home or NDIS package. This is for anyone who needs assistance. And this is all my role in this project, or these projects, put together under a thin market grant. This is a federal government grant, which is about helping Australians age in their homes and predominantly in regional Australia.
1: That was going to be my next question. Is about I'm sitting back and listening to you, Pete, and everything that you provide, and the funding packages of how an organisation is like this is allowed to operate, and the reach that something like Kookaburra has. We do know that that you wouldn't be alone in facing certain challenges of distribution of this type of service. That's something that we've already been talking about with Meals on Wheels. Also Joe on the text line wanting to give a shout out to Bairnsdale Neighbourhood House. They cook and provide meals for Far East Gippsland. District nurses drive down, collect them and distribute them. They do an excellent job both locally and in the Far East. That's from Joe. Because half the conversation here is about food. Half of it is about the social connection.
0: Oh, absolutely. And that's one of the, I guess, one of the things that our cooks do. So our cooks do their own deliveries. We're not a delivery service. All of our cooks manage their own distribution. And I'd say 99% of them, excepting perhaps some of them that are in the bigger metropolitan regions, tend to have somebody in their business who is knocking on the door and delivering the food every week. And that that clip you played earlier, of that social connection is profoundly important, because it's not just social, it's welfare, to make sure that people are okay. A lot of the drivers, I know particularly in northern Tasmania as well, we've got one cook who's got four or five different distribution routes, so runs in different directions, and her drivers have been with her for some time. So they have those relationships with the customers. It's interesting you mentioned Bairnsdale as well. It's East Gippsland is also on our radar. That's another community we're building. We're looking at places like Mildura and Swan Hill, where there is an absolute need. And then into the Wimmera Mallee space. So I think from Horsham as a hub, and out from Horsham, we have a cook here in Ballarat, just the one, who does amazing work as well. So it's not just in small communities. This is Ballarat, Bendigo, those larger towns. So Warrnambool is a really good example of that as well. So That connection to individuals and making sure that people are seeing somebody. A lot of our cooks also have a pickup service, so it may be that that one trip a week into town, particularly if you're in an outlying area from a major town, that trip into town is really to go in and pick up your meals for the week, but also to see the people that run the cafe, to say g'day to Pete and Jody at the Lemon Myrtle in Hamilton, for example.
1: 0467842722 is the text line. We've only got a few minutes away from a few minutes left before the news rudely interrupts us, but I wanted to bring this text from Jane to you. It says, hi Matt and Pete, I have a question about the meal delivery services in the Alpine Shire that we were mentioning a moment ago. The person I know who receives this service of frozen meals, they can't use the microwave or the stove or oven. So how do you, this is a different institution that talking about, but for Kookaburra, how do you guys circumvent that challenge?
0: That is a challenge. Most of our meals are delivered fresh. Some deliver fresh and frozen, so that people have got options of what they do and how they manage those meals. But by having it done kind of on a weekly basis, those fresh meals kind of go into the fridge. Certainly through summer, that's much easier. Through winter, you've got a challenge. If somebody can't use a microwave or a stove, that presents its own set of challenges that a care provider or a package manager with the NDIS will look after, because that's all part of that meal provision service. We can't see somebody sitting in their house starving or eating dry bread because they don't know how to use any of the equipment or can't manage the equipment in their house. So care providers usually are able to assist with the meal, just to go in during the day and heat a meal up. I know when my mother was here in Melbourne and used to have somebody come in and would heat her meals for her at lunchtime, rather than having to use the microwave. Mum had dementia. She wasn't able to use a microwave or a stove anymore, or she would put something in the oven or the washing machine. So we actually went through a process of having somebody come in and each day and be able to help her just to get a meal.

0: the table.
1: What's the best way for people to learn more about Kookaburra?
0: Go to kookaburra.com. 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And if anybody is listening who needs something in their town, they can just jump onto our website and you'll be able to send us a message to say, we want something in Dimboola or Hopetoun or Lascelles or wherever.
1: Kookaburra with a K or a C?
0: With a C. So Cook, C-double-O-K, and then a Burra or a B-O-R-O-U-G-H. So Cook a town. Just imagine a Cook in a town.
1: You know how to sell the sizzle.
0: I try. It's my job.
1: No, Pete, thank you so much. A wonderful conversation.
0: Thanks, Matt, for having us.
1: Thank you. That is Pete Dillon, Community Manager of Project at Kookaburra. That's Cook with a C. Find out more information online. What a valuable resource and well celebrated by Pete. We're talking Shakespeare and hip-hop after the news at 10 o'clock.
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3: Good morning, Melissa Brown with ABC News. Teenagers are hiding communal weapons at Victorian train stations. Here's crime reporter Olivia Jenkins.
4: Police intelligence seen by the ABC reveals youths are hiding the illegal weapons in secret stashes at some of Victoria's busiest train stations. The machete ban has been flagged as a direct driver of the trend, which prompted young offenders to hide the weapons in secret spots to use them in future attacks. The report has branded it communal weapons storage and warns police do not know just how many machetes are currently hidden at train stations and bus stops. Concerns come as Labor this week matched a coalition promise to give police sweeping powers to stop and search anyone in Victoria for weapons at any time.
3: US President Donald Trump says an agreement has been reached with Denmark, giving America permanent control over security in Greenland. The BBC's Daniel Bush reports.
5: This has certainly been playing out behind the scenes, and I know from sources that quietly in private, the U.S., Greenland, and Denmark have actually been working on this diplomacy track now for months after President Trump threatened to somehow annex Greenland by force earlier this year. That caused a huge diplomatic row, but since then, the sides have been working quietly again to try and reach some sort of a deal. But again, the details remain unclear about what kind of control it gives the U.S. over the territory.
3: Meanwhile, Donald Trump has banned a number of major media outlets from the White House. The ban on Politico, MS Now and CNN is effective immediately. CNN has issued a statement saying it stands by its White House team and its fair and accurate reporting. Prime Minister Anthony Albanese is due to arrive in the US in the coming hours to attend the annual United Nations General Assembly, where he plans to hold talks with several world leaders, including Ukraine's Volodymyr Zelensky. National Affairs correspondent Jane Norman is travelling with the Prime Minister.
6: This year's week-long gathering is taking place against a backdrop of a deteriorating security environment, with ongoing wars in Iran and Ukraine, and a globe grappling with the rapid rise of AI. The Prime Minister will use this trip to formally launch Australia's campaign for a seat at the UN Security Council from 2029. Central to the Prime Minister's pitch will be Australia's leadership on digital safety. On his way to New York, the Prime Minister will stop by Apple's California headquarters for a meeting with the company's executive chairman, Tim Cook, and to discuss new parental controls for children, which were partly inspired by Australia's social media reforms.
3: At least 21 people have been killed and more than 100 wounded in a car bomb attack on a mosque in northwest Pakistan. Officials say a car packed with explosives rammed the mosque, which adjoins a police compound in the Kohar district. A spokesperson for the UN, Secretary General Stefan Dujarric, has condemned the attack.
7: The Secretary General underscores that attacks targeting civilians and places of worship are unacceptable and calls for those responsible to be held to account and to be brought to justice. He expresses his solidarity and the solidarity of the United Nations with the people and government of Pakistan.
3: A group of First Nations rangers has been named one of the 15 finalists for Prince William's Earthshot Prize. Here's Indigenous Affairs reporter Stephanie Bolcher.
8: The Indigenous Desert Alliance brings together 70 ranger teams sharing land management practices and together protecting the Australian desert from invasive species and wildfires. The advocacy and networking group was selected out of 7,000 nominations. The prize, worth nearly $2 million Australian dollars, backs environmental projects